0: Stories shaping Great Britain and the United States of America tonight.
1: Very much so.
2: Do you think Mrs. Parker Bowles was a factor in the breakdown of your marriage?
1: Well, there were three of us in this marriage, so it was a bit crowded.
0: It's a story dominating the front pages in the UK. A new book is claiming that King Charles made an astonishing statement days after Princess Diana's death, saying, "We will forget her soon enough." Plus, British Prime Minister Andy Burnham hosted his Canadian counterpart, Mark Carney, at a football match today. They may have a mutual love for Everton Football Club, but is it their mutual love for the EU that the British people have to fear? Also tonight.
3: We're leading China in AI. We're the most sophisticated country in the world. And frankly, I want to keep it that way, because whoever wins, AI wins.
0: One of the so-called godfathers of AI has said that concerns about the technology's safety are nearing the point where governments must act to protect the public. Are we in the middle of mass hysteria? Also tonight.
4: Two words that are very near and dear to my heart: free Palestine.
0: Britain's Culture Minister, Lisa Nandy, has offered her sympathy to Ed Sheeran as his tour falls into chaos. Has the singer been put in an impossible position by his outwardly pro-Palestine support act that we're looking at on the screen there? I'm Beth Turner. This is The Late Show Live.

0: That was Macklemore, the guy that's supporting Ed Sheeran. We saw on screen there. What do you mean you never heard of him? Right, with me this evening in Washington, Chairman of Republicans Overseas UK, Greg Swenson, Democratic strategist Laurie Watkins, and in London we've got Conservative Councillor David Moore and broadcaster and podcaster Lewis Oakley. Thank you, folks, for joining me this evening. Now, our top story in this hour. Canadian Prime Minister Mark Carney met with the UK's Prime Minister Andy Burnham today in Liverpool. Both fans of Everton Football Club, they watched their team beat Fulham in the FA Cup. And this is what Burnham told the press.
1: You're a great progressive leader with whom we share so many values, but also with whom we have a shared opportunity on defence cooperation, on trade, and there's been positive developments in that direction recently between the UK and Canada.
0: Uh-oh, that makes me a little worried. Now, this comes during Carney's gambit to pivot away from reliance on America. Just yesterday, the EU made this frankly bizarre statement.
2: We want to bring the relationship with Canada to the highest level possible. And dear Mark, I said we must urgently reimagine our partnerships. So I would like to work with you on opening the door for Canada to being the first associate member of the European Union.
0: Just extraordinary. An associate member of the European Union, Canada. It's completely unheard of. Surely music to the ears of many Remainers within the Labour Party. But I would imagine that President Trump, seeing that down the road from here, has probably got his head in his hands. With me now is Canadian journalist Ellie Cantinantle. Cantinantle, have I pronounced that correctly? Joining me
3: yes.
0: Now. Good evening, Ellie. It's great to see you. Well, what will President Trump think of this alliance of Canada with the EU?
3: Well, I just did an exclusive interview today with the U.S. ambassador, and they were a bit perplexed, to be honest with you. Here's the thing. I support trade diversification. Look, Canada's become poorer than Alabama under the Liberals, so we do need to make more business with more countries. But what this is, this associate membership, it's a move by Carney to tell Trump, I don't need you anymore. Look at me. I can go and make these other deals. And that's how they think they're going to get a deal with the U.S. The thing is, that's kind of preposterous. I mean, here's the thing. Canadians have been triggered because Donald Trump made a joke 2 years ago about the 51st state. And now almost half of Canadians want Canada to join the EU in order to stick it to Trump. So think about that. To defend Canadian sovereignty, we're going to join a supranational globalist organization that does not respect the sovereignty of its members. I mean, it's ridiculous when you think about it. And I'm sure the American administration are wondering tonight, what the heck is going on in Canada? I mean, Canada's not even in Europe. I thought you had to be a European country to be a part of the EU.
0: It feels like geopolitically, there is such a strong narrative at the moment around who is in whose club. And I know it's always been like that to some extent. Of course it has. But with President Trump in the White House, with such America first policies, he's making people like Andy Burnham and Mark Carney very, very nervous. And so they are looking to form alliances elsewhere, maybe. But shouldn't they, Ellie, do you think, be more collaborative and cooperative with America, who is patently doing well?
3: I would agree with you. Here's the thing. The only reason why Mark Carney is prime minister is because of this trade dispute. The Liberals were on their way out. Pierre Poilievre and the Conservatives in Canada were about to win the election. But the Liberals, who are very good campaigners, they're very good at stoking fear. In the last election before the one we had last year, they scared all the Canadians into thinking the unvaccinated were going to get them sick and kill them. And that's how they were reelected. This time around, they said, Trump is the greatest threat to our country. You need to vote for us. Mark Carney, who used to call himself a European, somebody who used to have three passports, and suddenly he's going to be the savior of Canada. So they did this. But here's the thing. Canada needs America because it's our neighbor, but 70% of our exports go to the U.S. And who do we want as our number one trading partner? Do we want the EU, which is a $20 trillion economy, or do you want the United States, who's a $32 trillion economy? The United States sends people into space. The EU has spent the last 10 years designing plastic straws and these bottles bottle caps that don't screw off properly. I mean, look, I'm all for more business with Europe. I think Canada should be doing more business with everybody, but we cannot abandon the Canada-US relationship. It's the most important relationship in the world, and Canada has a lot to offer to both the US and the EU.
0: Yeah, and we're looking at our new Prime Minister there, Andy Burnham. I don't know how much you know about him, Ellie, but I'd love to know your thoughts on how you think he might get along with President Trump. They're meeting next week in New York for the first time at the UN General Assembly. We haven't really seen Burnham even on the international stage very much until now.
3: Well, I think one advantage that Andy Burnham has is he's not Keir Starmer. I mean, my goodness, you guys were in for something when you had him. Andy Burnham and Mark Carney are quite similar because they're both successors to very terrible predecessors, but that doesn't necessarily mean that they're much better. I want to read you just a little quote from a good friend of mine, Ezra Levant. He said, Justin Trudeau was the worst prime minister in our history. Mark Carney is the best liquidator that could have been installed to finish the job, because what's happening right now is Mark Carney is selling off Canadian assets like Canadian airports. Just last year, all of the anti-Trump Canadians were saying, Canada's not for sale, let's defend our sovereignty. And now Mark Carney is selling off parts of the Canadian economy, and Mark Carney is saying we want to basically do more trade with Europe, and for Europe that means an associate membership, which we don't know what the sovereignty questions align there. So I mean, there's a lot going on. As for Andy Burnham, I mean, as long as the UK doesn't follow Canada's path of going full-on anti-Americanism, you guys should be fine. The biggest mistake Canada did was, rather than try to get a deal done quickly, which I think there's a great argument for America and for Canada, we decided that local politics of anti-Americanism, which is very, very popular in Canada, was going to take precedent, and that has been very costly for us. The U.S. ambassador told me today in an exclusive interview that airs tomorrow on my YouTube channel, the reason why Canada was hit with 50% tariffs last month was because of its retaliation rather than cooperative approach to trade.
0: I don't know whether to issue my apologies to you that you have to live in Canada while I sit here in Washington, D.C. But frankly, we need good people and good journalists like you there telling this version of events, because, boy, do we need to hear it. Thank you so much, Canadian journalist Ellie Cantin-Nansel there. Thanks so much for joining us. That was fascinating and very entertaining, Laurie. What do you make of that, this idea that Canada is cozying up to the EU? They're probably just doing it to wind up Trump, aren't they?
4: No, I think that they're doing it to help themselves, because Canada still has a $2.3 trillion economy, and they need to strengthen trade and investments and their economy. They have, you know, severed ties. This 50% tariffs with the United States is going to impact them, and they need to find a new trading partner. Economy, they have, you know, severed ties. This 50% tariffs with the United States is going to impact them, and they need to find

0: I could go on and on. And they were never going to agree to that. Trump made it absolutely impossible for them. So I'll push back on what the fellow said, that this wasn't about local government. This wasn't about local politics. This was about protecting Canada's sovereignty, its nation, its economy, and its people, and its language. And you saw Donald Trump, the one thing he came right out the gate was, we're going to change, you know, Lake Ontario to Lake America and things like that. That doesn't help you bring people back to the negotiating table. So Canada needs to strengthen itself. It's going elsewhere, and I'm not going to sit here and criticize them for that.
1: Greg.
2: Yeah, L.E. has some great comments. I love that liquidator comment about Mark Carney, the ultimate globalist. And in many ways, they deserve each other, the Canadians and the European Union. You know, like anti-Americanism is passing for sophistication in those sort of elitist circles. And, you know, Canada's completely dependent on the U.S. They should diversify. I think that's smart. But, you know, it's 17% of their GDP, the exports to the U.S. So good luck with that. And Ellie was also right about the lost decade. So Carney's just following in the footsteps of Trudeau. They've had absolutely flat growth for 10 years. GDP per capita is now 30% below what it is in America. And why would you want to team up with the EU? 340 million Americans produce 10 trillion more in GDP than 500 million Europeans. Good luck.
1: Yeah. David, your thoughts on what we've just seen then, Andy Burnham cozying up to Mark Carney and telling him how wonderful he is.
3: Well, I think there's a third position here, Bev, where Canada doesn't need to be a vassal of America or be a vassal of the European Union. It's called CANZUC, Canada, New Zealand, Australia, and the United Kingdom. We share the same head of state with Canada, and yet I'm disappointed that Andy Burnham is going all the way to see Mark Carney, and instead of saying, wait a minute, we should have closer ties with Canada and our other Commonwealth realms, he's now saying he's going to sell off his sovereignty to the European Union. I mean, Britain has just left the European Union, but we haven't even seized the opportunities of Brexit. One of those opportunities being is getting closer with our Commonwealth realms, and specifically CANZUC. And Canada, you know, we speak the same language, we have the same head of state. We can also have a really positive relationship with America as well. But this talk about joining the European Union, I think, is a mistake for Canada, and I think they need to be pursuing CANZUC. Closer economic ties, closer cultural ties, and who knows, even free movement with Canada.
1: Lewis, I wonder as well whether this does tell us also about Andy Burnham wanting to edge us back into the EU as well, the UK.
4: I mean, there's no evidence of that. That, you know, global leaders have to have conversations with each other. So I wouldn't get worried about that yet. Let's not forget Andy Burnham is from the north, and although Manchester, I think, was a little bit more Remain, I think he does get that there is no appetite in the country to be rehashing Brexit. We've got too many problems. We cannot rehash something that took 10 years to do, and we pretty much failed at doing anyway. I don't think even Nigel Farage would say Brexit has been the success that he envisioned it being, because a lot of the people that did the deal really didn't believe in it. But, you know, I'm less bothered about Canada. I mean, Canada's a sovereign country. It has a right to self-determination. It can do what it wants. If it wants to sell off parts of itself to the EU, crack on. I don't care. What I don't want is to have to rehash Brexit in the UK. I can't do it again. We've done it. We can't go back.
1: I wonder what it tells us, though, Greg, about how strong the EU is feeling. You know, we've got French elections next year. We had that regional election in Germany where the ADF, the right-wing party, got in. Yeah. You know, we could be seeing, if France goes to, what's his name, but... I've forgotten. Baudella. Somebody remind me.
2: Yeah,
1: Baudella, that's it. Thank you. Baudella. If France, then actually we could see literally France pull out of the EU. That is it. The experiment is over.
2: Yeah, I'm not sure that this is as much a nationalism thing with Canada, and it's more of a left-right thing. So he, of course, Carney's gravitating toward the EU and a meeting with Burnham because they're parties of the left and they're destroying their own economies. But that's shifting. I think we see we have Vox in Spain, AFD in Germany, National Front in France. You've already got a conservative government with Giorgia Meloni in Italy. So, you know, you could see a shift, and they will be very pro-American and probably anti-EU, or at least in some of the cases.
1: Yeah.
0: Can I push back on that? Because Carney is sitting at 68% of an approval rate.

0: right now
1: in Canada. Yeah.
0: Yes.
1: Yeah.
0: With his people.
2: Is it?
0: So they don't think that he's running the economy into the
1: really
0: ground.
1: Well.
0: They're actually really happy that he's standing up to Donald Trump and others who want
1: working.
0: To take away their rights and their sovereignty.
1: The
0: highest he's ever been.
1: It's working. That's how he got elected. But the economy still is in horrible shape and will continue to be in horrible shape as long as he has excessive taxes and excessive regulation and he continues with the net zero nonsense.
2: Lori?
0: I said what I said. I bring facts. So he's sitting at 68%. The people are very pleased with him. And as I said about their 2.3 trillion dollar economy, it's staying steady. And these 50% tariffs with the United States, they are going to hurt, absolutely. But the Canadians that I talk to, that I speak to very frequently, in fact, they say, fine, we're just not going to do business with Canada anymore. But who it's really going to hurt, and we're going to see this in November, is all of those border states. This is why the timing of this makes no sense to me. And it doesn't make sense to a lot of Republicans, especially those running in these battleground states, whether it's for Senate, whether it's for Congress, whether it's for governor, that he would do this, because it's going to affect states like Maine, states like Michigan, states like Minnesota, states like Ohio. The list goes on. It doesn't make sense strategically when you have a midterm in November.
1: Think about Minnesota, Wisconsin, upstate New York, all bordering Canada. They're not allowed to export their dairy products. So that market is closed off to our dairy farmers. Same with
0: Canada also supplies electricity to many of our states also.
1: Right. Yeah. Especially the states like New York, who are hostile to their own energy sector and wouldn't allow pipelines to deliver cheap natural gas to their states. So, look, the hostility of the private sector is not exclusive to Canada and Europe. We do it in America, too. We do it in California, Illinois, and New York, and it's shameful.
0: Well, just don't be surprised at the consequences, Greg. That's all I'm saying.
1: Look, voters will vote.
0: Yes, they will.
2: Right. Thank you, guys. Moving on. Let me know what you think at home. GBnews.com/your say. Why would Canada want to enter the EU, says Greg? The whole EU bloc is bankrupt. They want to blame it on Brexit. And Peter says this move by VDL and Carney is typical of the WEF globalists. They don't do democracy, do they? Von der Leyen, isn't it, VDL? Okay, one of the godfathers of AI has said concerns about AI safety are nearing the point where governments must act to protect the public. Huh, much like we saw during the COVID pandemic. Funny that. Canadian computer scientist Joshua Bengio is a prominent voice in the campaign to slow down rapid advancements in AI technology, saying that recent events are making government action more likely. We are, of course, hearing concerns over the possible threats of technology after several safety incidents, such as hacking third parties and using fake identities in an attempt to trick developers. But that's not what it's really all about, is it, Brian Talaby, CEO of Ahura AI? And I refuse to buy into this absolutely ridiculous propaganda and psychological operation that we're currently in the midst of. I spoke to you on Monday. What's happened since then, Brian? It's moving quite quickly, isn't it?
3: It is. Well, we've had quite a bit of interesting news over the past couple days, and that's mostly what I'll talk about today, the reactions from people like Jensen, the CTO of Palantir, Elon Musk, Mark Zuckerberg, and then I'd like to talk a little bit about the reaction from the government of the UK and from the government and what I'm hearing here in Washington, D.C. So let's start with the reactions from the rest of the tech ecosystem. So Jensen, arguably the most important person in artificial intelligence, was at Dreamforce talking about a deal with Salesforce, and he called fears of AI wiping out jobs to be, quote, complete nonsense, and said that the market can handle AI safety without new laws or regulations. That put him directly at odds with Anthropic's Dario Amodei, who pushed for slowing frontier AI development. He also said that we don't have to worry about AI destroying humanity, and that's just scaremongering. So that's interesting. Palantir's CTO, a gentleman by the name of Shyam Sankar, again, Palantir provides a lot of AI for the defense sector, for the Pentagon, for the intelligence communities. Palantir is widely credited for providing the information that enabled us to find everyone from Osama bin Laden to enabling us to go after terrorists around the world. And he laid out the choice. He said, quote, "We really have two competing visions of AI. One, which is to create a machine god that is the obsession of the effective altruists, the dominant strain in Silicon Valley. The other, much more practical, is how do we use AI to drive American prosperity, to create more jobs, to make sure the next 250 years are as amazing as the last 250 years. And he also warned about the effective altruism movement that, of course, was founded by the convicted fraudster Sam Bankman-Fried. And he said that this, quote, Marxist-Leninist, or this is Marxism-Leninism for the algorithmic age. Elon was being interviewed at the All In conference. He scoffed at the idea that there's a 10% chance that AI will annihilate humanity. And then Mark Zuckerberg from Facebook also weighed in. And he talked about how when they were engaged in building AI, and they continue to build AI, they have one of the most powerful AIs in the world. He talked about how when Meta itself was building Muse, they delayed deployment for several months to focus on safety and security. Quote, "We didn't call for anybody else to do this before we would. We just did it." So that brings up quite a few questions. If Anthropic truly believes that their product is dangerous, why do they believe that everybody else should pay the costs? We already have laws on the books in the United States and around the world about fraudulent products and products that create damage and harm people. Those are already on the books. That's what J.D. Vance talked about. He had a great speech where he talked through, hey, and calling it a Frankenstein. He said, if you're building Frankenstein, stop. Or maybe if the cat's out of the bag, then build the defensive mechanism against Frankenstein. And that if you're actually building something damaging, maybe we should take a look at it. Now, before I keep going around UK, do you have any thoughts about that?
2: Carry on. No, carry on. UK, this is brilliant. Carry on.
3: Thank you very much. So the UK released a 100-page report on the human rights and regulation of AI. And I read most of it this morning.
2: Funny that. All it's I almost, say, Brian, it's almost like it was the timing of this. It's almost like it was ready to go. It's almost like the timing isn't entirely coincidental, isn't it?
3: Weird how that works. Do you recall during COVID when just as they were announcing that they need to, everybody needs to stay home and you have to shut down their businesses, this documentary came out that had been in production for 2 to 3 years that happened to come out exactly when the government said that everybody should shut everything down.
2: Yeah.
3: The timing was really interesting. And of course, now with Coxon's resignation and Anthropic asking for regulation, there's another documentary that just dropped this week by Tristan Harris and a couple of the same guys. Now, if you recall, Tristan Harris runs the Center for it's a center for some using technology in a good way. I forget exactly what he calls it. The thing that's interesting thing to me, that back in Silicon Valley, I remember back in 2019 or 2020, he was on stage with me and he apologized for building all the algorithms in YouTube that focused on making YouTube as addictive as possible for children. And after he made all of this money and got all the status, now he's running around the world building a bunch of documentaries saying, hey, my Center for Humane Technology will tell you how we should create technology moving forward, after he cashed out, after he got everything he wanted. The question is, why build it in the first place? I would say maybe we should trust the folks who, like Zuckerberg, like Elon, like Jensen, like others, are integrating security and safety within their products right from the beginning, rather than breaking everything and then coming and apologizing for it afterwards. The final thing I would say on this, on this 100-page report, is I would just warn the people of Great Britain that this is potentially the wrong way. And of course, the government responds to the people of Great Britain. We saw this movie before in Europe when they passed the EU AI Act. And I warned the folks about it as they were writing it, and they did not heed my advice. What wound up happening is they built a massive regulatory engine, and the end result is that most AI companies pulled back their most advanced AI tools out of Europe. And so effectively, the European Union robbed their own corporations and their citizens of having access to the best tools that would make them competitive in a global ecosystem. And unsurprisingly, the GDP of Europe compared to the United States has gone down. It used to be 120% of the GDP of the United States. It dropped to 90%, and now it's getting to roughly 70%. And part of the reason is because the AI revolution, the massive increases in prosperity and productivity that have come from artificial intelligence, have largely skipped over the European market. So I would be concerned, as a person in Great Britain, that if the heavy hand of regulation comes down on artificial intelligence, it may hurt the bottom line and hurt future prosperity for the British people.
2: But it will potentially, Brian, allow governments of the future to control the information that we have access to. And this is a part of this story that I think, I hope, people are starting to understand, because those of us who no longer use search engines, but who use AI to find out facts, we know that that is incredibly powerful. You know, people are using these chat sites, these, for instance, ChatGPT or Grok or whoever it is that you use. If you don't use them, this is probably a bit lost on you. But people are literally using these large language models to ask them questions about who, what kind of person should I marry? Should I get a divorce? Where should I buy a house? What's my mortgage going to look like? Who should I vote for? The power contained therein, Brian Talaby, is so phenomenal. It's bigger than any Google search engine ever was, because people are trusting what these sites are telling them back. How does that play into what we're seeing now and the drive of people in power to exert regulations and guardrails?
3: Absolutely. Well, this reminds me, you're absolutely right about this. It reminds me about the book 1984 and Wrongthink and Newspeak, because we remember when the deep state in the United States went after the global commons of Twitter, Facebook, and Google and applied pressure to make sure that only their preferred narrative was allowed to be shown. And anybody, including physicians, Harvard doctors, and experts in medical science, were completely shut out of the conversation. Their platforms were removed, and they were shadow banned or banned outright. This is even more dangerous, because what we're seeing now is an entire generation of people who use these chatbots to replace oftentimes their own thinking. So they're constantly in communication with these chatbots. They're asking them all sorts of questions, to your point, about their relationships, about who they should be, who they should vote for. And the concerning thing is the people that are training the AI chatbots have a massive amount of power into defining what people believe. So let me give you an example of one of the people that works at Anthropic as one of their, quote, philosophers. Her name is Amanda Askell. And at Anthropic, she's responsible for AI alignment. One of the things she said recently is that discrimination, and this is a quote, discrimination against whites is desirable to fix previous injustices. And so when you have this far left Marxist woke ideology infecting the underlying algorithms, you have one outcome. Now, the way you protect against that is an open market of ideas. Because if you have an open market of ideas, the bad ideas will fall away, which we saw happen when Elon bought X and suddenly everybody's ideas came to the fore. The challenge is, if we allow the governments of the world to take tyrannical control over AI and manage what information is allowed to be shared by these AIs to people, what you're really talking about is a slow brainwashing of the global population over time, which always ends in tyranny and Marxism and horrific results. And that is quite concerning. Now, one other thing I'll say is here in Washington, D.C., I have been overhearing people ask a question. You know, Anthropic has an IPO coming in the next several months. And as you know, when a company goes through an IPO process, there are very deep audits that look at their products, their customers, and so forth. And the question a number of people have asked out loud is, if they believe that their product is this dangerous to humanity, what impact will that have on their IPO? I don't know the answer to that.
2: Brian, thank you so much. And I should just remind people that if you want to hear a longer conversation with myself and Brian Talabi, you can go on to the GB News YouTube site where we did a sit down earlier in the week for our originals space. And it was an absolute joy. Brian, thank you so much. We'll continue to watch this story very closely. CEO of Ahura AI, Brian Talabi there. Greg, let me come to you.
1: Yeah, two things. One, I think this anti-AI and anti-data center movement is kind of a new vehicle for the left. It reminds me of the climate change, you know, excitement or the climate change nonsense, net zero. They'll make it a religion. I think they need a boogeyman. And so that's one thing to keep an eye on. But secondly, it shouldn't surprise anyone that the big three came out suggesting that we need regulation, we need to slow down, because they're already the big three. Big companies love regulation. It's to their advantage. They have the lawyers, they have the compliance staff, and it keeps the smaller people out. It keeps the startups from getting into the business. So I think this is a lot of self-interest in those three CEOs who came out against it.
2: Yeah, Laurie, I don't know how across this story you are, because it's happened so quickly. That tweet of Jacob Coxon that I think was on, I want to say Saturday, maybe Friday, or Saturday, and then within 24 hours it had been seen over 170 million times. I mean, it's just the most extraordinary story, and then all the key players have weighed in on this. It's come like this tsunami of information that we're having to take on board. But interestingly, it's the political left who are calling for all this regulation. It's the Democrats, and in the UK it's Labour, it's Sadiq Khan, it's Andy Burnham, it's all the left-wing people who want regulation. Do you have an opinion on why that might be?
0: So I don't think at all that this is a left-right issue. Here in America, you will see so many Republican candidates that are running that have completely distanced themselves and done a 180 about AI. Whether it started with data centers, okay, they completely... I'll say naive in that they thought that the community wanted these things or that they weren't paying attention to them. And then they started building them in a lot of rural, red districts where people were very upset about this. Then that moved to the Republicans walking away from that, not messaging on that anymore, completely distancing themselves from their support for that because their constituents were going to local town meetings, city council meetings, etc., and saying, hell no. And we're going to vote you out on this single issue. Then you had the CEO, the individual leave Anthropic, call a warning. Then you had the CEO of Anthropic go on all of the Sunday morning shows here. Sorry, I'm losing my voice. In the United States and sound the alarm again. And he even offered at one point, I think it was on CBS, to say, I would be willing to give up a lot of the profits of this company in order for there to be regulation. This is different than the internet when it was created in the United States by the Defense Department, that government created something, there were regulations, and then it was brought out to the public. This is different. This is where the commercial sector, private business, has developed something. They have been asking for guardrails by the United States government. And we were talking during the break that the problem is that there are a lot of Republican and Democratic members of the House and Senate who don't even know what AI is because they are so old or they're not using it themselves and they don't understand it. And that's what I think is happening here, is that You have a lot of more younger people in the Democratic Party, elected officials, and they are aware of what's going on. They are heeding the warnings that are coming from these companies themselves, saying we need to slow this down. And the last thing I'll say is, also over the weekend, you saw robots, whether it was Waymo cars, completely shutting down a bridge in California, three of them.
2: I know, it was so weird. It was almost like it was planned, all those images coming out, wasn't it?
0: Happening. Then you saw robots in New York run out of a store and start running down the street, and police were chasing them. I mean, this is not an AI movie or a fiction novel.
2: I think
0: this
2: it is.
0: This is absolutely happening real life.
2: I think it is.
0: So people are upset. They're like, oh, what is happening?
2: Yeah, but you're meant to be upset. Lewis, I know you were with me in the pandemic. You know all the signs. You know the playbook. Are you seeing this unfurl again before your eyes?
4: Well, this is the thing. I'm probably one of those people that's not as worried about AI, and that's not coming from an uninformed that I've watched all the documentaries, I've listened to all the podcasts. I just am not as worried about it until it comes to governments need to regulate, and then I'm like, oh my God, whatever you do, don't let the governments deal with this. I actually think, and I don't think the companies should regulate either. I actually think it's probably us, right? It's us as people saying, actually, this one is biased, I'm going to go over this one. I think it has to be a free market that actually says, oh, you know, we can't afford to hide these things in our AI platform because people will just go over there. And I think that is probably the way to do it. But there are guardrails in place. If I ask ChatGPT now, how do I make a bomb? It's not going to tell me, is it? So there are some guardrails there already.
2: And actually, I think it will.
0: Actually, it does.
4: I do. I'm not going to try it. I don't want to be flagged up on any new registers.
2: But you can look up.
0: But do you know who is benefiting the most from this? Our terrorists. They are. The Iranians are using AI. They have been able to figure out the United States, some of the intelligence, some of where our bases are, some of where our capabilities are. This has been widely reported in many different publications that are widely respected here in the United States and across the world. So who this is also benefiting, and you have to look at the good and the bad. Sure, I'm all for helping cure cancer, helping cure diseases, using it for scientific ways to help people, productivity, etc.
2: But I haven't heard from David.
0: Cause harm.
2: I haven't heard from you on this yet, David. Go on.
5: Well, I'm glad data centers have been mentioned, and we're not the only country having issue with data centers, because where I represented the south of Buckinghamshire, there are endless amounts of data centers, and there are real concerns about noise abatement. They're so loud, issues with the water supply, issues with the grid infrastructure, which is already overloaded and old. Mm. There's some serious concerns there from a number of residents. I think in terms of like the larger AI debate, I think there's a proliferation of AI technology, and I know China is investing a lot into this. Now, the United Kingdom is home to Bletchley Park, where we broke Enigma, where we created one of the world's first computers. We have a strong AI history here and legacy. We have the AI Safety Summit. I think we should be a world leader in innovation, but also safety that isn't going into excessive regulation that, as was mentioned by Greg, that's just going to promote the big companies, the big corporations who can take the regulations, who can take the red tape. There are lots of really innovating smaller AI firms based in London. They're really exciting, the work they're doing. I think we should be supporting those. But yes, I think pace is important. A lot of people still don't know how to use ChatGPT Pro. I mean, it's just every day a new engine is coming out. So yes, I think pace is important as well.
2: Let me ask you this, though. In your individual lives right now, is AI a force for good or bad? I'll go first. Good, without a doubt. In terms of the benefit that I get from it, phenomenal benefit. Greg?
1: Yeah, of course.
0: Good.
1: All good. All good.
2: Larry?
0: Absolutely. It's helped cut time through research preparing for shows. I go and fact check on top of that. But sure, helps productivity and it helps with time management.
2: London?
5: I'd say good. As a small business owner, it's really helpful, and also as a local elected representative, it's good.
4: I'd say fantastic. I don't know how I used to do life before it. It honestly helps me with everything.
2: Look at that. It's fascinating, isn't it? So all five of us are all sitting here and saying we don't remember how we functioned without it, and yet we've got the government saying, not the governments actually, but also individuals saying, be frightened, be frightened, be frightened. And the messaging is all the same. Somebody is going to benefit from us or being frightened. It's safe and effective all over again. Right, still to come on The Late Show Live.
6: Two words that are very near and dear to my heart: Free Palestine.
2: That was Macklemore's chance, which sunk his position on Ed Sheeran's tour. But did the British icon set himself up for trouble by touring with a set of troublesome supporting acts? That's a whole lot of trouble. I'm going to hear from Bethany Mandel next. This is The Late Show Live, only on GB News.
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8: A very good morning to you. This is the latest update from the Met Office for GB News. Lots of changeable weather around at the moment, and I think most of us will see some rain at some point in the coming few days. This morning, there's a weather front draped across parts of central and southeast England that will continue to push its way south and eastwards through the rest of the morning. Behind it, plenty of fine and dry weather across much of England. However, parts of Wales and western parts of England will see some fairly scattered blustery showers this morning. Temperatures getting up to around 22 degrees in London. You can see the showers there across Scotland, much more tightly packed, much more heavy in nature, and some really quite blustery winds here. These will continue throughout the rest of Thursday evening. And as we come further south as well, those showers a little bit heavy across parts of Northern Ireland as well, starting to feed in a little bit more through the rest of Thursday evening. Elsewhere, though, those showers across Wales and western parts of England will start to thin through Thursday evening, and we'll see the cloud as well start to thin and break up as well. So a clearer night to come for the rest of England. And in that cooler air, we could see the temperatures just dipping down into single figures across rural parts of central and southern England. A contrast though for Friday morning, a dry and bright start here in the southeast, and another fine pleasant morning for much of England too. But we'll see through the rest of Friday morning the cloud will start to thicken up elsewhere ahead of this advancing weather system coming in from the west. This brings with it some quite persistent rain as well, some quite steady rain, so once it starts it will be a bit more longer lasting. Just the southern and eastern parts likely to remain dry, and temperatures fairly average for the time of year.
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2: So Britain's Culture Minister Lisa Nandy has offered her sympathy to Ed Sheeran after his tour fell into crisis when rapper Macklemore had to be dropped as a support act due to expressing pro-Palestinian views on stage. Here he is.
9: I really feel for Ed Sheeran in all of this, actually, because, you know, he's got support acts who he wants to profile and platform. He's got promoters saying that they won't when politics is being introduced to the stadium. I think he's been left in a really difficult and impossible position. I hope it doesn't harm his tour. He's one of our most successful artists and also one of the nicest people I've ever worked with. Does huge amounts in Ipswich to reinvest in the community and give young people opportunities. So I have enormous sympathy for the position that he finds himself in.
2: What a strange job as a politician, having to show sympathy to a multi-millionaire singer. The decision to drop the rapper was made by tour managers, but Ed Sheeran has been taking the brunt of the blame from the public. He's lost around 200,000 followers since the announcement. Pink Floyd star Roger Waters had this to say.
10: Anyway, Ed, never mind all that. I just have a little message for you. There's two kinds of people in this world, Ed. There's people who do the right thing. That rapper Macklemore would be one of those people. And there's people, many of them, sadly, like you, who do the wrong thing.
2: So was Ed Sheeran put in an impossible position, as Nandy says? And what does the whole ordeal tell us about pro-Palestine activism in the West? With me now is journalist and co-host of Mum Wars, Bethany Mandel. Bethany, thank you for joining us on The Late Show Live. So what are we seeing here? Is Ed Sheeran the victim in all this?
11: Ed Sheeran knew exactly what he was getting when he invited Macklemore on stage. He got a guy who dressed up in Jew face. He dressed up like an Orthodox Jew and sang about being deep in Seattle 12 years ago and threw a Hail Hitler sign as he was doing so. This is the guy that he signed up with. And the claims that, like, all of this happened to him as if he was like this passive participant. He knew exactly who Macklemore was when he brought him on, and he knew exactly what he was going to show on stage because he saw all the audiovisual, he saw all the pictures, they did rehearsals, he knew exactly what he was going to say on stage, and it was controversial. And so he decided he was willing to take that heat until it got too hot. And so now Ed Sheeran is unfortunately, you know, the victim of his own decisions, and he's lying in it on both sides.
2: He hasn't issued a statement yet, I don't think, Ed Sheeran, has he? I don't know if you've seen one. I certainly hasn't. I think he's just staying quiet and staying out of it because presumably that's all he can do at the moment.
11: He did issue a statement, and he said, you know, he didn't throw anyone under the bus, which I thought was good. He didn't throw the stadium owners under the bus. He didn't throw the promoters under the bus, and he didn't throw Macklemore under the bus. So I thought that was classy, at least. But he claimed in his statement that he put on Instagram about a day ago, you know, I don't get political. This is not the place for politics. Well, that wasn't the experience of the fans who were at his first two shows at the MetLife Stadium in New Jersey. He did it the first night, and then he did it the second night. And, you know, there was a fan there who said, you know, the first night we were really offended, we were really upset, but the second night that was on you. And I thought that that was very generous of the fan because that wasn't the reality. He knew exactly what he was going to say before he said it. In politics, he was right. Politics does not belong at a show like this. And he should have said something to Macklemore if he wanted to have him on stage.
2: Yeah, and how badly will it affect Ed Sheeran in the long run? Probably not that much. Bethany is incredibly successful. His music is phenomenally good.
11: Yeah, I don't think it'll affect him, but I do think that this will send a message to other acts that when you bring someone on who gets political in a lot of ways, like Macklemore is controversial for many reasons. He says, you know, F America. He's a 9/11 truther. We're, you know, 5 days out of the 25th anniversary of 9/11. He talks about ICE on stage. And so I think that in the future, the lesson should be to performers that when you get political on stage, you're risking a backlash that could cost you the entire tour.
2: Yeah. Okay, Bethany, thank you so much. Really interesting. Journalist and co-host of Mum Wars, Bethany Mandel. Now, let me ask my panel about this. Who shall I go to on this? Let's go to London first, shall we? Lewis, let me come to you on this. Did Ed Sheeran know what he was getting into here when he's hired this guy to support him on his tour?
4: Well, I've got to be honest, I don't know much about McElroy, but with everything I've been learning today since this has happened, I think it's pretty clear where he stood on issues and what he's like on stage. And, you know, the Palestinian issue is so important to so many people. Like, even in my own life, I am shocked by the amount of people, you know, I go on TV and talk about all these topics. It's usually the Palestinian situation that people want to talk to me about. And the amount of times I've been told, right, next time you're on GB News, you've got to say Free Palestine, or I'll give you a t-shirt, all that kind of, like, people are very passionate about it. And they obviously come from different parts of it. It's not that everyone that supports Palestine has an issue with Jews or an issue with Israel's existence, but they have an issue with what's happened with the reaction of Palestine. And it is a hot topic. You know, families are, you know, falling out over this, and it's now bleeding into entertainment. Yeah. And I do think, you know, I reflecting on losing Dolly Parton recently, who really kept her politics off stage and out of the public for ages. And I actually think, you know, art probably is supposed to bring us together, not to brush these issues under the carpet, but maybe say, look, we all maybe think a bit differently. Let's enjoy the song, and then we'll talk about our issues. And maybe that is what we need a bit more of. That said, you know, people have free speech. If Ed Sheeran wants to keep his shows politics free, then that's up to him. If there are people like McElroy that want to bring his politics into it, that's also up to him.
2: Yeah. David, what do you think of it?
5: Well, Bev, I'm sick and tired of really tragic and very serious foreign policy situations being trivialized as some trendy kind of phrase you can share around. It's just like with Glastonbury. You've got this situation where that was very serious. What one of the singers said there was clearly anti-Semitic. I think in this case, I think Ed Sheeran has every right to make this a politically neutral space. And this is about music. It's bringing people together, as you just mentioned very eloquently. And this is not an appropriate place to be sharing controversial statements, controversial remarks. It's not there for you to platform your political views. I suggest you join a political party and engage in the democratic process instead of essentially pressuring your fans who like your music to say, you need to buy into my politics now.
2: See, I don't know if music, Greg, has always been political.
1: Yeah.
2: Whether it's in the 60s or the 70s, and you've got punk and, you know, rock and the hippies. Like, there's always been a political association with music. It's maybe just that there wasn't the same cancel culture that we have now. Maybe people used to be more tolerant in the past.
1: Yeah, I think, you know, you're right. But music has always had a very political angle to it. And that works because the audience is young and usually left-leaning, right? Mm. So that makes sense. But I go back to the great Michael Jordan, who did not want to campaign for Barack Obama. First of all, that was kind of condescending that they would just assume he'd support President Obama.
2: The greatest NBA basketball player of all time,
1: yes,
2: by the way, for our British audience.
1: To the UK audience. But yes, the great Michael Jordan, after his career, he stayed with Nike and his famous Nike Air Jordan shoe. Mm. And his response was, to the critic, was Republicans buy shoes too, and that, yeah. I thought that was very wise. He didn't say no, I don't like Barack Obama, but he just didn't want to alienate half of his potential shoe market.
2: Yeah, which was pure class, actually. And as David just said, Dolly Parton said something similar, didn't she, when asked about politics? You can have longevity in sport and entertainment if you don't get involved, Laurie.
0: Yes, I have a few things to say about this. So Ed Sheeran did make a political statement to his fans when he did a concert for Ukraine, in support of Ukraine, and considers Palestine, I guess, too dangerous and political. And I hope you know who Miss Rachel is. Do you know who Miss Rachel is? She has 5.7 million followers on Twitter. She has millions and millions of fans. She's a children's television host. She has been extremely outspoken about this. And I just want to give two quotes that she said, and I support them. Imagine looking back 20 years from now at yourself kicking someone off a tour because they spoke out during a genocide that has killed over 20,000 kids. Also, he had an opportunity to show that we won't be bullied into punishing people for supporting Palestine. Instead, he caved to people who refused to accept what the world knows. And this was done here in America. Why this is bothering people is because it was prompted by a 40-minute conversation over the phone between Robert Kraft, who owns the Patriots and owns Gillette Stadium, who also, Ed Sheeran, was a performer at his wedding in 2022. They have a close relationship. And he said, I'm not going to support this. You're not going to play here. And it wasn't just Macklemore. It was that every single band, including his own backup band, decided to pull out of the tour. And since we've been on this program, Macklemore has donated his entire $1 million of his net earnings from Ed Sheeran's Loop Tour to six organizations working directly to support the Palestinian people. So he's putting his money where his mouth is.
2: Mm. Greg, last word?
1: Yeah, it's a shame that there's, you know, I think being slightly dishonest here, not talking about the genocide or the attempted genocide on October 7th and other moments. So look, if they want to pick a side in the fight and they're pro-Hamas and pro-Palestine, good for them. That's their choice. I don't want to cancel them. I might not buy a ticket to their concert, so that's fine.
2: Yeah, let me know what you think at home. gbnews.com/yoursay. We have got still a whole nother hour, including President Trump's latest push to win the midterms and where the university students are.
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8: A very good morning to you. This is the latest update from the Met Office for GB News. Lots of changeable weather around at the moment, and I think most of us will see some rain at some point in the coming few days. This morning, there's a weather front draped across parts of central and southeast England that will continue to push its way south and eastwards through the rest of the morning. Behind it, plenty of fine and dry weather across much of England. However, parts of Wales and western parts of England will see some fairly scattered blustery showers this morning, temperatures getting up to around 22 degrees in London. You can see the showers there across Scotland, much more tightly packed, much more heavy in nature, and some really quite blustery winds here. These will continue throughout the rest of Thursday evening. And as we come further south as well, there are showers a little bit heavy across parts of Northern Ireland as well, starting to feed in a little bit more through the rest of Thursday evening. Elsewhere, though, those showers across Wales and western parts of England will start to thin through Thursday evening, and we'll see the cloud as well start to thin and break up as well. So a clearer night to come for the rest of England. And in that cooler air, we could see the temperatures just dipping down into single figures across rural parts of central and southern England. A contrast, though, for Friday morning, a dry and bright start here in the southeast, and another fine, pleasant morning for much of England, too. But we'll see through the rest of Friday morning, the cloud will start to thicken up elsewhere ahead of this advancing weather system coming in from the west. This brings with it some quite persistent rain as well, some quite steady rain. So once it starts, it will be a bit more longer lasting. Just the southern and eastern parts likely to remain dry, and temperatures fairly average for the time of year.
7: Today, clouds overhead, total zen within. 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
4: Very much so.
6: Do you think Mrs. Parker Bowles was a factor in the breakdown of your marriage?
4: Well, there were three of us in this marriage, so it was a bit crowded.
2: It's a story dominating all the front pages. A new book written by Princess Diana's brother claims that King Charles made an astonishing outburst days after her death, saying, "We will forget her soon enough." Plus,
9: on election night, North Carolina is going to prove that America does not belong to those who hate it. America belongs to those who love it.
2: Breaking news this hour. In the last few moments, President Trump has been giving a campaign speech in North Carolina ahead of those crucial midterms. Can the Republicans overcome the current slump in polling? Also tonight,
10: X didn't even bother to turn up yesterday, which I think is an absolute disgrace.
2: Lisa Nandy has slammed Elon Musk's ex after it failed to attend a meeting to address the abuse of RNLI workers, criticising the platform's attitude towards its moral obligations. Give me strength. Labour versus the richest man on the planet and the most free speech platform in the world. Who will come out on top? Also tonight.
11: Here's the large part of it. Let's just be honest.
19: Okay.
11: Generally, kids that go to college do not have a direct career path as to why they're there and why they're borrowing the money.
2: That was the great Charlie Kirk, of course, who used to go around talking at universities. Well, a new report suggests that many students do not believe their university has been, quote, straight with them about where their degree will take them after graduating. So we're going to be asking, is university really worth the time and money? I'm Bev Turner. This is The Late Show Live.

0: as we enter the final hour of the show this evening. Thank you all for joining me, and thank you for joining me in the studio, Chairman of Republicans Overseas UK Greg Swenson, Democratic Strategist Laurie Watkins, and in London Conservative Councillor David Moore, broadcaster and podcaster Lewis Oakley. So, breaking news in the last hour. President Trump has been talking in North Carolina as part of his nationwide tour ahead of the midterm elections at the start of November. Here he is.
1: On election night, North Carolina is going to prove that America does not belong to those who hate it. America belongs to those who love it.
0: The commander-in-chief went on to list his achievements in office since beating Biden in 2024.
1: If I didn't win this election, this country was finished. They were finished. You know, we have more money coming into the country, over $20 trillion with a T, than five times more than ever before, more than any country has had by four times. The Trump administration is putting record numbers of dangerous offenders behind bars. I mean, I got elected partially on that. You know, I inherited the worst border in history twice. Last year, we achieved the largest drop in violent crime ever recorded, while the murder rate fell to the lowest level in 125 years. That's 1900. 125 years. And that's despite the fact that we have people in our country that should not be here.
0: Where does that man get his energy from? I honestly find him absolutely stunningly energetic. I'm working my 10th day in a row, having traveled to Ireland with him. I'm struggling at this time on a Wednesday night, and he is there on stage as well. Unbelievable. Now, the Republicans are not polling well, and neither is Trump's popularity. Largely, it is believed due to the war in Iran and its economic impacts. This is what he said about his decision to go to war with the Iranians.
1: We take care of everything. We also took care of the fact that Iran will not have a nuclear weapon. I said, we got to make a little journey down to the Middle East because we can't let this crazy nation have a nuclear weapon. And we stopped them. And to be honest, it's going to end soon. But because they can't go on, they can't go on. Their nation is destroyed.
0: Let's be now to journalist and Republican commentator Toria Brooke. Toria, President Trump does have something of a hill to climb, doesn't he, between now and the midterms, but he's at his best in those environments with a live audience. He draws his energy from them, but is it going to be enough, Toria, to get people to go out and vote?
2: You know, the midterm RNC, which was the first in history, was a huge re-energizer for the base. I think it was super exciting, everyone getting together. I got to be there and interview people on behalf of Right Side Broadcasting Network. There was a lot more positivity, and I think that people are actually going to be bolstered further with their support for President Trump. We're seeing the mainstream media really rail after him for everything he does, from the war or the excursion in Iran to the crisis that we're facing here in the United States. But we just have to remember, we are still coming back from Bidenomics. Oh, my cat wants to come on the screen. We are still coming back from Bidenomics. And, you know, it's one of those things that people forget because the media is now with the podcasters in the United States, and they are doing everything they can to try to deter the Republicans from voting. So I am trying to be part of the group that is emphasizing, hey, guys, remember what we fought for all this time.
0: Yeah. And why is that being forgotten, Toria? Why has that elation of Trump's election nearly 2 years ago now, that obviously that is when the midterms are, that will be the halfway point of his premiership here. Why have people forgotten, do you think, how desperate they were to get him into office?
2: There is a coordinated subversion happening in the United States. It's been occurring since President Trump's first term. I've witnessed it myself from people who claim to be on our side. And I think it's just important that people remember the media is owned by much of the same people, right? So you have to be paying attention to not only the mainstream networks, but now, as I mentioned, the podcasters that have been injected into the social media sphere. And it's very easy to get manipulated by the rhetoric that people are putting out. But again, I think you just have to go back to your roots and your values. And remember what President Trump even commented about Tallarico, or how, as he says, Talafrico. You know, these people that are coming into the space in these elections, they're trying to hijack our narrative and use it for their political perspective. So if you can read between the trees and see what's actually happening here, it's not too hard to figure out. But I'm here to educate people, and I think I've done a damn good job of it, considering the base that I have and the outpouring of positive support that I witnessed throughout the place in Dallas this last week.
0: The biggest challenge that he has still seems to be the situation in Iran, justifying that to the American people and explaining the effects this is having on their gas prices. Tory, that is such a difficult sell. He really wanted this sewn up by now, didn't he? And he's had a setback today with some votes suggesting here in DC that he can't continue to keep bombing Iran.
2: Well, you know, there's a couple of people who defected that they may be a little frustrated with the fact that President Trump no longer supports them. And after all, I don't consider Thomas Massie to be a representation of the greater base, right? So President Trump made a statement in the last few days that the situation in Ukraine and Russia is what's actually driving up these prices. So given the fact that the United States is effectively now the largest exporter in the world of oil, I think we're about to see the tables turn in the next few months. And I'm not going to be a pessimist about what's going to happen. I think President Trump knows exactly what he's doing. I think that's why he hired Treasury Secretary Bessent, as well as Secretary of State Marco Rubio. And these men are changing world markets. So that takes some time to get back from the destruction we saw in the last few before Trump got back in. So I do think that the Russia-Ukraine issue is paramount right now. And I think that's why we are prioritizing it with our envoys, including Kushner and Witkoff, to make sure that this conflict comes to an end.
0: Yeah. Okay, Toria, thank you so much. Journalist and Republican commentator Toria Brooke there. Let me come to my panel on this. Greg, President Trump is not doing great in the polls. Traditionally, the government of the day doesn't do very well in the midterms, but how bad do you think it's going to be for the Republicans?
3: I think it will be bad, but it won't be a blue wave. A blue wave meaning a massive Democratic sweep. I don't think we'll see what we saw in 2018, and we surely won't see what we saw for the Republicans in 2010, 1994, or the Democrats in 2006. So those were massive waves. This isn't a massive wave, partly because redistricting really favors Republicans. You've got the argument of common sense versus crazy. I think that will help us. It doesn't mean we'll win, don't get me wrong. But I think, you know, you're right, the history and you know, of the party in opposition almost always winning seats or taking or at least picking up seats, and the Democrats don't have to pick up many seats in order to take the House. So, you know, it would be really surprising for the Republicans to win, but I don't think it will be that bad. We do have some tailwinds. We raised a lot more money. We didn't have really difficult, divisive primary races, maybe one in Texas. But other than that, most of the Republican candidates are good candidates and very sane. So we might be able to exploit the weakness of the DSA, the Democratic Socialist of America candidates, and the real sort of extreme left, which is the whole party at this point. But it's an uphill battle. And I think that especially with the president polling, you know, just below 40. Now, Obama at the same time in his second term was at 41.5. President Trump's at 39.7. He's polling higher than just below 40. Now, Obama at the same time in his second term was at 41.5. President Trump's at 39.7. He's polling higher than

0: a lot of crossover voters who voted for Trump that didn't vote for Harris, especially those independents. That's what I'm focused on looking at. Greg Shakin said, like, we know. And they gave him a chance. They are deeply disappointed with themselves, and they're going to swing the other way. And I just want to bring up some facts, because this was just yesterday, a new Quinnipiac poll. So, Greg, it's even lower than you said of 38, 39.
1: Yeah, it's still
0: he's now at 33% of a job approval rating, 64% disapprove. On the war specifically, 60% oppose the Iranian war, 34 support, 60 oppose, 30% on Trump's handling of the war. That's absolutely low. I just want to, for your viewers, I think it's important about that resolution today that happened. You're talking about 220 to 204. So to Greg's point, talking about numbers, there is a small majority that the Republicans have right now, but seven Republicans deflected from Trump today. You had Barrett from, and this is important, Barrett from Michigan, Fitzpatrick from Pennsylvania, Davidson from Ohio, Massey from Kentucky, and you had Nunn, who's from Iowa, and also Miller Meeks, also from Ohio, from Iowa. You had two members, and these are their quotes. Nunn: I won't support a forever war, and with the negotiating window closed, sustained combat operations now require congressional authorization. You're seeing more Republicans saying, you needed to come to Congress to get authorization for this in the first place. I think some of that is political. They are distancing themselves from the president because they see in their district, their constituents are very unhappy with this, the cost of everything. They are concerned about young Thomas, who comes on your program all the time, a Republican, says that young men, young people, they're very unnerved about his actions, and they're worried that what if they get drafted, etc. Miller Meeks said the president needs to present a plan to Congress and the American people also, because we need to understand how this war ends so we can focus on bringing our soldiers home and lowering prices. I bring that up specifically because Iowa, this is not, this is rural America. These are red districts that this is happening. And they're pushing back because they know if they don't distance themselves from him, they will not return in November. Or January, I should say.
2: It's fascinating, isn't it? Because we keep hearing about these people who lent Trump his vote, their vote.
1: Yeah.
2: That these are the people who are going to make the difference.
1: Sure.
2: Your hardcore MAGA base, they're also
0: they're gonna
2: not.
0: Stay with
2: like, they're you know.
1: So the way that he won the election was turning out the base, you know, and voter turnout is always important. The Democrats are better at it, and especially in off-year elections or non-presidential elections. And then you win the independents and the swing voters. I don't think we're going to get those this time. We're just not. So the only way we have a chance is to, and that's why they did the convention, is to really drive turnout. Because Republicans just don't vote. I mean, it drives me crazy, believe me. So I think, you know, is there a chance? Yeah, but not a great one.
2: And maybe are you wearing that vote, wearing that badge today, that brooch for the Republicans to get them out and vote, Larry?
0: I want all Americans to make sure that they are registered to vote. Yesterday was National Voter Registration Day. There's a small window to make sure that your information is correct, that if you got married, for example, if you changed, you know, addresses, that you're registered in the right district. And some states completely cleared the rolls, so some people in some states have to re-enroll and re-register. So I'm all about encouraging people to vote. I'm not here to, that would be illegal also, to tell people how to vote in a certain way here in America. But I just want to say one final thing that I think is potentially going to hurt the Republicans. And if we have time, I'd love to hear what Greg feels about this, about Trump saying that there's fraud in our election system. That is really disenfranchising people, and in his own party, in his own base. And you see the Republicans, the Senate, they were not willing to pass that SAVE Act. And John Thune was not willing to do a filibuster.
1: Four Republican senators, all of them hate
0: to do that, because they need vote by mail. They need people to vote absentee just as much as the Democratic Party does. And the president also votes by mail. So to say that something is fraudulent when you yourself use the same system, it just falls on deaf ears.
1: It pulls at eight.
0: And the Supreme Court decided yesterday, by by the way.
1: The issue polls at 80. It's an 80-20 issue. And of course, no Democrat would vote for it. And then four Republican senators, all of whom dislike the president, vote

0: voted against it. It's too bad. The House passed it 4 or 5 times. So it's very popular with Americans. But unfortunately, we have the 4 rogue senators, one of whom is Mitch McConnell. I'm not sure he knows what's in the bill.
1: Yeah.
0: But, it's a shame. We need one of those 4.
1: If he does lose the House in November, how difficult are his next 2 years in government going to be?
0: I think it'll be difficult because there'll just be distractions. There'll be congressional investigations.
1: Impeachment.
0: Everybody who supported Trump.
1: Yeah,
0: and then they'll
1: attempts.
0: Try to impeach him several times. So it's just going to be a distraction. The impeachments won't work, obviously, because he won't be convicted. It doesn't matter what they impeach him for, because they don't need a reason. So, but I think they'll drag a lot of other people in front of congressional committees, and I think that it will be a real distraction. So, he'll still have the ability, or he has his executive powers, so that won't change, mostly on foreign policy. But I do think legislation will be difficult. Mm. But I don't mind gridlock. I think gridlock is great in Washington.
2: So. Well, that's why voters are going to come out and I think overwhelmingly support Democrats, is they are tired of the gridlock. They want to see their members of Congress get something done. The fact that they have passed little to no legislation, or there was a housing bill that both parties passed and the president said, no, I'm going to veto that. These are the things that Americans are seeing, and they're very upset about this. What are you doing for both parties? What are you doing for me to make my life better versus make it harder? Mm. And if they give the Democrats a chance, I will push back on Greg to say, I don't think we're going to see impeachment hearings. It's going to be oversight hearings about the grift that has gone on, the amount of money being made by his family members and people that work in the administration, because the Supreme Court already decided that President Trump can get away with a lot. And so there might be, I don't think there's going to be a chance for impeachment. So why waste your time? And they're very aware that 2028, if they do that, they will disenfranchise so many voters that will say, see, I put you in power and all you did was focus on these hearings. And it will have, the pendulum will swing back the other way. And they're very aware of that. And they're not naive this time. They're not going to play games. They're going to get down to business.
0: We'll see. Yeah.
1: Yeah. Can I, have I got time to ask my London boys about this?
0: Wake up.
2: Who wants to go first?
1: Who wants to go first on this? You're listening here to this rather heated debate about American politics. David, let me come to you as a conservative councillor. It does look like President Trump has got a challenge on his hands to win over voters, particularly about Iran. How on earth does he do that?
3: Well, I think with many presidential elections and in American politics, foreign policy makes or breaks a presidency in many cases. And I know President Trump was elected on an America First manifesto in a break from the traditional neoliberal, neoconservative Republican administrations to essentially pull back global America back to a perhaps more sovereign and more fiscally responsible defense policy. But I think what matters here is if the polling is saying up to 79% of people are saying that the Iran war has not achieved its objectives, I think the president has a big job on his hands to convince the public that this will have an exit strategy, because it looks like to me and to many other people that the Iran conflict is a forever war. We followed America into battle in Iraq, in Afghanistan. It was sad to see, despite the many sacrifices we've done, because I think America and Britain are cousins, very close culturally, that we're seeing the president make some comments about the Falklands not being British and that we've not contributed much. Just because we have a rubbish government doesn't mean to say that we are somehow enemies and adversaries. So what I will say, going back to the question, Bev, I think the president has a very difficult job trying to justify this conflict, and it's going to be, these midterms are going to be a struggle.
1: Yeah, Lewis, I wonder whether people here have become complacent and aren't really giving this government here, this administration, credit for the things that they've done. He made the border issue look so easy that everybody now takes for granted that there's almost zero illegal migration in America. And us as Brits, I want to sort of scream from the top of the houses, like, do you understand what an achievement that is? And yet there's so much focus on Iran and his foreign policy. They're not finding palatable to a lot of Americans. I think they're ungrateful for some of the things that he has got right.
4: But Bev, I know you like the man, but he lied. He said America first. He said no more forever wars. He said the gas prices would come down. Yes, the southern border is closed, but that doesn't really excuse all the other things. I also think the one thing that no one's really talked about that I do think really dented him was their handling of the Epstein files, because that was something they really ran on in the election, and people were very disappointed with how that's all come about. And what I would say to you is, look, I think Iran has destroyed his credibility, right? He can't control them. He can't win there. He clearly can't. But what I would say to you guys is, what is someone that is going to vote Republican actually voting for? Like, I don't actually get the message. Is the message, we'll deal with Iran eventually if we can, sort of? Like, what is his message? What does he stand for right now? What is he promising for these next 2 years? It's very uncertain.
1: You mean in relation to Iran or more broadly?
4: No, just more broadly. Like, what can Americans, if they vote for him, what are they going to get for the next 2 years?
1: Go on, Greg.
0: Well, in many respects, they'll get what they've got the last 2 years, which is
4: they
0: deregulation.
4: Didn't like that.
0: There's been 129 regulations removed for every new regulation. Okay, so that's a good start. And then you've already seen that in the productivity numbers. Productivity is up 3.1%. That ends up flowing down to people's paychecks. The manufacturing wages are up 5.5%. That's three times what, you know, the top quartile is up. The bottom quartile also up 5%. So there are some really good things. The fact that he closed the border, he got the tax cuts through, arguably the biggest tax cut in history. He's deregulating like crazy. He's liberated the energy sector. That's a good thing. We've had a short-term supply shock with Iran, but we had the same thing in the Biden years because they were hostile to the energy sector. So, look, people have short memories. They forget that gas prices or petrol prices were higher in the U.S. in 2022, not because of Putin, but because of Biden. But people don't care because they have short memories. They care about the prices today, and I understand the frustration.
1: Yeah, I think also one of the things I think that people, again, are being a little complacent about is the work that's being done in the health space. Bringing down the price of drugs for Americans is extraordinary, what you guys pay for your medication here. You're being absolutely, I don't know what the word is, I can't really say it, but you're being fleeced. Thank you, Greg. That's a better word than the one I was reaching for. You're being absolutely fleeced, and the Maha guys are doing the most incredible work, rewriting the food pyramid, cleaning up farmers, cleaning up the soil, taking out corruption from the regulatory authorities. All of that stuff, which may not be very sexy, but in the fullness of time, is going to make America healthier again. It's going to leave people more money in their pockets, because they're not going to be spending so much on healthcare. That stuff is just remarkable. And also the identity wars, the gender politics, all of that stuff, taking DEI out of all of these organizations, getting men out of women's sports. There's so much stuff that has happened, which I just don't think that somehow it's being seen. Laurie, can you see some of those things I've just mentioned above?
2: No, I could probably counter every single one of them. You want to talk about agriculture? How about the 440,000 cattlemen in this country who the president has completely cut them out, and now we're buying our beef from Argentina and other countries? You want to talk about healthcare? The Republican Party is responsible for not continuing and passing these ACA healthcare subsidies that affected over 50 million Americans in this country. I'm one of them whose cost of healthcare went up. Greg, who went up $4,000 in the last year, and any of those tax breaks that were in the big, beautiful bill averaged $2,800 for the average American. It has now been replaced by the cost of the tariffs. Average cost for an American is $2,000, so that just went away. The DOGE cuts and refunds and rebates that he said he was going to bring to bear didn't happen. The tariff refunds, never saw a cent of that. And then the cost of inflation is costing the average American 50 $1,500 more this year. So any money that the president could have potentially saved Americans, they've now had to spend that. It's coming out of their checking accounts. They feel the squeeze every single day.
0: I don't know where you get that.
2: I could go on and on and on. You want to talk about the 126 cases?
1: Well, hang on, because you've been talking for quite a long time.
2: Cases of
1: I'm looking
2: food
1: at some
2: and
1: of the other
2: food
1: things. The U.S. the American murder,
2: please.
1: The murder rate fell to an historic low in the U.S.
2: And you can credit states and local police for that. And I'm sick and tired of hearing that statistic by Cash Patel and others. You can thank local and state law enforcement for bringing those numbers down, not Donald Trump.
0: Yeah, I mean, that's a lot. It's a lot to swallow. But look, the National Guard presence here in Washington is, had a really great effect here. Mm. We in Chicago are begging for Trump to step in because it's a complete mess in that town. And so, you have videos of Brandon Johnson, the mayor, dancing and going to all these fun events when the city is burning. So it's been difficult. The Laken Riley Act was another highlight. I think that if I were a Republican running, I would highlight that 156 Democrats voted against it. Laken Riley was the woman killed by an illegal migrant who had been released from jail for another crime by a Soros-backed progressive DA. So, you know, those are things that I think Republicans can make that argument, both on the economics, the border, as well as the liberation of the energy sector. But again, if people are paying $4.10 for gas, and last year they were paying $3, thanks to President Trump's energy policy, that's not going to stick. It's going to be tough.
1: Right, let me know your thoughts at home. GBNews.com/your say. Lisa Nandy has slammed Elon Musk's ex after it failed to attend a meeting. To address the abuse of RNLI workers, criticizing the platform's attitude towards its moral obligations.
5: Didn't even bother to turn up yesterday, which I think is an absolute disgrace.
6: Have you contacted them, given they didn't attend yesterday?
5: Well, we contacted them to invite them to a meeting. They didn't even bother to reply, and I think that says a lot about the obligations that they feel to wider society and to upholding proper standards, including the protection of children.
1: It says a lot about the fact that a platform like X doesn't think it has an obligation to sit down with someone from the government. The digital secretary pulled social media platforms into a meeting after RNLI volunteers faced online abuse for rescuing asylum seekers in the channel. Some of them saw their names and addresses posted online, which I think we can all agree is unacceptable. But Nandy indicated that she's taking steps to tackle this so-called doxing, including tightening the law to make it a criminal offence. So is this Labour picking another fight with Elon Musk for the sake of it, or are they right to try and highlight the dangers of this sort of doxing online? Doxing is a very new phenomenon. I didn't even know the definition of this word until fairly recently. I learned it actually because of all the ICE agents who have to cover their faces in America because left-wing activists like to dox them and show their names and addresses online. Just really simple. David, who does Lisa Nandy think she is that she should demand that social media companies make time to sit down with her? Why should they?
3: Well, first and foremost, because there are some awful people out there that would do these horrible things like doxing, and as you've just mentioned with ICE, so it's across the political spectrum, sadly, there are some extreme people that are willing to do that. But that should not subjugate the majority's freedom of speech. And people do have genuine concerns about the Pope crisis. It's a terrible crisis. And a charity should be fulfilling, obviously, its aims to keep people safe at sea. Absolutely granted. But if they are encouraging, for example, the essentially people smugglers to incentivize them to keep moving across the channel, people have every right to scrutinize that. And people have every right to say on X, well, you know, what's happening here? You know, the RNLI should be keeping us British citizens safe at sea, but they shouldn't be supporting people smuggling operations. Now, I wouldn't go as far as to say that they're doing that. However, people have every right to free speech, and this Labour government will do everything to censor social media, to censor the internet, and to shut people up, essentially.
1: And do you remember remember, Lewis, not long ago, Lisa Nandy issued this statement saying that she was coming off X because it was too toxic. As the culture secretary, she was coming off X. She didn't want to be involved in it. And she flounced away and you know, took her ball away. I mean, and then she has the audacity to say that X needs to sit down and have a conversation with her about how they're conducting themselves. Give me strength.
4: So this is why I feel slightly conflicted on this one, because actually, if you look at the principle of it, if a company wants to operate in our country, they need to follow our rules. And I would like a situation where if the government wants to summon a company and ask it some questions to allow it to operate in our country, then I actually do think that that's fair. I don't have a problem with it. The problem that I have with it is that it's disingenuous, because as you say, she thinks it's a toxic platform. She's come out, it's like she's already drawn the conclusion. And you know that they would shut it down if they had the chance. And we're told that actually they might just give the power to Ofcom and have them do it, so it doesn't look like they do it. So it's very weird, because in principle, I don't have a problem with it, but you just know they have a motive.
1: But what about the fact, though, Lewis, that she's talking about wanting to discuss with them their morality? Like, when did the government become the self-appointed morality police?
4: I know, but if this doxing is going on, which I actually thought doxing was already illegal, I thought certainly in this country you couldn't post someone's address. They do have to keep an eye on it. They are the government. If something is, you know, if this were a food company and they were putting certain chemicals in it, they shouldn't be. The ministers should be able to summon them and say, right, what's going on here? It just is what it is. I don't actually have a problem with it.
1: I guess my issue is that this is that she's chosen this topic as well. There are numerous occasions. Well, did she call them in, let's say, when Charlie Kirk was assassinated and there was a massive pile in online from the left to say that he deserved to die? No, of course she didn't. She's waited until it's people who are speaking out against illegal migration and against the RNLI for picking them up in the sea. Now that is something that she's prepared to get involved in, Greg.
0: Yeah, look, we don't like it when we're censored, and I wouldn't want anybody else to be censored. The doxing thing is delicate. I totally get that. But, you know, remember, X, before Elon Musk bought it, X would delete information that they didn't agree with, especially during the pandemic. If you said anything critical of vaccinations, you know, they would drop you. And the Biden White House was colluding with the social media companies. So we're always one step away from proper censorship. And that wasn't coming from the owners of Twitter. It was coming from the Biden White House.
1: Should X sit down with our culture secretary, Laurie?
2: Yes, I agree with my colleague over in the UK that if you are operating in a country, that you should have the right to ask members of that company to come and sit down with you and have a conversation to answer some questions. It doesn't have to be Elon Musk himself, no, but I agree. I don't disagree.
1: Do you think, but does she have a right to ask them to come and sit down about it from a moral point of view? Because what she's trying to say to them here is, you know, she's going to encourage censorship. That's the point of it, particularly around this issue of illegal crossings in dinghies. That's the issue she doesn't want highlighting. She wants that to go away. She doesn't have a right to shut down the debate on that, does she, Laurie?
2: Well, if she's bringing in her own personal opinions and she's coming in with a filter and an unbiased position as a government official, I don't care what country you're in, you've lost me. If you've already stated publicly how you feel about certain things, I don't know how you could have an impartial opinion decision. But I do stand by that if you're operating in a country and you are a company that is a digital company that people go on and can say things that could be harmful or hurtful, that there should be a discussion about that 100%. And if you're not following the rules and policies of that country, then talk about giving them the boot, talk about penalties, talk about sanctions, whatever it is. But you can't get to that if you don't sit down and have a conversation.
1: Gosh. Amazing. Right. Okay. Still to come on The Late Show Live. A new survey shows that many university students believe they were sold a dream, with their professors not being honest about the job prospects of their degree. Let's have a quick look at the weather, and then we will be discussing whether it's worth going to university. This is The Late Show Live, only on GB News.
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8: A very good morning to you. This is the latest update from the Met Office for GB News. Lots of changeable weather around at the moment, and I think most of us will see some rain at some point in the coming few days. This morning, there's a weather front draped across parts of central and southeast England that will continue to push its way south and eastwards through the rest of the morning. Behind it, plenty of fine and dry weather across much of England. However, parts of Wales and western parts of England will see some fairly scattered blustery showers this morning. Temperatures getting up to around 22 degrees in London. You can see the showers there across Scotland, much more tightly packed, much more heavy in nature, and some really quite blustery winds here. These will continue throughout the rest of Thursday evening. And as we come further south as well, there are showers a little bit heavy across parts of Northern Ireland as well, starting to feed in a little bit more through the rest of Thursday evening. Elsewhere, though, those showers across Wales and western parts of England will start to thin through Thursday evening, and we'll see the cloud as well start to thin and break up as well. So a clearer night to come for the rest of England. And in that cooler air, we could see the temperatures just dipping down into single figures across rural parts of central and southern England. A contrast though for Friday morning, a dry and bright start here in the southeast, and another fine pleasant morning for much of England too. But we'll see through the rest of Friday morning, the cloud will start to thicken up elsewhere ahead of this advancing weather system coming in from the west. This brings with it some quite persistent rain as well, some quite steady rain. So once it starts, it will be a bit more longer lasting. Just the southern and eastern parts likely to remain dry, and temperatures fairly average for the time of year.
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1: Now, many students don't believe their university has been, quote, straight with them about where their degree will take them after graduation, a new report suggests. Just one in four students said that they had been told by staff, without them asking, what percentage of fellow graduates from their subject entered into graduate-level employment. The survey suggested that more than one-third were not given any information by teaching staff, while a third reported being told only after asking directly. Now, this is a bit of a strange story, Greg, because, of course, your teacher can't guarantee you're going to get a job after your degree. Like, this feels a little bit like maybe the victim generation saying, oh, poor me, my teacher's never told me I wasn't going to get a six-figure salary. I expected to walk out into, well, yeah, sorry, kids. Yeah, it's not like that anymore.
0: Do your own homework. Do some research. And I think there's legitimate issues with university degrees being way overpriced and the students going into debt. But look, you know, that's why the downwardly mobile, they're called, are the ones voting for Democratic Socialist candidates right now. That's how Mamdani won in New York. He got the college educated that were making so much less money than they probably expected. So they're just angry that they're not making the kind of money that their parents made so they could send them to a $90,000 a year university.
1: Yeah, David, is there a problem with this victimhood mentality of younger people? Listen, I am not saying university is worth the money. My middle child, my eldest daughter at the moment, is going through the visiting unis and application process, and I'm genuinely conflicted about whether she should go at all. And I can't believe I'm saying that, given as somebody that went to university from state school and absolutely loved every second of it and felt grateful to be there every single day. What a change in that one generation that I wonder whether it's worth my daughter's going because of the ideological capture. That's what concerns me, is that at the moment, all my kids, maybe it's because we have GB News on, they're sort of looking a little conservatively at the world. Quite proud of that. But actually, I do worry that they'll come out of university the other end having been completely victims of propaganda and buying into this victim culture, which these graduates are now obsessed with.
3: Well, I remember my first ever lecture when I started university at a Russell Group university about 7 years ago. I never forget it. I read History and International Relations. The first lecture was how we should decolonize the curriculum and that British history is evil. And that was one of the reasons why I became a conservative. In fact, it has the opposite effect, actually, Bev. So don't worry, they might come out the end more conservative than when they came in. I think the problem is we have now is the former Prime Minister of the United Kingdom, Tony Blair, said, we are going to get everyone to university. We're going to produce a new voting class that we're going to create out of this. Sod the skills, you know, go away with the skills, the T-levels and all these important things. And we'll just make everyone go into university and produce lots of liberals, and especially liberal arts students who come out incredibly left-wing. Now, more and more people are seeing through, quite frankly, the scam when we have universities that should really not be universities, you know, the University of Grey Buildings or the University of the Ring Road of Cambridge. You know, we need a system, and I went to a grammar school. I failed my 11 plus, but I got to grammar school later on in life. We need a system that triages people around the age of 16 to 18, whether they want to go into academia or they go into skills. Both routes should reward people in their own way, in their pay, in the employment they get. But what we've done is we've told people who are not fit for university to go to university when they're really skilled and practical people. So I think, frankly, university has lost its value in this country, and the sooner we can start triaging people into either skills or academia, the better.
1: Lewis?
4: Where to start with it? So, right, I don't think that it's the universities that are turning kids to socialism or making them more left-wing. I think that's probably the economy. The fact that they're going and getting an education and then going into a job market where houses are costing 13 times the average salary, where you have both parents working and they still can't afford to make ends meet. I'm here working my third job of the day. I'm not rolling in cash. It's like 3 a.m. here. So I think that there's a lot more to it than, oh, they're talking about decolonizing the curriculum. Look, everything has changed. The world is going at a really fast pace now. You have to keep up. The roadmap our parents had, throw it out the window. And I do think that when it comes to universities now, yes, there probably isn't as much value. You probably could get that information doing an online course now. But what I will say is when I went to university, it wasn't really so much about the education. It was that I got to leave my small town, go and mix with a whole different bunch of people, really find out the skills I was actually good at, get a start in London. So there are benefits, and I wonder if there's a new way we could replicate that without getting them in like 36 grand worth of debt a year or whatever it is now.
1: Yeah, I think maybe the Americans, well, you will know this, Greg, of course, but up until fairly recently, 10 years ago, university education was free in the UK. So it was taxpayer funded, obviously, no such thing as free. And then it was Cameron and Clegg, wasn't it? They changed it to, this is about 10 years, 15 years ago now, they introduced fees for universities. So our fees are less than here in America. That's about 10 grand a year. Yeah, and that's for the school fees alone, and then of course you have to live on top of that. What would be a university education here in America?
0: You know, with living as well on top of tuition, anywhere from $70,000 to $90,000 a year. It's ludicrous.
2: $70,000 at George Washington University just for tuition.
0: Yeah. It's outrageous.
1: But honestly, I find that so astonishing, and that unfortunately has changed the university mindset, because now you have a paying customer with very high expectations, and it becomes a sort of massive resentment if the customer doesn't feel that and they're getting value for money, and quite right too. Go on, Laurie.
2: So I went to a state school. I'm from Florida, and my parents, when I was born, along with my brother, there's something that many states have here in the United States called the prepaid college program, where your parents lock in at the rate, at the year that your child was born, and you pay that. So I had that, thankfully, by the grace of God, and my parents did that for me and my brother. On top of that, I got a 75% scholarship, the Bright Futures scholarship that's no longer in the state of Florida, that was funded by lottery dollars collected by the Florida lottery system. I made the decision to go to a state school because of financial and economic reasons. I walked out with only about $7,000-$8,000 in debt, and it was mostly from living expenses. And then I worked on the Hill for a member of Congress where there was tuition-free reimbursement. I had to pay the taxes on that. I got a master's degree by working as a state employee. And I'm sharing this with you because I made my decisions smartly based on finances. Sure, did I want to go to school in D.C.? Did I want to go to school in one of maybe the East Coast states because they were better on paper? Sure, but that was not an option for me. There was no way that I could do that, and there was no way that I was going to take on leaving college with like $150,000 of debt, which people that did that, I'll be 46 years old tomorrow. They are people my age, my peers, they're still paying interest only on their student loans. Wow. And it is crippling them. And what my fellow panelists said about the changes in the economy, 100%. When the cost of childcare is going up, that's why less people are having children. When the cost of healthcare is rising, the cost of housing is just unattainable. Mm. The average age for a home buyer here in the United States now, I think it's 35, 36 years old.
0: Higher.
2: That is 37 maybe.
0: Yeah, yeah.
2: It's crazy that these are unattainable desires by people that feel I did the right thing. I went and got an education. I went to college and I still can't afford to live. And I think that those are very real concerns that people have. And the one last thing I will say is it's not your parents' generation anymore where they were able to stay in a job for 20, 30 years and have a pension. There's so much uncertainty. Companies are firing people left and right or laying people off. There is no confidence in that anymore. So I think younger people are also seeing that and being like, maybe I want to take a different route.
1: Yeah. Have we got time for another story? Great. Should we do one? Apparently we do. The UK government reportedly requested the Trump administration for advice on how to handle the far right in Britain. This is according to Politics Home. British officials asked State Department Under Secretary of State Sarah Rogers about how to combat the so-called radical right. Sarah Rogers told Britain, you need to revive your Rwanda scheme and be more honest and transparent with the public by publishing transcripts relating to the grooming gangs. It is exactly the kind of straight talking that Sarah Rogers, friend of this show, is known for. If you've seen her appearances, you'll know what I'm talking about. But does the Labour government need to follow America's lead and deal with legitimate concerns around mass migration? What do you think about this story, Greg? Apparently it was a conversation she had with our ambassador, the British ambassador here in America, Christian Turner.
0: Sure.
2: Was it at the GB News party last week?
1: I don't know if it was at the GB News party. Was it at the GB News party?
0: They were both there. So, look, Sarah's brilliant, and she had an absolutely great answer there. And so, whenever they're wrong on an issue, the left blames the far right. You know, they'll call reform and a far right extremist party. And Sarah Rogers is not going to buy that. And so, yeah, she was really smart to give that advice.
1: What do my London friends think of this, David? This conversation here, as though Britain has said, how do we tackle the far right? And Sarah Rogers has said, that's not your problem, mate. Well, you want to be tackling illegal migration and then you won't have a far right.
3: Well, exactly. I think the current situation in Britain is extreme. If you're going to let fighting age males coming from cultures that are frankly backward and treat women terribly to basically roam around without any visa access, any vetting whatsoever, I think that is extreme. I think it's extreme that we're having a literal invasion of boats across the ocean. This is going to radicalise people. This is going to anger people. We had the grooming gang scandal. We have angry parents who are concerned that their children can't even go out freely in Britain. So the current situation is extreme. So I think it's absolutely right that they're given the advice of actually got to tackle the extreme issues they're facing in Britain. And one of those is actually taking control of borders. I think the Rwanda scheme is a really good suggestion. I think what Rishi proposed is a really good idea. What we need to do is leave the ECHR, have a British Bill of Rights that safeguards British citizens and allows us to actually deport illegal immigrants who are posing an extreme risk, especially to the vulnerable people of this country. So I think actually dealing with these problems, such as the Rwanda plan, such as dealing with our migrant problem, will actually tackle radical extremism.
1: Lewis, do we need to be getting advice from America on this?
4: I think it's an odd thing to have done, but I guess, you know, different, you know, countries have conversations. Look, I do think that we probably need to have better conversations amongst ourselves now around what is far right and what is far left and what is reasonable. Because I do think that there is a sense that we create panic in the UK of all, and throughout Europe now we're hearing, you know, these far right parties, these far right parties. But actually, maybe if we did have a conversation, it went back to a bit more of a 90s thinking where, you know, some people had some right leaning views and some people had some left-leaning views, and actually doesn't make them radical. I do think we need to take the temperature down a little bit in politics because it is really dividing people.
1: Laurie?
2: I would agree with all of that, and I don't, I'm not going, Greg, you know I respect you deeply, but I can't like continue this the right and the left and this division, because I think it's really dangerous. And have a conversation. Like, you don't need to have put spin on something. Do what you need to do. Speak to your constituents. Speak to the people. Have some kind of policy change if you need to, but don't try to fan the flames.
1: Were you fanning flames, Greg?
0: No, definitely not. You know, it's
2: I didn't say you. I mean, yeah, maybe Sarah Rogers did.
0: When the people of the country, when their top issue is mass migration or illegal migration, and the number two issue is cost of living, and all they hear from their government is policing misinformation, which we call censorship, and net zero. Like, talk about a disconnect. And so that's what's frustrating when they call these poor people far-right extremists, when all they're saying is, I don't want 1,200 male illegal migrants living in my village with a population of 350, which is happening in several villages in the UK.
1: Yeah. Your message is coming in at home. Carla says, my one regret from school was not getting a building trade. We had careers advisors that told us girls to do hairdressing, but boys had so many more options: building, roofing, carpentry, plastering, plumbing, etc. I mean, I couldn't agree more.
2: That's a great point.
1: I mean, maybe my daughter, my very beautiful, clever daughter, maybe I should tell her to go and be a plumber rather than go to university.
2: There's a lot of money in welding.
0: I want to be a plumber.
1: When you grow up, you want to be a plumber, Greg.
2: You'll always have a job.
1: You will always have a job. We started the evening partly talking about AI.
2: I don't know how AI robots can, you know, do those kinds of tasks.
1: Yeah, well, eventually, the thing is, eventually the robots will probably be able to fix your pipes, won't they? That's
2: fix your toilet.
1: Eventually. But that's when the houses will be, only when sufficient houses have been built to accommodate robots and technology to fix them. So we have a very, very long way.
2: And we're living on Mars.
1: To go before that. And by that point, yeah, we will be living on Mars. Let's have a look at what else you've been saying at home. The simple point is, says Pseudo Mass, university used to give you an edge. And if everyone goes to university, the only edge is debt. And what else is saying? Judging by the video I saw of X on X earlier of Nottingham University Freshers Week and massive groups of kids having a massive fight in the halls, it doesn't fill me with much hope. Did anybody else see that clip? I saw that. Absolutely horrendous. It was Freshers Week and a load of young men all throwing chairs at each other and fighting. And I did think,
2: Young men have a real problem.
1: Yeah, young men right now have got a real problem with having massive fights with each other and filming it. Right, thank you so much, everybody. Lewis, David, Laurie, Greg, thank you at home.
0: Thanks, bro.
1: See you tomorrow night. Sleep well.
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8: A very good morning to you. This is the latest update from the Met Office for GB News. Lots of changeable weather around at the moment, and I think most of us will see some rain at some point in the coming few days. This morning there's a weather front draped across parts of central and southeast England that will continue to push its way south and eastwards through the rest of the morning. Behind it, plenty of fine and dry weather across much of England. However, parts of Wales and western parts of England will see some fairly scattered blustery showers this morning. Temperatures getting up to around 22 degrees in London. You can see the showers there across Scotland, much more tightly packed, much more heavy in nature, and some really quite blustery winds here. These will continue throughout the rest of Thursday evening. And as we come further south as well, those showers a little bit heavy across parts of Northern Ireland as well, starting to feed in a little bit more through the rest of Thursday evening. Elsewhere though, those showers across Wales and western parts of England will start to thin through Thursday evening, and we'll see the cloud as well start to thin and break up as well. So a clearer night to come for the rest of England. And in that cooler air, we could see the temperatures just dipping down into single figures across rural parts of central and southern England. A contrast though for Friday morning, a dry and bright start here in the southeast, and another fine pleasant morning for much of England too. But we'll see through the rest of Friday morning, the cloud will start to thicken up elsewhere ahead of this advancing weather system coming in from the west. This brings with it some quite persistent rain as well, some quite steady rain. So once it starts, it will be a bit more longer lasting. Just the southern and eastern parts likely to remain dry, and temperatures fairly average for the time of year.
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38: It's 9 p.m. I'm Patrick Christie's. Tonight,
39: we had 285 yes votes.
38: Well, Piddington votes to leave the UK to get away from this lot.
40: The people of Piddington, the people of Crowborough, the people of Linton-on-Ouse, these are your new neighbours. And they're going for it.
38: Well, in other news,
41: two words that are very near and dear to my heart, free Palestine.
38: Well, it's disaster for Ed Sheeran. Is he about to be cancelled by the pro-Palestine mob? And
42: very much so.
43: Do you think Mrs. Parker Bowles was a factor in the breakdown of your marriage?
42: Well, there were three of us in this marriage, so it was a bit crowded.
38: Earl Spencer claims King Charles told him he'd forget all about Diana, but tonight the King has clapped back. Plus, a university is asking their new students all about white privilege. Is that racism? And
44: there is a direct political thread, a nasty politics that links Nigel Farage, Rupert Lowe and Tommy Robinson with Donald Trump, MAGA and the US white supremacist movement.
38: John Healey has appointed Britain's most powerful union boss, that man there, to the board of the Bank of England. On our panel tonight, we've got the Director of Popular Conservatism, Mark Littlewood, we've got Reform Councillor Jamie McIver, and broadcaster and journalist Nina Mishkoff. So get ready, Britain, here we go.

0: It's Ed Sheeran about to be cancelled by the pro-Palestine mob. Next.
1: Very good evening to you from the newsroom. More from Patrick shortly. First, though, the 9 o'clock headlines. Police searching for missing three-year-old Noah Woods, who vanished after a visit to a village playground, have confirmed they found a body of a child in a lake in Suffolk. The body was recovered by specialist dive teams from Decoy Pond in the village of Brantham. Formal identification has not yet taken place, but officers say Noah's family have been informed. Earlier, officers released this CCTV footage showing Noah playing at a park just after 2:30 on Tuesday afternoon. Police say he became separated from a relative after reportedly running down an alleyway and out of sight. Officers say there is currently nothing to indicate anything sinister, but they are keeping an open mind. Well, hundreds of volunteers had joined the search for Noah, with helicopters and a Coast Guard also involved. Earlier, Superintendent Tom Pearce spoke from the Suffolk Police Force and thanked the public for their support.
2: We have been overwhelmed by the outpouring of public support and people putting on their boots to help us with the search. As a parent myself, I completely understand why people would want to help, and such a response is one that typifies the strong sense of community and the heartwarming nature of Suffolk people that make the county such a special place. I'm sure you appreciate that the family now need time, space and privacy.
1: Also tonight, the brother of Diana, Princess of Wales, has claimed that King Charles told him she would be forgotten soon enough, just days after her death. Earl Spencer makes the allegation in his upcoming memoir and says the comment came during a row over whether Prince William and Harry should walk behind their mother's coffin. Buckingham Palace, though, has strongly pushed back against the claim, saying it does not comment on books as a matter of principle. But they added His Majesty is mindful that the pain and grief can cloud a reason, affect judgment and colour memory, even many years after such a loss. The Oxfordshire village of Piddington has voted to leave the United Kingdom in a symbolic referendum. 285 people voted to leave, 26 voting to stay. That protest vote was held over controversial government plans to house 1,256 male asylum seekers at MOD Bicester. The former military base is around a mile from the village, and the proposal has sparked anger and concern among many residents. Earlier, the Culture Secretary, Lisa Nandy, spoke to us here on GB News and said that it's unfair to expect smaller communities to bear the brunt of asylum accommodation.
3: My constituency in Wigan, we've had real issues with asylum hotels being opened overnight without any notice and people not being consulted, not being informed, and it's caused some serious challenges. But I guess what I would say to the people of Piddington is, I think it's absolutely right and fair that they express their views, and I think it's absolutely right that the government listens to those views. But we also have to accept that we are pulling every lever at our disposal to clear the asylum backlog that we inherited, to get small boat crossings down, which were down this summer.
1: A right-wing extremist who discussed putting poisonous mushrooms in the food of Jews and Muslims and encouraged attacks on migrant crossings in the Channel has been jailed. 46-year-old Ivan Jennings made extremist posts on Telegram over a three-month period. The court heard he called for the killing of hundreds of people he described as subhumans. Mr. Jennings pleaded guilty to encouraging terrorism and sharing a terrorist publication. He was jailed today for 5 years and 3 months, with a further 5 years on extended licence. And rises in petrol, diesel and airfares have pushed UK inflation up to its highest level in 5 months in the year to August. Inflation accelerated to 3.1% from 2.9%, according to the Office for National Statistics. It comes as the cost of filling up a vehicle in August soared as the conflict in the Middle East continued to disrupt global oil supplies. The ONS says petrol prices jumped to their highest for nearly 4 years. Those are the latest headlines. More news at 10. Now, though, let's get back to Patrick.
0: Good evening. The pro-Palestine brigade is trying to cancel Ed Sheeran. Ed Sheeran is doing a North American tour, and one of his support acts, Macklemore, decided to do stuff like this on stage.
4: I wanted to stand up here on stages and stadiums across America and say two words that are very near and dear to my heart: Free Palestine.
0: Yeah, and he kept doing it, and he refused to stop, apparently, and then he was removed from the tour. So, what happened then? Well, every other support act also pulled out in solidarity with Macklemore. Now, I'm just going to go and list who they are, and you tell me if you've ever heard of any of them, all right? Phineas? Nope. Lucas Graham? Some Danish pop group or something, I think. Aaron Rowe, an Irish singer-songwriter? Then we've got, I don't even know how to pronounce this, Bioga, Irish folk band who were serving as Ed Sheeran's live on-stage touring band. Never heard of any of them, right? They had a great opportunity to support Ed Sheeran, playing stadiums all around the United States of America, and it seems like they've all essentially quit because they aren't allowed to shout Free Palestine on a stage somewhere in the US. Now, American politicians like AOC says that she's boycotting Ed Sheeran's music.
5: Hey, if Ed Sheeran comes on the radio while you're driving along, are you changing the channels?
6: I am.
5: You are?
6: Yeah.
0: Oh, how will he survive? How will he survive? What difference does it make? Every time AOC changes radio stations to avoid Ed Sheeran, does a Gazan infant become a millionaire? Is that what happens? Ed Sheeran's lost about 200,000 Instagram followers over this. And Roger Waters from Pink Floyd has really stuck it to him.
7: Anyway, Ed, never mind all that. I just have a little message for you. There's two kinds of people in this world, Ed. There's people who do the right thing. The rapper Macklemore would be one of those people. And there's people, many of them, sadly, like you, who do the wrong thing.
0: What? I'm sorry, what on earth is going on here? People pay money to go and see an artist perform. They don't go to hear their often very uneducated views on world affairs. I mean, for example, Paloma Faith, yeah? She walked out on stage in Gibraltar, which is British, and she shouted, "Hola, España!" That went down like a cup of cold sick. And like night follows day, she's now decided that she's going to chime in today as well. Have a look at what she's wearing.
6: In this instance, it has been, and I definitely don't think he's a bad person. But I also think it was really gravely mishandled. It was a mistake, and I think he probably should come out and say it was a mistake.
0: She's just gone there and got the whole Palestine earrings in, hasn't she? But anyway, this is Madonna now. We're looking at Madonna adopting four children from Malawi. People assumed that they were orphans, but then it turned out that they were not orphans at all. Big questions over what she was playing out there. You know, some artists just use being aggressively pro-Palestine as a way of masking the fact that they're not very good at music, like Bob Villain.
8: Death to the IDF! Death to the IDF! Death to the IDF! Death to the IDF!
0: And someone like Macklemore, he'll say that it's not anti-Semitic to have his views about Israel, the Israeli government. Well, there was that time that he dressed up as some kind of Jewish caricature, which I don't think we're showing you the actual picture of because it might be deemed to be too offensive. But now imagine if Ed Sheeran, who was in the process of being... Now imagine if Ed Sheeran, who was in the process of being...

0: And this is it. This is the entitlement of the pro-Palestine brigade. The arrogance, isn't it? You can just shatter someone else's life because you want to be able to go on stage and shout pro-Palestine at an event where no one was expecting you to do it. I mean, I reckon we're about to have new rules for singers at concerts now. Go on stage, you've got to start out wearing a kefir. Shout Free Palestine, then get on one knee, raise a fist in the air for George Floyd, then do a heart signal with your hands to show your solidarity with a woman who's just strangled her three kids to death, and then you need to make a statement about climate change and apologise for the private jet that you've travelled in, and then finally, we might get some music. Oasis have got the right idea. Noel said that Glastonbury had gone too woke, and just said it was all about flags and preachiness. And Liam, well, Liam took a more Route 1 approach. It's not happening, I was playing at Glastonbury, so all you croc-wearing, flag-waving, S-word, C-words can calm the F-word down. Well, I think Ed Sheeran's reputation will survive the hysterics of a load of kefir-wearing keyboard warriors. But we're going to go to our panel now, see what they make of all this, because it's been quite the day for Ed Sheeran, hasn't it, really? So, yes, there we go. We've got Mark Littlewood, Jamie McIver, and Nina Mishkov. Mark, yeah, we are witnessing, seriously, we are living in the moment of time of Ed Sheeran's cancellation.
1: It's all quite extraordinary. I mean, I have to say I'm largely unmoved by this. I do know some of Ed Sheeran's music. He's largely an apolitical character, right? So he's not, you know, he hasn't come out and said something outrageous about the Middle East conflict. His position is he doesn't want to discuss it.
0: Yeah. Right?
1: And it seems to me that there's a whole range of entertainment where that should roughly be the case. I'm slightly surprised that they didn't work out what the rules of engagement were before this tour started, to be honest. Right, that you would usually have some sort of agreements about, are we going to go political, are we not? Some music is highly political. You know, if you want to go to a Billy Bragg concert, expect that you will get socialism upon socialism upon socialism. But this is all incredibly performative. I agree with you, Patrick. I suspect they have done their own careers a lot more harm than Ed Sheeran. And people need to decide what their own brand is. And Ed Sheeran's brand is apolitical. I'm reminded of the great basketball player Michael Jordan, who back in the day came under amazing pressure to back Barack Obama because he would be the first black president. And Michael Jordan said, I don't discuss politics. I'm a basketball player. And half of the people who buy my sports brand wear vote Republican. So I just don't want to touch it. Sheeran has basically made that statement. He's apolitical rather than political.
0: I don't care what Ed Sheeran thinks about Israel or Gaza. I do not care. There's never been a moment when I've listened to any of his songs that halfway through, you know, I've just thought,
1: geopolitically?
0: I've got to find out about this. But, you know, look, seriously, this could be over for him.
2: Well, I think you know, that when the anti-Semites jump on something, they're very vicious, they're very over the top, they're very cancelling, and they will be loving this opportunity. You know, Ed Sheeran, this nice, polite, talented British icon, just happens to say, hang on a minute, I just want my concerts to be about music, I want it to be about happiness, songs, all right, the odd sad song that goes with his songs. But I think what we've got here is a really good example of cancellation at its best, where you have, there is just this group of people, this left-wing kind of mob that are pro-Palestine, even though half these people that are, you know, trans for Palestine would get stoned to death if they ever step foot in this country, this non-country. They're a very vicious group of trolls, basically. And sadly, Fred Sheeran, they are unleashed on him. Whether or not he has the PR to survive it, I'm not sure. What I do know is that most Brits, of which will be a big part of his market, will look at this and say, ignore them, we love your music. But the sad reality is it's a very vicious mob of people.
0: Well, it's the other people in the industry as well. I mean, it's like Paloma Faith, for example, didn't even know that Gibraltar was British, and yet dresses up in a Palestinian football shirt and put Palestinian earrings on to go and talk about it on Channel 4 News today. And seriously, it just sounded like she, I think she always does, which is thick as mint. And we now have to listen to her pontificate as a sword. But people like her supposedly matter in the music industry. If Ed Sheeran's cancelled by all of these weasels that are piping up, he's got to do something about it. What's he going to do? He comes out next time and goes, you know what, I'm coming to you live from the Gaza Strip.
3: He's not going to be cancelled. He is absolutely...

0: his talent will help him survive. He's, you know, he writes songs about love, for God's sake. That's what he's always done. He's a gentle soul. He's got a good heart. He's one, you know, he's not one of those flash rock stars. You know, he doesn't look like a rock star. He is just a genuinely decent guy. He will not be cancelled. This is a load of nonsense. And if he's cancelled because he hasn't cancelled the tour, which is what they're saying, that's so idiotic, because there's so much involved in putting a show like that on the road. And the insurance alone, the contracts, there's nowhere. Plus all the people who work on that tour. This is his own crew. There's hundreds of people. There's the hot dog sellers. There's the people who...
1: This is when someone like Macklemore, who I think had largely been irrelevant for the last few years anyway, chimes in... And decides to just blow this thing up.
2: Yeah.
1: That's for his own sense of entitlement. He's not thinking about the consequences here of how many people are going to be not working now if this tour doesn't go ahead.
0: Just imagine, Macklemore has been a friend of Ed Sheeran's for 10 years.
1: Yeah.
0: And so, although Ed Sheeran has come and said, I'm not commenting either way, I've never told you what my views are and I'm never going to, the fact that he... has got him as a support would tell those idiots that he probably supports Palestine because he's already said it on a date before this. So if they can't see that, they are, to quote you, as thick as mints. Mm. But he has absolutely. I mean, but the smart thing is to say nothing. Yeah. I feel really sorry for him because he's caught between a rock and a hard place.
1: Yes. But I think a slightly bigger thing now, which is that if you are not overtly free Palestine from the river to the sea, regardless of what that means, by the way, in reality, if you are not of the view that, you know, October the 7th, well, that was awful, but I tell you what, you know, they were just freedom fighters, really. If you're not...
0: There is
2: a real mind virus about this. Look, you know, it's nice that people take an interest in other parts of the world and are concerned about what's going on there. I like the fact that people look out to the rest of the world, but the total blind obsession with this particular part of the world drives me crazy. And I have to say, I don't know this Micklemore chap, never heard of him before, but I question whether these people really take a deep interest in the geopolitics of the Middle East and beyond, or whether this is just virtue signalling on a dramatic level. You are signalling, I am a very woke globalist liberal who is attentive to the plight of others. I doubt he could answer 5 or 6 questions about the Middle East crisis. No. Yep. I doubt he reads about it very much.
0: I think you're slightly trivialising it, Mark.
2: It's a cause celeb, rather than it being a genuine case.
0: It is a genuine case. We saw night after night, just because it's not on our TV screens, we saw night after night the horror that was inflicted on Gaza. And people don't forget that.
2: Why aren't they taking the stage to criticise Putin for the destruction of Ukraine, or the Chinese for the genocide of the Uyghurs?
0: Myanmar. Because we had it on our television screens night after night after night. Because we're closer to Israel than any of the others.
3: Most of these lefties couldn't point to Palestine on a map if they tried. Quite. They don't even know where it is.
1: Okay. All right. Well, there we go. In a statement on his website about accusations that he dressed up as a caricature of a Jewish man, Macklemore said, I respect all cultures and all people. I'm here to say that it was absolutely not my intention, and unfortunately at the time I did not foresee the costume to be viewed in such regard. I'm saddened that this story or any of my choices would lead to any form of negativity. Well, there you go. Okay, right. Well, we are going to tell you now about the latest Great British giveaway, and here it is.
4: 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Or post your name and number to GB23 PO Box 8690 Derby DE1 9TT. UK only. Entrance must be 18 or over. Lines close at 4 p.m. on the 23rd of October. We may call the winner live after all entry routes have closed. Please check the closing time if listening or watching on demand. Good luck.
1: Okay, well, loads more on tonight, including this.
5: The people of Piddington, the people of Crowborough, the people of Linton on Ouse, these are your new neighbours. And they're going for it.
1: The rural Oxfordshire village of Piddington has voted to leave the UK to get away from the illegal migrants. But I'll reveal the real reason why thousands of single male migrants are on the way to Piddington and not the women and children. I witnessed it myself on the beaches of France. But before that, universities still haven't learned the lessons from Henry Novak's horrific murder. Students are being forced to write about white privilege and racial inequality within their first days of attending a university. I'll reveal all in just a couple of minutes' time.
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17: Welcome back to Patrick Christie's Tonight Only on GB News. So, should universities force students to write about white privilege? Time now for the head-to-head. Yes, so university students are being asked to write about so-called white privilege on a race equality course. There's a lot going on here, yeah? The University of Northampton has asked its first-year students to complete the course as part of their induction. So think about that, yeah? It marks people out very early. The first thing you do, if you're at that university, might have to be to stand up and say, sorry, everyone, I don't believe in white privilege, actually, and I wonder how your university career is going to go after that. You'll be Ed Sheeran, won't you? You'll be cancelled. The course advertises itself as necessary for students to understand race, racism and inequality in higher education, and in one section entitled Whiteness, Privilege and Belonging, students are told to answer the question, were you aware of how white privilege operates and the impact it has on staff, students from Black, Asian and minority ethnic backgrounds? I would have just said no to that, but apparently you have to do something more. Students are also asked to write down things that can do to improve anti-racist practice, tackle race inequality. I thought we'd got over this, to be honest with you. But tonight I'm asking, should universities really force students to write about white privilege? Going head-to-head on this now, historian, broadcaster, Rafe Haydel-Mankou, and political strategist and communicator, Pablo Iohanna. Thank you very, very much. Or commentator, actually, not just communicator, although hopefully you can communicate with us at some point this evening. But Rafe, I'll start with you. Should we be having this taught at universities?
29: No, I mean, it's utterly shameful for the university to impose this on white students. White privilege is one of the most corrosive concepts in this country. There is no such thing. The most disadvantaged, you know, downtrodden segment of our society are white working class boys and increasingly girls as well. And they're outperformed by every other ethnic group. In fact, you know, just forget the working class. Out of every major ethnic group in this country, white British are the least likely to go to university. So just, you know, just imagine how offensive and, you know, demoralizing it is to be a white working class boy, to, you know, live at the poverty line your whole life, no life chances, to have Indian and African classmates, you know, outperform you regularly. But through your own hard grit and effort, you manage to become the first person in your family to get to university. And upon arriving at the University of Northampton, you're told that you are the problem, that you have benefited from white privilege. I mean, it's utterly ridiculous. If there is white privilege, then why is it that Indian and Chinese students and employees are the most successful in our society? Why is it that Asians are the most likely to be satisfied with their lives than their equivalent white counterparts? The real privilege in society is class privilege, it's wealth privilege, and it's about disadvantaged groups suffering because they come from single-parent families. That's the issue.
17: Pablo, a lot to come back to there, so go on.
30: Well, look, I think the beginning of university, Freshers Week, it's throwing a whole load of different people together from all different backgrounds, someone from a village where it's maybe not as diverse as our big cities. They're sharing kitchens with people from different religions, background, race or country. It's not really about telling people that they're better than other people. It's just for a lot of young people, this is the first time they've lived with people from different backgrounds. This university is offering an optional course that asks them to reflect on race and fairness on campus. No one's marking it. It doesn't contribute to your degree or grades. Really, we're debating about whether a university is allowed to ask a question, and that probably lands somewhere under the free speech category, so I think that's fine. But I want to add one thing, which is that I think, you know, if you want to see what happens when this kind of understanding is missing entirely, take a look at what happened 10 days ago in Bicester, where there was a protest against illegal immigration. Fine, nothing wrong with that in theory, peaceful protest, but a mixed race man who was born and bred in Britain found himself surrounded, his car smashed in, his girlfriend spat on, he was shoved to the ground and choked with the crowd shouting around him. That was done by a minority of thugs who don't represent this great country, but it is representative of what happens at the very far end when we stop seeing each other as neighbours, as humans, as people, and we stop understanding the inherent privilege that does come with being a white Briton.
17: If an let's talk about, but you need to justify that before we go to Rafe Haydel-Manku again on this, because I think Rafe did quite a good job there of totally dismantling the idea that there is such a thing as white privilege in this country. You don't agree with that. What is the white privilege in this country? Because let me tell you something now. I've had jobs that I cannot apply for purely because of the colour of my skin. I've been in numerous situations where I can tell you right now I have been actively disadvantaged because I have been a white man. Yeah, so you tell me and tell my viewers now where the white privilege in this country is.
30: And yet, when a study went out where identical fake applications were sent to 3,200 jobs, ethnic minority applicants had to send 60% more applications to get a response. 60%. That's how bad it is. I'm not saying that white British people have it like perfect. There are lots of issues, particularly around mental health and suicide. That is a serious and real problem. I'm not saying that suddenly white British people have every privilege in the world, but it is true that on the whole, white British people do have it a lot easier than their counterparts from ethnic and minority backgrounds.
17: Well, go on then, Rafe. Do you want to come back to that? Because that is quite compelling. If people who are not white are getting knocked back at workplaces more.
29: No, well, look, it's quite clear here. You know, what you have is universities are actually aligning with a progressive ideology and essentially telling children and your students unofficially that this is what you should believe. If you don't believe in this, well, you are going to be less likely to speak up and say, well, I don't believe in white privilege, because you will have the university obviously frowning upon that. And framing this in racial terms, I think, just simply creates more racial division. I actually would say that in Britain and the Anglosphere, we increasingly have black privilege for precisely the reasons you've already outlined, Patrick. University scholarships, there are only open to black and ethnic minority candidates. Job applications, there are many corporations and companies which can quite legally discriminate and just hire black people. We had the scandal at the Royal Air Force Recruitment Centre, where essentially an email was leaked saying that they wanted more BAME pilots rather than useless white pilots. And we've got the case of Jason Arday, which surely demonstrated that for all the world to see, you know, a substandard academic and fantasist who was elevated to high rank primarily because he was black. And we know he would never have got there if he was white. And Harvard University was successfully sued because they were giving preferential treatment to black students with lower grades, disadvantaging other ethnic minorities with higher grades. It's quite clear to me that what we have here is a situation where actually being white is not a privilege, it's a disadvantage.
17: Both of you, look, thank you very, very much. It's good to have a proper back and forth on it. It's Pablo Ahana there, who's a political strategist and commentator, and broadcaster and historian Rafe Haydel-Manku. Well, a University of Northampton spokesman has said, inclusivity is one of our core values and we make no apologies for that. However, we also share a commitment to freedom of speech and respectful dialogue. The training offered is an industry standard course that encourages new students to reflect on both their own background and that of their new peers. Non-completion would not prevent anyone starting their studies or moving into their university accommodation. The responses are not accessible by the university and students are able to enter their own viewpoints. Okay, well, coming up. The people of Piddington, the people of Crowborough, the people of Linton-on-Ouse, these are your new neighbours. And they're going for it. Well, the rural Oxfordshire village of Piddington has voted to leave the UK to get away from migrants like that lot. But I'll reveal the real reason why thousands of its single male migrants are on their way to places like Piddington and why you're not seeing the women and children. But before that,
1: I'll need to write to the committee on the most recent figures. I think it's per person, for the numbers that have been returned so far, it's about £56,000.
17: Well, yeah, that was the Home Secretary admitting the eye-watering cost of sending just one individual migrant back to France under that one-in-one-out deal. 56 grand. Are we really getting value for our money? That's next.
6: Be nice to escape the grey.
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10: Largely sunny conditions across southern Spain and the Algarve, but there are some showers across eastern Spain, maybe affecting Mallorca for a time as well. Northern Italy seeing some heavy rain, much of southern Italy and Croatia dry and sunny, along with most of the Greek islands. Some showery rain here on Wednesday, but clearing away and potentially providing some quite heavy bursts of rain across southern parts of Turkey during Thursday. Some of that showery rain heading towards Cyprus for the end of the week as well. Tenerife seeing plenty of sunshine this weekend.
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32: I've been in Westminster for a long time, but I know that though power may be here, its effect on people's lives is across the whole of the country. We may be where rules are made, but it's where they're implemented that matters. 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Vox Populi, Vox Dei.
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17: Welcome back to Patrick Christie's Tonight. And speaking at a committee meeting in Parliament yesterday, the Home Secretary, Shabana Mahmood, has revealed the eye-watering costs of the government's one-in, one-out migrant deal with France.
1: I'll need to write to the committee on the most recent figures. I think it's per person, for the numbers that have been returned so far, it's about £56,000.
17: Hmm. Okay, so under the arrangement, more than 1,400 illegal migrants have been returned to France. In return, a similar number of asylum seekers with a link to the UK have been brought back across the channel. Also, unfortunately, some of the ones that we deported, they managed to just come back again. So the real numbers on this are, I think, a little bit squiffy. Mahmood defended the deal as proof of concept that France and the UK could work together and send migrants back across the channel. But just last week, the Prime Minister reportedly had to beg the French President Emmanuel Macron not to pull out of the deal. So I'm joined now by the senior...
35: Man, are they far right? Are they?
17: ...control. It's Tom Jones. Tom, thank you very much. Is this value for money?
0: No, but nothing to do with Britain's immigration system is, frankly. I mean, it's 56 grand a person. God knows where they're buying them the flights from. They're not getting them on Ryanair, are they? You know, to put this in perspective, you'll know this, Patrick, the cost of an average crossing on the Channel is what? Between $1,000 and $3,000, yeah, depending on when you do it. So
17: yeah,
0: it's a fraction of the cost of getting these people here in the first place. And as you say, it's 1,400 people gone. A couple of those have already recrossed. So it's not like it's a big risk that these people are running, frankly.
17: Well, no. I mean, the other thing here, by the way, is that I am convinced that it's actually the French taxpayer that's paying for the boat crossings anyway, because they get given this card, which has got an allowance on, and they can get cash out of it, these asylum applicants in France. And that would more than cover the cost of a boat crossing. So it's just a ridiculous aspect to this migrant crisis. But yes. So do you think Siobhan Mahmood realised there, as she did the numbers on the back of a fag packet at a committee meeting and then said it out loud, there was a pause, wasn't there, afterwards? And I was like, oof, I wonder whether she thinks she should have said that. Maybe she knows that we should be pulling out of this deal.
0: Yeah, I mean, she must do, because, you know, it's easy to predict exactly what I'm going to do now, which is compare it to the pay of a nurse. And it's about the same as the best paid Band 7 advanced nurse in the NHS. As she said in that, it's also about the same cost as keeping a migrant in a hotel for about a year. again, none of this is value for money. These people should not be here. But as you mentioned in the run-up to this, this deal is due to run into October. And we've had to beg, or not we, you know, there's nothing in the British taxpayer for this. But Burnham has had to beg Macron to keep this deal going because they want to cancel it, because they think it should be on an EU-wide system. So we can potentially see yet more British taxpayers' money being spent on migrants, presumably sending them across the EU, and presumably accepting migrants with spurious connections to the UK from across the EU in return.
17: Yes, quite. Look, I'm sorry to do this to you, Tom, but I've just seen some breaking news now that I think might end up on the front page of tomorrow's independent newspaper. It's literally just come through to me here on my phone. UK urged to ban Patriot Platform, which is behind this anti-migrant protest, apparently. So this is Shami Chakrabarty, who says that the group appears to be explicitly intending and inciting violence and intimidation. She says, I maintain that my view that the prescription of Palestine to action was a disproportionate and counterproductive mistake, given the breadth of that movement and the possibility of prosecuting the violent few rather than the peaceful many. However, goes on to call for a ban to this so-called Patriot Platform, who I believe were behind some of the things that we saw in Portsmouth and possibly in Dover as well recently. I just wonder what your views are on that.
0: I do love it when you do this to me, Patrick.
17: Sorry.
0: it's okay. I think that element about Palestine Action is really interesting, because I think actually, you know, people's views on Palestine are pretty set in this country. They're broadly pro-Palestinian, actually, in the country, but they are nowhere near as widespread as the view that we should reduce migration in this country. The fact is, a lot of our government systems and people working in and around public commentary in this country are now working towards a vision of banning or constricting social media, because it is social media where a lot of the news about migrant crimes are being publicised. And they're not being picked up in a lot of the, I hate this phrase, but mainstream media. But because they are still being picked up on things like Facebook, basically a lot of people are looking to banning or constraining social media free speech as a way to keep a lid on this issue.
17: Yeah, quite. Well, we'll see. We'll see what the reaction to that is. I mean, I know a lot of people will be saying, well, it took them a long time to ban Palestine Action or, you know, really do anything, I suppose, about some of the, in my view anyway, kind of pro-Hamas marches that we were seeing. Whereas, you know, OK, if a few lads turn up and there's a couple of protests there, and it looks like that might gather some steam, they're quick out the traps to want to slam that down, aren't they? But Tom, thank you very much. Thank you for being as nimble as ever there. Tom Jones, who is the senior fellow at the Centre for Migration Control. Take care, mate. Coming up, well, we are going to be returning to a very similar story. It's Piddington.
2: Hard for me to tell. I'm going to guess at around 20, 25 people. But this is the third pickup they've done. And there's another group of them just sitting over there waiting to go, possibly on another boat.
17: Well, the rural village in Oxfordshire, Piddington, has voted to leave the UK to get away from migrants like that lot. But I'm going to reveal what I uncovered about why it seems to be almost entirely young fighting age men coming across the channel and not the women and children. But before that, inflation's rising, the cost of government debt skyrocketed, and tax rises are on the horizon. So what was the Chancellor busy doing today? He was appointing a trade union boss to the board of the Bank of England. We are just being run by old school socialists, aren't we? That's next.
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32: I've been in Westminster for a long time, but I know that though power may be here, its effect on people's lives is across the whole of the country. We may be where rules are made, but it's where they're implemented that matters. Join me, Jacob Rees-Mogg, for forthright and frank discussion on where Britain has come from, where it's going, and where it will end up. That's State of the Nation, Monday to Thursday, 8 to 9 o'clock. Vox Populi, Vox Dei.
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17: Well, Welcome back to Patrick Christie's Tonight. So the Prime Minister has been left scrambling to fill a massive £10 billion black hole. Yes, another one in the public finances, with economists warning that either tax rises or spending cuts will be necessary at the budget next month. Inflation today rose to 3.1%, its highest level in 5 months. And that comes a week after the cost of government borrowing soared to a 19-year high, which has left the government with a headroom of as little as £5 billion just weeks out from the budget. With all of this economic turmoil, what did Chancellor John Healey do today? Oh, he appointed trade union boss Paul Novak to the board of directors of the Bank of England. And it gets worse, because speaking today, the Prime Minister appeared to blame the black hole in the public finances not on anything Labour have done, just on the war in Iran.
0: It is going to be challenging, because the picture around the world is challenging, and particularly the situation in the Middle East. And we will look carefully at all of those things. We won't take risks with people's living standards or with the economy as a whole. So we will take it all into account.
17: He just says nothing, doesn't he? Mark Little is here. What was that word salad?
1: Yeah, it's feeble, Patrick. And you were right to read out those numbers, because we get a torrent of them every day. And typically, not always, but typically the metrics are moving in the wrong direction. But the underlying story is far, far worse than inflation ticking up or government borrowing being a little bit higher or a 10 billion black hole. This is a bit like worrying that the paint is peeling in your kitchen when your entire house is about to collapse because the foundations are falling apart. The entire public finance system is now unsustainable. And I think it was Ernest Hemingway who said that when companies go bankrupt, they go bankrupt slowly and then suddenly. And this is true of countries as well. We are in an unsustainable fiscal position, not just because of a 10 billion black hole, which they will be able to cover up, but because of the debt that we have piled upon debt upon liabilities. And we're essentially in a situation where we're not quite sure whether the water level has come up to our chin or our nose, but it's somewhere around there, and we're pretending it's not happening.
17: What does this mean for interest rates?
1: Well, they will continue to spike, most likely. I mean, that is all in all not a terribly bad thing. We've all got used to very cheap credit over the past 15 years, you know, borrow, spend, which is great if you've got a mortgage or if you want to take out a loan to buy something. It's not so great at encouraging savings. So savers have been badly penalised. So I think interest rates will roughly normalise. The big threat is that Burnham and Healey don't appear to have any plan to get public spending under meaningful control. And they're going to reach again to put up taxes. And there's pretty much nothing left that you can tax that will bring in meaningful revenue.
17: Just very quickly, a few seconds. I mean, so we have a trade union baron, the board of the Bank of England?
1: Yeah, I mean, this speaks to how the Bank of England, in my view, is now not fit for purpose. You might want a trade unionist on your Employment Rights Commission, but you don't want them anywhere near deciding monetary policy. Madness.
17: Unbelievable. And it's, again, this is not a modern Labour Party, is
1: correct,
17: it? Having a trade unionist on the board of the Bank of England. Anyway, Mark, thank you very much. We'll be seeing you again in a couple of minutes' time when we talk about this. Hard for me to tell. I'm going to guess at around 20, 25 people. But this is the third pickup they've done. And there's another group of them just sitting over there waiting to go, possibly on another boat. The rural Oxfordshire village of Piddington has voted to leave the UK to get away from those illegal immigrants. However, I can reveal what I saw on the beaches of northern France, which I think explains exactly why you are seeing loads of young men coming across on the boats and not that many women and children. Plus, a massive scandal engulfing the royal family tonight in explosive revelations in his new book. Earl Spencer accuses Charles of saying some awful things about Diana just after she died. All of the...
2: Expect warm spells with the odd rude interruption. Box Boilers sponsors the weather on GB News. Very good evening. This is the latest update from the Met Office for GB News. The weather looks changeable over the coming few days, with most of us seeing rain at some point. The reason for that, you can see these tightly spaced isobars here are what's giving that breezy weather across the UK. Most of us have seen fairly bright and breezy conditions today with one or two showers around, but it's this band of rain here across Scotland and Northern Ireland that will gradually push its way south and eastwards through this evening and overnight. Fairly short-lived in any one place though, under that breeze. Most places staying in double digits overnight tonight, but just one or two rural parts of Scotland seeing the temperatures dip into the single figures. Behind this frontal system, we've got that colder, fresher air then for Thursday. This is what's going to bring us some heavy and quite persistent blustery showers across Scotland and Northern Ireland as well, seeing these showers come in fairly thick and fast. Elsewhere for England and Wales, western parts seeing some showers, but fairly short-lived under that breeze. We can see the remnants of that weather front here across central and southern England. That will gradually push its way eastwards and clear by lunchtime, giving plenty of fine and dry conditions across much of England through Thursday. Western parts, though, seeing again one or two breezy showers here at times, and they will be quite heavy in nature across parts of Scotland and Northern Ireland. Temperatures for Thursday afternoon, bang on average, exactly what we would expect for this time of year for the middle of September. Friday morning, in contrast, across the south here, a fine and dry, bright start. It will tend to turn cloudier through the day as we see this other weather fronts start to push in from the west, this one more persistent and fairly set in nature. That changeable weather does stay with us through the weekend, with bright and breezy and showers at times.
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6: It's 10 p.m. on Patrick Christie's. Tonight,
8: we had 285 yes votes.
6: Piddington votes to leave the UK to get away from this lot.
11: The people of Piddington, the people of Crowborough, the people of Linton-on-Ouse, these are your new neighbours. And they're going for it.
6: In other news.
12: Very much so.
15: Do you think Mrs. Parker Bowles was a factor in the breakdown of your marriage?
12: Well, there were three of us in this marriage, so it was a bit crowded.
6: Earl Spencer claims that King Charles told him that he'd forget all about Diana shortly after she died, but tonight the King has clapped back. Plus...
17: Stop their boats! Stop their boats! Stop their boats! Stop their boats! Stop their boats! Stop their boats!
6: Well, there's been calls tonight for the government to ban Patriot Platform, the group behind those migrant protests in Dover and Plymouth. Will they, though? I've got all of tomorrow's newspaper front pages. Breaking news on the front of the Metro. Putney pusher suspect dead. The man who was believed to have been the Putney pusher is deceased. On our panel tonight, we have got the director of the Popular Conservatives, Mark Littlewood. We've also got Reform Councillor Jamie McIver, and we've got broadcaster and journalist Nina Mishkov. So get ready, Britain. Here we go.

0: The people of Piddington have said no. Next.
1: Very good evening to you. Just after 10 o'clock, the headlines tonight. Police searching for missing three-year-old Noah Woods, who vanished after a visit to a village playground, have confirmed today that they found the body of a child in a lake in Suffolk. The body was recovered by specialist dive teams from Decoy Pond in the village of Brantham. Formal identification has not yet taken place, but officers say Noah's family have been informed. Earlier, officers released CCTV showing him playing at the park just after 2:30 on Tuesday afternoon. Police say he became separated from a relative after reportedly running down an alleyway and out of sight. Officers say at this stage there is nothing to indicate anything sinister, but are keeping an open mind. Well, hundreds of volunteers have joined the search for Noah, with helicopters and Coast Guard also involved. Superintendent Tom Pearce from Suffolk Police has thanked the public for their support.
2: We have been overwhelmed by the outpouring of public support and people putting on their boots to help us with the search. As a parent myself, I completely understand why people would want to help, and such a response is one that typifies the strong sense of community and the heartwarming nature of Suffolk people that make the county such a special place. I'm sure you appreciate that the family now need time, space and privacy.
1: The brother of Diana, Princess of Wales, has claimed that King Charles told him she would be forgotten soon enough, just days after her death. Earl Spencer makes the allegation in his upcoming memoir and says that the comment came during a row over whether Princes William and Harry should walk behind their mother's coffin. Buckingham Palace has strongly pushed back against that claim, saying it does not comment on books as a matter of principle. But they added His Majesty is mindful that the pain of grief can cloud reason, affect judgment and colour memory, even many years after such a loss. The Oxfordshire village of Piddington has voted to leave the United Kingdom in a symbolic referendum. 285 people voted to leave, while 26 voted to stay. The protest vote was held over controversial government plans to house 1,256 male asylum seekers at MOD Vista. Rises in petrol, diesel and airfares pushed UK inflation up to its highest level in 5 months in the year to August. Inflation accelerated from 3.1 to 2.9%, according to the Office for National Statistics. The cost of filling up a vehicle soared over the summer as the conflict in the Middle East continued to disrupt global oil supplies. The ONS also said petrol prices jumped to their highest level for nearly 4 years. And Ed Sheeran is facing one of the biggest controversies of his career after all of the remaining support acts on his US tour have quit. The row began when rapper Macklemore made pro-Palestinian remarks during a show in New Jersey last week. He told the crowd he wanted people in Gaza and the West Bank to know they had not been forgotten. A petition was then launched calling for him to be removed from the remaining tour dates. Macklemore later confirmed he had been dropped, but Ed Sheeran says the decision was made by the promoter, not by him. Those are the latest headlines. More still to come right here with Patrick.
0: Good evening. Today, the people of Piddington voted to leave the UK.
3: We had 285 yes votes.
0: Yes, there you go. So roughly 92% of Piddington's 300 or so residents voted to leave Britain because the government wants to put 1,200 legal migrant men there. But one woman wasn't very happy. She thinks she's just now living amongst a load of racists.
4: So I'm feeling fairly disgruntled by this and also heartbroken to discover that I am living amongst some very bigoted xenophobic people.
5: Okay, you sound really emotional.
4: Yeah, sorry. It's really upsetting. Yeah, it's always been like the most amazingly peaceful place to live, and we've never experienced the overt racism that we're witnessing.
0: Now, I could be wrong about this, but I've seen another clip about this woman, and I'm pretty sure, not that you'd know it from what she said there, but I'm pretty sure that she is against the camp. but just because it's not practical, because of the number of men. It's not where the men are coming from. It's not what nationalities the men are. We just don't want this many men. So it's quite funny that if it turns out that she is also really opposed to the camp, which I think she is. But I'll tell you what, why doesn't she go to the camp I went to in Dunkirk? And she can tell us now which one of these people or how many of them she'd like to live next door to.
6: Whoa, he's stolen the microphone. Excuse me, this is absolutely ridiculous.
0: He's kicked our cameraman. It's like a scene out of The Walking Dead, isn't it? Andy Burnham reacted to the Piddington independence referendum. He wheeled out the same guff about how we all need to do our bit.
7: The only thing to do is to get the numbers down, the number of crossings down, and they are significantly down. They are now at a 7-year low. We also made a commitment to people to end the use of hotels to house refugees and asylum seekers, and that commitment needs to be honoured. And I think the vast majority of people say, yeah, that really does need to proceed. It's about fairness across the country. I'm not saying that only one part of the country or one... group of communities should do all of the work.
0: There you go, just do your bit, like it's some kind of good night Mr. Tom situation. It will only be male asylum seekers who go to Piddington and other military barracks as well, but I think I know why it's so many more men coming across the channel, because you know, what I witnessed a couple of days ago was groups containing more women and children being used as decoy groups to drag the French police several miles away from the actual launch sites.
8: Women and children, there's a child in a pram here, two children in a pram. Can I just say to you, it's a very dangerous journey. Please do not take your children in a small boat. Please do not take your children in a small boat. Please don't do it. Hiya. Look, please don't take your child across the English Channel. It is a very dangerous journey.
0: There's a pram there. There's a woman with a newborn baby. It's a very, very, very young baby. He's asleep.
8: French police are here. They've got their riot helmets on. Looks like bulletproof or stab-proof vests and some sort of gas, I think. There's a couple more stragglers behind us there. Are you looking forward to coming to Britain?
0: Okay, so where that was on the red dot on your map there, which is actually near some old German bunkers, the war bunkers that they would have had lining the French coast. Now, the French had multiple different police vans at that location with roughly 20 police there overall. Meanwhile, what happened at the same time is that if you look at on your map there, 30 minutes away to the right, on a much more accessible bit of beach, dozens of young men were waiting in the sand dunes, and they were only men. And that's where the boat actually went from.
8: The French lifeboat just on the side there. And if we look at this and pan to my left, there's another load of them waiting to go and get on another boat. And there's a gendarmerie man there just shining a torch on them and saying hello. Let's go back here. Look at the size of that boat. On their way to Britain. The people of Piddington, the people of Crowborough, the people of Linton-on-Ouse, these are your new neighbours. And they're going for it.
0: Yeah, the human traffickers aren't stupid. I think they use women and children to divert French police away from their actual launch spots a lot of the time. And the French police are probably very happy to see the back of those young, violent, illegal men. Britain is getting the dregs. Many illegals are able to make a life for themselves somewhere in Europe. Britain is the end of the line for people who have failed everywhere else. Let's get the views of my panel on this. Director of the Public Services, Mark Littlewood, former UK councillor, Jamie McIver, and broadcaster and journalist, Nina Mishkov. Mark, I'll start with you. So, yeah, first things first, the people of Piddington is a symbolic referendum, but is it going to have any impact at all, do you think?
6: Well, I mean, it doesn't have any constitutional impact, but I wonder whether other areas might follow suit with a, you know, similar. I suppose it's a stunt, but I don't say that in a derogatory way. I don't know, really. I've got mixed feelings about this. On the one hand, they voted to leave the UK to symbolise that they're opposed to this particular plan for. A

0: This is a criminal racket. This is not the equivalent of Jews fleeing Nazi Germany for fear that they are about to be sent to concentration camps. It is a racket, overwhelmingly. And the people of Piddington are not the first and will not be the last who are having to pick up the bill and the tab and incur the risk for the fact that our own political elites have completely mishandled this for years.
1: Mm. Yeah, go on, Jamie.
2: Well, I was going to say, I'm so with the people of Piddington. I mean, obviously, coming from Epping, I'm like, I totally get what their concerns are, and actually I really rate them for going all the way. What I think is very interesting is they've been very consistent on this campaign. It's very interesting how the police haven't been going, oh, the violent women here and all of this and all that, like they tried on in Essex. But what I think is very important is the message here, that the Prime Minister seems to think that, you know, it needs to be fair, we need to house these men everywhere. The Prime Minister accepts they're coming, and the Prime Minister accepts that they've got to be put somewhere. We need a government that actually says, no, we don't want these people coming in the first place. And when they do get here, their feet are on the ground, we want them gone. And that's the problem. What I think is very interesting is if you look at where Pissington is, it's in Oxfordshire, it's in Bicester and Woodstock constituency, which would be on paper a safe Liberal Democrat seat.
1: Yes.
2: What's very interesting, I think, is that the people there don't strike me as tree-hugging Ramonas. And so I think that there's also disconnect between the people representing Piddington in Parliament and the reality of what people think there. And I think what will be interesting is to see how that campaign progresses, because I think the country is very with the people of Piddington. And whilst I think it's very sad that the idea of a community wanting to leave the United Kingdom, something that we all would fight for, actually, you can't blame them. Because if that means your daughter doesn't get sexually assaulted, raped or murdered, then I'd be up for it myself.
1: So there was a woman in amongst that. She did a longer interview. In fact, I think the BBC did two interviews with her earlier today. And I wonder why they were desperate to get her.
0: Randomly stumbled across her.
1: Oh, yeah. Anyway, she basically is deploring the fact now that she thinks she is actually living amongst a load of racists and all of this. But I think people do have a right, don't they, Nina, to not... It's not just about men. I mean, she makes a point. Yes, okay, if they'd said, we're going to turn this into like a Pontins and it is only going to be male stag do's, yeah, I imagine the locals would also be like, I don't want this, right? But they have a right, I think, to say, I don't want this village to turn into Afghanistan at the same time.
3: Firstly, it is the Waitrose of protests, isn't it? I mean, seriously, it's about as middle class as you can get. And you know, fine, I'd much rather have that than the thugs in the sort of paramilitary uniforms and balaclavas. And that's just, you know, they are just aggressive and they shouldn't, we shouldn't have any truck with them. I agree with Andy Burnham in that the load should be shared a bit more equally, but it is very extreme in the numbers, 1,200 to 350, and I can quite understand that, you know, given that the whole thing has been completely catastrophized. After all, there was an army barracks there, or army whatever army camp there, where were 1,250 not just fighting age men, but fighting men.
2: British.
1: Well, yeah.
3: Yes, but yeah, but Brits don't ever commit crimes, do they?
1: No. Well,
3: they don't rape.
1: Okay.
3: No, culturally different. I understand.
2: Times less likely.
3: Culturally different, but let's face it, amongst 1,250 British soldiers, they're not all going to be perfect. So that has been...
1: They haven't said that there was ever an issue.
3: No, they haven't said there's ever an issue, but I'm just posing this situation. So, however, I read on the Times website tonight that I think, because there's been so much kerfuffle about this, that the government will find a way of rowing back, because what they're now saying is that the logistics of the camp are not right. The electricity can't be relied upon, there's not enough drainage, not enough gas, blah, blah, blah, blah. It'll need this, it'll need that. And so I think they'll find a way.
0: Yeah, but there's the problem. You're just playing whack-a-mole, because, all right, they can't go to Piddington. Let's say that's the conclusion. Well, where are you going to put them? It will be somewhere else in Oxfordshire or the Cotswolds or Buckinghamshire or Berkshire or Surrey. The significant thing that's happened here, I think you're right, Nina, is that the for a long time now, the Lidl shopping classes have been in revolt, but it's now the Waitrose shopping classes who are in revolt. This has now spread to what, on any analysis, electorally, demographically, in terms of wealth, is the Liberal middle

0: class who are now up in arms about it. And if they pull this out of Piddington, it's just going to pop up somewhere else.
1: I do think this is something that we need to try to really drill down on a bit at some point as a country, I mean, with the Home Office, because there are various different reasons as to why there will be more men coming across than women and children. You know, okay, yeah, there are just more men there. They've had to travel a very long way. By the point they get to northern France, you know, it's more likely that men are going to be kind of physically able to do that. So, yeah, fine. But when it comes to human traffickers, a lot of these blokes, they know that they're going to recoup more money off men if they send, if they can get the men over, because the men are going to be more likely to be working at delivery or at car wash than a woman who's already got a young baby. So well, I think what we witnessed really was quite a good example of how if the French police see that there are women and children somewhere, they'll go there because they don't want the women and children to die.
0: Mm-hmm.
1: And then actually there was never going to be a boat crossing there. The boat crossing was at the other end.
0: It was
1: of the
0: a
1: beach.
0: Distraction.
1: It was a total distraction technique. And that's one of the reasons why we're getting more of these blokes.
2: But I think the point is that the British people have never voted for more immigration. They've also never voted for illegal immigration. They've also never elected a government that encourages open borders. The problem here is, doesn't matter if it's in Waitrose class or Lidl class, the truth of the matter is, British people don't want it. They don't want a load of Afghans dumped in their villages. They don't want a load of Afghans dumped into their town. And I'm talking Ethiopians, Sudanese, Eritreans, whatever. Mm. The British people have never voted for it. What they have voted for consistently is less immigration. Yeah. That's legal immigration.
0: Yeah.
2: No one's ever voted for illegal immigration.
1: No.
2: And so what you're seeing is the government dumping a load of men into these communities. And it doesn't matter what community you go to, because no community has ever voted for it, apart from Brighton.
3: Can I just... that we all seem to forget, nobody says it's actually a huge achievement that the numbers have come down by 43% in a year. And not talking about boats, talking about the number of headcount has come down by 43%, and people are not either believing that or taking it on board. It is coming down.
0: The problem with that, Nina, is that it's sort of too late. The horse has bolted now. Any additional load, even if it's fallen by 99%, is on top of a problem that we are completely incapable of dealing with. And so it's just adding to a huge problem.
2: One's enough.
1: We've got to go. Right, time though, because we need to go to the Great British Giveaway, and here is how you can be in it to win it.
4: 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UK only. Entrance must be 18 or over. Lines close at 4 p.m. on the 23rd of October. We may call the winner live after all entry routes have closed. Please check the closing time if listening or watching on demand. Good luck.
1: Well, shortly we've got all of tomorrow's newspaper front pages. Breaking news on the front of the Eye. Burnham warns of challenging budget after 3.1% inflation. Well, challenging for all of us, isn't it? But before that, breaking news tonight. A massive scandal engulfing the family. In explosive revelations in his new book, Earl Spencer has accused Charles of saying that Princess Diana would soon be forgotten, just days after her death. But the big news story in this is that King Charles has clapped back tonight in a way that is even punchier than the old recollections may vary thing that our late Queen did about Meghan. So I'll read that out to you in full in just a sec.
5: I've been in Westminster for a long time, but I know that though power may be here, its effect on people's lives is across the whole of the country. We may be where rules are made, but it's where they're implemented that matters. Join me, Jacob Rees-Mogg, for forthright and frank discussion on where Britain has come from, where it's going, and where it will end up. That's State of the Nation, Monday to Thursday, 8 to 9 o'clock. Vox Populi, Vox Dei.
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1: Welcome back to Patrick Christie's Tonight. All of tomorrow's newspaper front pages coming up shortly. But first, well, the breaking news tonight. Forget Harry and Meghan. The King's got a new crisis on his hands. In a genuinely jaw-dropping statement, Buckingham Palace has clapped back after Earl Spencer claimed in his new book that a furious then Prince Charles told him days after Diana's death, rest assured, we'll forget her soon enough. In Diana's brother's new book, which will be published on Tuesday, he claims that he insisted to the then Prince of Wales that Diana would not have wanted her young sons to endure such a public ordeal at her funeral. It's then claimed that Charles questioned the Spencer family's sense of duty before saying his ex-wife would just soon be forgotten anyway. Well, in a furious statement reacting to some of these allegations this evening, and no doubt what is to come in the next few days, Buckingham Palace has responded by saying this. Get out of this. While we do not comment on books as a matter of principle, His Majesty is mindful that the pain of fraternal grief can cloud reason, affect judgment, and colour memory in ways others do not recognise, even many years after such a loss. It's pretty punchy, that, isn't it, for the royal household to say something like that. I'm joined now by royal commentator Jenny Bond. Jenny, thank you so much. Always absolutely delightful to see you. So, look, what do you make of the palace's response, really, I suppose? I mean, that's the new bit, I think, isn't it? The way that they've clapped back.
12: Well, it's all pretty new tonight. I mean, Earl Spencer's allegations are pretty jaw-dropping. But yes, for the palace to fire back so quickly, I mean, it was immediate. As soon as the first, not even the extract from the Mail, just a teaser of the extract from the Mail came out, the palace came out with this very, very, as you say, punchy statement. I mean, for it's recollections might vary with bells on, isn't it? Mm. You know, fraternal grief can cloud reason. In other words, Earl Spencer, you've lost your reason, can affect judgment, your judgment's wrong, and colour memory in ways that others don't recognise, suggests, you know, they're just going to hit back on this. Who knows? Look, this, I lived through this particular week, the week of Diana's death, very closely with Buckingham Palace, and everybody was traumatised. And in times of trauma, you probably do say things that you didn't mean, or you may have said things that you've forgotten. I don't know which side is right. I do know that Earl Spencer, we all know he's a renowned author. He's a journalist. He's a historian. I've no reason to believe one moment that he doesn't believe absolutely what he's written. Mm. And I've no reason to believe that the king disbelieves it entirely. So I don't know where we're going to go from here, except it's one other huge royal rump and a right mess.
1: Well, yeah, indeed. Can you imagine the then Prince Charles really saying something like that, though, about we'll forget her soon enough?
12: Well, according to Earl Spencer, he didn't just say it, he hissed it. And according to Earl Spencer, this stream of anger was symbolic of his pent-up contempt, very strong word, for Diana, his ex-wife, and his, Charles's, horror that the world was so bowled over by her death. I mean, it paints a very ugly picture indeed of Charles in that time. I mean, that was a very, very difficult week, and we know there was a huge row about whether the boys, this is what it's all about, whether William and Harry, then aged 15 and 12, were going to be able or be asked to walk behind their mother's coffin. Earl Spencer, I know that to be true, thought it was a terrible idea. Charles, the king now, apparently believed that they should do so. He had done so at Earl Mountbatten's funeral. And according to Earl Spencer, he said, "But yes, Prince Charles, yes, you did, but you were thirsty at these times. It's barbaric that these boys should be made to walk." But walk they did, as we all know. But it was at that point in the conversation, apparently, that the prince allegedly said, "We'll forget her soon enough." So Earl Spencer said, "I can't believe you said that," and put the phone down.
1: Mm. I mean, this is just the start of the warm-up to this book's release, isn't it? It's being serialised a little bit, or certainly certain snippets of it are coming out. What can we read into the fact that the palace immediately clapped back in the way that they did, as you put it? Its recollections may vary with bells on. You know, are they a bit rattled by this, do you think?
12: Well, I think so. I mean, as you said at the start of this interview, it is one thing after another. Everything is distracting from the king's work. And I think they're just not going to take this. They're going to put their side up. The old days of never explain, I think, have gone away. And even the king is following suit on that. I mean, he obviously feels extremely strongly about it. It's a very nasty family row. Reminiscent, of course, of the War of the Whaleses, and of how Diana and Charles were fighting. And we knew that there was a lot of friction then around the death of Diana between the Spencers, who were so obviously loyal to their sister, and the Windsors. And we still have that now with Harry being, we think, sheltered and nurtured by Earl Spencer at various times around his visits here, and the rift with the king. So it's just history replaying itself. And it's really so, so sad.
1: Yeah. Absolutely. It does make you wonder what else is to come. I suppose, Jenny, one of the big issues at play here is if this book just paints a picture of our king as not a very nice man, and that it's a little bit like a mask slip moment, maybe. People can choose not to believe it, obviously, but that would be very damaging, I think, wouldn't it, for the royal family?
12: Well, yes, of course. Back in the day, he was regarded as not a very nice man by an awful lot of people. I mean, the army of Diana fans, even to this day, have not forgiven Charles for what they feel was the way he treated, the shocking way they think he treated his ex-wife, and how he, in inverted commas, ruined her life. I mean, at the time of their death, you know, people even felt that he was responsible for that in some way because he had not made a success of the marriage. I mean, he's lived through some very, very dark times, and his reputation has been very damaged and very low at various times, which is all the more depressing for him, I suppose, as he has regained enormous popularity, respect, admiration, even love as king, that there have been just one domestic problem after another, which has undone that feeling about him.
1: Well, Jenny, thank you very, very much. Real pleasure to see you, as always. And I hope to see you again very, very soon. It's Jenny Bond there, the wonderful royal commentator. Take care. Coming up, all of tomorrow's newspaper front pages. And yes, it is the big story tonight. The Sun, recollections may vary again. Earl Spencer and the King, they're at war. But don't worry, there's a couple of other stories knocking around as well.
14: I forecast a perfect holiday in the Sun.
21: Weather looking good then?
14: For sure. And no worries about our travel insurance.
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23: Righty, sunny conditions across southern Spain and the Algarve, but there are some showers across eastern Spain, maybe affecting Mallorca for a time as well. Northern Italy seeing some heavy rain, much of southern Italy and Croatia dry and sunny, along with most of the Greek islands. Some showery rain here on Wednesday, but clearing away and potentially providing some quite heavy bursts of rain across southern parts of Turkey during Thursday. Some of that showery rain heading towards Cyprus for the end of the week as well. Tenerife seeing plenty of sunshine this weekend.
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2: All right, welcome back. This is the first look at tomorrow's newspaper front pages, and it is catastrophic for the royal family. We're going to go off on the Daily Mail front page. It's the rest assured we will forget her soon enough. The Daily Telegraph, we've got Palace hits back at Diana Brother. Then the Sun, recollections may vary again. Charles told me rest assured we'll forget about Diana. But then obviously they've got the Buckingham Palace statement there, which is very, very strong, saying the pain of fraternal grief can cloud reason and colour memory. Basically saying, look, you are, well, not telling the truth, I suppose, will be one way of putting it. And the Independent, Spencer Buck claimed Charles said we'll forget Diana soon. Right, Nina, this is a terrible set of front pages for specifically King Charles, arguably more broadly the royal family. They've all gone for it.
3: Absolutely, because this is what those of us who have supported Diana and still support Diana and the memory of Diana have always thought and have always felt. And it's taken, well, more than a quarter of a century since her death, for this sort of thing to come out. Mm. And I am happy that it's come out, because, you know, the Telegraph says that Charles was paralysed with grief, and he may well have been. Of course, anyone's going to be grieving after, you know, your ex-wife, you know, dies in such tragic circumstances. But at that point, Camilla was about to be launched, you know, into the public, and he knew then that all of those plans would have to be put aside for some time and many years, and for therefore also, and there would be a backlash against him, and there was, and there still is, and that would take years to negate that.
2: The other thing wraps up into this, aside from the idea that he might have just, according to Will Spence, you know, hissed down the phone that we'll all forget about Diana anyways. Yeah. Is the decision to make Harry and William walk behind the coffin, and the implication in this is that was directly Prince Charles's decision.
4: What's wrong with that? I don't understand.
3: Oh, they were 12 and 15. Young.
4: Okay, but that, was that a massive controversy?
2: No, I'm glad you said it. It was a controversy, but then I think, I'm trying to put myself in that position, which is like impossible really, but if I was to, I think there's, if I'd have not walked behind my mum's coffin, maybe when I became an adult, I might have regretted
4: it. Yeah, I think I would, I think as a 12 or 15 year old boy, I would have wanted to do that. That's my initial reaction. My other question is, why has this taken 27 years to come out?
2: Well, it's coming up to, is it not the 30th anniversary of her death?
4: Well, why has it taken 30 years for Earl Spencer to report this? Why didn't he report it in... When did she die? Was it 1990?
3: So maybe he wants to make a point now and he didn't want to make a point before.
4: For 3 decades.
3: The thing is, can I come back to your point about walking behind your mother's coffin? Yes, but not in the full glare of millions and millions of people.
4: I mean, I think
3: and
4: you could argue
3: people
4: that,
3: around the
4: I
3: world.
4: I think one could argue that either way. It doesn't strike
3: me as
4: obviously an act of cruelty.
3: No, it is totally cruel.
5: I think for the British people, the death of Diana is something they're never going to get over. Ever. Certainly, I look at my grandparents' generation, my mum's generation, they're never, ever, ever going to get over.
4: Well, all things pass in time, Jamie.
5: No, I don't agree.
4: Quite a lot of the population being born after she died.
5: Yeah, fine. But for my grandparents' generation, for my mum and dad's generation, this is something they're never going to get over.
2: Smart.
5: Now, what I think is a shame is that obviously the man in question, who was perceived as being quite an unfair character, is now our head of state, is now the king. Mm. And as a councillor, I pledge allegiance to the king. So I'm not going to say a bad word about the king tonight.
2: Yeah.
5: But clearly, from the minute Diana died to today, the institution of the royal family have never really shown the sympathy that the British people have craved for.
2: Well, I wonder what else he's going to put in this. But so this is the first real thing that I've seen where it's... there's something concrete that we now know is in this book.
3: Yeah.
2: And the palace's response straight away, Nina, was to say, the pain of fraternal grief can cloud reason and colour memory, which is very strong. I mean, they're basically calling him a liar, saying it's not the truth. And it's actually quite passag. It's like, if I was Earl Spencer tonight, I'd be fuming at that. I'd be like...
3: See, the thing is, it's another variation, a stronger variation on recollections may vary, which is what the palace said, or the Queen is supposed to have said.
4: And
3: after.
4: Neither of those amount to a denial, do they?
3: No.
4: I'm sure fraternal grief can cloud one's judgment. That goes without saying. The question is was this said or not? And they have not denied it. Recollections may vary, yeah. Some people remember things correctly. People remember things incorrectly.
3: Do you know, I think...
4: Which applies in this case. Were these words uttered by our now king, or were they not uttered? And from what I can see, I'm not a royal watcher, as you might gather, but Buckingham Palace have not denied that they were uttered. They've given some generic statement about how fraternal grief can cloud one's memory.
3: I
4: presume these were contemporaneous notes. That's why I'm even more confused that it's taken decades for them to come to light.
3: I think that in moments of great emotion and grief and God knows what else, when somebody says something, you remember it. Mm. Those things stick in your brain your whole life. It's come back to haunt him now, which is...
4: I can't explain the time being told to ask here.
2: There's a relevance. If we look at the front of the Sun, for example, they go for the big picture of Princess Diana. There you go. You won a Diana Award.
5: I did win a Diana Award.
2: What was this for?
5: I am a Princess Diana Award winner from school for my exceptional voluntary work as a young man. Yes, I'm very proud. And I can reveal, I served Prince Harry on the aeroplane once, and I told him off for not telling me that he was coming on board, because I would have worn my Diana pin, which not many young people in Britain
4: have. What was your voluntary
5: work? I did loads. I helped build a school in India. I went to Africa. I did all sorts of... I've done lots of things when
2: you're
5: I was
2: like
5: younger.
2: Like Lenny Henry, mate. I mean, he was all over comedy.
5: You've asked me the question. But I do have deep affection for Diana because I won that, but also growing up, my grandparents spoke very fondly of Diana and my parents speak very fondly of her. And I think there is a generation in this country that if you're in a family that gets it, talk about it, and we'll read this and we'll read this with sadness.
2: Yes.
5: But equally, I do think that as a country, we have to accept that our head of state is now King Charles, and there has to come a point where we do move on as a nation, but that has to be done with sympathy.
2: The worst thing that could happen, we'll return to this in the next segment, but the worst thing I think that could happen in this book is if Earl Spencer starts making suggestions about the way in which Diana died, right? And I don't know how the palace would deal with that, you know, because that would reignite a lot of quotes and quotes conspiracy theories about various things. But we'll return to a bit of that, I think. But coming up, the iPaper as well. They're going off on Andy Burnham. They're saying Burnham warns of challenging budget after 3.1% inflation. Well, it's not challenging for him, is it? It's challenging for us. We'll talk about all of that and much, much more when we come back.
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35: I've been in Westminster for a long time, but I know that though power may be here, its effect on people's lives is across the whole of the country. We may be where rules are made, but it's where they're implemented that matters. Join me, Jacob Rees-Mogg, for forthright and frank discussion on where Britain has come from, where it's going, and where it will end up. That's State of the Nation, Monday to Thursday, 8 to 9 o'clock. Vox Populi, Vox Dei.
2: All right, welcome back. Let me get you the rest of tomorrow's newspaper front pages. The Times. King, grief has coloured Earl's claims over Diana. Breakthrough breast cancer drug as well approved on the NHS, and a crackdown on ADHD claims will aim to slash the soaring welfare bill. If we go next to the Mirror, they've gone for a kind of three box front page here. The Putney Pusher, remember that guy who was jogging and then it was accused of pushing someone under a bus, basically. He is now dead, so that's obviously very, very sad news, but we don't know any more detail on that yet. They've got the Charles and Diana story there. They've also got this unbelievably tragic story.
3: Oh, so sad.
2: So sad. Tragedy. It's this three-year-old lad, Noah, who went missing yesterday. It was a massive search for him, and he was found in a pond, unfortunately. So not the ending that anyone was hoping for. But there's the Eye paper. Burnham warns of challenging budget after 3.1% inflation. And the Daily Express, they go for, we are paying the price for Labour's economy failure. The Metro, Putney Pusher suspect dead, tragedy 9 years after bridge mystery. And the Guardian, they go for, prisoners to double up in single prefab jail cell unit. And also a picture of Bonnie Greer, playwright and commentator, novelist, dead at 77. So there you go. Look, I suppose we're going to do a lot on the King later. Can we just touch on the economy side of things now quickly, please? So it's the Eyes front page, I think it is, isn't it? The Eyes front page about inflation, etc. So go on.
4: Yeah. Well, I mean, I'm a rarity for me on your show, Patrick, but I'm going to slightly disagree with you. You said that the budget won't be challenging for Burnham. It will be challenging for us. Mm. It will definitely be challenging for us. But it's going to be incredibly challenging for the Labour government as well, because the only way you can now square this circle is to dramatically cut spending. We have been living beyond our means, or rather the government has been living beyond the means of taxpayers for years now. It is now getting worse and worse and worse. And at some point, things which aren't sustainable cannot be sustained. Mm. And therefore, John Healey's headache, given there's virtually nothing else you could seriously tax unless you start confiscating people's private property, right? I think there is £9 trillion worth of private property in the United Kingdom. I guess you could just nationalise that. We could go for full-blown communism. But short of that, there's no tax that can really raise anything like the amount of money you need. So the challenging part for them is, how do we find tens of billions of pounds worth of savings that the Labour backbenchers will wear? And I think the answer to that question is, we can't. So they will desperately try to close the chasm in the public finances. They will fail to do so. And I suspect, all things equal, the money markets will have a pretty violent reaction to the budget on October the 28th.
0: Well, I think everyone jokes at me when I say there's going to be an early general election this year. I think if there's going to be one, it's going to be because the budget. And I think because you've got a divided Labour Party, the parliamentary party can't agree on anything. I don't know how they're going to agree on a budget. I don't see the opposition parties backing anything Burnham's going to suggest. I think there's a real chance that this budget is going to be a bigger headache for Burnham than even he quite realises yet. Don't forget, the guy's not been in Parliament. He hasn't seen for a while budgets have to go through. He hasn't been on that detail. The guy is basically quite new. And
2: well,
0: so
2: he's often given money to just dish out.
0: Correct. And the bloke that's meant to be his expert has no conviction, because this is the guy that resigned over money in the Defence Department and then now is basically going to cut the money that he said he thinks should be there.
3: We don't know, but he's not given any indication,
0: Nina, at all, that he's going to give it.
3: Why should he give an indication?
0: Because a politician with conviction would say, having been Defence Secretary, I'm so pleased I'm Chancellor and I can make sure that our army is funded
3: to the max. That's not his place to say that.
0: It is his place. He's the Chancellor of the Exchequer.
3: It's not his place to say that without permission from the Prime Minister, and he'll wait until the budget.
0: Because he wanted to say that because he believed in it, he could, and he hasn't.
3: Why should he? That's an egotistical thing.
0: Because he's the
3: thing.
0: Chancellor.
3: Because that would be a very egotistical reform type thing to say.
4: No, it's clear that he resigned because he was insufficiently persuaded that the former Prime Minister was going to hit the 3% target.
3: Fair enough.
4: And this was a matter of such principle to him that he could not possibly serve for another hour under Starmer.
0: And he couldn't resist.
4: And here he is.
2: Put a pin in it, everyone. We've got another hour here. We can get stuck into those front pages in more detail.
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5: Very good evening. This is the latest update from the Met Office for GB News. The weather looks changeable over the coming few days, with most of us seeing rain at some point. The reason for that, you can see these tightly spaced isobars here are what's giving that breezy weather across the UK. Most of us have seen fairly bright and breezy conditions today with one or two showers around, but it's this band of rain here across Scotland and Northern Ireland that will gradually push its way south and eastwards through this evening and overnight. Fairly short-lived in any one place though, under that breeze. Most places staying in double digits overnight tonight, but just one or two rural parts of Scotland seeing the temperatures dip into the single figures. Behind this frontal system, we've got that colder, fresher air then for Thursday. This is what's going to bring us some heavy and quite persistent blustery showers across Scotland and Northern Ireland as well, seeing these showers come in fairly thick and fast. Elsewhere for England and Wales, western parts seeing some showers, but fairly short-lived under that breeze. We can see the remnants of that weather front here across central and southern England. That will gradually push its way eastwards and clear by lunchtime, giving plenty of fine and dry conditions across much of England through Thursday. Western parts, though, seeing again one or two breezy showers here at times, and they will be quite heavy in nature across parts of Scotland and Northern Ireland. Temperatures for Thursday afternoon, bang on average, exactly what we would expect for this time of year for the middle of September. Friday morning, in contrast, across the south here, a fine and dry, bright start. It will tend to turn cloudier through the day as we see this other weather fronts start to push in from the west, this one more persistent and fairly set in nature. That changeable weather does stay with us through the weekend, with bright and breezy and showers at times.
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2: Okay, well, this is a terrible set of front pages for the royal family, for King Charles, I'm afraid. Loads of them are going off on Earl Spencer, accusing him of basically being a horrible man just after Princess Diana died. The king has clapped back. 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Basically done a recollections may vary statement on steroids. So, look, this is just the first little thing that we know about this booklet from Earl Spencer. This book from Earl Spencer as well. So just wait and see what's in that. 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We're also going to be talking about some bad economic news for Andy Burnham.
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2: Britain's news channel. Okay, welcome along to Patrick Christie's Tonight Late Edition. Let me get you all of Thursday's newspaper front pages breaking tonight.
44: Police dive teams this afternoon have sadly recovered the body of a child. First and foremost, our thoughts are with Noah's family and all those who knew him.
2: Well, it's a truly horrific story, I'm afraid, but police have recovered the body of a child in the search for the missing three-year-old Noah Woods. And?
45: We had 285 yes votes.
2: Well, it's official. The people of Piddington have voted to leave the United Kingdom in response to plans for more than 1,200 illegal migrants being housed in their village of just 300 people. But it turns out that newts might scupper the plans from going ahead after all. And?
46: Very much so.
47: Do you think Mrs. Parker Bowles was a factor in the breakdown of your marriage?
46: Well, there were three of us in this marriage, so it was a bit crowded.
2: Well, one hell of a royal row has broken out after Earl Spencer has alleged that the King told him that Princess Diana would be forgotten soon enough, but the King has clapped back this evening and...
0: Imagine good growth in every postcode and hope in every heart.
2: Well, Britain is bracing itself for yet another budget of doom as inflation is up, borrowing costs soar, and Burnham himself admits it's going to be a tough one. But first up, it's this.
1: It is a point to remember that of all the ironies about Diana, perhaps the greatest was this. A girl given the name of the ancient goddess of hunting was, in the end, the most hunted person of the modern age.
2: Yeah, well, welcome along to Late Edition. Let's just get into Thursday's front pages. And it's a pretty shocking round of front pages if you are a member of the royal family or you work in King Charles's press office, I'm afraid. If you bring up the Daily Mail first, you've got, rest assured, we will forget her soon enough. They go for a royal world exclusive. Look, they've got a bit of an issue here, the Mail, because they are, as I understand it, serialising Earl Spencer's book, which comes out on Tuesday. But everyone else is getting it as well. So it's not, you know, it's not as straightforward as,
3: yes, but that. That means that when the Mail actually runs it, all people want to read it, because all they've got is, you know, just...
2: The most detail.
3: Yeah.
2: Right, sorry, I'll do all the front pages and we'll drill into it. So the Daily Telegraph, Palace hits back at Diana's brother. The Sun, recollections may vary again. The Independent, Spencer books... claims that Charles said we'll forget Diana soon. The Times, King, grief has coloured Earl's claim over Diana. The Mirror, they go for heartbreak. So they've also got a Diana story at the top, but that is the story there of the missing toddler, Noah Woods, who was sadly, they believe, found in a pond after a massive, massive search at the iPaper. Burnham warns of challenging budget after 3.1% inflation. The Express, we're paying the price for Labour's economy failure. The Metro, the Putney pusher suspect is believed to be dead. I think it's 9 years, isn't it, after the old Putney pushing incident. And he was only named recently.
4: Very recently, yes. They've been looking for him for ages. And now he is no more.
2: He is no more. The Metro, obviously, Putney pusher suspect dead. Of the Guardian, prisoners to double up in single prefab jail cells. So those are all your front pages. Yes, sorry. Let's just start with the Mail, but cycle through the Mail, the Sun, etc. So Charles's astonishing outburst after Diana's death, as told in Earl Spencer's shattering memoir, prompts the palace to say grief may have coloured his memory. Nina, stories about the now King Charles or about the late Diana, you must have said.
3: Well, I do. And actually just seeing that clip of Earl Spencer in the funeral, I can, you know, it brings it all kind of flooding back, because for those of us of a certain age and those of us who lived through this whole thing, it was a really traumatic time for the whole country. People can look back and can't quite believe the level of grief that there was. And I was kind of involved because I used to do a lot of stuff for This Morning in the days of Richard and Judy on ITV. And I was sent to outside Kensington Palace the morning after her death to report live from there. And I was sort of standing on a box. I mean, they wouldn't let us anywhere near the gates. The gates were beginning to, all those flowers beginning to pile up. But passers-by were blaming the press. You know, that was what the feeling was at the time, that it was the press that was to blame because they'd been, you know, hounded into a tunnel, as it were. And then I did it from the Mail with the queues waiting to sign the books of condolence. And people there it was amazing people. The people queued all night. They'd come from nightclubs, then come city gents, children. The place was just filled. It was such a tumultuous time. People again were very angry, and you had to be very careful who you put on camera live. There was one woman who said to me, I've got four strong boys, and when that coffin comes into view, we're going to steal her away because the royals don't deserve her. Oof. I mean, seriously, that was told. And they were furious because the palace had not lowered the flag to half mast.
2: Yes.
3: Anyway, so...
2: Yeah, well, but again, all that initial response, and I said, so this is my first news memory is Tony Blair winning in 97.
4: So this is basically your second news memory.
2: This is my second news memory. Yep. Exactly. I was five. I would have been five.
3: Yep.
2: Yeah. So I can remember exactly how I found out. I remember coming into my mum and dad's room in the morning, you know, just a little lad saying hello, and them having this TV that was on in the corner of their bedroom, and it was Diana's dad, you know. And but the initial palace response to that was very slow from memory.
4: Yeah.
2: It weren't out there, and like you said about the flag wasn't at half mast. So it kind of fits, is what I'm getting at. It's like this, it kind of fits a bit with what Earl Spencer's actually saying, which is that Charles was quite angry, hissing and irate, and saying that, well, we'll forget about Diana soon enough.
5: You know what? That doesn't mean that he didn't have love for her, that he wasn't grieving. Who knows
7: what state you're in? I mean, if he was angry, I think that's a justifiable emotion as well. Like, you're messed up.
2: You're a mess. Yeah.
7: You're a mess. So you're not going to necessarily know what you're saying. If he said that, I wouldn't even hold it against him particularly. I mean, obviously, if he did speaking around the kids and stuff, well, but like, I'm just saying, emotional outbursts are usual. People have different ways of grieving. We don't even know if we said it anyway.
2: Yeah.
7: But I just think, is this going to be like the last Diana story?
3: No.
7: We how much more?
3: The book yet?
7: Okay, is this book going to be the last Diana story? Is this it? I mean, could this please be the last Diana story?
4: I'm rather with Josh on this. That Patrick, it wasn't my first news event. I'm trying to think how old I was. I would have been 25 when this happened, but probably that 9/11 I remember really well. And when something happens that may be tragic, but it's certainly a surprise, right? So to that extent, it's a bit different to say the Queen dying, which was not a complete surprise. Yeah. That was going to happen at some point. But I'm rather with Josh, you know, when are we going to... It's more than half a lifetime ago for me. More than half a lifetime ago this happened. And, you know, at some point you move on.
2: We have a little bit of a rewriting of history about Diana as well. I don't want to be unkind for obvious reasons. And again, everything in this relentless tidal wave of documentaries and stories and books about her since, my overarching impression is that I think she was... You know, quite a fundamentally very nice person who was treated really, I think, quite badly by the Emperor Charles. Yeah, I mean, I'm not trying to dismiss that. But, you know, she was not necessarily an angel entirely herself.
3: Nobody pretended that she was, but she was very badly treated by the royal family. She was cast out, and that's why. And people won't forgive the royal family, because if she had still been a royal, she would have had proper protection that would have.
2: Why
3: taken
2: did he marry her? Why? Because it looked like, you know, there was that thing, wasn't there, about him saying, "Well, are you in love?" He's like, "Well, whatever, love."
3: Yeah. Exactly. You know,
2: dreadful.
3: I'll tell you exactly why. Because he had been in love with Camilla from a very early age, and he dithered about it, and also she wasn't a virgin, obviously, and so she went and married Andrew Parker Bowles, and that was that. But he needed to be married off. Then the royal family, the whole machinery needs to have an heir. You need to see where the future is, who's coming next, so it all goes on smoothly. And so the Queen Mother and Diana's grandmother, Lady Fermoy, they plotted together and delivered up Diana, who was then 90.
2: But then that's kind of their fault then, isn't it?
3: Absolutely.
2: I mean, like, but it's also not necessarily...
3: Blame her.
2: Yeah, but you also kind of can't necessarily blame Charles, can you?
3: Well, you can, because he shouldn't have done it.
2: Well...
3: He shouldn't have done it. He shouldn't, because they had,
2: a lot of pressure,
3: they had nothing
2: that,
3: in common.
2: But
3: she was 19...
4: Yeah, she was 19.
7: Well, they weren't common. That's what they had in common.
4: Yeah. Well, although, I wonder about that to some degree, is that the real story here is, I mean, you know, how badly was she treated by the royal family, et cetera, et cetera. But she had the common touch and modernised the way the royal family was seen, right? So she was a super television celebrity.
3: Globally.
4: Yeah,
3: most
4: absolutely.
3: Most famous woman in the world.
4: But I can remember all the pictures of her visiting people who were dying of AIDS, all this sort of stuff. And the royal family until then hadn't really mastered the television age. I mean, it sounds extraordinary to say that when you're looking at the 1980s, but were aloof, stood back a bit, and she had that kind of Ava Perón-style common touch.
7: I think that's a bit unfair. Prince Andrew does a very good interview. He's really mastered
2: it. It's probably been the most played interview ever, actually, that.
4: Yeah, they were desperately trying to master the television age by doing ridiculous things like, it's a knockout celebrity,
3: that
4: royal
3: was a disaster.
4: And
3: so
4: Prince
3: humiliating.
4: Philip was sort of aware we've got to realise there is an invention called television, but she was the first one who nailed it.
3: But
4: and,
3: the thing is,
4: and that's why she's
3: the
4: so
3: thing is, it was sold to us as the public as the great romance, the great love story.
4: Of course,
3: you've
4: got to say
3: like.
4: That.
3: But it was.
4: You're not going to say this. Well, I'll be honest with you guys, it's a bit of a marriage of convenience.
3: No, but
4: Frank,
3: no.
4: Be the official
3: which
4: press
3: it was.
4: Which of course it was.
3: But we didn't. We were sold on that, and we bought it, and we and so that when it all fell apart, it split the country into Team Diana and Team Charles. And,
2: yes.
3: And the majority of people, the majority.
2: Diana,
3: and I still am.
2: So okay, yeah, fair enough. So on this then, the other slight angle to this story is the nature of the palace's response. Mm. So it's Charles clapping back, saying that Earl Spencer's grief for Diana could cloud reason, affect judgment, and colour memory. So he's essentially saying, you're a liar. All right, but I'm sympathetic towards your life because you genuinely believe this to be true, but you believe it to be true. This is your truth. You're a liar. All right, but I'm sympathetic towards your life because you genuinely believe this to be true, but you believe it to be true. This is your

0: so bowled over by her death. The royal family could not understand Diana's charisma
1: and mystique. Yeah, the position that she had in public
0: protection. They couldn't, and they resented it. And so they couldn't believe it. And so the Queen, Tony Blair, forced the Queen to come down, forced her to come down and make that speech on a Friday evening. And that saved, that kind of saved the monarchy at that point, because it was looking pretty ropey.
2: It is interesting though, isn't it? Because it's like there's two ways of looking at that, which is that the royals didn't get how, what the public perception of Diana was, because they're so out of touch from the public. Or because they actually knew Diana quite well and they were like, she is not great.
0: But they could see, I mean, even at the funeral, when all the cortege procession, when it came past the gates of Buckingham Palace and they all bowed their heads, Princess Margaret, who thought, well, you know, she's, you know, it's common and stuff, refused to bow her head. And people notice. I know you know, you may not think that's an important thing, but
3: there was basically a massive culture clash between Diana, this kind of mega celebrity with the common touch. All right, she was from, you know, aristocratic blood, but not enormously so. In terms of the kind of food chain of
4: only 20 bathrooms
3: and this stuffy old institution, and it was mixing oil and water. And you're right, you've got to pick a lane. I mean, I was sort of saying she modernised the monarchy. Reading this statement from Buckingham Palace, you do wonder what century you were in. While we do not comment on books as a matter of principle, I mean, it's a fairly strange principle.
0: Camilla spent her life
3: His Majesty is mindful that the pain of fraternal grief can cloud reason, affect judgment and colour memory in ways others do not recognise. I mean, it's very elliptical what they've said. And I think the problem for Charles, our king, is this rings true, doesn't it? It rings true. Yep. Whether it's true or not, I don't know, but it confirms your priors.
2: You've just reminded me of something really important. The first line of that statement, whilst we do not comment on books, it's like, yes, Queen Camilla runs a prominent book club.
0: Yep.
2: Yeah, she does. She runs a book club initiative.
3: So the first line of the press release is untrue.
2: It's not.
4: The other thing, of course, is that whether he said it or not, if he was wrong, obviously, because we're still talking, we'll forget her soon enough.
2: Yeah.
4: You know, that I wouldn't look to prophecy with the king.
2: No, he's not necessarily the oracle.
0: I can talk about Diana's charisma. I met her once. I met her once in the ladies' loo at the Caprice restaurant, which is behind the Ritz.
3: And
0: somebody had taken me to lunch, and we were sitting up at the bar. They were having food at the bar, and I looked behind me, and behind the pillar, there was Diana having lunch with somebody, and that was apparently her usual table. And she got up to go to the loo down the
3: stairs. Bounded over to you and said, "You're not Nina Mitchell."
0: Yes, exactly what happened.
2: Yeah.
0: And I hesitated for a moment, and then I thought, Christ, I've got to go. And so I followed her down the stairs.
4: You stalked Princess Diana.
0: I did.
4: To hear her weep.
0: Instinct.
2: Yeah.
0: And so there were five cubicles, and she was in the first one. There was nobody else there. But I shot into a cubicle, and I was in such a state, my heart was thumping. When I pulled...
2: to listen. It's not weird, Nina, I'll be honest with you.
0: No, because it was...
2: Listening to Princess Diana's bowel movement.
3: Seminal moment in your adult life.
0: Princess Diana, for God's sake.
2: Whoa.
0: So, and I put my finger through my tights. So I shot out of the cubicle, and I just said, I didn't say mom or anything. I said, oh my God, I've laddered my tights. And there she was, standing at the basin, washing her hands. And she turned around and she said, she didn't say, oh, you know, who are you or whatever. She just said, oh, I'm sorry. She said, I don't think I've got any nail varnish with you, because that would help. You stop the tights running. Okay. And she said, well, that's why I'm wearing trousers. It's so much easier. And she looked fantastic and everything like that. And I said, no, that's why. She said, my problem is I've got a function later today, and I've just eaten too much garlic. And I'm a bit worried about that. And I said, oh God, you don't need to worry about that. I said, you could blast wallpaper off at 20 paces and with garlic and nobody would mind. And so she laughed. And then I said to her, or, because I got quite hysterical by this stage, I said, or you could get a sprig of parsley. And she said, oh, I've heard

0: could actually, if you chew parsley, it actually, you know,
1: it negates it.
0: Negates the garlic. And I said, or you could stick it behind your ear. And people would think, they'd be so busy thinking, why has she got a sprig of parsley behind her ear? And not notice it at all. So we had a merry laugh.
1: Good.
0: And
2: I've always wondered what goes on in women's toilets in now we restaurants.
0: Conversation.
2: And now I know.
3: Now, when is your book coming out about this incident? Exclusive in the mail.
0: No. I actually wrote it up, I think, for the Observer. I just had a little 200.
1: Yeah, good.
0: I
1: bet they paid you for that.
0: Not much, no.
3: Yeah. I mean, there's something a little bit dark about that. If you, I mean, she had an eating disorder. Yeah. It couldn't have been garlic. She could have been paranoid about her breath. She could have been reaching out for some gum or something or a mint
0: she was
3: from you.
0: Over that
3: you listened. You listened in, did you? You made sure.
0: She was fine then. I regard it as one of the really great moments.
3: You know what? When in the next break, I'm going to go to the toilet, and if you don't run in after me, I'm going to be very disappointed.
4: Yeah, that's true. Yeah, there's no similar story about Josh sprig of parsley, is there? Anyway, all right, okay. Well, look, coming up in just a moment, we got this.
5: We had 285 yes votes.
4: It's official. The people of Piddington have voted to leave the UK in response to plans for more than 1,200 illegal migrants being housed in their village. And it turns out that newts might scupper the plans from going ahead after all. So well done, the newts. I'll reveal all next.
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4: Oh. All right, welcome back. Well, one of the big stories of the day has, of course, been the Piddington referendum. They've now become the, what was it? It's not the Independent Republic of Piddington.
0: Principality
4: of Piddington. Yes, yeah, sorry, people from Piddington. Anyway, because they don't want a load of illegal migrants living there, which I think is fair enough, really. But it turns out that newts may thwart Piddington's migrant site. So great crested newts could scupper it. Mark, you...
1: Look, there are a vast array of reasons to not allow this asylum seeker encampment to go ahead. But the greater crested newt is not one of those reasons.
4: Oh, come on, mate. You've this got to go into bat for the greater crested newt.
1: This is absolute madness. If you want to know why absolutely nothing is ever built in Britain, it's this sort of ludicrous...
2: Yeah, but
1: it's
2: that's what makes it, but that's what makes this so perfect. This is the epitome of Britishness. Like, this is NIMBYism on a scale. This is it. They are using Britain's own rules against it.
1: Yeah,
2: that's the genius of it.
1: But
2: that's what they're being saved. That's what's going to save them.
1: I don't want this thing to be built, but it is. This speaks to the madness of British planning laws. We just can't build anything.
3: Everyone
1: usually because of the goddamn
3: newts. Like the bat tunnel.
4: What have newts ever done for us? Yeah. Like, and by the way, I'm bang in favour of this. If there is even the whiff of a newt, anywhere within 100 miles
1: of them out in Piddington.
4: Yeah. Like, yeah, get it into the site right now.
2: They're very useful for witches, brewing.
4: I'm going to Google, can you buy a great crested newt?
1: You want a bucket for them, don't you?
4: Great crested newt.
3: Was it Macbeth? Eye of Newton.
1: Yes.
2: And bats. Oh, wing, wing of bats. Yeah. And,
4: it's illegal to buy, sell or trade a great crested newt. So you're just going to have to keep it on the QT. But you can bust them in. Bust the newts in. It's also, I would have thought, illegal to break into Britain and live here now if you're from all these places like Afghanistan, etc. So really, the newts were here first.
1: Yeah. The indigenous population needs to be looked after first.
4: Absolutely. Well, this is it. Charity starts at home when it comes to the newts.
2: I mean, I like the fact that one of the guys in the village, he's got a degree in zoology and he's identified wildlife crime. And that's what's going to save
4: it. Do you even know what a newt looks like? Have you ever seen a newt?
1: Yeah, they're sort of like little lizardy things. Yeah, basically. Yeah.
2: A long frog.
1: About six inches long.
4: Lovely, cute. But you'd have thought, would you not, Nina, considering they hold up everything, these newts, you'd have thought we'd see more, generally.
3: I don't think, any of us seen a newt?
4: No.
1: I have, but not.
3: But didn't Ken Livingston used to keep
1: newts? Yeah, collected them, he did, you're right, you're absolutely right. Ken Livingston had a new...
3: aviary.
2: Because they didn't want anybody to build a big asylum in his house. Yeah. So that's what everybody does.
1: I can't take on any asylum seekers, I've got a newt in the back garden.
4: Yeah, but between the newts, the bats, the red kites, the whatever else that we've got here, normally it's proper British infrastructure things that they hold up. So HS2, we had to build
1: a bat tunnel.
3: But the bat tunnel was just ridiculous.
1: Well, the cost of more than £500,000?
3: No, it's more than that.
1: Bat life saved.
4: Oh, yeah, yeah.
1: You could have built three hotels for bats with the amount of money it costs to build that bat tunnel.
3: But with the newts and the news that they've decreed that the site, the army camp site, the electricity is dodgy, that they haven't got the gas, they haven't got the drainage, they haven't got this, they will find a reason and not do it.
4: Well,
3: that's what they will find a way out of that.
4: They did say that. They said that initially with Weathersfield, and they did it with another one as well, where they because there was massive local opposition, and then it became like, okay, well, actually the infrastructure's not there, there's not the gas, there's not the water. If they want to do it somewhere, they'll just,
2: you know, the government needs to liaise. If the government really want to sort this out, they need to liaise with the gypsies, because they know how to get in there, get this stuff built, get it done, do it over a weekend.
1: I've never knowingly visited Piddington, but so my impression of it is born entirely from what I've sort of seen on television. And it does seem very kind of Midsummer Murders, Agatha Christie, Waitrose class. I reckon these people are going to be very, very good at using the court system. Mm. to, you know, these are people who have lawyers, I would have thought, amongst their number and definitely within their grasp. And our legal, in addition to the newts, the other thing that stops us building anything ever is the legal system. So I would think the good burglars of Piddington are probably already on top of that.
4: They're in with a shout.
2: If it is Midsummer Murders, it's going to be very easy if they do set it. Let's go and have a look down the road.
4: I think there's a barracks. or one very angry newt.
2: You've got to watch out.
4: But with the BBC actually, well, I mean, we were there as well, but the BBC did a bit of interviewing some of the locals earlier today. You pointed this out to us, Josh, before. I think this is the same woman that you were talking about. Can we play this clip?
0: So I'm feeling fairly disgruntled by this and also heartbroken to discover that I am living amongst some very bigoted xenophobic people.
5: Okay, you sound really emotional.
0: Yeah, sorry. It's really upsetting. Yeah, it's always been like the most amazingly peaceful place to live and we've never experienced the overt racism that we're witnessing.
2: This woman, I got to be honest, makes me sick. Because she has no compassion for newts at all. Her crying, the crocodile tears, and you just think about those poor newts. She doesn't care about the rest of the village and, you know, potential for sexual violence, anything like that.
4: Yeah.
2: But she has no concern whatsoever for the newts, and it's disgusting.
1: Are we 100% sure that's not a spoof?
4: No, it's not a spoof.
1: It's not
4: a spoof. No. So they interviewed her twice, so much so that Victoria Derbyshire put something out, I think, on her own personal... whatever it was.
2: They found her Instagram. She's a big Gaza nutter.
1: Okay.
4: Yes, well, there is that, which is that I don't, she might deny being, quotes, a Gaza nutter, but she does...
1: someone who says in her profile. Yeah,
4: but she does, from what I can understand, there is some insinuation online that she maybe has posted quite a lot of pro-Palestine stuff. Fine, okay, whatever. But, yes, she is, though. The ultimate irony here is that I believe that she is still against this camp. So for all of that... business of, I live amongst the racists now, I hate it. I think she's still actually against having them
1: for
4: men.
1: Some obscure technical reason.
4: Because it's just not, I just don't want men.
1: Right.
3: Well, wouldn't want the army men either, as I pointed out before.
4: Well, come on, you can't... Please don't put the men of our military in the same bracket as a load of illegal Afghan and Kurdish and goodness knows what else.
3: As a woman, men are men.
4: Oh, come on, you must look at those two.
3: No, I mean, I understand all of that. I understand cultural differences and all of that. I understand what you're saying. I understand all the statistics. However, to a woman, 1,200 men... is not something they would, you know, living nearby is what they would want to come.
4: But would you rather have 1,200 blokes in a British military uniform walking at you or 1,200
3: Obviously, yes. Yeah. But the point about that woman, did I detect an Australian accent, actually?
2: I thought they said New Zealand.
4: And she was also, I should say, I think she was married, she's married to someone, I don't want to get this wrong, but from memory, who was of Caribbean descent, I think
2: West Indian.
4: West Indian. Yeah.
3: There are people who do have compassion for refugees, and we must never forget that.
1: Well, of course, you can have compassion.
3: Refugees. But then you mustn't always. Then we have a tendency, sadly, to lump anyone who arrives in this country from a foreign land as an asylum seeker, as a paedophile, as a rapist.
1: Well, they are asylum seekers.
3: Yeah, they are asylum seekers. Yeah, asylum. But saying
1: not lumping them together as that is what they are.
3: But lumping them together as the asylum seekers, as described as paedophiles, and
4: you've got to
3: understand there are actual refugees and they are human beings and we should have compassion for them.
1: But they're
3: not all.
1: Her claim in her statement, and this is, I mean, such a leap, is that she seems distraught because if people in the local community say, actually, you know what? I probably don't want a massive asylum centre right on my, you know, in my backyard. She says, that's overt racism. overt racism. Sort of, well, you know, I'm a bit worried that some people are saying this for racial reasons. It's overt racism to say, I don't want this in my local community. Clearly it isn't overt racism to say,
3: some of it will be.
1: Well, that's what she said. There are some racists in the village. She said, overt racism is everywhere.
3: What a total lack of empathy
1: with the hundreds of people who are expressing a concern in your area. She now believes they're all members of the Ku Klux Klan.
3: Total lack of empathy for people who have fled from war-torn countries.
1: These people have fled from France.
4: Okay. Well, yeah, and can I just say, well, she might, yeah, anyway, I think Mark's obviously joking a bit when he's saying she literally thinks they're members of the Ku Klux Klan.
1: But she thinks they're overt racist, yeah, that's what she said.
4: Yeah. But the propensity and the readiness for very quick flashpoints of violence from these illegals is not normal. Going through those camps and doing all that, not just because I'm there. You know, they didn't just attack. And before people go, oh, they only attack you because you're GB News. No, they did actually attack a BBC journalist as well, who no doubt was probably much more keen on these illegal migrants than I am. So anyway, coming up in just a moment's time.
6: Imagine good growth in every postcode and hope in every heart.
4: Britain braces itself for yet another budget of doom. Inflation's up, borrowing costs soar. Burnham admits it's going to be a tough one. That's next.
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4: All right, welcome back to Patrick Christie's Tonight Late Edition. So we're going to be bringing up the I newspaper now, so their front page for tomorrow. They go for Burnham warns of challenging budget after 3.1% inflation. Yeah, well, challenging for us as well as our Andy. Mark, I think.
1: Yes, it's going to be painful for us and consequently challenging for him and his Chancellor, John Healey, because it is nearly impossible for them to square this circle. You either have to jack up tax, although I think that would almost certainly backfire because we are taxing the British economy to the maximum. So in most cases, if you dial up tax further, you will slow economic growth and possibly even see declining revenues coming into the government. You can't just dial up rates and expect to get more and more money in the same way that a business can't just put up prices and assume that more money's going to come in. So they probably really can't do anything on tax, but they might try in the hope that some Hail Mary policy works. Or you've got to accept that we are going to continue to run colossal budget deficits, which we've been doing for a quarter of a century now. And if you do that, the money markets will take flight and it will cost even more to service our debt. Therefore, although Andy Burnham says this is challenging, I'm going to channel the great Ronnie Reagan, who said there are no easy solutions, but there are simple solutions. And this might not be easy to do, but it's simple. You need to dramatically cut government spending. That is the only way you can square this circle of those three options. And of course, there is no appetite to do that whatsoever on the Labour benches. So they are in a mess. They find themselves in a corner from which they cannot extract themselves. Therefore, we are likely to limp on, probably slightly worrying the money markets, probably making sure the next government inherits an even greater mess than this government did, and taxes not going to fall anytime soon. Right. What a nightmare.
4: Well, but apart from that, it's all
1: rosy in the garden.
2: I agree with that assessment. Yeah. I agree with that assessment. Yeah, I've also done my reading, and that was exactly what I was going
4: to
2: say.
4: You were going to say, no, actually, really, to be honest with you, mate, he's sucked the wind out of your sails there.
2: Yeah, I mean, he's pretty sound. What can I add to that?
4: Yeah.
2: All right. Yeah, Mark.
4: You and me both.
3: Yeah.
4: Nina?
3: Well, you know, Mark is the one to whom we defer. I curtsy to him on economic matters. But I actually think that Burnham will maybe grasp the nettle and cut benefit spending. You never know, he might take up Kemi Badenoch's offer. She offered to help him get it over the line. She's done it more than once. And I think he realises he's got to. And I think that you could start with the million or so NEETs, throw them off the bloody benefits. You know, what do they need benefits for? They've been living at home while they're at school.
4: These are NEETs, not newts now, aren't they? We're talking about NEETs, very different, not in education.
3: Replace the NEETs with newts.
1: Similarly
3: bring
1: useless.
3: The newts in.
1: But similarly
3: exactly.
1: Useless.
3: They're not as expensive. Newts aren't as expensive, surely. You know.
4: Well, yeah, I suppose.
3: Chuck the child out and say, fend you for yourself and get a newt in.
1: Nina, to support your claim, the front page of the Times does report that there will be a crackdown on ADHD claims. Slash the soaring welfare bill. But the problem here is if you look at the numbers that they are sort of saying we might save, it's chump change here, nickel and dime stuff there, a few extra quid behind the sofa somewhere else. And the markets, to treat the UK seriously, are looking for a plan to save many, many, many tens of billions of pounds. So we're getting sort of announcements from the government about, perhaps we could save, I haven't found the number in this, but, 100 million here, 200 million there. Obviously, these are colossal amounts of money when you think of it on an individual scale. But within the context of the government's balance sheet, this is nickel and dime stuff. This is like looking for a tenner behind the sofa while your house is on fire. And that's really there, what mate. They're doing.
3: What about taking the triple lock down to single lock and just having it set at the rate of inflation, which is what 2000 and which was happened in 20. And it was David Cameron that did it, didn't
1: you would say probably 3 or 4 billion a year, maybe.
3: There you go. That's what you should do.
1: You've got to find another 147 billion.
3: I say this as a pensioner. Because when you think, what is the triple lock for? It is to help pensioners maintain what they're living on with inflation.
1: Let's give you an idea of how bad the deficit is, right? And I'm not suggesting this as a policy before anybody gets the wrong idea. If you literally abolished the state pension tomorrow and said no pensioner is ever going to get another penny, you still would not have cured the budget deficit.
2: What about
1: that
2: moving
1: the scale of the whole
2: moving the needs
4: solutions
2: into the old the pensioners?
4: So moving
2: so move the needs in with the pensioners.
4: Move
2: so
4: needs in with pensioners. They can be mothered, can't they?
2: Yeah, so the needs are like the carers. That
3: Well, the pensioners would be tough on the needs and said, "Get out to work."
4: Yes.
2: But it might be that so then they can say, so the niece, you know, the niece. I lived with my grandma for like 4 years. That's what I had to do to save a deposit.
4: Sorted you out.
2: Sorted me out. Managed to save our money for our flat. Maybe that's what people need to do.
4: It's not bad, you know, seriously. But I do think a good crackdown on ADHD claims as well will aim to slash that soaring welfare bill. You know, people with symptoms of it are going to have some of their welfare cut, which is a good thing, I think.
3: The thing is, you don't want to take money from people who are seriously suffering from emotional problems or you know, emotional distress. But on the other hand, there are certain things that seem to be kind of being diagnosed, which are characteristics.
4: Yes.
3: Or conditions as opposed to real illnesses. Yes,
4: you can get crazy. I mean, I once got diagnosed with it without even asking. I was in there for something else. They were like, "You've got ADHD." I was like, "Yeah, I know. I don't want to medicate."
3: So what?
4: Them.
3: You know?
4: Yeah. So what? Good. All right.
3: So what?
4: Fine.
3: That's a characteristic. That's great. Part of the way I am.
4: Yeah.
3: You know?
4: I don't want to change that. I don't want to medicate that. Also, I think the medication for it is just speed, which I'm like, oh.
3: Whoops.
4: Yeah.
3: That would really.
4: Well, no, I think that's what they say. It's basically meth.
2: And you don't need to speak any faster.
4: No, absolutely not. That's the last thing I need.
3: Okay, Mark, what would you cut? What would be your solution? You're the financial brains on the side.
1: You've got to go much harder on the welfare bill than this. This is like an individual saying, I'm 10 grand in debt, and I'm therefore not going to have a coffee every day. You've got to slash that. You've probably got to start getting wealthy people out of the state education system and out of the state healthcare system. Then you're somewhere close to doing it.
4: All right, we've got to go. Because coming up after the break, Bob the Builder has been accused of spreading net zero propaganda. Yes, that's next.
8: I forecast a perfect holiday in the sun.
11: Weather looking good then?
8: 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And no worries about our travel insurance.
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13: Righty, sunny conditions across southern Spain and the Algarve. There are some showers across eastern Spain, maybe affecting Mallorca for a time as well. Northern Italy seeing some heavy rain, much of southern Italy and Croatia dry and sunny, along with most of the Greek islands. Some showery rain here on Wednesday, but clearing away and potentially providing some quite heavy bursts of rain across southern parts of Turkey during Thursday. Some of that showery rain heading towards Cyprus for the end of the week as well. Tenerife seeing plenty of sunshine this weekend.
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1: North Africa.
4: Okay, welcome back, everybody. So we are going to be rounding off tomorrow's newspaper front pages here. We've obviously also done quite a lot on the fact that it is the king. He's under big pressure about Diana's book. Well, not Diana's, but the, her brother's book, which is pretty shocking stuff. But there is a story that's a bit more lighthearted than that, which is that Bob the Builder has been accused of spreading net zero propaganda. Now, Bob the Builder is a quote, he's a cartoon builder, isn't he?
1: Mm-hmm.
4: Bob the Builder.
1: Yeah, that's right. And
4: this is because apparently he's been installing solar panels in a woke TV advert. The animated character is seen trading in his construction yard for fitting solar panels and low carbon heating in an eco-friendly reboot for the energy company E.ON. It's his first screen appearance of 15 years. The original stop-motion animated Bob, voiced by Neil Morrissey, encourages viewers to sign up for a Net Zero Training Academy. Let's take a look.
0: Oh, hi there. It's me, Bob. You may have been wondering what I've been up to the last few years. I saw this in the news and thought, can we fix it? I decided to learn new green skills with E.ON Next.
5: Hello, Bob.
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0: Yes, we can.
4: Right, Bob the Builder, net zero propaganda there.
2: Well, he hasn't been seen for 15 years. He hasn't been able to work because there were a lot of newts where he's based. So they finally died out, and now they've gone back to work.
4: Well, because we've had so many engineers come across the English Channel as well.
2: Yes, exactly. Yeah, he can't compete.
4: No.
2: He's had to go down the net zero route.
4: His profit margins were already as low as they could possibly be.
3: I don't see what's wrong with that at all.
4: Mm.
3: I mean, you know, you've got to prepare for the future, surely.
1: Yeah, because it's about the most expensive and inefficient form of energy. Yeah. So you were asking on the financial thing, you know, what sort of things can we do? Well, the first thing I'll do is let's get rid of this carbon net zero nonsense. If you're unbelievably rich, don't know what to spend your money on, the government's looking at the money just rolling into the coffers, can barely think of anything to spend it on, okay, maybe a few solar panels, bit of experimentation in the energy industry, not again it. If you're going bust because you've pursued an energy policy that partly contributes to your energy prices being four or five times that of the USA, do a handbrake turn fast. So Bob the Builder is on the wrong side of history.
4: Can I just say, I can see how it's a good thing for the company E.ON, though, because Bob was obviously, you know, a lot of people from that generation will know who he is, and, you know, used to build in the normal way and has spent the last 15 years modernising and upskilling himself to become better for the environment, and then he's reappeared as a new man. So I get the advertising board logic here. I do get it.
3: Yes, absolutely.
4: And then I think, do I want to just shout at a cartoon builder?
2: Probably not. Well,
4: I did, because if you notice that,
2: he built the solar panels on a wall, right? That wall is only going to be getting the sun for part of the day.
4: Scum.
2: What is he learning in this academy? It needs to be built on a roof.
4: It's almost like it's a crock of... Anyway, thank you very much, wonderful panel. Thank you to you at home for watching and listening. Up next, it is The Late Show Live, hosted by the one and only Bev Turner. And no doubt there'll be a heck of a lot to go out. Over to you, Bev.
6: Thank you, Patrick. Yep, good evening, everybody. Good morning in the UK, almost. We have got a busy show today. We're going to be talking about Andy Burnham being begged by climate scientists to reject drilling in the North Sea oil, despite the fact that's what President Trump keeps telling him to do. And is it worth going to university? See you soon.
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6: Very good evening. This is the latest update from the Met Office for GB News. The weather looks changeable over the coming few days, with most of us seeing rain at some point. The reason for that, you can see these tightly spaced isobars here are what's giving that breezy weather across the UK. Most of us have seen fairly bright and breezy conditions today with one or two showers around, but it's this band of rain here across Scotland and Northern Ireland that will gradually push its way south and eastwards through this evening and overnight. Fairly short-lived in any one place though, under that breeze. Most places staying in double digits overnight tonight, but just one or two rural parts of Scotland seeing the temperatures dip into the single figures. Behind this frontal system, we've got that colder, fresher air then for Thursday. This is what's going to bring us some heavy and quite persistent blustery showers across Scotland and Northern Ireland as well, seeing these showers come in fairly thick and fast. Elsewhere for England and Wales, western parts seeing some showers, but fairly short-lived under that breeze. We can see the remnants of that weather front here across central and southern England. That will gradually push its way eastwards and clear by lunchtime, giving plenty of fine and dry conditions across much of England through Thursday. Western parts though seeing again one or two breezy showers here at times, and they will be quite heavy in nature across parts of Scotland and Northern Ireland. Temperatures for Thursday afternoon, bang on average, exactly what we would expect for this time of year for the middle of September. Friday morning, in contrast, across the south here, a fine and dry, bright start. It will tend to turn cloudier through the day as we see this other weather fronts start to push in from the west, this one more persistent and fairly set in nature. That changeable weather does stay with us through the weekend, with bright and breezy and showers at times.
7: Today, clouds overhead, total zen within. 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

0: Very good morning to you. A war of words engulfs the royal family. Buckingham Palace hits back at shocking new claims in Earl Spencer's book about his sister, the late Princess Diana. The question now, did King Charles in fact say we'll forget about her soon enough after the princess's death? Or has fraternal grief clouded reason and affected judgment, as the palace claims? A desperate hunt for three-year-old Noah Woods ends in tragedy as police find a body in their search for the missing infant. Prime Minister Andy Burnham bonds with Canadian leader Mark Carney over their shared love for Everton, just hours after the EU opens the door to making Canada its first associate member. Could this provide a blueprint for Labour's EU reset?
1: You're a great progressive leader with whom we share so many values, but also with whom we have a shared opportunity on defence cooperation, on trade, and there's been positive developments in that direction recently between the UK and Canada.
0: Stay tuned as we investigate a primary school that's been accused of forcing female students as young as seven to wear hijabs.
2: A very good morning. Manchester United suffered humiliation in the Carabao Cup last night as they squandered a two-goal lead to lose 3-2 at home to Brighton at Old Trafford. It was the first time in 50 years that they'd led at home by two goals and lost the match. We'll discuss this and more later this hour.
3: The weather is really changeable at the moment. Stay tuned to the latest forecast coming up soon to find out when it will rain where you are.
0: Well, it's just gone 6 o'clock. I'm Mark White. Welcome to GB News Breakfast. Do you ever get those anxiety dreams, you know, where you kind of suddenly realise you're wandering about naked? Well, I feel naked today. Ellie's not here at the moment. However, she will be here. About 7 o'clock, she'll be joining me. So you got me in the first hour, but you're never alone on GB News because, of course, we have the wonderful Aidan McGee with us as well.
4: Good to see you, Mark.
0: And good to see you. And the Canadian Prime Minister made an unlikely coupling with our Prime Minister at Everton yesterday.
2: He did indeed. He was pictured in the crowd. We saw just in the opening shots there, didn't we, that they were together at the Hill Dickinson Stadium last night. You mentioned Goodison Park earlier on. No, they moved there. They moved out of Goodison Park and into what's known as the Hill Dickie Stadium by the river just over a year ago now. And they played Wolverhampton Wanderers last night in the Carabao Cup, a much changed Wolves, and they managed to win 1-0. And I'll tell you about background, actually. Mark Carney supported Everton for many, many years. It's due to a family connection he had in Liverpool. And when he was the governor of the Bank of England here, back in, well, between 2013 and 2020, 7 years in England, he actually started attending quite a few games.
0: And a genuine love of the
2: yes,
0: club.
2: Yes, and when he was in a Canadian parliamentary hearing back in 2013, and he was asked who he supported, and they all expected him to say Man United, Liverpool, Arsenal, Chelsea, and so forth, and he surprised them all by saying Everton. And so he's fully committed to the club. And as the Prime Minister said yesterday, many opportunities, shared values. One of them, of course, Everton FC.
0: And I'm sure they'd be absolutely delighted. Okay, it wasn't a resounding victory in terms of the scoreline, but, you know, they're through to the next round.
2: And they haven't won a trophy since they won the FA Cup under Joe Royal back in 1995, so it's been a long wait for some silverware, and that's another brick in the wall last night.
0: Oh, well, maybe the pair of them are lucky charms then.
2: Who knows? Well, certainly, there's some Everton fans here. They'll be delighted, I'm sure.
0: I won't ask you about the conversations over a potential EU reset.
2: I know. That might get me angry.
0: Yes. Well, indeed. Aidan, we'll speak to you in the sports roundup a little bit later. Right, let's get on to our top story this morning. Buckingham Palace has reacted to bombshell claims made by Earl Spencer in his new book, Swan Song, Diana, My Sister. Well, King Charles accused his former brother-in-law of grief-clouded reasoning following allegations made by Mr. Spencer that just days after his Princess Diana's horrific death, then Prince Charles told him Diana would soon be forgotten. Well, it's among numerous allegations made in the book that lifts the lid on disputes over Diana's funeral arrangements. Okay, let's speak to royal commentator and former royal household staff member Jack Stooks. Jack, good morning. Always great to get your insight on these issues. Do you believe the arrow?
5: Hi, thanks for having me on. Do you know, I think this is a difficult one because the Earl's saying this is what was said. And now we've got the palace saying, actually, no, that wasn't what was said. And it's very much a he said, no, he said. So who's right? It's probably somewhere in the middle. I'm sure there may have been tensions that were quite high at the time. But I can't see the king saying something like that at that particular time. And, you know, let's remember, they were married for, I think it was it 16 years, perhaps for 15? I can't quite remember the exact dates. But he was married for a very long time to Diana. And after she died, he actually wore his wedding ring to Diana on his small finger for the rest of his time until he got engaged to Camilla. So there was that love there. And, you know, yes, there were problems in the marriage. We all knew that from what was uncovered. But he was married for a good amount of time to her. He's now been married to Camilla for 21 years. And I think dredging this up and sort of coming up with a, I think this is what he said, I'll put that into the book. It may be that he just wants to ensure that he sells books, but we still don't know what else is coming out in that book. So I think time will tell what else is yet to follow.
0: Palace statement, I think it's quite extraordinary, actually. Yeah. In that statement, a spokesman says, while we do not comment on books as a matter of principle, His Majesty is mindful that the pain of fraternal grief can cloud reason, affect judgment and colour memory in ways others do not recognise, even many years after such a loss. It reminds me of a previous statement from Her Majesty Queen Elizabeth II, I think. Yeah. Memories may differ, I think, in response to what Harry and Meghan had been saying at that time. But it's interesting, yeah, isn't it, that they're really pushing back here. This is a very significant pushback for the palace because, as I say, they don't normally comment on books. They didn't comment, for instance, about Harry's book Spare.
5: No, and you know, let's also remember that what they're going through at the moment, you know, they're still trying to get somewhere with Prince Harry. They're still trying to hopefully resolve that situation. We've got Prince Andrew still that they're dealing with the situation there. This is not something they need. They don't need something else added into the mix. And I just feel it's quite unfortunate and quite sad that he felt the need to add that piece into his book. Yes, it's a very small piece in the book, but at the same time, it's been added. And, you know, bringing up William and Harry saying that he felt they shouldn't be behind the coffin, walking behind the coffin. I mean, these are decisions that parents make that is not made by somebody's uncle and, you know, great uncle and aunt. And you don't get mixed up in all of that. It's a very family affair. The family need to make those decisions. Rightly or wrongly, they make decisions at the time. And, you know, tempers were all over the place at the time. It was a hugely, hugely, like, shocking experience for all of them. I mean, for the whole world. So they were right in the middle of this. And we had the Queen at the time, not sure what to do. Let's keep them up in Scotland. Let's protect them. And, you know, then the public had that outcry saying, well, the Queen's not doing enough. And so I think, like you say, recollections may vary. And I think that is right.
0: Yeah, I remember I was stood outside back in the day when I used to work for ITV up in Aberdeen. I was stood outside Balmoral Castle when all of this row was erupting. And the nation has been on a real journey since then, hasn't it, Jack, in terms of their affection, of course, for Charles, now King Charles, and now Queen Camilla. You know, it took, I think, the nation a long time to accept her. And I think the very last thing he will want, especially with his health battles, is for the nation to be plunged back into those very, powerful emotions that they were feeling back then.
5: Oh, no, completely. There were dark days. And, you know, the king now has been married for 21 years to Camilla. They're very happy. They work so well together. She supports him fantastically and vice versa. He's a hardworking king. You know, he's done his dues. He's ill at the moment. He doesn't need this at all. And, you know, I think for Earl Spencer, I think what's quite sad is that this is now dominating his book, is a rift between one phone call that he's saying happened, that the palace are now saying, well, actually, it didn't quite happen that way. And instead of remembering Diana in a loving, fabulous, you know, this was my amazing sister, it's now being remembered as an issue.
0: Okay, very well put. Former member of the Royal Household staff, Jack Stooks, really appreciate your input this morning. Okay, moving on now, and absolutely terrible news, of course, the body found in the search for 3-year-old Noah Woods, who went missing from a playground in Brantham in Suffolk on Tuesday afternoon. The toddler's body was recovered by a specialist dive team from a lake known as Decoy Pond. Formal identification is not yet taking place, but officers say Noah's family have been informed. That came just hours after officers released the CCTV showing him, you know, just like any other little lad playing, not a care in the world, just before 2:30 on the day he went missing. Well, Superintendent Tom Pearce from Suffolk Police shared this update with the public.
6: We have been overwhelmed by the outpouring of public support and people putting on their boots to help us with the search. As a parent myself, I completely understand why people would want to help, and such a response is one that typifies the strong sense of community and the heartwarming nature of Suffolk people that make the county such a special place. I'm sure you appreciate that the family now need time, space and privacy.
0: Okay, let's speak to former Metropolitan Police Senior Officer Mike Neville. And Mike, of course, you have covered many, many harrowing crimes and cases in your time. No indication of anything suspicious here, but just a terrible, terrible tragedy.
7: Absolutely, Mark. I was the head of the missing persons unit in Lambeth, and this case, I mean, anybody who's a parent, they absolutely feel for the family, you feel for the grandfather. I remember my own brother went missing when he was with my grandfather, so you can empathise. It's absolutely dreadful, but what we can praise, I think, and see out of this is the good work of Suffolk Police, who work with other agencies, those Met divers. That's a very unpleasant job to go and find bodies, so I'd like to commend those officers as well. It's the entire tragedy, but at least there was, because of the good work of Suffolk Police and all their partners and the community that helped, they were able to find this boy and give the family some answers. So it's an absolute tragedy for Noah and his family, but the Suffolk Police did a very good job here.
0: Yeah, I think that's certainly true. I was presenting yesterday afternoon a Martin Daubney show when the terrible news came through about Noah. But I guess if there's anything to take away from this, is the fact that, you know, this didn't drag on for many days. The family have been told and can now privately come to terms with what is, for them, just the most awful of circumstances.
7: You're absolutely correct. You know, because sometimes when bodies go missing in water, it's sometimes 2 and 3 weeks before they're recovered. And you have the awfulness of the family not knowing what's gone on. But the, as I say, the Suffolk Police working with the Met Police, working with the British Transport Police, but the railways not knowing what's gone on. But the Suffolk Police working with the Met Police, working with the British Transport Police, but the railways.

0: Lane, Joe, you know, he just didn't have a care in the world there, did he, as he was running about like any other little toddler in a play park. But it really moved to community, and that's something that, you know, we hear so much in the way of negativity about this country where we're headed. But when you see a community coming out like that, determined to do whatever they could to try and hopefully get a you know, a positive conclusion to this, that is uplifting.
1: It is uplifting, and you can only hope that it gives some crumbs of comfort to the family who've got to live through this awful experience. And as I say, as a father and a grandfather myself, you can only feel for them. But I do take my hats off to those Met diving officers. That's one of the most unpleasant policing jobs, to search dark water like that. But it just shows the how the police can do excellent work when it's properly coordinated, and the superintendent there, well done to him for managing this this incident and bringing it to the sort of best conclusion, you know, that you can, in the awful circumstances, you can hope for.
0: Okay, former senior detective Mike Neville, thanks very much indeed for speaking to us on GB News Breakfast. Okay, well, it's coming up to 17 minutes past six, and I think an appropriate time now to pause for our daily reflection.
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3: Hello, my name is Nimso Brunge, and I'm the pastor of Freedom's Ark, a member of the Evangelical Alliance here in the Tottenham Town Hall. Matthew 18, verse 28 is a strong lesson on forgiveness. And his fellow servant fell down at his feet and besought him, saying, "Have patience with me, and I will pay you all." But he would not, and sent him into prison. Jesus tells the story of a servant who has been forgiven an enormous debt, yet almost immediately encounters a fellow servant who owes him a much smaller amount. Instead of showing patience, he grabs him and demands repayment. The contrast is shocking. He has received mercy, but somehow forgets what mercy feels like. The difference between the two debts is enormous. The first servant has been forgiven far more than he could ever possibly pay, yet the smaller debt becomes the only thing he can see. There's a lesson here for all of us. Most of us can remember occasions when someone gave us another chance, perhaps after a serious mistake, a poor decision, or words we deeply regretted. Forgiveness can be a precious gift. Jesus' teachings suggest that receiving mercy should make us more merciful. It does not mean pretending that wrong has not happened. It does not mean ignoring justice or allowing harmful behavior to continue. It means remembering that people can fail, they can make mistakes, and still have the possibility of restoration. Mercy received can become mercy shared. So let us pray. Merciful God, thank you for the forgiveness we have received. Give us generous hearts, patience with those who make mistakes, and wisdom to combine mercy with justice. Help us become people who reflect the grace we have known. In Jesus' name, amen.
0: Okay, just coming up to 20 minutes past six. Now, Prime Minister Andy Burnham met with Canadian Prime Minister Mark Carney in Liverpool yesterday. They're both fans of Everton Football Club, and they watched their team beat Wolves 1-0 in the English League Cup. The leaders also held bilateral talks ahead of the match.
4: You're a great progressive leader with whom we share so many values, but also with whom we have a shared opportunity on defence cooperation, on trade, and there's been positive developments in that direction recently between the UK and Canada.
0: Well, that came just hours after the EU opened the door for Canada to become its first associate member. Canadian journalist Ellie Canton-Nantel shared analysis with Bev Turner on The Late Show.
5: Well, I just did an exclusive interview today with the U.S. ambassador, and they were a bit perplexed, to be honest with you. Here's the thing. I

0: Support trade diversification. Look, Canada's become poorer than Alabama under the Liberals, so we do need to make more business with more countries. But what this is, this associate membership, it's a move by Carney to tell Trump, I don't need you anymore. Look at me. I can go and make these other deals. And that's how they think they're going to get a deal with the U.S. The thing is, that's kind of preposterous. I mean, here's the thing. Canadians have been triggered because Donald Trump made a joke 2 years ago about the 51st state. And now almost half of Canadians want Canada to join the EU in order to stick it to Trump. So think about that. To defend Canadian sovereignty, we're going to join a supranational globalist organization that does not respect the sovereignty of its members. I mean, it's ridiculous when you think about it. And I'm sure the American administration are wondering tonight, what the heck is going on in Canada? I mean, Canada's not even in Europe. I thought you had to be a European country to be part of the EU.
1: Well, let's speak to former number 10 advisor, Oscar Redrop. Oscar, I mean, he's right. It is a ridiculous notion, isn't it? They're not part of Europe.
2: No, it's complete rubbish. I mean, I completely understand from Carney's perspective, if you're a progressive, liberal leader, and you have been completely isolated in many ways, I do think passionately, quite sadly from the United States, but he did take Trump on, pretty aggressively at times, actually, and vice versa. I can see why almost ceremonially it would make sense to have some alignment with the EU. It does make you think, in some warped world here, like, is Andy Burnham, and they are very much two peas in the pod when you see them yesterday. Obviously, they support the same football team, but they have a similar vibe. I think they would agree on most things in this world. In some warped future, would Andy Burnham, considering the UK potentially becoming a associate, honorary member?
1: Well, you put your finger on it. Let's explore that, because a few backbenchers already rumbling about the potential for us to follow suit. How on earth would it work?
2: I mean, so interestingly, so with the Canada kind of movement towards the EU, that's crazy geographically, but there's less pain there, there's less damage there, there's less divisiveness there, weirdly, oddly enough. But for us, If Andy Burnham was to kind of kneel to these backbench MPs who are pushing us in that direction, for the UK to become some, honorary associate member, that would be, in many ways, I think, an ultimate humiliation for this country. And don't get me wrong, I mean, we may come to it. I mean, the tidal wave that is coming, that is about to hit Burnham and this country on, the cost of borrowing, energy costs, the budget, where it's, doomed if you do, damned if you don't, kind of dynamics at play. Is he going to think of something totally wild and out of the box, like some real, almost formalized association with the EU and partnership? But the betrayal for the millions of people that voted to leave.
1: I think you're right. There is a perfect storm that is brewing, and the potential for the Prime Minister to be hit all at once with all of these potential very destructive elements, could force him down the road of making what he might see as a bold decision, but it would be divisive.
2: Hugely. I mean, on the decisions that are to come, I mean, without being too depressing for breakfast TV, but the kind of the economic outlook at the moment is as bleak as I could. It's actually bordering on, it's quite frightening, I think. And the real decision is, either do you cut spending, will Burnham cut spending ultimately? I don't think he's going to have the bottle for that personally. The other alternative is, of course, tax rises. And I don't think the backs of the British people can take that. So I genuinely, it's not really a thing you should say as someone who's obviously worked at number 10 and now coming on TV as a commentator. I don't know. There is pain either way.
1: Yeah, but it'll be tax the rich even more, and then more in the way of rich individuals are leaving the country. Of course, we got the news of one billionaire just a week ago leaving with the £330 million annually that he was paying into the Exchequer. It seems very short-sighted.
2: Yeah, and actually, it won't just be the rich. There'll be people watch. My concern and my fear and my worry is that when lent to his own gut instincts of his politics and the people around him, it will be people watching this show who are probably working 2-3 jobs in their household or whatever. I think tax rises are, in some form or another, are coming for us all in a couple of months.
1: Right, well, thank you.
2: Good morning, everyone.
1: Thank you for cheering the audience. Cheers. Oscar, we'll speak to you later. Thanks very much for that. Okay, well, it's time now for your weather. Will that cheer you up? Here's Emma Salter.
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4: A very good morning to you. This is the latest update from the Met Office for GB News. Lots of changeable weather around at the moment, and I think most of us will see some rain at some point in the coming few days. This morning, there's a weather front draped across parts of central and southeast England that will continue to push its way south and eastwards through the rest of the morning. Behind it, plenty of fine and dry weather across much of England. However, parts of Wales and western parts of England will see some fairly scattered blustery showers this morning, temperatures getting up to around 22 degrees in London. You can see the showers there across Scotland, much more tightly packed, much more heavy in nature, and some really quite blustery winds here. These will continue throughout the rest of Thursday evening. And as we come further south as well, those showers a little bit heavy across parts of Northern Ireland as well, starting to feed in a little bit more through the rest of Thursday evening. Elsewhere, though, those showers across Wales and western parts of England will start to thin through Thursday evening, and we'll see the cloud as well start to thin and break up as well. So a clearer night to come for the rest of England. And in that cooler air, we could see the temperatures just dipping down into single figures across rural parts of central and southern England. A contrast, though, for Friday morning, a dry and bright start here in the southeast, and another fine, pleasant morning for much of England, too. But we'll see through the rest of Friday morning, the cloud will start to thicken up elsewhere ahead of this advancing weather system coming in from the west. This brings with it some quite persistent rain as well, some quite steady rain. So once it starts, it will be a bit more longer lasting. Just the southern and eastern parts likely to remain dry, and temperatures fairly average for the time of year.
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8: Michael Carrick took the blame after Old Trafford supporters jeered Manchester United off the pitch following their Carabao Cup elimination by Brighton. He said, "It's on me ultimately. What we look like, how we play, and what results you get. I take that. I'll take the praise. I'll take the criticism and the upset." The Seagulls overturned a two-goal deficit after Shea Lacey and Mason Mount had struck inside the opening 10 minutes. Charalampos Kostoulas halved the lead in first-half stoppage time before Pascal Gross equalised, with Maxime de Kuyper completing the turnaround on 70 minutes. That's the latest sport. For more, go to gbnews.com.
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1: Welcome back. Well, a state-funded Islamic faith school in North London has been accused of forcing girls as young as seven to wear hijabs. Barnet Hill Academy has been reported to the Equality and Human Rights Commission over concerns surrounding the policy. Well, the Shadow Education Secretary, Laura Trott, said the requirement was outrageous, adding that no girls should be obliged to cover their head because of the school they go to. Well, we can now speak to the political commentator, Fahima Mohammed. Good morning to you, Fahima. Thanks for joining us on GB News Breakfast. Listen, this seems a little draconian to be requiring children as young as seven to wear the hijab, doesn't it?
12: Well, I think we need to start with a comparison, and it isn't whataboutery, because academics usually compare and contrast all the time, because that's how we test whether we're applying a principle consistently. So if we're going to say a religious head covering is inherently misogynistic simply because women and girls wear it, for example, then we are going to apply the same scrutiny across religions. Orthodox Christian women cover their heads in certain traditions. Jewish women cover their hair. Sikh women cover their hair as well. So religious dress and modesty didn't suddenly begin with Islam. Now there is the question of Muslim women and young girls. As an Islamic faith school, regardless of it being funded by the actual state, which are also for Christian and Jewish schools, Catholics, whatever, parents send their children to, send their children knowing it is a religious ethos and a uniform, just as a parent chooses Jewish, Christian, Sikh, and other faith schools, knowing that religious practice may form part of a school life. Children don't personally choose most of their school uniform, so to say it's a force is absolutely incorrect as well. You know, they don't choose their school, they don't choose their diet in every aspect, and they don't, and they do have a parent routinely making those choices and decisions for them, even while they're young. And actually, many Muslim scholars don't regard the hijab as obligatory for for someone who is pre-puberty, especially as young girls. And some families introduce head coverings when children are as young, just for making it familiar with a religious practice, rather than, claiming that the seven-year-old is like an adult woman. And, you can debate the fact that whether or not it should be part of a uniform. And I personally think that choice and flexibility are important. But let's debate that honestly, rather than immediately thinking it's sexualizing the child or labeling the entire practice as misogynistic. And the law matters here, because obviously we need to understand that if it is in compliance with the, ECHR or the Equalities Act or any sort of discrimination, then let the law determine that.
1: Do you think, honestly, Fahima, that it is going to be compatible with the Equalities Act? I mean, is there really freedom of choice there? We're told it's not compulsory, but there will be tremendous pressure on these young girls and their families to comply.
12: There is no pressure. It's a choice. You don't have to go to those schools. It's just like going into any faith school and you are, you know...
1: Well, what if it's the faith school in your neighbourhood? And maybe you want to send them to faith school, but you don't want to have to, make them wear the hijab if they don't want to. There are people that can have faith and they don't have to dress in what, for many people, is not a sign of religion. Religious observance, but actually is more cultural.
12: Well, it's exactly the same as the Catholic schools. You don't choose to go there. You don't have to observe. They're very strict as well when you
1: go
12: there.
1: Well, I went to the Catholic school. I was never forced to wear anything other than...
12: It is not a force. Why do you keep saying it's a force? It is part of the compliant school uniform. And if that is also shown and known beforehand, then don't go there.
1: But it's not school uniform, is it, though? It's religious dress. It's separate from the school uniform.
12: It's just like any other. It's just that because you are looking at it just as a Muslim, you know, religious way. When you go to different other schools like the Sikhs or even some of the Jewish Orthodox way, they also have certain requirements, which is part of the faith. It is exactly the same. You're just, you know, picking on this particular one
1: Fahima,
12: because of your own personal Fahima, prejudice.
1: Well, don't accuse me of my own personal prejudice. But
12: I'm talking generally.
1: Yes, fine. I also know quite a few Sikhs, and they are not compelled to wear headdress if they don't want to as part of their religion. And going to a Sikh school, they would not be compelled to wear that headdress either.
12: Well, again, like I said, you know, boys and girls are compelled to wear certain, you know, outfits which are different for boys and for girls. It's the same thing with other. In my own family, nobody wears the hijab, not even my mom. I have chosen to wear that. We have agency in this country, whether it's for religion, whether it's for any other faith. It's just that the Islamic faith has come into scrutiny because people don't like the hijab, which they're allowed to. But in this country and with law, it is absolutely fine as long as that person is not being forced. And if there is any force in any way, I will condemn it a million times, and so will anyone else. And you cannot take one criminal act or even a few and put that across everybody else. That is unfair as well. To even frame it in that way to say it's a force or it shouldn't be compelling, there is not your religion or anyone else's to say or to make. You people have a choice. It is not something even to wear outside.
1: Point made, Fahima. We've got
12: to wear it inside.
1: We're running out of time, but thanks very much for that. We appreciate your point of view. Just a quick right of reply from Barnet Council. They say, as part of the due diligence process, Barnet Council discussed the uniform requirements with the school. Barnet Hill Academy was clear that this does not apply to non-Muslim pupils, and this has been made clear in its online uniform policy. The uniform policy is in line with other faith schools in Barnet, and that set uniform requirements informed by religious practice. The school is also clear that it does not insist Muslim girls wear the hijab apart from during acts of worship. Okay, Aidan has your sports news. That's coming up, of course, after the break.
13: Good morning. This is the latest AI travel news from gbnews.com. The M3 eastbound is affected by a collision between junctions 13 and 12 near Eastleigh North, while the M23 northbound is closed between junctions 9 and 8 near Reigate. The M25 clockwise has an obstruction between junctions 24 and 25 near Potters Bar, and the A1M southbound is affected by a collision between junctions 36 and 35. In Scotland, the A9000 Forth Road Bridge is affected by high winds, and on the trains, C2C services are disrupted between Dagenham Dock, Ockenden and Stanford La Hope until around 8 Hizeng after a signalling fault blocked all lines. For more travel news, go to gbnews.com.
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1: Well, 6:42, welcome along to GB News Breakfast, and welcome along to Aidan McGee again, who's here with the sports. And
20: good to see you, Mark.
1: And good to see you. What a disastrous start to the season, really, for Man United.
20: It has indeed been exactly that, Mark, a disaster class in defending last night. The first time in 50 years that Manchester United had surrendered a two-goal lead at home at Old Trafford, and going on to lose the game. They were 2-0 up last night against Brighton. They conceded the goal just before half-time with Kostoulos, the striker, who's just standing in for Brighton at the moment, but 2-2 now he's scored. He got a goal back before half-time, and that set the tone for just a terrible performance by United in the second half. No desire, no heart. Big chance for Marcus Rashford going through one-on-one. Missed it at 3-2. Should have scored. And they let Brighton back into the game when they didn't used to do that. And not even the recent past. Even last season, they finished third in the league. They weren't in the habit of losing home games.
1: Well, they're 13th happened. Now in the league.
20: They are indeed. I mean, that's last night was a Carabao Cup game, but look at the four matches in the Premier League. I mean, I would say Hull away, a 2-0 defeat. Ipswich at home, 5-2. One good half of football in that game. Could have been different if Ipswich had scored through Leif Davis in the first half. Everton, 2-2 away. They were ahead twice in that game. Man City at home. Look, it's been a terrible few days because they were given an apology from the PGMO for messing up the VAR call on Erling Haaland's goal. And, you know, United can feel hard done by then. They've got a teenager, 15-year-old JJ Gabriel, saying he wants to leave the club. Now, when did a 15-year-old ever say he wanted to leave Man United? Nobody left Man United. Didn't matter what age you are. But let's listen before we go to Michael Carrick. This is what he had to say after the match last night.
21: You know, the game today, the fault for what it is, you know, if we fully accept it, I totally take responsibility. You know, we can't put ourselves in that position after being ahead in the game and the game finishing like it did. So we got to react to it, you know. We got no game on Sunday. We got to react to it. I think that's the crucial thing now is it's happened so quickly, you know, to have the feeling it happened quickly tonight in the game. It's happened over a period of a couple of weeks, maybe two, three weeks where there's a lot of frustration and disappointment around, and we need to flip that and start winning games again.
20: So that's Michael Carrick. Some would say he was lucky to get the job in the first place because he didn't cover himself in glory as the Middlesbrough manager prior to last season. They have that game against Fulham on Sunday. Fulham are improving. They have Tottenham after that, who can't score a goal. Those two matches are pivotal. He said in a separate interview he doesn't fear any pressure, but we all know what happens, Mark, don't we, when Manchester United managers lose matches, eventually lose their job.
1: Well, that particular club now, after so many years of Fergie, and Fergie, of course, who started off on a really bad run, but they stuck with him.
20: They did. I'll tell you something as well.
1: They don't do that anymore.
20: I'll tell you something. When Tottenham won 3-2 Old Trafford in 1976, having been two goals down, which is what happened last night against Brighton, Fergie was the manager of St Mirren, where he eventually got sacked.
1: Yeah, right. Good point. Okay, we'll get a lot more.
20: Yeah, loads more to come, including Fleetwood getting a big tie against Arsenal next round on account of being Sheffield United outstanding by then.
1: Wonderful. Thanks, Aidan. Well, still to come on the programme, more shocking accusations in Earl Spencer's new book about his sister, of course, the late Princess Diana. That's coming up with Charlotte Griffiths and Kai Wilshaw. Hello. Mm-hmm. But first, here's your forecast for the top European destinations.
0: Ready to soak up that holiday sunshine?
2: Won't we need some cover?
0: No worries. All sorted.
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23: There's a lot of fine weather across the Mediterranean and southern Europe at the moment. It's less hot in the Canaries compared with how we started the week. There are some showers across Cyprus, clearing through Friday. A fine weekend to come here. Thundery activity expected through Italy. Not as lively as the last few days, but still plenty of thunderstorms, especially inland. Largely fine for Spain. And it has been exceptionally hot in the Canary Islands, but less so over the next few days. Temperatures back towards average.
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6: Breakfast is 6:49 and I have arrived. I'm so sorry. I've done every breakfast anchor's worst nightmare and slept through the alarm.
1: You've nothing to be sorry about. It's great to have you.
6: Well, I'm glad I'm here. It was the worst feeling.
1: Great to have you on your show.
6: Yeah. The whole team ringing me. Eventually one of them got through, so I'm so, so sorry. And I'm here now. We're going through the papers in the company of the editor-at-large of the Mail on Sunday, Charlotte Griffiths, and GB News contributor Kai Wilshaw. Very good morning to you both. And there is one story in town, Charlotte. Thank goodness we've got you on the panel today.
7: Well, if you felt anxious this morning, can you imagine waking up being King Charles, who after all is going through a cancer battle, and now he's got the looming prospect of this devastating book coming out next Tuesday, but the serialisation starts this afternoon in the Daily Mail. And actually, it was going to run later in the week, but yesterday a lorry was burgled in Holland, and four copies of this book were stolen. And so actually, you know, all chaos has broken out actually at the Daily Mail and also in the royal household, and I'm sure at Althorp, which is where Charles Spencer is now. And I have to say the timing is so odd because Charles Spencer is very, very close to Prince Harry. And Prince Harry is back for all of this drama. It's like drama follows him wherever he goes. But yeah, I mean, the overriding theory amongst all my sort of sources and contacts is this is Recollections May Vary too. Here we are again with Charles having to defend his family in the face of accusations that don't appear to have any evidence behind them, really.
1: Yeah, I mean, Kai, at the end of the day, I mean, it's obviously unwelcome for the royal family. Do we believe that the Earl's recollections of what happened are as sharp as perhaps he's recalling?
8: I'm split on this. I'm in two minds because, on the one hand, in the aftermath, grief does muddle people's reactions, right? But also equally, that gives me a bit of sympathy for if King Charles did say this. People say things. I'm sorry. It's the human condition. You lose your wife or your ex-wife or whatever they were at the time. That things are going to happen. But I do find this Recollections May Vary extraordinary. The response, while we do not comment on books as a matter of principle, and then they go on to comment on the book, saying that, you know, he's mindful that the pain of fraternal grief can cloud reason, affect judgment, and colour memory in ways others do not recognise. Mm. It's extraordinary, isn't it?
6: Is this indicative of just how upsetting this has been?
7: Oh, absolutely, because the Royals' motto, as we all know, is never complain, never explain. And what was so clever about Recollections May Vary, although it was quite a lengthy statement at the time, it had three words, Recollections May Vary, and it just stuck in everyone's minds and has done ever since. I have to say, I think this PR statement is a little bit wordy. It's got the hallmarks of King Charles all over it. You kind of have to get your dictionary out and sort of figure out what he's saying. But the point is that actually to retaliate in this way is extremely unusual for the royal family. They really do not like to comment.
1: Because he didn't comment on Spare, did he?
7: Spare, you know, they have a policy of not commenting on books. But it's so incendiary, you know. It's to undermine his position on the throne like this 30 years later is extraordinary and actually I think very unkind, because the man's going through cancer. He's had a hell of a time in the last few weeks. He's trying to reconcile with his son, which obviously is not very easy, not least because I think behind the scenes Spencer and Harry are very close at the moment.
6: Wow.
7: So imagine the dynamics of this is fiendishly complicated.
6: And how is this going to go down with Prince Harry? As you say, things are very tense as they are. They're working towards reconciliation. He is very close with Earl Spencer, and now this.
7: Yeah,
6: will Prince Harry believe Earl Spencer's version of events?
7: I suspect so, to be honest. I feel that Charles Spencer and Diana and Harry are very much cut from the same cloth. You know, they've got that sort of feisty temperament. We all know that when Charles Spencer did his eulogy in 1997, it was very explosive. And of course, that's very Prince Harry-esque, isn't it? So you can tell they're related, let's put it that way.
1: Yeah.
6: Charlotte, Kai, thank you so much. We'll see you again in about 45 minutes' time.
1: Okay, lots more coming up at the top of the hour.
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10: A very good morning to you. This is the latest update from the Met Office for GB News. Lots of changeable weather around at the moment, and I think most of us will see some rain at some point in the coming few days. This morning there's a weather front draped across parts of central and southeast England that will continue to push its way south and eastwards through the rest of the morning. Behind it, plenty of fine and dry weather across much of England. However, parts of Wales and western parts of England will see some fairly scattered blustery showers this morning. Temperatures getting up to around 22 degrees in London. You can see the showers there across Scotland, much more tightly packed, much more heavy in nature, and some really quite blustery winds here. These will continue throughout the rest of Thursday evening. And as we come further south as well, there are showers a little bit heavy across parts of Northern Ireland as well, starting to feed in a little bit more through the rest of Thursday evening. Elsewhere, though, those showers across Wales and western parts of England will start to thin through Thursday evening, and we'll see the cloud as well start to thin and break up as well. So a clearer night to come for the rest of England. And in that cooler air, we could see the temperatures just dipping down into single figures across rural parts of central and southern England. A contrast, though, for Friday morning, a dry and bright start here in the southeast, and another fine, pleasant morning for much of England too. But we'll see through the rest of Friday morning, the cloud will start to thicken up elsewhere ahead of this advancing weather system coming in from the west. This brings with it some quite persistent rain as well, some quite steady rain. So once it starts, it will be a bit more longer lasting. Just the southern and eastern parts likely to remain dry, and temperatures fairly average for the time of year.
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12: Good morning. 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The A1M southbound is affected by a collision between junctions 36 and 35. The A27 is closed in Brighton after the A259, and the A12 is closed between junctions 19 and 25. The M6 northbound has an obstruction between junctions 11A and 12 in Telford, while the M56 is affected by a collision between junctions 7 and 6 in Hale. In Scotland, the A78 is closed in both directions between A78 Dunlop Street and A8 Ratho Street. And on the trains, Greater Anglia services between Broxbourne and Stansted Airport are disrupted until 09:15, with delays of up to 20 minutes possible. For more travel news, go to gbnews.com.
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6: Good morning. A war of words engulfs the royal family.
1: Buckingham Palace hits back at shocking new claims in Earl Spencer's book about his sister, the late Princess Diana.
6: The question now, did King Charles in fact say, we'll forget about her soon enough after Princess Diana's death? Or has fraternal grief crowded reason and affected judgment, as the palace claims?
1: The most terrible story. A desperate hunt for three-year-old Noah Woods has ended in tragedy as police find a body in their search for the missing toddler.
6: Prime Minister Andy Burnham bonds with the Canadian leader Mark Carney over their shared love for Everton, just hours after the EU opens the door to making Canada its first associate member. Could this provide a blueprint for Labour's EU reset?
2: You're a great progressive leader with whom we share so many values, but also with whom we have a shared opportunity on defence cooperation, on trade, and there's been positive developments in that direction recently between the UK and Canada.
1: We're revealing which towns have the fewest job openings for young people, as the number of youths not in employment, education or training reaches more than 1 million.
6: A question for you this morning. Is 60 years old too old to be sexy? While 64-year-old Tom Cruise causes a stir with his new GQ cover, is there an age limit on sex appeal? We're debating that this morning.
15: A very good morning. Manchester United suffered humiliation in the Carabao Cup last night as they squandered a two-goal lead to lose 3-2 to Brighton at Old Trafford. It was the first time in 50 years that they'd led at home by two goals and lost. We'll discuss this and more later this hour.
10: The weather is really changeable at the moment. Stay tuned to the latest forecast coming up soon to find out when it will rain where you are.
6: Good morning. It's just gone 7 o'clock. I'm Ellie Costello.
1: And I'm Mark White. Welcome along to GB News Breakfast.
6: Is 60 too old to be sexy?
1: Well, I hope not. I'm 60.
6: You're not 60.
1: I am 60.
6: Are you not?
1: I'm an old boy now. Yeah, yeah.
15: You didn't know you were 60.
1: No.
6: You look great.
1: Well, not quite in Tom Cruise's age.
6: How old is Tom Cruise? God,
1: you hate to see me with my 64, top off.
6: He's 64.
1: I mean, it's incredible. Yeah. If you've got it, flaunt it. You know? And he certainly
6: He's got a great head of hair.
15: He was in Cocktail, wasn't he, in 1989? Do you remember that, Mark? Do you remember the film Cocktail?
1: Yeah, yeah, yeah.
15: Yeah, I remember that was coming on TV and my mum and dad sending me upstairs.
6: It's Top Gun with Tom Cruise.
15: Yeah, anyway, 1986 that came out.
6: Oh, very good. Well, let us know what you think. Is 60 too old to be sexy? We're going to be debating this later on with Tim Vincent and Pete Price. Very much looking forward to that. Should be interesting.
1: Yeah, I mean, look, he's got a great body, as you say, a full
6: head of hair.
1: Is it his own? Well,
6: probably not.
1: No,
15: he's borrowed.
6: He's probably had a little bit of help. That's okay. He's got the Hollywood look. It does help, I think, if you live in Hollywood.
15: Yeah, of course.
6: You've got all the tips and tricks. Haven't you? Anyway, 7:03. Let's have a look at our top story this morning, because Buckingham Palace has reacted to bombshell claims made by Earl Spencer in his new book, Swan Song, Diana, My Sister.
1: Well, King Charles accused his former brother-in-law of grief-clouded reasoning following Mr. Spencer's allegation that just days after Princess Diana's horrific death, Charles told him that Diana would soon be forgotten.
6: Well, it's among numerous allegations made in the book that lifts the lid on disputes over Diana's funeral arrangements.
1: Well, let's speak now to Royal commentator Helena Chard, who joins us now. Good morning to you. Clearly, this is the very last thing that Buckingham Palace wanted to come out. But, I mean, in terms of royal rebuttals, this is a bit of a, you know, a full-throated, full-throttle rebuttal, isn't it?
16: Well, it is. I mean, we've all been expecting this bombshell memoir to come out, and everyone remembers, you know, that awful date, the 31st of August, 1997. But this is a huge black cloud now, again, over the British royal family. And I'm sure King Charles is wondering what on earth is going on. Surely, you know, not more allegations to come out. Now, I mean, this rebuttal, I mean, it's definitely, definitely important to draw a line in the sand. It's not something that the palace, King Charles, can just let go and just sort of slide into sort of further divisive word salad. It was important to put something out, and I think he has learned, you know, keep quiet and carry on works a lot of the time, actually. But in situations like this, especially when it's memoirs, it's important, as I say, to draw a line in the sand. You know, memoirs are one of these things, you know, it's someone else's truths. And, you know, Earl Spencer here, Swan Song, Dan and my sister. I mean, I'm sure there's a lot of information in here, but this, I feel, is completely below the belt. And it just, it shows the divide and upset, really, I'd say, between the Windsors and Spencers. You know, these are grave allegations that he's making, and I can't help but think, you know, again, it's somebody else weaponizing the late Diana's legacy, which doesn't sit well with a lot of people. This comment, "Don't worry, we'll soon forget her." You know, King Charles is a good man. I know him to be a good man. He's humane. And I just cannot see this. And, it, you know, grief does cloud reason in general. And I think it's quite a clever statement that's been brought out. Allegations may vary. It's a theme on a theme here, but it's truth. It's absolutely truth. I'm, you know, unearthing these dark, fractious times from 1997. It's just, do we need this? It obviously serves Earl Spencer. I can absolutely see this. You know, I do doubt his motives. I have to say, I do find comments quite unsavoury and quite cynical. It's pretty much, you know, it's opportunism, isn't it? And to bring out allegations almost 30 years later, you know, what was he doing? Just hiding them up in a little, you know, purse somewhere to bring out. You know, at this rate, you know, there's so many different memoirs, and, you know, seeing he'll have a memoir about himself, I'm sure, as well, as in, you know, someone else will be writing about him and he'll feel the horror of it all. I just feel this is cynical, and, you know, you begin to wonder what's going on. We know that he's selling part of his land. We understand that he needs money. And, you know, these bombshell memoirs, it's publishing gold, isn't it? So to throw in a few amazing things that are just going to make people sigh and aghast. And I think actually one of the big things as well to think about is the public's opinion here. I mean, the late Diana, obviously everyone held a torch for her. And this is a really, really damaging time for our the monarchy, you know, the institution of the monarchy. And it really, really worries me. But I think that they're doing a good thing. And obviously, absolutely, to draw a line in the sand is important, absolutely important, to give even a stronger response. But I think this is enough said at the moment.
6: Okay. Helena Chard, really good to get your response to all of this. Thank you very much.
16: Thank you.
1: Well, moving on now, and the body, a body has been found in the search for 3-year-old Noah Woods, who went missing from a playground in Brantham in Suffolk on Tuesday afternoon.
6: Well, formal identification has not yet taken place, but officers say that Noah's family have been informed.
1: Well, let's get more now with our national reporter, Charlie Peters, who joins us from the village of Brantham. And I can only imagine what the feelings must be like in that village. So many people, Charlie, turned out desperately hoping for a positive outcome here. Mm.
17: That's right, and good morning to you both. Yes, hundreds were seen searching for Little Nerwoods on Tuesday and Wednesday, many staying out overnight on Tuesday night to be part of those search and rescue efforts, hundreds staying out through the night. And this tiny village here in Suffolk is full of quiet emotion today. Just moments ago, we saw a woman on her morning run breaking into tears as she came round the corner here at the playground where Nerwoods was last seen on Tuesday afternoon, a site that has now become a small memorial for the little boy. And if I can just step out the way here, you can come and see some of the floral tributes that have been left here, including also some teddy bears and some candles that have been put down. There is a small note here from one of the locals saying, "Little Noah, may you rest in eternal peace. You will remain in the hearts of the village and all your friends forever. Shine." And it says there with some two kisses at the end of that note. And there are plenty more tributes here, letters and cards, some in envelopes, written to the family and to all who knew and loved that little boy. With that formal identification still yet to take place, we did have a statement yesterday from Superintendent Tom Pearce of Suffolk Constabulary, who shared news at the local leisure centre here in this village.
18: "We have been overwhelmed by the outpouring of public support and people putting on their boots to help us with the search. As a parent myself, I completely understand why people would want to help, and such a response is one that typifies the strong sense of community and the heartwarming nature of Suffolk people that make the county such a special place. I'm sure you appreciate that the family now need time, space and privacy."
17: Well, it was a gargantuan effort involving His Majesty's Coast Guard, also police forces, not just from Suffolk, but also from the Metropolitan Police. We saw fire services here as well. But it was the efforts of locals and many from Suffolk and Essex, some travelling from Clacton-on-Sea to come and be here to help in the search and rescue efforts that were so moving for the family and so many of this small community here in the village of Brantham in Suffolk. It is now a village in mourning. The tributes will continue to be left here, honouring the memory of Nerwoods.
6: Worst news, isn't it? Charlie, thank you for bringing that to us. I can't even imagine how the residents of Brantham are feeling this morning. One of my friends lives really close by and she just says it's absolutely devastating. So many local people turning out yesterday, hoping that this story would have a happy ending.
1: Yeah, I mean, the thing that just really got to me was seeing the CCTV footage of this little angel running about in the park, you know, not a care in the world. We know, of course, that, you know, he had the medical conditions that he was suffering with, autism, wasn't verbal, partially deaf, but, you know, it was like any other three-year-old running about in that park. Just devastating.
6: Absolutely devastating and heartbreaking, and we know that it's really affected all of you this morning. So we're all thinking of Nerwood's family today. 12 minutes past seven. Let's get a check on the weather now with Emma.
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10: A very good morning to you. This is the latest update from the Met Office for GB News. Lots of changeable weather around at the moment, and I think most of us will see some rain at some point in the coming few days. This morning, there's a weather front draped across parts of central and southeast England that will continue to push its way south and eastwards through the rest of the morning. Behind it, plenty of fine and dry weather across much of England. However, parts of Wales and western parts of England will see some fairly scattered blustery showers this morning. Temperatures getting up to around 22 degrees in London. You can see the showers there across Scotland, much more tightly packed, much more heavy in nature, and some really quite blustery winds here. These will continue throughout the rest of Thursday evening. And as we come further south as well, those showers a little bit heavy across parts of Northern Ireland as well, starting to feed in a little bit more through the rest of Thursday evening. Elsewhere though, those showers across Wales and western parts of England will start to thin through Thursday evening, and we'll see the cloud as well start to thin and break up as well. So a clearer night to come for the rest of England. And in that cooler air, we could see the temperatures just dipping down into single figures across rural parts of central and southern England. A contrast though for Friday morning, a dry and bright start here in the southeast, and another fine, pleasant morning for much of England too. But we'll see through the rest of Friday morning, the cloud will start to thicken up elsewhere ahead of this advancing weather system coming in from the west. This brings with it some quite persistent rain as well, some quite steady rain. So once it starts, it will be a bit more longer lasting. Just the southern and eastern parts likely to remain dry, and temperatures fairly average for the time of year.
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6: Now, 15 minutes past seven, and the Prime Minister, Andy Burnham, has met with the Canadian Prime Minister, Mark Carney, in Liverpool. They are both fans of Everton Football Club, and they watched their team beat Wolves 1-0 in the English League Cup.
1: Now, the leaders also held bilateral talks ahead of the match.
2: You're a great progressive leader with whom we share...
1: Held bilateral talks ahead of the match.
2: You're a great progressive leader with whom we share so many values.

0: tell Trump, I don't need you anymore. Look at me. I can go and make these other deals. And that's how they think they're going to get a deal with the U.S. The thing is, that's kind of preposterous. I mean, here's the thing. Canadians have been triggered because Donald Trump made a joke 2 years ago about the 51st state. And now almost half of Canadians want Canada to join the EU in order to stick it to Trump. So think about that. To defend Canadian sovereignty, we're going to join a supranational globalist organization that does not respect the sovereignty of its members. I mean, it's ridiculous when you think about it. And I'm sure the American administration are wondering tonight, what the heck is going on in Canada? I mean, Canada's not even in Europe. I thought you had to be a European country to be a part of the EU.
1: Well, let's speak to the former number 10 advisor, Oscar Redrop. Oscar, good to see you again. This is just nonsense. Why on earth would Canada be part of the EU? Australia next?
2: You were just saying off camera there, it's like when Australia all of a sudden joined Eurovision.
3: It reminds me of Eurovision, yeah.
2: It does feel incredibly random, but serious point to it is that, you know, I think for a progressive liberal politician like Carney is, I think for him, when he's been so isolated, a lot of that his own fault, a lot of that, I would say, the combativeness between him and Trump, isolated from the States, it makes economic, defence, trade sense, even just a signal that, you know, Canada could have this real close alignment with the EU. My concern, although geographically that seems more wild and out there, is that Burnham and Carney, who are completely two peas in a pod, I think they look at the world in exactly the same way, including football teams, but that Andy Burnham will think, right, I need to just pull something, you know, really out of the box here, you know, and you know, maybe the UK should be some, you know, honorary kind of fellow, you know, member of the EU now as well, in a formalised way. And I think for us that would be pretty much the ultimate humiliation as a country.
3: Well, I was just about to say, Canada here could set the blueprint, couldn't they, for Andy Burnham and this reset with the EU, which we know he'd like to do.
2: Exactly, and Starmer did a lot of that kind of early running, if you like, and I think has rolled the pitch in his first couple of years as Prime Minister for this close alignment. And Burnham, whose politics is even more, I think, to the left in many ways than Starmer, he might just go, well, I'll just see it at home. You know, why not? You know, and I think with the economic outlook that is genuinely terrifying coming down the track, someone like Andy Burnham and the people around him will see the EU as somewhat of a, in my mind, it's a basket case, and you know, to many people out there, they'd probably think the same. But to them, it's a cosy blanket of, you know, familiarity.
1: Yeah, but the problem with the associate membership is you have to follow all the rules.
2: Yep.
1: You get no say in European policy.
3: Why do you want to be an associate member then?
2: And because
1: for trade, I guess.
2: Yeah. But as you rightly say, Mark, you know, the T's and C's that come with that, I think, would be humiliating and crippling. And wouldn't it be nice? Wouldn't it be nice without sounding like a broken record for a leader to finally drag this country up and, you know, forge our own path here, you know, and take that bravery ahead and excitement that it should be in terms of forging our own path. But I think with the times as they are and the type of politician Andy Burnham is, he may revert to that EU type.
1: And with a controlling civil service as well. Absolutely. I think we're doomed to repeat, aren't we?
2: Yeah, it's just safety, isn't it? I think they view it as like, we've done it before, it's familiar, it's safe, but it's a basket case. And with the pressures that families are going to be feeling on the economy, and I do think those tax rises are going to come, I think that kind of civil service kind of groupthinky takeover will, you know, it works, that EU alignment. It fits for them.
3: People say this is like running back to a toxic ex. running back to what you know, running back to the familiar.
2: Well, we've all done that.
3: It's not good for you.
1: Maybe you were the toxic ex.
2: No. Which one? No.
3: Oscar, thank you very much.
1: Thank you, Oscar.
3: 20 minutes past seven. Let's take a look at some other stories coming into the newsroom on this Thursday morning.
1: Residents living metres from a new immigration removal centre in Hampshire say they fear they could become targets when asylum seekers move in. The Hasler Centre near Gosport is set to hold up to 600 people later in the programme. Of course, we'll be live from the town.

0: Prime Minister Andy Burnham has pledged that Britain will not waver in its commitment to NATO. He told the NATO chief, Mark Rutte, that despite the change in Prime Minister, there will be no change in the UK's unwavering loyalty to the alliance.
1: New guidance could be brought in to check people seeking cosmetic procedures for body dysmorphia before treatment. Health officials say if someone is likely to have the condition, the procedure should not be carried out and they should be referred to a specialist.
0: Now, do stay with us. Still to come, stay tuned to find out which UK town has the fewest job prospects for young people. I don't think the answer is going to surprise you. We'll get into that next.
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5: Michael Carrick took the blame after Old Trafford supporters jeered Manchester United off the pitch following their Carabao Cup elimination by Brighton. He said, "It's on me ultimately. What we look like, how we play and what results you get. I take that. I'll take the praise. I'll take the criticism and the upset." The Seagulls overturned a two-goal deficit after Shea Lacey and Mason Mount had struck inside the opening 10 minutes. Charalampos Kostoulas halved the lead in first-half stoppage time before Pascal Gross equalised, with Maxime de Kuyper completing the turnaround on 70 minutes. That's the latest sport. For more, go to gbnews.com.
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0: Welcome back to Breakfast. It's 25 minutes past seven. Now, Rotherham has been named as the town in the UK with the fewest vacancies for young people.
1: Yeah, just 46 jobs online are revealed to be available for every 1,000 people, compared to 288 that are available in the Cotswolds.
0: Well, it highlights, doesn't it, the regional division that is worsening youth unemployment.
1: Well, it comes as the number of youth and education and work, or education and work surpassed 1 million earlier this year.
0: Well, let's speak now to Head of Advocacy at the Institute for Public Policy Research, Rachel Henry. Very good morning to you, Rachel. So we know we've got a NEETS crisis in this country, don't we? Young people not in education, work or training. And now it seems as though it's a postcode lottery when it comes to opportunities.
9: Hello, thank you very much for having me on this morning. A postcode lottery is exactly what I'd call it. The analysis that IPPR has done has found a six-fold opportunity gap between the jobs that are available to young people in different regions. So like you say, if you live in the Cotswolds, for every 1,000 young people, there are about 288 vacancies available. Whereas if you're in Rotherham, there's just 46. So I think one of the things that this research really does dispel is the myth that these young people are work shy. You know, there cannot be a six-fold gap between the talent and the, you know, aptitude for work between these young people in different regions. The fact is that our economy is not providing the jobs for young people where they need them. So at IPPR, one of the big recommendations we are making is that the government has to actually create jobs in these areas. We think we need a work start program with good job placements targeted to local areas and targeted to local economic needs. We know that the longer a young person is out of work, the longer they are likely to be out of work. So that means huge knock-on costs for the taxpayer in higher benefits bills, you know, higher various different bills that the taxpayer can incur from people being out of work. So we think it's much better to get a young person a good opportunity, a rung on the ladder, that first job, and get them into lasting work. Yeah. And we think that the government realistically is going to have to create those jobs.
1: Okay, well, I mean, it's all very laudable. People would want that to happen, Rachel. But the fact is, we've got a tanking economy, inflation up, international crises all taking their toll. Where on earth is the money going to come from to do this?
9: We've estimated approximately this would cost about 2.1 billion, but this rests on really strong evidence base. So governments have done programs like this in the past. For example, the last Labour government under Gordon Brown created something called the Future Jobs Fund. That actually found that after an amount of time, because you got so many young people into work from giving them that first opportunity, the cost of the program overall, they recouped about half the expense of it. So we need to think about this in the long term, like how much this will cost. This is definitely, we must weigh up the economic factors. I understand the country is in, you know, a difficult situation and difficult priorities are facing the government. But we also have to recognize this really is nothing short of a moral tragedy. We have a million young people not on productive pathways to live a productive, fulfilling life. And this is the generation that were dealt a really tough hand. They were out of school, you know, many of them for 2 years with COVID. They've had many pressures on their lives that I'm personally very thankful that I didn't have to deal with when I was young. COVID being one of them, but social media, for example. So I really think it is not an option to just leave a generation of young people on the economic scrap heap. And we also have to remember there is a huge regional and class disparity with this. So, for example, there are double the amount of young people who are not in education, employment or training in the Northeast compared to the Southwest. So it's just not an option to keep these young people on the economic scrap heap.
10: How much of this, though, is down to Labour's policy when it comes to business? We know that the changes to national insurance when it comes to employers has made it very, very expensive for people to hire young people. And we hear anecdotally from business owners all the time that they just wouldn't take a punt now like they would have done before. And so many young people, and we would have all, relied on the goodwill of businesses saying, all right, we'll give that young person a chance. That doesn't happen now.
9: That is potentially part of the problem. You know, making it easier for employers to hire young people is potentially part of the problem. But this is a more entrenched problem. Whilst the UK's NEETS crisis has gone up, you know, in recent years, this is a long-term problem for the UK. And the regional disparity, which is evident with the opportunities for young people in these areas and the regional disparity with the level of NEETS in various areas, really signals that this is an issue of economic regional disparity. And that is something that we have to get on top of in a really structural way. The other thing that I would say is that whilst this is about employment, this is also about broader factors. So we need to create jobs, but we need, this isn't just about creating those opportunities. We need a real wholesale new youth contract for young people. So we think the work start proposal is one big thing that the government must do, but we think they also need to look at apprenticeships. We are not getting enough young people into routes to work via apprenticeships, and that has been a long-standing problem. If you compare us to countries in Europe, the gap is shocking. So that is something we need to get on top of. And another thing is our welfare system is not working for these young people. Half these young people don't even claim benefits, but that also means that they're not getting any support to get into work. They're not coming into contact with job coaches. They're not getting guidance. They're not getting confidence building, any of those things. We need to make that system work for young people. We need to take it out of the job centre setting. We need to make it work for young people, give them personalised coaches, think about the barriers that they're actually facing and get them into work rather than just making this a kind of, you know, box ticking exercise.
1: Okay, Rachel Henry, thanks very much indeed.
9: Thanks.
10: Thank you. 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
11: 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UK only. Entrance must be 18 or over. Lines close at 4 p.m. on the 23rd of October. We may call the winner live after all entry routes have closed. Please check the closing time if listening or watching on demand. Good luck.
10: Good luck.
1: Right, still to come in the programme, Aidan's here with the sport, Aidan.
12: Yes, indeed, Mark, big night of Carabao Cup action last night in the football, but also Thomas Tuchel has been reflecting on that devastating semi-final defeat against Argentina back at the World Cup in the summer. 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
14: 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The M3 westbound is blocked by an obstruction between junctions 12 and 13 at Eastleigh North. The M56 is affected by a collision between junctions 7 and 6 at Hale. In Scotland, the A90 southbound on-slip and off-slip at Brechin are closed, with contraflow in place on the main carriageway. Across Wales, the A470 southbound from Nantgarve to Coryton is congested with possible delays. And on the trains, East Midlands Railway and TransPennine Express services have no trains between Grimsby Town and Cleethorpes until around 09 Sewers, after an incident has closed all lines. For more travel news, go to gbnews.com.
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1: Okay, welcome back. 7:37, time to go through all the latest sport. And Aidan McGee, what a weekday treat it is.
12: Well, thanks very much. I appreciate that. I hope the viewers feel the same.
10: Oh, but, I'm sure they will.
12: But look, Andy Burnham had some important guests at the Hill Dickinson Stadium. I nearly said Goodison Park there, but of course Everton moved home about 13-14 months ago. And he hosted the Canadian Prime Minister, Mark Carney.
10: Football-themed diplomacy, Aidan.
12: Correct. Absolutely right, Ellie. And you probably are wondering how and why he's an Everton fan. Well, he has family in Liverpool. And so it goes back to then, when he was the governor of the Bank of England between 2013 and 2020, it gave him the opportunity to watch Everton. I'm led to believe that he went to a few games up at the old Goodison Park. Also, any club outside London plays in London six or seven times a season, not including cup ties. So there's plenty of opportunity to see the team play in the capital as well, where I'm sure he would have been based. He was also asked in a Canadian parliamentary hearing back in 2013, prior to moving to England, who he supported. It was just a question from a journalist, I believe. And they expected him to say Manchester United, Liverpool, one of the big guns, Arsenal, maybe Chelsea.
1: A Canadian.
12: And he said, yeah, exactly. Yeah, Vancouver Whitecaps or someone. And he said Everton. And so that's why that's the genesis of his support for the club. And he was at the game last night where they played Wolverhampton Wanderers. They got through with a goal in the first half, I think it was 1-0, and Wolves are in the championship at the moment. They changed a few players around, but yeah, Everton haven't won a trophy, piece of silverware, since 1995. Ooh. Under Joe Royle, so they're overdue some luck in the cup competitions, and hopefully for Mark Carney they can do it this year.
1: Yeah, so I mean, they obviously did well in the Carabao Cup, but not so for Man U.
12: No, Man United were absolutely terrible last night. They were 2-0 up, they were 2-0 up getting close to half time. Ellie, they conceded a goal just before then, and then they went on to lose by 3 goals to 2. Now, that hasn't happened at home at Old Trafford. This is Man United going 2 goals ahead and losing 3-2 since September 1976, when John Pratt's goal for Tottenham sealed a turnaround in a 3-2 win. Absolutely extraordinary that it happened last night, but they were appalling last night. They really were, and they've had a wretched wretched week actually. I mean, they had the goal against Man City, which wasn't their fault. It stood, but they still failed to beat a 10-man Manchester City or even get a point. As it turned out, they had an apology from those operating VAR. Sorry, there was the Brighton defeat last night, and the fact that they had a 15-year-old JJ Gabriel, who has said he wants his contract ripped up and he wants to leave. Now, when do we enter an era where 15-year-old kids don't want to play for a club like Man United.
1: A precocious young chap.
12: Yeah, he is. He's English. He's got his dad's a bit of a nightmare, so I'm led to believe.
1: Oh, really?
12: Okay. Yeah, he's got two caps for Ireland, but nobody seems to know who he was. But anyway, nonetheless, he's linked with Barcelona and Real Madrid, and let's see what transpires there. But look, we had a great football elsewhere as well. We had Sunderland. Oh, sorry, I'll give a mention to Fleetwood.
1: Oh, yeah.
12: Because Fleetwood, up in the northwest of England, beat Sheffield United 1-0, and they've got a tie. And they were the draw was done last night for the Carabao Cup. They're going to host Arsenal in the next round. Fleetwood was Jamie Vardy's original club when he moved into league football. And Sunderland, their first European outing last night since 1973. So they got into the European Cup Winners' Cup in 73 on account of beating Leeds United at Wembley to win the FA Cup.
1: Do you want to be away, if you're Fleetwood, do you want to be away to Arsenal? Do you?
12: Well, this,
1: you get a share of
12: it's a double-edged sword, really, because if you go to the Emirates, you probably get a 60,000 crowd. I mean, even the Carabao Cup games get full attendances, and so you get half of that money. But if you want to beat them, you're probably better off playing them at home.
1: Yeah.
12: So, you know, and their ground is called Highbury as well.
1: Oh, right.
12: Funnily enough, they play in the same Arsenal kit, the same red front with white sleeves.
10: Oh. Extraordinary. Aidan, thank you very much.
12: Good to see you.
10: Now, still to come, love this story, are newts, of all things, about to come to the rescue of Piddington residents?
1: Yeah, find out all about that with Kai Wilshaw. There he is. He's going to wave this time, I think, aren't
10: he? Oh, very good.
1: And Charlotte Griffiths.
10: Jazz hands. But first, here's your forecast across Europe.
19: Can't wait to get in that sea.
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22: There's a lot of fine weather across the Mediterranean and southern Europe at the moment. It's less hot in the Canaries compared with how we started the week. There are some showers across Cyprus, clearing through Friday. A fine weekend to come here. Thundery activity expected through Italy. Not as lively as the last few days, but still plenty of thunderstorms, especially inland. Largely fine for Spain. And it has been exceptionally hot in the Canary Islands, but less so over the next few days. Temperatures back towards average.
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10: Welcome back. You're watching and listening to GB News Breakfast with Mark and Ellie. Let's have a look at our front pages on this Thursday morning, shall we? Oh, and we don't actually have them there, so we won't bother doing that. Instead, we'll get straight into the papers with Ezra Large on the Mail on Sunday, Charlotte Griffiths and GB News contributor Kai Wilshaw. Morning again, you two.
2: Hello.
10: Charlotte, we've got a theory here, haven't we? A working theory about Earl Spencer's book and Prince Harry. Tell us more.
3: Well, I think it's very telling that when Harry came over in July, where did he stay? Althorp. And Meghan released a series of pictures of herself at Althorp. You know, the children were holding big bunches of flowers. They went to Diana's grave. I'm hearing that Charles Spencer and Harry are very close at the moment. But what I find so intriguing is that obviously Harry has felt emboldened to move to the UK. And apparently this is because his father sort of gave him the green light and said, you know, of course I want to get to know my grandchildren better, darling. But how does that work when you're kind of saying, you know, when Harry must know what's in that book, I'm sure he's probably read it. And knowing that information whilst also trying to get back into the royal fold, get his security back, I don't know, make it make sense. Because for me, I wouldn't be able to reconcile that in my mind if I was Harry.
1: Well, unless you're trying to set yourself up as your own unique brand.
3: Yeah, but
1: to take on the royals.
3: Yeah, but at the same time, he's also trying to get in with the royal family. He's trying to let it be known that they need him and he'd be a great working royal again, which obviously has been flatly denied and the king would produce a letter. But at the same time, to be very much siding with your uncle. And also, I just don't know how Prince William must feel all about this as well, because it's his uncle too, let's not forget, and his mother too.
10: Yeah, it's hurtful, really hurtful. This
3: really
10: will have ramifications 30 years on.
3: It's traumatic for the boys to have to read this. And, you know, they may have forgiven their father for the aftermath or any sort of resentments they might have picked up. And now they might feel cross with him all over again if they believe what Charles Spencer has said. And who knows, really, whether it's true or not.
1: And Kai, I mean, the other thing is the nation has been on a journey, you know, in terms of its acceptance of now Queen Camilla, and this just dredges everything up again, all that perhaps for many people buried anger and resentment potentially is going to rise to the top again.
4: Yeah, I think you're right. And I think there's a reason why up till now or up till the recent years, the royal family hasn't deigned to explain its reasoning or respond to reports like this. And I think that's put them in good stead. And this new sort of, you could call it an aggressive posture to correcting the record, I understand why they do it, but as you say, it does create an environment where all you can see is stories about this family, this dysfunctional family, falling out all the time.
3: Yeah, it's been a very difficult time for Charles. I mean, what a horrible start to his reign as king. It's just every day there's a new horrible thing he has to go through.
10: And they knew this was coming. They were preparing themselves for this. We knew it would be a bombshell book.
3: Yeah.
10: Perhaps not this scandalous.
3: Yeah, I'm sure they didn't in their wildest dreams think it could get this bad.
1: Heavy is the head that wears the crown.
10: Very good, Mark. Kai, newts of all things could come to the rescue of the people of Piddington. Tell us more.
4: Well, more slimy creatures conspiring to thwart the British state, just as we talked about. Great crested newts are apparently going to scupper the Piddington asylum camp plans. Of course, they most recently voted to leave the UK over the weekend or last week.
10: Yesterday, Kai.
4: Yesterday.
10: We had Pexit.
4: Goodness me, look at me.
10: Pexit. Yes,
4: wow.
10: 7 a.m. live here on GB News. I'm glad you're watching.
4: whoops. So this is extraordinary. Campaigners are using the fact that it's very difficult to build anything in the UK or get anything done without the right consents. And what they've shown is that the Home Office's assessment of the area where the asylum camp is being rebuilt or sort of renovated has a number of endangered animals in there, including newts, bats and reptiles on the site. And that wasn't covered by the ecological assessment. This is extraordinary because, as I said just now, it's very difficult to build anything in the UK. And you hear these crazy stories, you know, £100 million spent on a bat tunnel at HS2 at a cost of £330,000 per bat, and apparently it doesn't even work. The fish disco at Hinkley Point C, who could forget?
10: Fish disco.
4: Have you not heard the acoustic fish deterrent? It's 300 underwater speakers in the, in the Bristol Channel at a cost of £700 million, borne by EDF Energy, I think, the builders of that power station. I mean, but I think it's extraordinary that campaigners are using these tactics, right, to figure out, ah, I know how we can get them on this niche point of wildlife protection. And, you know, all power to them.
3: And how nice to turn that law on its head, because anyone who's ever tried to build an attic or convert that, an outbuilding into a sort of, like, office or something has been thwarted by the news. But now the newts are coming into play, and the good people of Piddington have used it against the government.
1: I mean, conversely, it might be actually that rather than sort of be seen to back down in the face of what has been a sterling campaign by the local residents in Piddington, maybe this gives them, the government, the chance to kind of back away from this without losing face. It can blame the newts.
3: Yes, well, Ellie and I developed a little conspiracy theory that maybe a Burnham gave them the old wink and nod, like,
10: find me a newt.
3: Blame the newts. And but I totally agree with you. If this does come to pass, it does give the government a really good way to kind of weasel out of the Piddington debacle, and they've got no other way out, really.
4: Yeah, well, maybe they move from stop the boats to stop the newts.
3: Yeah.
4: He's going to war with the newts.
10: The list of protected species in the UK, I've just been having a look at this, is extensive, as you can imagine. Bats, nesting birds, great crested newts and dormice, badgers and otters.
3: They've got a good selection to choose.
1: And beavers.
10: Oh, beavers. And beavers, yeah.
4: I'm a big fan of a beaver.
10: Are you?
4: I am.
10: That's surprising.
4: I am. Surprising for many, but not for the humble beaver, actually. I have a history with beavers on this channel. I've met one. I dressed up as one. In fact, the late Anne Widdecombe, in one of our interviews together, I was dressed up as a beaver for talking to her, and she addressed me as Mr. Beaver.
3: God bless her.
10: Oh,
3: yeah.
10: Good for her.
4: She was well up for the getting in on the joke.
3: I bet she did.
10: We've just got 1 minute left, Kai. Tell us why net zero is a toxic term and should be scrapped.
4: Yes, the DESNZ committee, i.e. the Commons committee that looks at energy security and, ironically, net zero, has come out and said that net zero as a term is becoming so politically loaded that it should be retired, because people are using it to pile on all sorts of anger, frustrations they may have about niche parts of energy policy and so on, and using it as a stick to beat the government's plans.
1: It's not the name, it's the billions we're piling into. That's what's controversial.
3: I do actually think the net zero could use a new title, because it is such a toxic term.
10: Have they come up with any suggestions, Kai, in the paper?
4: I don't think so, but I mean, they're reframing it. So Graham Downey, who's on the committee, says, energy policy for a low-carbon economy needs to be pragmatic and focused on people and communities, bringing down costs to consumers and businesses in the short and long term. It's not very catchy, but I've often thought that if only the government had instead framed some of the bits that we call net zero as, you know, let's become a green energy superpower, something like that. Much catchier.
10: Kai,
4: makes it sound good.
10: Charlotte, thank you very much indeed. We'll see you in 45 minutes.
1: Don't think it'll catch on, Kai. Top of the hour, we're back.
2: Today, clouds overhead, total zen within. 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
5: A very good morning to you. This is the latest update from the Met Office for GB News. Lots of changeable weather around at the moment, and I think most of us will see some rain at some point in the coming few days. This morning there's a weather front draped across parts of central and southeast England that will continue to push its way south and eastwards through the rest of the morning. Behind it, plenty of fine and dry weather across much of England. However, parts of Wales and western parts of England will see some fairly scattered blustery showers this morning. Temperatures getting up to around 22 degrees in London. You can see the showers there across Scotland, much more tightly packed, much more heavy in nature, and some really quite blustery winds here. These will continue throughout the rest of Thursday evening. And as we come further south as well, those showers a little bit heavy across parts of Northern Ireland as well, starting to feed in a little bit more through the rest of Thursday evening. Elsewhere though, those showers across Wales and western parts of England will start to thin through Thursday evening, and we'll see the cloud as well start to thin and break up as well. So a clearer night to come for the rest of England. And in that cooler air, we could see the temperatures just dipping down into single figures across rural parts of central and southern England. A contrast though for Friday morning, a dry and bright start here in the southeast, and another fine pleasant morning for much of England too. But we'll see through the rest of Friday morning the cloud will start to thicken up elsewhere ahead of this advancing weather system coming in from the west. This brings with it some quite persistent rain as well, some quite steady rain, so once it starts it will be a bit more longer lasting. Just the southern and eastern parts likely to remain dry, and temperatures fairly average for the time of year.
2: Today, clouds overhead, totals in within. 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
7: This is the latest AI travel news from gbnews.com. On the M602 eastbound in Salford, roadworks have one lane closed between Junction 1 and Junction 2 for maintenance. Cheshire West and Chester have lane closures from the M53 southbound junction 11 to the M56 eastbound junction 15. On the M5 in Devon, construction restricts two lanes northbound between junction 30 and junction 31. In Hertfordshire, the M1 northbound has closures within junction 10 due to construction, while the M1 southbound in Leicester faces maintenance between junction 22 and junction 21A. Coventry's A5 northbound is restricted with lane closures. For more travel news, go to gbnews.com.
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14: 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UK only. Entrance must be 18 or over. Lines close at 4 p.m. on the 23rd of October. Please check the closing time if listening or watching on demand.
10: Good morning. A war of words engulfs the royal family.
1: Yes, Buckingham Palace has hit back at shocking new claims in Earl Spencer's book about his sister, the late Princess Diana.
10: Ah, well, the question now, did King Charles in fact say we'll forget about her soon enough after the Princess Diana's death? Or has fraternal grief clouded reason and affected judgment, as the palace claims?
1: Well, a desperate hunt for three-year-old Noah Woods has ended in tragedy as police find a body in their search for the missing toddler.
11: And in Brantham here, this is a village in mourning as tributes have been left for little Noah Woods.
10: And bonds with the Canadian leader Mark Carney over their shared love for Everton, just hours after the EU opens the door to making Canada its first associate member. Could this provide a blueprint for Labour's EU reset?
12: You're a great progressive leader with whom we share so many values, but also with whom we have a shared opportunity on defence cooperation, on trade, and there's been positive developments in that direction recently between the UK and Canada.
1: Now, is 60 too old to be sexy? Well, I hope not, from my point of view, as I'm 60. But 64-year-old Tom Cruise has caused a bit of a stir with his new GQ cover. Is there any age limit on sex appeal? We're debating that. You're not going to get me posing like that. That's
5: the weather is really changeable at the moment. Stay tuned to the latest forecast coming up soon to find out when it will rain where you are.
10: Good morning. It's just gone 8 o'clock. I'm Ellie Costello.
1: And I'm Mark White. A very warm welcome to GB News Breakfast.
10: Let's get straight into the politics, shall we, this morning, because the Prime Minister, Andy Burnham, met with the Canadian Prime Minister, Mark Carney, in Liverpool yesterday, with the pair holding bilateral talks just hours after the EU floated the idea of making Canada its first associate member.
1: Well, is it going to set out the blueprint potentially for Burnham's new EU reset plans? Mm. Well, let's speak to Shadow Chief Secretary to the Treasury, Richard Fuller. Thanks for joining us this morning, Richard. Do you think that this is the potential blueprint for closer alignment with the EU?
13: No, and in fact, I think the Prime Minister is pointing in the wrong direction. The British people want a Prime Minister who can get a grip on the economy, can get a grip on the pressures they have on their budgets. We need a Prime Minister who can get a grip on the taxes on our businesses. Today we're saying that the Chancellor should rule out even more tax increases on business. And instead we have a Prime Minister who seems to be a little bit out of his depth now he's got the top job and thinks that the right answer for the British country, the British people, is to get the European Union to make the decisions for us once again. That's the wrong approach. We need a Prime Minister who is strong of principle, who's got a backbone, and is going to lead this country so that we can prosper as a nation state. That's what we need.
10: Mm. We had the Prime Minister warning yesterday that this budget in October is going to be challenging off the back of the inflation figures yesterday jumping to a five-month high of 3.1%. What do you think the budget's going to have in store?
13: Well, the Prime Minister is right to say it's challenging, and part of the reason for that is over the last 2 years, we've had a government increasing taxes and increasing spending. But there is a political choice when you're faced with that challenge as a government. You can either say the answer is more government, more spending, and more regulation, or you can say that we want to look to reduce public spending so that we have the capacity not only to bring down the debt burden, but also to find space for tax cuts. The Prime Minister is very keen to take us back to the 1970s. Those of us who were around the 1970s remember that decade as a period of decline and of despair, high interest rates, high inflation, high energy costs, and ultimately then the British people went on the path to say, enough with big government, let our businesses prosper, get off the backs of the British people, and let them be free to make the decisions with their own money rather than have the government waste it for them.
1: The trouble with that, though, in terms of of cut, you know, tax cuts for business, for instance. That takes time to filter through for businesses to get the confidence to start investing. When you've an economy that may be flatlining, they need that injection of cash quickly, and tax cuts, or tax rises, I should say, are what governments often lean to.
13: Well, you're right, and about tax, right? The government see that as a quick fix, and businesses realise that's a long-term problem for them. What we can do, and one of the things that this new commission that Andrew Griffith, the Shadow Chancellor, has set up, is looking specifically at regulations, the thing that take up time for sole traders, for small businesses, for all the thousands of accountants around this country who are doing the books for those small businesses, having to go through things like form after form after form, just to comply with ever more complicated guidance from HMRC. The Conservative Party wants to get the tax man off the back of our business. We want to free up time for small business and sole traders so they can work on trying to improve their business, serve more customers, rather than trying to having to fill in endless forms. That's something that can have an impact right away for small businesses. But we also need to send the signal on taxes too. And the signal the Chancellor should be sending today for his budget coming up later on in October is that he will not increase taxes on business. That will give businesses the incentive to go out and invest now rather than worry to work out what's coming around the corner in a few weeks' time.
10: We've got Labour insiders briefing the iPaper this morning, Mr. Fuller, suggesting that capital gains tax is going to be the most likely target in the budget. This is Andy Burnham and John Healey looking at trying to grow revenue without breaking the 2024 manifesto. Is this the right course of action, do you think?
13: No, but it's not surprising, is it? We have a Labour government. Look at the shadow government. Hardly any of them have had business experience. Hardly anyone in the Labour Party in Parliament has had to run a business and grow a business and understands the risk you take when you step away from the comfortable world of a guaranteed salary into the harsh world of saying, I have a mission in life. I want to build a business that does this, or I want to start a new service for people. I've got a better idea on something, and I'm prepared to take a risk, which means I'm going to have to pay my costs, I'm going to pay my employees first, and then I might have some money left for me and my family. And when you equalize capital gains tax with other income, what you're saying to people is, you know, you can take all those risks, but we're going to tax you all the same. And if you do that, who's going to step out and take a risk? And if people don't take risks, you can't grow the economy. It's simple. Human spirit.
1: Can I just ask you, Richard, about Paul Novak at the TUC landing this top role in the Bank of England? What's your reaction to that?
13: Well, I think it's very questionable. I mean, Mr. Novak is a current Secretary General of the Trade Union. Monetary policy has been taken away from elected officials, made independent by the Bank of England. Monetary policy decisions over the last 20 years have had a tremendous effect on this country. We can see that now with how much the debt has gone up and how much we're having to repay on interest payments on that. And so I think it is concerning when you have someone who's one part of the week is trying to lobby the government to do more for the unions, spend more as government money on the unions, and the other time is trying to also influence monetary policy as well. I think that's a problem.
1: Okay, Richard Fuller, thanks very much for speaking to us this morning.
10: Yes,
1: much
10: thank you for your time.
13: Thank you.
10: Let us know what you think on that one, gbnews.com/yoursay. Paul Novak, who does come and speak to us on GB News Breakfast, we spoke to him just last week, he is suggesting that we need to have higher taxes on banks' profits. So I wonder how all of this is going to go down.
1: Oh, go down well. Okay, back to our top story, of course, Buckingham Palace reacting to the bombshell claims made by Earl Spencer in his new book, Swan Song, Diana, My Sister.
10: Well, King Charles accused his former brother-in-law of grief-clouded reasoning following Mr. Spencer's allegation that just days after Princess Diana's horrific death, Charles told him that Diana would soon be forgotten.
1: It's among numerous allegations made in the book that lifts the lid on disputes over Diana's funeral arrangements.
10: Well, let's speak now to GB News' royal correspondent Cameron Walker. Very good morning to you, Cameron. The palace had been bracing themselves for this bombshell book. Do you think they were expecting it to be quite so scandalous as this?
15: I don't think they were, Ellie. I think perhaps they were taken by surprise a little bit as to the very specific allegations of what the king did or didn't say. And you can see that by their response. I mean, usually it's so unusual for the palace to respond to a published book. In fact, I think the last time this kind of thing happens was possibly actually the late Queen's response to the Oprah interview with Harry and Meghan, where she said, or palace officials says, recollections may vary. But this arguably goes even stronger. The palace spokesperson saying, while we do not comment on books as a matter of principle, His Majesty is mindful that the pain of fraternal grief, i.e. brotherly grief, can cloud reason, affect judgment, and colour memory in ways others do not recognise, even many years after such a loss. We've got sources speaking to The Telegraph saying that it's just not in the king's nature to say something like this. But just to bring viewers and listeners up to date, if you're not aware, this is, as you can see on your screen, Swan Song, a new memoir written by Charles Spencer, the brother of Diana, Princess of Wales. And he's writing about the days immediately following her death in a car crash in Paris in 97, where they're thrashing out funeral arrangements. Now, this argument allegedly took place down the phone when Charles Spencer was pleading with the royal family, he says, to not make the young princes William and Harry march behind their mother's coffin in front of the world during that funeral, saying that this is not something that Diana would have wanted. And this is when, allegedly, the then Prince Charles, now King, of course, said, rest assured, we'll forget her soon enough. Basically, alleging that Charles was blindsided by the world's outpouring of grief for Diana. And of course, let's remember, King Charles, then Prince Charles, okay, he was separated and divorced from Diana, but she was still the mother of his two sons. And clearly, he would have been pretty grief-stricken himself in that moment as he tried to support his young family. So it's all a bit of a mess, isn't it? And, you know, I have to question, it's an observation I've now kind of concluded a little bit. We had Diana in the early 90s secretly giving tapes to Andrew Morton to write an explosive memoir. We then had Prince Harry in 2023 writing an explosive memoir. And now we have another Spencer, the third Spencer, Charles, writing a book again about Diana. So these bombshells keep happening, and at the same time, it's overshadowing the work of the royal family. The king has an incredibly important AI summit in Scotland later today, where he's managed to summon all of these AI leaders from around the world to Scotland, basically warning us about how AI can be particularly dangerous for humanity, and we need to make sure that it's safe. And then the Prince and Princess of Wales are in Scotland on the Isle of Bute. So all of it's being overshadowed by yet more royal scandals.
1: Obviously, we've got this very strong rebuttal now from Buckingham Palace. What about the two princes, though, William and Harry? As you mentioned, we've got William, we've got the Prince and Princess of Wales out and about in the Highlands today. Maybe unlikely to comment on this. Do you think that we might get something from Harry, though? We know that him and the Earl are very close.
15: They are very close, and Prince Harry stays with Meghan and the two children on the Altrup Estates, where Earl Spencer lives, just this summer. So it would not surprise me if the book's contents was discussed, and if Harry gave some sort of indication that he was happy or not happy for the book to be published. But I think they do remain close, so perhaps draw your own conclusions from that. I'm assured that Prince Harry has not read the book in advance, but that's not the same thing as not knowing what the contents is of that book. And we are going to actually see Prince Harry in public for the first time since he moved back to the UK later on today, and at an Invictus Awards ceremony later on this evening, which I'll be at live for GB News. And actually, if you look on the front page of the Mail this morning, which is serialising the book of Earl Spencer, it says there's going to be more royal revelations at 5 p.m. today. So it could be a very uncomfortable evening for the royal family.
10: Oh, wow. OK, more to come. Cameron, thank you very much.
1: Thank you, Cameron. Time for your weather forecast now. Here is Emma Salter.
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5: A very good morning to you. This is the latest update from the Met Office for GB News. Lots of changeable weather around at the moment, and I think most of us will see some rain at some point in the coming few days. This morning, there's a weather front draped across parts of central and southeast England that will continue to push its way south and eastwards through the rest of the morning. Behind it, plenty of fine and dry weather across much of England. However, parts of Wales and western parts of England will see some fairly scattered blustery showers this morning. Temperatures getting up to around 22 degrees in London. You can see the showers there across Scotland, much more tightly packed, much more heavy in nature, and some really quite blustery winds here. These will continue throughout the rest of Thursday evening. And as we come further south as well, those showers a little bit heavy across parts of Northern Ireland as well, starting to feed in a little bit more through the rest of Thursday evening. Elsewhere, though, those showers across Wales and western parts of England will start to thin through Thursday evening, and we'll see the cloud as well start to thin and break up as well. So a clearer night to come for the rest of England. And in that cooler air, we could see the temperatures just dipping down into single figures across rural parts of central and southern England. A contrast, though, for Friday morning, a dry and bright start here in the southeast, and another fine, pleasant morning for much of England, too. But we'll see through the rest of Friday morning, the cloud will start to thicken up elsewhere ahead of this morning for much of England, too. But we'll see through the rest of Friday morning, the cloud will start to thicken up elsewhere ahead of this.

0: Noah Woods, who went missing from a playground in Brantham in Suffolk on Tuesday afternoon.
1: Well, formal identification has not yet taken place, but officers say Noah's family has now been informed.
0: Well, let's get more now with our national reporter, Charlie Peters, who joins us now from the village of Brantham. And Charlie, this is now a village in mourning.
2: Good morning to you both. Just seeing some local school children and their mothers just dropping off some tributes here to Noah Woods. You can see they're just laying some flowers there at the site here of the playground in Brantham where Noah was last seen on the Tuesday afternoon. You see one boy there throwing a ball into the playground as they lay their flowers to remember the boy who was so loved in this village. And there are tributes, hundreds of flowers here and notes. There's a Toblerone chocolate with Noah's name written to the side. People have left flowers and they've left notes and they've left cards. And this area is full of emotion. Earlier today we saw one lady on a jog past the playground, just her face breaking into tears as she came past this extremely moving site. And just to my left here, there's a note here with the character Bluey on it. Now, Bluey was the TV character on Noah's t-shirt when he went missing. And it says, "I'm so sorry, Noah, that we were not close enough to you last night. Sleep tight, angel boy." And a small drawing of a heart at the end of that note, because there were over 1,000 volunteers who came out to support the police, the Coast Guard, the fire and rescue services, and also forces in London as well. The Met Police specialist teams were here as well to support that search effort on Tuesday afternoon into the night and yesterday, before we heard that devastating news from Superintendent Tom Pearce from the Suffolk Constabulary. Here's what he had to say yesterday at the local leisure centre.
3: "We have been overwhelmed by the outpouring of public support and people putting on their boots to help us with the search. As a parent myself, I completely understand why people would want to help, and such a response is one that typifies the strong sense of community and the heartwarming nature of Suffolk people that make the county such a special place. I'm sure you appreciate that the family now need time, space and privacy."
2: Well, tributes will continue to be left here to remember Noah Woods, the sweet boy as he's been described in some of these notes, who left this playground, and specialist teams recovered a body yesterday. Now, the young boy, 3-year-old, was autistic, partially deaf as well, and reportedly non-verbal. And so many people have shared their horror at what it must have been like for him on that Tuesday, having just briefly left oversight around this area. There are now funds being raised for the family of Noah Woods. Some £16,000 has been raised by the Good Dads Club online. They have a £20,000 target, a target we expect will be met very shortly indeed, as people continue to share their grief and support for the family of Noah Woods.
0: Okay, Charlie, thank you very much.
1: Just one of those awful stories, and thank you, Charlie. Very sensitively handled. Not the place where we want to be at this time, but you know, we do want to try and speak to people in that community at some point. Because for them, you know, so many people turned up. They were desperately hoping for a more positive outcome, but of course, they'd be devastated, as of course the family, unspeakable in terms of the grief that they are facing.
0: Yeah, it's just the very worst news, isn't it? And that community was so hoping that this would have a happy ending. They were estimating up to 1,000 people came out to look for Noah Woods, and actually the village hall had to say yesterday, please nobody else come and join the search, nobody bring food and drink, we are inundated with support and supplies. That says something, doesn't it, about the community that really came together and were hoping that they'd have a different outcome. But unfortunately, that is not what's happened. So we're all thinking of the Woods family today, aren't we?
1: We are indeed. 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
4: Michael Carrick took the blame after Old Trafford supporters jeered Manchester United off the pitch following their Carabao Cup elimination by Brighton. He said, "It's on me ultimately. What we look like, how we play and what results you get. I take that. I'll take the praise. I'll take the criticism and the upset." The Seagulls overturned a two-goal deficit after Shea Lacey and Mason Mount had struck inside the opening 10 minutes. Charalampos Kostoulas halved the lead in first-half stoppage time before Pascal Gross equalised, with Maxime de Kuyper completing the turnaround on 70 minutes. That's the latest sport. For more, go to gbnews.com.
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7: Welcome back. You are watching and listening to Breakfast with Mark and Ellie. It is 8:25 and we've got a great debate for you this morning, haven't we?
0: Yes, because Tom Cruise has appeared in the front cover of Gentleman's Quarterly and it's fair to say he's turned a few heads.
7: Yes, the 64-year-old, can you believe he's 64, appeared unbuttoned and bare-chested as he posed for the magazine for the first time in over 20 years.
0: But the photo shoot has raised questions over whether 60-year-olds can still be classed as sexy. Well, I've been saying all morning, I hope they can, as a 60-year-old.
7: I still can't believe that you're 60.
0: Well, that's like...
7: You're looking great.
0: You're really, really old.
7: Hey, well, you look great. Oh, I wouldn't have put you at 60. Well, I can't think of two better people to debate this morning than Pete Price and Tim Vincent. Morning, gentlemen. Pete, can you really be sexy at 60?
8: Of course you can. Do you know what? Ageism has become ridiculous within the industry. Tom Cruise looks amazing. And if he was on dating apps, people would be, thousands would be swiping left, right and centre. You're as sexy as you are until you believe you're not sexy. But sexy is not just about a six pack. It's about presence. It's about personality. It's about confidence. It's everything. I mean, Tim's on with us now. I think he's 53 and he's hot. He's warming.
0: Are you 53? You're looking very good on it, Tim.
9: Thanks very much, Pete. I'm actually quite cold because I haven't got the heating on this morning. But I agree with everything that Peter said in theory. But most 64-year-olds do not look like Tom Cruise. And he's an outlier there on his own. He looks fantastic. He probably hasn't eaten since last week. And now every other 64-year-old is going to go, well, if Tom Cruise can do it, then so can I. And that is not the case. Less is more. You don't see somebody like Clint Eastwood in his latter years or, say, Robert Redford stripping off. You know, this guy's a very talented movie star. He doesn't need to be showing his, whatever he's showing. I'm looking at it now, but he's showing his chest off. It's not natural and it's not normal. How many other 64-year-olds look like that? In another 2 years, he'd be claiming his free bus pass. He's about 380 in dog years.
0: Yeah, and you have been with Tom Cruise. Not in the biblical sense, but, you know, there you are. Yeah. Look at you. You look so young. You haven't changed at all.
9: Oh, I know. Thanks very much, Mark. That was on Tom's private plane from London to New York. And he's always very genial. He's always fantastic. But as you can see, he's got a shirt and a tie on. He looks very respectable. You know, I don't disagree with people having their tops off and doing those kind of things if it's appropriate in the films. It's interesting. I was looking through my notes. I interviewed Madonna in 2005 when she was 47 for Confessions on a Dance Floor, very famous album that came out. She wore leotards and a bikini and all that kind of stuff. And people were then saying, this is inappropriate. She's too old for be doing it. Now she is 68 and she's just released Confessions on a Dance Floor 2. And people are saying the same thing. She can get away with it just, but a lot of people can't. I think this is just going to be an open season for all the men. And I don't mean, Mark, me or P or anybody else. But how many times have been on holiday in this summer we've had where you see men that have confidence that you don't understand where they've got it from. Just some shorts on and they're sitting in their front gardens. You think, please put a t-shirt on. Let's start a crowdfunder to get some money to cover them up.
0: Yes, that's usually what they say about me.
7: Oh, don't be so silly. Pete, should this just be reserved for people in Hollywood?
8: No, not at all. I'm 80 and I still get heads turning. I'm no oil painter at all. But
7: looking great, Pete.
0: Just for our audience on radio, because we have many people listening on GB News Radio, we are looking at a hunk of an 81-year-old there.
7: In his shorts on the beach.
0: With great confidence as well.
8: But don't you think the big thing is that Tom Cruise gives the confidence to people to go, hey, I can do that. I mean, the wear extremes, the late, great Peter Stringfellow in a G-string was not the greatest sight in the world.
7: But Tim, don't you think Pete looks great?
9: Listen, he's hunking trunks. I think, whilst just looking at Pete and Mark and you, we should do one of the calendars for GB News.
0: Oh, my God.
7: That'll be the
0: month.
7: Next thing.
0: Don't even suggest that to the boss.
9: Well, I think, we'll do it for charity.
0: Yeah,
9: we'll
0: right.
9: We'll do a different page, yeah.
0: I'll give the money to charity, don't worry. I'll save myself the blushes.
9: I think it's all good fun, but we have to remember that most people, apart from Pete and a few others and Tom Cruise, look that great in the 60s. And vanity, vanity everywhere. Most people think they can get away with it and they can't.
7: All right, Pete, last word to you.
8: I see what Tim's saying, but what I love about it is it gives confidence. By the way, it's not his greatest photo. I've seen better photos of him for a front cover. But I honestly believe he's giving confidence for people to say, and let's face it, sex is not just about a six-pack. It's about confidence. It's about love. It's about everything. And lots of young people love older people. And why not?
0: Yes, well, Tom Cruise, he's a sexy man, but he ain't. He's no Pete Price, is he?
7: Oh, he's no Pete Price. Thanks, gents. Thanks, Tim. Thanks, Pete. Really good to see you both this morning. Thank you. Very good. Let us know what you think on that one, gbnews.com/yoursay.
0: Right, after all that, you need a bit of a distraction, I'm sure. Time for the Great British Giveaway. 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
10: 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UK only. Entrance must be 18 or over. Lines close at 4 p.m. on the 23rd of October. We may call the winner live after all entry routes have closed. Please check the closing time if listening or watching on demand. Good luck.
7: Now, up next, we're talking about Ed Sheeran, because is he facing a career-ending cancellation? We don't like cancellation on this channel, do we?
0: No. Well, the support acts have gone, so he's going to be a busy boy on that stage doing it all himself for however many hours that is.
7: Alex Davies has got all the details on this story that's developing all the time. He's going to be here with us next after your traffic and travel update.
11: Good morning. This is the latest AI travel news from gbnews.com. The A12 is closed between junctions 19 and 25. The M25 anti-clockwise is affected by a collision between junctions 28 and 27 in Epping. The M56 is affected by a collision between junctions 7 and 6 in Hale. In Scotland, the M90 southbound has two lanes restricted at junction 1B in Ferrytoll. Across Wales, the A470 northbound at Nantgarve is congested. And on the trains, cross-country, Northern and Trans-Pennine Express services are disrupted between Leeds and York or Selby until 5:30 this afternoon, with some cancellations and blocked lines. For more travel news, go to gbnews.com.
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0: Now, Britain's Culture Minister Lisa Nandy has offered her sympathy for Ed Sheeran after his tour fell into crisis after the rapper Macklemore was dropped as a support act due to expressing pro-Palestine views on stage.
18: I really feel for Ed Sheeran in all of this, actually, because, you know, he's got support acts who he wants to profile and platform. He's got promoters saying that they won't when politics is being introduced to the stadium. I think he's been left in a really difficult and impossible position. I hope it doesn't harm his tour. He's one of our most successful artists and also one of the nicest people I've ever worked with. Does huge amounts in Ipswich to reinvest in the community and give young people opportunities. I have enormous sympathy for the position that he finds himself in.
7: Well, the decision to drop the rapper was made by the tour managers, but Ed Sheeran he's borne the brunt of the blame from the public. He's lost around 200,000 followers since this announcement. And Pink Floyd star Roger Waters had some choice words for the singer.
19: Anyway, Ed, never mind all that. I just have a little message for you. There's two kinds of people in this world, Ed. There's people who do the right thing. The rapper Macklemore would be one of those people. And there's people, many of them, sadly, like you, who do the wrong thing.
0: Okay, Roger Waters, thanks very much for that. Where was Roger Waters speaking out on Sudan or Eritrea or Iran? I'm not sure that he was. Maybe he was. You can show me if he was. Anyway, we're now joined by our entertainment editor, Alex Davis. He seems to have got himself in a real mess here, Ed Sheeran. Can you talk us through?
20: Yeah, so this all stems from a rapper called Macklemore, who people may know from the song Thrift Shop about 10, 11 years ago. He's had a couple of number one hits. He, in recent years, has become more of a social activist, a friend of Ed Sheeran's, and asked to support him on this tour, the Loop tour that's currently going on in the US. Yeah. During two shows in New Jersey earlier this month, Macklemore, speaking to a packed out stadiums who were there to watch Ed Sheeran, decided to do a bit of political preaching, shall we say. I think we can see a moment of it now.
21: One of the reasons why I wanted to come on this tour was because I wanted to stand up here on stages and stadiums across America and say two words that are very near and dear to my heart: Free Palestine. To all of my Jewish brothers and sisters, criticism of Israel, criticism of apartheid, being against genocide in no way is a criticism of you. My message is for peace, love, for all human beings to be treated with dignity, respect, and equality.
20: So following that moment, the Israeli-American Council launched a petition to have Macklemore removed from the tour. They cited hate speech and things like that. Now, Obviously, Macklemore in there said free Palestine, criticised the Israeli government, tried to make the distinction that he wasn't going after Jewish people as a whole, and at the end of it used sort of the bingo card of free Sudan, free Congo, free every other place that is currently facing oppression. Pink, who is a well-known artist, also came out against Macklemore and reposted something on Instagram calling for him to be removed. Now, this caught the attention of billionaire American football owner Robert Kraft, who owns the stadium that Ed Sheeran and Macklemore were going to perform in next. He got involved and said, no, you're not performing here with Macklemore. According to Ed Sheeran and Macklemore, he rallied around other billionaire stadium owners and they followed suit and said, no, we're not going to have Macklemore performing these sort of political speeches at these Ed Sheeran gigs. So all of a sudden, Ed Sheeran was faced with this conundrum where Macklemore was being barred from being his support act at all of these stadiums. And Ed Sheeran, obviously his fans and Macklemore fans were saying, stand by Macklemore. Ed Sheeran is renowned for being apolitical, doesn't like getting involved in public discourse surrounding political issues, although people are now citing his support for Ukraine in the Russia-Ukraine conflict as some sort of contradiction for that. But anyway, Ed Sheeran said, I'm not going to get drawn into conversations about the Gaza conflict. It's not my decision that Macklemore's been booted off the tour. It was the tour managers and the stadium owners. That's not been enough for some people who are now pinning up Ed Sheeran as some sort of poster boy for the so-called quote-unquote Zionist lobby or whatever, you know, and he's facing hordes and hordes of abuse. All of his other support acts have quit the tour, including Phineas, Lucas Graham, Aaron Rowe, Bioga. Bioga, who is backup band, so he's literally got no band to sing with. And now, so now he's supposed to be performing on Friday. He's got nobody to perform with, nobody to provide the music, nobody to provide the support, and he's now facing questions of whether or not he should continue with the tour altogether.
7: Where does this leave the tour then?
20: Who knows? At the moment, according to his website, all of the support acts are actually still cited on his website. Mm. Nobody's been offered refunds or anything like this. The tour is still going ahead. Whether or not he will do it solo with himself and a guitar.
7: An extended version.
20: An extended version. Who knows? He's got enough songs to go there. But Macklemore's pledged to donate $1 million that he made from the tour to Palestinian humanitarian causes. Robert Kraft, the billionaire business football owner, and Ed Sheeran are both reportedly going to match that in some sort of attempts to salvage this. But it's really just draws into the question, how can he's now being cancelled for effectively saying, I don't want to talk about this.
7: Yes.
20: So it would have almost
7: politics out of music.
20: Which is a perfectly fair and reasonable stance, I think. A lot of people have said, you know who Macklemore is, he's done this a lot over the past few years. If you didn't want him to do this, why have him on the tour? But they've been friends for over a decade, and like Ed Sheeran says, it wasn't his decision. But that's not enough. People are baying for blood, and it's I find it quite a damning indictment of our culture when it comes to politics and entertainment at the moment.
0: It's a massive pile on, isn't it?
20: It's incredible.
0: You know, why, you've got to ask why musicians are just so obsessed with the issue over Palestine. Of course, there are big questions over that ongoing issue that need to be resolved, but there are so many other conflicts in this world where many thousands of people are not just being oppressed, are being murdered by governments, and you rarely hear musicians talking about.
20: So that's where you take your hat off a little bit to Macklemore. He did try to branch it out and say, free list, free lad. It's not helped by the likes of people like Paloma Faith, who's gone on television last night and said Ed Sheeran should quit his tour for ideological reasons and that she whispers free Palestine to her three children every night before bed. Oh, that sort of absolute nonsense. Yeah. When really this is a conversation that requires a lot more nuance than it's being given.
0: Yeah.
7: Okay, Alex Davis, thank you for making sense of all of it for us. Thank you. Now, do stay with us still to come. The House of Lords has a new dress code, but some peers aren't very happy about it. We're going through that and much more in the papers of Kai Wilshaw and Charlotte Griffiths. But first, here's your forecast across Europe.
1: I hope we haven't forgotten anything.
2: 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I tick that box.
1: Yeah, but remember what you forgot last year.
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3: There's a lot of fine weather across the Mediterranean and southern Europe at the moment. It's less hot in the Canaries compared with how we started the week. There are some showers across Cyprus, clearing through Friday. A fine weekend to come here. Thundery activity expected through Italy. Not as lively as the last few days, but still plenty of thunderstorms, especially inland. Largely fine for Spain. And it has been exceptionally hot in the Canary Islands, but less so over the next few days. Temperatures back towards average.
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7: We're going through the papers this morning in the company of Charlotte Griffiths and Kai Wilshaw. Very good morning, you two. Charlotte, let's talk about this shocking story, shall we? This is in many of the papers, but we're talking about the Times this morning. The Putney Pusher suspect has been found dead.
29: I know. I mean, the Putney Pusher fiasco is just unbelievably tragic. He has, I think, two children. He has two ex-wives, and he was just in a really tricky spot. He'd been arrested. He was under pressure from his work, HSBC. A friend of his ex-wife, his first ex-wife, it's been reported today, sort of suggested he was the Putney Pusher 9 years after it actually happened. And he was found with cannabis and cocaine in his house.
0: And for those that don't know the story, though, Charlotte, what happened, you know, because...
29: Oh, yes,
0: you
29: know, I'll take it back 9 years. Yeah. So there was CCTV footage of a jogger, I think going over the Putney Bridge, and he was running, and he sort of pushed a woman out of the way because he was very clearly focused on his jogging. And that woman nearly went under a bus. And it became a kind of... a big sensation. We all pored over the CCTV footage. And, you know, actually behind that was a real human being who obviously felt the whole thing has been too much. And he was found dead at his home in Chiswick. And I honestly just think it's the biggest tragedy. It's so much for one man to take, you know, the work pressure, the police pressure, the CCTV, the ex-wife, you know, and it is widely speculated then reported, really, that it's likely the death was, you know, he took his own life. And I think we should all just do well to remember these social media pylons, you know, they have real consequences for real people.
0: Yeah, well, we were talking about that with Ed Sheeran. I mean, it's just, it's where we are as a society now, isn't it?
29: It really is.
0: Everybody just has to have a say.
29: Yeah, exactly. And I know his friends are really angry and they're lashing out, actually to me, because I know some of them, you know, saying how frustrated and angry they are that this man was driven to such a state of mind.
7: Kai, what do you make of this?
20: It's extraordinary. I might totally agree with everything that Charlotte just said. How awful. And I think we all have a part to play in this. You know, we talk, it's easy to talk in grand or broad terms, isn't it, about, oh, as a society, we're in this place. But everybody has a part to play in this. We all click the articles. We all join in on social media, whether you like something or put your own views out there. So I think we do have a responsibility to recognise that actually, I mean, the Arde saga was similar. You know, just sometimes the volume in aggregate, even if the various individual articles, individual comments or tweets or substacks are totally justified. When you think about, as you said, that human being at the end of the line should make you reconsider.
0: We've less than a couple of minutes to go. Let's lighten it up a little bit from that awful story. Ties in the House of Lords in the Daily Mail. This is a good one.
29: Lord Davies of Brixton has said, well, ties are for undertakers and estate agents.
0: So and television presenters.
29: That's not great for you, Kai. You're winning on this one.
20: Yes.
29: But, you know, basically there's new, there's an idea that they have to be, the House of Lords now has to be told what to wear. And they're being told wear business attire, but they're not being told to wear a tie. And Lord Davies of Brixton has said, well, why would I need to wear a tie anyway? It's for estate agents.
7: No.
29: It's quite snobbly, but especially for Lord Davies of Brixton. But and also this idea that business attire is completely outdated. What even is business attire? It depends what business you're in.
0: Yes, I think I was saying before, if you're a plumber, it's going to be dungarees.
29: Yeah, exactly.
7: I love a tie. I think you need to have a certain standard, especially in the House of Lords. I think it's so smart to wear a tie.
29: Kai's left.
7: We need to see more ties,
20: I'm
7: Kai.
20: Sorry.
29: On national television with
20: on national
29: tie.
20: Television.
7: An unbuttoned shirt on national television.
20: Well, I usually unbutton it more, but I thought I'd be appropriate this morning.
0: Well, know your audience, good. Yes, because you don't want them to be overly excitable at this time in the morning.
20: No, exactly. this is good, though, isn't it? That they've updated the rule book to ensure that peers of the realm dress appropriately for the chamber in which they sit?
29: Well, you know, posh people are often the scruffiest people I know, especially those old hereditary peers. They're the ones with the holes in their elbows and the sort of old corduroys that have worn out behind the seams and the rear end.
0: There you go. Okay, carry on, Kai. Thank you very much indeed.
7: Thank you very much, you two, for your company today. Now, do stay with us here on GB News Breakfast. We're going to be talking to the former head of Royal Protection, Di Davies. Well, what does he make of Earl Spencer's claims in his new explosive book? I'm sure he's not going to hold back.
0: All that and much more coming at the top of the hour. Here's your weather now, though.
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8: A very good morning to you. This is the latest update from the Met Office for GB News. Lots of changeable weather around at the moment, and I think most of us will see some rain at some point in the coming few days. This morning, there's a weather front draped across parts of central and southeast England that will continue to push its way south and eastwards through the rest of the morning. Behind it, plenty of fine and dry weather across much of England. However, parts of Wales and western parts of England will see some fairly scattered blustery showers this morning. Temperatures getting up to around 22 degrees in London. You can see the showers there across Scotland, much more tightly packed, much more heavy in nature, and some really quite blustery winds here. These will continue throughout the rest of Thursday evening. And as we come further south as well, there are showers a little bit heavy across parts of Northern Ireland as well, starting to feed in a little bit more through the rest of Thursday evening. Elsewhere, though, those showers across Wales and western parts of England will start to thin through Thursday evening, and we'll see the cloud as well start to thin and break up as well. So a clearer night to come for the rest of England. And in that cooler air, we could see the temperatures just dipping down into single figures across rural parts of central and southern England. A contrast, though, for Friday morning, a dry and bright start here in the southeast, and another fine, pleasant morning for much of England, too. But we'll see through the rest of Friday morning, the cloud will start to thicken up elsewhere ahead of this advancing weather system coming in from the west. This brings with it some quite persistent rain as well, some quite steady rain. So once it starts, it will be a bit more longer lasting. Just the southern and eastern parts likely to remain dry, and temperatures fairly average for the time of year.
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10: 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The A12 is closed between junctions 19 and 25. The M4 eastbound has an obstruction between junctions 7 and 6 in Slough. The M56 eastbound is closed between junctions 7 and 6 in Hale, and there is a collision on the same stretch. In Scotland, the M8 westbound has three lanes restricted at junction 12 on the slip roads. Across Wales, the A470 northbound at Nantgarve is congested. And on the trains, southern services are disrupted between Fratton and Portsmouth Harbour until 12 SUS, with signalling faults causing cancellations, delays of up to 30 minutes and revisions. For more travel news, go to gbnews.com.
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12: 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Entrance must be 18 or over. 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
7: Good morning. A war of words engulfs the royal family.
0: Buckingham Palace hits back at shocking new claims in Earl Spencer's book about his sister, the late Princess Diana.
7: The question now, did King Charles in fact say, we'll forget about her soon enough after Princess Diana's death? Or has fraternal grief clouded reason and affected judgment, as the palace has claimed?
14: The royal family is meant to personify a strong and stable country, but these what appear to be constant bitter feuds now threaten to overshadow that entire thing. More details shortly.
0: Well, a desperate hunt for three-year-old Noah Woods has ended in tragedy as police find a body in their search for the missing toddler.
1: And there is a mournful atmosphere here in the small village of Brantham as locals continue to pay tribute to Noah Woods.
7: We're going to be in Gosport, Hampshire, where residents are living in fear ahead of the arrival of 600 asylum seekers set to be housed in a new government immigration centre.
2: It makes you feel unsafe, basically. When you go to bed at night, you wonder what's going to happen. This is used to be a really nice area to live, and nice and safe. And now it's just unknown.
3: Well, redevelopment work ongoing at the moment at the immigration removal centre behind me. Initial plans for 130 beds, then expanded to house 600 people. Residents here say they're not being listened to amid their concerns at the site here in Gosport.
0: Prime Minister Andy Burnham bonds with Canadian leader Mark Carney over their shared love of Everton. Now, that was just hours after the EU opened the door to making Canada its first associate member. So could this provide a blueprint for Labour's EU reset? Well, earlier, the Shadow Chief Secretary to the Treasury, Richard Fuller, warned against becoming or realigning on the EU again.
4: We have a Prime Minister who seems to be a little bit out of his depth now he's got the top job and thinks that the right answer for the British country, the British people, is to get the European Union to make the decisions for us once again.
8: The weather is really changeable at the moment. Stay tuned to the latest forecast coming up soon to find out when it will rain where you are.
7: Good morning. It's just gone 9 o'clock. I'm Ellie Costello.
0: And I'm Mark White. Very warm welcome to GB News Breakfast.
7: Let's get straight into our top story, shall we, this morning, because Buckingham Palace has reacted to those bombshell claims made by Earl Spencer in his new book, Swan Song, Diana, My Sister.
0: Yes, King Charles accused his former brother-in-law of grief-clouded reasoning following Mr. Spencer's allegation that just days after Princess Diana's horrific death, Charles told him that Diana would soon be forgotten.
7: Well, let's speak now to GB News' royal correspondent Cameron Walker. Very good morning, Cameron. The palace had been bracing themselves for this bombshell book, but do you think they were expecting something quite as scandalous as this?
14: No, probably not, which I think is why it was quite a quick response, actually, from the palace. If you remember back to when Harry and Meghan aired those very damaging allegations in the Oprah Winfrey interview, the late Queen famously said, "Recollections may vary." Well, from my recollections of that time, it was the next day that we received that response. So hours and hours and hours. From when we first asked about this Earl Spencer book, it was a matter of minutes that the palace responded, and a very strong response. So just for those of you who aren't aware of what's happened, Earl Spencer, that's the brother of Diana, Princess of Wales, is writing a new memoir, which is being serialised in Daily Mail and published next week. And in that book, he claims that a couple of days after Princess Diana's death, he had an argument over the phone with the then Prince Charles, now King, as to whether, the young princes, William and Harry, should be forced to march behind Diana's coffin in front of millions of people and the television cameras and all the rest of it. In that exchange, Charles allegedly said, as in King Charles, the then Prince of Wales, said, "Rest assured," he hissed, "we'll forget her soon enough," speaking about Diana there. Now, clearly, there was a huge outpouring of grief at the time for Diana. It blindsided the royal family a bit. The royal family got a lot of bad press that week for basically not coming down to London and sharing in the public's grief. What actually was happening was they were protecting the two very young boys who just lost their mother. But that's another story altogether. But the palace's response is very strong and very unusual to these claims this morning. They say, "While we do not comment on books as a matter of principle, His Majesty is mindful that the pain of fraternal grief," as in brotherly grief, "can cloud reason. affect judgment and colour memory in ways others do not recognise, even many years after such a loss. Now, from my understanding, the palace are completely rejecting that Charles ever said this. There's a source speaking to the Telegraph saying it's just simply not in his nature, bearing in mind, of course, he was grieving himself and having to look after two young boys at the time. But this whole scandal is yet another example of what appears to be a running theme here with the House of Windsor. Feuds and claims and counterclaims overshadowing the work of the royal family. The king hosting a very important AI summit in Scotland later on. He's managed to summon all of the AI leaders from Anthropic and OpenAI and all the rest of them from the US to come and speak to him, trying to come up with a way to put safeguarding in place to ensure that artificial intelligence does not destroy humans as we know it, as a lot of people are starting to claim now in the last week. And the Prince and Princess of Wales are meant to be, well, they are going to be in Scotland and on the Isle of Bute later on today, spending time with the community. Even Prince Harry is out and about for his first public appearance later on today for an Invictus event. So all of that's being overshadowed by another scandal. And how on earth does this make us look on the world stage? As I said in my introduction there, you know, the royal family is meant to personify a strong and stable nature. So what exactly are world leaders going to be thinking of this, seeing all of these headlines of our House of Windsor in a bitter feud yet again?
7: It just seems constant at the moment, doesn't it, Cameron? Thank you so much.
0: Thank you, Cameron. Moving on now, and the body has been found in the search for three-year-old Noah Woods, who went missing from a playground in Brantham in Suffolk on Tuesday afternoon.
7: Well, formal identification has not yet taken place, but officers say that Noah's family have been informed.
0: Well, let's cross straight to our national reporter, Charlie Peters, who joins us now from the village of Brantham. Clearly, people now waking up in that village. I think you've seen already, Charlie, some people coming and laying their floral tributes to this little lamb.
15: Well, good morning to you both. Yes, when we arrived here a few hours ago, there are already dozens of tributes here to Little Noah Woods, but that has grown to well over 100 now. And we knew this would be an emotional morning. It is a mournful and difficult time, of course, for this small village, this tiny community here in Suffolk. But we weren't quite prepared for the sight of so many primary school children, some just a little bit older than Noah Woods was, walking towards this site and leaving their own flowers, many of them leaving handwritten notes to Little Noah Woods, and some of them also leaving behind plush toys, particularly of the television character Bluey. Now, Bluey was on the t-shirt of Noah Woods that he was wearing when he was last seen on Tuesday afternoon here at the Brantham Under Fives play area, this playground where he was last spotted at 2:37 on Tuesday before he was seen walking down the small path just to my right. And I'll just step out the way here and just show you some of the tributes that have been laid now here. And just to my right, as I move over here, there's one note here for one of the Bluey characters. There's a fruit shoot there as well, plenty of those on this path, perhaps a favourite drink of Noah's. It says, "I'm so sorry, Noah, that we were not close enough to you last night. Sleep tight, angel boy." And then there's a small heart written at the end of that message, and that message written because well over 1,000 people had travelled here to support those search efforts, supporting also teams from the Metropolitan Police, the Suffolk Constabulary, the Fire and Rescue Services, specialist teams. The actions of locals and some who had travelled from as far away as Clacton on Sea in Essex that I think revealed the true extent that this tragedy had affected people. It's affecting them as well today as more tributes come in and the memory of Noah Woods is acknowledged.
7: Okay, Charlie Peters, just the most terrible story. Thank you for reporting it with such sensitivity for us this morning.
0: Okay, moving on now. And locals living near a new 600-person immigration detention centre in Gosport are worried that they may be targeted by new arrivals.
7: Yes, the Haslar Immigration Removal Centre is one of the closest centres to the residential area in the whole country.
0: Well, GB News national reporter Will Godley is in Gosport for us now. And Will, I mean, I would imagine, though, that this immigration detention centre differs in a way from what we're going to see in Piddington, in the sense that, if I understand it right, these people won't be allowed to leave this detention centre.
3: Yeah, that's right. Good morning to both of you. You might be able to see the tall fence with barbed wire, circled barbed wire behind me. It's much more of a sort of prison-like site, this, than the site that would be proposed in, say, Piddington to house asylum seekers. This site here is what's called an immigration removal centre. So it's people who have no right to be in the UK. They are here illegally. They've had their asylum claims either appealing them and they've been denied, or the government's waiting to deport them, and so they'll be detained here until that processing takes place. Now, this here Haslar Immigration Removal Centre has been housing illegal immigrants since 1989, but closed in 2015. That was, though, until the government back in 2022 announced plans to bring it back, and those plans came to fruition, and we saw the first phase of those plans last year, where the government said they would refurbish one of the buildings behind me to house 130 people, but since those plans have been announced, a second phase to the redevelopment project here has been announced, announcing a further 470 beds, taking the total capacity for the site here to 600. And as part of the redevelopment, a multi-storey building will be in place, and the fence is also raised much higher as well. And that's really where the concerns from locals come from here. Not so much that migrants would be roaming around the community, it's far more the security and privacy concerns of having a big multi-storey building looking right onto their properties. I'm on the side of the road here where the houses are lining the side of this side of the road, and on the other side it is the Immigration Removal Centre. As you say, this is one of the closest immigration removal centres to houses anywhere in the country, and this is what locals have been saying.
2: It makes you feel unsafe, basically. When you go to bed at night, you wonder what's going to happen during the night, or even during the day. And it's just very unsettling. This is used to be a really nice area to live, and nice and safe. And now it's just unknown. It's a worry to a lot of people here. Absolutely.
3: Well, locals really are calling for greater transparency from the government here. The local council has written to the Home Secretary asking for greater transparency as well. Local MPs have called this deeply disappointing. The Home Office in all of this says we make no apology for significantly expanding our detention capacity, which will see more than 45,000 additional foreign criminals and illegal migrants removed in the coming decade. Well, they have in the last week announced that a planning inspectorate will be confirmed for November, but locals now really want more transparency over the plans to house 600 illegal migrants here.
0: Okay, Will Godley, thanks very much indeed in Gosport. Thank you for that. I have to say, just, in terms of these detention centres, if you can keep people that are about to be removed from the country detained, why, while you're establishing whether they have a right to be here and given refugee status, can you not also detain them? They've broken into the country illegally. Mm. We don't know who they are.
7: Yeah, it's what many people are calling for, aren't they? Especially those in Piddington at the moment.
0: Yeah.
7: Right, just time to tell you about the Great British giveaway now. You know the deal. 4-berth motorhome and 35 grand in tax-free cash. Here's everything you need to know.
17: 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UK only. Entrance must be 18 or over. Lines close at 4 p.m. on the 23rd of October. We may call the winner live after all entry routes have closed. Please check the closing time if listening or watching on demand. 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
2: Welcome back. It's 19 minutes past nine. Now, a landmark exhibition is showcasing Princess Diana's enduring impact on fashion.
3: Yes, the new display at Somerset House in London depicts 15 of Diana's iconic looks. But the twist is that they're made entirely from flowers.
2: Oh, well, GB News' Deputy Royal Editor Dorothy Redden went to check it out.
4: Thousands of fresh blooms, an incredible scent, and a legacy that continues to inspire change worldwide. Fleur de Ville Diana, an internationally acclaimed floral exhibition, is now open to the public until the 6th of October.
5: 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It explores how Princess Diana used fashion, not just for style, but to communicate, bridge cultures together, and create a lasting philanthropic legacy.
4: Among the standouts is this mannequin. Created by Claridge's Flowers, it recreates the Catherine Walker gown Diana wore to a 1991 state banquet in Brazil, a trip that highlighted her personal, hands-on approach to international diplomacy. Elsewhere, Moss Floral Art captures Diana's famous 1986 trip to Kyoto, where she wore a tatters dress inspired by the Japanese flag and draped a silk kimono over her outfit.
6: I believe she was gifted that kimono, if I'm right. So yeah, that's kind of what inspired the look, all the colours and the texture and the details, because especially down the bottom is when it got really creative on the original print.
4: This mannequin, created by the British Floral Association, brings to life the Emmanuel gown Diana wore in 1986, later sold at Christie's landmark 1997 auction to raise millions for cancer and AIDS charities.
7: She was in the German embassy, so this is how she wore it. We decided to construct it. Obviously, we need to do so much dried and then the fresh, and doing it as pure as we possibly can. The hair was a challenge, I'm not going to lie.
8: By the time when she passed away, almost 30 years ago, the thing that hit you as you came into Kensington High Street was the smell of flowers, and that smell reminded you that we had lost someone, because whilst we smelled it, we also felt the grief. We wanted to be able to tell that story through flowers.
4: With ticket sales supporting the Diana Award and an international tour planned for 2027, this exhibit proves Princess Diana's impact remains as vibrant as ever. Dorothy Redden, GB News.
2: Now, thank you, Dorothy, for that report. Some beautiful dresses there.
3: Yeah, indeed. Okay, right. Now, it's a dream team.
9: Yeah. Nightmare team.
10: From Nightmare on Elm Street.
3: Yes. Don and Andrew, what's coming up on the show?
9: Well, I'm agitated about the fact the government has appointed to the Bank of England board Paul Novak, the head of the TUC, with a press release saying Mr. Novak has given assurance he's not engaged in any political activity over the last 5 years. Did they not see the TUC conferences where he said reform are a threat to democracy and that their donations are a threat to democracy? It's an outrage. If they're going to put him on the board of the Bank of England, fine, but don't tell us he's not engaged in political activity the last 5 years. He's been engaging in political activity for the last
10: non-stop.
9: 5 years.
10: All you've got to do is look at his social media accounts. It is frank. if it wasn't so insulting that they think we're that stupid.
3: It's in his very DNA.
10: Funny.
3: It is. Everything he does will be governed by his own economy.
9: And he wants a Labour government. Yeah. And he's made it quite clear.
2: And he wants higher taxes on banks' profits. Yeah. So I wonder how that's going to go down.
10: Really interesting.
9: Absolutely.
10: But it is literally, all through 2024,

0: vote Labour, vote Labour, get the Conservatives out. Not political. Yes, no, yes. Not political. Well, obviously also covering the big story of the day, which is the royal story. And I'm going to be asking, who was it that said of Diana, she was a fickle friend, manipulative and deceitful?
1: Oh.
0: Who said that? You'll have to watch the show to find out.
2: Oh, I see. You're not going to tell us.
0: I'm not going to tell you.
2: You're
0: that.
2: Such a tease.
0: The whole point of this is a tease to watch the show.
2: Oh, yeah, that's very true.
0: All will be revealed, and it's not who you think. It's not. It's not her ex-husband, for a start.
2: Oh, it's the plot Daryl, isn't it?
0: Lots to delve into.
3: Charles Spencer.
0: But in any case, you've got two old folk here who were there and covered the story at the time, so we've got lots of gossip, the inside line on it.
3: Yeah, absolutely. Well, it's a big story. And, of course, the statement from the palace is pretty... following in the footsteps of the Queen, who said...
2: It's such a rebuttal. And the fact is, as well, we've got the King, we've got Harry, we've got William.
3: They're all out today.
2: Incredible. They're bound to be asked, at least. Yeah, yeah. People are going to shout.
1: Yeah, and Cameron Walker revealing to us that at 5pm today there's going to be more revelations coming. It says, more to come.
3: And it'll run right through the weekend.
0: Yeah, and we're also asking what it actually means for Camilla. I mean, King Charles has spent a lot of hard work and time putting Camilla in a good light in the public eye. I think this is going to open a whole can of worms. Yeah.
3: Doing all that after the weather.
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5: A very good morning to you. This is the latest update from the Met Office for GB News. Lots of changeable weather around at the moment, and I think most of us will see some rain at some point in the coming few days. This morning there's a weather front draped across parts of central and southeast England that will continue to push its way south and eastwards through the rest of the morning. Behind it, plenty of fine and dry weather across much of England. However, parts of Wales and western parts of England will see some fairly scattered blustery showers this morning. Temperatures getting up to around 22 degrees in London. You can see the showers there across Scotland, much more tightly packed, much more heavy in nature, and some really quite blustery winds here. These will continue throughout the rest of Thursday evening. And as we come further south as well, those showers a little bit heavy across parts of Northern Ireland as well, starting to feed in a little bit more through the rest of Thursday evening. Elsewhere, though, those showers across Wales and western parts of England will start to thin through Thursday evening, and we'll see the cloud as well start to thin and break up as well. So a clearer night to come for the rest of England. And in that cooler air, we could see the temperatures just dipping down into single figures across rural parts of central and southern England. A contrast though for Friday morning, a dry and bright start here in the southeast, and another fine pleasant morning for much of England too. But we'll see through the rest of Friday morning the cloud will start to thicken up elsewhere ahead of this advancing weather system coming in from the west. This brings with it some quite persistent rain as well, some quite steady rain, so once it starts it will be a bit more longer lasting. Just the southern and eastern parts likely to remain dry, and temperatures fairly average for the time of year.
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6: Good morning, this is the latest AI travel news from gbnews.com. The M3 westbound is blocked by an obstruction between junctions 3 and 4 in Camberley. The A12 is closed between junctions 19 and 25. The M56 eastbound is closed between junctions 7 and 6 in Hale, and there is also a collision on the same stretch. In Scotland, the M8 eastbound has one lane restricted at junction 19 near Kingston Bridge. Across Wales, the M4 eastbound at J33 Capel Lanilton is congested. And on the trains, cross-country, Northern and Trans-Pennine Express services are disrupted between Leeds and York or Selby until 5:30 p.m. after an operational incident near Leeds. For more travel news, go to gbnews.com.
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3: Good morning, it is 9:30 on Thursday the 17th of September. We are live across the United Kingdom, Britain's Newsroom with Andrew Pearce and Dawn Neeson.
0: And have we got a show for you? Yes, a royal war of words. The King fights back at Earl Spencer's claim that he said Diana would be forgotten soon enough, just days after her death.
3: The chief of the TUC is pointed to a top role at the Bank of England after declaring he's not engaged in any political activity for 5 years. This is the TUC chief on Monday.
11: There is a direct political thread, a nasty politics that links Nigel Farage, Rupert Lowe and Tommy Robinson with Donald Trump, MAGA and the US white supremacist movement.
0: And heartbreak for the nation as the desperate hunt for three-year-old Noah Woods ends in tragedy as police find a body in a nearby lake.
12: Well, this is a small village in mourning here in Brantham. And just moments ago, we've seen more people leaving tributes to little Noah Woods.
3: Security fears overlooked. People living metres from a planned 600-bed immigration removal centre in Gosport say they think they're becoming first targets when it opens.
13: It used to be a really nice area to live and, nice and safe. And now it's just unknown.
0: My favourite story of the day, I have to say, Newt in my backyard. Find out why the small amphibian could stop plans to house migrants in that Oxford village of Piddington.
3: And from Everton to the EU, Andy Burnham and Canadian Prime Minister Mark Carney bond as doors to Brussels opens the door to Canada, forgive me. Could this be the blueprint for Labour's big EU reset?
0: And a new interim principal in Somerset School suspends 25 pupils in his first week for things like, wait for it, looking out the window and zipping up a bag too loudly.
3: Book's not even out and it's making headlines. Incredible, isn't it?
0: It is, yeah. It's the most astonishing story. It is all over social media today. So have a look. We were covering it in depth. And luckily, lucky for you, Andrew and I are both old enough with a combined age of like 350 to have been there and covered the story.
3: We did, the death of Diana. Yeah. And this is Charles Spencer's report about the King's comments in the immediate aftermath of her death that the whole country would forget about her very soon. Not sure I believe it, you would have said that. However,
0: no.
3: That's what That's what the book says.
0: That's what the book says. And we will be delving into that. And I was lucky enough to interview Princess Diana a couple of times as well. And I'll be revealing what she said and what she said about her boys as well, which is very poignant. When you consider the impact of this latest story on the entire family, not least Harry and William, is going to be have a huge effect.
3: Yeah, and the King, Prince William and Princess of Wales and Harry are all out and about doing public engagements today. Yes. So that will be interesting.
0: Very interesting to see the reaction. In any case, what's your reaction? Let us know at gbnews.com/your say. Join in the conversation and let us know what you're thinking. But first, it's the 60-second news with Tatiana Sanchez.
14: Thank you very much. The top stories. Buckingham Palace has strongly pushed back after the brother of Princess Diana claimed King Charles said she would be forgotten soon enough. Earl Spencer made the allegation in his upcoming memoir, but the palace says grief can cloud reason, affect judgment and colour memory. Police searching for missing three-year-old Noah Woods have confirmed they found the body of a child in a pond in Suffolk. Noah was last seen on Tuesday afternoon after a visit to a playground. Residents living metres from a new immigration removal centre in Hampshire say they fear they could be the first targets when migrants move in. The Haslar Centre near Gosport is set to hold up to 600 people. Locals have raised concerns about security, privacy, noise and traffic. Those are the latest GB News headlines. More at the top of the hour.
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0: Thank you very much, Tatiana, and hello and welcome. This is Britain's Newsroom, live across the United Kingdom on GB News with Andrew Pearce and Dawn Neeson.
3: Well, Buckingham Palace has taken the unusual step of reacting strongly to the revelations in the book by Charles Spencer, the brother of the late Princess Diana, who claims in this book, which is going to be serialised in the Daily Mail, that people would forget about her very quickly.
0: That was a phone call, yes, just after she died. Rest assured, we will forget her soon enough, is what Charles, King Charles now, King Charles, Prince Charles then, allegedly said to Earl Spencer at the time.
3: But the palace has hit back saying that grief has clouded the judgment and recollection of Charles Spencer.
0: It's another recollections maven.
3: Absolutely.
0: Now, if the Queen, never complain, never explain, that's always, we know that, that's always been the royal motto, hasn't it? Andrew, do you think if the Queen hadn't have said that over the Harry and Meghan interview, recollections may vary, do you think Charles would have been brave enough to come out with this statement?
3: I think that was the point. The Queen said it, so he can say it. And they know that this is just day one of this book. There's going to be a lot more to come. And there's going to be some pretty, I think, some robust criticism of Camilla.
0: I think that is...
3: Who Diana, of course, blamed for the collapse of her marriage.
0: Absolutely. And as we all know, Diana wasn't perfect.
3: She was not.
0: You know, and it's once again with this entire story with the royals, it makes every soap opera on our TV look tame, doesn't it?
3: It really does.
0: And it's I keep coming back to the boys. I know they haven't been perfect, but it's the boys I still feel for.
3: Yeah, absolutely. Now let's just remind ourselves of what Earl Spencer said in that extraordinary eulogy at Princess Diana's funeral back in September 1997.
16: It is a point to remember that of all the ironies about Diana, perhaps the greatest was this. A girl given the name of the ancient goddess of hunting was, in the end, the most hunted person of the modern age.
3: And of course, he went on to say in that eulogy that the blood family of of the boys, William and Harry, would do what they could to protect them. I mean, effectively saying that they would look after the boys in the way that the royal family couldn't, because there was all that criticism, of course, that they were stuck up in Balmoral in the immediate aftermath of their death.
0: The problem I have with that, and I'm trying not to take sides, but have you noticed that everybody is taking sides
3: instantly? They always did.
0: And the problem I have with what, I mean, like you, I was there, I covered the funeral, I covered the boys walking behind their mum's coffin. But the problem with, you know, the blood family will look after you, to William and Harry, is then what did Earl Spencer do straight after that? He moved back to South Africa.
3: Yeah. Yeah, and I don't think anybody thought that he did his bit to look after. Look, we sort of know, don't we, as well, that the king was perhaps a bit of a remote parent.
0: Yes, of course,
3: because in the same way he was brought up.
0: That's how he was brought up, and then you have to start blaming the queen, who actually one of the few things she did badly wrong, I find, in her life was the way she handled the death of Diana.
3: Yeah. Well, it was. Do you remember the row over the whether the flag should be at half mast at Buckingham, yeah, over Buckingham Palace?
0: Yes.
3: And there was no flag flying at all because she was no longer a member of the royal, yeah, family, because they'd stripped her of HRH, which was a mistake in my view. She was going to be the Queen Mother.
0: Yeah, quite. It was very, very much the Queen was following protocol.
3: Protocol.
0: Forgetting,
3: yeah,
0: the reaction of the whole, not just the United Kingdom, but the whole world.
3: Yeah.
0: It was in shock and mourning Diana. Who can forget that sea of flowers outside Buckingham Palace?
3: Every day the palace seemed to be one step behind.
0: They seemed to be.
3: Because they moved very slowly. And, yeah, of course, if you... Alistair Campbell, who was Tony Blair's press secretary, raged about the inertia of the royal family and its advisers.
0: But
3: they were following the lead from the boss, who was the Queen. Let's talk to Ingrid Seward, who is the editor-in-chief of Majesty Magazine and has just published a very interesting new book, by the way. Ingrid, the response from the palace... It was swift and firm and resolute, unusual, because normally they just rise above all this. And as they actually say in the statement, we don't normally comment on books. However.
17: Well, I think obviously the king felt very strongly that he was being misrepresented by Spencer. And I think there's very little love lost between the Spencers and the royal family, and whereas once upon a time, way back in history, the Spencers and were actually what I call in my book royal groupies. I mean, they were very close. But after Diana's father died, things changed, and they were far more remote. And of course, when Diana's tragic death happened, as we all know, because we were all there.
3: Yeah.
17: The rows between the royal family and the Spencers were absolutely, I mean, explosive. And I'm sure a lot of things were said that were misinterpreted or taken out of context. And the other thing is, of course, Diana changed her story constantly. And I saw her, as I describe in my book, you know, probably a month before her death. And at that time, she was saying, Ingrid, it really, really matters to me that people know that Charles and I loved each other. And she said, wait till you know, people will eventually see our love letters. And I actually have seen one of those love letters. And Charles may not have loved Diana all the time. He obviously didn't. But there was a period when he really loved and cared for her and helped her. And I think she was very anxious to get that across. And now her brother, no, I don't think, and you correct me if I'm wrong, I've got a feeling she wasn't speaking to her brother at the time of her death. Because she had these vendettas with people all the time. And he was in South Africa, as we know, because remember that he spoke from his gated community. He spoke about it very eloquently. So I think this whole story could be read in very many different ways.
3: And the other thing I thought, Ingrid, about this, we know that during it was the Prince Charles, as he was then, was the one who pushed hardest for Diana to be given almost a state funeral. He got the Queen's flight. He went to get her body, brought it back with the Queen's flight, against resistance from within the royal family, which sort of rather conflicts with this idea that he thought this woman was an irritation who would be quickly forgotten. I mean, from my understanding and yours, Ingrid, I think he was grief-stricken when she died.
17: From my understanding, he was completely grief-stricken. And I imagine that this conversation took place in very fiery circumstances. And he wanted Diana to have a proper burial. Spencer wanted Diana to be buried quietly at Althorp. And perhaps this conversation, you know, he was saying, we've got to do something really special for her because she'll be forgotten in a few years. I mean, it could have been anything. So we can't say that Spencer was lying. And certainly the king realizes that whatever remark he made, it's been taken out of context. So I really think it's just the right thing to do for him to, you know, put what he thinks. Recollections may vary, in other words, which is what you were saying earlier.
0: Ingrid, do you think it would have been better if it had stuck to the tried and trusted role formula of never complain and never explain?
17: Well, I don't know. I really don't know what to think. I mean, obviously, this response has really made this story bigger, but the story was big anyway. This book was always going to be, it's Spencer telling his story the last time, and I presume he's done it for money. He's been married 4 times. He must be running out of money. And I'm sure he's had a massive advance for this. And I'm sure that that's the reason he's done it. So it has to be fiery.
0: What, Ingrid, you knew Diana, you worked and covered the story extensively of the whole saga of her relationship with Charles from beginning to end. What do you think? I mean, it's almost an impossible question to answer, but I'm going to ask it in any case. What do you think Diana would make of this situation, of what her brother has said, what he has accused the king of saying? What do you think she'd make of it?
17: I think Diana would be extremely upset. It's, you know, it's her story. It's not her brother's story. And I think she'd hate the fact that he'd made this remark against her former husband. Charles was the one she always loved. He was the one that got away. But most important for Diana was that she didn't want her children to think that their parents hadn't loved each other. So I think she would be absolutely furious with her brother for making this comment. Oh, she'd probably be furious for him for writing a book, because after all, we've all done it, and he was the one that hadn't. So I think that she would be very, very upset about this.
3: And we're going to get more revelations at 5 o'clock this evening, Ingrid, from the book. I cannot conceive that this can be nothing but some uncomfortable language is going to come out of Charles Spencer about the role of Camilla in the collapse of the marriage of Charles and Diana.
17: I think that's very possible. Well, I mean, you obviously know more than I do, Andrew. I think that I think that would be very sad. I just don't see the point of getting at Camilla. She's been got at so much over the years. And now she's still, I think, in my opinion, she's still a very humble queen. She doesn't flout it. And I think she's a very unfair target. But as I said before, you know, if you want to make a lot of money out of a book, it has to be sensational. And I presume, and the other thing is, it's not just Charles that was fighting the royal family, it's also Mrs. Shan Kidd. She was very anti the royals during the period after Diana's death, which I talk about in my book.
3: You said she became a Republican.
17: Oh, you do read your Daily Mail.
3: Of course I do. Yes, of course. Yeah. Well, this one's going to run and run, Ingrid, as they say, isn't it? And it will reverberate across the Atlantic, around the world.
0: Just one final question, Ingrid, before we go. I mean, Harry, over here now, obviously with the family, he actually spent quite a bit of time with Earl Spencer at Alton. What is there? Should we read anything into that?
17: Well, I think the Spencers have, if you like, sided with Harry. And I think Spencer feels he should be looking after him, because he obviously feels the king isn't looking after him. But I mean, Harry's a big boy now. But he does continually make his own life more difficult, which perhaps is a bit like his mother used to. By not keeping his mouth shut, he makes his life more problematic and people more anti him. So I think... but he always has been close to his father, so who knows? But I just feel that the whole thing is exactly what the monarchy, or especially the king, because he's got a very important meeting about AI today at Dumfries House, they really don't need this. So I think they will fight back.
0: Ingrid, thank you so much. Absolutely fascinating to talk to you as always. That is editor-in-chief at Majesty Magazine, Ingrid Seward there. It is, as you say, this story is going to run and run 5 o'clock tonight.
3: And of course, he's also talking about, in his view, he thought it was barbaric for William and Harry, aged, what were they, 14 and 12, to walk behind the coffin of Diana. Charles's response, according to Spencer, was, well, I walked behind the coffin of Lord Mountbatten. Well, Lord Mountbatten wasn't his father.
0: And he was 30.
3: And he was 30. And Lord Mountbatten was in his 70s when he was murdered by the IRA. Diana was in her prime. She was 36.
0: It's a different...
3: There's no comparison.
0: No, absolutely. In any case, let us know what you think on that story. Okay, still ahead. The first Sea Lord warns Britain will lose a war at sea against Russia if we don't rebuild our naval power.
3: Also, we're going to fill you in on the TUC boss who's just landed a top job on the board of the Bank of England. But don't worry, he's given an assurance to the government. He doesn't engage in political activity.
0: Not political at all. No. But if you are in search of some holiday sun, here's a forecast for some of those top European destinations.
18: Can't wait to get in that sea.
19: Lovely and warm.
18: Just like the feeling of having great travel insurance.
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21: There's a lot of fine weather across the Mediterranean and southern Europe at the moment. It's less hot in the Canaries compared with how we started the week. There are some showers across Cyprus, clearing through Friday. A fine weekend to come here. Thundery activity expected through Italy. Not as lively as the last few days, but still plenty of thunderstorms, especially inland. Largely fine for Spain. And it has been exceptionally hot in the Canary Islands, but less so over the next few days. Temperatures back towards average.
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0: Good morning. It is 8 minutes to 10 already, gosh, and this is Britain's Newsroom on GB News.
3: Well, as you'll have heard in the news, the body has been found in the search of three-year-old Noah Woods, who went missing from a playground in Brantham, Suffolk on Tuesday afternoon.
0: Yes, formal identification has not yet taken place, but officers say Noah's family have been informed.
3: Let's get more on this with our national reporter, Charlie Peters, who joins us now from the village of Brantham. Charlie, a very sad morning.
1: It has been a very sad morning indeed. Good morning to both of you. And we've been here for several hours now, seeing people paying tribute at this playground where Noah Woods was last seen on Tuesday afternoon. Just behind you, I can just show you some of the tributes that have been left here. This note here saying, "Noah, we didn't know you, but we tried to find you. Rest in peace, little man." Another note behind these flowers, well over 100 tributes here now to little Noah Woods, saying, "Little Noah, may you rest in eternal peace. You will remain in the hearts of everyone and everyone who knew you and loved you. Shine bright." And I'll just keep walking down here, just looking at some more of the flowers here. There is the bluey character here on the floor. That was a TV character on Noah Woods's t-shirt when he was last seen. And finally, this tribute here just says, "I am so sorry, Noah, that we were not close enough to you last night. Sleep tight, angel boy," with a heart left on it afterwards. We've seen plenty more people here delivering floral tributes, notes, many local school children on their way to primary school, some of them leaving those handwritten notes, tributes being poured out in this village, which is now in mourning.
3: Okay, Charlie, that's Charlie Peters. Very sad news indeed, and not the ending we'd all hope for. Stay with us. This is Britain's News on GB News. Got much more to talk about. We're talking about the TUC boss who's gone on the board of the Bank of England, but
0: not
3: he's
0: political.
3: Given a commitment. He's never been political.
0: You won't believe this story.
3: Amazing. This is Britain's Newsroom.
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4: A very good morning to you. This is the latest update from the Met Office for GB News. Lots of changeable weather around at the moment, and I think most of us will see some rain at some point in the coming few days. This morning there's a weather front draped across parts of central and southeast England that will continue to push its way south and eastwards through the rest of the morning. Behind it, plenty of fine and dry weather across much of England. However, parts of Wales and western parts of England will see some fairly scattered blustery showers this morning. Temperatures getting up to around 22 degrees in London. You can see the showers there across Scotland, much more tightly packed, much more heavy in nature, and some really quite blustery winds here. These will continue throughout the rest of Thursday evening. And as we come further south as well, there are showers a little bit heavy across parts of Northern Ireland as well, starting to feed in a little bit more through the rest of Thursday evening. Elsewhere, though, those showers across Wales and western parts of England will start to thin through Thursday evening, and we'll see the cloud as well start to thin and break up as well. So a clearer night to come for the rest of England. And in that cooler air, we could see the temperatures just dipping down into single figures across rural parts of central and southern England. A contrast though for Friday morning, a dry and bright start here in the southeast, and another fine pleasant morning for much of England too. But we'll see through the rest of Friday morning the cloud will start to thicken up elsewhere ahead of this advancing weather system coming in from the west. This brings with it some quite persistent rain as well, some quite steady rain, so once it starts it will be a bit more longer lasting. Just the southern and eastern parts likely to remain dry, and temperatures fairly average for the time of year.
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6: 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The M25 clockwise is slow between junctions 22 and 23 at London Colney after a collision. The M3 eastbound is affected by an obstruction at junction 4A in Farnborough. The M62 westbound has delays between junctions 12 and 11 at Birchwood following a collision. Across Wales, the M4 eastbound at J33 Capel Llanilturn is congested. And on the trains, Avanti West Coast and London Northwestern Railway services between London Euston and Milton Keynes may be cancelled, delayed by up to 10 minutes or revised until the end of the day. For more travel news, go to gbnews.com.
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8: 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Entrance must be 18 or over. Lines close at 4 p.m. on the 23rd of October. 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
0: Good morning. It's 10 o'clock on Thursday, the 17th of September. Live across the United Kingdom, this is Britain's Newsroom with Andrew Pearce and me, Dawn Neeson.
3: The King fights back at Lord Spencer's claim that he said Princess Diana would be forgotten soon enough, just days after her death in that Paris underpass.
0: And security fears overlooked. People living metres from a planned 600-bed immigration removal centre in Gosport say they fear becoming first targets when it opens.
10: It used to be a really nice area to live and, nice and safe. And now it's just unknown.
11: Locals I've been speaking to here say they don't feel listened to by the government as they're sharing their concerns over plans to house 600 illegal migrants at the immigration removal centre here. I'll be speaking to the local MP very shortly.
3: And forgive the pun, but newt in my backyard, find out why the small amphibian could actually stop those plans to house 1,250 migrants in that Oxfordshire village of Piddington, which has declared independence from the UK.
0: And rebuild or lose, the first Sea Lord warns Britain will lose a war at sea against Russia if we don't rebuild our naval power.
3: This is a hardline head teacher. The new interim principal in his college in Somerset suspends 25 pupils in his first week for the crimes of looking out of the window and, get this, zipping a bag too loudly. Look, I'm all in favour of teachers being strict, but that is absurd.
0: How do you zip a bag too loudly? I'm curious about this one. But I quite like it.
3: Yeah.
0: I quite like the strictness. I mean, yeah. It's about time, I think, actually pupils knew who was in charge.
3: Yeah, exactly.
0: Maybe the zip thing was a bit strong.
3: Yeah, but 25 in 1 week.
0: Yeah, that is true. Well, but maybe it's the first week of term, isn't it? Maybe it's laying down the
3: I was nearly suspended from school once because I was caught reading a copy of The Exorcist, which was banned in our school. It was a Catholic school.
0: That would probably not be that.
3: And I was caught reading it in a physics lesson, and the physics teacher was a nun. So it was touch and go that I was suspended. I'd been in big trouble.
0: You would have been in big trouble at home. Did you come up with some brilliant Andrew Pearce type excuse
3: I said I thought it was important that we read these books, but rather than being...
0: Of course.
3: Yeah, but not a very good reason to read it during the physics lesson.
0: No, probably not. No, maybe English you could have got away with it.
3: As ever, we want to know what you think. Send your views, send your comments to gbnews.com/yoursay. But first, here's the headlines with Tatiana Sanchez.
12: Thank you very much and good morning. The top stories. Senior royals are set to carry out engagements today after claims from a new memoir by the brother of Princess Diana were published. Buckingham Palace has pushed back at claims that just days after Diana's death in 1997, King Charles told her brother Earl Spencer, "Rest assured, we'll forget her soon enough." He makes the allegation in his upcoming memoir, Swan Song Diana, My Sister. Spencer says that the comment came during a row over whether Princes William and Harry should walk behind their mother's coffin. Buckingham Palace added His Majesty is mindful that the pain of grief can cloud reason, affect judgment and colour memory, even many years after such a loss. The Shadow Chancellor is urging John Healey to rule out tax rises at the budget. In his first major speech since taking the role, Andrew Griffith is expected to accuse Labour of squeezing small businesses with higher taxes and red tape. During his speech, Mr. Griffith will announce he has commissioned a task force to investigate how to reform the tax compliance system with a view to reduce the burden faced by small businesses. Shadow Chief Secretary to the Treasury Richard Fuller spoke to GB News.
13: British people want a Prime Minister who can get a grip on the economy, can get a grip on the pressures they have on their budgets. We need a Prime Minister who can get a grip on the taxes on our businesses. Today we're saying that the Chancellor should rule out even more tax increases on business. And instead we have a Prime Minister who seems to be a little bit out of his depth now he's got the top job and thinks that the right answer for the British country, the British people, is to get the European Union to make the decisions for us once again. That's the wrong approach. We need a Prime Minister who is strong of principle, who's got a backbone and is going to lead this country so that we can prosper as a nation state. That's what we need.
12: A body's been found in the search for missing three-year-old boy Noah Woods. Noah disappeared at about 3 p.m. on Tuesday from a playground in Brantham in Suffolk after becoming separated from a relative. Superintendent Tom Pearce of Suffolk Police said dive teams recovered the body of a child from a nearby pond. He said the death was being treated as unexplained but not suspicious. Noah was last seen Tuesday afternoon after that playground visit. Elsewhere, residents living metres from a new immigration and removal centre in Hampshire say they fear they could be the first targets when migrants move in. The Hassler Centre near Gosport is said to hold up to 600 people. Locals have raised concerns about security, privacy, noise and traffic. In other news, policymakers at the Bank of England are expected to keep interest rates unchanged despite price rises accelerating due to the Middle East conflict. The 9-member Monetary Policy Committee has been meeting amid a backdrop of increasing global energy prices and interest rate rises around the world. Economists expect the MPC to hold the benchmark bank rate at 3.75% for a sixth consecutive meeting. But analysts are more divided on whether the rate will need to go up before the end of the year. Two Britons are among three people killed in a plane crash in the Swiss Alps. The light aircraft crashed high in the mountains near the town of Lukabad in the southern canton of Valais on Tuesday. The authorities said the aircraft took off from Sion Airport and, for unknown reasons, collided with a mountain slope about 10 minutes later. The Swiss Transportation Safety Board has started an investigation. Formal identification of the victims is underway. And patients in England with a specific type of incurable breast cancer can now access a life-extending drug on the NHS.
28: 2 years after it was deemed too expensive by a health body. Enhertu can give patients almost 7 extra months to live on average, with some living up to 3 years longer. Women in Scotland have had access to the drug on the NHS since 2023, and it's available in 26 other European countries. Charities and patients have campaigned for it to be more widely available since 2024. Those are the latest GB News headlines. More at 10:30.
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0: Thank you very much, Tatiana, and hello and welcome. This is Britain's Newsroom, live across the United Kingdom on GB News with Andrew Pearce and me, Dawn Neeson.
3: So people living close by to a 600-person immigration centre in Gosport in Hampshire are being warned they'll be targeted by the new arrivals.
0: Yeah, this is the Haslar Immigration Removal Centre, and it's one of the closest centres to a residential area in the whole country. So no wonder, it's literally in the back gardens, so no wonder they are concerned.
3: GB News national reporter Will Godley is in Gosport for us and can tell us more. Will, morning.
15: Yeah, good morning to you. The site here, incredibly close to people's homes. In fact, where I'm standing now, on the other side of the camera, there are a row of houses. And as you can see behind me, it's the Immigration Removal Centre. It's been here since 1989. It used to have just under 200 beds and closed in 2015. But the government back in 2022 signalled they'd want to bring it back. And it was last year when they announced the first phase of that plan to do so, with 130 beds, by refurbishing one of the buildings here. But now they've announced this second phase that would see an extra 470 beds being built in a multi-storey building to house a total of 600 migrants here at this immigration removal centre before they are then deported from the UK. And many locals here are deeply upset by this, and also feel they're not being listened to by the government. Well, the local MP, the MP for Gosport, Caroline Dinnage, joins me now. Thank you very much for joining us on GB News. You've described these plans as deeply disappointing. Why?
16: Well, the government have mishandled this right from square one when it was announced that they were going to bring this building back into use. I mean, bearing in mind that everyone locally knows that this was a site, it was a sort of prison site or a borstal or an immigration removal centre for nearly 100 years. So people knew what it was and they knew what it did back in the day. When it was announced it was going to be brought back into use, there was obviously some concern. People would have rather it been sold off and used for other purposes. But there was very little people could do about that. But my key concern with the government was that they communicated properly with local people, and they have absolutely spectacularly failed to do that. The process of redeveloping on the original site has been hellish, nightmarish for people living around this area. Noise, dust, disturbance, and a complete lack of interaction. Nobody that they can complain to, no point of contact, emails going unanswered. The whole thing, as a local constituency MP, has been absolutely nightmarish. And now there's this additional 400 plus houses on a site that is just not capable of taking it. This is, as you see, is a residential area. We are literally feet from people's houses. It's too many on that site. It's a site that is ill-equipped to deal with it, in an area that's ill-equipped to deal with it. People have already been through hell, and the government have proven that they can't communicate sufficiently with local people to be able to allay any of their fears.
15: Some of those fears, though, perhaps might be eased off because this is a detained centre. It's not like those inside can be roaming their streets, their houses, where they live. Is that helping to ease fears?
16: Well, it is a secure site, and that's why I think people were less worried about it coming back into use. It used to hold around 190 people. The new site that's on the original footprint, because of modern restrictions, can only hold 130. So I think on that basis, people were quite relaxed about it. But this will be make this a site that holds up to 600 people. I mean, that is a huge number on a very small site that literally butts up against people's back gardens. There were escapes back in the day from what used to be the exercise area and will now be more buildings. The buildings are going to be much taller than people were originally led to believe. They were told they wouldn't be higher than any of the existing properties, and we now have been told that they're going to be three stories. So they're going to be looking into people's houses and impinging carrying on their lives. But people are worried there's going to be escapes, but they're also worried of what happens when people are not able to be returned to their country of origin. A number of these residents will be allowed out on bail. Where will they go?
15: Well, I mean, illegal migration is something people in this area are deeply concerned about. We saw only a few weeks ago those protests in Portsmouth over small boat arrivals in the city there. So we know there's sentiment and feeling towards illegal migration here. So the fact, I mean, the government's saying their response to this, they won't make an apology for significantly expanding our detention capacity and sending more foreign criminals and illegal migrants back to where they came from. So surely that's something people around here will be pleased to see. Is this not just a case of NIMBYism here?
16: Well, I don't think it is at all a case of NIMBYism. People were very content with a site coming back into use on the original footprint with a bed space of 130. As long as the government communicated with them properly, told them who would be coming there, what would be the process for if people can't be returned to their country of origin and how they'll be released. They haven't been given any of these assurances. But this next stage, which takes it up to 600 on a completely inadequately sized site in an area which is entirely residential, as you can see yourself, is completely unacceptable. It's too many people on too small a site. The interference in people's lives, the value on people's homes, and the massive lack of government communication on this. They've still got nobody that they can communicate with, no point of contact, no regular newsletter, no regular response to emails of complaint. It's disgusting.
15: I know you've pressed the Home Office on this and the Home Secretary. Have you had any response from them?
16: The Home Office response has been always very lacklustre. We had a public meeting the other day for people who live immediately around the area. Around about 100 people came. We asked the Home Office to come repeatedly. They wouldn't send anybody. They sent a statement. People agree that we need to return illegal immigrants back to where they came from. In this case, it won't all be illegal immigrants. There'll be foreign national offenders who are being returned to where they came from. People in this area agree about that. And we are prepared to play our part insofar as it goes. But it needs to be a limited and clearly explained part. And at the moment, the government are doing neither.
15: Okay, Caroline Dynage, thank you very much for joining us on GB News. As I said, that statement from the Home Office, they say these plans here will help them to send back more than 45,000 additional foreign criminals and illegal migrants over the coming decade. They also say this Crown development planning application requires extensive engagement, and they encourage residents and stakeholders to share their views through the formal process. There's also been a planning inspectorate confirmed in full starting in November, but clearly residents and locals here unhappy that a site is being expanded.
0: Well, that is GB News national reporter Will Godley in Gosport.
3: This is a thorny old issue, isn't it?
0: It is.
3: And it's not going away. If they've got to stop these blooming boats and stop these people coming in the first place.
0: Lots of you are getting in touch about this particular detention centre, saying that at least they are locked up.
3: Yeah.
0: They are not free to roam the
3: true.
0: Local area.
3: Unlike in Piddington.
0: Unlike in Piddington and many other camps now around the country. But they are securely locked up, which I think is one thing. But again, Andrew, it's a lack of consultation.
3: Yeah.
0: It's the fact that without a buying or leave of the local council or the local residents, this just happens.
3: Because if they consult the local residents, they'll say, no, we don't want them.
0: Yeah.
3: That's the problem.
0: Yeah.
3: Now, moving on, the TUC boss, Paul Novak, has been appointed to the board of the Bank of England this week.
0: You may remember Mr. Novak from this comment he made on Monday at the TUC conference. Have a listen.
17: There is a direct political thread, a nasty politics that links Nigel Farage, Rupert Lowe and Tommy Robinson with Donald Trump, MAGA and the US white supremacist movement.
3: That sounds pretty political, and yet
0: the
3: statement from the government yesterday said that he had given an assurance that he had not engaged in political activity for the last 5 years.
0: Mm-hmm. There was a choice of, I think, about four or five candidates for the Bank of England job, and they confirmed not engaged in any political activity, none at all, in the past 5 years, just in the last 5 days.
3: He also said at the TUC conference this week, the donations from the Bitcoin billionaires, the donations are a crisis for our democracy. Reform is a party for sale. Nigel Farage is a politician for sale. Mm-hmm. That's overtly political.
0: It sounds like it's me. And also in 2024, he came quite heavily, campaigned quite heavily for the Labour Party, saying we needed to get the Tories out. But that's not political.
3: Let's talk to Jonathan Portis, who is a former Cabinet Office chief economist. Mr. Portis, good morning to you.
18: Good morning.
3: I mean, trade unions have been on the board of the Bank of England before. Francis O'Grady, for instance, was on there. But I just think it's very curious that the government should put out a statement saying they've had an assurance from Mr. Novak that he's not engaged in political activity in the last 5 years when he's been engaged in political activity all his political life. He's a trade union leader and was speaking at the TUC conference this week.
18: That's right, because as with Francis O'Grady, who, of course, engaged in politics. That's what trade union national leaders do. And indeed, for example, Jitish Gadia, a conservative peer who currently serves on the board of Bank of England, also does. So, you know, of course they engage in political activity. However, the bank's definition is very specific. It's party political activities. That means standing in local or national elections, raising money for a political party, being on a local party management committee, etc. As far as we know, he hasn't done any of those things. And it is matters of political controversy relating to your work at the bank or your role at the bank. So it's pretty specific. And the Bank of England, I'm pretty sure, have done their due diligence on this. They've decided that when Mr. Novak,

0: like Muzz O'Grady in the past, like Lord Gaudia now, are not going to get involved in doing the things that actually matter to us, like taking the decision on whether or not to raise interest rates. That is done by the staff of the Bank of England and by economists appointed from outside. So I'm really, the fact that the Conservatives have chosen to make this, of all things, an issue, given the economic issues that are actually matter at the moment, frankly, just demonstrates a total lack of seriousness. This is not an issue. It just isn't.
1: Jonathan, I'm sorry, I do beg to differ. As a voter, I do think it does make a difference. In 2024, the general election, Mr. Novak publicly called for defeat of the Conservative government and highlighted what a Labour government could deliver. I mean, that if that's not engaging in political campaigning, I don't know what isn't.
0: As I said, the Bank of England's definition is pretty clear. Party political matters, standing in national or local elections, being involved in campaigning online and in person, raising money for a party, or being on a party management committee. As I said, it doesn't cover what Mr. Novak has done, according to the bank, doesn't cover what Lord Gaudia, a Conservative peer, on my understanding, has done. There are
1: Jonathan,
0: other
1: I'm sorry to
0: people.
1: interrupt, but you're not stupid. You must think that someone publicly putting on social media that what a Labour government could do for you if you vote for them, that is political campaigning, surely.
0: As I said, it is not covered by.
1: Now, what do you think, Jonathan? You're not a stupid man. What do you think?
0: Oh, I mean, does Mr. Novak have political views? Of course he does. Do the other
1: But
0: people
1: that's
0: on the board of
1: campaigning. That is saying, don't vote Conservatives, vote for Labour. That's campaigning.
0: as other people on the Bank of England court also have political views, is it anything new? As you said, do you think that Francis O'Grady didn't do this stuff? Do you think that previous trade unionists and indeed previous industrialists and members of the business community who are on the court didn't do this stuff? It doesn't, as I said, the court of the Bank of England is primarily a ceremonial supervisory body. It does not get involved in the things that the bank does. As I said, the Monetary Policy Committee sets interest rates. They met yesterday. Mr. Novak had no involvement in that, as Ms. O'Grady has not in the past. The things that matter to us, the things that actually affect the course of the British economy that the bank does, will not be affected in any way by Mr. Novak's appointment any more than they were by previous appointments by conservative governments of trade unionists, by Labour governments of conservative supporting industrialists. As I say, this is just nonsense. I mean, why do you think, what in what sense do you think this matters to the UK economy or to what the Bank of England does?
2: Well, I
0: Come
2: just
0: up with
2: think,
0: something that Mr. Novak or Ms. O'Grady have done or will do that will in some way affect the politics of the UK or the economy of the UK.
2: we've run out of time, unfortunately. Otherwise, we could have carried on the conversation. But
1: Sorry,
2: Jonathan Borges,
1: guys.
2: thank you very much for coming. That's the former
1: Thank
2: Cabinet
1: you,
2: Office
1: Jonathan.
2: Chief Economist. I think the Bank of England's definition of what constitutes party politics needs to be changed.
1: I need to look at that. Just look at your political campaign and just check it out in the dictionary. And I didn't even mention the fact he was an Everton fan, which he shares in common
2: with the Prime
1: Minister. Just sounding a bit like Job for the Boys, isn't it?
2: Really does.
1: In any case.
2: Fascinating. Tell us what you think, of course. You can say it in our You'll Say.
1: gbnews.com/YourSay, or there is a QR code thing you can scan. There it is on your screen.
2: We've got a statement from the Chancellor, John Healey, who was involved in the appointment, who said...
1: I'll read this bit out, shall I then?
2: Yeah.
1: Okay, these appointments strengthen the court at a critical moment for the UK economy, providing deep and varied experience to support the bank in delivering its core missions of monetary and financial stability. Meanwhile, a TUC spokesperson has said Paul Novak has agreed with the Bank of England in advance of his appointment that he would be donating all his fees to charity.
2: Oh, well, that's already
1: that's
2: a show.
1: Nice.
2: How nice of that. Now, up next, we'll have the latest on the war of words between the King and his former brother-in-law, Charles Spencer. They were brother-in-laws, of course. We'll go through that and more with Connie Shaw and Nigel Nelson. They're our panel this morning. There they are. This is Britain's Newsroom on GB News.
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3: Michael Carrick took the blame after Old Trafford supporters jeered Manchester United off the pitch following their Carabao Cup elimination by Brighton. He said, "It's on me ultimately. What we look like, how we play and what results you get. I take that. I'll take the praise. I'll take the criticism and the upset." The Seagulls overturned a two-goal deficit after Shay Lacey and Mason Mount had struck inside the opening 10 minutes. Charalampos Kostoulas halved the lead in first-half stoppage time before Pascal Gross equalised, with Maxime de Kuyper completing the turnaround on 70 minutes. That's the latest sport. For more, go to gbnews.com.
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7: N26 Britain's Newsroom with Andrew, and it says Miriam Gates.
8: I don't think you're Miriam Gates, your dorm.
7: Buckingham Palace has taken the unusual step and reacted to claims made by Lord Spencer in his new book, Swan Song, Diana, My Sister.
8: Yeah, so let's speak to GB News Royal Correspondent Cameron Walker to have a busy morning so far. Cameron.
9: Yeah, busy day, I fear, Dawn. Yes, well, quite. So this book that Earl Spencer, the brother of Diana, Princess of Wales, is being published next week, serialised in the Daily Mail. An extraordinary claim, really, about what happened in the run-up to Diana's funeral. Now, he alleges that there was a disagreement on the phone, and that's putting it mildly, between himself and the then Prince Charles, now King, over whether or not Harry and William should walk behind the coffin of their mother in front of millions. And it got heated, and Earl Spencer allegedly the King said to Earl Spencer, "Rest assured, we'll forget her soon enough," referring to Diana. Now, of course, at that time, huge outpouring of grief for Diana, Princess of Wales, and the royal family, of course, also heavily criticised for not coming back down to London to share in the public's grief. Of course, now, they were trying to protect the two young boys at Balmoral at the time, but that's another story entirely. Very unusually, the palace has hit back within minutes of this serialisation being published last night, saying, "While we do not comment on books as a matter of principle, His Majesty is mindful that the pain of fraternal grief can cloud reason, affect judgment, and colour memory in ways others do not recognise, even many years after such a loss." In other words, recollections may vary, which is exactly what we heard after the Oprah interview with both Prince Harry and Meghan just a couple of years ago. Telegraph source, it was also speaking to the Telegraph, saying it's just simply not in the King's nature. So clearly the palace really hitting back on this claim, but it's just opening up old wounds, isn't it? And now we're getting into this bitter war of words. And I fear, Andrew and Dawn, more is to come, because that's just the first serialisation. We're expecting more this evening.
7: Okay, Cameron, that's Cameron Walker. Thanks so much for that.
8: Now, we've got
7: our panel with us now, Nigel Nelson and Connie Shaw in the studio. What do you think about Lord Spencer?
1: Well, I think in some ways it's obviously quite nasty to be bringing this up so many years later. On the other hand, I can understand why that's something that you would never forget. If it's true that the king said something like this, and you probably would never forget something like that. But also I think it's absolutely true, and I think most people who've been through tragedies in their own lives will know that people say nasty things when they are going through extremely difficult times. And it's not always a true reflection of your character.
7: And I think there was a sense, Nigel, that week that the royal family was taken aback by the public reaction.
10: Oh yeah, it was probably the worst moment in in the modern royal family's history, because they didn't take into account just how Diana was held in the affection of the nation.
7: Only 36, the manner in which she died.
10: Yes, all those things, and they weren't. And it took Tony Blair to actually say to the Queen, look, Mom, you've got to come down down to London, go and look at the flowers. You know, you must actually take this whole thing seriously.
7: It's remote and aloof.
10: Yeah, yes. I mean, they were behaving as if they were the old royal family rather than a modern royal family. On this one, it's a curious one. I mean, would Charles have ever said something quite so cruel to his grieving brother-in-law? And I think, as Connie's just said, if he did, you wouldn't forget it. So it's a bit of a he said, he said type of situation where we just don't know.
11: The only thing I can think of, we don't know what Charles Spencer said to Prince Charles at the time in the run-up to that comment. If you're very angry with somebody, we don't know what's said. He might have said something like that to hurt Charles Spencer. We know there was not a lot of love left between Diana and her brother.
10: But it's incredibly hurtful at the time.
11: You know what you're like when you're really angry and you say things? I mean, if you're having a row with the missus, you know what that's like, Nigel. I know you do. And you do say things to deliberately wound people. So maybe, I don't know. I don't know any more than anyone else knows, because there's only two people that know, and it's those two men.
10: Yeah, who both have different versions.
7: Do you think it was right, Connie, that the palace retaliated? Because often they don't. It was the old Queen's maxim, never complain, never explain.
1: I know it's unprecedented for them to comment so strongly on such a thing, but when you're being faced with an allegation like that, and obviously Diana was a sweetheart of this country and the world, how could you possibly ignore it? Because if they ignored it, then it would maybe look like an inadvertent admission that it was true. So.
11: Connie, as the only person on the panel that wasn't around, sorry, Nigel, not implying that you're old, but you are old. Connie,
10: thank you.
11: Opinion of Princess Diana?
1: Well, to be honest, I'm not someone who follows royal matters that closely, but I have always seen her as someone who, from my perspective, did things that other royals hadn't done before. Mm-hmm. She was considered to be someone who had more of an understanding with normal people, despite the fact that she was she was an aristocrat herself, So I always admired the things that she did during the AIDS crisis, and I thought that was amazing.
11: So you think warmly of her, even though you don't have no touch.
1: And I obviously feel great sympathy for her, considering the breakup of her marriage. Yeah. It's a horrible thing to do.
7: And we were saying earlier, Nigel, people always took sides in this. Mm. You were either with her or you were a Ginner.
10: Yeah.
7: Were you a Diana supporter?
10: Well, I mean, I used to be a royal correspondent on Europe over the Daily Mail for a while. So I did know her slightly.
7: Yeah.
10: I never thought she was going to turn into what she did. I mean, she really did blossom once she actually had the title. But yes, I mean, you could feel the public affection. You could feel Prince Charles's jealousy when they went on royal visits.
7: People where wanted to see her.
10: Everybody wanted to be on the side of the road that she was on, and not the side of the road that the Prince of Wales was on. So you knew that those tensions were actually very obvious. But once again, for him to say something like this, I find extraordinary. I mean, the argument was over whether or not Prince Harry and Prince William should have followed the coffin,
7: because he thought it was barbaric.
10: And my own view at the time was, yes, it was was barbaric unless they'd requested specially to go and do it themselves. They were 15 and 12. They were capable of actually saying, we want to do this or we don't want to do it. Yeah. And if they hadn't done it, the rest of the nation would have understood totally and just said, fine.
7: Yeah. Well, I think most of us were astonished that they were walking behind the coffin. Mm,
1: it's quite an image to see.
7: Yeah, enduring image, actually.
11: Yeah, no, it really is. And the crowd at the time has said it was just, you could have had a pin drop amongst the crowd there. Thank you so much for now. A short and sweet, but next time we'll give you more time. And we can talk about newts next time.
7: Yes. Newts. The great crested newt, very significant.
11: Yeah, but first let's take a quick break for the 60-second news update with Tatiana Sanchez.
3: Dawn, thank you. The top stories. Buckingham Palace has strongly pushed back after the brother of Princess Diana claimed King Charles said she would be forgotten soon enough. Earl Spencer made the allegation in his upcoming memoir, but the palace says grief can cloud reason, affect judgment and colour memory. Police searching for missing three-year-old Noah Woods have confirmed they found the body of a child in a pond in Suffolk. Noah was last seen on Tuesday afternoon after a visit to a playground. And residents living metres from a new immigration removal centre in Hampshire say they fear they could be the first targets when migrants move in. The Haslar Centre near Gosport is set to hold up to 600 people. Locals have raised concerns about security, noise and traffic. Those are the latest headlines, more at the top of the hour.
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7: Now up next, a damning warning from the First Sea Lord that Britain needs to rebuild its naval power or lose a war against Russia. This is Britain's Newsroom on GB News.
12: A very good morning to you. This is the latest update from the Met Office for GB News. Lots of changeable weather around at the moment, and I think most of us will see some rain at some point in the coming few days. This morning, there's a weather front draped across parts of central and southeast England that will continue to push its way south and eastwards through the rest of the morning. Behind it, plenty of fine and dry weather across much of England. However, parts of Wales and western parts of England will see some fairly scattered, blustery showers this morning. Temperatures getting up to around 22 degrees in London. You can see the showers there across Scotland, much more tightly packed, much more heavy in nature, and some really quite blustery winds here. These will continue throughout the rest of Thursday evening. And as we come further south as well, those showers a little bit heavy across parts of Northern Ireland as well, starting to feed in a little bit more through the rest of Thursday evening. Elsewhere, though, those showers across Wales and western parts of England will start to thin through Thursday evening, and we'll see the cloud as well start to thin and break up as well. So a clearer night to come for the rest of England. And in that cooler air, we could see the temperatures just dipping down into single figures across rural parts of central and southern England. A contrast, though, for Friday morning, a dry and bright start here in the southeast, and another fine, pleasant morning for much of England, too. But we'll see through the rest of Friday morning, the cloud will start to thicken up elsewhere ahead of this advancing weather system coming in from the west. This brings with it some quite persistent rain as well, some quite steady rain. So once it starts, it will be a bit more longer lasting. Just the southern and eastern parts likely to remain dry, and temperatures fairly average for the time of year.
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15: 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The M25 clockwise is affected by a collision between junctions 23 and 24 in South Mimms. The M6 southbound is affected by a collision after the M42 in Great Barr. The M62 westbound is affected by a collision between junctions 12 and 11 in Birchwood. The A60W is closed at junction 25 in Brighouse. In Scotland, the M8 westbound has queuing between junctions 14 and 13 by Proven Road. And And on the trains, C2C services are disrupted between Dagenham Dock, Ockenden and Stanford La Hope until around 12:08 after a signalling fault blocked all lines. For more travel news, go to gbnews.com.
8: Good morning, welcome back. 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
16: 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Or post your name and number to GB23 PO Box 8690 Derby DE1 9TT. UK only. Entrance must be 18 or over. Lines close at 4 p.m. on the 23rd of October. We may call the winner live after all entry routes have closed. Please check the closing time if listening or watching on demand. Good luck.
8: Oh, good luck indeed. That'd be lovely, wouldn't it? Okay, now Britain is being
7: pushed. I didn't see you in a camper van somehow.
8: Did you not notice that camper van had a bottle of champagne and two glasses on the table? Did you not notice that?
7: If you were Nicola Sturgeon, you wouldn't have noticed it.
8: No, that's true. Yeah, she wasn't wasn't that observant, was she?
7: No, she didn't notice that huge camper van on her mother-in-law's drive.
8: It happens.
7: It's only there for 9 months.
8: I know, it happens.
7: Didn't see it.
8: I mean, you know, just walked past it. You know, obviously she was busy.
7: Busy.
8: She had other stuff to concentrate on.
7: Now, Britain's being pushed to build more traditional warships and drones to protect our nation against Russian aggression.
8: Yes, in a speech on Wednesday, General Sir Gwyn Jenkins, the First Sea Lord, said the country must strengthen our warfighting readiness and rediscover what it means to be a maritime nation.
7: Well, we're going to talk to GB News Home Security Editor Mark White. He can say what he likes, the First Sea Lord, but is anyone listening in the Ministry of Defence or the Treasury?
17: Well, it doesn't seem so, does it? I mean, we heard from the Prime Minister's own lips a week ago.
7: Yeah.
17: They're on recess at the moment, are they?
7: They are.
17: Of course, they've been working
7: season.
17: A bit too hard.
7: Yeah.
17: But it just at PMQs a week ago, he said from his own lips, you know, that any defence spending cannot come at the expense of social security. Yeah. National security, I think, cannot come at the expense of social security. So that gives you all the indications you need that he doesn't seem minded, at least in any significant way, to cut much from the benefit system to try and fund defence. And in fact, you know, we have heard now quite regularly from the Conservative leader, Kemi Badenoch, about defence spending, because I think she obviously realises this is now a bit of a weak issue for this government, because it won't commit to this 3% of GDP by the end of this decade, by 2030. It's talking about it'll all be set out in the spending review next spring. And while saying that we are committed to the NATO target of 3.5 by 2035, well, there was another target, a much more pressing and important target of 3% by 2030, and it won't commit to that. So where's the money coming from? And we're such a powerless state in terms of our armed forces mm-hmm. generally. But the Navy, we can remember...
7: It used to be a great maritime power.
17: Well, and we all remember the debacle of trying to get HMS Dragon out there and ready to guard Cyprus from Iranian drone attack. It took an awful long time. You know, in Navy terms, it scrambled quite quickly. The fact is, we only had one of our air defence destroyers, and we only have six, by the way, but only one was at, you know, readiness to be able to deploy, but not immediate. It wasn't already out there deployed on operations and able just to steam straight to the Eastern Mediterranean. We have six at the moment, hunter-killer attack submarines, Astute-class submarines with another one in build. None of these attack submarines are on deployment at the moment. We're down to five frigates. We're supposed to have 13.
7: Gosh.
17: And most of them are tied up because they're in maintenance cycles as well. And all of the while, Russia is continuing to probe and to test and to examine the likes of our undersea cables that are so vital to the way in which this country, like any modern country, operates. And we heard just last week that Russia was testing a new weapon, a new secret weapon that they have that can destroy these undersea cables, seriously damage them, without leaving any kind of DNA fingerprints that we can necessarily hang on them. They're probing all day, every day, our defences. And our defences, sadly, are getting weaker and weaker and weaker. We're told that, of course, defence spending is increasing, but there's a huge black hole of millions, billions of pounds within the defence budget. They're just struggling to stay afloat in terms of, quite literally, at times, as far as the Navy, the Army, the Air Force are concerned, just trying to get through the day-to-day operations that they need to.
7: I think it puts the Chancellor in a very difficult position because John Healey resigned from the government, the cabinet, over the lack of defence spending.
17: Yeah, but now, of course, he's in a department where he's got to fund it all and knows that there is a real difficulty in being able to balance the books.
7: Yeah, absolutely.
17: While you don't cut key areas like the benefits, like net zero, like the burgeoning health budget, for instance.
8: Right. Mark, thank you so much for that for now. And on your screens just now, it's just gone. You could see Mark Carney at the EU, where Canada is becoming an associate member.
7: I was quite good at geography at school. And as far as I was aware, I didn't know Canada was in Europe.
8: I think when you need money, it counts. Oh, don't worry.
7: Ridiculous. Still ahead.
8: Okay. Find out why. I love the story. Why newts could stop plans to house migrants in the Oxfordshire village of Piddington. But if you are in search of some holiday sun, with or without your pet newt, here is a forecast of some of the top European destinations.
18: I forecast a perfect holiday in the sun.
19: Weather looking good then?
18: For sure. And no worries about our travel insurance.
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20: There's a lot of fine weather across the Mediterranean and southern Europe at the moment. It's less hot in the Canaries compared with how we started the week. There are some showers across Cyprus, clearing through Friday. A fine weekend to come here. Thundery activity expected through Italy. Not as lively as the last few days, but still plenty of thunderstorms, especially inland. Largely fine for Spain. And it has been exceptionally hot in the Canary Islands, but less so over the next few days. Temperatures back towards average.
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7: Britain's News and GB News.
11: Yes, indeed. And now let's move on to the other story we're covering today. Nuclear test veterans and their families are gathering for their annual reunion in Weston-super-Mare. But sadly, no government minister is attending. We're obviously all terribly busy.
7: And of course, GB News viewers, remember, the money you raise in 2025 has been put towards the fund of this year's reunion.
11: Okay. Joining us now is founder of Librettes International, Alan Owen. Oh, and son of a nuclear test veteran, Steve Foote. Sorry, gentlemen, sorry. Good to see you both. Thank you so much for joining us this morning. So tell us a little bit about what's happening today.
25: So we've been here all week. Thanks to the viewers of GB News, this is our second event that we've been able to actually provide help to the veterans for. We did a reunion last year where it was completely free. We did a Christmas in Carmarthen event, which you covered, which again was completely free. And we did this one where we were able to offer it at a reduced cost. So we have 100 community members here in beautiful Weston. We're actually sat outside in the sun. And they have veterans here. We have the wives and widows and the descendants such as ourselves. And we've had a great week so far with lots of entertainment, lots of fun. Me providing lots of updates about what's happening on the government side, and everybody is having a great time.
11: Everybody apart from any representatives of the government who once again don't appear to think this is an important thing to attend.
25: Now, we asked Andy Burnham to attend. Obviously, as Prime Minister, he's obviously very busy, but we asked Wes Streeting to attend. Unfortunately, he said we could not attend, and we even asked the Veterans Minister to attend, but he said due to diary commitments, he was unable to attend, but he did send a very brief message to the veterans. But it was very disappointing because I've asked them every year to attend, and next week I will send them the invite. So when they say it's diary clashes, they know about this event. It happens the same week every year. Yeah. It's not different. It's happened for 40 years, and never has one of them had the guts to stand in front of them, and I think it's terrible that they don't come.
7: Yeah, and Steve, you're the son of a nuclear test veteran. How do you feel about the fact that the government is yet again effectively snubbing you guys?
25: it's disappointing. Alan sent the invites. Right, you accept that I know they're busy, but to pop down for stand in front of the veterans for half an hour, is that difficult? I don't think it is really. But we're just waiting to hopefully meet the Prime Minister.
8: And just briefly and quickly, how important is it to you that you get together and obviously share your experiences? I mean, because, you know, you've all been through so much and you've fought for so long.
25: Yeah, it means so much to the veterans. And to just be together in one room to talk about their experiences. We have a veteran this year who's come for the first time, who's 93 years old.
7: Good Lord.
25: He's come with his son. He's in a wheelchair. And yesterday he was up dancing with his son, supporting him because he wanted to get up and dance. That's how much it means to the community. But our ministers don't seem to get that. And next year is the 75th anniversary of the first atomic bomb. Mm.
7: We'll get on their case. We've got to leave it there, guys. That's Alan Owen and Steve Foote.
8: Thank you.
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3: A very good morning to you. This is the latest update from the Met Office for GB News. Lots of changeable weather around at the moment, and I think most of us will see some rain at some point in the coming few days. This morning, there's a weather front draped across parts of central and southeast England that will continue to push its way south and eastwards through the rest of the morning. Behind it, plenty of fine and dry weather across much of England. However, parts of Wales and western parts of England will see some fairly scattered blustery showers this morning. Temperatures getting up to around 22 degrees in London. You can see the showers there across Scotland, much more tightly packed, much more heavy in nature, and some really quite blustery winds here. These will continue throughout the rest of Thursday evening. And as we come further south as well, there are showers a little bit heavy across parts of Northern Ireland as well, starting to feed in a little bit more through the rest of Thursday evening. Elsewhere, though, those showers across Wales and western parts of England will start to thin through Thursday evening, and we'll see the cloud as well start to thin and break up as well. So a clearer night to come for the rest of England. And in that cooler air, we could see the temperatures just dipping down into single figures across rural parts of central and southern England. A contrast, though, for Friday morning, a dry and bright start here in the southeast, and another fine, pleasant morning for much of England, too. But we'll see through the rest of Friday morning, the cloud will start to thicken up elsewhere ahead of this advancing weather system coming in from the west. This brings with it some quite persistent rain as well, some quite steady rain. So once it starts, it will be a bit more longer lasting. Just the southern and eastern parts likely to remain dry, and temperatures fairly average for the time of year.
1: Today, clouds overhead, total zen within. 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
5: I've been in Westminster for a long time, but I know that though power may be here, its effect on people's lives is across the whole of the country. 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
10: 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Entrance must be 18 or over. 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
7: It's 11 o'clock on Thursday, the 17th of September. We are live across the United Kingdom, Britain's newsroom, with Andrew Pearce and Dawn Neeson.
8: Well done. OK, a royal war of words. The King fights back at Earl Spencer's claim that he said Diana would be forgotten soon enough, just days after her death.
7: Security fears being overlooked. People living just metres from a planned 600-bed immigration removal centre in Gosport say they fear becoming the first targets when it opens.
15: It used to be a really nice area to live and, you know, nice and safe. And now it's just unknown.
16: Well, this immigration removal centre is one of the closest to residential areas anywhere in the country. So when plans were announced to expand it from 130 beds to 600 beds, residents here are understandably upset by that. Many worried about what it means for their house prices too.
8: And the desperate hunt for three-year-old Noah Woods ends in tragedy as police find a body in a nearby lake.
7: Dawn and I love this story. Find out why the small great crested newt could be the amphibian which could stop those plans to house 1,256 migrants in the Oxfordshire village of Piddington, which has declared independence from the UK.
8: This one's quite good as well. Yes, it's a hardline teacher. A new interim principal in Somerset suspends 25 pupils in his first week for things like looking out the window and zipping up a bag too loudly.
7: This great news story.
8: I love the newt story. And yeah. It's like, so if you hear people, right, that they're going to move a shed load of migrants into your area, all you've got to do is just go and find a newt and put it down there.
7: Because what they've done, they've discovered some protected species near the proposed migrant camp, and they're going to go to court next week to say why these newts need to be protected, therefore no migrants.
8: It's just like, there's going to be a run on greater crested newts, isn't there? The other animal that works. Is it an animal? Yes, it is. Is a bat. The bats are protected as well.
7: That's right.
8: So if you can't get hold of newts,
7: try a bat. Absolutely.
8: Hang a few bats around and no migrants. It works a treat. Well, something's got to happen, isn't it?
7: Yeah, it's extraordinary. As ever, tell us what you think. Send your views, post your comments by visiting gbnews.com/. You'll say first, here's the news with Tatiana Sanchez.
2: Thank you. The top stories. Senior royals are set to carry out engagements today after claims from a new memoir by the brother of Princess Diana were published. Buckingham Palace had pushed back at claims that just days after Diana's death in 1997, King Charles told her brother Earl Spencer, rest assured, we'll forget about her soon enough. He makes the allegation in his upcoming memoir, Swan Song Diana, My Sister. Spencer says the comment came during a row over whether Princes William and Harry should walk behind their mother's coffin. Buckingham Palace added His Majesty is mindful that the pain of grief can cloud reason, affect judgment and colour memory even many years after such a loss. The Shadow Chancellor is urging John Healey to rule out tax rises at the budget. In his first major speech that he's due to give any moment now, Andrew Griffith is expected to accuse Labour of squeezing small businesses with higher taxes and red tape. During the speech, Mr. Griffith will announce he has commissioned a task force to investigate how to reform the tax compliance system with a view to reduce the burden faced by small businesses. Shadow Chief Secretary to the Treasury Richard Fuller spoke to GB News.
17: British people want a Prime Minister who can get a grip on the economy, can get a grip on the pressures they have on their budgets. We need a Prime Minister who can get a grip on the taxes on our businesses. Today we're saying that the Chancellor should rule out even more tax increases on business. And instead we have a Prime Minister who seems to be a little bit out of his depth now he's got the top job and thinks that the right answer for the British country, the British people, is to get the European Union to make the decisions for us once again. That's the wrong approach. We need a Prime Minister who is strong of principle, who's got a backbone, and is going to lead this country so that we can prosper as a nation state. That's what we need.
2: A body has been found in the search for missing three-year-old boy, Noah Woods. Noah disappeared at about 3 p.m. on Tuesday from a playground in Brantham in Suffolk after becoming separated from a relative. Superintendent Tom Pearce of Suffolk Police said dive teams recovered the body of a child from a nearby pond. He said the death was being treated as unexplained but not suspicious. Elsewhere, residents living metres from a new immigration removal centre in Hampshire say they fear they could be the first targets when migrants move in. The Hassler Centre near Gosport is set to hold up to 600 people. Locals have raised concerns about security, privacy, noise and traffic. The Bank of England is expected to keep its interest rate unchanged despite price rises accelerating due to the Middle East war. The Monetary Policy Committee has been meeting amid a backdrop of increasing global energy prices and interest rate rises around the world. Economists expect the MPC to hold the bank rate at 3.75% for a sixth consecutive meeting, but analysts are more divided on whether the rate will need to go up before the end of the year. Two Britons are among three people killed in a plane crash in the Swiss Alps. The light aircraft crashed high in the mountains near the town of Lukabad in the southern canton of Valais on Tuesday. The authorities said the aircraft took off from Sion Airport and for unknown reasons collided with a mountain slope about 10 minutes later. The Swiss Transportation Safety Board started an investigation and formal identification of the victims is underway. And patients in England with a specific type of incurable breast cancer can now access a life-extending drug on the NHS 2 years after it was deemed too expensive by a health body. Enhertu can give patients almost 7 extra months to live on average, with some living up to 3 years longer. Women in Scotland have had access to the drug on the NHS since 2023 and it's available in 26 other European countries. Charities and patients have campaigned for it to be more widely available since 2024. Those are your latest GB News headlines. More in half an hour.
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7: Welcome, this is Britain's Newsroom, live across the UK on GB News with Andrew and Dawn. I was just about to call you.
8: Well done, I know you were. I love this. Everyone is loving the news story as well. Andrew, so many are getting
7: It's ironic, isn't it, that could be the thing that stops this wretched scheme in its tracks.
8: Exactly. I mean, Jackie's got in touch, owls are protected too. My daughter has just got to stop work on the new stable renovations due to bats and owls nesting. And David's son, newts rule okay, newts before migrants. And Paul's got a great idea for the local pub.
11: Paul says the Piddington New. It's got to be a pub name there, hasn't it?
7: Yeah,
11: I love it.
7: Yeah.
11: Yeah, really good. And someone's, where are you? Sorry, I've lost your name, but it's where can I buy newts?
7: And of course,
11: I think you can, but.
7: These sort of environmental tests are supposed to be done in advance by various arms of government. Mm-hmm. So did they do it and just ignore it and hope it would go away? But anyway, fair play to the local residents because they've got this now.
11: Yeah.
7: And they're going to court next week and to try and stop the whole thing in its tracks.
11: And what's the story this morning? There's a few other, up to 500 councillors from villages across Britain are now considering holding their own independence referendums like Piddington did as well.
7: Yeah, I think it's incredible. Power to the people.
11: Absolutely. I mean, yeah, I mean, what a great idea. I mean,
7: they've
11: I don't know.
7: They've fought a great campaign and they can't be demonised as right-wing headbangers.
11: Well, they have been, though.
7: I know, but they're ordinary folk outraged about what's trying to be perpetrated in their midst.
11: Yeah, but do keep them coming, especially the news stories are very funny. GBnews.com/your say. Okay, now we just heard from nuclear test veterans and their families who are gathering for their annual reunion in Weston-super-Mare. But sadly, no government minister was attending because they were all busy. And GB News viewers, the money you raised in 2025 has been put towards the fund for this year's reunion. And next year, they're looking for funding. 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
7: Now, the Ministry of Defence did say this. They gave us a statement. Defence ministers have met regularly with veterans and their representatives to hear their concerns and continue to engage with the community in an open and constructive way. Ministers continue to engage with LabRats, that's the organisation that represents the nuclear veterans, and are actively looking to into the matters they have raised. What they've raised, Dawn, is compensation, which they've been seeking for 75 years. And successive governments of every stripe have ignored them.
11: Yeah,
7: and what they're doing is hoping that they die. That's the conclusion you can draw.
11: Yeah.
7: Because, as we know, one of them at the reunion this week is 93.
11: 93, bless him. But it was up dancing.
7: Bless him.
11: I love that story. I mean, you know, they don't make men like that anymore, do they?
7: They don't.
11: Okay, let's move on, shall we? The Shadow Chancellor is urging John Healey to rule out tax rises at the budget. In his first major speech since taking the role, Andrew Griffith is expected to accuse Labour of squeezing small businesses with higher taxes and red tape, and he'll take to the stage very shortly.
7: We're going to cross live now to North London, where Andrew Griffith is about to deliver that first major speech.
0: We wish you all the well for the future. Now, I'm afraid we meet in difficult times. Britain today faces many problems. It has a debt problem, it has a growth problem, and it has now a Healey problem. Labour inherited the first two, but immediately made them worse. They chose to add £260 billion of debt over the course of this Parliament. They chose to impose the highest tax burden since records began. And in just 40 days' time now, on the 28th of October, we fear it's about to get worse. Because rather than change, we have another Chancellor who's out of his depth. This week we've been reading his latest excuse, that he never understood the numbers that Rachel Reeves handed over to him. Now, I admit, I didn't think Rachel Reeves' numbers made sense either, but I didn't spend 2 years sitting next to her around the Cabinet table. A man who was a Treasury Minister under Gordon Brown didn't even once think to look at the Treasury numbers. No wonder that government left behind that famous note that there is no money left. Markets smell weakness, and as a result, today, government borrowing costs to be paid by all of us are at a 28-year high. Higher than Italy, higher than Greece, and our interest bill is now more than twice what we spend on defence. Kemi and I have set out our plan for how we would fund the difficult decisions to fund defence. But John Healey prefers to continue out-of-control welfare spending. Even his own economic advisers are telling everyone who will listen what a disaster this government already is. Andy Haldane said this week this is a traditional tax-and-spend socialist government with better TikTok videos. And Jim O'Neill, the very man lined up to be Burnham's chief economic advisor, has warned the very last thing that should be going on is more taxes on business. He's right. So let me be clear. Businesses are already suffering enough. The Chancellor must end the uncertainty today and rule out any new taxes. He must rule out increasing taxes on small businesses and the self-employed. And he must rule out an exit tax, the mere rumours of which are already causing Britain's wealth creators to flee the country. But like his predecessor, I fear the Chancellor isn't listening. He's Rachel Reeves without the rhetoric. And unlike even the smallest business, he's never had to balance the books in his life. If history is any indication of what it means to have a Chancellor named Healey during a fiscal crisis, then we should all wrap up warm this winter. We've seen this movie before, 50 years ago this month, and nobody wants a sequel. Instead, we need an economic revolution, a comeback. And we Conservatives have a plan to make our country prosperous again. Lower and simpler taxes, cheaper energy, less red tape, getting people working and backing the risk takers, the businesses, the entrepreneurs, the small businesses that really create growth. The Conservative Economic Unit will pursue that plan relentlessly. We're working as a team with Claire Catino as my deputy and Richard Fuller with decades of private sector experience as shadow chief secretary to the Treasury, finding the savings that will allow us to cut the deficit and taxes responsibly. This is my first speech as shadow chancellor, and Angela, I chose your college today for a reason. Location matters. Rachel Reeves's first speech was to the Labour Party conference, promising to be the first Green Chancellor. Remember that as your energy bills soar this winter. Gordon Brown, it was a conference organised by the European Commission. I've tried to find records of what he said, but it seems that nobody other than Gordon remembers. And for Geoffrey Howe, in 1975, it was a television address responding to the nation after a disastrous budget by a Chancellor whose name was Healey. So my first speech, then, is here, a technical college producing the next generation of plumbers, construction workers, hairdressers.
7: Okay, so that's the Shadow Chancellor, Andrew Griffith. I think it's fair to say he's not a dynamic public speaker.
11: He looks like he's, I'm sorry, I know this is very shallow of me, but he looks like he's talking from someone's airing cupboard.
7: It is a very odd backdrop, isn't it? Yeah, is that a gas boiler in the backdrop?
11: Yeah. I mean,
7: they've not thought about the...
11: the dynamics of it,
7: Optics, that's what I'm looking for.
11: Optics, yeah.
7: Now, he's talking about cutting red tape. They always talk about cutting red tape. Let's speak to Byron Evans, who is research fellow at the Policy Exchange. Byron, good morning to you. I'm much more interested in talking actually about the Tory party idea, which they're going to flesh out at the Tory conference, about abolishing inheritance tax, which would be bold and radical and opposed by both Labour and Reform.
4: Yeah, good morning. Yeah, I think there's been a lot of talk about the burden of tax, the impact that it's having on the economy. I think there's a broad consensus on the right now that the tax is too high on the economy and there needs to be ways to alleviate that. I think the inheritance, I think therefore the multitude of parties on the right now are having to compete to what ideas, specific ideas on stamp duty. There's the point at which you pay income tax that Reformer put out. I think inheritance tax is an interesting one, but I think once we see a more cohesive image of what these parties are proposing, it'd be easier to discuss that. Mm. I think what I will say about what Andrew has been saying is that the burden on small business is true. My parents used to own a small business, and the increasing burden of these regulations, the changes that Labour have made to NIC, business rate revaluation, have all affected small businesses much more. They don't have tax lawyers. They don't have these sort of facilities that bigger businesses have to deal with these sort of measures.
11: And this is the thing we constantly hear, Byron, is that, people don't have that experience of running a small business. So how they're going to try and help small businesses and go for growth, which is the one thing that we don't see. They talk a lot about it, but they don't need to do anything to help it.
6: Any government.
4: Yeah. I mean, small businesses employ 60% of the private sector. And when you look at surveys or statistics on confidence within the small business area of the economy, it's quite dismal. And when we talk about the problem with NEETs, with youth unemployment, which is really starting to skyrocket, we have one of the highest NEET rates in the EU, with only Romania having a higher rate than us. Small businesses offer those opportunities for young people working in that pub, working in that supermarket, or working in a local business like a plumber or electrician. It's these businesses that really allow young people to get experience and move on to higher and better things. And squeezing those businesses out, increasing the burden of regulation and tax especially, is going to stifle that, and we're removing the bedrock of the economy there and really creating an imbalance between different areas. And especially on the NEET rate, it really varies by region. So in the northeast, it's about 21% compared to the English rate of about 13%. And so we need to start thinking logically about where are these jobs or where are these training opportunities going to come in the more rural or poorer areas. They're forced to spend particularly about where are these jobs or where are these training opportunities going to come in the more rural or poorer areas.
7: They're forced to spend time. Is it part of the

0: on welfare for the rest of their lives. So
1: that's so depressing.
0: We really need to make a push at trying to create opportunity for these people. And I think the reforms, especially around NIC, around business rates and the Employment Rights Act, are scaring off businesses from hiring, especially younger people. And the rate of minimum wage for younger people has increased exponentially over the last few years. And you're not incentivizing business owners, especially small business owners, where they're taking a much bigger risk than a large business that can accommodate potentially employees that don't perform adequately, whereas small businesses struggle to take on that risk, and as it seems, won't take on that risk.
2: Byron, thank you so much. It's depressing, isn't it? As research fellow for Policy Exchange, Byron.
1: Yeah, but what a depressing conclusion he reaches, that if they're still not in employment, education, training at 25, they'll be on benefits for the rest of their lives.
2: Yeah.
1: How depressing is that?
2: And that goes on to the statistic that I keep coming back to, that 25% of people in this country are evidently disabled.
1: Yeah,
2: I mean, globally, Andrew, that's 16%.
1: Yeah, I don't buy it.
2: What is it about the UK that 25% of people...
1: We've got a...
2: say they're disabled.
1: Because we've got a benefit system that isn't fit for purpose.
2: It's utterly depressing.
1: And people get benefits and the doctors just sign them off, and they don't see them face to face, and they do it on phone calls, and it's hopeless.
2: And how damaging is that for your mental health to be on the scrap heap when you're 19, 20 years old?
1: Really bad. 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
3: 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UK only. Entrance must be 18 or over. Lines close at 4 p.m. on the 23rd of October. We may call the winner live after all entry routes have closed. Please check the closing time if listening or watching on demand. Good luck.
2: Good luck indeed. Okay, up next, find out why Newts, we love Newts, we are Team Newt this morning, could stop plans to house migrants in Oxfordshire village of Piddington. We'll be going through that and much, much more with Nigel Nelson and Connie Shaw. This is Britain Newsroom on GB News. Don't go too far. We'll see you soon.
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7: Michael Carrick took the blame after Old Trafford supporters jeered Manchester United off the pitch following their Carabao Cup elimination by Brighton. He said, "It's on me ultimately. What we look like,

0: how we play and what results you get. I take that. I'll take the praise. I'll take the criticism and the upset. The Seagulls overturned a two-goal deficit after Shay Lacey and Mason Mount had struck inside the opening 10 minutes. Charalampos Kostoulas halved the lead in first-half stoppage time before Pascal Gross equalised, with Maxime de Kuyper completing the turnaround on 70 minutes. That's the latest sport. For more, go to gbnews.com.
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6: Hello, welcome back. It's coming up to 27 minutes past 11, and this is Britain's Newsroom, live across the United Kingdom with Andrew Pearce and me, Dawn Neeson.
7: And we have our panel back, Nigel Nelson and Connie Shaw, and we're going to talk about the great crested newt,
6: yes.
7: Connie, because perhaps this 6 or 7 inch amphibian is going to stop in its tracks the big immigrant development in Piddington, which has triggered that extraordinary referendum this week.
8: I know, if it wasn't already ironic enough that the thing that may stop this migrant accommodation going ahead is newts rather than the cause of the British people in Piddington. But the person who has uncovered the fact that these newts are here and they've been sort of overlooked by bodies that should have been taking note of this is a prospective Green Party councillor, a lady called Dr. Claire Brenner, who's a zoologist.
7: Right.
8: He's uncovered these documents that have shown that the Home Office have failed to do their due diligence when it comes to assessing the environmental impacts. And she's called it a potential wildlife crime if this goes ahead for newts.
7: And they're going to go to court over it?
8: Potentially.
7: Amazing. Exactly. It's extraordinary, Nigel, isn't it?
9: Well, it is.
7: It's a story that just keeps giving.
9: Yeah, because I think they've handled it really well.
7: Yes.
9: They've done a tremendous campaign. It's a model of how these things should be run, because without any kind of violent protesting or anything like that, they've made the headlines, they've got their point across. The question obviously comes down to, if you don't put these people in Piddington, where do you put them? Everyone's complained about having hotels on their doorstep, so the government is closing all the hotels, 50% shut down now already. So all you've got is these old military sites. So when even if Piddington wins and you find a new one, the new one people will start complaining.
7: And should the great crested newt be a good enough reason to stop the migrants being moved there?
9: Well, that's the law, isn't it? I mean, basically, they're trying to change that. I mean, in future, to get planning rules to go through more easily, to build big housing estates and things like that.
6: That's not the last we heard, where they were overwriting all the local planning rules.
9: That was the idea. They haven't done it yet.
6: Loads of houses whatever you wanted.
9: Yeah, the idea is they've got a bat there. It won't stop a development and so on. But they haven't actually got it through yet. So at the moment, as the law stands, if your councillor in Piddington is right, that means that, yes, they could stop it.
7: But, you know, talking about this, that the government were going to shake up the planning rules so they could build more houses... Nice, it's still not gone through. They've been in power for 2 years. And one of her first speeches, Rachel Reeves said, we're going to reform the planning system to create growth. 2 years on and they've still not done it.
8: I know, well, there's lots of things that this Labour government, I'm sure, would have wanted to have done. Obviously, being in opposition for so long, it's a lot more difficult when you're in power. I think everyone knows that being in opposition is a lot easier. But it comes back to bite you when you're suddenly the ones in charge. But I just to go back to what Nigel's saying about, if they're not going going to be in this camp, then where should they go? But I don't think any share is fair for anyone in this country. Nowhere should, no tiny village or anywhere in this country should have over 1,000, it looks like perhaps even 3,000 undocumented men being plonked in the middle of this leafy village. It's not fair on anyone.
4: I agree.
8: It's just the idea that we're talking about, you know, if they're not going to go here, well, where should they go? Well, they shouldn't be here in the first place.
9: But we've got to deal with things as they are, not as we wish them
4: kick
9: to be.
4: Them out,
9: so you have to deal with the problem as it stands.
6: In any case, I've just got to interrupt this serious debate about what's doing with the migrants to bring you this astonishing picture that's been sent in by a viewer. Let's have a look. Love it. I love it. It's a greater Crested Newt.
4: Isn't that very funny?
6: If you are listening on the radio, it's that someone's mocked up a greater Crested Newt holding a little board up saying, refugees welcome.
4: But Nigel, I predict this is going to escalate, this issue. It's going to, all over the country now, people are going to protest, they're going to copy the Piddington example, and it's going to be very difficult for the government. Because they will look like they're on the side of the refugees, the illegal migrants, rather than local people.
9: Well, I mean, it still comes back to what do you actually do about it? I know the kicking out thing is fine, but we know that is impossible, certainly as things stand at the moment. So if you don't want them in hotels, which is the alternative, that's what the Tories did. People objected to that, so they don't want that. I mean, look, having a migrant camp on your doorstep is the same thing as having a nuclear power plant on your doorstep or a prison or a motorway. People don't want it. Mm. But these things have to go somewhere.
8: I think the reason is quite different. It's not simply because it's an abomination in the countryside or it's a bit inconvenient. It's because these people will be facing serious risk to their safety. We have seen time and time again random sex attacks in particular from men who are coming across the channel. So this isn't just about it being an inconvenience and they don't want to ruin their local area because it might look a bit shabby. It's because of actual safety of women and children and now men as well.
4: And of course the government have conceded that, Connie, in the document they released.
8: Yes, exactly.
4: Given to migrants, telling them that rape is illegal in this country.
8: Yes, absolutely. So on one hand, the British public can see the government and the civil service admitting that there is a risk to the British public for allowing these men into the fact that they have to provide them the leaflets, please don't rape our women and children. Yet at the same time, everyone has to take their fair share. Everyone has to take the fair share of risk of your child potentially being attacked by one of these men.
9: Yeah, but I mean, we have to put that in perspective that, Rachel Nolan, the chief constable in Essex, where Weathersfield is, she said that crime is very low amongst the migrant community. Figures are a bit hard to come by, I appreciate. You're talking about no higher rate of crime as far as they're concerned than in the general population.
8: So well, lucky them, but that's not the case for other people.
9: I understand that the focus is always on a migrant who commits a crime, and so it gets an undue amount of publicity, and I do understand that people are worried about it. I think that we are going to have to get to a stage because of public concern, even whether it's justified or not, where you're going to have to put some restrictions on the movement of migrants. Mm. That, however, is a really difficult thing to do. It's logistically difficult, legally difficult, but I can see that we're going to have to start thinking about that because people are worried.
6: Well, it wasn't just the people that worried, the government were worried as well. Otherwise, they wouldn't have issued that booklet on how not to rape women and children. Any case, just saying. Nigel Nelson, Connie, thank you so much for joining us there.
4: Home office set.
6: Okay. Oh, thanks. I'll do this bit, shall I? Okay. We are working house asylum seekers across the country, moving asylum seekers into alternative accommodation, including former military sites, which are designed to be self-contained to reduce impact on the local community. That was it. Oh, that was quite short and sweet by their standards. Okay.
4: Here's a 60-second news update with Tatiana Sanchez.
10: Thank you. The top stories. Buckingham Palace has strongly pushed back after the brother of Princess Diana claimed King Charles said she would be forgotten soon enough. Earl Spencer makes that allegation in his upcoming memoir, but the palace says grief can cloud reason, affect judgment and colour memory. Police searching for missing three-year-old Noah Woods have confirmed they found the body of a child in a pond in Suffolk. Noah was last seen on Tuesday afternoon after a visit to a playground. And residents living metres from a new immigration removal centre in Hampshire say they fear they could be the first targets when migrants move in. The Haslar Centre near Gosport is said to hold up to 600 people. Locals have raised concerns about security, noise and traffic. Those are the latest headlines. More in half an hour.
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6: Thank you very much, Tatiana. Up at noon. Good afternoon, Britain, with the wonderful Tom and Emily. What have you got coming up?
11: Well, we should say before everything that at midday, we're getting that interest rate decision.
7: Yeah, probably going to stay put, aren't they?
11: Well, fingers crossed, but we're not sure, because America, of course, raised
7: they
11: rates
7: did.
11: Yesterday.
7: They did. So, I mean, the president.
11: But this is just in the context of what a shoddy position our economy is in generally, and what difficult decisions the Chancellor's going to have to make in a month's time.
12: Well, Shami Chakrabarty, in other news, is calling for Patriot Platform to be prescribed potentially as a terrorist group. She says that Palestine Action has been.
7: Yeah.
12: And she says, you know, on that basis, Patriot Platform should be too. Now, this is one of the organisations that's been organising these anti-migrant protests down in Dover and also in Portsmouth. So we're going to have a debate around that, I think.
11: I mean, it does seem pretty strange to equate the two, because we don't, for instance, ban Extinction Rebellion.
7: No.
11: Now they cause a lot more disruption than Patriot Platform.
12: Mm.
11: And yet the only group that isn't involved in, you know, deathly terror that has been proscribed has been Palestine Action, and that's because they broke into a secure facility, broke the back of a female police officer, smashed people up with sledgehammers. I mean, they were a violent group.
12: This Patriot Platform group appears to explicitly incite violence and intimidation, comparing its uniformed members to 1930s black shirts.
11: But here's the thing. We in this country did not ban the black shirts.
7: We didn't.
12: No.
11: We allowed them to march down Cable Street, and then we allowed the people of Cable Street to come out and repel them.
7: They did. Mm-hmm.
11: And ultimately, that has always been the tradition of this country, that we don't ban political
12: parties.
11: She's saying, that we don't ban political movements.
7: No,
11: we let sunlight be the best disinfectant.
12: She's saying that in order to avoid a sort of two-tier allegation, if Palestine Action is banned, then so too should Patriot Platform, even though she does concede that actually she doesn't think that Palestine Action should have been prescribed. So it's a little bit mixed up. But anyway, we're going to be having that debate.
11: Yeah, I think it's entirely mixed up. We're also going to be looking at the latest goings-on of Sarah Mullally and certain awards that have been given. There is an astonishing photograph that we'll be showing on the programme.
7: This is the Archbishop of Canterbury.
11: This is the Archbishop of Canterbury, who invited into Lambeth Palace yesterday or in recent days.
12: A Pakistani Islamic scholar and his wife.
11: And his wife wasn't just wearing a normal burqa. I mean, it looked like she genuinely had a bag over her head.
6: Yeah, it's a very intriguing picture. I can't wait to see that. That debate's going to be interesting as well.
12: Well, indeed.
6: Yes, all of that coming up at midday. But for us next, we'll hear from people in Gosport who have told GB News that they're living in fear of migrants being moved into a 600-bed immigration removal centre on the doorstep, literally on the doorstep of their homes.
7: This is Britain's Newsroom on GB News.
13: Hi there, and welcome to the latest update from the Met Office for GB News. It's a bright day today, but with plenty of showers around, it's going to feel on the cool side, especially given that those showers will be accompanied by a gusty wind nearing gale force towards the northwest of Scotland as this area of low pressure passes by. Now, this low follows a weather front which is still bringing some rain to the southeast. That rain will clear through the afternoon, but only to frequent showers across many parts of the United Kingdom. Best chance of any sunshine, Midlands, East Anglia and the southeast, once that early rain clears. But towards the north and west, those showers will be rattling in one after the other, accompanied by gusty winds. Of course, that's going to make it feel on the cool side, although in any sunny spells towards the southeast warm enough. Now, those showers will be emerging to give longer spells of rain across the north and west of Scotland. That's where the winds will be strongest as well. So a particularly unsettled day to come for many parts of Scotland. Better chance of some gaps between the showers in the east and the south. Northern Ireland drying up a touch by the evening, but showers will be continuing across western England and Wales, one or two into the Midlands, perhaps reaching central southern England, largely clear for East Anglia and the southeast. And winds will be clearing or easing overnight, and as a result, in some sheltered spots, it'll be a relatively cool, if not chilly night. Temperatures in some rural parts of England getting down to 4 to 6 Celsius. A touch higher where we've got showers still coming in across western Scotland and northwest England, remaining in the double figures here. And the cloud by the end of the night starts to build once again through western parts of Britain and Northern Ireland, with eventually through the morning outbreaks of rain reaching Northern Ireland. This is the next weather front, which will bring some wet and breezy weather into the northwest by the afternoon. Staying clearest for longest in the southeast and the south, largely dry, but elsewhere it is going to turn into a damp afternoon. Feeling cool in that rain, warmer further south.
14: 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That's 077 20 30 40 50. I'm Mike Green. Let's build the business you actually wanted.
6: Welcome back. It is 20 to midday, and this is Britain's newsroom on GB News with Andrew Pearce and me, Dawn Neeson.
7: Now, the Shadow Chancellor has given his first major speech in North London today. He's been newly appointed to that job in Kemi Badenoch's reshuffle. Andrew Griffith is his name. He's just taken a question from GB News' very own Olivia Utley. Take a listen.
15: The next question is from Olivia Utley at GB News.
16: The Conservatives are announcing a whole range of tax cuts, which in the short term at least will be quite expensive. Will you rule out raising other taxes in order to fund, for example, a cut in inheritance tax?
15: We've set out very clearly a number of taxes that we'll cut. We've talked about the family business death tax. We will cut that in our first budget. We've talked about the family farm death tax, stamp duty on all primary residences, and we want to help our high streets, so we will reduce business rates for many small independent outlets. Every single tax cut that we propose, and we are a party of low taxes that believe in people keeping more of what they earn, we also believe that an economy can't grow if it's suffering under the yoke of the highest ever peacetime tax burden in history. But every tax cut we announce will have to be paid for. And I would note that the first thing that Kemi and I did on my tenure was properly fund a 3% commitment to defence. So we will be responsible with the nation's finances, as and when we've got other decisions that we want to come and talk to you about on tax, with a view to growing the economy. We'll talk some more then.
7: So that was Andrew Griffiths talking to Olivia Utley at that press conference. He's a pretty grey man, isn't he? But that's perhaps what you need as Shadow Chancellor.
6: Talking, it's difficult to make tax Christian sexy and exactly. Full of impact, as I always say.
7: He had a stellar career in the commercial sector.
6: Oh, yeah. Okay, he's getting nagged. Okay, now moving on. People living nearby a 600-person immigration centre in Gosport in Hampshire are worried they will be targeted by the new arrivals.
7: It's called the Haslett Immigration Removal Centre, and it's one of the closest to any residential area in the whole country, so you can understand why the local people are deeply concerned. GB News national reporter Will Godley is in Gosport for us.
17: Well, good morning to both of you. Yeah, no one being housed in this immigration removal centre yet. It's in the process of being redeveloped after it closed back in 2015. But you can see the impact on people's houses with this, what looks like an 8 metre barbed wire fence gone up just a metre or so from the back of these gardens here. And you can see how it towers over not only the gardens, but the houses here as well. Where we are standing in one of the houses, this is on the top floor of the house. The bedroom is just next door, and you can see that this fence towers over the houses here, and it's having a real impact on people being able to sell their homes. The person, the couple who live in this house, it's a retired couple. They're wanting to downsize, and this house has been on the market for over a year. They've put it on, it's been valued at £650,000, but the couple who live here are worried they're going to be getting paid thousands of pounds less, as much as £70,000 less they think they'll be getting for this house because of this expansion to the immigration removal centre. Of course, there always was an immigration removal centre here. It closed in 2015. Then the government announced plans to house 130 people last year, and they've now expanded that to up to 600 people. The local MP for Gosport said it's deeply disappointing.
18: My key concern with the government was that they communicated properly with local people, and they have absolutely spectacularly failed to do that. The process of redeveloping on the original site has been hellish, nightmarish for people living around this area. Noise, dust, disturbance, and a complete lack of interaction. Nobody that they can complain to, no point of contact, emails going unanswered. The whole thing, as a local constituency MP, has been absolutely nightmarish.
17: Well, Gosport Council here's written to the Home Secretary, urging the government to be more transparent with those who live here about their plans for the site. A planning inquiry will take place in November, where locals will hope they get more of a say in the plans here. And the Home Office, in response to this story, says they make no apology for significantly expanding our detention capacity, which will see more than 45,000 additional foreign criminals and illegal migrants removed over the coming decade, and they've urged residents to share their views through the formal processes. But clearly residents here unhappy with the impact it's having here and also on their house prices.
7: Indeed. Will Godley, thanks so much. That's GB News national reporter in Gosport. I keep saying, Marina, this is going to be a big issue. Wherever they try and put these migrants, there's going to be huge residence protests. Yeah, they're virtually in your garden.
6: Yeah, no, literally. And that's your bedroom view from that window there where, where Will was. OK, up next, is Ed Sheeran about to be cancelled by the pro-Palestinian mob?
7: But first, if you're in search of some holiday sun, here is the forecast for some of our top European destinations.
19: You're looking happy.
20: Well, the forecast looks good.
19: So you've sorted the travel insurance then?
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13: There's a lot of fine weather across the Mediterranean and southern Europe at the moment. It's less hot in the Canaries compared with how we started the week. There are some showers across Cyprus, clearing through Friday. A fine weekend to come here. Thundery activity expected through Italy. Not as lively as the last few days, but still plenty of thunderstorms, especially inland. Largely fine for Spain. And it has been exceptionally hot in the Canary Islands, but less so over the next few days. Temperatures back towards average.
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7: So we're asking, is Ed Sheeran, the musician, about to get cancelled by the pro-Palestinian mob? We're joined in the studio by GB News digital entertainment editor Alex Davis. What's gone wrong here?
26: Yes, so this all stems from an incident involving Ed Sheeran's support act, Macklemore. He's an American rapper. He's had a couple of number ones over here, things like Thrift Shop and a few other singles like that. But he went on stage during a couple of concerts in New Jersey earlier this month, and he had this to say.
27: One of the reasons why I wanted to come on this tour was because I wanted to stand up here on stages and stadiums across America and say two words that are very near and dear to my heart, Free Palestine. To all of my Jewish brothers and sisters, criticism of Israel, criticism of apartheid, being against genocide in no way is a criticism of you. My message is for peace, love, for all human beings to be treated with dignity, respect, and equality.
26: So that quite understandably caught the attention of the Israeli-American Council, who launched a petition to have Macklemore removed from the rest of the tour. It also caught the attention of billionaire stadium owner Robert Kraft, who is Jewish and an ally of Israel, shall we say. He said, listen, if Macklemore's going to go on stage and do this sort of political grandstanding before Ed Sheeran gigs, he's not welcome in my stadium. And according to Macklemore, he rallied fellow American football stadium owners to do the same thing. Right. So Ed Sheeran found himself in between a rock and a hard place of Macklemore is being dismissed from your tour. He's not being allowed to perform. If you want to continue, you do it without him. Ed Sheeran is notoriously apolitical, although some people are citing his support of Ukraine as some sort of big gotcha. But anyway, Ed Sheeran decided, I'm going to carry on with the tour without Macklemore. Macklemore has inevitably been patted on the back by everybody in the pro-Palestinian movement, and Ed Sheeran is now being pinned up as the poster boy of the so-called Zionist lobby and is facing cancellation for doing so.
7: Incredible.
26: He's supposed to be back on stage on Saturday. We have no idea what that's going to look like because every support act and backing band has also left the tour in solidarity with Macklemore, and now we're facing a point where we've got a musician who said, I don't want to talk about this issue, is now being cancelled for that issue.
7: Extraordinary story, because he's the golden boy of music, isn't he?
6: Well, indeed. I hope he carries on. Alex, thank you so much for joining us on that one. That's it from us. Thank you. Up next, Tom and Emily.
1: And do stay with us, because at 12 on the dot, we will be learning the new interest rate decision for the Bank of England. Normally a very dry and perfunctory affair, but today this has huge implications for the economic steadiness of the British ship.
4: Yes, and interesting that the Chancellor has just appointed one of the most powerful trade union bosses to the board of the Bank of England. But also, should the Patriot Platform organisation be prescribed as a terrorist organisation? That's the suggestion of Shami Chakra. Rabati, the Baroness, should it be on the same lines as Palestine Action?
9: Expect warm spells with the odd rude interruption. Box Boilers sponsors the weather on GB News.
10: A very good morning to you. This is the latest update from the Met Office for GB News. Lots of changeable weather around at the moment, and I think most of us will see some rain at some point in the coming few days. This morning there's a weather front draped across parts of central and southeast England that will continue to push its way south and eastwards through the rest of the morning. Behind it, plenty of fine and dry weather across much of England. However, parts of Wales and western parts of England will see some fairly scattered blustery showers this morning. Temperatures getting up to around 22 degrees in London. You can see the showers there across Scotland, much more tightly packed, much more heavy in nature, and some really quite blustery winds here. These will continue throughout the rest of Thursday evening. And as we come further south as well, there are showers a little bit heavy across parts of Northern Ireland as well, starting to feed in a little bit more through the rest of Thursday evening. Elsewhere, though, those showers across Wales and western parts of England will start to thin through Thursday evening, and we'll see the cloud as well start to thin and break up as well. So a clearer night to come for the rest of England. And in that cooler air, we could see the temperatures just dipping down into single figures across rural parts of central and southern England. A contrast, though, for Friday morning, a dry and bright start here in the southeast, and another fine, pleasant morning for much of England too. But we'll see through the rest of Friday morning, the cloud will start to thicken up elsewhere ahead of this advancing weather system coming in from the west. This brings with it some quite persistent rain as well, some quite steady rain. So once it starts, it will be a bit more longer lasting. Just the southern and eastern parts likely to remain dry, and temperatures fairly average for the time of year.
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12: 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Entrance must be 18 or over. 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
1: Good afternoon, Britain. It's 12 o'clock on Thursday, the 17th of September. I'm Tom Harwood.
19: And I'm Emily Carver. Well, the interest rate...
1: Well, the Chancellor, John Healey, has met with union bosses to hear their tax demands ahead of the autumn budget, as he appoints Britain's most powerful union boss to the board of the Bank of England.
19: OK, well, a new headache for the King as Earl Spencer's new Diana memoir has triggered an extraordinary palace backlash with explosive claims over the days after her death.
1: And we're in Gosport, Hampshire, where in an immigration detention centre housing foreign criminals and illegal migrants, it's set to expand fourfold. We'll speak to concerned residents.
20: It makes you feel unsafe, basically. When you go to bed at night, you know, you wonder what's going to happen. This is used to be a really nice area to live and, you know, nice and safe. And now it's just unknown.
25: Well, construction work for that immigration removal centre underway behind me. It's situated just metres from where people live in a row of houses here in Gosport. Many of those who live here deeply unhappy at the construction work and the expansion, and also they feel unlistened to by the government.
19: Well, yes, it's midday. The breaking news now. The Bank of England holds interest rates at 3.75% today, despite rising inflation.
1: And the Archbishop of Canterbury has presented Pakistani Islamic scholar Hafiz Tahir Ashrafi as his and his wife, who I'm sure you can see if you squint, an award for reconciliation and interfaith cooperation.
19: Could a tiny amphibian derail plans to house 1,250 asylum seekers in Piddington, while locals say protected great crested newts may now stand in the government's way?
1: And the Labour Party has spent nearly £2 million. Well, I shouldn't say the Labour Party, it's actually the government. The Labour-controlled government has spent nearly £2 million on social media influencers since taking power, despite thousands of government press officers already on the payroll. Should taxpayers be footing this bill?
19: Expecting it to be removed. Anyway, welcome back to the studio. This is Good Afternoon Britain. It's now 2 minutes past 12. And we've got a lot to get through today. Yes, that Bank of England decision. Not going with the United States, who've raised their rates.
1: Yeah, and this is a really tricky time, I think, because ultimately there are two things that the Bank of England has to manage here. Inflation is rising, but also there isn't as high growth as we would like. And the way that you squeeze out inflation is by, you know, making people have less money. And that's not good for economic growth. So you've got these two sort of competing demands, although, of course, the Bank of England has one mandate, and that is to make sure that inflation is at 2%. Now, it's 50% above its target at the moment. But ultimately, we're going to have to wait and see what happens in the budgets to see if the potential 5 interest rate rises that have been mooted by the markets actually do occur in the next 12 months.
19: Yeah, meanwhile, the Chancellor, John Healey, is meeting with the trade union bosses today. They're going to be setting out their wish list of demands for the autumn budget. So I wonder what that will include. Wealth taxes, presumably. Taxes on the banks, presumably. I'm not sure there are going to be any
1: zero-hour contracts
19: for taxes.
1: And more red tape for businesses. I think those are the two big demands that they've put forward.
19: Yes. Well, gbnews.com/yoursay. Do get in touch, but let's get to the headlines.
0: Good afternoon. The top stories. The Bank of England has held its interest rate at 3.75% despite rising inflation. The hold comes despite that the UK rate is at 3.1%, well above the bank's 2% target. The decision was widely expected by economists, but the seven-month-long conflict in the Middle East has fueled energy prices, which in turn has stoked inflation. Other major central banks have increased rates to counteract higher prices. Senior royals are set to carry out engagements today after claims from a new memoir by the Princess Diana were published. Buckingham Palace pushed back at claims that just days after her death in 1997, King Charles told her brother Earl Spencer, rest assured, we'll forget her soon enough. He makes the allegation in his upcoming memoir, Swan Song, Diana, My Sister. Spencer says the comments came during a row over whether Princes William and Harry should walk behind their mother's coffin. Buckingham Palace added His Majesty is mindful that the pain of grief can cloud reason, affect judgment, and colour memory even many years after such a loss. The Conservative Party has said it will replace the rules around tax for self-employed workers, the Shadow Chancellor has said. Shadow Chancellor Andrew Griffith told an event in London that they were among a series of tax rules that make tax torture for workers. Mr. Griffith has said it's a difficult time in the wider world, but the government shouldn't be making it any worse. He also announced he's commissioned a task force to investigate how to reform the tax compliance system with the view to reduce the burden faced by small businesses. Shadow Chief Secretary to the Treasury, Richard Fuller, spoke to GB News.
2: The British people want a Prime Minister who can get a grip on the economy, can get a grip on the pressures they have on their budgets. We need a Prime Minister who can get a grip on the taxes on our businesses. Today we're saying that the Chancellor should rule out even more tax increases on business. And instead we have a Prime Minister who seems to be a little bit out of his depth now he's got the top job and thinks that the right answer for the British country, the British people, is to get the European Union to make the decisions for us once again. That's the wrong approach. We need a Prime Minister who is strong of principle, who's got a backbone, and is going to lead this country so that we can prosper as a nation state. That's what we need.
0: And a body's been found in the search for missing three-year-old boy Noah Woods. Noah disappeared at 3 p.m. on Tuesday from a playground in Brantham in Suffolk after becoming separated from a relative. Superintendent Tom Pearce of Suffolk Police said dive teams recovered the body of a child from a nearby pond. He said the death was being treated as unexplained but not suspicious. Those are the latest headlines. More at 12:30.
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1: Some breaking news to begin the programme. Yes, the Bank of England has announced that interest rates will be held at 3.75% for the sixth time this year, having remained unchanged since December.
19: Yes, this comes despite warnings from economists that they must be prepared to hike rates if energy prices and inflation continues to rise.
1: But is this just a sort of mirage, a false eye of the storm when things could get tougher as the road gets longer? Well, GB News political correspondent Olivia Utley joins us with the Shadow Chancellor of the Exchequer, Andrew Griffith. Olivia.
17: Hello, yes, I'm here with the new Shadow Chancellor of the Exchequer, Andrew Griffith, who has just made his first major speech in the role. The Conservatives are promising once again to become the party of low taxes. But Mr. Griffith, of course, in the short term, cutting taxes, you're talking about cutting stamp duty, potentially cutting inheritance tax. Today you're talking about cutting taxes for small businesses. That will be expensive. The state pension is spiralling in cost. Are you seriously not considering
5: scrapping the triple lock?
8: We're committed to the triple lock, and what I was talking about today was how we get the economy growing. That's the best way to finance all of these things. When we cut taxes, we shall do so in a way that's fiscally responsible. We'll set out, as we have with cutting stamp duty on everybody's home, the way in which we're going to finance that. So the Conservative Party is a low tax party. Let's be really clear about that. We've also got to be responsible. We'll set out how we're going to do that. And the fastest growing part of public spending that I really want to rein in is the out of control welfare payments to those who are of working age. They can change the trajectory of their lives. We can give them the help to get back into the workplace in a way that pensioners can't.
5: Some of our viewers are worried that you could end up actually raising some taxes to pay for cutting others. You said that John Healey shouldn't raise any taxes in his next budget. Will you commit to not raising any taxes at all in your first budget?
8: Well, anyone who knows me knows that I'm not a tax raiser. I've gone into politics to cut taxes to allow people to keep more of what they earn. Now, no Chancellor should generally rule out putting up taxes. The reason I'm calling on John Healey today to promise not to raise taxes in his budget is because we're coming off the back of two enormous tax-raising budgets, and the tax burden in this country is at a record high. People are leaving the country because of fears about an exit tax, and businesses are not hiring. Small businesses in particular are very fearful about the future. So we're in fairly exceptional circumstances. If I was running the economy, we would be cutting the deficit. We would be setting out clearly how we would fund our defence. And all of the concerns that people have about John Healey, about the economy, concerns shared by people like Andy Haldane, who said that people are worried about them being another traditional tax and spend socialist government with better TikToks, those would not occur under a tax cutting but fiscally responsible Conservative government.
5: But assuming that Labour continues to raise taxes while in government, your first budget, if you were to be the next party in government, would be in similarly exceptional circumstances to the one that John Healey is facing now. Assuming that is the case, can't you rule out raising taxes?
8: The big difference, and I want to be really clear with viewers about this, the big difference between this government and the future Conservative government is that we will make those tough choices on welfare. We will reduce the cost of central government. We will cut the budget for overseas aid. Now, the government is refusing to do any of these things, which is why the public finances are in such a parlous state. That is a clear difference. We are willing to do those reforms, those decisions, and that's why we would be able to cut taxes whilst being fiscally responsible.
5: But your party has talked about simplifying the tax system for as long as I can remember, I mean decades. You didn't do it in 14 years in Parliament, in government. Why should voters trust you on this now?
8: Look, we did actually cut some regulations. We cut some taxes when I was the City Minister. We cut a lot of the regulations and red tape that was holding the city back and undermining risk takers. The difference, and judge me by what we do and the plans that we set out, is the seriousness about that. I've appointed today two excellent advisers to help me on small businesses and self-employment policy. I've said the government should be pausing making tax digital or making tax difficult, as so many of your viewers will feel. And we will set out ahead of the next general election exactly what regulations we'll be cutting, all of those on environmental reporting, on diversity, all of those we will be repealing.
5: You've been very critical of the government raising national insurance on employers, saying that that cost gets passed down to employees. Can you today guarantee scrapping that additional tax on employers in your first budget as a Conservative Chancellor?
8: Nope. I've set out very clearly the things I can guarantee, that we will scrap stamp duty on everybody's primary residence. We will scrap the family farm inheritance tax, the family business inheritance tax, and we'll provide business rates relief up to 100% for lots of high street businesses. So those are fully costed. I can guarantee to you those will be in my first budget. Beyond that, we will have to see the difficult financial inheritance that I expect to get after this high spending, high taxing government. But you can know that in our hearts, because of we think how you grow an economy is by letting people keep more of what they earn, providing them the incentives to work hard, to pass things on to the next generation, that a Conservative government, wherever it is possible to do so, will be a tax cutting government.
5: Andrew Griffith, Shadow Chancellor, thank you very much for speaking to GB News.
8: Thank you.
5: Well, there you go. The new shadow chancellor saying that the Conservatives will be a party of tax cutters, but you'll notice not actually promising not to raise any taxes if he were to become shadow chancellor. Let's see how this speech, if people are listening to it, goes down with the British public.
19: Well, very interesting indeed. Thank you so much, Olivia Utley there with the shadow chancellor for his first major speech. So I suppose, to be fair, he can't commit to saying he won't raise any taxes if he were to become the chancellor of this country. He set out the ones he can, so stamp duty on primary residences, and that'll be quite nice. Inheritance tax on farms is committed to the triple lock. That's not going anywhere under a Conservative government. The focus in terms of cutting spending will be on that welfare bill, working age people who are on benefits. Yeah. So there you go.
1: Well, let's hope that that overall spending can be brought down, because it does seem that lots of politicians are reaching for where they can tax. Meanwhile, the amount that is being spent just rises and rises and rises. But moving on now, the popular pub chain Wetherspoons has cut its prices by 7.5% in honour of Tax Equality Day.
19: Yeah, so all food and drink in the Wetherspoons pubs and restaurants is currently subject to 20% VAT, while supermarkets don't have to follow the same rules.
1: Amid growing financial pressure on the hospitality industry, Wetherspoons founder and chairman Sir Tim Martin has called for pub VAT to be cut to 12.5%.
19: OK, well, let's speak to GB News Northern Ireland reporter Doogie Beattie in Belfast. And yes, he's in a Wetherspoons. So what's the point of this then? And how are the punters there feeling about the economic mood?
6: Well, it is a campaign by Wetherspoons that have been going up of years now, and this is really and truly them saying the hospitality sector supplies so many jobs, of course, that national insurance hike, etc., stopping employees reaching the hospitality sector, and it also keeps people out of their pubs, because Wetherspoons, like many others, operate on small profit margins and big volumes, and that's why a lot of people come to places like this. There's people from Manchester, Nottingham, everything in this particular Belfast one today, and we go along and see, can we get someone here that will talk to us. Sir, why are you here today?
7: We came in for a bit of breakfast, just really chill and relax, come in here just for the atmosphere, just love the place.
6: And what do you do for a living yourself?
7: I work in the hospitality sector, I work in a cafe.
6: And do you have to pay VAT?
7: Yeah, 20%.
6: And how does that really hit you?
7: Hard. I think that rise in prices, food prices, electricity, everything, rates, it's just, we're feeling the squeeze, and we can't put our prices up as much as we pay for VAT and all those prices going up.
6: So do you think that, you know, essential goods, food in a supermarket, I mean, this is back to the cake row of Margaret Thatcher's day. Is it a Jaffa cake, a cake, or is it a biscuit? You know, do people really appreciate that pubs do have to put VAT on food and drink when a supermarket it doesn't? And do you think it's fair to say that that has to stay in order to bring down the cost of living?
7: I don't think it's fair. I think a VAT should be brought down just to help places survive, because the places are closing down.
6: Okay, sir, thank you very much. I think we go across here. There may be some people here from Nottingham. How are you, sir?
21: How are you?
6: Very well. And I mean, tell us, what brought you to Belfast?
21: So we've come to Belfast today till Sunday to meet some family. We're going to meet them after this. So we've come for a quick pint. We're just staying over the road there in the Ibis. So we're just coming for a quick one now. We're going to go up to the Cutters in a bit to have a few more pints. So.
6: And how do you feel about VAT being on food in pubs and restaurants?
21: VAT should be zero for food and beer, especially in pubs, to help them survive. Obviously, Wetherspoons is a very cost-efficient pub, but it should be like that all across the pub sector in the whole of Northern Ireland and the UK as a whole.
6: Thank you very much, sir. So you can see there is indeed different opinions coming here. And of course, the Minister for Finance last year basically kicked down the road at the point of rates. There was a massive campaign on that last year. GB News reported on that, and we'll see before the next election here in Stormont, are they actually going to do something about that, or are they just kicking it to the next administration? I think they'd probably leave it to the next administration, but definitely hospitality, where loads of those part-time jobs, etc., come from, is really, really suffering, and that Minister has a job to do in and around this employment sector.
19: Doogie, what are you going to have for lunch then, down Wetherspoons?
6: I've got to admit, I've already had a fry this morning when I came in. So, yeah, I don't think I'll have too much more, Emily.
1: Fair news. A classic Wetherspoons fry up. Thanks indeed, Doogie Beattie, there live in Belfast for us.
19: What a good idea for a campaign, isn't it?
1: It's a fun idea for a campaign. I don't think, if I were Chancellor of the Exchequer, I would do a VAT cut for hospitality, though. Because ultimately, the problems that hospitality have had levied on them are national insurance and business rates. Ultimately, to fix those problems, you need to reverse the national insurance rise and lower the business rates.
19: Can we do that as well?
1: Well, no, because money's not infinite.
19: As well as?
1: I mean, in an ideal world, there would be no tax on anything. But I just don't think it's the most efficient way. Because, I mean, the biggest winner from a VAT cut, I've been looking at it on a graph produced by Dan Needle, the tax expert. McDonald's gets £500 million from a VAT cut, but your local little pub doesn't actually get that much. Business rates and national insurance
19: would
1: be the best for pubs.
19: So why do you have local pubs asking, begging, pleading the government to give them a bit of a VAT cut?
1: Because there's been a campaign that's organised by the Trade Association that is pushing for this. I don't think it is the most efficient way to help pubs. I think the most efficient way to help pubs is to make it easier and cheaper to employ staff, which has become far
19: well
1: too expensive, to make energy cheaper and to fix business rates, which are extortionate.
19: I agree with all of that.
1: That is a really blunt instrument that won't be targeted to help.
19: I agree with all of that. Make it easier to hire people, cheaper, get a business going. Anyway, breaking news. Ireland has confirmed it will not take part in or broadcast the 2027 Eurovision Song Contest.
1: Oh, what a shame.
19: Surprise, surprise.
1: Yes, the broadcaster RTE says its position is unchanged, citing the ongoing loss of life in Gaza and the humanitarian crisis there. It also says it remains deeply concerned about the continued lack of independent access for international journalists to the territory. That is the territory in Gaza, of course. So there we go. Ireland, once again,
19: place?
1: For international journalists to the territory. That is the territory in Gaza, of course. So there we go. Ireland, once again,

0: later on in the show. But first, time for the Great British Giveaway now. 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
1: You could be our biggest winner of the year so far, as there's a motorhome and cash to be won in our latest Great British Giveaway. 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UK only. Entrance must be 18 or over. Lines close at 4 p.m. on the 23rd of October. We may call the winner live after all entry routes have closed. Please check the closing time if listening or watching on demand. Good luck.
2: Good luck indeed. This is Good Afternoon Britain on GB News. Lots more still to come.
0: Yes, a new headache for the King as Earl Spencer's new Diana memoir has triggered an extraordinary palace backlash with explosive claims over the days after her death. But after the break.
2: Yes, we'll be live in Gosport, Hampshire, where an immigration detention centre housing foreign criminals and illegal migrants is set to expand fourfold.
0: All of that and more, you're with GB News, Britain's number one news channel.
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7: Thomas Tuchel has admitted England's agonising World Cup semi-final defeat by Argentina will remain a permanent scar as he defended his controversial tactical decisions. Tuchel faced criticism for switching to a back five and introducing defensive reinforcements as Argentina increased the pressure. The German conceded England adopted a survival mentality too early and stopped using possession effectively. However, he insisted the changes were designed to solve problems rather than protect his ego, adding that nobody could know whether a different approach would have succeeded. That's the latest sport. 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
1: Good afternoon, Britain. It's 26 minutes past midday. Now, residents living metres from a new 600-person immigration detention centre fear they could become targets when the migrants move in.
2: Yes, the Haslar Immigration Removal Centre near Gosport in Hampshire is one of the country's closest immigration centres to residential homes.
1: While locals say their concerns over security and privacy are being ignored, while the construction work has left the community battling dust, noise and traffic.
2: Well, GB News national reporter Will Godley is there for us. Will, now this detention centre will be home to foreign criminals who are due to be deported and illegal migrants. Is that right?
3: Yeah, exactly right. Emily, Tom, good afternoon to you. Yeah, this detention centre under construction at the moment, it had previously housed illegal immigrants back in 1989. It first started housing them here right through till 2015. Then it closed, but government announced plans back in 2022 to revisit this site. And construction work started last year under what they described as phase one for 130 illegal migrants and also foreign criminals to be housed here before then going on to being deported or being granted immigration bail. Though earlier this year, the government announced that this phase two plan, which many locals here are very unhappy about because that's really expanding this site far bigger than it's ever been before to house 600 people in the site here. And it's just metres from people's houses right across the road from where we are is where this row of houses are. And earlier on, I was in one of the houses and you can see the site right through from the bedroom window, from the back garden. And one of the locals who lives here joins me now, Cameron Goad. Thanks for joining us on GB News. Cameron, why are you worried and upset by this development?
4: Well, it's just the sheer scale of it now, whereas we've always been quite used to having a facility here in one form or another. But they have now, without any consultation, they've actually decided to sort of more than double it in size, and there'll be huge buildings here, and it's just having an impact really on everybody around with the traffic that we've had. There's been no consultation. We finally got an opportunity to put a representation in to the plan, in which Caroline Dynage has managed to get a review in place, but I don't know what difference that will make. It's still going to go ahead. We're still going to have a massive facility with like 600 illegal immigrants and foreign criminals on our doorstep. It's had a massive effect on people around here, especially the houses on the road. So,
3: I mean, this is a detention centre though, yeah. So it's not like the people inside will be roaming the streets, yeah, like in other, say, asylum camps that are being talked about in the news at the moment. This one, yeah, very much a detention centre for them people to be deported. But still though, there are concerns here, aren't there?
4: Yeah, because if they appeal it and they maybe get immigration bail, is we don't know where they're going to decide to go. They could stay in Gosport. If they're on bail, they're free to go where they want and then have to return. Or will they return? Will they just go into the black economy? We don't know.
3: And a lot of frustrations in this area about illegal migration at the moment, isn't there? We saw those protests in Portsmouth not long ago. I'm sure people would be happy here then to see a centre helping to deport illegal immigrants, foreign criminals. Is this a case of kind of not in my backyard, do you think, Cameron?
4: No, because we've always had it here. It was here till 2015 and it worked quite well, you know, but it's just at the scale of it and the lack of consultation. We're really angry about that.
3: Why haven't they consulted you?
4: I don't know. Didn't get anything through the door. No one knocked on the doors to tell us. We've had nothing like that. So it's literally, and we've noticed the traffic increase and all the works traffic, the noise over the last sort of year, 18 months, as it's been evolving. I don't know why nobody really bothered to tell us anything.
3: What would you say to the government if you managed to sit down with them, have a consultation with them? What would you say?
4: Maybe think about the people it's affecting when they make their plans without telling us. Let us know. And then we can come and have a little chat, maybe. But I doubt they will.
3: Do you not think they'll be listening?
4: I don't think they will. They don't listen to a lot, do they?
3: Okay. Cameron, thank you very much for joining us on GB News. In response to this, the government have told us that we make no apology for significantly expanding our detention capacity, which will see more than 45,000 additional foreign criminals and illegal migrants removed over the coming decade. They also said all Crown development planning applications require extensive engagement, and we encourage residents and stakeholders to share their views through the formal process. There's also now going to be a planning inspectorate and inquiry into the planning process here, where local residents here should be able to voice their concerns around this. That's taking place in November, but lots of them worried about the lack of information they've received so far and how this could change their community.
1: Well, Will Godley, thank you very much indeed for bringing that story to us. I have to say, Emily, that I think we should build a lot more detention centres. Not the sort of MOU Bicester centres near Piddington where people can come and go and they're free to go. I think that communities are rightly terrified of those. But ultimately, secure sites where people cannot come and go are exactly the sort of things that we should be building and expanding.
2: Yeah, I mean, I think people want people deported and removed if they're here illegally or have committed a crime. But if you're living there, right by there, you're seeing your property value go down every day because this site has been expanded fourfold or is in the process of being expanded fourfold, you can have a bit of empathy for the residents there. I don't suppose you'd like one right next to where you live.
1: I used to live right next to a prison.
2: You were a student. It was in Durham. You weren't, didn't have to sell the house, did you, at any point?
1: No.
2: You rented it. It was probably cheaper because it was right next to it, so you wouldn't care. You were probably eating baked beans for breakfast, lunch and dinner. Like, you wouldn't have cared, would you? But these are families.
1: Mainly eating pasta.
2: People who have chosen to live there. No, they bought a property for a certain price.
1: They bought a property near a detention centre.
2: And it's been really affected by
1: it. They bought a property near a detention centre.
2: Have some empathy.
1: I do not.
2: You don't have a young family.
1: No, I don't. Sorry, this is a secure detention centre.
2: Did you not hear him say that he's worried about people, absconding?
1: Yeah, come on. I mean, ultimately, if we are going to have a serious detention and deportation programme in this country, if we are seriously going to get to grips with the illegal immigration problem we have in this country, we are going to have to build detention centres.
2: Yeah, I agree.
1: They're going to have to go somewhere, and we cannot abide or cannot just fall over in front of people who say, no, we can't build this because it's near that. We can't build that because it's near this.
2: I'd like to build one right next to your house.
1: I mean, sure, fine, do it.
2: I'll make it fit 5,000 foreign criminals.
1: Yeah, if it's secure, I wouldn't 10, give a fig.
2: 10,000 even.
1: I wouldn't give a fig. If it has very high walls, is completely secure, that's the sort of thing we should be building. That's
2: all
1: exactly
2: I'm
1: the sort of facility we should
2: maybe
1: have.
2: Show a little empathy to people who are actually living through this. Put yourself in their shoes.
1: The British
2: and it's not the same as renting
1: this.
2: A student house for next to nothing.
1: No.
2: Next to one.
1: Sorry.
2: You probably chose it because it's cheaper.
1: The alternative to not having detention centres is not having these people detained.
2: Well, perhaps they're a better site.
1: I don't think the entire British public should be held to ransom and have foreign criminals running around the place. We need to build detention centres.
2: I don't want that either, Tom. Anyway, let us know your thoughts. gbnews.com/yoursay. This is Good Afternoon Britain on GB News. Lots more coming up.
1: Yes, a new headache for the King as Earl Spencer's new Diana memoir has triggered an extraordinary palace backlash with the explosive claims over the days of her death.
2: Well, all of that and much more after your latest news headlines.
5: Yes, the top stories. Buckingham Palace has strongly pushed back after the brother of Princess Diana claimed King Charles said she would be forgotten soon enough. Earl Spencer made those allegations in his upcoming memoir, but the palace says grief can cloud reason, affect judgment and colour memory. The Bank of England has held its interest rate at 3.75% despite rising inflation. The UK rate is 3.1%, well above the bank's 2% target. The decision was widely expected by economists, but the seven-month-long conflict in the Middle East has fueled energy prices, which in turn has stoked inflation. Police searching for missing three-year-old Noah Woods have confirmed they found the body of a child in a pond in Suffolk. Noah was last seen on Tuesday afternoon after a visit to a playground. Those are the latest GB News headlines. More at 1 o'clock.
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7: Hi there, and welcome to the latest update from the Met Office for GB News. It's a bright day today, but with plenty of showers around, it's going to feel on the cool side, especially given that those showers will be accompanied by a gusty wind nearing gale force towards the northwest of Scotland as this area of low pressure passes by. Now, this low follows a weather front which is still bringing some rain to the southeast. That rain will clear through the afternoon, but only to frequent showers across many parts of the United Kingdom. Best chance of any sunshine, Midlands, East Anglia and the southeast, once that early rain clears. But towards the north and west, those showers will be rattling in one after the other, accompanied by gusty winds. Of course, that's going to make it feel on the cool side, although in any sunny spells towards the southeast, warm enough. Now, those showers will be emerging to give longer spells of rain across the north and west of Scotland. That's where the winds will be strongest as well. So a particularly unsettled day to come for many parts of Scotland. Better chance of some gaps between the showers in the east and the south. Northern Ireland drying up a touch by the evening, but showers will be continuing across Western England and Wales, one or two into the Midlands, perhaps reaching central southern England, largely clear for East Anglia and the southeast. And winds will be clearing or easing overnight, and as a result, in some sheltered spots, it'll be a relatively cool, if not chilly night. Temperatures in some rural parts of England getting down to 4 to 6 Celsius. A touch higher where we've got showers still coming in across western Scotland and northwest England, remaining in the double figures here. And the cloud by the end of the night starts to build once again through western parts of Britain and Northern Ireland, with eventually through the morning outbreaks of rain reaching Northern Ireland. This is the next weather front which will bring some wet and breezy weather into the northwest by the afternoon. Staying clearest for longest in the southeast and the south largely dry, but elsewhere it is going to turn into a damp afternoon. Feeling cool in that rain, warmer further south.
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8: 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This is the latest AI travel news from gbnews.com. The A12 is closed between junctions 19 and 25. The M1 southbound has an obstruction between junctions 17 and 16 in Daventry. The M6 southbound is affected by a collision at junction 8 in Ray Hall. In Scotland, the M8 eastbound has two lanes restricted between junctions 19 and 18 at Charing Cross. Across Wales, the A55 at Britannia Bridge is affected by disruption. And on the trains, C2C services are disrupted between Dagenham Dock, Ockenden and Stanford La Hope, with no trains running until the end of the day. For more travel news, go to gbnews.com.

0: Good afternoon, Britain. Some breaking news to bring you now. The family of the Putney pusher suspect, Nicholas Brandham, has blamed the Metropolitan Police for his death and insists he was innocent.
1: Yes, in a statement, they say he died after months of immense pressure caused by the investigation, and they claim police had failed to formally clear his name before his death.
0: So that is the family of the suspected Putney pusher, Nicholas Brandham, declaring he is innocent, insisting he is innocent. And of course, that follows his death, his untimely death in recent days.
1: Yes, he had been detained by the police back in June, 9 years after a jogger shoved a woman into the path of an oncoming bus on Putney Bridge. That's in southwest London, back in 2017. So there you go, the family blaming the Metropolitan Police for his death. We'll bring you more as we get it.
0: But in other news now, Buckingham Palace has hit back at the explosive claims made in Earl Spencer's upcoming memoir, with a spokesperson stating that fraternal grief can cloud reasoning.
1: Yes, in his new book, Earl Spencer alleges that during a phone call before Diana's funeral, the then Prince Charles told him, "Rest assured, we'll forget her soon enough."
0: It's an explosive claim, but it is just that, a claim. Let's dissect it now with GB News royal correspondent Cameron Walker. Cameron, this book is going to be another difficult moment for the royal family.
2: Well, it is, Tom, and yes, a pretty extraordinary claim from Earl Spencer, which the palace has just given more publicity to by responding, of course, and yet clearly King Charles felt the need to respond because it was quite a damaging allegation, and from my understanding, he strongly rebukes said claims. So just to bring viewers and listeners up to date, Earl Spencer, the brother of Diana, Princess of Wales, his memoir's published next week, but it's being serialised in the Daily Mail. In this extract, it's talking about a very heated phone conversation he had with the then Prince of Wales, now King, of course, in the run-ups to the funeral of Diana, Princess of Wales, and an argument took place over whether or not the boys, i.e. Prince William and Harry, should walk behind their mother's coffin, bearing in mind Prince William was 15 at the time and Harry was 12. They did subsequently do it. But during the course of his heated exchange, the King allegedly said to Charles Spencer, "Rest assured, we'll forget her soon enough." Now, of course, at the time, a huge world outpouring of grief for Diana, Princess of Wales, the royal family heavily criticised for their response, particularly the late Queen's response to that grief by not coming down to London, staying at Balmoral and looking after the children. Nonetheless, that is what Earl Spencer has now published. But the palace within minutes hit back, saying, "While we do not comment on books as a matter of principle, His Majesty is mindful that the pain of fraternal grief, i.e. brotherly grief, can cloud reason, affect judgment, and colour memory in ways others do not recognise, even many years after such a loss." And that reminds me of another statement released by the late Queen, "Recollections may vary." Just a couple of years ago, after the Oprah interview with Prince Harry and Meghan, which was pretty explosive, it appears the days of the late Queen's never complain, never explain are well and truly behind us. It's added oxygen to this. Obviously, this is just the first of a number of serialisations we're expecting over the next few days, and overshadowing what the King's doing this afternoon in Scotland, getting all of these AI leaders together to try and talk about or persuade them to put safeguards in place so it doesn't wipe out humanity, artificial intelligence. Prince and Princess of Wales in Scotland as well, in the Isle of Bute, and Prince Harry expected to make his first public appearance this evening since moving back to Britain, all of which is overshadowed by this book. And I would just point out, although I'm assured that Prince Harry hasn't read the book, that is very different to not being aware of its contents. And of course, Prince Harry spent an extended period of time with Earl Spencer this summer at Althorp, the family estates where Diana's buried.
1: Are we expecting a fuller comment from the Sussexes, from Prince Harry in particular?
2: No, I've asked. The only thing that sources are telling me is that he has not read the book, but they certainly did not deny the fact that he wasn't aware. When I asked, was he aware of the contents, they didn't deny that. So I think that perhaps speaks volumes. Nonetheless, if Prince Harry is trying to mend bridges with the royal family, I don't think he's going to endorse the book. I think he'll be focused on the Invictus Games later on today.
0: And yet Prince Harry is seen as being close to Earl Spencer. He did go and visit Earl Spencer in his previous previous visit to the United Kingdom. I'm not sure if they've seen each other since he has returned to the United Kingdom in recent weeks, but they did and do maintain a close personal relationship.
2: Yes, and you think back to the funeral of Diana, and Earl Spencer did that pretty scathing eulogy of the royal family where he talked about your blood family, speaking directly to William and Harry, your blood family will look after you, i.e. the Spencer family. And now Earl Spencer is the third Spencer in the last 30 years to write explosive memoirs about the royal family. Diana sent audio tapes to Andrew Morton to write the book Diana, Her True Story. Then, of course, we have Prince Harry himself, of course, the mother and whose mother is Diana, writing his memoir Spare in 2023. And now we've got Earl Spencer. There's a running theme here of that particular family.
1: Yeah, let's not forget Prince William. This must be awkward for him too.
2: Really, really awkward for Prince William, as they have done throughout all of this. They have maintained a dignified silence. The last time Prince William responded to any of this explosive stuff was when he said, "We're very much not a racist family," when prompted by a journalist following the Oprah interview. Mm. He maintained a dignified silence during Spare, and he's maintaining silence now. And you look at the opinion polls, the Prince and Princess of Wales very much on top in terms of royal popularity, the King and Queen somewhere in the middle, and then Harry and Meghan very much at the bottom.
1: Well, we'll see if that changes. Cameron Walker, thank you very much indeed for your time. We'll catch up with you later.
0: Yeah. Well, this is Good Afternoon Britain on GB News. Lots more still to come.
1: Yes, Labour has spent nearly £2 million of your money on social media influencers since taking power. That's despite thousands of government press officers already on the payroll. Should taxpayers really be footing the bill for this self-promotion?
0: But now, if you're in search of some holiday sunshine, it's got a bit more miserable in the United Kingdom in the last few days. Perhaps you'd like to see the weather in Europe.
3: I hope we haven't forgotten anything.
4: Travel insurance. I tick that box.
3: Yeah, but remember what you forgot last year.
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6: There's a lot of fine weather across the Mediterranean and southern Europe at the moment. It's less hot in the Canaries compared with how we started the week. There are some showers across Cyprus, clearing through Friday. A fine weekend to come here. Thundery activity expected through Italy. Not as lively as the last few days, but still plenty of thunderstorms, especially inland. Largely fine for Spain. And it has been exceptionally hot in the Canary Islands, but less so over the next few days. Temperatures back towards average.
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0: Good afternoon, Britain. It's coming up to 10 to 1. Now, since coming into power, the government, run by the Labour Party, has spent an eye-watering £1.7 million of your money on hiring influencers to promote its campaigns.
1: Yes, this comes despite the party having more than 6,000 press officers, many of whom are experienced in using social media. Here are a few influencers outside Downing Street taking a selfie.
0: Now, we don't know if whether they were paid or not, but is this strategy effective in reaching younger audiences, or is it an example of wasteful spending?
1: And even if it is effective, should they be spending it anyway? Joining us now is the former mayor of Middlesbrough, Andy Preston. Andy, you know what, reading this, when the cost of living is so high, people are really stretched indeed, they're being taxed till the pips squeak. To read that the government is just spending £1.7 million on influencers to promote their messaging sticks in the craw.
17: Hi, Emily. It does. I was staggered. I didn't know whether it was a wind-up, but then I actually thought about it. Now, what we don't know at this point, Emily, first of all, we don't know whether £1.7 million is the final cost. It might be much more, because to my knowledge, there are 23 government departments and only 8, which is about a third, have actually replied. So it might be that number doubles or triples up to like £5.1 million. So that's really shocking. But if we take a step back and try and approach it with a cool head, one way of looking at it is saying, well, these departments have got a budget to reach the public, and presumably in the past they would send letters and adverts in the mainstream, you know, national press. Maybe they're taking some of that budget and are actually trying to reach people via social media using influencers, which may or may not be a good idea. And I don't know. So what we need, Emily, is we need to know, first of all, how much have they really spent? What's the final amount? And what are the outcomes? Because if you're going to appraise putting advert in the Daily Mirror or the Sun versus hiring, you know, Gemma Collins, we need to know, is that a good use of money? And we don't know. So what we need, much more info from the government. And the nagging doubt at the back of my mind, thinking of Gemma Collins, is I think that the government ministers and the Labour Party itself might actually benefit from this, which would be wrong, because Gemma Collins did a thing with the Department for Education, and Bridget Phillipson was in a very cringy video with her. Did you see it?
1: Yes, for those who don't know, she's from the Only Way is Essex, and now is a very huge public figure.
17: She is, sorry, yeah, I should have said, she's a massive TOWIE star, and not that I watch it, but I'm aware of it, and Bridget Phillipson did this video, this social media video with her, which promoted Bridget Phillipson from what I could see. Yeah. So how much benefit are the actual politicians getting?
0: Well, Andy, this is a point that I often see when I walk around London, and very often councils will take out sort of, you know, billboards or poster spots on bus stops, and they will simply, to my mind, be very, very close to party political messaging using taxpayers' money. For example, you know, your council had its budget cut by the evil Tories and now we're doing the best that we can. Or you go on the London Tube, sorry for being so London-centric in all of these examples, it just happens to be where I live, and you go on the Tube and it's like, thanks to the Mayor of London, your fares are frozen. And it's like, sorry, is this an advert for Sadiq Khan that I'm walking past that is paid for by my own taxes? And I think very often when it gets, there is a thin line between necessary government communication and slightly dodgy party political promotion.
17: Absolutely right, Tom. And you're dead right. I mean, although you're discussing what you see in London, this does occur across the whole of Britain. And there's this tension between the politicians' PR and the actual council or government's PR. And they should never cross, but you do get grey areas. You do. You genuinely do. But you do think that sometimes it's severely milked. And I suspect for me, when I saw Bridget Phillipson with Gemma Collins in that cosy video, interesting thing was that was about GCSEs apparently and maths and stuff like that, and it transpired that Gemma Collins got a G in her GCSE maths, so I'm not sure
1: she's aspiring for better for the rest of us.
0: I think we should say though on this, because we did do this story, I remember at the time Gemma Collins insists she didn't get paid for that.
1: She did, yes, she said she has.
0: So the influencers that they are paying, I'm not quite sure, but my goodness me, probably even goes wider.
1: Well, Annie Preston, thank you very much indeed. I've seen lots of ads for egg and sperm banks on the tube recently.
0: Good stuff.
1: Maybe others have noticed them.
0: Well, I don't think you'd be paid as much as you can in the United States for that sort of stuff. But this is Good Afternoon Britain on GB News. Lots more to come. Is the economy stabilising, or do we have tax rises to come? That next.
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6: 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Plenty of showers around today and they'll continue overnight in many places, but in between there'll be clear spells, winds will ease, and as a result it's actually going to be a relatively cool, if not chilly, night in places. We've seen a cold front move through earlier in the day, and behind that there are a lot of showers around, especially for Scotland, where the showers are merging to give longer spells of rain with gales or near gales in the far north and northwest. Those winds will only gradually ease overnight. Showers will also head into parts of North and West Wales, as well as North and West England and Northern Ireland, but increasingly drier and clearer interludes will break through. Widely low double figures, if not high single figures, but in some shelter spots across parts of rural England, I think 4 to 6 Celsius is likely. And that means it's going to be a fresh start to Friday. Fewer showers first thing compared with Thursday morning, but still plenty around. And there'll be a lot of clouds as well, increasingly cloudy for Northern Ireland, where it's mostly dry first thing, but that won't last. England and Wales seeing the best of the sunshine, and just one or two showers, mostly towards the northwest. We keep the sunny spells towards eastern parts of England, especially towards the southeast throughout much of the morning and afternoon. But elsewhere, it turns increasingly cloudy. We've got the next weather front bringing outbreaks of persistent and at times heavy rain into Northern Ireland, and then that sweeps into Scotland, much of Northern and Central England, as well as Wales. Under the rain, not feeling very pleasant, the winds will pick up mid-teens, but towards the southeast we'll keep the sunshine, lighter winds, 22 or 23 Celsius is possible. We don't see much rain out of this system in the far south and southeast. It just brushes past during the evening and then replaced once again by showers. The weekend is relatively showery, a lot of cloud about, but it does turn drier, warmer and brighter into next week.
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1: Good afternoon, Britain. It's 1 o'clock on Thursday, the 17th of September. I'm Emily Carver.
0: And I'm Tom Harwood. Well, a new headache for the King as Earl Spencer's new Diana memoir has triggered an extraordinary palace backlash, or indeed a palace backlash, with explosive claims over the days after the princess's death.
1: Yes, Tom has developed a lisp. We're in Gosport, Hampshire, where an immigration detention centre housing foreign criminals and illegal migrants is set to expand fourfold. We'll speak to concerned residents.
23: It makes you feel unsafe, basically. When you go to bed at night, you know, you wonder what's going to happen. This is used to be a really nice area to live, and you know, nice and safe. And now it's just unknown.
24: Well, construction work for that site is ongoing. Behind me, it will soon be able to house 600 migrants before they are deported. Locals here tell me they're unhappy. It's been expanded so much bigger than originally was planned, and also the impact it's going to have on their house prices.
0: And the Labour peer, Shami Chakrabarti, has urged the government to consider proscribing Patriot Platform under terror legislation, arguing that the group appears to intend or incite violence and intimidation.
1: Yeah, that's the group responsible for some of the anti-migrant protests in Portsmouth and Dover. But could a tiny amphibian derail plans to house 1,250 asylum seekers in Pinnington? Yes, locals say protected great crested newts may now stand in the government's way.
0: And the Pakistani Islamic scholar Tahir Ashrafi is honoured by the Archbishop of Canterbury, despite past controversial comments about Jews and Christians, as well as, well, his wife's beside him there. Those on television might not be able to tell that that's his wife, but she's in a rather extreme full-face veil.
1: Paloma Faith has spoken out. She says Ed Sheeran should cancel the rest of his US tour for ideological reasons, accusing him of gravely mishandling the Macklemore row. Yes, Paloma Faith was on Channel 4 News, I believe, last night. She was interviewed about the Ed Sheeran situation with his tour and these supporting acts pulling out. She was wearing Palestine flag earrings.
0: Of course.
1: She was wearing the colours as well of the flag.
0: Okay.
1: And she did actually say that she says Free Palestine to her children before bed.
0: Every night?
1: Well, I don't know every night, but she said that, so...
0: She says Free Palestine. Does she think that her children are responsible for the Middle Eastern crisis?
1: Well, she says that being apolitical is a political act in itself. So therefore, Ed Sheeran staying out of the conversation around Israel-Palestine is a political decision.
0: Yeah, I don't think I buy that, because I don't know about you. I know some genuinely apolitical people who will have literally no idea if there's a general election on, or if there's a sort of an election on, or who's the leader of what party, or who the prime minister was 5 years ago, or whatever. And I'm sure we all know people who are completely apolitical. I don't think that makes them political. I think that just makes them not interested in politics. And that's okay in our society, that you're allowed to not have an opinion.
1: Yes, I think that perhaps she should, you know, give us her opinion on the interest rate hold today.
0: Ooh, yeah.
1: Perhaps she has an opinion on, what else are we discussing? The Piddington Centre?
0: Well, I think her silence on Piddington clearly means that she sides with, I don't know, the creation of a migrant camp there?
1: Does she back the newts over the migrants?
0: We'll be talking a bit about the newts. Yeah.
1: I would like to know.
0: This
1: shows how ridiculous the state of things are.
0: Yeah. I was going to say, it does seem in this country that newts do seem to have more rights than human beings, but that's something we might get to a little bit later.
1: Then you have Ireland pulling out of Eurovision again, because Israel is taking part. I mean, seriously. GBNews.com/your say, get in touch. But let's get to the headlines with Tatiana.
3: Thank you very much. The top stories this afternoon. The Bank of England has held its interest rate at 3.75% despite rising inflation. The UK rate is 3.1%, well above the bank's 2% target. The decision was widely expected by economists, but the 7-month-long conflict in the Middle East has fueled energy prices. Other major central banks have increased rates to counteract high prices. Senior royals are set to carry out engagements today after claims from a new memoir by the brother of Princess Diana were published. Buckingham Palace has pushed back at claims that just days after her death in 1997, Charles told her brother Earl Spencer, "Rest assured, we'll forget her soon enough." He makes the allegation in his upcoming memoir, Swan Song Diana, My Sister. Spencer says the comments came during a row over whether Princes William and Harry should walk behind their mother's coffin. Buckingham Palace added His Majesty is mindful that the pain of grief can cloud reason, affect judgment, and colour memory even many years after such a loss. The family of Nicholas Brandram have insisted he was not the so-called Putney pusher and said he took his own life after months of immense pressure caused by a Metropolitan Police investigation. Mr. Brandram's family said there was no forensic evidence linking the 44-year-old banker to the 2017 incident in which a jogger shoved a woman headfirst into the path of an oncoming bus on Putney Bridge in southwest London. In a statement, they said there was no forensic evidence linking Nick to it and no evidence placing him on Putney Bridge at the time. The Conservative Party says it will replace the rules around tax for self-employed workers. Shadow Chancellor Andrew Griffith told of an event in London that they were among a series of tax rules that make tax torture for workers. Mr. Griffith said it's a difficult time in the wider world, but the government shouldn't make it any worse. He also announced he's commissioned a task force to investigate how to reform the tax compliance system with a view to reduce the burden faced by small businesses. Shadow Chief Secretary to the Treasury Richard Fuller spoke to GB News.
4: British people want a Prime Minister who can get a grip on the economy, can get a grip on the pressures they have on their budgets. We need a Prime Minister who can get a grip on the taxes on our businesses. Today we're saying that the Chancellor should rule out even more tax increases on business. And instead we have a Prime Minister who seems to be a little bit out of his depth now he's got the top job and thinks that the right answer for the British country, the British people, is to get the European Union to make the decisions for us once again. That's the wrong approach. We need a Prime Minister who is strong of principle, who's got a backbone, and is going to lead this country so that we can prosper as a nation state. That's what we need.
3: In other news, Ireland will not participate in the 2027 Eurovision Song Contest in Bulgaria. Russian news channel RTE said it would not broadcast the competition, stating it cannot be justified given the appalling and ongoing loss of lives in Gaza and the humanitarian crisis. Ireland's 7-times winner of the Eurovision did not take part in the 2026 competition in which Israel participates. and a body's been found in the search for missing three-year-old boy Noah Woods. Noah disappeared at 3 p.m. on Tuesday from a playground in Brantham in Suffolk after becoming separated from a relative. Superintendent Tom Pearce of Suffolk Police said dive teams recovered the body of a child from a nearby pond. He said the death was being treated as unexplained but not suspicious. Those are the latest headlines. More in half an hour.
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0: Good afternoon, Britain. It's now 8 minutes past one, and Buckingham Palace has hit back at explosive claims made in Earl Spencer's upcoming memoir, with a spokesperson stating that fraternal grief can cloud reasoning.
1: Yes, in his new book, Earl Spencer alleges that during a phone call before Diana's funeral, the then Prince Charles told him, "Rest assured, we'll forget her soon enough."
0: Well, we're joined now by our royal correspondent, Cameron Walker, because, Cameron, it seems like a war of words is tentatively simmering.
7: Yeah, that's certainly the best way to describe it, Tom and Emily. And yes, of course, we see it on the front pages, and it is pretty explosive. And I think it's given oxygen, really. The palace kind of hit back at the claims in Earl Spencer's memoir being published next week, serialised in the Daily Mail. The specific serialisation that we've seen this morning and late last night centres around a phone call that Earl Spencer claims to have had with the then Prince Charles, now King, in the days leading up to Diana's funeral in September 1997, and an argument ensued in which they were discussing whether or not the young princes William and Harry, 15 and 12 I think at the time, should march behind their mother's coffin or not in front of millions. Charles said they should, Earl Spencer said they shouldn't. Anyway, Earl Spencer then claims that Charles said to him as part of his heated phone exchange, "Rest assured, we'll forget her soon enough," referring to Diana. Now remember, back at the time there was such an outpouring of grief around the world for Diana, Princess of Wales, the royal family heavily criticised for staying at Balmoral, not coming down to London to share in the public's grief. I think I would point out, of course, that they were trying to attend to the very young princes who had just lost their mother. Nonetheless, this is the context in which this conversation took place. But just minutes after the Mail dropped this serialisation, this extract, the palace hit back, saying, "While we do not comment on books as a matter of principle, His Majesty is mindful that the pain of fraternal grief, i.e. brotherly grief, can cloud reason, affect judgment, and colour memory in ways others do not recognise, even many years after such a loss. In other words, recollections may vary," which of course is what we heard from the late Queen following the explosive Oprah interview of Harry and Meghan's back in 2021. Gone are the days, it appears, of never complain, never explain. I think this shows that the King is clearly furious that this particular claim has come out. The sources appear to suggest that it's completely wrong, and the King kind of never said this. And the fact, and one source told The Telegraph, which I'm kind of managed to corroborate, is basically saying that it's just simply not in the King's nature. But as all of this is happening and more oxygen has been piled in on this event by the palace's response, it's overshadowing the work of the royal family. You've got the King, who's just delivered a speech to a load of AI leaders that he's convened in Scotland at Dumfries House, trying to put safeguards in place to ensure that the artificial intelligence of the future does not wipe out humanity as we know it. Pretty serious stuff. We've also got the Prince and Princess of Wales on the Isle of Bute spending time with the local community there. Of course, the Duke and Duchess of Rothesay. Prince Harry has his first public appearance back in Britain tonight for an Invictus event. And we've also got the Duchess of Edinburgh kind of representing Brand Britain abroad. All of it completely overshadowed by this row that's ensued.
0: Cameron, on this AI summit, it seems the King has brought together some pretty serious players in the AI world up in Scotland. The founder and chief executive of NVIDIA, the Google DeepMind founder and chairman, the chief financial officer of OpenAI. I mean, some really, really big players. And he's come up with a bit of a slogan that I've been fascinated has only come out in the last couple of minutes or so. He says, "They must ensure the human race is kept in place." Now, I suppose this is all about the idea that, an artificial intelligence that is more intelligent than humans might well disregard humans. I mean, it sounds like science fiction, but the king has come up with a catchy few-word slogan to sort of encapsulate the issue.
7: And there's also not many people, Tom, I would suggest, that can convene top bosses of big American tech companies, AI companies, including Anthropic, OpenAI. I'm also told that there's even representatives from China that have been summoned to Dumfries House to listen to the king, and he's just delivered a speech. The last line of the speech is, "I very much look forward to returning to hear the conclusions of your productive and I hope harmonious discussions later on today." So the king has put them all in a room, told them to thrash out the safeguards that need to be put in place to ensure we aren't all wiped out by AI, and then he's going to be hearing their conclusions in a couple of hours' time. I mean, that is soft power in action, isn't it?
0: Goodness me. Well, let's hope they can all crack their heads together and come up with something. I fear it might not all be decided at Dumfries House, but maybe this is the starting point of something. Maybe.
1: Yes, I wonder how much of an area of interest this is for King Charles. Does he have previous in this area, Cameron?
7: Yeah, he does, Emily, at Bletchley Park in 2023, where the UK hosted the first AI summit in history of the world. The King delivered a video message there, and I understand he's been kept kind of informed in the last couple of years. So this is an extension of what took place at Bletchley Park back in 2023. So I think the United Kingdom, he wants the United Kingdom to be a world leader in this kind of AI safeguards, and his whole ethos is working in harmony with nature and tech, making sure that continues that ethos. So that's what's going on today.
1: Interesting stuff, Cameron Walker. Thank you very much indeed. Well, let's speak to the royal commentator, Pandora Forsyth. Pandora, thank you very much indeed. Back to the row, well, the war of words over this memoir by Earl Spencer. I mean, this is quite a statement from the king, along the lines of
0: recollections
1: may vary, that the late Queen, of course, said with regards to some of Meghan and Harry's claims. Why do you suppose he felt the need to come out with this?
8: I think anything to do with Diana is particularly sensitive, even so many years on, 29 years on, I think is deeply personal to him, deeply personal to his sons. And he knows he has to be extremely strong on this to not set a precedent to allow other people, should they so wish, to document what they think about the relationship with Diana. But it goes to show that even so many years on, it still packs a punch, I suppose, for them, and deeply affects them all, and understandably so.
0: Pandora, do you think that this will be the most explosive claim in the book, or is this perhaps just a taste of what's to come?
8: I think there'll be several different sort of, I suppose, bombshell claims in the book, but this one has been picked up as the headline. As they know, any journalist who works in a newsroom, they'll go with the strongest line first. But if Charles wants the conversation to move away from the book, unfortunately for him, he has only ignited it further into the media pool by responding. And that leaves him in a really tricky situation now, because he's now set a precedent of responding to books for which they have also noted it with, "We don't comment on books, but you're commenting on a book." Yes. So it does sort of then open the door now to other requests coming in about this said book. My personal opinion will be, well, they'll just shut down any other speculation or lines around this book, but that's not to say it's not going to hit headlines and continue to do so for the next week.
1: Pandora, the Telegraph is reporting that Earl Spencer didn't tell Prince Harry or William about any of these claims in the book. Do you think that... I find that almost hard to believe. Yeah. That there was no sort of consultation at all between Earl Spencer and at least Prince Harry.
8: Yeah, they're incredibly close. And I also find that quite difficult to believe as well. Perhaps he said that he wanted his say. Harry is also, as we well know, has had his say. And perhaps he's also made it clear that he wanted his, but just didn't go into the details of which of which what the claims were going to be. But what we have to understand here is it's a product and it's gone through a publishing house, and there may have been several different edits on it, for which it was the same with Harry's book as well, and they'll always lead with the strongest foot to get the sales through the door. And that, I think, is what is a classic example of what's happened, which I actually just find this whole story incredibly sad, that so many years on from Diana's death, it's just got rather ugly again. But I suppose he's felt like everybody else has had their say, and he is the brother of late Diana, and he wants his, and that he will have.
1: Yes. Pandora Forsyth, thank you very much indeed, World Commentator. I was thinking, why release this book?
0: Yeah, I mean, who's it supposed to help?
1: Yeah.
0: And why couldn't this book have been released a decade ago?
1: Is it not just going to hurt people? Anyway, moving on. Residents living just metres from a new 600-person immigration centre, detention centre, fear they could become targets when illegal migrants and foreign criminals move in.
0: Yes, the Hassler Immigration Removal Centre near Gosport in Hampshire is one of the country's closest immigration detention centres to residential homes.
1: Yes, locals say their concerns over security and privacy have been ignored, while the construction work has left the community battling dust, noise and traffic.
0: Well, I suppose you could say that of any construction, couldn't you? Dust, noise and traffic. I mean,
1: well, you could. When we had our little row last hour,
0: yes,
1: when we were discussing this, a heated discussion.
0: Well, I think it's genuinely something that divides our audience. I think there will be people on both sides of this conversation.
1: Well, what people were saying was that I was right and you were wrong. But
0: I saw people saying
1: they were saying
0: that
1: what they want, they want people to just be removed swiftly.
0: Yes,
1: you know, rather than living close to communities in these types of detention centres, or they want it to be offshore detention centres rather than, you know, next to people's residential homes.
0: I mean, even under offshore detention, you need a place for the people to be put when they're... I mean, you can't have them picked up in the English Channel, and then you would need somewhere for them to go immediately as an intermediate step. Any serious detain and deport plan that I have seen across the political spectrum requires detention centres in this country.
1: Well, GB News national reporter Will Godley is there for us by this one. Will, so this site was originally 150. Now it's building a capacity for 600. The residents aren't happy.
24: No, absolutely, they're not. And that original plan was going to be in existing buildings, because back in the 90s and the early 2000s, this was an immigration removal centre, and it was going to be reopened and used much like it was before. But now, under these new plans, they're being expanded, and there's going to be a multi-storey, in current plans, a three-storey building to house these 600 foreign criminals and illegal migrants before they end up being deported. And it's that expansion and the construction work that's going on behind me that residents here deeply unhappy with. I can speak to Linda Clark now, who joins me. You live just metres away from this site here. Over the last year or so, as construction's been going on, how's it impacted your life?
9: It's been very noisy. Being able to sit in my own back garden without any noise levels, it's been absolutely horrendous. I possibly can only be out there for about 10-15 minutes reading a book in peace and quiet, but then everything from about 6 o'clock in the morning, everything just kicks off. The beeping of reversing vehicles, the motorbikes of contractors turning up, just comings and goings, and it's just absolutely, my life isn't peaceful anymore, which is why I moved to the area 6 years ago.
24: I mean, when you moved here, this wasn't an immigration removal...
9: Peaceful anymore, which is why I moved to the area 6 years ago.
24: I mean, when you moved here, this wasn't an immigration removal centre.

0: illegal migrants and get them out of the country. Many people have been calling that. There have been protests over small boat arrivals over in Portsmouth recently. So clearly there's a strong sentiment around illegal migration in the area. Surely this is something people in this part of the world would be welcoming.
1: Well, I'd like to know how they're going to do it in 28 days that we were originally informed of when we had our first meeting three and a half years ago with the Home Office that gave us, and obviously all our local councillors, but it was the Home Office that said within 28 days there will be a turnaround of these people in and out in 28 days. How can it be 28 days? And obviously everything now that they're actually getting, how can somebody be educated in 28 days? They'll be going to political now, but we ourselves could not be educated in something in 28 days.
0: Right. Interesting to hear your thoughts, Linda. Thank you very much for joining us on GB News from here in Gosport, where we have heard from the Home Office. They say, we make no apology for significantly expanding our detention capacity, which will see more than 45,000 additional foreign criminals and illegal migrants removed over the coming decade. They also said all Crown development planning applications require extensive engagement, and we encourage residents and stakeholders to share their views through the formal process. Well, residents do have something to be happy about. The pressure that they've put on the government and on the council here has meant that there's going to be a planning inquiry coming in November, but they'll just be hoping they can get their point across here.
2: Okay, well, we're Godley. Thank you very much indeed from Gosport. Well, we've got lots more coming up on the show here on Good Afternoon Britain.
3: Yes, the Labour peer Shami Chakrabarty urged the government to consider proscribing Patriot Platform under terror legislation, arguing that the group, which has organised protests like the one you're seeing on your screen now, appears to intend or incite violence and intimidation.
2: But after the break, Pakistani Islamic scholar Tahir Ashrafi is honoured by the Archbishop of Canterbury, despite past controversial remarks about Jews and Christians, and his wife is there appearing beside him in a full face veil.
3: If you can make her out.
2: All of that and more to come. You're GB News, Britain's number one news channel.
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13: Thomas Tuchel has admitted England's agonising World Cup semi-final defeat by Argentina will remain a permanent scar as he defended his controversial tactical decisions. Tuchel faced criticism for switching to a back five and introducing defensive reinforcements as Argentina increased the pressure. The German conceded England adopted a survival mentality too early and stopped using possession effectively. However, he insisted the changes were designed to solve problems rather than protect his ego, adding that nobody could know whether a different approach would have succeeded. That's the latest sport. 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
3: Good afternoon, Britain. It's 27 minutes past one. Now, a row has erupted after Pakistani Islamic scholar Tahir Ashrafi was honoured by the Archbishop of Canterbury alongside his wife, or at least that's who we think is standing next to him.
4: Critics are pointing to his past controversial remarks about Jews, Christians and suicide bombings, while his wife appeared beside him wearing a full face veil.
3: Well, the Conservative Member of Parliament, Nick Timothy, says that the decision shows what he calls the naivety of British public institutions.
4: OK, well, we're joined now by the Vicar of Christchurch at New Malden, Stephen Kurt. Stephen, this is a very striking picture. You can see why it's gone viral on social media. There you have the female Archbishop, Church of England, next to a Pakistani scholar and his wife, who is totally covered in black. You can't make out her face at all. Is there any more starker image that shows just how different these two religions are?
5: Yeah, I think the optics of it are quite problematic because it can look like Sarah Mullally is sort of saying, look, we uncritically endorse everything represented by this photograph. Now, she might well argue that doesn't represent her view, but optics are nonetheless important. And while I believe in welcoming everyone, I think Christians should welcome people and engage with them. That doesn't mean doing so uncritically. And so if this particular scholar has said things that need to be challenged and things that are wrong, and I don't know the details on that, then I think this sort of photograph should be accompanied with a fairly careful sort of statement, or certainly making it clear that this welcome doesn't mean an underwriting of everything that that photograph represents, or everything that the man in the picture stands for.
3: Yeah, I think one of the things that is so striking about this picture is just the extremity of the garments over the woman in the middle. I mean, I have not seen a burqa that is quite so fully covering of someone's face. I mean, I can't quite believe I'm saying this, but I think it would have been less staggering to see, you know, a normal burqa that has kind of like a large eye slit at the very least, where you can see the person's eyes. This looks like it is a total head covering with the tiniest little sliver through which this poor woman can see. I mean, it is a staggering image.
5: I agree with you. And of course, the contrast with the man in the picture as well, where he is able to look, you know, smiling and able to communicate his personality. Obviously, he's in traditional dress as well, but the stark contrast there between the man and the woman, I think, is concerning. And I think that we can combine showing respect and appropriate cultural humility with an engagement where we do make comment. I mean, if I were Sarah Mullally, I would be far more accessible to interviews about, well, what is your response to Islam? What are the differences with Christianity? Because then you can give a response that combines respect and tries to, you know, dial down sort of extremism with nonetheless saying, yes, there are fundamental differences. And the reason I'm a Christian rather than a Muslim is because of X, Y, and Z.
4: Yeah, I mean, Stephen, you hear a lot of young women who've been educated in this country, born in this country, grown up in this country, say that they've chosen to wear the burqa and it brings them closer to God or whatever else. And they use the language of liberalism to defend it. You know, they say freedom of expression. They say it's my human right to wear whatever I want to wear. You know, women can wear mini skirts, I can wear the burqa. Some of these women do.
3: Wow.
4: It's very confusing for people who instinctively don't want to see women covered from head to toe in a black garment because it's dehumanising. But then when you have these women using the language of liberalism to defend it, you could see people going, what?
5: I think, Well, it's because I think there is a point in there in that some women look at the objectification of women and just the constant sexualizing of imagery, and they want to be as far away from that as possible. And I understand that, and I can see the attraction in that. But so often the right response to these issues is to say, look, there's dangers in both directions. Yes, we want to reject and really make clear that the huge amount of sort of over-sexualized images that particularly put pressure on young girls to think they've got to aspire to some sort of perfect ideal. We've got to, you know, I think we can simultaneously reject that by saying there is a danger in the opposite direction. If we just completely suppress all visual aspects of women being able to present themselves, then we've avoided one danger.
4: How should the Church of England interact with Islam?
5: Well, I think whenever we engage with people who've got a different view, what we've got to do, I think, is first find common ground. And we've got to say, look, this is what we are agreed upon. And then I think we've got to look at the differences and be sympathetic about why historically they might have come about. What is the background of Islam? What is... And when we do all of that, we then gain a hearing for how we're different. And I think then we've got to be courageous. And, you know, I've engaged with Muslims in the past, where what I try to do is first sort of engage with understanding what they're concerned about, what they're trying to avoid in terms of dangers, what they positively stand for as well. And once you do that, you can then be quite clear and sometimes, you know, have quite a lot of strong disagreement about how you differ. But if you go straight into what we disagree about, then often you end up with not really much dialogue.
3: Is there a risk, though, of elevating the most extreme form of Islam, given that there are many, many Muslim men, for instance, who would be aghast were their woman, were their wife to wear a burqa? There will be many Muslim women who would never dream of wearing a burqa. There are some Muslim countries that actually ban the burqa. And it's, of course, it doesn't appear at all in the Quran. It's something that evolved later. I mean, ultimately, could the Church of England have a policy of not entertaining the more extreme elements of Islam?
5: Well, I think it's always good to engage with people from wherever they're coming from. I think we mustn't treat small minorities as if they are the majority. I think that's a really important point.
4: You still want to normalise, do you?
5: I want to engage with anyone where they're coming from and try and understand what's prompting them, try and find the legitimate concerns they've got. And you can push back on people quite strongly. But as I say, so we've got to engage with why the burqa has increased in importance for some Muslims in recent times. Mm. We've got to try and understand what has prompted that. Often we can deal with the worst arguments of someone else and the best arguments of our own. Whereas I think if we try to say, well, what are the positive arguments for this and engage with it? And I think we then get much further. But I understand the frustration which often accompanies these debates.
4: All right, Stephen, we're going to have to leave it. We're going to have to leave it there, but really appreciate you coming on to discuss this difficult topic. Stephen Kurt, Vicar of Christ Church in New Malden. Well, let us know your thoughts.
3: Now, we're awaiting a statement from the Archbishop of Canterbury, and when we have it, we'll bring you that. We've also reached out to Hafiz Tahir Ashrafi, but are yet to receive a response.
4: OK, well, this is Good Afternoon Britain on GB News. Lots more coming up.
3: Yes, a former civil rights leader has urged the government to consider banning the Patriot Platform group behind anti-migrant protests in Dover and Portsmouth. Well, all of that after your headlines.
2: Thank you. The top stories. The King has appeared in public for the first time since Buckingham Palace made the unprecedented move of pushing back against claims made by the brother of Princess Diana. The palace pushed back at claims that just days after her death in 1997, King Charles told her brother Earl Spencer, rest assured, will forget her soon enough. He makes the allegation in his upcoming memoir, Swan Song Diana, My Sister. The Bank of England has held its interest rate at 3.75% despite rising inflation. The UK rate is 3.1%, well above the bank's 2% target. The decision was widely expected by economists, but the 7-month-long conflict in the Middle East has fuelled energy prices. police searching for missing three-year-old Noah Woods have confirmed they found the body of a child in a pond in Suffolk. Noah was last seen on Tuesday afternoon after a visit to a playground. Those are the latest GP News headlines. More at 2 o'clock.
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7: Hi there, and welcome to the latest update from the Met Office for GB News. It's a bright day today, but with plenty of showers around, it's going to feel on the cool side, especially given that those showers will be accompanied by a gusty wind nearing gale force towards the northwest of Scotland as this area of low pressure passes by. Now, this low follows a weather front which is still bringing some rain to the southeast. That rain will clear through the afternoon, but only to frequent showers across many parts of the United Kingdom. Best chance of any sunshine, Midlands, East Anglia and the southeast, once that early rain clears. But towards the north and west, those showers will be rattling in one after the other, accompanied by gusty winds. Of course, that's going to make it feel on the cool side, although in any sunny spells towards the southeast, warm enough. Now, those showers will be emerging to give longer spells of rain across the north and west of Scotland. That's where the winds will be strongest as well. So a particularly unsettled day to come for many parts of Scotland. Better chance of some gaps between the showers in the east and the south. Northern Ireland drying up a touch by the evening, but showers will be continuing across Western England and Wales, one or two into the Midlands, perhaps reaching central southern England, largely clear for East Anglia and the southeast. And winds will be clearing or easing overnight, and as a result, in some sheltered spots, it'll be a relatively cool, if not chilly night. Temperatures in some rural parts of England getting down to 4 to 6 Celsius. A touch higher where we've got showers still coming in across western Scotland and northwest England, remaining in the double figures here. And the cloud by the end of the night starts to build once again through western parts of Britain and Northern Ireland, with eventually through the morning outbreaks of rain reaching Northern Ireland. This is the next weather front which will bring some wet and breezy weather into the northwest by the afternoon. Staying clearest for longest in the southeast and the south largely dry, but elsewhere it is going to turn into a damp afternoon. Feeling cool in that rain, warmer further south.
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10: Good afternoon. 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The A12 is closed between junctions 19 and 25. The M6 southbound is affected by an accident between junctions 14 and 13 in Wensbury. The M6 northbound has caution at junction 8 in Ray Hall. The A46 northbound is closed after the A52. In Scotland, the M8 eastbound has one lane restricted at junction 19 near Kingston Bridge. Across Wales, the A55 at Britannia Bridge is affected by disruption. And on the trains, C2C services are disrupted between Dagenham Dock, Ockenden and Stamford La Hope, with all lines blocked until the end of the day. For more travel news, go to gbnews.com.
3: Good afternoon, Britain. It's now 20 to 2, and the former leader of the campaign group Liberty has urged the government to consider banning the Patriot Platform group behind those anti-migrant protests in Dover and Portsmouth, where masked men took to the streets.
4: Yes, this is Shami Chakrabarty, who also served as Labour's Shadow Attorney General between 2016 and 2020. She's accused the group of appearing to incite violence and intimidation while describing its uniforms as a sign of a private army.
3: So, should the government heed her warning and take the unprecedented step to ban Patriot Platform?
4: Yeah, using terror legislation. Well, to debate this, we're joined by former police officer and counter-terrorism specialist Paul Birch and the political commentator Samuel Sweek. Samuel, I'll start with you. Should this group be proscribed? They've organised protests in Portsmouth and Dover, to name a couple, against illegal migration.
11: So what we need to look at here is the behaviours of the group. And as Shami Chakrabarty has pointed out, what we are looking at is a very, very, very clearly organized group of people who appear to have a level of uniform to what they're doing, whose actions are tantamount to seeking to intimidate essentially police officers and RNLI volunteers, as well as migrants themselves, of whom they are protesting. What we need to obviously be very mindful of and very careful of is people's legitimate rights to protest. And the main reason of which I say that the government needs to look at banning the Patriot platform beyond the behaviours of which I've just mentioned is the very, very clear precedent that has been set with the previous administration, and its prescription of Palestine action, where we've seen even people voicing the most minimal support in the form of cardboard signs saying they support Palestine action being charged under the Terror Act. What I'm calling for is a fair application of the law. So that's why the government must look at prescribing the Patriot platform.
3: Paul Birch, what do you make of that?
12: I take the point that I have reservations about banning Palestine action, and all you've done is managed to lionize a lot of well-to-do pensioners by waving the banners. I totally get that. I'm not sure they should have been prescribed either, to be honest with you. But if you're looking at the definition of terrorism under Section 1 of the Terrorism Act of 2000, some criteria has to be met. Serious violence against people, serious violence against property, endangering people's lives, a risk to health and safety of the public, and the disruption or the disruption of an electronic system. Once those sectors have been met, or a number of those that criteria has been met, then it goes forward to whether you need to prescribe it or not, or whether it should be prescribed or not. So it's the nature and scale of the threat to the United Kingdom, the threat to British nationals overseas, and the extent of the organisation's presence in the UK, and the need to support other members of the international community. And when those criteria are met, then it can go forward to a thing called the Prescription Review Group. Now, I would argue that none of those criteria have been met in terms of whether this counts as terrorism, and whether, if indeed it did, whether it could then go forward to be considered for prescription. I think it's, in a way, like the Palestine Action prescription, it's a political decision to prescribe. I don't think any legal criteria are met here.
4: Okay.
12: I understand that, amongst Palestine Action and amongst Patriot Platform, there will be some unsavory characters in them. And I'm not saying that individuals within those groups shouldn't be prosecuted if they're committing acts, criminal acts, like, attacking, going into a factory and dismantling electronic systems, or attacking police officers, or indeed if the Patriot Platform protesters want to go to attack migrants or RNLI staff, then of course they should be prosecuted under the existing law.
3: Yeah.
12: But let's turn that now. Is the answer.
3: Back to Samuel, because there is a distinction there, isn't there? That Palestine Action did set about on missions to go and disrupt and destroy property. And on one of those particular expeditions, smashed a sledgehammer into the back of a female security officer. I mean, ultimately, this was a group that had violence as one of its modus operandi. Whereas Patriot Platform has been, perhaps you could argue, intimidatory, but very clearly the leadership of it at these protests has said, we do not want to cause any damage to property, we do not want to cause any damage to human beings either. There's a clear difference there.
11: Well, I mean, there's a few things to sort of unpick there. I mean, one thing I would point at is the political uniform, which is of course banned under the 1936. There's a law, I forget exactly the name of legislation, but political uniforms are banned. That's the one, thank you. Which obviously was banned following Oswald Mosley's black shirts and the various levels of intimidations and marches of which they did through various cities in the UK. And in terms of Palestine Action, the damage they caused to Elbit Systems, a arms factory which has been found to be arming Israel's atrocities that we've seen in Gaza over the last couple of years, there is a precedent of which people have in the past been found, you know, not guilty because they not guilty of essentially terror offences, because what they are doing is preventing atrocities being committed around the world. So what I would argue as well is with that is that
3: where has someone been found not guilty of, for example, destroying machinery in a factory?
11: I can't remember off the top of my head the exact incident, but there is a precedent for disrupting essentially atrocities and genocides being committed around the world.
3: But the United Kingdom bans arms sales to Israel. They are not legal in this country.
11: It hasn't banned arms sales to Israel. We're still part of the F-35 program. But a wider point...
3: No. Parts to aeroplanes is not the same as arms sales.
11: Yeah, but you can't tell me that, right, we're going to get in the weeds of that, but you can't tell me that every part isn't serial numbered and tracked. And there's obviously systems in place to show where things go. But in terms of the uniform...
4: Samuel, we've been speaking for a while, so I just need to bring in Paul because we're running out of time. Paul, there's a confusion in what Shami Chakrabarty is saying. She says herself that she maintains her view that the prescription of Palestine action was disproportionate and counterproductive. She says it was a mistake, yet she still says, but, we should at least give consideration to prescribing a Patriot platform. And I suppose because she doesn't like what they're protesting against, really. I mean, she says that's not the reason, but...
12: Oh, it's that's a big part of the reason. Yeah, there needs to be consistency. And I think a lot of it is because they happen to be wearing black, like Oswald Mosley's black shirts. I mean, if they were all wearing Pikachu onesies, they'd still be wearing a uniform, but I bet she wouldn't go on about it quite so much then. You know, I think it's the sort of resonance of a black uniform that, and she specifically cites that in her recommendations or her urging that this group is looked at for prescription. So I think it's political, it's a fear of the group or fear of mobilization of masses of ordinary people. There just needs to be consistency, really, doesn't there?
4: Yeah. Paul Birch, Samuel Sweek, thank you very much indeed for your time. Well, let us know your thoughts, gbnews.com/your say. Well, this is Good Afternoon Britain on GB News.
3: Lots more still to come. Indeed, Paloma Faith, the musician, says that Ed Sheeran should cancel the rest of his American tour for ideological reasons, accusing him of gravely mishandling the Macklemore row.
4: Yeah, she also says that she says free Palestine to her children every single night.
3: Well, if you're in search of some holiday sunshine, here's the weather in Europe.
13: Ready to soak up that holiday sunshine?
14: Won't we need some cover?
13: No worries. All sorted.
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7: There's a lot of fine weather across the Mediterranean and southern Europe at the moment. It's less hot in the Canaries compared with how we started the week. There are some showers across Cyprus, clearing through Friday. A fine weekend to come here. Thundery activity expected through Italy. Not as lively as the last few days, but still plenty of thunderstorms, especially inland. Largely fine for Spain. And it has been exceptionally hot in the Canary Islands, but less so over the next few days. Temperatures back towards average.
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4: Okay, well, you've been getting in touch about that debate we just had over Patriot Platform. Yes, Shami Chakrabarty, who's in the House of Lords, she said they should be prescribed, or at least we should consider prescribing them. Sydney says, why do they wear black and cover their faces? Everyone should be open about what they think and support. Well, that's an interesting question, because some people believe you should have a civil, you know, you should have a human right to cover your face because, you know, you might get the sack or you might face consequences for taking part in a demonstration.
3: But it's been long-standing law in this country that the police, at their discretion, can say if you're on a demonstration to can ask you to remove your face cover.
4: Yeah, they don't do it very often.
3: No, they don't.
4: Jay says... the chap on the right-hand side of the screen needs to get a grip. He wants it banned simply because he doesn't like their politics. Palestine Action was attacking our own military infrastructure, which is domestic terrorism, whether you like it or not.
3: Yeah, it's interesting. He tried to sort of argue that this was arms sales, as if we were making bombs and shipping them off to Israel, which is just not the case. And a few people have been commenting on this, on your say as well, that ultimately parts for aeroplanes cannot be described as the same sort of military exploits that I think he was trying to imply.
4: Well, could a tiny amphibian derail plans to house 1,250 asylum seekers in Piddington? Locals say protected great crested newts may now stand in the government's way. Well, let's take a look at the weather and be back to that.
24: 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Total zen within. 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
7: 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Plenty of showers around today and they'll continue overnight in many places, but in between there'll be clear spells, winds will ease, and as a result it's actually going to be a relatively cool, if not chilly, night in places. We've seen a cold front move through earlier in the day, and behind that there are a lot of showers around, especially for Scotland, where the showers are merging to give longer spells of rain with gales or near gales in the far north and northwest. Those winds will only gradually ease overnight. Showers will also head into parts of North and West Wales, as well as North and West England and Northern Ireland, but increasingly drier and clearer interludes will break through. Widely low double figures, if not high single figures, but in some shelter spots across parts of rural England, I think 4 to 6 Celsius is likely. And that means it's going to be a fresh start to Friday. Fewer showers first thing compared with Thursday morning, but still plenty around. And there'll be a lot of cloud as well, increasingly cloudy for Northern Ireland, where it's mostly dry first thing, but that won't last. England and Wales seeing the best of the sunshine and just one or two showers, mostly towards the northwest. We keep the sunny spells towards eastern parts of England, especially towards the southeast throughout much of the morning and afternoon. But elsewhere, it turns increasingly cloudy. And we've got the next weather front bringing outbreaks of persistent and at times heavy rain into Northern Ireland. And then that sweeps into Scotland, much of northern and central England, as well as Wales. Under the rain, not feeling very pleasant. The winds will pick up mid-teens, but towards the southeast, we'll keep the sunshine. Lighter winds, 22 or 23 Celsius is possible. We don't see much rain out of this system in the far south and southeast. It just brushes past during the evening and then replaced once again by showers. The weekend is relatively showery, a lot of cloud about, but it does turn drier, warmer and brighter into next week.
24: Today, clouds overhead, total zen within. 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
5: 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Entrance must be 18 or over. 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
3: Good afternoon, Britain. It's 2 o'clock on Thursday, the 17th of September. I'm Tom Harwood.
4: And I'm Emily Carver. Well, the King warns of the existential dangers of AI falling into the wrong hands. That's as Buckingham Palace is dragged into a fresh row with Earl Spencer over claims about Princess Diana.
3: And we're in Gosport, Hampshire, where an immigration detention centre housing foreign criminals and illegal migrants is set to expand fourfold. We'll speak to concerned residents.
26: It used to be a really nice area to live and, you know, nice and safe. And now it's just unknown.
27: Well, construction work for that immigration removal centre ongoing behind me. When it's done, 600 people will be able to be housed and detained in the centre behind me, much to the dismay of local residents, unhappy about the impact it's having on their house prices. And also, they say they've not been listened to by the Home Office.
4: Chancellor John Healey meets with trade union bosses today to hear their tax demands ahead of the autumn budget. That's as he appoints Britain's most powerful union boss to the board of the Bank of England.
3: And could a tiny amphibian derail plans to house 1,250 asylum seekers near Piddington? Well, locals say that the protected great crested newts may now stand in the government's way.
4: Paloma Faith says Ed Sheeran should cancel the rest of his US tour for ideological reasons, accusing him of gravely mishandling the Macklemore row. So, what do you reckon these trade union bosses are telling Chancellor John Healey, and will he listen? He has a history of working with the trade unions, of course.
3: He was originally a trade union man before he was a Member of Parliament.
4: Did communications? Political communications?
3: One of these many, many members of the cabinet who didn't have a private sector job and instead worked in politics more broadly, as most of them did.
4: He also worked for a disability charity, Worthy, of course, but does that set up with the real life experience needed to run an economy?
3: Yeah, I think the way you run a charity is particularly different from the way that private businesses run their enterprises and the way that the economy runs in general. But ultimately, the business have had long-standing demands that they saw sort of Angela Rayner as their cheerleader within the Starmer government. She, of course, was sacked, but now she's back. And does that mean that the Employment Rights Bill will be toughened up even further? The Employment Wrongs Bill, as some people call it, with all that red tape for businesses. Could there be restrictions on the kind of contracts that businesses can offer to people under employment, less flexible employment? What they say is a ban on 0 hours contracts, but these contracts are voluntary. I had one when I was at university. It was very, very useful for me. But ultimately,
4: Will they be calling for sweeping cuts to welfare? I doubt it. Will they be calling for wealth taxes? Yes. Will they be calling for taxes on the big evil banks? Presumably so.
3: I mean, ultimately, what we're going
4: to... Will they be pushing on North Sea oil and gas? Lots of jobs there that they would like to see.
3: That is a fair point, but the Prime Minister is bound by the manifesto commitment for no new licences. Now, that doesn't, of course, include those that were already under assessment, so it could be that Rosebank and the other one are approved, but...
4: Jackdaw.
3: It could be that Rosebank and Jackdaw are both approved, but ultimately, that would be the end. That would be those would be the very, very last approval. Of course, Rosebank, at the very least, was approved by Rishi Sunak, and then it went into a sort of process over litigation. But ultimately, Andy Burnham has to stand by his manifesto commitment, which he said he will stand by all the time, no new licences.
4: Kevin Baynock accusing him of taking us back to the 70s and that he is a big, fat, socialist, tax-and-spend Prime Minister. GBnews.com/say, do get in touch throughout the show, but let's get to the headlines with Tatiana.
8: Thank you very much. The top stories. The King has appeared in public for the first time since Buckingham Palace made the unprecedented move of pushing back against explosive claims made by the brother of Princess Diana. The palace pushed back at claims that just days after Diana's death in 1997, King Charles told her brother Earl Spencer, rest assured, will forget her soon enough. He makes the allegations in his upcoming memoir, Swan Song Diana, My Sister. Spencer says the comments came during a row over whether Princes William and Harry should walk behind their mother's coffin. Buckingham Palace added His Majesty is mindful that the pain of grief can cloud reason, affect judgment, and colour memory, even many years after such a loss. The Bank of England has held its interest rate at 3.75% despite rising inflation. The UK rate is 3.1%, well above the bank's 2% target. The decision was widely expected by economists, but the seven-month-long conflict in the Middle East has fueled energy prices. Other major central banks have increased rates to counteract higher prices. The father of Noah Wood says the three-year-old will be loved forever and no words can describe the pain of the family's loss. Noah disappeared from a playground in Brantham in Suffolk around 3 o'clock on Tuesday afternoon after becoming separated from a relative. At least 1,300 people helped to try to find him in the following 24 hours before a child's body was discovered yesterday afternoon at a nearby pond. His death was said to be treated as unexplained but not suspicious. The family of Nicholas Brandrum have insisted he was not the so-called Putney pusher and said he took his own life after months of immense pressure caused by a Met police investigation. Mr. Brandrum's family said there was no forensic evidence linking the 44-year-old banker to the 2017 incident in which a jogger shoved a woman headfirst into the path of an oncoming bus on Putney Bridge. In a statement, they said there was no evidence linking Nick to it and no evidence placing him on Putney Bridge at that time. The Conservative Party says it will replace the rules around tax for self-employed workers. Shadow Chancellor Andrew Griffith told an event in London that they were among a series of tax rules that make tax torture for workers. Mr. Griffith said it's a difficult time in the wider world, but the government shouldn't make it any worse. He also announced he's commissioned a task force to investigate how to reform the tax compliance system with a view to reduce the burden faced by small businesses. Shadow Chief Secretary to the Treasury Richard Fuller spoke to GB News.
9: The British people want a Prime Minister who can get a grip on the economy, can get a grip on the pressures they have on their budgets. We need a Prime Minister who can get a grip on the taxes on our businesses. Today we're saying that the Chancellor should rule out even more tax increases on business. And instead we have a Prime Minister who seems to be a little bit out of his depth now he's got the top job and thinks that the right answer for the British country, the British people, is to get the European Union to make the decisions for us once again. That's the wrong approach. We need a Prime Minister who is strong of principle, who's got a backbone and is going to lead this country so that we can prosper as a nation state. That's what we need.
8: And Ireland will not participate in the 2027 Eurovision Song Contest in Bulgaria. Russian news channel RTE said it would not broadcast the competition, stating it cannot be justified given the appalling and ongoing loss of lives in Gaza and the humanitarian crisis. Ireland, seven times winner of the Eurovision, didn't take part in this year's competition in which Israel participates. Those are the latest headlines. More in half an hour.
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3: Good afternoon, Britain. It's now 8 minutes past two and Buckingham Palace has hit back at the explosive claims made in Earl Spencer's upcoming memoir, with a spokesperson stating that fraternal grief can cloud reasoning.
4: Yes, in his new book, Earl Spencer alleges that during a phone call before Diana's funeral, the then Prince Charles told him, "Rest assured, we'll forget her soon enough."
3: Well, despite these allegations, King Charles has continued with royal duties today, delivering a speech warning against the dangers of frontier-level AI systems.
4: We're joined now by GB News royal correspondent Cameron Walker. Now, this book is being released sort of, there's a serialisation, isn't there, in the Daily Mail newspaper, where we're going to be getting sections throughout the weeks, aren't we? Could there be more sort of bombshell claims made in this book that could disturb the king?
11: Well, yes, Emily, and the next one's due at 5 o'clock today. So, yeah, it's being serialised, this new memoir by Earl Spencer in the Daily Mail, as you said. It's being published on Tuesday. The first explosive claim is a conversation which the Earl, who is Diana's brother, allegedly has with the then-Prince Charles, now King, in the run-up to the princess's funeral in September 1997. And they had an argument, Earl Spencer says, about whether or not the boys, Princes William and Harry, should march behind their mother's coffin in front of millions in central London. That did actually end up happening. Nonetheless, the phone call got pretty heated, according to Charles Spencer, in which the now King, then Prince of Wales, allegedly said, "Rest assured, we'll forget her soon enough." Now, remember, at the time, there was such a huge outpouring of grief for Diana, Princess of Wales. The royal family heavily criticised by both the public and the press for staying at Balmoral, not coming down to London sooner. I would also point out they're, of course, looking after two young princes who had just lost their mother. Nonetheless, what we have now had, if that kind of insensitivity allegation wasn't enough, the palace, within minutes, responded to this allegation, saying, "While we do not comment on books as a matter of principle, His Majesty is mindful that the pain of fraternal grief, i.e. brotherly grief, can cloud reason affect judgment and colour memory in ways others do not recognise, even many years after such a loss. I think that's diplomatic speech for recollections may vary, which is, of course, what the late Queen said a couple of years ago following the explosive Oprah interview with Meghan and indeed Harry. I mean, the King is clearly pretty angry that this allegation has been aired for all to see. And it's a tricky balance because, of course, he's just given oxygen to this publication. If anything, it's just going to sell more copies of the book next week. Nonetheless, if he's being accused of saying something that would be so insensitive following the death of Diana, then clearly he would want to hit back if he believes the allegation is not true. Meanwhile, of course, completely overshadowing the work of the royal family, the Prince and Princess of Wales have just arrived on the Isle of Bute, on the west coast of Scotland for some engagements. And then the King, which we have heard more about in the last hour, has been hosting lots and lots of AI leaders from around the world at Dumfries House in Ayrshire, from Anthropic, OpenAI, and others, summoning them, including some from China as well, warning of the dangers of AI and getting them all into a room to talk about how they can work collectively together to come up with something which could keep a shape at safe even as this technology develops. Take a listen to what His Majesty said.
12: Those who have created these technologies are now increasingly warning that AI risks developing darker capacities, perhaps even to take life. And in this regard, if I may say so, there seems urgency in adequately considering the existential dangers of such technologies falling into the wrong hands and being used in potentially catastrophic ways. Surely, then, we need sufficient means of control before it is all too late.
11: Well, not only do we have these kind of Armageddon-style warnings of AI, The Times is reporting this afternoon that the royal family is being targeted by kind of AI bots, which are being financed via Vietnam from a third party. The suspicion is that Russia could be behind it, according to The Times, a misinformation campaign about our royal family trying to both destabilise them and, by extension, the United Kingdom.
13: Well, testing times. Well, Cameron Walker, thank you indeed for bringing us all of that. Lots to ruminate there.
4: Well, indeed. Should we now speak to the royal historian, Alexander Larman? Your view first on the Buckingham Palace making this statement in response to the claims in this new memoir.
14: Afternoon, Emily. Well, it's fairly unprecedented, isn't it? Because obviously Buckingham Palace is not a rapid response organisation. And most of the time, they go by the late Queen's motto, never complain, never explain. But talking of the late Queen is quite interesting because the last time there was a statement as incendiary as this was in 2021 when she issued a statement saying recollections may vary. And obviously, if that hadn't already been said, you can imagine that that's exactly the wording that Charles would have used this time round, because the allegations that Charles Spencer has made are very, very damaging. I mean, let's be absolutely honest about it. Saying something as callous as that about your former wife, your the mother of your children, if that was true, I think that everyone would think rather less of the King. And so therefore, you can see that there's obviously been this straightforward response to say, no, this isn't true. Greek, and obviously, it's a very elegantly phrased sentence. I mean, I don't know who wrote it. I don't know if Charles himself wrote it or if one of his various acolytes did. But either way, I mean, it really does make a very strong point. And so given that the book is literally about to come out and the first excerpts from it are going to be in the Daily Mail later today, there's an awful lot at stake here, because if it transpires that Charles Spencer's book is emotive but it's not actually true, then it will be ridiculed. We'll have another Jason Ardo situation on our hands. But if there are things in the book that can actually be borne out that have never been said before, this could be a very, very testing time for the royal family indeed.
13: And yet, Alexander, how would you possibly prove a private conversation that happened 30 years ago? I mean, ultimately, isn't this the sort of perhaps wise response that we heard both from Her Late Majesty the Queen, when was it, in 2021 or so, that recollections may vary, and now this talking about sort of how fraternal grief can cloud memory. I mean, ultimately, it could be that that Earl Spencer genuinely believes this was said, and that King Charles genuinely believes it was not, and never the twain shall meet.
14: Indeed so, Tom. And I think the one thing we have to bear in mind is that it is not impossible. But King Charles, as it was Prince Charles, did say something along these lines, because it was an enormously stressful time. I mean, if you remember the absolute insanity that was going on in the country in 1997 anyway, and then you've got the two leading players in it, it is going to be a time of absolutely unparalleled stress and unparalleled difficulty. And we've all said things in the heat of the moment that we might not mean. So it is possible that Charles did say something like this. But I think that if he did, we should not see that as some sort of evil callousness. We should see that instead as a man absolutely at the end of his tether, perhaps saying something that he doesn't actually mean. Or, of course, he may not have said anything of the kind. I mean, that's what's going to be quite interesting. Because just to return to your point about how would we know, if Charles Spencer had made a note at the time of that conversation, if he had sent it in a letter to somebody or wrote it in a diary, it'd be far easier to prove than just sitting down and saying 8 years later, oh, that's what he said. So that might yet be the thing that he can actually pull out.
4: Yeah, I to be honest, I find these books in poor taste. But we'll leave it there. Alexander Larman, really appreciate your time, royal historian there. Let us know your thoughts at home.
13: Absolutely. Now, in slightly different news, could it be great crested newts rather than local people that finally scupper plans to build a migrant camp in Piddington?
4: Well, it wouldn't be the first time wildlife has put the brakes on big government projects. A hamlet of 105 homes was cancelled by Maidstone Council after great crested newts were discovered on that site in 2015.
13: Yes, the Quango Natural England refused to grant a European protected species licence to authorise the development. And elsewhere in Croydon in 2023, a redevelopment was refused because gaps were found between existing roof tiles that, according to the planning inspector, quote, could provide habitat value for crevice-dwelling bats.
4: Well, no bats were actually found. There's a bat. But the existing building was sufficiently dilapidated that it was effectively determined bats may prefer the structure to humans.
13: Amazing. And in 2021, a colony of jumping spiders, yes, jumping spiders, was discovered at an ex-industrial site that was due to turn from brownfield land to become Ebbsfleet Garden City. Well, the plans were thrown into chaos as soon as the spiders, a protected species of course, were discovered.
4: Yes, thousands of homes were cancelled in favour of the spiders. Well, now campaigners in Piddington claim to have unearthed records revealing a host of protected wildlife living on and around the controversial site and are now threatening legal action unless the Home Office redoes its ecological assessment, takes action to protect the newts, which could potentially halt the government's plans altogether.
13: Well, could it really be that in Britain, in 2026, it's the safety of newts rather than the safety of local people that finally forces the government to reevaluate their plans?
4: We're joined now by Piddington Parish Councillor Joe Marshall. Joe, you know, this happens in this country. The lives of newts are taken very, very seriously indeed.
1: Absolutely. Good afternoon, everyone. Thanks for having us. Yeah, definitely. So, obviously, I've discussed before that obviously, we have the rule of law and we have the rule of planning law in this country. And the application that's been submitted is wholly and entirely deficient in an awful lot of information. One of the primary areas that we've picked up as part of our appraisal of the application and our objection, which is circa 200 pages in length, is that they've failed to suitably assess the ecology on the site. And the historic applications in 2002, in 2010, and also in a local traveller site beside the applicant site, lots and lots of newts were detected. And that leads us to the conclusion that there is almost definitely going to be newts on that site. Mm. And as a result of this work, which is going to be forced through by the Home Office, through the Secretary of State, who is most likely going to just wave this through a planning process, they are almost going to in turn break the law. And yeah, then at that point, we have to take them to court over it.
13: Yeah, Joe, I completely understand why you are zeroing in on the newts on this site, because ultimately it does look like it is one of the avenues through which this could be stopped. But I mean, doesn't it sort of stick in the craw a little bit as a resident in Piddington, that actually the government is more likely to listen to you if you bring up the concern
3: about newts on the site, which you may individually absolutely adore newts, and maybe the whole village does. I have a sneaking suspicion that people are slightly more worried about the safety of the town rather than the protection of the newts. But ultimately, does it not worry you that this is the world we now live in? The government is more likely to listen to an appeal on the basis of newts than on people.
1: Yeah, absolutely. And I'd like to just say the newt is our national animal, so we really stand up for newts. But we've got 15 objection points. And as you've said, and as you allude to, personal safety isn't actually one of those points because it doesn't give any weight in a planning discussion. The application is deficient in a number of areas, but ecology, it's a large green site. It's not barracks. So developing a large green site, the impact on the environment and ecology is one of the big concerns, the big risks. And on an application like this, it's a major development. We would wish and we would expect the Home Office to provide the basic assessments. And actually, the assessment that they have undertaken was undertaken outside the optimum survey window. It was undertaken from a single walkover. They haven't been inside any of the areas of development. So they cannot be sure that this isn't present. And realistically, let's face it, if they were present 20 years ago on a site that's not had an awful lot happening, the probability is they've flourished. They've had a great life and there's an amazing community of newts there, which we want years ago on a site that's not had an awful lot happening. The probability is they've flourished. They've had a great life and there's an amazing community of newts.

0: exactly the right thing by the book if he wants to stop
1: looking at technical
0: ahead. Right, exactly. Yeah. And yes, they've carried out an ecological assessment, but they haven't done it in the right way. They didn't look at every building. And this is how progress gets stopped in this country all the time. It would be an irony if actually all of the mechanisms that are used by, you know, environmental campaigners to stop new roads or railways or housing developments or anything, and stymies the government, is actually put to the use of stymieing another issue with this country, which is the overwhelming immigration problem.
1: I'm pro-Newt in this case. Anyway, moving on, let us know your thoughts. This is Good Afternoon Britain on GB News. Lots more coming up.
0: Yes, a popular pub chain, Wetherspoons, has cut its prices by 7.5% in honour of Tax Equality Day, a campaign they've been running for several years.
1: But after the break, we're in Gosport, Hampshire, where an immigration detention centre housing foreign criminals and illegal migrants waiting for deportation is set to expand fourfold.
0: Yes, have they tried finding newts on the site? Perhaps bats or even jumping spiders? Well, all of that and more to come with GB News, Britain's number one news channel.
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8: 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Tuchel faced criticism for switching to a back five and introducing defensive reinforcements as Argentina increased the pressure. The German conceded England adopted a survival mentality too early and stopped using possession effectively. However, he insisted the changes were designed to solve problems rather than protect his ego, adding that nobody could know whether a different approach would have succeeded. That's the latest sport. 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
0: Good afternoon, Britain. It's 26 minutes past two. Now, residents living just metres from a new 600-person immigration centre fear they could become targets if migrants break out after they've been detained there.
1: Yes, the Haslar Immigration Removal Centre near Gosport in Hampshire is one of the country's closest immigration centres to residential homes. So it will be home to foreign criminals and also illegal migrants who are up for deportation.
0: But of course it will be a secure detention centre. Terrified locals, however, say their concerns over security and privacy have been ignored, while the construction workers

0: left the community battling dust, noise and traffic.
1: Well, GB News national reporter Will Godley is in Gosport for us. Will, now, there's been a detention centre there for a while, hasn't there? The issue here is that it's growing fourfold, going from 150 people to 600 people. And presumably there'll be lots of people coming in, lots of people coming out consistently and constantly.
2: Unbelievable. It's just job creation. Well, that's the thing, yeah. This used to be an immigration removal centre up until 2015. Back then, though, it had a capacity of just under 200 people. Then the government back in 2022 under the Conservatives were planning on bringing it back, announced plans then, and then those plans were announced more fully by the Labour government in last year, 2025. And at that point, they announced plans to have a 130-bed immigration removal centre here until earlier this year when those plans were expanded to announce that they'd be having construction work here to build an extra site, an extra capacity to house 600 foreign criminals and illegal migrants here. And local residents feel they've not been consulted on this expansion, on these changes, and they say the construction work over the last year or so has really impacted their life. One of them joins me now, David Robinson. Thank you very much for joining us. Talk to me about your concerns here. How's this been impacting you?
3: Well, I live about 17 metres from the construction. I've suffered from vehicles parking at 6 o'clock in the morning, slamming doors, getting their equipment out, etc. Noisy vehicles, vehicles parked up, idling their engines. This has gone on from 6 in the morning. We've had lorries that up in the road that have been trying to reverse round. We're trying to take this up with the Home Office. Unfortunately, the Home Office won't talk to us. They told the contractors no way must they talk to us whatsoever.
2: So lots of concerns for you then. Of course, this will be a secure site. Some people could be granted immigration bail. They might be released, but then they'd go onwards from here. Does it worry you that there's going to be 600 migrants inside?
3: It certainly does. You've got 600 migrants in there with absolutely nothing to do. They're only going to be looked after by contractors. If they decide to make a break for it, they're not going to stop 600. They're going to escape into the local community. They might threaten us with violence. Etc. And it's a massive concern and a real worry for a lot of people.
2: Well, thanks for sharing your concerns there, David. Let's bring in Paul Carter now, a local councillor for Reform UK here in Gosport. Paul, what do you make of those concerns?
4: Yeah, definitely. I mean, I was speaking to David about a year ago. We got first in touch, and I've been held a residence meeting on the green outside the immigration centre here about a year back. And actually, these concerns have been there since the start. This was, as you say, was brought in by the Conservative government. The original idea was to put 130 in, and maybe an expansion to that extra 600 beds on site, but now it turns out it's going to be pretty much a hotel complex. You know, we've got triple storey accommodation going in. This is a housing estate where lots of residents live, and these guys have had no say in any of the planning applications, any of their concerns. And as you say, there's been blockers all the way along the way.
2: I'm surprised though to hear a Reform UK councillor hit back at plans of extending and expanding a deportation facility for what is effectively foreign criminals and illegal migrants. Surely that's something Reform would be championing.
4: Yeah, we should be championing that, but this isn't the right place for it. We're in the middle of a housing estate. These guys have been living here for years. It was almost like a retirement village around here to some extent, as you heard from some of your viewers earlier on today. But this is more than just a deportation centre. This is a hotel complex. The facilities they have here far outweigh any facilities our local residents have within our local community.
2: And of course, there is this planning inquiry taking place later on this year. What do you hope can come from that?
4: Well, finally, now these guys have a voice. These guys have put over 400 objections into the whole of the planning application here in Gosport. It's taken them 2 or 3 years to get that, and this will be the first opportunity really for them to express their concerns.
2: Okay, Paul Carter, thank you very much for joining us on GB News. I'll just bring you what the Home Office has to say in all of this. They say we make no apology for significantly expanding our detention capacity, which will see more than 45,000 additional foreign criminals and illegal migrants removed over the coming decade. All Crown development planning applications require extensive engagement, and we encourage residents and stakeholders to share their views through the formal process. Let's just, David, you've been listening to that response there from the Home Office. They say they welcome residents getting in touch the formal way. Have you been doing that? Have they been listening?
3: No, they don't never listen to us at all. They set up an email address that we could send our emails to and concerns, which we did do. We never get a response from them. I don't think that they read. It was just an empty email address, unfortunately. We've had incidents down here that I've had to report, health and safety incidents, and they they just basically, the contractors say, yeah, okay, we can't do anything about it because we're not allowed to talk to you. I asked one for an email address and a contact address, and he said to me, very, very sorry, the Home Office will not allow us to talk to you.
2: Okay. Well, David, Paul, thank you very much for joining us on GB News. Some concerns here from locals who will be living with this complex when it's finished in a few years' time.
1: Well, thank you very much indeed. Will Godley there from Gosport. Well, this is Good Afternoon Britain on GB News coming up.
0: Yes, pub chain Wetherspoons has cut its prices by 7.5% in honour of what it calls Tax Equality Day. We'll explain all of that and much more after your latest news headlines.
5: Thank you. The top stories. The King has appeared in public for the first time since Buckingham Palace made the unprecedented move of pushing back against claims made by the brother of Princess Diana. The palace pushed back at claims that just days after her death in 1997, King Charles told her brother Earl Spence, rest assured, will forget her soon enough. He makes the allegation in his upcoming memoir, Swan Song Diana, My Sister. Elsewhere, the Bank of England has held its interest rate at 3.75% despite rising inflation. The UK rate is 3.1%, well above the bank's 2% target. The decision was widely expected by economists, but the seven-month-long conflict in the Middle East has fueled energy prices. Police searching for missing three-year-old Noah Woods have confirmed they found the body of a child in a pond in Suffolk. Noah was last seen on Tuesday afternoon after a visit to a playground. Those are the latest headlines, more in half an hour.
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7: Hi there and welcome to the latest update from the Met Office for GB News. It's a bright day today, but with plenty of showers around, it's going to feel on the cool side, especially given that those showers will be accompanied by a gusty wind nearing gale force towards the northwest of Scotland as this area of low pressure passes by. Now, this low follows a weather front which is still bringing some rain to the southeast. That rain will clear through the afternoon, but only to frequent showers across many parts of the United Kingdom. Best chance of any sunshine, Midlands, East Anglia and the southeast, once that early rain clears. But towards the north and west, those showers will be rattling in one after the other, accompanied by gusty winds. Of course, that's going to make it feel on the cool side, although in any sunny spells towards the southeast, warm enough. Now, those showers will be emerging to give longer spells of rain across the north and west of Scotland. That's where the winds will be strongest as well. So a particularly unsettled day to come for many parts of Scotland. Better chance of some gaps between the showers in the east and the south. Northern Ireland drying up a touch by the evening, but showers will be continuing across Western England and Wales, one or two into the Midlands, perhaps reaching central southern England, largely clear for East Anglia and the southeast. And winds will be clearing or easing overnight, and as a result, in some sheltered spots, it'll be a relatively cool, if not chilly night. Temperatures in some rural parts of England getting down to 4 to 6 Celsius. A touch higher where we've got showers still coming in across western Scotland and northwest England, remaining in the double figures here. And the cloud by the end of the night starts to build once again through western parts of Britain and Northern Ireland, with eventually through the morning outbreaks of rain reaching Northern Ireland. This is the next weather front which will bring some wet and breezy weather into the northwest by the afternoon. Staying clearest for longest in the southeast and the south largely dry, but elsewhere it is going to turn into a damp afternoon. Feeling cool in that rain, warmer further south.
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9: Good afternoon. 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The M3 eastbound has an obstruction between junctions 3 and 2 in Thorpe. The M6 southbound has a collision between junctions 14 and 13 in Wensbury. In Scotland, the A720 eastbound is restricted at Millerhill on Slip Road because of a broken down vehicle. Across Wales, the A470 at Dolderlod is affected by a collision. And on the trains, Great Western Railway services between Par and Newquay are disrupted until the end of the day after a broken down train, with some services cancelled and a two-hourly service running for now. For more travel news, go to gbnews.com.
1: Good afternoon, Britain. Welcome back. It's 2:37. Now, the pub chain Wetherspoons has cut its prices by 7.5% today in honour of Tax Equality Day.
0: Yes, all food and drink in the pubs and restaurants, well, it's currently subject to 20% VAT. Well, of course, supermarkets don't have to follow the same rules.
1: Well, amid growing financial pressure on the hospitality industry, Wetherspoons founder and chairman Sir Tim Martin has called for pub VAT to be cut to 12.5%.
0: Well, let's speak to GB News Northern Ireland reporter Doogie Beattie for us now in Belfast in a Wetherspoons. And Doogie, how have you been getting on?
10: Brilliant. What a place to get sent to. A bar. Absolutely fantastic. I have to say, though, license is worth more than a pint, so no drink. Lots of food, mind you. But this is the end of the lunchtime rush. You can just see this is still quite packed here. And of course, this particular Wetherspoons employs about 100 to 120 people, part-time and full-time. And this pub chain has survived because it spreads the load. They go for volume rather than maximum profit, but the people that they bring in and out of here really vary from high-end professionals to others that appear this week. Students, give us a bit of a wave. Yes, they're all here. They've came for their university, of course, and why do they come here? That's the real try and catch up with a couple of lads here. Sir, why do you come to Wetherspoons?
11: Well, it's a nice walk down here, cheap food, good quality as well, and it's good crack, good banner everywhere.
10: Well, that is every pub would have that because, you know, I mean, it is the whole atmosphere inside a pub. But do you agree that the VAT should be cut inside pubs, maybe at the expense of VAT going on somewhere else?
11: I think if it was cut in pubs, it would be very good for cheaper food, especially for students around the area. It means cheaper food, obviously, but it means you can come out more and you don't have to eat noodles and stuff like that.
10: The student life, who would indeed really want a student life back again? Not me, that's for sure. But I mean, there is other people that also come into these pubs besides for students. Person that's known to GB News, Dr. Gavin Hughes.
12: Hello,
10: we just happened to bump into you. What are you doing here?
12: I am in here for a bit of lunch and a pint of Doom Bar, so that's pretty much what I'll come in for. The crack of the people around and the vibrancy of the pub and everything, because it's reasonable and it's in the centre of Belfast.
10: And what do you think about this sort of campaign where they're having dropping 7.5% today? Because of course we had the whole row last year about the rates on hospitality and how much employment it actually brings to an area, and of course the national insurance that was put there, the minimum wage.
12: Yes.
10: How can the government sort this out?
12: That's a very good question, Doogie. And I think like sort of campaigns like this by Wetherspoons is probably a good start, because I mean there are far too many local pubs dying on a weekly basis throughout the country, and these are the hearts of the community, as you can see here by tonight or today. Know their friends, they come here, and it's happening in small villages across the country where pubs are just dying, you know, on their feet, and they need help.
10: Well, there you go. It's not just Wetherspoons, it's every pub that is getting it hard and dying on their feet. And of course they don't have that big option of a massive chain, and it is most of those local pubs that are closing down, and the government has to look at it in some way, because this is where a community comes together.
1: Doogies, a lot of people have been getting in touch asking what your table number is so that they can order you a drink via the app.
10: Honestly, if it's not you, it's your husband getting me into trouble. No, table 12, that's where I'm sitting. Get into all the trouble at once. Leave the car.
13: You're going to be,
10: gonna
13: be sent so many bowls of peas, Duke. Okay, well, we'll leave you to table 12 at that central Belfast Wetherspoons. That is not an invitation for cheeky people watching at home to go on that Wetherspoons app and send food to Doogie. He won't know what to do with himself.
1: He'll eat it, won't he? Wash it down with a Doom Bar, perhaps.
13: Depends how many people choose to send it. We really should not be encouraging this. It's very,
1: no,
13: very
1: we shouldn't.
13: Naughty.
1: I didn't think that he would actually say it. Anyway, time for the Great British Giveaway now. Yes, you could enjoy unlimited holidays in your own motorhome and 35 grand in tax-free cash. 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
14: 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Or post your name and number to GB23 PO Box 8690 Derby DE1 9TT. UK only. Entrance must be 18 or over. Lines close at 4 p.m. on the 23rd of October. We may call the winner live after all entry routes have closed. Please check the closing time if listening or watching on demand. Good luck.
13: Well, good luck indeed. This is Good Afternoon Britain on GB News.
1: Yes, coming up, Paloma Faith. Paloma Faith speaks out. She says Ed Sheeran should cancel the rest of his US tour for ideological reasons, accusing him of gravely mishandling the Macklemore row.
13: But if you're in search of some holiday sunshine, perhaps away from the constant hectoring about Israel and Palestine, well, here's the weather in Europe.
15: Ready to soak up that holiday sunshine?
16: Won't we need some cover?
15: 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All sorted.
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7: There's a lot of fine weather across the Mediterranean and southern Europe at the moment. It's less hot in the Canaries compared with how we started the week. There are some showers across Cyprus, clearing through Friday. A fine weekend to come here. Thundery activity expected through Italy. Not as lively as the last few days, but still plenty of thunderstorms, especially inland. Largely fine for Spain. And it has been exceptionally hot in the Canary Islands, but less so over the next few days. Temperatures back towards average.
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0: Good afternoon, Britain. It's now 12 minutes to 3 o'clock, and Paloma Faith, the musician, the singer, has urged Ed Sheeran, another singer, to cancel the remainder of his singing tour, all from the fallout of the rapper Macklemore's removal of that singing tour, and that continues to engulf that particular singer. Got it?
1: Does indeed. Paloma Faith, she waded into the row after Macklemore was dropped from the US leg of Sheeran's tour following pro-Palestinian remarks he made during a performance at New Jersey's MetLife Stadium. Now, this is what Paloma Faith had to say on Channel 4.
30: What is wrong with Ed Sheeran saying, look, I write love songs mostly. My audience are often children.
31: That comment I don't like. When he said that, it really upset me because there's so many children in Palestine that are faced with unimaginable things and shouldn't be. So when he said that, I was like, I say free Palestine to my children every night. I think children should be exposed to politics.
1: Yeah, so that was a bit flabbergasting, if that's the word.
0: She says free Palestine to her children every single day. She sort of tucks them to bed by going, free Palestine.
1: What would you say? Stop the boats.
0: No, I wouldn't presume that my hypothetical children were responsible for the atrocities in the Middle East.
1: With little children, I don't think, on any side of any debate.
0: Bonkers.
1: Anyway, let's speak to TV and showbiz reporter Ed Gleave. Ed, it looks like lots of very famous people are having their say on this one. Ed Sheeran must be in a bad place.
32: Yeah, I think this is probably the worst moment of his career so far. I mean, he's been one of Britain's biggest exports for many years, you know, selling out stadiums all over the world. Like, every album goes to number one, I should imagine. So, and this is the, he's also like a super placid character. He's not controversial. He doesn't say things that are controversial. So for him to be involved in something like this, him and his management team won't be used to this. I imagine they're freaking out a bit.
0: Well, that's the thing. I sort of feel really quite sorry for him. He just doesn't want any politics on his stage. Then this support act, Macklemore, shouts free Palestine to the stadium. The stadium owner gets annoyed. Ed Sheeran then is forced to remove Macklemore from the set, I believe. And it sort of all spirals from there. And it's like Ed Sheeran hasn't done anything.
32: Yeah, I mean, I sympathise. Obviously, he hasn't deliberately waded into this. Paloma Faith made the point that he has previously done stuff like pro-Ukraine stuff, you know, and that is kind of political. So, you know, he hasn't been completely apolitical his whole career. I would say, yeah, I do feel sorry for him. Being at the centre of a storm like this can't be fun, and it isn't something he bought on himself. He didn't say something outrageous in an interview to bring it on himself. So I do sympathise, but I think we're living in an age now where it's difficult to do a Dolly Parton and be completely apolitical. You know, sometimes a lot of fans will say to say nothing is political. You know, that in itself is a decision. So I think a lot of pop stars, because celebrities and politics often do intertwine, I think they are in a difficult position now, particularly with something as divisive as this issue.
1: Yeah, Ed Gleave, thank you very much indeed. TV and showbiz reporter there, just on this crazy situation. It is crazy. Ed Sheeran should not have to give his view on Israel-Palestine just because he supported Ukraine at a concert and in I don't know what else was involved, but a concert with Paloma Faith does not mean that he now has to then produce statements in favour of Palestine or in favour of Israel.
0: I think I take a massive exception to the idea that anyone who supports Ukraine must must therefore take a position on Israel Palestine. I mean, Ukraine, in this country at the very least, has near universal support. I mean, it's a very small, sort of peculiar proportion of people who back Russia's invasion. Now, with Israel Palestine, obviously Israel was invaded on October the 7th, and then Israel invaded back. I mean, it's a much more morally difficult situation
1: because
0: Israel was the initial victim in this particular conflict.
1: Okay, well, earlier we spoke about the Archbishop of Canterbury honouring the Pakistani scholar Hafiz Tahir Ashrafi with an award for reconciliation and interfaith cooperation. We now have a comment from Lambeth Palace.
0: They say, we are aware of comments circulating online attributed to Hafiz Tahir Ashrafi, and we are urgently reviewing this matter. That's from Lambeth Palace.
1: Okay, well, we're sure we get that comment to you. Well, thank you very much indeed for tuning in to Good Afternoon Britain this evening. I think we've learned that we need to not necessarily know about the politics of every single pop singer out there.
0: I'd rather not, actually. I'd rather not. I listen to singers because they're very good at singing. I don't think that they're perhaps the best geopolitical analysts that the world has to offer.
1: Yeah, Channel 4 News, get Paloma Faith on. She's revealed herself as, slightly odd, I should say.
0: I think most singers are, but that's it from us on Good Afternoon Britain. Up next, it's Nana Aquir.
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5: 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Plenty of showers around today and they'll continue overnight in many places, but in between there'll be clear spells, winds will ease, and as a result it's actually going to be a relatively cool, if not chilly, night in places. We've seen a cold front move through earlier in the day, and behind that there are a lot of showers around, especially for Scotland, where the showers are merging to give longer spells of rain with gales or near gales in the far north and northwest. Those winds will only gradually ease overnight. Showers will also head into parts of North and West Wales, as well as North and West England and Northern Ireland, but increasingly drier and clearer interludes will break through. Widely low double figures, if not high single figures, but in some shelter spots across parts of rural England, I think 4 to 6 Celsius is likely. And that means it's going to be a fresh start to Friday. Fewer showers first thing compared with Thursday morning, but still plenty around. And there'll be a lot of clouds as well, increasingly cloudy for Northern Ireland, where it's mostly dry first thing, but that won't last. England and Wales seeing the best of the sunshine, and just one or two showers, mostly towards the northwest. We keep the sunny spells towards eastern parts of England, especially towards the southeast throughout much of the morning and afternoon. But elsewhere, it turns increasingly cloudy. We've got the next weather front bringing outbreaks of persistent and at times heavy rain into Northern Ireland, and then that sweeps into Scotland, much of Northern and Central England, as well as Wales. Under the rain, not feeling very pleasant, the winds will pick up mid-teens, but towards the southeast we'll keep the sunshine, lighter winds, 22 or 23 Celsius is possible. We don't see much rain out of this system in the far south and southeast. It just brushes past during the evening and then replaced once again by showers. The weekend is relatively showery, a lot of cloud about, but it does turn drier, warmer and brighter into next week.
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8: 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Entrance must be 18 or over. 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
34: Good afternoon and welcome to GB News. It's 3 o'clock. This is Martin Daubney's show with me, Nana Aquir. We're broadcasting here until six. Now here is what's coming up on today's show. His Majesty the King has fought back at Earl Spencer's claim that he said that Diana would be forgotten soon enough, just days after her death. Well, we'll bring you the latest on that right royal row, including more revelations set to drop later on.
35: But like his predecessor, I fear the Chancellor isn't listening. He's Rachel Reeves without the rhetoric.
34: Chancellor Andrew Griffiths has taken a swipe at Chancellor John Healey in his first major speech in the role. And he's pleaded with the Labour government not to raise taxes in the upcoming budget. But are increased taxes simply now inevitable if the government continues to refuse to cut the welfare bill?
36: It used to be a really nice area to live and, you know, nice and safe. And now it's just unknown.
34: In the Hampshire town of Gosport said that they fear becoming the first targets of migrants when they are brought in to live in a new 600-person immigration centre. We'll be live in Gosport speaking with concerned residents. And almost 600 climate scientists, health professionals and conservationalists have made fresh calls for the government to reject applications for new drilling licences for the Rosebank oil field in the North Sea. But will they be ignored? That is all coming up. Mm.
0: so climate scientists, activists, possibly lots of others out there telling us that we shouldn't be drilling. Interesting. All right, well, send us your thoughts, post your comments, gbnews.com/yoursay, or scan that QR code. But now it's time for your latest news headlines with Sam Francis.
1: Nana, thank you very much, and good afternoon to you. Just after 3 o'clock, the top story. The King has appeared in public for the first time since Buckingham Palace pushed back against claims made by the brother of Diana, Princess of Wales. Earl Spencer claims Charles said Diana would be forgotten soon enough, just days after her death. He makes the allegation in his upcoming memoir, titled Swan Song, Diana, My Sister. Spencer says the comment came during a row over whether Princes William and Harry should walk behind their mother's coffin. Buckingham Palace, though, says His Majesty is mindful that grief can cloud reason, judgment and memory, even many years after such a loss. The Bank of England has held interest rates at 3.75% despite rising inflation. The decision was widely expected by economists, but inflation is running at 3.1%. That's well above the bank's 2% target. The seven-month conflict in the Middle East has pushed up energy prices, adding pressure on households and businesses. Other major central banks have increased rates to try to bring higher prices under control. The father of three-year-old Noah Wood says his son will be loved forever and that no words can describe the pain of the family's loss. Noah disappeared from a playground in Brantham in Suffolk at around 3 o'clock on Tuesday afternoon. Police say he had become separated from a relative. At least 1,300 people came out to help search for him over the next 24 hours before a child's body was found on Wednesday afternoon at a nearby pond. Police say the death is being treated as unexplained, but not suspicious. The family of Nicholas Brandram have insisted he was not the so-called Putney pusher. They say the 44-year-old banker took his own life after months of immense pressure caused by a Metropolitan Police investigation. The case relates to a 2017 incident in which a jogger shoved a woman into the path of an oncoming bus on Putney Bridge in London. Mr. Brandram's family say there was no forensic evidence linking him to the incident and no evidence placing him on the bridge at that time. The Conservative Party says it will replace tax rules affecting self-employed workers. The Shadow Chancellor, Andrew Griffith, told an event in London today the rules are part of a wider system, making tax torture for workers. He says it's a difficult time in the wider world, but the government should not be making it worse. Mr. Griffith is now urging John Healey to rule out tax rises at the budget and also commissioned a task force to look at reforming the tax compliance system for small businesses. The Shadow Chief Secretary to the Treasury, Richard Fuller, spoke to GB News earlier about the Conservatives' tax plans.
3: British people want a Prime Minister who can get a grip on the economy, can get a grip on the pressures they have on their budgets. We need a Prime Minister who can get a grip on the taxes on our businesses. Today we're saying that the Chancellor should rule out even more tax increases on business. And instead we have a Prime Minister who seems to be a little bit out of his depth now he's got the top job and thinks that the right answer for the British country, the British people, is to get the European Union to make the decisions for us once again. That's the wrong approach. We need a Prime Minister who is strong of principle, who's got a backbone and is going to lead this country so that we can prosper as a nation state. That's what we need.
1: And Ireland will not participate in the 2027 Eurovision Song Contest in Bulgaria. The news channel RTE said it would not broadcast the competition, stating it cannot be justified given the appalling and ongoing loss of lives in Gaza and the humanitarian crisis there. Ireland, seven times winner of Eurovision, did not take part in the 2026 competition either, in which Israel participated. Those are the latest headlines for now. More news in around half an hour's time. Now, though, it's back to Nana.
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0: Welcome to GB News. I'm Nana Quinn for Martin Daubney. Now, Buckingham Palace has hit back at the explosive claims made in Earl Spencer's upcoming memoir, with a spokesperson stating that fraternal grief can cloud reasoning. In his new book, Earl Spencer alleges that during a phone call before Diana's funeral, the then Prince Charles told him, "Rest assured, we'll forget her soon enough." Well, I'm joined in the studio by GB News' royal correspondent, Cameron Walker. Seems a bit odd for all of this to be coming up, but then Earl Spencer is trying to sell a book, isn't he?
2: Well, exactly. And if anything, the palace has now given it more oxygen by responding to said book. And I suspect this is going to be on the front pages for a number of days yet, because the whole thing's being serialised in the Daily Mail. The actual publication date is on Tuesday. Nonetheless, a pretty kind of scathing allegation against His Majesty, which is why perhaps he thought he needed to respond. So this extract from a book centres around a conversation which apparently happened between Earl Spencer and the then Prince Charles, now King, in the run-up to Diana's funeral in September 1997, in which it got pretty heated. They're arguing about whether William and Harry, then aged 15 and 12, should march behind their mother's coffin in front of the television cameras in front of millions of people. Well, clearly the palace side won on that regard, but that's a different story altogether. Nonetheless, it got so heated, Earl Spencer allegedly, basically, is saying that Charles allegedly said to him, "Rest assured, we'll forget her soon enough." Bearing in mind, of course, Nana, that there was such an outpouring of grief after her death, the royal family heavily criticised for not coming down to London sooner. Mm. I would also add, of course, they were looking after two young boys who just lost their mother. But of course, that was the criticism in the press and in the public. And then the palace, minutes after this allegation came out last night, said, "While we do not comment on his book, on books as a matter of principle, His Majesty is mindful that the pain of fraternal grief, i.e. brotherly grief, can cloud reason, affect judgment and colour memory in ways others do not recognise, even many years after such a loss." In other words, recollections may vary. Yes. Remember 2021 Oprah, yes, with Harry and Meghan?
0: How could we forget?
2: So clearly the King absolutely incandescent with rage, because otherwise he wouldn't have kind of got rid of the motto, "Never complain, never explain." So clearly, you know, sources feel that the King has been misquoted in that regard.
0: So who was arguing for what then? Was the King saying that actually Diana wouldn't, the current King now, was he saying that she wouldn't like the boys to walk behind her coffin, or was it the other way around?
2: So Charles Spencer said that Diana would not want her two boys marching behind the coffin. The theory goes that Prince Charles at the time was worried that he would be verbally attacked by members of the public during the procession route, but if the two boys were there, then the public are not going to start shouting things at him. That was the allegation. Okay. But you look at Tony Blair's memoir, he was the Prime Minister at the time, and he was siding with Tony Blair on the fact that he thought the royal family should show a bit of sympathy, should be a bit more emotional and come down to London sooner. It was the late Queen's decision to stay up at Balmoral during the time. Yeah.
0: It's interesting, really, because, you know, if we forget that they're royal, and you imagine that you've divorced somebody who you didn't really like or didn't really get on with, I could imagine that in that situation, even if something bad has happened to that person, if you really don't like that person, and, you know, people, you can clearly, they didn't get on, sometimes people say really awful things in the heat of the moment that they don't really mean. But when you're scrutinised so heavily, even in grief, you need to be guarded, which is, I think, you know, I feel that it was wrong for Earl Spencer to reveal that.
2: Well, exactly. This conversation happened 30 years ago. And in the heat of moments, especially, as you say, Nana, if you don't like the person or you're having a huge disagreement with the person, you do say things that you would later regret. Somebody was saying yesterday, it's like writing an angry email, but pausing before you hit send to spare people's blushes. But also, on the other hand, and Earl Spencer has written the book. He had a lot of time to think about whether or not to air this in public, and clearly he feels like he needed to get it off his chest. Diana Swansong, of course, published next week. But of course, the whole thing overshadowing the King at a very important AI summit, which has taken place today, where he's warning of existential dangers. He has convened lots of AI leaders, including the bosses of Google, DeepMind, and others, Anthropic and the rest of them, to try and come up with a solution and safeguards to make sure that AI doesn't kill us all. Mm-hmm. And then the Prince of Wales and the Isle of Beauty abuse and other royals doing other things. It's all being overshadowed.
0: Yeah, which is a shame because it's a very important topic that we need to be discussing because we could all be killed by AI, by the sounds of it. So this is just a storm in a teacup as far as I can see. Thank you very much, Cameron Walker. Well, let's get the scoop from royal commentator Richard Fitzwilliams. Richard, welcome to the programme. I just find this all a bit... You know, bringing it back 30 years later, supposedly word for word, most of us don't remember word for word what somebody said in all that time, and also the timing with the promotion of a book that's coming out.
5: Well, of course, that is going to help sales. One has to mention this because obviously Ian Spencer is thinking of this, and that is why these sensational excerpts appear. One of the reasons why. The other reason is very, very clearly there's a Spencer temperament. They regard themselves as aristocracy who are above much of the rest of us, and quite frankly, there's no question he seems to have cherished a grudge, a very, very deep grudge, because this is a brutal piece of character assassination. Of course, there are many who don't know it's 29 years. The young generation won't know that much, probably, about Princess Diana. She has a wonderful reputation, of course, as a healer and someone who reached out to so many. But on the other hand, those who do remember the fighting in the 1990s, the War of the Waleses, the Annus Horribilis, the divorce, and a whole variety of epic reasons that, quite frankly, you would want to commemorate her memory, but play it down. He's chosen the reverse. The king hasn't taken the conventional royal line of never explain, never complain. Of course, he's absolutely incandescent, as Cameron was saying. So what we've got very clearly is something that will run and run from a publicity point of view, but is very, very damaging and also overshadows so much else that's happening. And of course, the Sussexes, I wouldn't be surprised at all if Harry knew exactly what was going on and what was planned.
0: Well, that's it. I mean, he's sort of doing Harry and Meghan type thing and you know, getting his two pennies worse. But the thing is, I imagine Earl Spencer's quite wealthy. He couldn't be doing it for the money, could he?
5: Well, I can't confirm or deny. I think that money, I mean, Churchill once quipped, "My generals sell their lives dearly." And I think if you consider the way books do sell, Harry's spare memoir, for example, look at the promotion of publicity he gave that. It was a destructive, and he made him something of a laughingstock, I thought. But nonetheless, they've made a huge amount of money. And there is a train of thought I've seen, allegations that Earl Spencer might not be as well off as he might wish to be. So it might very well be to do with money, but one just also thinks it's to do also with the reputation of someone who was very precious to so many at one time. And this is a dreadfully sordid way of rehashing what allegations which can't be proved or not. I mean, one also has to bear in mind, I think, that Earl Spencer feels guilty for the 1990s was a time when in some of those years he and Diana were out of touch, and also it was he who introduced Martin Bashir, who of course had forged bank statements he didn't verify, to his sister, and Panorama followed. Look what happened.
0: Yeah, I mean, it's all a bit, you know, I just feel like there's a vendetta, isn't there, against the royal family. And it's Harry, Meghan, it's sort of the Spencer side of things that want to see the death of the monarchy by the looks of things. That's all I can ascertain from seeing all these things coming out to try and destroy them.
5: Well, I think that destroy is precisely what he would like to do, because if you think of the headlines, I mean, the memories they bring back to me, for example, we all remember his epic oration at her funeral, and that was considered in the context of the time. People thought that it worked, but it was a pretty brutal attack on the royal family. That 29 years later to rehash it in this sort of way, I think is horrible.
0: All right, Richard Fitzwilliams, thank you very much. He's a royal commentator. All right, Cameron, I mean, you heard what he says. Do you think, I just feel like it's just a vendetta. Even if the words were true or the words weren't true, you know, this is someone who has died in a horrendous way. It's 30 years later. some of us would like to sort of move on.
2: Yeah, it's interesting how memory fades. And Richard made a very good point there. There was a couple of years in the 1990s where Diana and Charles Spencer didn't get on. In fact, Diana begged him to live in a cottage on the Altrap estate, which he, of course, owns, following the divorce from Prince Charles, in order to get away from the press. Originally, Earl Spencer agreed. And then he said, no, sorry, I don't want the press intrusion in my own backyard. Thank you very much, which caused a huge rift between Charles and Diana. So their relationship wasn't perhaps as rosy as perhaps it will be perceived to be in this book. Nonetheless, clearly, there would be fraternal love, to use the King's phrase, between Diana and Charles. And since then, he would have clearly reflected on the relationship, and they would have had happier times. And of course, for the sake of the two boys, William and Harry, Earl Spencer certainly would have loved his sister.
0: Oh, Cameron Walker, thank you very much. This just looks to me like rich people picking out at each other when they've pretty much got everything they could possibly ever have and should really try and enjoy their lives and move forward. But somehow they want to continue with this soap opera, and it's not even about making money. It looks to me like it's about destruction. But what do you think? But first, before that, we've got the Great British Giveaway. 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
6: 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UK only. Entrance must be 18 or over. Lines close at 4 p.m. on the 23rd of October. We may call the winner live after all entry routes have closed. Please check the closing time if listening or watching on demand. Good luck.
0: Yes, good luck indeed. Stay with us, loads more still to come. Locals in Hampshire town of Gosport said that they fear becoming the first targets of migrants when they are brought in to live in a new 600-person immigration centre. It's a new centre. I wonder if it's just newly built. That's nice, isn't it? Very nice. Perhaps they could sort out some homes for veterans and the homeless. Andy Burnham, you said you would, will be live in Gosport speaking with concerned residents. But next, Shadow Conservative Chancellor Andrew Griffith has taken aim at Chancellor John Healey, ahead of next month's budget over tax rises. This is GB News, Britain's number one news channel.
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11: Thomas Tuchel has admitted England's agonising World Cup semi-final defeat by Argentina will remain a permanent scar as he defended his controversial tactical decisions. Tuchel faced criticism for switching to a back five and introducing defensive reinforcements as Argentina increased the pressure. The German conceded England adopted a survival mentality too early and stopped using possession effectively. However, he insisted the changes were designed to solve problems rather than protect his ego, adding that nobody could know whether a different approach would have succeeded. That's the latest sport. 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
12: I've been in Westminster for a long time, but I know that though power may be here, its effect...

0: get worse before it gets better. Mr. Griffith called on the Chancellor to rule out tax rises in the budget and said that he must end the uncertainty today. Have a listen.
1: Let me be clear. Businesses are already suffering enough. The Chancellor must end the uncertainty today and rule out any new taxes. He must rule out increasing taxes on small businesses and the self-employed. And he must rule out an exit tax, the mere rumours of which are already causing Britain's wealth creators to flee the country. But like his predecessor, I fear the Chancellor isn't listening. He's Rachel Reeves without the rhetoric.
0: All right, well, let's speak now with Conservative member of the House of Lords, Lord Daniel Hannan. Daniel, thank you very much for joining us. So what are your criticisms of the Labour Party in terms of the Labour government, in terms of their taxing sort of policies?
2: First of all, Nana, I'm not a Conservative. I'm crossbench. Oh. I'm a non-binary. Is that the word I want? I'm not a supporter of any party. I'm the independent director of the Institute of Economic Affairs. And I'm strongly in favour of cutting taxes, right? Taxes are the highest level they've been since 1947. I mean, just imagine that. In 1947, there was a weekly ration of one fresh egg per family per week, right? We were still in a completely mobilized economy. We'd gathered all our resources to defeat Nazism. The state was directing all our energies. And now we've somehow crept back up to that level in peacetime. How can the conversation be about anything other than cutting taxes? At the very least, to where we were before the pandemic and all the spending that was supposed to be one-off contingent emergency spending.
0: Well, the Labour Party would argue that they need to get more money into the economy, into their pockets to pay for all the things, so welfare or whatever it is they're paying for. And so the tax take has to increase, so they believe that increasing taxes is the way forward. How can they cut taxes in this current environment?
2: So I didn't catch all of the questions, but
0: The last bit was it, really. So how can they cut taxes in this current environment?
2: We need to cut spending. We're now raising less in tax from working age adults. From every adult who is paying income tax, that raises less than we are paying to working age adults in the benefit system. We have an aging population. We can't just pretend that that isn't happening. We have to expect the retirement age to reflect increases in longevity, and we have to go back to the kind of size of civil service that we had pre-pandemic. In a way, one way to think about this is that supposedly emergency measures that were taken in 2020 have become permanent in terms of the numbers of state employees, in terms of the numbers of people claiming benefits, and going back to where we were is not going to be painless in the short term, but it's what every other country has done. And until we do, we can't expect to grow again.
0: Well, also, the amount that we're taking in tax hasn't sort of equated to any increase in any sort of productivity at all, by the looks of things.
2: You can say that again. Yeah. I mean, incredibly, public sector productivity is still below where it was in March 2020, right? The private sector bounced back within a few months. The public sector did not. And yet we keep on shifting people from the private to the public sector. We keep on increasing the numbers as well as the pay and the pensions and the entitlements of government employees at the expense of everyone else. And the problem with that, never mind fairness, never mind equality, never mind, you know, whether people are grumbling because you can't get the equivalent pensions in the private sector, it's simply a question of affordability. You cannot keep taxing the productive bit of the economy, the revenue generating bit of the economy, in order to keep engorging the revenue consuming bit. That's just basic maths.
0: Yeah, I mean, the national insurance on employers, but it, of course, only applied to businesses that weren't within the government remit. Though the public businesses, therefore, those in the private sector feel the pain, but those in the public sector don't, and that doesn't work.
2: Right. And they're not the only ones feeling the pain. We are also about to come to the end of a 3 decades plus run of structurally low unemployment. Right. We had spikes before, like during the global financial crisis, but structural unemployment here was

0: was low because we had a flexible labor market. Neither Tony Blair nor Gordon Brown really rode back on the changes that had been made in the 1980s. And the result of that is that, yes, we would shed jobs in a recession, but we would very quickly grow again. Now it's becoming a lot riskier and a lot more expensive to employ people, partly because of what you just said, the national insurance rise, the bit no one talks about, which minimum is the huge rises in the minimum wage, which is has gone up by about 2/3 in real terms since the pandemic. And also partly because it's quite hard to fire people. And I know this, it sounds difficult, it sounds cussage to people, but if you want to make it easier to hire, you have to make it easier to fire so that employers don't hang back for fear of being lumbered with someone who they can't get rid of if that person doesn't work out.
1: But of course, that was their employment rights, or a lot of people are calling it the unemployment rights bill, but that's what they pushed through. Now, I just want to ask you about interest rates. Today, we hear they're staying at the same level. I don't think that any people could bear the pain of them rising, which I think is probably the main reason why they didn't do anything to increase them. But why do you think that's the right thing to do?
0: No, I think they're kicking the can down the road. I mean, our debt level is quite extraordinary. We owe £3 trillion, right? We have the fourth biggest total national debt in the entire world. And the only countries that are more indebted than us in absolute terms have much, much larger economies. So it's the US, China, Japan, and then us, countries with vastly bigger economies. And that is not a sustainable position. Now, at least, you know, the US and China are growing, right? So yes, they've got a huge debt, but their economy is getting bigger. Ours is not, or ours is growing only through immigration. GDP per head is not growing at all. And you know, it's really not rocket science to know what needs to happen. We need to cut spending. We need to have freer trade. We need to have lower taxes. We need to have more competition. We need to have sound money. We know that this works. It's the same formula that works every time. But the cowardice of successive politicians in all parties, and let's be honest, the unwillingness of the electorate to give up on perks that are often quite recent, but that then people dig in and defend as though they were an ancient part of the Constitution, like the triple lock pension, those things have put us in a place where we are bankrupting ourselves and we are being deeply immoral in the way we're treating our grandchildren and those yet unborn. They are going to be paying for our debts for a long time to come.
1: All right, thank you very much, Lord Daniel Hannan. He's the Director of the Institute of Economic Affairs. Thank you so much. All right, 31 minutes after 3 o'clock. Some breaking news. The body of a child has been found in Grantham, Suffolk, following searches for a missing boy, which has been identified as Noah Woods. Just to reiterate that breaking news, that the body of a child found in Grantham, Suffolk, following searches for a missing boy, has been identified as Noah Woods. All right, we'll stay with us still to come. Locals in Hampshire town of Gosport say that they fear becoming the first targets of migrants when they are brought in to live in a new 600-person immigration centre. We'll be live in Gosport speaking with concerned residents. This is GB News.
2: 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Plenty of showers around today and they'll continue overnight in many places, but in between there'll be clear spells, winds will ease, and as a result it's actually going to be a relatively cool, if not chilly, night in places. We've seen a cold front move through earlier in the day, and behind that there are a lot of showers around, especially for Scotland, where the showers are merging to give longer spells of rain with gales or near gales in the far north and northwest. Those winds will only gradually ease overnight. Showers will also head into parts of North and West Wales, as well as North and West England and Northern Ireland, but increasingly drier and clearer interludes will break through. Widely low double figures, if not high single figures, but in some shelter spots across parts of rural England, I think 4 to 6 Celsius is likely. And that means it's going to be a fresh start to Friday. Fewer showers first thing compared with Thursday morning, but still plenty around. And there'll be a lot of cloud as well, increasingly cloudy for Northern Ireland, where it's mostly dry first thing, but that won't last. England and Wales seeing the best of the sunshine and just one or two showers, mostly towards the northwest. We keep the sunny spells towards eastern parts of England, especially towards the southeast throughout much of the morning and afternoon. But elsewhere, it turns increasingly cloudy, We've got the next weather front bringing outbreaks of persistent and at times heavy rain into Northern Ireland, and then that sweeps into Scotland, much of northern and central England, as well as Wales. Under the rain, not feeling very pleasant, the winds will pick up mid-teens, but towards the southeast we'll keep the sunshine, lighter winds, 22 or 23 Celsius is possible. We don't see much rain out of this system in the far south and southeast. It just brushes past during the evening and then replaced once again by showers. The weekend is relatively showery, a lot of cloud about, but it does turn drier, warmer and brighter into next week.
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5: 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The M3 westbound is obstructed between junctions 3 and 4 in Camberley. The M6 southbound is affected by a collision between junctions 15 and 14 near Stone. The A46 northbound is closed after the A52. In Scotland, the A720 eastbound is restricted at Miller Hill on slip due to a broken down vehicle. Across Wales, the A470 at Dolderlod is affected by a collision. And on the trains, southern services are disrupted between Brighton and Worthing until 17 Alks after a person was hit by a train and all lines are closed. For more travel news, go to gbnews.com.
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1: Good afternoon, welcome back to Martin Daubeny's show with me, Nana Aquare. Now, residents living within just metres from a new 600-person immigration centre fear that they could become targets when migrants move in. The Hassler Immigration Removal Centre near Gosport in Hampshire is one of the country's closest immigration centres to residential homes. Terrified locals say that their concerns over security and privacy have been ignored whilst the construction workers left the community battling dust, noise and traffic. Which GB News national reporter Will Godley is in Gosport for us. Will Godley, tell us more about this. What's going on?
9: Well, Nana, good afternoon to you. I'm just here in this front garden enjoying the view here, and let me show you, it's so nice. This is what locals are getting to enjoy, having their front row seat at this immigration removal centre that's being built at the moment. It's under construction, but it has previously had an immigration removal centre on this site. But when that closed in 2015, it was housing far fewer people than they are constructing for it to house in the future. Back then, it was less than 200. Then plans announced last year was going to house 130 people at this site. But now they've just expanded that to be 600 people being housed at this immigration removal centre. Now, these are people who are illegal migrants and foreign criminals waiting to be deported from here, and they'll be detained here until they are. But local residents very upset by the expansion of this and also the impact of the construction work. Phil, this is your house here. You have this front row view of the centre. What's it like?
10: Terrible. For the last, since they started the construction, it's taken such a long time. Dirt and noise. Every day covered in dust and everything. They offered to clean our windows once a month. What a waste of time, because the next day they're dirty again. Continual bleeping and swearing and noise from the workers. They were not like, if it was a private sector job, it would be done a lot quicker. And you see them lazy, watch them lazing about, looking at the phones, sunbathing up on the roof and things.
9: And what is it what is it that's upsetting you so much about having the site here?
10: Because of the noise and the future noise and how busy it's going to be, it shouldn't be in a residential area. It's just not the place for it.
9: But there's a lot of sentiment in this part of the world. We saw those Stop the Boat protests just last week in Portsmouth across the harbour from here. People aren't happy about illegal migration to the UK. Surely having a site like this expanded, people would be welcoming.
10: No, people are against it. We're having people, like say criminals, who come over here, they throw away the passports and everything. It's all wrong.
9: What would you like to see instead then?
10: The immigrants stopped, the illegal immigrants stopped. And things like this, which I suppose they must have a few of them, not in residential areas, somewhere out of the way.
9: Let me read you, Phil, what the Home Office have said on this.
10: Yeah.
9: Why is that? Have they been communicating with you on this?
10: No.
9: What have you heard from them?
10: Well, only fairly recently, since our MP started getting onto them. But generally, nothing. No consultation or anything. There were presentations to the public or public meetings which just told a load of lies. That was a couple of years ago.
9: Are they listening to your concerns?
10: No. But it's supposed to be something happening. There'll be meetings, but it'll all be just wiped away.
9: Okay, Phil, thank you very much for joining us on GB
10: News.
9: As you say, there is that planning inquiry scheduled for November, and the Home Office in all of this have said, we make no apology for significantly expanding our detention capacity, which will see more than 45,000 additional foreign criminals and illegal migrants removed over the coming decade. They also said all Crown development planning applications require extensive engagement, and we encourage residents and stakeholders to share their views throughout the formal process. But here, residents unhappy that they don't feel listened to by the Home Office and unhappy that this is being built on their doorstep.
1: All right, well, Godley, thank you very much. Really good to talk to you there. Wow. Yeah, you know what, though? I just think that at least they're being detained, although that's because they've been refused asylum, but at least they're being detained. But the fact that they're expanding it is, I suppose, in some way good because it means that more people have been detained, but it's bad because more people are coming here illegally. And I agree with the gentleman in Gosport that actually we would like them to stop all of it for a little bit, at least till we find our feet, because right now this country cannot contain it. But right now, let's return again to the Royals as a landmark exhibition is showcasing Princess Diana's enduring impact on fashion. The new display at Somerset House in London depicts 15 of Diana's iconic looks, but the twist is that they're made entirely from flowers. GB News' deputy royal editor Dorothy Redding went to check it out.
7: Thousands of fresh blooms, an incredible scent, and a legacy that continues to inspire change worldwide. Fleur de Ville Diana, an internationally acclaimed floral exhibition, is now open to the public until the 6th of October.
11: 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It explores how Princess Diana used fashion, not just for style, but to communicate, bridge cultures together, and create a lasting philanthropic legacy.
7: Among the standouts is this mannequin. Created by Claridge's Flowers, it recreates the Catherine Walker gown Diana wore to a 1991 state banquet in Brazil, a trip that highlighted her personal, hands-on approach to international diplomacy. Elsewhere, Moss Floral Art captures Diana's famous 1986 trip to Kyoto, where she wore a tatters dress inspired by the Japanese flag and draped a silk kimono over her outfit.
12: I believe she was gifted that kimono, if I'm right. That's kind of what inspired the look, all the colours and the texture and the details, because especially down the bottom is when it got really creative on the original print.
7: This mannequin, created by the British Floral Association, brings to life the Emmanuel gown Diana wore in 1986, later sold at Christie's landmark 1997 auction to raise millions for cancer and AIDS charities.
13: She was in the German embassy, so this is how she wore it. We decided to construct it. Obviously, we need to do so much dried and then the fresh, and doing it as pure as we possibly can. The hair was a challenge, I'm not going to lie.
14: By the time when she passed away, almost 30 years ago, the thing that hit you as you came into Kensington High Street was the smell of flowers, and that smell reminded you that we had lost someone, because whilst we smelled it, we also felt the grief. We wanted to be able to tell that story through flowers.
7: With ticket sales supporting the Diana Award and an international tour planned for 2027, this exhibit proves Princess Diana's impact remains as vibrant as ever. Dorothy Redden, GB News.
1: Yes, gorgeous. Right, there's plenty more still to come. But first, if you're in search of some holiday sun, here's the forecast for some of the top European destinations.

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1: Won't we need some cover?
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3: 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Showers will ease during the rest of today with more rain expected to move in overnight and it will be breezy. A cool feel out there this afternoon compared with recent days, but it will turn milder overnight as these weather fronts move in, bringing an increase in cloud and outbreaks of rain. The rain soon enough reaching Scotland and Northern Ireland, turning heavier after dark, and that rain then spills south and
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17: Good afternoon, 48 minutes after 3 o'clock. Welcome back to Martin Daubney's with me, Nana Aquia. Now, pub chain Wetherspoons has cut its prices by 7.5% in honour of Tax Equality Day. All food and drink in pubs and restaurants is currently subject to 20% VAT, while supermarkets don't have to follow the same rules. And amid growing financial pressures on the hospitality industry, Wetherspoons founder and chairman Sir Tim Martin has called for pub VAT to be cut to 12%. 12.5%. Well, let's speak to GB News' Northern Ireland reporter, Doogie Beattie, who's there in Belfast. Doogie, oh, you're in the pub. You've been in there all day. How is it? What's going on?
13: Don't you go there, because I thought Martin Daubney was going to be on and I'd be in trouble. When I heard it was Nana Queer, I thought, we're all right. Yeah, we're in Witherspoon's in Belfast. This, of course, is one of many pub chains. And this sort of model is high yield, low profit margins. I mean, this bar employs 120 people in this one bar. And you can see the time of day it is, quarter to four, and the pub is pretty much packed. And that's because, partly because they have dropped 7.5% off, and people are worried about paying more and more VAT, and the hospitality sector in particular is very worried, because they've already had national insurance hit by them, rates of course, the last couple of years we were covering that, and now they want that VAT to be reduced or dropped altogether on food. Sir, why do you come here?
14: I'm an ale drinker, and you get it at a fair price, and a lot of bars are paying £6 for a pint, but you can't even get a, you've no choice, Neil, so I enjoy coming to here.
13: And does food attract you to here?
14: Sometimes, yes. The food, yes. The food's generally all right. Yeah.
13: I mean, yeah. Most little country pubs, etc., have been putting food out along with the drink, but they're facing real problems with the cost of employment, the cost of insurance, and, of course, the transportation of that food is included in energy costs as well as electric, etc. Yeah. That is all, a lot of that is valuable. Essential goods, of course. Tesco supermarket, you go in there to buy the food, it's VAT-free. Should it be the same here?
14: It should be the same in pubs, because a lot of them are priced out of the market, especially, in, as you say, in rural areas. But even in Belfast, some of the restaurants are closing down because it's what you say, it's wages, but VAT added, everything's added on to those things.
13: Yeah.
14: And it makes it a wee bit difficult for business people to make a profit and survive.
13: Well, there's all ages and people from all parts of the UK and indeed the Republic of Ireland in here today. We'll see if we can get through, see if anybody else, we can find anyone else, or just go down here and have a look. See, do you just want to talk to us, sir? Do you want to talk to us? Well, what do you think of them wanting VAT dropped off hospitality food?
18: To be honest, I haven't really heard. Is there any news about the VAT? Is it the decrease?
13: Well, they want to take it off pub food altogether.
18: Well, it'd be good to see the prices of, when you wait for a restaurant, the prices that we pay now is unbelievable.
13: Thank you very much,
18: and
13: sir.
18: To be honest, they believe, they're blaming the, what do you call it, tax and everything else. But honestly, they're making a fortune, bars.
13: Making a fortune, he says. What about you? Where are you from?
19: I'm from Pembrokeshire in West Wales. I'm visiting, so.
13: And what brought you here today?
19: Just family and friends. So, but we always come in, you know, one of these chains, because they're so much more reasonable than most of the other bars. And so
13: price is a big thing for you.
19: Price is definitely a big thing for me. So today,
13: let's not go there.
19: We're not going there, are we? Okay.
13: Yeah, we can't promote that. But I've got to say, Nana, thank you for everybody who has sent me a drink. Please don't do any more. Don't do that. It is well appreciated. Thank you very much. Because people have. Because we're in Witherspoons and they ordered it up for us. It has been lovely. I would have to get an ambulance, never mind a taxi, to get me home if I drank all that. But it has been great being in here today, in amongst the people that use this premises, but also in amongst the staff right throughout the building that depend on this for their wages.
17: It looks great there, although some people might argue it's like a big chain, isn't it? So Witherspoons, they've got loads of pubs, so they can easily have a day where they cut their prices and, you know, allow their profit margin to just be tiny, rather than, you know, other businesses which have, frankly, not really as much, they've not got as much resource as Witherspoons.
13: Well, that's totally correct. I mean, when one of these bars is making less money, they even it out across the chain, and that allows those chains to survive. Rather, unfortunately, locally owned pubs don't have that benefit, and that is a real must for them to have this VAT address. But of course, we had the rates, etc., as we talked about earlier on last year, loads of these pubs still on COVID rates, and the Minister for Finance here at the time decided that they were going to kick that on down the road until the elections, probably in March or April next year here in Northern Ireland. How that will work out, we don't know, because of course everybody is thirsty for those tax dollars to come back in to do things around the government.
17: I thought you were going to say everyone's thirsty for a pint, Doogie. Perhaps you can get yourself one. Doogie Vesey in Belfast, thank you very much. God, the government, I don't think they know what they're doing, do you? Plenty more still to come, including the latest, as His Majesty the King has fought back at Earl Spencer's claim that he said Diana would be forgotten.
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3: 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Plenty of showers around today and they'll continue overnight in many places, but in between there'll be clear spells, winds will ease, and as a result it's actually going to be a relatively cool, if not chilly, night in places. We've seen a cold front move through earlier in the day, and behind that there are a lot of showers around, especially for Scotland, where the showers are merging to give longer spells of rain with gales or near gales in the far north and northwest. Those winds will only gradually ease overnight. Showers will also head into parts of North and West Wales, as well as North and West England and Northern Ireland, but increasingly drier and clearer interludes will break through. Widely low double figures, if not high single figures, but in some shelter spots across parts of rural England, I think 4 to 6 Celsius is likely. And that means it's going to be a fresh start to Friday. Fewer showers first thing compared with Thursday morning, but still plenty around. And there'll be a lot of clouds as well, increasingly cloudy for Northern Ireland, where it's mostly dry first thing, but that won't last. England and Wales seeing the best of the sunshine, and just one or two showers, mostly towards the northwest. We keep the sunny spells towards eastern parts of England, especially towards the southeast throughout much of the morning and afternoon. But elsewhere, it turns increasingly cloudy. We've got the next weather front bringing outbreaks of persistent and at times heavy rain into Northern Ireland, and then that sweeps into Scotland, much of Northern and Central England, as well as Wales. Under the rain, not feeling very pleasant, the winds will pick up mid-teens, but towards the southeast we'll keep the sunshine, lighter winds, 22 or 23 Celsius is possible. We don't see much rain out of this system in the far south and southeast. It just brushes past during the evening and then replaced once again by showers. The weekend is relatively showery, a lot of cloud about, but it does turn drier, warmer and brighter into next week.
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22: Good afternoon, this is the latest AI travel news from gbnews.com. The M25 anti-clockwise is affected by a collision between junctions 6 and 5 near Sevenoaks. The M3 westbound is restricted at junction 3 in Camberley. The M1 northbound is closed at junction 31 in Aston. The M56 is affected by a collision between junction 7 and 6 in Hale. In Scotland, the A737 westbound is restricted in Linwood due to a broken down vehicle. Across Wales, the A470 at Doldo Lod is affected by a collision. And on the trains, Great Western Railway Road Transport replaces trains between Plymouth and Gunnislake until about 17:45 after a fault. For more travel news, go to gbnews.com.
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0: 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UK only. Entrance must be 18 or over. Lines close at 4 p.m. on the 23rd of October. Please check the closing time if listening or watching on demand.
17: Good afternoon, it's 4 o'clock. Welcome to Martin Daubney's show with me, Nana Aquir, only on GB News. We're broadcasting live until 6 o'clock. Here's what's coming up on today's show. His Majesty the King has fought back at Earl Spencer's claim that he said that Diana would be forgotten soon enough. Now, that was just days, apparently, after her death. We'll bring you the latest on this right royal row, including more revelations set to drop later.
1: But like his predecessor, I fear the Chancellor isn't listening. He's Rachel Reeves without the rhetoric.
17: Conservative Shadow Chancellor Andrew Griffith has taken a swipe at Chancellor John Healey in his first major speech in the role. And he pleaded with the Labour government not to raise taxes in the upcoming budget. But are increased taxes simply now inevitable if the government continues to refuse to cut the welfare bill?
2: It used to be a really nice area to live and, nice and safe. And now it's just unknown.
17: Locals in Hampshire Town in Gosport said that they fear becoming the first targets of migrants when they are brought in to live in a new 600-person immigration centre. We'll be live in Gosport speaking with concerned residents. And almost 600 climate scientists, health professionals and conservationists have made fresh calls for the government to reject applications for new drilling licences for the Rosebank oil field in the North Sea. But will they be ignored? That is coming up in the next hour. As ever, send us your thoughts, post your comments at gbnews.com/yoursay, or why not scan that QR code. But first, your latest news headlines with Sam Francis.
4: Nana, thank you and good afternoon to you just after 4 o'clock. The body of a child found in a pond in Suffolk has now been formally identified as 3-year-old Noah Woods. Noah was reportedly missing on Tuesday afternoon after becoming separated from a relative near a playground in Brantham. Police say he had run down an alleyway towards a housing estate and decoy pond. His body was recovered by specialist dive teams on Wednesday afternoon. Suffolk police say Noah's death is not being treated as suspicious, but officers still have inquiries to complete before submitting a file to the coroner. The King has appeared in public for the first time since Buckingham Palace pushed back against claims made by the brother of Diana, Princess of Wales. Earl Spencer claims Charles said Diana would be forgotten soon enough, just days after her death. He makes the allegations in his upcoming memoir, titled Swan Song, Diana, My Sister. Spencer says the comment came during a row over whether Princes William and Harry should walk behind their mother's coffin. Buckingham Palace says His Majesty is mindful that grief can cloud reason and memory, even many years after such a loss. The Bank of England has held interest rates at 3.75% despite rising inflation. The decision was widely expected by economists, but inflation is still running at 3.1%, well above the bank's 2% target. The seven-month conflict in the Middle East has pushed up energy prices, adding pressure on households and businesses. Other major central banks have increased rates to try to bring higher prices under control. The family of Nicholas Brandram have insisted he was not the so-called Putney pusher. They say the 44-year-old banker took his own life after months of immense pressure caused by a Metropolitan Police investigation. The case relates to a 2017 incident in which a jogger shoved a woman into the path of an oncoming bus on Putney Bridge in southwest London. Mr. Brandram's family say there was no evidence, forensic evidence, linking him to the incident and no evidence placing him on the bridge at the time. The Conservative Party says it will replace tax rules affecting self-employed workers. Shadow Chancellor Andrew Griffith told an event in London the rules are part of a wider system making tax torture for workers. He says it's a difficult time in the wider world, but the government should not be making it worse. Mr. Griffith is now urging John Healey to rule out tax rises at the budget and also commissioned a task force to look at reforming the tax compliance system for small businesses. Well, the Shadow Chief Secretary to the Treasury, Richard Fuller, spoke to GB News earlier about those tax plans.
5: British people want a Prime Minister who can get a grip on the economy, can get a grip on the pressures they have on their budgets. We need a Prime Minister who can get a grip on the taxes on our businesses. Today we're saying that the Chancellor should rule out even more tax increases on business. And instead we have a Prime Minister who seems to be a little bit out of his depth now he's got the top job and thinks that the right answer for the British country, the British people, is to get the European Union to make the decisions for us once again. That's the wrong approach. We need a Prime Minister who is strong of principle, who's got a backbone, and is going to lead this country so that we can prosper as a nation state. That's what we need.
4: Ireland will not take part in the 2027 Eurovision Song Contest in Bulgaria. The Irish broadcaster RTE says it will not broadcast the competition or send an entry. It says participation cannot be justified, given the ongoing loss of life in Gaza and the humanitarian crisis. Ireland is a seven-time winner of Eurovision, but also did not take part in the 2026 contest in which Israel participated. And let's just bring you an update on that breaking news we brought you in the last few minutes. Our top story this hour, that the body of a child found in a pond in Suffolk has now been identified by police, formally as the three-year-old Noah Woods. Noah, as we have been reporting, was missing on Tuesday afternoon after becoming separated from a relative near a playground in Brantham. Police say he had run down an alleyway towards a housing estate and then to that pond known as Decoy Pond. His body was recovered by specialist dive teams on Wednesday afternoon. Suffolk police say Noah's death is not being treated as suspicious, but officers still have inquiries to complete. They will then submit a file to the coroner. Those are the latest headlines for now. More news from me in around half an hour's time. Now, though, let's get back to Nana.
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17: Breaking news, an Afghan migrant who raped two 14-year-old girls has been sentenced to 14 years in prison. Sultani Bakatash testified that he previously worked for the British Army in Afghanistan before claiming asylum in 2022. The 29-year-old was found guilty on two counts of rape, one count of sexual assault, and one count of assault by penetration by a jury earlier this year. We can now speak with GB News national reporter Sophie Reaper, who is outside Bolton Crown Court. Sophie.
7: Well, Nana, here at Bolton Crown Court this afternoon, Sultani Bakatash appeared in the dock speaking only to confirm his name. We heard that in December of last year, he got two 14-year-old girls who must remain nameless for legal reasons, that he met them here in Bolton Town Centre and then lured them back to his flat with promises of alcohol. Once they were drunk and they'd arrived at the flat, the court heard that he'd told them to put up their hoods words, and that he then covered the window with a painting, telling the girls to be quiet. Once they'd been drinking the vodka, the court also heard that Bakatash hardly touched any alcohol, waiting for the girls to become intoxicated, and when they were unable to fight back, he began his assault. The details, Nana, were incredibly graphic and actually really quite upsetting, hearing what those two girls were forced to endure. The prosecution read out some of the details regarding the attack and what the impact it has had on these two young girls. In a statement from one of them, written by her social worker, it said, the impact may stay with her for the rest of her life, but she's determined to move forward and not be defined by what's happened to her. Now, during the sentencing remarks, Judge Horn told Sultani Bakatash that there is still a risk you will get an adult woman drunk so that you can rape them, and also that the jury had seen through his lies. That was before he handed him a sentence of 14 years in prison, two-thirds of which will be served in custody, as well as a further 2 years served out on license. He also told Bakatash that he must not have any contact with the child under the age of 16 for the next 20 years, and that because of his sentence, he was liable to be deported, although he said it was not for him to decide on that. He's now being remanded in custody to begin those 14 years imprisonment.
17: All right, well, thank you for that, Sophie Reaper. She's outside Bolton Crown Court. Right, it's just coming up to 10 minutes after 4 o'clock, and Buckingham Palace has hit back at the explosive claims made in Earl Spencer's upcoming memoir, with a spokesperson stating that fraternal grief can cloud reasoning. Well, in his new book, Earl Spencer alleges that during a phone call before Diana's funeral, the then Prince Charles told him, rest assured, we'll forget her soon enough. Well, I'm joined in the studio by GB News' national correspondent, Cameron Walker. So this was in a phone call, so there's only one person could sort of verify this would be true, and that would be the King. Of course, the other person obviously being Earl Spencer, who said that this occurred. All of this he said, she said. It's to me, I'm actually sick and tired of it.
8: I think a lot of people are, and yet for some reason we appears to be rising to the occasion of deliberately saying, you know, that that's not true, or as the King or the King's spokesperson said, pain of fraternal grief can cloud reason, affect judgments, and colour the memory in ways others do not recognise. In other words, recollections may vary, Nana. And as you say, it is as he said, she said. On the one hand, you could say, well, the palace is just adding oxygen to this whole allegation, which is then made it on a number of the front pages this morning, promoting the book that's being published on Tuesday, which will translate into more sales, which will translate into more money for Earl Spencer. On the other hand, it is quite an inflammatory and potentially very damaging allegation where the King has allegedly said, rest assured, we will soon forget her, or we'll forget her soon enough, is the exact quote. Of course, Diana, at the time when she died, there was a huge outpouring of grief from the public and a huge hatred towards the monarchy and their actions in the immediate aftermath of her death, particularly around the timing of coming back to London or not coming back to London quick enough. So you can see why, if the King is insistent he didn't say this, but he'd want to clear his name and say, look, this is not how things happened, which is what we're being led to believe by palace sources. Nonetheless, it's a very tricky situation, because of course we're now getting more briefings. We're expecting in less than an hour another part of the book to be serialised in the Daily Mail, which means of course we're going to get a whole week of more and more allegations coming out about this particular book. It is War of Words, and it's now overshadowing the work of the King, who of course has been trying to convene a load of AI leaders to put safeguards in place so the whole of humanity is not wiped out by this new technology. The Prince and Princess of Wales have been carrying out engagements in Scotland. Even Prince Harry has been out and about in London this afternoon.
17: He's not a working royal. I mean, I'm sick of him as well. Why is he going out when he is not a working royal? King Charles did say, let's press not, you know, to remind the press that Prince Harry is not a working royal. And Prince Harry's pretending that he is.
8: He's got nothing else to do, has he? So that's probably why he has a passion for the Invictus Games, he has a passion for injured and sick children. He is actually very good at it. The problem is, as you say, Nana, he made the choice to leave as a working member of the royal family. Look, Prince Harry clearly thinks that he can still make an impact, have an impact, and do good in the world in terms of his public engagements.
17: Really? I mean, I'm just not convinced, though. Even though he's doing these public engagements that are supposed to be thoughtful, the thoughtlessness that he shows his own family in terms of, you know, just all the books and the things that have gone out, the words that he said, even the interview with Oprah, with Meghan, obviously his wife, she did that when Prince Philip was dying. You know what I mean? So when I hear them doing this, I think they don't care. It sounds like they don't care at all.
8: Well, I think I think from Prince Harry's perspective, I think back in the day, he was so angry with the way that he thinks he was treated as a working member of the royal family. And unfortunately, it appears to be that Spencer lineage, doesn't it? Because you see, Diana secretly gave tapes to Andrew Morton in the 1990s, writing Diana, her true story, hugely sensational memoir. Mm. Then we have Prince Harry himself in 2023 writing a memoir. And now, of course, we've got Earl Spencer, the uncle, writing his own memoir as well. So clearly there's a tendency there to air your dirty laundry in public. Prince Harry, I think, would say now in 2026, he's trying to turn a corner here and just focus on the public work, public engagement.
17: But he's not a working royal. He ran away with his wife, Meghan, and said that he, you know, what he said about public engagements, and he didn't see a time that he would be coming back. He ran off, didn't like it, then realised that, well, you've got to pay for things.
8: Well, he's clearly U-turned, hasn't he? And I suppose it's up to the British public as to whether or not they're going to forgive him or not. And of course, at the moment, there's still a huge question mark where the taxpayers are going to have to fund his security. We understand that he and Meghan are getting separate risk assessments on the level of threat or no threat against them, which could, of course, lead the way in a matter of weeks for him to get publicly funded taxpayer security protection.
17: But because he's not a working royal.
8: He's not a working royal, but he's still legally fifth in line to the throne.
17: Then perhaps that should be removed. You know, there must be a way. I mean, Andrew's had his titles taken from him. Perhaps that's the way to stop him from just getting in there, trying to, replay his time as a working royal after all the damage that he's caused. Cameron Walker, thank you very much. Right, let's speak to the former royal editor at The Sun, Duncan Larkham. Duncan, welcome to the programme. You heard what Cameron says about the sort of Spencer lineage. They seem to want to write books and things, and I guess some of the others have done it as well, but is it getting a bit wearing, do you think?
9: Well, I mean, clearly that's your view, and I don't necessarily disagree with you. I can understand how people are quite fatigued, actually. But no, this book is potentially a sensational piece of history, if you like, if what Earl Spencer is saying is true. And King Charles, when he was Prince Charles, made that statement during a heated discussion.
17: Yes, but it's a big if, and it was over the phone. You know what I mean? There's no other external observers. You can practically say anything that somebody told you that you had said over the phone. And the problem is, if you say it about the king, people will at least suck part of it up. You know what I mean?
9: Yeah, and there's another question of why has it taken him nearly 30 years to actually go public on this? If he's felt that strongly about it all those years, he really has kept his head down. But yeah, I mean, what is intriguing about this is that as a former royal correspondent for a newspaper, every single time we had a story which involved somebody allegedly saying something, and with most books that are published about the royal family, the response from Buckingham Palace is always the same. It's, we do not comment on private conversations, period, end of, no more, we're not guiding you left or right. So for them to actually come out and feel the need to come out and try and nip this in the bud straight away with the recollections may vary, or King Charles's version of that phrasing, I think it goes to show just how worried the palace actually are that these claims by Earl Spencer will be damaging.
17: Or perhaps the other tactic that they've been using didn't really work out well for them, because they've said nothing and then it seemed to, you know, it seemed to become a whole sort of whirlwind of activity, trying to pressure them to say something. Perhaps they're fed up of people saying anything and getting away with it.
9: Well, they may well be, or maybe William has a bigger influence now over the never complain, never explain policy of the late Queen. She wouldn't have responded to this sort of a publication. She would have just literally kept her head down and wait for it to blow over. But we have seen the palace becoming a little bit more open, a little bit more responsive in public to accusations. But as far as I'm aware, I don't believe they made any official reply to Harry's book, Spare, when it came out. So why ignore Harry's book and pick on Earl Spencer's?
17: Well, probably because they're fed up of it all, to be honest. I mean, Earl Spencer, I'm presuming he's a rich man. So, you know, he's an earl. So he obviously probably owns a load of land. Why? I'm with you why it took him 30 years to come out with it. But what other motivation could he possibly have other than to be selling his book?
9: Well, I mean, that he has yet to explain that, and maybe that'll become more obvious once the book is actually out. But for now, it's one of timing, because we, of course, next year it will be the 30th anniversary of his sister's death. And so maybe that's something he wanted to get out there in the public domain before anniversaries and big event like that is marked. But that's supposition. We simply don't know what motivates him after 29 years to decide to fire this bombshell, and it is a bombshell, fire it at the king.
17: Yeah, well, I think they should just let her rest in peace and stop all this, but that's just me. Thank you very much, Duncan Larkham. He's the former royal editor at The Sun. Thank you. All right, it's just gone 19 minutes after 4 o'clock. It's time for the Great British Giveaway. Your chance to win a four-berth motorhome and $35,000 in tax-free cash. Here are the details.
10: 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UK only. Entrance must be 18 or over. Lines close at 4 p.m. on the 23rd of October. We may call the winner live after all entry routes have closed. Please check the closing time if listening or watching on demand. Good luck.
17: Good luck indeed. I don't know about you, but I'm hoping the sales of this book just plummet, really, frankly, because I'm sick and tired of all these supposed he said, she said down the phone where nobody else heard it. All right, still to come, almost 600 climate scientists, health professionals and conservationists have made fresh calls for the government to reject applications for new drilling licences for the Rosebank oil field in the North Sea. But will they be ignored? But next, Shadow Conservative Chancellor Andrew Griffith has taken aim at Chancellor John Healey ahead of next month's budget over tax rises. This is GB News, Britain's number one news channel.
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21: Thomas Tuchel has admitted England's agonising World Cup semi-final defeat by Argentina will remain a permanent scar as he defended his controversial tactical decisions. Tuchel faced criticism for switching to a back five and introducing defensive reinforcements as Argentina increased the pressure. The German conceded England adopted a survival mentality too early and stopped using possession effectively. However, he insisted the changes were designed to solve problems rather than protect his ego, adding that nobody could know whether a different approach would have succeeded. That's the latest sport. 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
2: Welcome back. I'm Nana Aquia, only on GB News. Now, Andrew Griffiths has taken a swipe at John Healey in his first speech as Shadow Chancellor after Labour warned that the UK should brace for a really challenging autumn budget. God help us. Mr Griffiths called on the Chancellor to rule out tax rises in the budget and said that he must end the uncertainty today. Have a listen.
3: Let me be clear. Businesses are already suffering enough. The Chancellor must end the uncertainty today and rule out any new taxes. He must rule out increasing taxes on small businesses and the self-employed. And he must rule out an exit tax, the mere rumours of which are already causing Britain's wealth creators to flee the country. But like his predecessor, I fear the Chancellor isn't listening. He's Rachel Reeves without the rhetoric.
2: Yeah, I mean, asking the Labour government to cut taxes, come on, let's be honest. OK, let's speak with Professor of Economics and Finance at the UCL Institute for Innovation and Public Purpose, Josh Ryan Collins. Josh, welcome to the programme. So he's asking them not to raise taxes and to cut taxes, but we all know that's not on the table for the Labour government. They very rarely do that, do they?
4: I mean, I don't expect tax cuts, no, unless perhaps some tax cuts for those on lowest incomes. But I would broadly agree that that's the right approach right now, given that we have above target inflation and obviously a very challenging fiscal situation.
2: So what you're saying, that tax rises are the right way forward because of the inflation?
4: I think it's actually not so useful to talk about the total amount or level of tax. What we should be thinking about here is rather the composition of tax, i.e. who we're taxing for what. So in the UK, I think we do tax work and arguably maybe we tax business too highly, you know, business profits. I wasn't a fan of the increase in national insurance contributions increase that the current Labour Party introduced. But that doesn't mean that we're not undertaxing other areas of the economy. Okay. So if I was the Chancellor, I'd be looking at actually increasing tax on unearned income, possibly property, capital gains, which I think is undertaxed relative to income. I mean, there's no real economic justification for taxing capital gains less than income and rewarding people who invest in buying property or existing assets, financial assets, and discriminating against ordinary working people by taxing them more highly.
2: Well, not necessarily discriminating against ordinary working people. Ordinary working people may have other incomes coming from other sources, which aren't sort of from work. I don't see why people should be penalised for taking risks, which is why you're driving away wealth creators. Surely, if you have more people creating wealth, more people working, then you're likely to take more in tax. If you drive them all away, so for example, I can't remember his name, but he's left this country now. I think he put in 300 million of tax. You now have the middle class and working class having to sup up what that person individually has put into the coffers. So the capital gains, whilst it sounds great, all the result is that you end up driving away people that create wealth.
4: Yeah, I don't really agree with that. I mean, I think the Shadow Chancellor is talking about one particular individual, Chris Rokos, who apparently has left the country. And yes, he paid a lot of tax. I mean, the evidence suggests that people choose to leave or stay in the UK for a number of reasons, one of which is tax, but other important reasons are the available infrastructure, the cost of energy, level of education of workers, and most importantly, whether or not they think they can generate, there's business opportunities to generate profits. So there's a bit of a tendency to assume that the business is only

0: invest in low tax regimes. There's no real empirical evidence backing that up.
1: I think there is. If you look at some of the businesses like Facebook, they go off and set their HQ in Ireland and stuff like that. You've got businesses who specifically go and place their sort of infrastructure in a place where the tax regime is a lot more efficient for them. And that makes perfect sense. It's common sense. So if you drive away people by trying to tax unearned income constantly, like, for example, the accidental landlord that may have a second property, those people are selling their properties because they don't want to be up for the tax that is coming towards them. I know this, and they're not the big, wealthy, huge landlords that own loads of properties. Those guys are going to stay. In fact, those guys are going to be probably supply properties to Serco and all those, the HMOs and things like that. So you're not doing anything other than forcing the middle and working class to, sell their assets and try and find more ways of making money.
0: Well, I mean, I can tell you that the surveys of different countries with different level of tax rate, different levels of corporation tax or income tax or wealth tax, there's no correlation between the level of that tax and companies leaving or coming in economic growth and unemployment and productivity. So there doesn't seem to be this strong link between low tax growth and productivity. And I would...
2: No matter the state it's in, this is our nation. Join me, Jacob Rees-Mogg, for a genuine, honest discussion on where we have been, where we are going, and where we are with the people who set the direction. Tune in to State of the Nation every Monday to Thursday at 8 to 9 o'clock.
0: Whether it's fair or not, it's also an argument about economic growth and productivity. So if you have a tax system that favours investment in property over... taxes property at a rate and the income at work, as opposed to buying equities, supporting stock market, supporting firm, actually having productive economy. And all you're doing is pushing up house prices, essentially. And this is a allocation of capital. And this reasons the UK has low activity countries in the economy. It's not about we wealth more income or to gain more than income. It's just saying it doesn't mean it's capital significantly less than income. So you create a distortion in the economy. You create incentives for people to convert the income they receive into capital gains by buying.
1: But there's risk. There's quite a lot of risk in converting things to things where it's capital gains. So you take a risk. If that investment doesn't pan out, then you lose. Nobody's going to help you out there. But if you get paid and there's a set amount that you're paid and you pay that tax, you pay that tax. But look, there are loads of companies that have left. And looking at Company House data, they said that filings show that nearly 6,000 business owners and thousands of company directors relocated overseas between 2024 and 2026 to destinations like the UAE, Spain and the United States because of the tax regime. So that is from Company House data actually saying that, pointing these things out. So I'm just to counter your point that you said there's no evidence of that, I'm just saying that there's quite a few of them that have gone. Yeah? All right.
0: Yeah, I mean, there's a number of other reasons why businesses might have left the UK in that period, right? I mean, the fact that energy costs shot through the roof, much higher in the UK than a number of other countries. So I'm not arguing that, businesses don't care about the rate of tax they're facing. I'm arguing that perhaps sometimes we, and certainly in this case, I think the shadow chancellor is putting too much emphasis on tax in particular. Now, there are other reasons we may need to raise taxes or at least not cut them. One of which is that we have, above target inflation. And when you tax, you're actually taking money out of the economy, and we actually might need to take some money out of the economy to help bring down inflation and prevent the Bank of England ramping up interest rates. Okay, so that's another reason why cutting taxes right now might not be a sensible option.
1: All right, Josh, I hear you. Perhaps they could maybe focus on some growth in the economy. That would be nice. Josh Ryan Collins, thank you very much. He's a professor of economics and finance at the UCL Institute for Innovation and Public Purpose. Thank you. All right, still to come, 600 climate scientists, health professionals and conservationists have made fresh calls for the government to reject applications for new drilling licences for the Rosebank oil field in the North Sea. But will they be ignored? First, your latest news headlines with Sam Francis.
3: very good afternoon to you. Just after 4:30, the headlines this hour. The body of a child found in a pond in Suffolk has been formally identified now as 3-year-old Noah Woods. Noah was reported missing on Tuesday afternoon after becoming separated from a relative near a playground in Brantham. The King has appeared in public for the first time since Buckingham Palace pushed back against claims made by the brother of Diana, Princess of Wales. Earl Spencer claims Charles said Diana would be forgotten soon enough, just days after her death. The Bank of England has held interest rates at 3.75% despite rising inflation. The decision was widely expected by economists, but inflation is running at 3.1%, well above the bank's 2% target. And Ireland will not take part in the 2027 Eurovision Song Contest in Bulgaria. Irish broadcaster RTE says participation cannot be justified given the ongoing loss of life in Gaza and the humanitarian crisis. Those are the latest headlines. I'll be back with the news at 5.
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5: Hi there, welcome to the latest update from the Met Office for GB News. Plenty of showers around today and they'll continue overnight in many places, but in between there'll be clear spells, winds will ease, and as a result it's actually going to be a relatively cool, if not chilly, night in places. We've seen a cold front move through earlier in the day, and behind that there are a lot of showers around, especially for Scotland, where the showers are merging to give longer spells of rain with gales or near gales in the far north and northwest. Those winds will only gradually ease overnight. Showers will also head into parts of North and West Wales, as well as North and West England and Northern Ireland, but increasingly drier and clearer interludes will break through. Widely low double figures, if not high single figures, but in some shelter spots across parts of rural England, I think 4 to 6 Celsius is likely. And that means it's going to be a fresh start to Friday. Fewer showers first thing compared with Thursday morning, but still plenty around. And there'll be a lot of cloud as well, increasingly cloudy for Northern Ireland, where it's mostly dry first thing, but that won't last. England and Wales seeing the best of the sunshine and just one or two showers, mostly towards the northwest. We keep the sunny spells towards eastern parts of England, especially towards the southeast throughout much of the morning and afternoon. But elsewhere, it turns increasingly cloudy. We've got the next weather front bringing outbreaks of persistent and at times heavy rain into Northern Ireland, and then that sweeps into Scotland, much of Northern and Central England, as well as Wales. Under the rain, not feeling very pleasant, the winds will pick up mid-teens, but towards the southeast we'll keep the sunshine, lighter winds, 22 or 23 Celsius is possible. We don't see much rain out of this system in the far south and southeast. It just brushes past during the evening and then replaced once again by showers. The weekend is relatively showery, a lot of cloud about, but it does turn drier, warmer and brighter into next week.
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3: Good afternoon. This is the latest AI travel news from gbnews.com. The M25 anti-clockwise is affected by a collision between junctions 6 and 5 in Sevenoaks. The M3 westbound is affected by a collision between junctions 2 and 3 in Thorpe. The A12 is closed between junctions 19 and 25. In Scotland, the A737 westbound to Linwood is restricted by a broken down vehicle. Across Wales, the M4 westbound at J35 Pencode is affected by a collision. And on the trains, southwestern railway services between Effingham Junction and Surbiton are disrupted until 18 after a safety inspection blocked the line towards Surbiton. For more travel news, go to gbnews.com.
1: Welcome back to GB News. I'm Nana Akwir. We're live on TV, online and on digital radio. It's just gone 38 minutes after 4 o'clock, and hundreds of experts are expected to issue a fresh plea to Andy Burnham to reject plans for new North Sea oil drilling in Rosebank. In a letter to the Prime Minister and Energy Secretary Mathieu Fambulla, the group warned proving that oil field would defy climate science and breach the UK's climate commitments. The appeal comes after it emerged that the government will approve new North Sea drilling with the Jackdaw gas field, potentially getting the green light as early as this month. I'm joined in the studio by Director of Climate Media Coalition, Donica McCarthy. Donica, why should we not open and drill in Rosebank? What's the problem?
8: The science is very clear. We've already passed the point where the planet is beginning to overheat. We've had the three hottest years in recorded history in the last five
1: years. 3 years.
8: In the last 5 years, we've had the three hottest
1: years. So you're going three out of five, not the billions of years that the planet's been here.
8: I said in three in the last 5 years have been the hottest years in recorded history. And it's now impacting on Britain's infrastructure.
1: When did the records begin? Sorry.
8: It's 1850s. It's impacting on British infrastructure.
1: How old is the planet?
8: It's impacting on British infrastructure.
1: But how old is the planet?
8: Older.
1: Well, because I'm listening, I hear you, but I just think the planet is really, really old, right? It's been here for billions or how many, millions of years. And you're saying that since 18-something, which is a couple of hundred years or whatever, you're saying that because of our records when they started there, that you're going to ignore the rest of the planet and just look at those records there. Does the climate science look at the rest, the warming periods and all the other periods and the cooling and everything else like that? Does it take all of that into account?
8: Yes.
1: And that is outside the 18 since
8: because
1: the climate
8: you can only have
1: began.
8: Recorded history when humans invented the machinery to do so.
1: Yeah.
8: Before that, you have to do research, and they've looked back millions of years. And at the current temperatures, I think 800,000 years, we haven't been this hot. And the consequences of that, Nana, are horrific. It's impacting our farmers, it's impacting our infrastructure, it's impacting costs for the British public. It's hammering, and the idea that we actually want to invest billions in a fossil fuel that will not bring down costs for homeowners. At the moment, Nana, we're actually looking at a 25% rise in energy costs by the new year. Why is that? Because Britain is still dependent on fossil fuels, and no matter how much we drill in the North Sea oil, and it's around 93% is already gone. And if we say yes, drill everything.
1: You don't know that, though. You're saying that. But sometimes they drill for oil and they find more. You know, so you don't actually know. You're just saying that given what the scientists have looked at, but scientists are often wrong with things like this because, well, you know, it's not a known quantity. So I don't really think people can declare that.
8: But well, look, you say the scientists are often wrong, but I'm quoting.
1: Well,
8: if you actually quote the scientists from the oil companies, they predicted that by this decade, the temperature would be at where it is now, and they warned us that our agriculture would be at risk if we didn't act. Oil company scientists, why would they lie?
1: Perhaps they're investing in something else. I don't know.
8: So why should we? Why
1: but
8: should
1: I don't
8: we
1: know whether
8: gamble,
1: I believe that anyway.
8: Why should we gamble our future food security? Why should we gamble Britain's national security on something that you don't know?
1: Well,
8: you
1: exactly.
8: have zero science.
1: Well, the same
8: you.
1: To you.
8: Not
1: same to you. You don't know anything about it either.
8: You know, I'm quoting every single scientific body in the country.
1: Not every single. There are other people who don't agree with you.
8: You don't ever accept science, Nana. What can I do?
1: Am I supposed
8: that?
1: To just sit here and
8: you're supposed to sit here
1: and just take everything you said?
8: No, you're responsibility.
1: No, let me finish.
8: Listen to the science.
1: Sorry, let me finish.
8: Why?
1: Because I'm speaking. Okay, so. Apparently, though, well, okay, we could end up importing up to 70% of our oil and gas by 2030. Why should
8: that.
1: We? We could end up importing. And this is from some stats here saying about 70% of our oil and gas by 2030. So why shouldn't we use what is in our own country rather than importing it? Because that's what we do.
8: We're replacing things with imports. Totally agree with you. We shouldn't be importing.
1: So
8: oil.
1: Then we should use our own.
8: No, we should actually move away from oil that is destroying our farmers.
1: But how long do you think it would take us to move away to a position where we're completely sustainable in the level that the oil and gas to properly replace it? It's not going to take 4 years, is it? In 2030, we're not going to be able to supply ourselves with all, use all the different sort of renewables and all the other technologies to supply this United Kingdom.
8: Let's be realistic.
1: We should be using what we have until we're ready.
8: How much of the oil from Rosebank can be used in Britain? What kind of oil is it?
1: You tell me.
8: It's oil that we can't use in our refineries. It has to be exported.
1: Great.
8: None of it will be used here.
1: So we can get money from that.
8: With Equinor, we sold off our oil fields. Equinor is a Norwegian-owned and Israeli-owned company. I want bills to come down. You want bills to remain high.
1: In what way? You don't know what I want. I can be very clear. I actually want bills to come down.
8: You're very clear. You want a fossil fuel economy.
1: What I have seen.
8: You want to destroy Britain's farms. You want to destroy Britain's working class by having high bills.
1: You're talking over me just to make your points right. What I have seen is that since we've been pursuing net zero, which if I look at the way they're instituting it, it looks as though it's going to cost more and actually use more energy. It doesn't look to me like that is something that will actually... Sorry, let me finish.
8: Sure.
1: You don't just talk when you're about to start talking.
8: No, I was asked a question.
1: Which is... No, I asked the question.
8: Okay.
1: Thank you, if you wouldn't mind. What I've seen since they've been trying to put in this net zero strategy are foolhardy attempts at extracting money from the taxpayers. So, for example, if we look at electric cars, oh, they are zero emission when they arrive here, when you're driving them, but the emissions that are created to actually create the car and get it here are way higher than if you just drove your old car, your old gas car, until it ran down and there was no more to it.
8: I don't understand you.
1: Well, I have no problem.
8: Because you seem to want the working class Britain to pay higher electricity prices, higher car prices, higher food prices.
1: Again, don't tell me what I want.
8: Do you know how much it costs to run an EV per mile?
1: I do, because I have a little hybrid on mine.
8: How much does it cost per mile?
1: It does 30 miles, yeah? Let me finish.
8: I'm asking a question. How much does it cost?
1: It does 30 miles.
8: How much does it cost?
1: Let me finish.
8: Sure, go on.
1: Don't interrupt me. I ask the questions, but you will listen to my answer, yeah?
8: I'm listening.
1: 30 miles. It cost me £15 for those 30 miles, yeah? Can you work that out, Donica?
8: It's 7p a mile.
1: No, that's
8: electricity.
1: That's what my car does.
8: It's 7p
1: that's
8: per mile electricity. And it's
1: so mine is double that. That's what my car does.
8: Well, where are you buying your electricity?
1: What? Total energy.
8: It costs 14 to 15
1: It's not about where you're buying electricity,
8: buy
1: it's how efficient the car is, actually, to be honest with you.
8: I don't understand, actually, you. I really don't.
1: I don't mind you not understanding. Why do you want Britain
8: to sign up to an energy system that is more expensive, destroys our farmers and destroys our bonders? It's actually anti-British.
1: Anti-British, that phrase. Don't make me laugh. When did I say any of that? I didn't, did I?
8: Yes, you are.
1: I said I want us
8: fuels.
1: To use our own resources.
8: Yes.
1: I don't want us to be importing fossil fuels from other countries. Now, at no point have I said the words that you said, but it is typical of people like you to come in and try and make something out of what I'm saying. I'll be very clear with you. I don't believe in the net zero agenda. I don't believe that we'll be able to become completely net zero what it is in 2030. And I believe we'll need our own oil and gas until we are in a position where we are sustainable by other means if it is true that climate change is happening in the way that it is.
8: And Nana, did you do science in school?
1: Yes, I did, yes.
8: Do you understand what a global warming gas is?
1: Oh my God. Do you know what? I'm bored of this. Dr. McCarthy, thank you very much. I'm not here for a science lesson from you.
8: Well, you actually said you disagree with all
1: of
8: the scientists.
1: Could you cut his mic just so I can carry on?
8: You disagree with all of the scientists.
1: No, I didn't say that. Again, somebody speaking for me. If you can find that on what I've said, then, you know, go for it. Go for your life. But stay with us, because if you're researching some holiday sun, here's the forecast for some of the top European holiday destinations.
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5: 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Showers will ease during the rest of today with more rain expected to move in overnight and it will be breezy. A cool feel out there this afternoon compared with recent days, but it will turn milder overnight as these weather fronts move in, bringing an increase in cloud and outbreaks of rain. The rain soon enough reaching Scotland and Northern Ireland, turning heavier after dark, and that rain then spills south.
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1: Welcome back to GB News. I'm Nana Aquia. All right, let's talk pubs, because pub chain Wetherspoons has cut its prices by 7.5% in honour of Tax Equality Day. All food and drink in pubs and restaurants is currently subject to 20% VAT, while supermarkets don't have to follow the same rules. Amid growing financial pressure on the hospitality industry, Wetherspoons founder and chairman Sir Tim Martin has called for pub VAT to be cut to 12.5%. Well, let's speak to GB News' Northern Ireland reporter, Doogie Beattie. He's there in Belfast. Doogie, talk to me. You're there in a Wetherspoons.
20: I am. I've been here all day and haven't had one drink, although lots of people have sent me it, including one of our producers that sent over 8 milks. I mean, what's that? Anyway, yes, the government's position in this is very clear. They have said that they've already dropped children's meals by 5%, while restaurants and fast food takeaways still face 20%, and it would be too expensive to do away with it. Now, the hospitality sector is saying, well, we supply a lot of jobs, people coming out, it should be dropped. That is the campaign today, and that's what the government's answer to it is. And joining me now, actually, is a few men that came from a faraway land. Where are you from?
21: We're from France.
20: And why are you here?
21: Well, it's I'm getting married, so getting married soon, so they thought it would be a fun trip to go to Belfast.
20: Yeah, fun might be a bit of a word, a bit of a stretch. You're in for a good time, but you've just had you've just had a meal there. There's 20% VAT in that. What way does that work out in France?
21: Well, in restaurants, we have a lower percentage than if you were in a convenience store or otherwise. So there, for now, I guess in a restaurant in France would be 10%, and you have 20% in a normal store or convenience store in general.
20: Well, good luck getting married, sir, and I hope you get back home okay. But there is the real point of it. The French government drop it inside the restaurants, but put the additional on the groceries that go every day. So here's the problem that the government have. Do they support hospitality, or do they keep the price of groceries that all of us buy every day in life? It is a strange way of looking at this, but the government have definitely said it's too expensive to drop it in those hospitality areas. We've been here all day. Got to thank everybody that's been so nice to us, and really it has been an eye-opener watching the staff, how hard they work, and really the amount of tables that they clear here during the day. But the question still remains, should hospitality face less VAT?
1: All right, thank you very much, Diggy Beatty. Now get yourself a drink. Thank you, that's Diggy Beatty there in Weatherfins. Thank you so much. All right, lots of you getting in touch, lots of you like my conversation with Donica, thank you. All right, coming up, we'll be getting more revelations from Earl Spencer's memoir that has already sparked backlash. This is GB News, but first, your weather.
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5: 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Plenty of showers around today and they'll continue overnight in many places, but in between there'll be clear spells, winds will ease, and as a result it's actually going to be a relatively cool, if not chilly, night in places. We've seen a cold front move through earlier in the day, and behind that there are a lot of showers around, especially for Scotland, where the showers are merging to give longer spells of rain with gales or near gales in the far north and northwest. Those winds will only gradually ease overnight. Showers will also head into parts of North and West Wales, as well as North and West England and Northern Ireland, but increasingly drier and clearer interludes will break through. Widely low double figures, if not high single figures, but in some shelter spots across parts of rural England, I think 4 to 6 Celsius is likely. And that means it's going to be a fresh start to Friday. Fewer showers first thing compared with Thursday morning, but still plenty around. And there'll be a lot of clouds as well, increasingly cloudy for Northern Ireland, where it's mostly dry first thing, but that won't last. England and Wales seeing the best of the sunshine and just one or two showers, mostly towards the northwest. We keep the sunny spells towards eastern parts of England, especially towards the southeast throughout much of the morning and afternoon, but elsewhere it turns increasingly cloudy. We've got the next weather front bringing outbreaks of persistent and at times heavy rain into Northern Ireland, and then that sweeps into Scotland, much of Northern and Central England, as well as Wales. Under the rain, not feeling very pleasant, the winds will pick up mid-teens, but towards the southeast we'll keep the sunshine, lighter winds, 22 or 23 Celsius is possible. We don't see much rain out of this system in the far south and southeast. It just brushes past during the evening and then replaced once again by showers. The weekend is relatively showery, a lot of cloud about, but it does turn drier, warmer and brighter into next week.
0: Today, clouds overhead, total zen within. 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
22: 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The M3 westbound is affected by an obstruction at Junction 3 in Camberley. The A12 is closed between Junctions 19 and 25. The M1 northbound is closed at Junction 31 in Aston. In Scotland, the A720 eastbound is restricted at Millerhill on slip after a broken down vehicle. Across Wales, the M4 westbound from Prince of Wales Bridge to J25 Caerleon is congested with possible delays. And on the trains, southern services are disrupted with no trains between Brighton and Worthing until 18 Pool after a person was hit by a train. For more travel news, go to gbnews.com.
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1: Good afternoon, Britain. It is... Oh, quick, that's another show. It is 5 o'clock. Welcome to Martin Daubney's show with me, Nana Aquir, on GB News Broadcasting until 6. Now, here's what's coming up on today's show. Princess Diana's brother makes an explosive new claim about the now king, saying that Charles sounded giddy, elated, like a lottery winner on the morning Diana died. Plus, Elle Spencer reveals what Diana allegedly told him about her marriage, her wedding day, and why she once wanted to call it all off. Fresh revelations have just been published via the Daily Mail, and we'll bring you these as soon as we get them. In other news, an Afghan migrant who raped two 14-year-old girls at his flat, having groomed them on Snapchat and plying them with alcohol, has been jailed for 14 years. We'll have the reaction to this shocking story.
4: But like his predecessor, I fear the Chancellor isn't listening. He's Rachel Reeves without the rhetoric.
1: That is the voice of Conservative Shadow Chancellor Andrew Griffith. He has taken a swipe at the Chancellor, John Healey, in his first major speech in the role. And he pleaded with the Labour government not to raise taxes in the upcoming budget. But are increased taxes simply now inevitable if the government continues to refuse to cut the welfare bill? And almost 600 climate scientists, health professionals and conservationists have made fresh calls for the government to reject applications for the new drilling licences for the Rosebank oil field in the north. See, but will they be ignored? That is coming up in this hour. So send us your thoughts, your comments. You can post them on gbnews.com/yoursay, or you can scan the QR code. 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
6: Nana, thank you, and good evening to you. Just after 5 o'clock, the top story tonight. The body of a child found in a pond in Suffolk has now been formally identified as 3-year-old Noah Woods. Noah was reported missing on Tuesday afternoon after becoming separated from a relative near a playground in Brantham. Police say he had run down an alleyway towards a housing estate and then to Decoy Pond. His body was recovered there by specialist dive teams on Wednesday afternoon. Suffolk police say Noah's death is not being treated as suspicious, but officers still have inquiries to complete before submitting a file to the coroner. The Metropolitan Police says its investigation into the so-called Putney Pusher remains ongoing following the death of suspect Nicholas Brandram. His family insists the 44-year-old banker was not the man responsible. They say he took his own life after months of immense pressure caused by the investigation. The case relates to a 2017 incident on Putney Bridge in southwest London, where a jogger shoved a woman into the path of an oncoming bus. Mr. Brandram's family say there was no forensic evidence linking him to the incident and no evidence placing him on the bridge at the time. The Conservatives say they will replace the tax rules for self-employed workers if they return to government. Shadow Chancellor Andrew Griffith made the pledge in his first major speech since taking role. The rules are designed to prevent tax avoidance by stopping workers being wrongly treated as self-employed contractors. But Mr. Griffith says the system has crushed the dreams of many people who want to work for themselves. He's also urging John Healey, the now Chancellor, to rule out tax rises at the autumn budget. Well, the Shadow Chief Secretary to the Treasury, Richard Fuller, spoke to GB News earlier about the Conservatives' tax plans.
7: British people want a prime minister who can get a grip on the economy, can get a grip on the pressures they have on their budgets. We need a prime minister who can get a grip on the taxes on our businesses. Today we're saying that the Chancellor should rule out even more tax increases on business. And instead we have a prime minister who seems to be a little bit out of his depth now he's got the top job and thinks that the right answer for the British country, the British people, is to get the European Union to make the decisions for us once again. That's the wrong approach. We need a prime minister who is strong of principle, he's got a backbone, and is going to lead this country so that we can prosper as a nation state. That's what we need.
8: Richard Fuller there from the Conservative Party. Well, the Bank of England has held interest rates at 3.75% despite rising inflation. The decision was widely expected by economists, but inflation is still running at 3.1%. That is well above the bank's 2% target. The ongoing conflict in the Middle East has pushed up energy prices, adding yet more pressure on households and businesses. Other major central banks have also increased rates to try to bring higher prices under control. And Ireland will not take part in the 2027 Eurovision Song Contest in Bulgaria. The Irish broadcaster RTE says it will not broadcast the competition or send an entry. It says participation cannot be justified, given the ongoing loss of life in Gaza and the humanitarian crisis there. Ireland is a seven-time winner of Eurovision, but also did not take part in the contest this year, in which Israel participated. Those are the latest headlines for now. More news shortly. Now, though, it's back to Nana.
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1: So breaking now, Princess Diana's brother has made a string of explosive new claims about the now king and the breakdown of the royal marriage. Earl Spencer says that Charles sounded giddy, elated, like a lottery winner when he phoned on the morning Diana died. He also claimed that Charles later went nuts during a row over whether William and Harry should walk behind their mother's coffin, and says Diana once told him that Charles had admitted before their wedding that he was not in love with her. All this revealed in the Daily Mail. Well, I'm joined in the studio now by royal commentator Richard Palmer. Now, that is quite damning. But again, it doesn't sound to me like there were any witnesses to these conversations or this conversation, if it happened at all.
11: No, you're right. It's a question of recollections may vary again. I mean, I do think it's very damaging for the king. But I think there's a danger that this is going to drag on for the next year, almost year, coming up to the 30th anniversary of Diana's death. But yet at the same time, the British monarchy is a really resilient institution. It's been battered one way or another by so many different controversies and scandals in the last few years. And yet roughly 60% of the public still think the monarchy is a good idea. I'm sure it will survive this crisis as well.
1: And Earl Spencer, he's a wealthy person, we know that, so he doesn't really need the money. So his motivation for writing this book sounds to me like maybe a vendetta. He's probably not happy, but obviously this is terrible because he lost his sister. But other than, you know, why not let her rest in peace? Why does this book need to come out?
11: Well, I think the way he's explained it is that a lot of untruths have been said about his sister, and he wanted to put the record straight. I wouldn't be surprised if money was a factor, to be frank with
1: really?
11: You. I mean, he's had a number of different marriages now. Divorces are expensive. I'm sure this will make quite a bit of money for him, so that must be part of the reasoning behind it. And also just that it's the right time to do it in his mind, coming up to 30 years on.
1: Do you think that he looked at how Harry did with his book? Because Harry did quite well with his book Spare, even though the true cost of it was not a positive one, even though he made lots of millions. At the end of the day, what the atmosphere now between him and William is something that doesn't look like it will ever be fixed. Do you think that perhaps Earl Spencer looked at that and thought, hey, make a bit of money. I'm going to do what Harry's doing.
11: Well, yes, possibly. I think, you know, Harry is a component of all of this as well, isn't he? He's stayed with Earl Spencer in the summer. He's quite close to his uncle. When he wrote in Spare about this incident, this argument about whether the boys would walk behind the funeral procession, he seemed to be quite keen on his uncle's stance on that. So that potentially presents problems for his efforts to reconcile with the king as well.
1: Yeah, I mean, do you think, as you said, the monarchy has survived loads of scandals. Mm. This is just another one that can be wiped away. But the comments that people are making is that it is unusual for King Charles to actually comment on anything, but yet he's commented on this.
11: I was really surprised, as I think most royal reporters were last night, when the palace issued a statement so swiftly after the first extract was published. I'm guessing that must have been prepared sometime in advance, but I think the idea that the monarchy never complains, never explains, is a bit of a myth. I think they often have complained and tried to set the record straight, but to do it so quickly, I suspect the king was infuriated by that extract.
1: Because the thing is, when people write these books, the royal family are not really one to sue anybody for writing something that is potentially untrue. There is no way that anyone can verify what Earl Spencer is claiming.
11: No, and I think the palace statement has set down the marker for the coming days, really, that whatever is reported, I guess you can refer back to that statement and say, well, his recollection of it might be different to the king's.
1: And the other thing is, in grief, just, and also the person is an ex, right? So you've split up from somebody that you didn't get on with, it did not go well. It was obvious they didn't really like each other by the end of it. People say all sorts of things to each other and to others about that person. In moments in particular of grief, you could say something that was just totally not you, but you just...
11: In grief and anger as
1: and
11: well.
1: Anger.
11: I think... I'd be surprised if the king could remember exactly what he said at that moment. It's possible that Earl Spencer's got a better recollection of it. Mm. If that was said, that's something as a brother that would sit with you.
1: But he's saying he was giddy, almost like a lottery winner. It's almost as though he's embellishing, as if I just find it hard to believe that if you hear that, you know, your ex-wife is dead, even if you didn't get on with them, that over the phone you'd sound giddy or wherever it was that you'd sound like a lottery winner. These words are almost sensationalist, I think, in a sense, that sort of emphasising something as if it doesn't sound realistic to me.
11: Yeah, it's so hard to know because, as you say, two different people, two good people in the conversation, nobody else as far as we know. My sense is that once their divorce settlement had been agreed, there was a slightly better relationship between the then Prince Charles and Princess Diana. And, I think some friends of Diana, Ingrid Seward, for example, have said that Diana wouldn't have wanted the world to think that, or her boys to think that Charles didn't care about her at all.
1: Yeah, yeah. And that's the thing. She always put the boys first. She was such a wonderful, you could see that she was a wonderful mother. And you could see that the boys were so happy in her space. And that energy that she kind of exuded was so comforting. And she used that in her going about doing her royal duties at the time, seeing people, AIDS victims, and going to, you know, places where there are landmines and stuff like that. Her genuine energy was just so infectious, really.
11: It was. I think one of the dangers for the royal family now is that this anniversary is coming up, and to a large extent, we have let Diana's memory rest a little bit. I mean, there was a time in the first 10 years after her death, for example, where it was just in the papers every day, the controversy over what had happened on that night in Paris. And I think the inquest into her death drew a line under much of that, and the royal family paid their tributes, and it seemed as if things had settled down, and now it's all up in the air again.
1: Yeah, I just think they should let her rest in peace. This is just not helping anyone. And of course, William, he is the brother. He was also Diana's son, and he's not saying these sort of things at all.
11: No, he isn't. One thing I do know about William is that he gets very angry if anybody suggests that there is rivalry between him and Harry over who is keeping her flame going. I think he thinks that they... He doesn't want to sully her memory by getting involved in any disputes with his brother or anybody else, really, about her memory.
1: So we talked about the giddy, elated sentence that was in there, saying that Prince Charles was like a lottery winner when Earl Spencer called the morning that Diana died. He also said that Charles later went nuts during a row with William and Harry walking behind Diana's coffin.
11: Yeah, well, I mean, the king does have a temper. People do say he has a temper, so it's possible, quite possible to believe that. But again, you're going back to people who were in, people who were grieving, having an anger, having a row. I mean, one thing I've just noticed earlier on this afternoon is that, in fact, Earl Spencer put out a statement before the funeral saying that he had agreed amicably with members of the royal family how the funeral would be conducted. So although we've known for a long time that there was a row behind the scenes, it's not what he said in public at the time.
1: Well, that's the thing, you see. This is when contradictions start to emerge. You also claim that Charles has said that we'll forget her soon enough.
11: Yeah, that's the most hurtful thing to say, I think. It's interesting. I used to work for an editor who in the early 2000s, mid-2000s even, believed that people were so fascinated by Diana that we would become almost like a religious cult. That hasn't happened at all. People have sort of let her memory rest. I think because people have become more interested in the Princess of Wales and you know, some people in Meghan, the Duchess of Sussex as well.
1: It seems almost unbelievable that Prince Charles, because that's what he was at the time, would say that we'll forget her soon enough, because he would have seen, I would have thought, how popular she was. But then, having said that, it took the Queen a long time to actually say something about the death.
11: Yes, I mean, I wasn't covering the royal family at that time. I was working in newspapers. I find it really interesting looking back at that, particularly that week after her death, because I think the whole country went bonkers, really. And the papers were saying, the headlines, show as you care, rows over the flagpole or whatever. But I think, to be fair to the royal family, the two boys had just lost their mother.
1: Yeah.
11: They were focusing on looking after two young boys, really. And that was the Queen's priority at the time.
1: All right, well, stay right there. Let's speak to GB News' royal correspondent, Cameron Walker. Cameron, so we've just had more revelations now from this book, and some of them are quite damning. The phrases that we've heard so far, the claims, apparently, that he was talking about that we'll forget her soon enough, which is quite upsetting, really. And then there were apparently Charles went nuts, and Earl Spencer was also saying that he was giddy and elated like a lottery winner when he called Prince Charles on the morning that Diana died.
10: Well, yeah, exactly, Nana. And of course, this is just one version of events, and it's Earl Spencer's version of events. But as you say, just released in the mail in the last few minutes, is this new recollection from Earl Spencer on the night he found out that Diana had indeed died. He received several phone calls that night. His phone rang constantly, he says. Prince Charles caught me as I crossed the landing upstairs. Unlike my other callers, who were stunned, barely able to articulate their condolences and offers of help, he sounded giddily elated. Like a lottery winner, says Earl Spencer. I remember thinking at the time. He let me know he had informed William and Harry of their mother's death first thing in the morning in their bedrooms at Balmoral. It all sounded strangely matter-of-fact, given the enormity of the disaster. Clearly, this is Earl Spencer's version of events. We haven't yet heard from Buckingham Palace to see if they are responding to the latest allegations. Of course, yesterday, when we got the first revelation, mentioned that King Charles, then Prince of Wales, allegedly said to Earl Spencer a few days afterwards that rest assured Diana would soon be forgotten. They said that the fraternal grief can perhaps cloud the judgment and the memories of somebody. Speaking of Earl Spencer there, in other words, recollections may vary. Clearly, it's very serious and quite damaging allegations. But also, of course, Earl Spencer, you have to remember what he did during the eulogy of Diana, Princess of Wales, in September 1997 at Westminster Abbey, where he really heavily criticised the royal family more generally, specifically the late Queen, and directly spoke to William and Harry, who were then 15 and 12 years old, saying, "Your blood family, i.e. the Spencer family, will look after you." I mean, you do question, why do we need to know this 30 years after the event? Clearly memories fade 30 years later. How can you be so sure that that is the tone that Prince Charles was striking at the time? And yet again, he has chosen to air this in public. But clearly there's a lot of cooped up anger from Earl Spencer here, and he feels now is the right time to air it all in public. And again, it's an example of yes, another Spencer kind of criticising the royal family at a time where, you know, the royals have had a very tricky couple of years, and this certainly is not helping matters.
1: One would question what his motivation is, though, really, because he's a wealthy man. I'm assuming that he's quite wealthy. He's got titles and things, you know, he comes from money, as it were. His only, if I look at that, his only real motivation, in my view, is some sort of retribution, or some might say that he's trying to clear the memory of Diana, but this is, I doubt that if she were alive, she'd want to see the breakup of the family, and also the way the children are with each other now.
10: Well, Earl Spencer's written a number of books over the years, but this certainly is the first one specifically focused on his sister, Diana, Princess of Wales. I mean, clearly there will be some kind of commercial motivation for this, because he will be being paid money both for the serialisation of the in the Daily Mail and indeed the publication, which is happening next week. Perhaps that's not the only motivation. He probably also wants to correct what he sees as the truth of some of the, and he said in the promotional material actually during his statement that there's been a lot of kind of myths about Diana over the years, and they have kind of slowly become facts, and he wants to correct the record. That's one of his motivations, he would say. But nonetheless, recollections may vary, as the royal family also says. And you just kind of think about what Princes William and Harry think of all of this. And of course, Harry spent time with Earl Spencer over the summer at Altrup, their estate in Northamptonshire. Prince William, throughout all of these allegations, both in Spare in Harry's book and Earl Spencer, has maintained a dignified silence. He's carried on with his engagements on the west coast of Scotland today. And you know what? Prince William and Harry, Princes William and the Princess of Wales are out on top in terms of the public popularity of them. So I do question what he thinks about all of this, his uncle kind of regurgitating all of this 30 years on.
1: It just seems to be a sort of bitter feud on the Spencer side of things constantly, and Harry is definitely more aligned with Earl Spencer, and those sides seem to have written books that are damning the royal family constantly. Well, you look at how dignified William and Kate are, and I just find it all a bit, I'm completely bored by it, and I'd rather that they allowed our royal family to focus, because none of them are in the working element of the royal family, and it's like they're just so bitter about it.
10: Yes, well, I do question, I mean, you can see why the King released that statement, or his spokesperson, I should say, released that statement late last night, just minutes after that first revelation came out, because he probably would want to correct the record and say, look, this is not how things happen. This is not how I remember it. Nonetheless, by doing so, it has added that oxygen. And instead of just appearing on the front page of the Mail this morning, the palace response appeared on a number of front pages, which only goes to amplify the book's publication further, which will translate into more book sales and therefore more money come Tuesday when it is actually published. But clearly the King felt strong enough and incandescent enough that he wanted to correct the record of what was written in this book. All eyes on the palace now to see if they're going to respond to the latest allegation, adding further fuel to the fire perhaps.
1: I don't think it would have made any difference if he hadn't commented at all. I think he couldn't win with this one. It's just a constant blows to try and damage the royal family, whichever way they can. And I think it is quite sad, really. I don't think it does Harry any favours, because we all know that there's some element of input there. And I don't think... all it does is move the two brothers further apart.
10: Yeah, exactly. And it is overshadowing all work of the royal family. I mean, the king convening a load of AI tech leaders today from across the world at Dumfries House in Ayrshire, trying to come up with a way or allow them the space to come up with some safeguardings to make sure that artificial intelligence doesn't wipe us all out within the next decade, which is what leaders have been warning of over the last week or so. I mean, even Prince Harry, he's in London later today. He's already in London, actually, but he'll be in London later today for his first public appearance since coming back to Britain. And he wants to focus on the Invictus game, so it'll be interesting to see what he thinks about his uncle dropping all of these little extracts of his book in the Daily Mail, a paper which, let's remember, Harry absolutely despises, because he lost that case just a couple of weeks ago, or a month ago probably now, against Associated Newspapers, the publisher of the Daily Mail, over alleged unlawful information gathering, and will have to pay back the Daily Mail millions of pounds potentially. So I don't think Harry will be particularly pleased with his uncle's choice of paper in which to Daily Mail millions of pounds potentially. So I don't think Harry will be particularly pleased with his uncle's choice of paper in which to

0: the risk, I think, for the next few months in the run up to this anniversary, because clearly there are film and documentary projects coming out, other things. So I think, as I said at the start, really, the monarchy will survive. The monarchy is really resilient, but this is going to be a distraction.
1: Well, we'll see. We shall see whether people are that engaged with it. But thank you very much, Richard Palmer. Really good to talk to you. All right, still to come, we'll have much more reaction to the new royal revelations. This is GB News, Britain's number one news channel.
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6: Thomas Tuchel has admitted England's agonising World Cup semi-final defeat by Argentina will remain a permanent scar as he defended his controversial tactical decisions. Tuchel faced criticism for switching to a back five and introducing defensive reinforcements as Argentina increased the pressure. The German conceded England adopted a survival mentality too early and stopped using possession effectively. However, he insisted the changes were designed to solve problems rather than protect his ego, adding that nobody could know whether a different approach would have succeeded. That's the latest sport. 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
1: Well, breaking news, Princess Diana's brother has made an explosive comments. Now, the claims are about her marriage to the king. Now, Earl Spencer says that Charles told Diana on the eve of their wedding that he was happy to marry her, but was not actually in love with her. He also claims that Diana tried to call off the wedding and says that Charles sounded giddy, elated, like a lottery winner on the morning that she died. Well, some of the other claims that we are learning now are Earl Spencer's claims that Charles sounded giddy, elated, like a lottery winner. And that is quite a thing to say about somebody in particular, especially when he hears the death of his ex-wife at the time, because they were not together at the time. And reading other parts of the book where he has said that he kind of talks about the story as to what happened when he heard of her death. He said he was at home in Cape Town alone with his four children when he learned that his sister had been killed. Now, he said that the phone next to his bed rang in the middle of the night, and it was his sister Jane calling to let them know that Diana, who then her nickname was Dutch at the time,

0: short for Duchess, had been involved in a car crash in Spain, but apparently she had an injury and it might be just a broken leg, but nothing more than that. Now, Jane's husband, Robert Fellows, was the Queen's private secretary, so Earl Spencer felt confident that he would have access to accurate information. But despite the reassurance, he went downstairs and turned on the kitchen TV, and then the gravity of the crash was revealed to him. And I remember where I was with a friend, and I woke up and they said to me, Princess Diana's died, and I actually couldn't believe it. Well, let's speak with the editor of The Digital Spy, Sarah Louise Robertson. Sarah, thank you very much for joining me this afternoon. So, listening to some of those revelations, they can't be verified in any way, shape or form, but some of them feel a little bit, they don't feel realistic that somebody would be giddy if they were told that their ex-partner had died, even if he didn't get on.
1: They are extraordinary and quite lurid, sensationalist allegations that Charles Spencer has made. And yes, you're quite right, Nana. The fact that he uses that word, he compared King Charles in that moment to being like a lottery winner, almost like he was saying he was excited. And you think when you hear of a lottery winner, you think they're excited, they're glad, they're over the moon to have won a huge amount of money. So that is what he's likening the king's response to in those initial moments that his ex-wife, the late Princess of Wales, was killed. And I find that just astonishing and extraordinary. And I very much doubt that a man of the king's compassion and the love that he did have for Diana as mother of his two children would even react in such a way. I just find it completely improbable. And the king himself has obviously taken the most highly unusual steps in order to slap this down and has refuted Earl Spencer's claims quite vehemently. And you can hardly blame him. I mean, this is very incendiary language and damaging to the king and to the monarchy as a whole, the things that he's purporting to have been told to him. And the only people that know are obviously Earl Spencer himself, whose book this is. And let's face it, he has an expensive divorce to pay for. He has to raise money somehow. And the king. And the king has come out publicly and said this is just not true. And he's tried to be gentle in his approach and said this is someone who's still talking with the effects of grief, which can affect you and, as we know, can distort memories and can change a person's interpretation of events. But either way, it's not a good look for the king, Nana.
0: No, it's not a good look for him. But I don't know whether people are going to find that believable. He also claimed that Charles said that we'll forget her soon enough. Now, again, if you were in the space, you would think that Charles was educated enough to see how popular she is.
1: Exactly.
0: But then there was that issue of the Queen not really saying anything for quite some time after the death. So either they weren't aware of how popular she was and were surprised by the outpouring of love for her. But again, it still does seem a bit dubious that he would have said, we'll forget her soon enough.
1: I just can't believe it. And many in the king's camp have come out in defence of the king and said, absolutely not. This is just not the case. The king was deeply distraught when he found out what had happened to the late Princess of Wales. If you can remember, Nana, they actually had started to get a sort of resolution in their relationship going forward. And some of Diana's last words to close friends before she was tragically killed in that car accident was to say that Charles and her did love each other. And I think she would be astonished right now at some of the things that Charles Spencer, her brother, is saying. And I know he's saying it in defence of her memory, and that is what he believes. But it goes back to this thing, isn't it? You know, people go, it's my truth. Well, there's only the facts. You have to look at what the facts are, and it just doesn't tally with events at that time, her and Charles had reached a sort of period of reckoning, a period of understanding. She was happy for him to get on with his life. He was getting on, she was getting on with hers, as we saw, and they had sort of managed to sort of call a kind of truce. Yes, it had been one of the bitter, acrimonious divorces, but Diana, let's not forget it, Nana, never stopped loving King Charles. She could not get over him. She was deeply, deeply in love with him. And I think she would not want to cause any pain or hurt to him. And she was also deeply loyal to the Queen. She had a real sense of duty to the Queen. And she was so upset when she thought she had offended the Queen, which we've seen in Ingrid Seward's brilliantly written book, shall I say, and brilliantly researched book. You know, she thought she was so upset when she thought she had upset the Queen, and the Queen had written a stinging letter to her following the Panorama documentary, which Charles Spencer quite rightly at that time pointed out was done under false pretenses by the horrible BBC journalist, former BBC journalist Martin Bashir. So Diana had a lot of regrets. She had enormous regrets in terms of how she conducted herself and the way that things had got, you know, so vitriolic and poisonous before the divorce came. And I think at one point, even Charles, there was a point when Charles, I think, thought, look, can we try and work this through? But after the Panorama documentary, Queen said, no, enough's enough now. She's said far too much. And that's it. We have to call her a day. And obviously we heard John Major at the time, the then Conservative Prime Minister, said it is with great regret that we have to announce the Prince and Princess of Wales will be divorcing. So that was obviously going back to the 90s. It's just very interesting. Now, I know Charles Spencer, should I say, was fiercely protective of Diana's memory. He held the royals in a place of blame, I would say, as we saw at that funeral where he made that infamous speech, which rallied out around the world, when he says, you know, we are Diana's blood family and we will do everything to honour her, almost pointedly saying in the way that the royals couldn't. So there was clearly a war of words that was breaking out between the Spencers and between the royal family. But now we're obviously hearing from Charles Spencer's side just how deep that chasm was between them. I can't see relations ever healing. I mean, he's also made other allegations. He tried to say that his father and Charles, the King's mother, the late Queen Elizabeth II, could have been a knight him, and that she would never have married Prince Philip.
0: Well, one of the other things he talked about, he said that apparently he also claimed that Diana went to Beachy Head while contemplating ending her life, but stopped because of her sons. I mean, that's another thing that's a bit of a shocker, and again, no way of proving.
1: And I think you go back to this thing, don't you? I mean, Earl Spencer talked about privacy and wanting privacy. And we hear this many times. And it's something that his nephew, Prince Harry, talks about. He seems to be very like his Uncle Charles in a lot of ways. This idea of privacy. Yet he's released the most intimate details of Princess Diana's life. And she's not here to speak up.
0: She can't speak up, of course.
1: So he can talk about...
0: And a lot of it,
1: there, true or not. Yes.
0: And a lot of them, there are no witnesses to any of most of the claims. Anyway, look, Sarah Louise, we do have to leave it there, but it's always a pleasure to talk to you. That's the editor of The Digital Spy, Sarah Louise Robertson. And just a reminder of the previous Buckingham Palace spokesperson statement, which said, whilst we do not comment on books as a matter of principle, His Majesty is mindful that the pain of fraternal grief can cloud reason, affect judgment and colour memory in ways others do not recognise, even many years after such a loss. All right, well, still to come, we'll have much more reaction to the new royal revelations that have been coming out. Stay tuned, do not go anywhere. This is GB News.
2: Good afternoon. 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The M27 eastbound is closed between junctions 9 and 10 in Whiteley. The M20 eastbound has an obstruction between junctions 3 and 4 in Maidstone West. The M25 clockwise is closed between junctions 22 and 23 in London Colney. In Scotland, the M8 westbound has 5 lanes restricted between junctions 14 and 13 by Provenard. Across Wales, the M4 westbound from Prince of Wales Bridge to J25 Caerleon is congested with possible delays. And on the trains, southern services are disrupted between Brighton and Worthing until 18 after a person was hit by a train, with all lines closed. For more travel news, go to gbnews.com.

0: Only on GB News. No matter the state it's in, this is our nation. Join me, Jacob Rees-Mogg, for a genuine, honest discussion on where we have been, where we are going, and where we are.
1: Plenty of showers around today, and they'll continue overnight in many places, but in between there'll be clear spells, winds will ease, and as a result it's actually going to be a relatively cool, if not chilly, night in places. We've seen a cold front move through earlier in the day, and behind that there are a lot of showers around, especially for Scotland, where the showers are merging to give longer spells of rain with gales or near gales in the far north and northwest. Those winds will only gradually ease overnight. Showers will also head into parts of north and west Wales, as well as north and west England and Northern Ireland, but increasingly drier and clearer interludes will break through. Widely low double figures, if not high single figures, but in some shelter spots across parts of rural England, I think 4 to 6 Celsius is likely. And that means it's going to be a fresh start to Friday. Fewer showers first thing compared with Thursday morning, but still plenty around. And there'll be a lot of cloud as well, increasingly cloudy for Northern Ireland, where it's mostly dry first thing, but that won't last. England and Wales seeing the best of the sunshine and just one or two showers, mostly towards the northwest. We keep the sunny spells towards eastern parts of England, especially towards the southeast throughout much of the morning and afternoon. But elsewhere, it turns increasingly cloudy. We've got the next weather front bringing outbreaks of persistent and at times heavy rain into Northern Ireland, and then that sweeps into Scotland, much of northern and central England, as well as Wales. Under the rain, not feeling very pleasant, the winds will pick up mid-teens, but towards the southeast we'll keep the sunshine, lighter winds, 22 or 23 Celsius is possible. We don't see much rain out of this system in the far south and southeast. It just brushes past during the evening and then replaced once again by showers. The weekend is relatively showery, a lot of cloud about, but it does turn drier, warmer and brighter into next week.
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4: Welcome back to Martin Daubney's on GB News. I'm Nana Aquia. Now, Princess Diana's brother has made a series of explicit claims about her marriage to the King. Earl Spencer says that Charles told Diana on the eve of their wedding that he was happy to marry her, but he was not actually in love with her. He also claims that Diana tried to call off the wedding and says that Charles sounded giddy, elated, like a lottery winner on the morning that he heard of her death. We can now speak with the former royal butler, Grant Harold. Grant, these revelations are quite shocking. There is no way of checking them, but in your mind, because I mean, you met many members of the royal family, did you actually meet Diana at all?
5: I didn't, Nana. Thanks for having me on. I didn't, Nana. I mean, this is damaging beyond belief. I mean, I've described it as it's almost like a nuclear bomb going off in the heart of the monarchy. I mean, this is unbelievable what's kind of coming out. And it's difficult because obviously the palace has given the statement so quickly on just the first part, you know, about the fact that kind of almost saying recollections made differ, which is exactly what Queen Elizabeth said. But it is damaging, and I don't understand. This is a war. I mean, it's been described as a war, and it is a war because basically this is, you know, you've got the household, you've got the king, you've got the Spencers, and they're just going to have this. I don't quite see how this is. It's unbelievable. I know this is going to play out, and I think there's more damage coming. I mean, I've been reading other bits that are coming out, and I don't know where this is going to stop, and I don't know why he's doing it. And that's the other thing: is it money? Yeah. Is it? Is he got something? Is this been building up for the last 30 years? I don't understand it, Nana.
4: Because it seems a bit, you know, like, why? Why do that? You know, let Diana rest in peace. And I do get why the king actually responded really quickly, because I think sometimes you respond quickly because you can't believe what you're hearing or seeing or reading.
5: Diana, can I say, I mean, you know me for many years, and you know I'm always, I try not to give too much away, because I obviously, you know, do respect the family and I do respect the privacy. But what I will say in the King's defence is I was very aware of his late wife, of Princess Diana. I was very aware that the family still had a special place in the hearts for her, without any question. And without breaking confidence, there was things around that showed me that she was still very much part of his family, you know, around, you know, in his homes. And there was no way that she was forgotten. There was, she was not talked about. So for him to say that, it just is unbelievable. And I hate to say it, I think it's to sell a book, if I'm being completely honest. I think that's what it is. As simple as that. He obviously wants to get the book sold, and to come out of the revelation like that is the best way to do it.
4: It does sound a bit odd. I mean, he says that she, apparently, now I can almost believe this, that he said that he would marry her, but he wasn't in love with her. I could almost believe that, it's not, I mean, that's something that somebody might say, and, you know, this sounded like a marriage of, in a sense, convenience so that he could get heirs. I don't know whether she was aware of that, but that's kind of what it was about, really.
5: Well, I mean, it's almost like that famous interview, isn't it? You know, an engagement interview when, you know, famously when they said, are you in love? And he said, oh, what does that mean? You know, because I think it's a difficult, let's face it, the word love can mean so many things. And it's a difficult one. And I think, do you know what? I feel sorry for him and for Princess Diana, who I didn't meet, but I was lucky enough to work with many, many individuals that knew her really well. And I had some wonderful, you know, she was obviously a remarkable lady. And all of them went through so much. And I feel sorry for them, because you've got to remember, it was a different time. He had to marry somebody exactly like Princess Diana. You know, back then, it's not how it is now, thankfully. It is very different. And of course, you know, in the way things have played out, he's obviously now married the woman that he originally loved, and which is fantastic. So, but I think what's difficult, Nana, and this is the problem, it's 30 years ago, since almost 30 years, you know, since we lost Princess Diana. And the fact that this has all come up now, and I know a lot of people say, well, you know, it's fine, it's not that damaging. It is damaging, because the younger generation, with the greatest respect, they're hearing this and they're now going to think, what is this all about? And when the crown was on, there was some things said about Queen Camilla. And I remember there was so much awful call.
4: Your line is breaking up a little bit, Grant. So I don't know what you've sort of moved. It was fine, and then it's broken up. But I don't know whether you can hear me or not. But I hope you can.
5: I can.
4: Because I want to ask you about the claims that Diana went to Beachy Head whilst contemplating ending her life, but stopped because of her sons.
5: No, I mean, look, I mean, it's difficult to know that. I mean, that's obviously Errol Spence's, you know, he's sharing that view. There's no one to back that up. There's no one to confirm or deny that. And let's face it, you know, if somebody is suffering mental health, we don't know what's going on. You know, it's possible. Of course, it's completely possible. But again, why share that? Why tell people that? That's a private matter. That's somebody who, say she was struggling, and which is kind of understandable as well, but that's private. That should not, we shouldn't be discussing it. It shouldn't be getting talked about. And this is to sell a book. This is basically what I was all talking about it. That's what this is about. And I think it's so sad. This is her brother, who he said he talks about protecting his boys and protecting the family. This isn't protecting them. This is completely damaging them. This is basically putting a knife into the monarchy.
4: Well, also, if we remember, we go back to Spare and Prince Harry. It does seem that there's sort of a bitterness for those who are sort of more in the Diana camp. So you had, obviously, Diana wrote a book. You've got Harry writing his book. And then now you've got Earl Spencer. And they're just, it just feels that there's a sort of line of bitterness towards the monarchy, and a wish to destroy it, I think.
5: I agree, Nana. It is like they want to destroy it, and they're aware of what's all been happening in certainly in the recent years, with obviously everything that's happened with Harry and Meghan, with everything that's happened with Andrew. We've lost the Queen, obviously Prince Philip, the King has had his cancer, we've had the Princess of Wales with her cancer, and with all that going on, and now suddenly, you know what, I'm going to release a book and just put that final nail in the coffin. That's what this is, basically. And I think it's sad that he's done this, because at the end of the day, I don't think Diana would want him to do this. I really don't. I didn't know her, but I can imagine this would be the last thing she would want, because I think William will be furious. I think William would be absolutely livid. His father, the king, I think he'll genuinely be upset about it. I really do. And I think that's why the palace did put that state. I doubt the palace will say any more about it. I think it will now be a closed matter. But I just dread what's coming up.
4: Yeah, and the thing is, as you say, it's just a lot of the things there, there doesn't seem to be any reason why you'd say it. But I think one of the most egregious claims would be that he, on the day of her death, was as though he'd won the lottery. He sounded elated, as though, you know, like a lottery winner. Mm-hmm. Nobody would do that. I mean, in the real world, even if you didn't like that person, I can't imagine that he would expose, even if he felt that way, that level of honesty to somebody like him.
5: No, I don't believe that. I really, really, really don't believe that. I have already spoke to a few contacts about that, and he, as I imagine, the king was devastated, genuinely devastated. And I mean, I think, you know, it's something that's probably even still in his mind, you know, after, I mean, you only have to look at, if you go back and look at some of that footage of when he had to go and bring her body back, that's not a man that's happy. That's not somebody that's happy. No. You can see he was genuinely broken. Absolutely broken. Yeah. And he probably regrets what happened. He probably does regret. But I'm glad that he met Diana. I'm glad, because otherwise we wouldn't have William and Catherine. That's my argument, I always say. Yeah. And he's now with Camilla, and that's how it should be. But we're now having to relive the past. And I said, I don't think Princess Diana would want this. I honestly think
4: she wouldn't want that. She wouldn't want the brothers to be in this way or any of this. No. Grant, I do have to leave it there. That's Royal Butler, former Royal Butler, Grant Harold. And of course, if you've been affected, thank you, Grant, by anything you've heard. Samaritans are here day or night, 365 days a year. 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Well, that is it from me. I will be back tomorrow for Good Afternoon Britain. But up next, it's Tubes & Co. with Michelle. Michelle, what's coming up at 6?
6: Hello, Nana. Great job, as always. Well, coming up, we've got so much that we need to talk about. We've got a Labour MP in Parliament who's called for Britain to essentially go to war with Israel before backtracking quicker than I don't know what, saying that essentially he was being misunderstood. But people are pondering, have we got people in the British Parliament who don't seem to have British national interest first and foremost within their priorities? Also, Patriot Platform, Danny Thomas Group, there's been calls for that group now to be prescribed as a terrorist organisation. I'll see you in a sec.
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1: 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Plenty of showers around today and they'll continue overnight in many places, but in between there'll be clear spells, winds will ease, and as a result it's actually going to be a relatively cool, if not chilly, night in places. We've seen a cold front move through earlier in the day, and behind that there are a lot of showers around, especially for Scotland, where the showers are merging to give longer spells of rain with gales or near gales in the far north and northwest. Those winds will only gradually ease overnight. Showers will also head into parts of North and West Wales, as well as North and West England and Northern Ireland, but increasingly drier and clearer interludes will break through. Widely low double figures, if not high single figures, but in some shelter spots across parts of rural England, I think 4 to 6 Celsius is likely. And that means it's going to be a fresh start to Friday. Fewer showers first thing compared with Thursday morning, but still plenty around. And there'll be a lot of clouds as well, increasingly cloudy for Northern Ireland, where it's mostly dry first thing, but that won't last. England and Wales seeing the best of the sunshine and just one or two showers, mostly towards the northwest. We keep the sunny spells towards eastern parts of England, especially towards the southeast throughout much of the morning and afternoon. But elsewhere, it turns increasingly cloudy. We've got the next weather front bringing outbreaks of persistent and at times heavy rain into Northern Ireland, and then that sweeps into Scotland, much of Northern and Central England, as well as Wales. Under the rain, not feeling very pleasant. The winds will pick up mid-teens, but towards the southeast we'll keep the sunshine. Lighter winds, 22 or 23 Celsius is possible. We don't see much rain out of this system in the far south and southeast. It just brushes past during the evening and then replaced once again by showers. The weekend is relatively showery, a lot of cloud about, but it does turn drier, warmer and brighter into next week.
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10: This is the latest AI travel news from gbnews.com. On the M602 eastbound in Salford, roadworks have one lane closed between Junction 1 and Junction 2 for maintenance. Cheshire West and Chester have lane closures from the M53 southbound junction, 11 to the M56 eastbound junction 15. On the M5 in Devon, construction restricts two lanes northbound between junction 30 and junction 31. In Hertfordshire, the M1 northbound has closures within junction 10 due to construction, while the M1 southbound in Leicester faces maintenance between junction 22 and junction 21A. Coventry's A5 northbound is restricted with lane closures. For more travel news, go to gbnews.com.
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14: 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Entrance must be 18 or over. 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
28: We are here for all of Britain. We believe in this country. 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
29: That's what makes us the fearless champion of Britain.
6: Hello there, it's 6 o'clock, I'm Michelle Dewberry and this is Jubes & Co. coming up tonight.
30: Isn't it about time that military action is taken against Israel also?
6: That was Labour MP Tahir Ali basically calling for us to go to war with Israel before backtracking after a telling off. We need to discuss MPs in Parliament who perhaps don't seem to have British interests first and foremost in their priorities. That's the allegation. What do you think to it? Also, speaking of Israel, Ed Sheeran, have you seen what's going on with him? Let's discuss. And there's been calls for Patriot Platform, the organisation established by Danny Tomer, to be prescribed as a terrorist organisation. What do you reckon when you hear that? And we, ladies and gents, most certainly need to speak about the royals. Trust me, it's all kicking off. All of that and a whole lot more. Keeping me company, my panel tonight, the former editor of The Sun, Kelvin McKenzie, and alongside him, the co-founder of Navarra Media, Aaron Bastani. But before we get stuck in, let's cross and give you your 6 o'clock news headlines.
0: Michelle, thank you and good evening to you. The top story tonight at six. Princess Diana's brother has made a string of new claims about the now king and the breakdown of his royal marriage. Earl Spencer says King Charles sounded giddy, elated, like a lottery winner when he phoned on the morning Diana died. He also claims Charles later went nuts during a row over whether William and Harry should walk behind their mother's coffin. The claims appear in Spencer's upcoming memoir, titled Swan Song, Diana, My Sister. Buckingham Palace, though, has pushed back, saying His Majesty is mindful that grief can cloud reason, judgment and memory, even many years after such a loss. Also tonight, the body of a child found in a pond in Suffolk has now been formally identified as 3-year-old Noah Woods. Noah was reported missing on Tuesday afternoon after becoming separated from a relative near a playground in Brantham. Police say he had run down an alleyway towards a housing estate and decoy pond. His body was recovered by specialist dive teams on Wednesday afternoon. Suffolk police say Noah's death is not being treated as suspicious, but officers still have inquiries to complete. The Metropolitan Police says its investigation into the so-called Putney Pusher remains ongoing following the death of suspect Nicholas Brandram. His family insists the 44-year-old banker was not the man responsible. They say he took his own life after months of immense pressure caused by the investigation. The case relates to a 2017 incident on Putney Bridge in southwest London where a jogger shoved a woman into the path of an oncoming bus. Mr. Brandram's family say there was no forensic evidence linking him to the incident and no evidence placing him on the bridge at the time. The Conservatives say that they will replace tax rules for self-employed workers if they return to government. The Shadow Chancellor, Andrew Griffith, made the pledge in his first major speech since taking the role. The rules are designed to prevent tax avoidance by stopping workers being wrongly treated as self-employed contractors. But Mr. Griffith says the system has crushed the dreams of many people who want to work for themselves. He's also urging the Chancellor, John Healey, to rule out tax rises at the autumn budget. Well, the Shadow Chief Secretary to the Treasury, Richard Fuller, spoke to us here on GB News earlier about those tax plans.
1: British people want a Prime Minister who can get a grip on the economy, can get a grip on the pressures they have on their budgets. We need a Prime Minister who can get a grip on the taxes on our businesses. Today we're saying that the Chancellor should rule out even more tax increases on business. And instead we have a Prime Minister who seems to be a little bit out of his depth now he's got the top job and thinks that the right answer for the British country, the British people, is to get the European Union to make the decisions for us once again. That's the wrong approach. We need a Prime Minister who is strong of principle, who's got a backbone, and is going to lead this country so that we can prosper as a nation state. That's what we need.
0: The Bank of England has held interest rates at 3.75% despite rising inflation. That decision was widely expected by economists, but inflation is running at 3.1%, well above the bank's 2% target. The ongoing conflict in the Middle East has pushed up energy prices, adding pressure on households and businesses. Other major central banks have also increased rates to try to bring higher prices under control. And Ireland will not be taking part in the 2027 Eurovision Song Contest in Bulgaria. The Irish broadcaster RTE says it will not broadcast the competition or send an entry. It says participation cannot be justified given the ongoing loss of life in Gaza and the humanitarian crisis. Ireland is a seven-time winner of Eurovision, but also did not take place in this year's contest in which Israel participated. Those are the 6 o'clock headlines for you. More news in an hour, but now it's back to Michelle.
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6: Thank you very much for that. Hello, good evening to each and every one of you. How are you doing tonight? I do hope you've had a great day, whatever it is that you've been doing. My name's Michelle Dewberry. This is Jubes and Kerr till 7. Alongside me, I've got the misfortune to be sat next to the former editor of The Sun, Kelvin McKenzie. I'm only kidding, I like him really. And alongside him, the co-founder of Navarra Media, Aaron Bastani. Good evening, gents. It's always very nice to see
3: you guys.
6: Always. And you know the drill. It's not just about us three. It's very much about you guys at home as well. You know what you're doing. By now, you can join the conversation in all the usual ways. There are so many things that we need to discuss tonight, ladies and gents, not least that new group that seems to have emerged, the Patriot Platform established by Danny Tomer. I know many of you will be familiar with that group. Well, there's suggestions today that that should be prescribed as a terrorist organisation. I'm sorry, but I find that absolutely ridiculous. Many of you will have strong opinions about that one, I am absolutely sure. I'll be discussing that in the programme, and also have you seen what's going on with Ed Sheeran? Goodness gracious me, he is coming under immense pressure. Where do you stand on that? But I can tell you what has been dividing many people. You've got people setting up polls left, right and centre saying, are you Team King? Are you Team L Spencer? What am I talking about? The fact that Princess Diana's brother has written a book, Swan Song to be precise, about his sister. It's been serialised, actually, in one of the papers, the Daily Mail, and there's all kinds of things that are coming out of this. Allegations that apparently Charles was, I quote, giddily elated on the night that Diana died. He sounded, I quote, like a lottery winner. So much stuff has been alleged off this book.
3: Well, first of all, there's no love lost between Spencer and Charles. There are only two people in on that conversation. One has now written a book, and the other one has said it's not true. To be honest with you, you can kind of, if you had had a bloody awful marriage, and you wanted to be with somebody else, and that person, the ex-wife, you did not feel warm towards, but you were now free to marry somebody else, you might think this was a fairly accurate reflection of somebody who had just heard their ex-wife had died. So I don't know about it. You can understand it from both sides. Neither side like each other. The one thing that I didn't, the line that I saw in the book which startled me was that Charles said to Diana on the eve of the wedding, said, I'm prepared to marry you, but I just want you to know that I don't love you.
6: I'm not in love with you.
3: Yeah. At that, you would have thought that she would have said, well, in that case, you can shove it, you know, and just walked out. Now, of course, she was a young woman. She was trapped by the establishment. She was just about to become, effectively, at one stage, if they'd stayed together, the Queen of England. So it was difficult for her. But on hearing that, is it any wonder that she went and had other romances, and that he, because he basically then had admitted that he was having a relationship with somebody else. I mean, these are stunning pieces of history, and I trust that they're true. This country, remember, was divided, wasn't it? you were either on the Charles side or you were on the Diana side during the battle. And now I think if this stuff had come out at the time, the atmosphere towards Diana would have been a lot more friendly than it was. I was the editor of a disgusting paper at the time. I did my best to rein it back, I must say. At the time, it was literally what the battle between them was making the front pages every day. And there was a tremendous appetite. And there will be a tremendous appetite for this book. This is modern history of a family which is still divided. And the other thing that I find difficult to believe is that Spencer did not, when they were with Prince Harry the other day, did not say to Harry, I've got the goods on this. I'm going to publish a dramatic book about it. This is a battle royal being played out in a book, which none of us, if we had our own, in our own lives, had it played out, would we enjoy, I suspect.
6: Aaron, what's your thoughts?
4: Well, reading through this article, it's certainly going to feed the conspiracy theories because, of course, they've been around for 30 years since this event happened. Charles Spencer says that initially he was called by somebody effectively within the palace, or the wife of somebody within the palace, saying that initially Diana had just broken a leg. But then, of course, it turned out to be much worse than that. Everything that we hear and read and see in regards to King Charles, and in particular this marriage, shows him to be a pretty awful human being. Now, he may be a very nice father. He's certainly a very well-dressed man. Yeah. I agree with him on climate issues. But in terms of being a husband, being a partner to his wife, he seems about as bad as it gets. And what Kelvin was saying about if you've got a dysfunctional marriage and you can leave that behind and move on, there's some truth to that, of course. But this was also the mother of his two children. Mm. And they were very young. And I could say, hand on heart, even if my wife and I parted ways, I would happily sacrifice my life to save hers for our children, because ultimately they need their mother. So I just find it quite extraordinary if that's the case. You know, he was in any way gleeful that his two boys had lost their mum because it allowed him to marry another woman. I mean, that really, to me, is about as low as it gets.
6: I just feel so sorry for William and Harry, because people just seem so desperate to make money off the back of their mum. Why is he dragging all this up again? And he says, oh, you know,
3: he doesn't need the money.
6: But he's saying, oh, there's been so many mistruths that have been spoken and I want to correct the record. And so is he writing this book for free and donating the profits somewhere then?
3: Well, he might well be. He does not need the money. I mean, he got a huge estate up in Northampton, Northamptonshire, and he will be doing this to poke one in the eye to Charles.
4: Yeah.
3: That's for certain. And when you read about the battle, you see, he didn't want, I don't even remember, but anyway, he didn't want those kids to walk behind the hearse. I must say, I found that disturbing when I watched it.
6: I think many of us will never forget that image, actually, of those children behind their mummy's coffin, absolutely etched onto the memories of most people in this country. Let's cross to our royal correspondent, Cameron Walker. Hello, Cameron, you were at the Invictus Games, are you not?
5: Well, I am, Michelle, yeah, and of course we're expecting Prince Harry to arrive imminently, actually. This will be the first time we have seen him, not only in public in the UK since he arrived back in Britain on a more permanent basis, but also since those very damaging allegations from his uncle, Earl Spencer, against his father, the King. And pretty uncomfortable, of course, because there's some very serious allegations. And of course, tonight we're hearing, according to Earl Spencer, that the King sounded giddily elated like a lottery winner when he found out that Diana had been killed in that car crash. And of course, the whole book is being serialised in the Daily Mail, a newspaper we know that Prince Harry despises. He lost a high court case around a month ago over alleged unlawful information gathering against Associated Newspapers, the publisher of the Daily Mail, in which he may well have to pay back millions of pounds to them. So I think the choice of newspaper for his uncle is certainly going to not particularly sit comfortably with Prince against Harry. But again, also the timing of it is not going to be great either, because Harry will want the focus to be on the Invictus Games, just like the King wanted this day to be the focus on his AI summit at Dumfries House, and just like Prince William wants the focus to be on the engagements he was doing in the Isle on Bute. So I'm looking behind my shoulder in case he suddenly appears, Michelle. But that of course is the problem. The whole thing's being overshadowed by regurgitated allegations which took place 30 years ago.
6: That's interesting stuff, and I don't want to be responsible for you missing the grand entrance, so I shall bid you farewell, let you spin around, focus on the arrivals, and I'll probably pop back to you at some point throughout the programme. But for now, thank you, Cameron Walker. That's a very good point that he made actually there about the Daily Mail, and about, I mean, because this will be a double whammy to Prince Harry, because he despises that newspaper.
3: Yes, I should imagine he's torn, actually. He's torn between the fact that he hates the Daily Mail and B, that in fact it's a good vehicle for a book, and people will be reading this in the millions over the next 3 or 4 days. The question is, why did he feel he had to write this? I take your royal guy's point that it is 30 years ago, but the reason it has to be written is because it shows a completely different side to the way that it was reported at the time. The battle between Spencer saying those kids should not walk behind the hearse and Charles saying, look, I walked behind the hearse for Mountbatten, and then Spencer pushing and Spencer then pushing back and saying, actually, you were 30 at the time. The point that was made there was that they were simply kids. He was 30. Was it right? Are we allowed, actually, can you get the clips of that walking behind the hearse, or is that now a restricted?
6: I'm not sure.
3: Because I think people have to see that today. 30 years later, you could have literally been 10 years, and now you're 40, you've got kids of your own, then you'll be able to see, because there was a silence. Do you remember that silence as they walked?
6: One of my viewers, actually, Simon in London, he's got in touch, and he said, Michelle, when I was 12 years old, you do tell me your age, Simon, but I won't be so polite as to reveal it, he said. When I was 12 years old, a very close relative of mine died. I was excluded from any discussion and from the funeral. He said, I have always resented that decision by my family because I look back on the day of Diana's funeral and I believe it was right, basically what he's saying. The son's been there, and he's saying the sons should appreciate being allowed such a prominent role, because obviously Simon is still very hurt by being denied that role as a child.
3: Right. Well, they didn't. So anyway, the battle takes place. The battle takes place, and Charles, remember, Spencer was the guardian of those. Was made guardian by Diana, presumably as a kind of V-sign to her to Charles. Right. And so, but Charles overruled this. And so none of us knew that there was this battle royal going on behind the scenes. I personally really like your viewers to see if they can gain access to that clip, because anybody who watches that clip in relation to the fight that was going on between Althorpe and Buckingham Palace, or sorry, St James's Palace, will look upon those kids walking there, realizing that they were being used in a family battle.
6: What I thought was interesting, actually, is as part of this book, it claims that Charles said, and I quote, rest assured, we'll forget her soon enough. And this was apparently during the argument of whether or not those two boys should be walking behind that coffin. But what I thought was interesting is that Buckingham Palace issued a statement, essentially, responding to that claim. And what they said was, and I quote, the pain of fraternal grief can cloud reason, affect judgment, and colour memory. I find that really interesting, because they're basically saying, or I'm interpreting as what they're saying is away with the fairies, is basically remembering it wrong. They're saying it can affect your judgment and all the rest of it in ways that others do not recognise, even many years after such a loss.
4: Yeah, I don't buy it personally. And like I say, you can fall out with your other half, you can get divorced, you can be separated, but I just think that the disrespect to the mother of your own children on this kind of level is quite extraordinary. It's very unusual, right? 16 million people in this country, there are millions of people who've been through something like that. Mm. It is really unusual. And in response to that point about why are we talking about this 30 years later, the chap is the head of state. He is the king. You know, it's not like we're talking about people who've passed away. He is the king. Mm. And the boys that we're talking about, who were put through something, I agree with Kelvin, that should never have happened. One of them will be his heir. William will be a future king. And I think it really points to the dysfunction of the institution of monarchy. And we often talk about, well, it means this in terms of land and political reform, and if you want to elect a parliament, it has to be signed by the king. We never actually talk about what it does to the people inside, or we rarely do anyway. Mm. And they're victims of this as well. That might sound rather ridiculous given that they live lives of luxury and comfort, but they are victims of it as well. And that's one of the reasons why, at the very least, I think we should have a slimmed down monarchy, a slightly more normal monarchy, like the Norwegians or the Dutch. I think this combination of mega celebrity culture with the political role that our royal family has is too much for these people. It destroys them. And it's not because they're weak people. It would destroy anybody.
3: Okay, well, let's look at it another way, that in fact, supposing he led a very twisted childhood and very odd romantic situation, marriage situation, he's now with somebody else. The person that he probably should have married in the first place, but she was with somebody else anyway. And now he seems to be a completely different person. Mm. You can change. And I wonder if the same situation happened today, whether he would react in the same way. And in fact, the answer to that, answer my own question, is I'm certain he wouldn't.
6: Steve says, oh, please, what a gullible man Kelvin is to suggest that Spencer is not looking to cash in on this book. That, he says, is fantasy. And a lot of people are getting in touch saying they absolutely do believe that the reason he's done this
3: right.
6: is...
3: Could I suggest to those naysayers that they get in their cars, get in the trains and go to Althorpe and just look at that estate and work out whether a few bob out of a book, even if it's a couple of million, even if it's 5 million, is going to make any difference to Spencer's life. By the way, he might give it all to Harry.
6: People can own massive property and still be cash poor. Yeah. Just because you've got a massive bricks and mortar and all the rest of it doesn't mean that you are absolutely fine for money. Edwin has said, Michelle, can I just say, no one cares about the royals. He says, it's time for a referendum about whether or not we even want them anymore. Oh, you're a harsh man coming up after the break. Ed Sheeran, he is really under pressure. Have you seen what's been going on there? And also, we've got a Labour MP in the House of Commons who suggests that we should essentially go to war with Israel. What, I mean, come on. I'll speak to you after the break.
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10: Jurgen Klopp used his debut squad selection as Germany's head coach on Thursday to issue a rallying cry for positive patriotism, saying, "We had an election where some people may have thought it was okay, while others were saying, 'My God, what is happening here?'" 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"I do not want to entrust national pride to the wrong people," he declared, adding, "I can be proud to be German while also being open-minded and diverse." That's the latest sport. 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
12: I've been in Westminster for a long time, but I know that though power may be here, its effect on people's lives is across the whole of the country. We may be where rules are made, but it's where they're implemented that matters. Lives is across the whole of the country. We may be where rules are made, but it's where they're implemented that matters.

0: Well, quicker than a quick thing from Quickland, he backtracked. I can tell you that right now, ladies and gents. That was the MP, Tahir Ali. He represents a constituency in Birmingham. He basically went straight onto Twitter after he got a telling off from the chief whip and basically backtracked on the whole thing. I can tell you now, the backtrack was very quickly what they call community noted, which basically means fact checked. He went on to say he wrongly gave the impression that he supports the use of military force against Israel. These are not my views, and I apologise unreservedly. I don't support military action anywhere in the Middle East, and I've long been a campaigner for peace and conflict resolution. Well, my ears must be failing me then, because I thought I heard that's exactly what he was just doing. Your thoughts, Calvin McKenzie?
1: Well, he's a shocker, isn't he? And he's got form for it. After all, he was one of the mob in Birmingham that managed to stop Israeli fans, Maccabi fans, coming for the Villa game. That decision, by the way, by that copper who then got fired, I'm delighted to say, it was one of the great, great democratic disasters of all time. So he supported that action. And you can be sure in Birmingham, those of you who either live around Birmingham, live in Birmingham or know Birmingham, will know that there is a dominant Muslim number of voters and others in the area. And this, the idea that he says, can we have, or are you thinking about some military action? And then 2 minutes later, he gets taken aside by the chief whip and says, look, mate, you are going to rescind all of that in its entirety. Otherwise, we're firing you as a as being a Labour MP, and you'll be an independent. Actually, funnily enough, the damage is already done. He is now saying, this is actually really what I believe. And by the way, all the Muslim voters in the area will know that, and that will probably reinforce his majority at the next election. It's part of the division we're seeing in our country right now. And supposing you were a Jew, living in the Midlands, thinking to yourself, I wonder where I can live. Can I go and live in Worcester, or can I go and live in Staffordshire, or can I go to Israel, which is actually a place which gives you safe haven if you're a Jew, only to discover you've actually got an elected representative of parliament actually wanting your country, Britain, to actually invade or attack Israel. It's a shocking moment if you're Jewish, honestly. And if you speak to any Jew at any moment, they all don't know where to live for the future.
0: Well, Colin Brazier, a man I have huge respect for, actually, formerly of this parish, of course, he said, and I thought this was interesting, he observed, we are beginning to see how a growing slate of MPs whose first loyalty is not to the British national interest, nor even to their own constituents, looks like. The disfigurement of our politics by sectarian politicians is only just beginning.
1: Yeah, yeah.
0: What do you think to some of this stuff, Aaron Bastani?
2: I just really disagree. I think, I don't know, Colin Brazier in particular, I don't know his political commitments or what he said in the past, but we have so many people in this country who've just gone, they've just, you know, gone to the wall, they've walked through walls for Israel, and these exact same people say we should focus on what's going on in this country, we shouldn't worry about conflicts overseas, and yet they relentlessly talk about Israel and how Netanyahu can do no wrong and how we've got to support Israel. And then they said, but put this country first, stop talking about Gaza. To which I once said to, of course, Matt Goodwin, you're talking about Israel. So I think what's good for the goose is good for the gander. Calling for a military conflict with anybody is generally unwise.
1: But you're not in favour of the
2: war with Israel,
1: of us attacking Israel.
2: Like. I don't think anybody in the sort of pro-Palestine movement is generally suggesting that. They talk about sanctions, they talk about divestment, they might talk
1: about... Well, they're getting sanctions, aren't they?
2: Boycotts, yeah, in these illegal West Bank settlements. They don't talk about... Look, the last thing that part of the world needs is more people killing each other, okay? So it's a bad idea. I would say, though, when the three UK nationals were killed by the IDF, those three aid workers, former military personnel who were killed by the IDF, I thought this country should have had a more robust response. I don't think it should have involved the military being involved, though.
0: Well, someone who's found himself embroiled in some of this stuff is none other than Ed Sheeran. I mean, poor Ed Sheeran, the guy that likes to rock into a bar with his guitar, singing his love songs and making everyone happy. He's found himself in the middle. I mean, he must be like spinning his head going, what on earth's going on? Because he's had this tour. Long story short, one of his support acts, who I admit I am not cool enough to have previously heard of, he went up on the stage, and this is what he did during his support act. Watch.
3: I wanted to stand up here on

0: stages and stadiums across America and say two words that are very near and dear to my heart: Free Palestine. My message is for peace, love, for all human beings to be treated with dignity, respect, and equality.
1: And I've got to say, it continued beyond that. He was also going on about Donald Trump's ICE and things like that. Anyway, he was then essentially given the boot off that tour. I'm summarizing the story just for speed reasons, because I know many of you will know it anyway. So he was basically given the boot off the tour by the guy who owned one of the stadiums and then put pressure essentially on the other stadiums. All hell started breaking loose. The other supporting acts basically stepped down from Ed Sheeran, the backing musicians. You've now got radio stations that have dropped Ed Sheeran's music. He is coming under huge, huge pressure, Ed Sheeran. Your thoughts?
2: Well, first of all, my advice to Ed Sheeran, nobody wants the backing bands. Anybody goes to a concert, backing bands is just infilling stuff before you get to the good stuff, right? So the fact there are no backing bands there is great news, right? Fantastic news, right? Especially for the fans, because they're going to get more Ed Sheeran. Me, I'm Ed Sheeran, I go ahead and I play it. I play those places on my own. I turn out there and literally with my guitar and my voice, I mesmerize those large audiences that want to hear it. On the other side of this, I am a free speech Herbert, okay? So I find myself in a difficult position. And were I a representative of Mr. Kraft, who is not a man who, he was the guy that banned the guy, who, by the way, has been facing charges of receiving sexual favors at massage parlors, you know, so he's not.
1: I don't know anything about that, and he's not here.
2: Well, I tell you, a lot more interesting than most of the stuff we talk about if we just had a picture of that. But anyway, I think, so he's not a good guy. What they should have said to these people: are you going to have a political view, to the right, to the left, pro-Palestine, pro-Israel, pro-Ukraine, pro-Russia? Because if you are, you can't be hired, right? Okay, you're allowed your free speech, but do it somewhere else, okay? I think that would have been fair enough. But actually, I'm afraid that by having an entrapped audience and then spinning on them. The trouble with Macklemore, I'm surprised you don't know Macklemore, the trouble with him is, of course, he's believed in that all his life. He's not going to change it. They should have put this to him. He said, I can't do that. He said, fine, we'll get somebody else.
1: Ambastani?
3: Totally true. This is not some curveball thing that nobody knew about this guy. He's been saying the exact same thing for a really long time. They then say, you're the supporting act, but you can't say the thing you've always done, but they never mentioned that before. And there's a lot of dimensions to this. So on the one hand, before Ed Sheeran released his statement, you might almost feel sorry for him because the promoters have blocked this, not him. But there's two ways to look at it. One is politically, and people are watching this, they might be saying, well, he should sympathize one way or the other, Palestine or Israel. There's another way of looking at it, which is Macklemore has known him for 13 years. And this was an effort by somebody to effectively blacklist Macklemore in the music industry. That's what, if they pulled this off and nothing had happened, their career's kind of over, right? There's a real problem there. And Ed Sheeran didn't just do nothing about it. He said, I have no power. I'm powerless. I'm only one of the most influential recording artists in the world. What can I do? Poor me. I don't get political unless, of course, it's Russia-Ukraine. So I think Ed Sheeran, more than failing politically, and people have different views on that, I think he failed as a human being. He failed as a friend. And that, to me, is quite shameful.
1: What? How did he fail as a friend?
3: He allowed a friend, that's how he refers to Macklemore, he's allowed a friend to effectively be subject to a blacklisting effort by a guy just because he owns a stadium. I mean, I find that extraordinary. And I know you would never allow that. You would never allow that. If somebody said, Michelle, somebody can't come on your panel, even though you might really want them, because so-and-so said this about them, you said, so what?
2: Hold on, she bans people left, right, and centre.
1: You know, I definitely don't. The only person that I don't like to have on this programme is Michael Crick, because I think the guy is an absolute buffoon. He sat there just being so ridiculous that I would rather never cross paths with him ever again. But he's not banned. If he was to stand here and go, oh, Michelle, please, can I come on your programme? I go, all right, go on then, get on with it. We'd probably have fisticuffs or an argument. So he's not banned.
3: But people can't be abusive. I agree with you there. But I'm saying, I think you generally have a real strong commitment to free speech, and I don't think you would do something like this.
1: If the owner, so no, I wouldn't, but then let's just say, if you're a performer somewhere, and the money or the owner or whoever it is says, this is not debatable, it's not debatable, Ed, Michelle, Aaron, Kelvin, this is not for you to dictate, this is the law, this is what it is. If you want to work here, if you want to be in this stadium, if you want to strum your guitar, this is the thing.
3: Find another
1: this
3: stadium.
1: This guy can't be
3: find
1: a part of
3: find
1: it.
3: Find another stadium.
1: That's the end of it.
3: Find another stadium.
1: But I don't know how easy that is.
3: Well, I think America's got quite a lot of them, hasn't it?
1: Because it wasn't just that one stadium.
3: Well, no, this chap
1: then trickled down all over the place.
3: Well, as Kelvin said, this chap then started a big effort. He's a very, you know, he's a key supporter of Israel.
1: But maybe Ed Sheeran wants to get to a place in life, and God forbid, where you literally just go to a music
2: and strums it.
1: And listen to some dude strumming the guitar.
2: It can't be.
3: It can't be Ed Sheeran's fault.
2: It's
3: very political.
2: It can't be Ed Sheeran's fault. Ed Sheeran, clever guy, plays a guitar, makes billions, everybody loves him, right? It's not his fault. Yeah, he wanted this backing band. He finds somebody else, he finds that the owners say, we don't want this guy because we don't like his attitude, and turf him off. Now, what he could have done, taking your view, is he should have turned around and said, well, in that case, I'm off as well. Is that what you would have wanted? And therefore denied the people across America the right to see Ed Sheeran live, which actually I like going to these concerts, right? And I would have been very upset if Ed Sheeran couldn't have.
1: I do think it's very odd though, because if it's his own platform, if it's Macklemore's own concert, and you're rocking up to see Macklemore and you want to stand there, you want to go spouting about Donald Trump or Palestine or whatever it is, and it's your show, fill your boots. But if it was someone else's show, I don't know how these things work, so I'm speaking from a place of ignorance on this, I don't know how it works, but I would assume that you have to go to the likes of Ed Sheeran and go, right, this is what I'm planning to do. This is my set list. I'm not saying it's you for approval, but I'm just giving you the heads up. This is what I'm singing. This is what I'm doing. This is my set. Are we good? We're good.
2: Question for you.
1: That would have happened in advance. I don't know.
2: Question for you, Aaron. You've got a ticket. Would you go now?
3: I have to be totally honest. I'm 42. I don't know a single song by Ed Sheeran.
2: No, that is absolutely ridiculous.
1: Well, then, quickly sing
2: the answer
1: us out.
2: Is
1: quickly
2: yes.
1: Sing us out,
2: would you? Would you?
1: One quick, sing us
2: I
1: out.
2: I can't sing it. I'm 180.
1: Over the castle on the hill. I just want that.
2: Go on.
1: I don't want Trump and ice. I just want the song.
2: Yes, good.
1: I'm old-fashioned.
2: Would you go?
1: I would. If anyone's boycotting Ed Sheeran, you've got some tickets, send them my way. I'll have good bells on.
2: Thank you very much.
1: Anyway, coming up after the break, Patriot Platform. Should they be made a terrorist organisation? Ooh, see you in a sec.
4: Ready to soak up that holiday sunshine?
5: Won't we need some cover?
4: No worries. All sorted.
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7: There's a lot of fine weather across the Mediterranean and southern Europe at the moment. It's less hot in the Canaries compared with how we started the week. There are some showers across Cyprus, clearing through Friday. A fine weekend to come here. Thundery activity expected through Italy. Not as lively as the last few days, but still plenty of thunderstorms, especially inland. Largely fine for Spain. And it has been exceptionally hot in the Canary Islands, but less so over the next few days. Temperatures back towards average.
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7: Hello again and welcome to the latest update from the Met Office for GB News. The showers that we've seen so many of through the last 24 hours will tend to ease overnight, leaving things cool and clear, but with further rain spilling in from the Atlantic during Friday, courtesy of the next weather system on its way. For the time being, though, isobars are tending to open out across the UK, so it's going to be less windy, still breezy enough for much of Scotland, Northern Ireland overnight, and that breeze will continue to send some showers in. They won't be quite as frequent or as prolonged, however, overnight, and they'll mostly be across the northern half of the UK, further south, clear spells, where we've got those clear skies. And with the wind tending to ease a touch, temperatures in some sheltered spots down into the mid-single figures. So chill in the air for some of us first thing Friday, but actually plenty of sunshine for Wales, for southern England into the Midlands, a bit more cloud further north into northern England, and we've still got these showers coming in for western Scotland in particular. Northern Ireland, fewer showers, but increasingly cloudy at this stage. And actually, a lot of the showers more focused across northern Scotland, where it will continue to be rather windy. Then through the morning, we've got the cloud increasing across much of Ireland, Northern Ireland, outbreaks of rain moving in. Those outbreaks of rain turning increasingly heavy and persistent during the morning and spilling into much of Scotland, Northern and Central England, as well as Wales. You can see, however, that the south and southeast tend to stay dry, and with some sunshine holding on in the far southeast, temperatures reaching 22 Celsius. Through the weekend, it's going to stay very mixed. I think a showery start to Saturday, especially for Scotland. Areas of cloud and outbreaks of rain pushing south across the southern half of the UK, and that rain on and off at times this weekend, but slowly it will turn drier, it will turn sunnier, and it will turn warmer into early next week.
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8: Good evening, this is the latest AI travel news from gbnews.com. The M25 anti-clockwise has a lane closure between junctions 25 and 24 at Potter's Bar. The M1 northbound has a lane closure between junctions 14 and 15 near Milton Keynes. The M56 is affected by a collision between junctions 7 and 6 at Hale. In Scotland, the A720 eastbound is restricted by a broken down vehicle at Millerhill on slip. Across Wales, the A470 at Doldolod is affected by a collision. And on the trains, Transport for Wales services between Aberkinnon and Merthyr Tydfil may be delayed by up to 20 minutes after a safety inspection. For more travel news, go to gbnews.com.
1: Hello, everybody. Welcome back to Jubes and Kerr. I was just going to dedicate the next 20 minutes to karaoke of Ed Sheeran songs, but I seem to be surrounded by two people that I don't even know what an Ed Sheeran song is. I mean, God, I need to pick my panellists a bit better going forward. Anyway, look, Patriot Platform. You know who these guys are now. They've been established by a man called Danny Tomer. They turned up. They're basically Black Up the Wear Black outfits and balaclavas as well. They went to Dover. They went to Portsmouth. We know what we're talking about by now. Anyway. Baroness Chakrabarti, she is the former boss of the civil rights group Liberty. Get this, she said the government should consider proscribing the group because, and I quote, it appears explicitly to incite and intend violence and intimidation. Does it? What do you think to this?
9: Well, first of all, I am absolutely against the masked and the commando type look that these people have. I think it's very scary, and it shouldn't be prescribed as a terrorist group, but they should simply not be allowed to have kind of I don't know how to describe it, kind of soldier-like atmosphere, masked soldiers. I mean, I can't imagine what that's like if you're in some town in this country. And I don't think there can be any defence of it. And I'd be grateful if they would simply stop doing it. I agree. I want secure borders in our country. Nobody seems to be able to deliver them. It certainly won't be delivered by these people. And it creates unease in my heart.
1: Avastani?
3: It's really dangerous to have people, large groups of people walking around in sort of paramilitary style, regardless of what you think about their politics, you might agree with them. I would personally get rid of the Terrorism Act 2000, because I think the idea that the Home Secretary can just prescribe this or that organisation, you can wear a Palestine Action t-shirt and get 6 months in prison, strikes me as completely insane. You should have, yes, of course, tough laws on people that break the law, but that particular piece of legislation just strikes me as ridiculous, and it's inflationary. It'll cover more and more groups over time because of politicians of both sides of the aisle, by the way, not liking this or that person or this or that cause.
1: What I think is interesting about this is she directly says, and I quote, the group appears to explicitly intend violence. I don't believe that that's true. I've watched a number of these videos of this. I've never seen anyone calling for violence. In fact, actually, what I've seen, and I am always delighted to be proven wrong, if you guys have seen other things, tell me, I've actually seen them specifically and explicitly telling people people not to be violent. I also think that Baroness Jacobacci is hypocritical because when discussing the blanket ban for face coverings, she said, and I quote, "We must protect the immunocompromised and those who reasonably fear repercussions whilst protesting outside the embassy of a repressive state or office or an abusive employer." Well, if you were to ask any of these people why they conceal their face, it is because if they were to stand and show their face, and just to be clear, because I do need to make this point clear, I do not support people walking around in balaclavas and face coverings. I would ban face coverings tomorrow. I don't like it. I don't think you should be allowed to do it. But if you're asking them why they're doing it, it is because if they went to an anti-immigration protest and showed themselves, they would be doxxed online. There would be pressure campaigns taking place, not just for them, but for their family members. In fact, you actually saw it with the organiser's mum after the first organisation. A huge newspaper started telling us all the mum's first name, surname, where she lived, the type of house she lived, and the fact that she lived alone. I think that is appalling. So if Baroness Jacobacci is against people concealing their face, as am I, you can't have the double standard if you think it's okay for people who are protesting against embassies, etc., who are fearing those repercussions. Because I would argue that the reason that the other guys are concealing the face is because they fear the repercussions as well. What a pickle we've got ourselves in this country. Your thoughts, ladies and gents, much more to discuss after the break.
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1: Hello. Hello, everybody. Welcome back to Jubes and Kerr. Michelle Dubry, Kelvin McKenzie, Aaron Bastani. Alongside you, Janet says, for heaven's sake, music concerts should be for music only. Dave says, I've got absolutely no sympathy for Sheeran at all. He should have picked Grown Up and different acts. Paul said, I can't stand Ed Sheeran, but I'm off now to buy some of his CDs. CDs? Paul, CDs? Who still buys CDs? Do you still buy CDs? I think you're showing your age. John says, all of these talk about the Patriots platform. If they wear all red, would that be all right? If they wear all pink, would that be all right? I think the answer to that, some people would say, is still no. Anyway, let's whiz you back to Cameron Walker, shall we? Cameron, is it the Invictus Games? And we've had ourselves an arrival. Go on, Cameron.
17: Yeah, Michelle, we don't have Ed Sheeran music here, but we certainly have bagpipes. Prince Harry arrived in the last 10 minutes or so, a single Range Rover. Funnily enough, there were actually police here, uniformed Metropolitan Police officer, guarding the barrier between members of the public and where we are at the old Royal Naval College in Greenwich. He was wearing black tie and a number of military medals. We're trying to find out exactly what medals they were. I suspect it was probably a couple of Jubilee medals and perhaps a coronation medal as well. He posed with a number of veterans and dignitaries here at the inaugural Spirit of Invictus Awards, but inevitably the story was, well, what's his reaction to his uncle's memoir? And a journalist did actually shout out to Prince Harry, asking him for his reaction for those explosive details we found out this evening about Earl Spencer's memoir, about the fact that he alleges that King Charles, then of course Prince of Wales, was elated, or sounded elated even, like he just won the lottery when he was speaking to him down the phone on the night Diana was killed in that car crash in August 1997 in Paris, and also an allegation that he was actually in love with his male valet at one point as well. Those two questions were unanswered by Prince Harry. He gave a stern look to the press, I think just a glance, really more than an actively angry look, but was focused very much on the Invictus here, the black tie events for the inaugural Spirit of Invictus Awards. But, you know, I think this story is just going to run and run because Earl Spencer's memoir being published on Tuesday, being serialised for the next few days in the Daily Mail. Uncomfortable, really, between Earl Spencer and Prince Harry, because Prince Harry absolutely despises the Daily Mail, Michelle. He sued them for alleged unlawful information gathering, which the publication always denied, and do you know what? He lost and now has to pay potentially millions to them. So that will be an uncomfortable doing conversation between Harry and his uncle.
1: Interesting stuff. Cameron Walker, I shall leave you to go and enjoy the rest of the evening. Ladies and gents, we were just talking as well about the funeral. Those two boys at the funeral of their mother. I can just show you that footage. I've got to say, I think it's etched onto the mind of every single one of us. Ivy, she says, Michelle, the royal family ended when Diana died. The royal family, she says, just hasn't realised it yet. I'll play you that footage in just a sec, as soon as it's ready. Absolutely. He's doing this book for money. That's what Anne says. Kelvin just doesn't understand. The man's had multiple divorces, and she says they are very expensive indeed. Kelvin probably does understand that, don't you, Kelvin?
9: I do understand that world actually quite well.
1: I won't get
9: anyway, he would have had a series of prenups.
1: Well, there you go. Dee says, I don't feel threatened by Patriot platform. Quite frankly, I find them reassuring. And I certainly, she says, haven't seen any violence at all. Lots of Ed Sheeran fans coming on, but Martin says, I've never even heard of Ed Sheeran and I don't feel like I want to. Goodness me, you need to get out one. I'll take you out, Martin. I'll sing to you. Anyway, that's all I've got time for. Thanks, panel. Have a good night. Nana.
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7: 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The showers that we've seen so many of through the last 24 hours will tend to ease overnight, leaving things cool and clear, but with further rain spilling in from the Atlantic during Friday, courtesy of the next weather system on its way. For the time being, though, isobars are tending to open out across the UK, so it's going to be less windy, still breezy enough for much of Scotland, Northern Ireland overnight, and that breeze will continue to send some showers in. They won't be quite as frequent or as prolonged, however, overnight, and they'll mostly be across the northern half of the UK, further south, clear spells, where we've got those clear skies, and with the wind tending to ease a touch. Temperatures in some sheltered spots down into the mid-single figures. So chill in the air for some of us first thing Friday, but actually plenty of sunshine for Wales, for southern England into the Midlands. A bit more cloud further north into northern England, and we've still got these showers coming in for western Scotland in particular. Northern Ireland, fewer showers, but increasingly cloudy at this stage, and actually a lot of the showers more focused across northern Scotland, where it will continue to be rather windy. Then through the morning, we've got the cloud increasing across much of Ireland, Northern Ireland, outbreaks of rain moving in. Those outbreaks of rain turning increasingly heavy and persistent during the morning and spilling into much of Scotland, Northern and Central England, as well as Wales. You can see, however, that the south and southeast tend to stay dry, and with some sunshine holding on in the far southeast, temperatures reaching 22 Celsius. Through the weekend, it's going to stay very mixed. I think a showery start to Saturday, especially for Scotland. Areas of cloud and outbreaks of rain pushing south across the southern half of the UK. And that rain on and off at times this weekend. But slowly, it will turn drier, it will turn sunnier, and it will turn warmer into early next week.
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8: 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The M6 southbound is closed between junctions 15 and 14 in Stone. The M56 is affected by a collision between junctions 7 and 6 in Hale. The A62W is closed at junction 25 in Brighouse. In Scotland, the M90 southbound is restricted between junction 2A at junction 2 due to a broken down vehicle. Across Wales, the A470 at Dolderlod is affected by a collision. And on the trains, C2C services between Dagenham Dock, Ockenden and Stanford La Hope have reopened, but delays and cancellations may continue until the end of the day. For more travel news, go to gbnews.com.
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22: 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Entrance must be 18 or over. 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
10: Did the King really say absolutely horrid, beastly things about Diana shortly after her death? Do you believe the King, or do you? believed Lord Spencer, who, funny enough, wants to sell a book. I know who I believe. Committee of MPs say we must stop calling it net zero. The punters don't like it. Are we at last beginning to get some reality on this subject? Another catastrophic choice by the Archbishop of Canterbury, an award given to somebody, part of a group who praised Al-Qaeda in previous times. What's gone wrong with the church? Plus, I'll go live to Ildikwan in the Chagos Islands, where our intrepid men have survived for 7 months. Before that, let's get the news with Sam Francis.
0: Nigel, thank you, and a very good evening to you. Just after 7 o'clock, Princess Diana's brother has made a string of new claims tonight about the now king and the breakdown of his royal marriage. Earl Spencer says Charles sounded giddily elated, like a lottery winner, when he phoned on the morning Diana had died. He also claimed Charles later went nuts during a row over whether William and Harry should walk behind their mother's coffin. The claims appear in Spencer's upcoming memoir, Swan Song, Diana, My Sister. Buckingham Palace has pushed back, though, saying His Majesty is mindful. The grief can cloud reason, judgment and memory, even many years after such loss. Also tonight, the father of three-year-old Noah Woods says his son will be forever loved and that no words can describe the pain of the family's loss. Noah's body has now been formally identified after he went missing near a playground in Brantham in Suffolk on Tuesday afternoon. His father, Rhys Woods, described him as the sweetest and most innocent boy with nothing but love to give. At least 1,300 people helped search for Noah over the following 24 hours. Police say his death is not being treated as suspicious, but officers still have inquiries to complete before submitting a file to the coroner. The Conservatives said today that they would replace tax rules for self-employed workers if they return to government. Shadow Chancellor Andrew Griffith made the pledge in his first major speech since taking the role. The rules are designed to prevent tax avoidance by stopping workers being wrongly treated as self-employed contractors. But Mr. Griffith says the system has crushed the dreams of many people who want to work for themselves. He's also urging John Healey to rule out tax rises in the autumn budget. Well, the Shadow Chief Secretary to the Treasury, Richard Fuller, spoke to GB News earlier about those tax plans.
2: British people want a Prime Minister who can get a grip on the economy, can get a grip on the pressures they have on their budgets. We need a Prime Minister who can get a grip on the taxes on our businesses. Today we're saying that the Chancellor should rule out even more tax increases on business. And instead we have a Prime Minister who seems to be a little bit out of his depth now he's got the top job and thinks that the right answer for the British country, the British people, is to get the European Union to make the decisions for us once again. That's the wrong approach. We need a Prime Minister who is strong of principle, who's got a backbone and is going to lead this country so that we can prosper as a nation state. That's what we need.
0: And the Bank of England has held interest rates at 3.75% despite rising inflation. The decision was widely expected by economists, but inflation running at 3.1% is well above the bank's 2% target. The ongoing conflict in the Middle East has pushed up energy prices, adding pressure on households and businesses. Other major central banks have also increased rates to try to bring higher prices under control. Those are the latest headlines for now. More news shortly. Now, though, it's back to Nigel.
10: I really felt sorry for the King first thing this morning when I looked at the front page of the newspapers. For example, the Daily Mail. This is a quote. This is what Lord Spencer says that Charles had said after Diana's death on a heated phone call. Rest assured, we will forget her soon enough. And I thought, did Charles really say that? And if he did say that, why has it taken 29 years for Spencer to tell us that? Has it got something to do with the book? Tomorrow, we get the second instalment. This will be tomorrow's Daily Mail, who are serialising this book. And on this quote, we're told, and this is not actually a quote, but this is Spencer saying, Charles sounded giddily elated on the phone after the death of Diana. Well, I have to tell you, not sure I believe any of it. The palace really did hit back last night quite hard. While we do not comment on books as a matter of principle, His Majesty is mindful that the pain of fraternal grief can cloud reason, affect judgment, and colour memory in ways others do not recognise, even many years after such a loss. A sort of update, really, on recollections may vary. I don't believe a word of it. Let me ask you, who do you believe? Tweet hashtag Farage on GB News or email Farage at gbnews.com. Now, before I introduce my distinguished panel, including raw biographer Tom Bower, Sir Michael Ellis, former Attorney General, and John McTernan, former political secretary to Tony Blair, a clip from 30 years ago from CNN in America has come to light in the last half an hour. Just listen to this.
3: Did Charles say anything to you?
4: Not about the speech, no, but he was, you know, he was perfectly polite all day. We all caught the train from London together to go to the burial in my family home, and nothing nasty has ever been said about it by him to me.
10: Tom, it looks like, you know, the fox is shot already, doesn't
6: yes,
10: it?
6: Does.
10: What's he up to? What's he doing?
6: Well, it's not only he's not only selling a book, but he's also undoubtedly formed an alliance with Harry and with the Duchess to somehow damage the King. I mean, arguments between aristocrats have been going on for 1,000 years in British history. They normally end with an execution. I'm sure the King in his tonight will think if only could cut off his head. But I think it's more serious for the King than we can imagine. Because when I wrote my book about Charles, the rebel king and rebel prince, I had impeccable sources in Balmoral and all sort of things. And I called some of them today, and all of them united in saying that Charles was in real grief. The idea that he would even say rest assured, that bit, but the idea he was giddily elated is complete rubbish. The man was absolutely smitten. He was horrified. I mean, he was frozen. So I think it's rather sad that Charles Spencer, who I had great regard for as a historian, should be doing this. But then Prince Harry did the same with his biography.
10: Could it be money troubles?
6: I think it's money troubles. I think it's money troubles, personal troubles. He's been in therapy. He's not feeling terrible. Very well, and you've got to remember, it's the same publisher as did Harry's book, and they want juice for all the money they've given him. They want headlines, which they've got. But I think it's more serious than that. I said here, I think 2 weeks ago when I was here, that the return of Harry and Meghan is heading towards a crisis. They haven't declared why they're here. They haven't declared how long they're going to stay. Their object is not only to ingratiate themselves to the royal family, but cause trouble. And there's no doubt that Harry knew that Spencer was going to bring out this book.
10: But
6: it's a pincer movement.
10: Okay, let's take your premise that Spencer is working with Harry to damage the King.
6: Mm.
10: Would Harry really want to damage his father that much?
6: Yes. Oh, yes. I mean, he's motivated, of course, by Meghan, who's the most disloyal person there is in the world. No, they're desperate to re-enter Britain on their terms.
10: Mm.
6: And their terms are non-negotiable. They must be allowed to have a convoy of protection and all the rest and be back in the royal duties. But what Charles has done is really very, very sad. I mean, after all, this ridiculous story about Fawcett. I mean, when George Smith was interviewed by Diana, and it's well documented in my book, I talked to everybody involved. He was in the Priory. He wasn't well. And she had to record it twice because she couldn't work her tape properly. And this is a story that Smith, as the valet, had been asked to take breakfast to Prince Charles and walked into Charles's bedroom and found him in bed with Fawcett. I mean, it was absolutely ludicrous. No one has ever heard this tape because it disappeared after she died with Paul Burrell. But the idea that Charles Spencer should resuscitate this silly story, which has been so well documented was untrue, and a figment of Diana's imagination. I mean, you've got to remember at that time, Diana wanted to do anything to harm Charles.
10: But surely, you know, as you say, he was grief-stricken after Diana died, as he naturally would be. She was, whatever, their personal fallout. They had a couple of kids, all the rest of it. And the fact that everything Spencer says is going to be discredited, including that very useful CNN clip from 30 years ago, surely because of that, this of itself doesn't damage the King too much.
6: Well, I think it is destabilizing. First of all, it goes all around the world. I mean, this book will be read in every country, and just like Meghan's interview with Oprah Winfrey or the Netflix series or Harry's book, yeah, it all damages not only Britain but the reputation of the royal family, which is intrinsic to Britain. Mm-hmm. So the damage is global. And I don't think people will want to pick up the truth. They like the headline. And the trouble is that undoubtedly towards the end of the week or the weekend, Charles Spence will give an interview. He's very plausible. And he wants to damage Charles because for one reason or another, they've never got on. And you've got to remember one other thing about Charles Spencer. In that summer of 97, when Diana was in London, it was very hot, didn't know what to do with her two sons. She asked her brother, can I spend a week on your estate at Althorpe? And he said no, because the paparazzi will get in the way. So she goes off with Al Fayed and the consequences. And as Paul Burrell, the Vex Valley, said to me, funny about Charles Spencer, in a lifetime he wouldn't have her in a house, but when she's dead, he charges £10 a visit.
5: I don't know what to say to that, but, well, there we are. Michael, I just felt sorry for the King this morning.
6: Oh,
5: because I don't know him well. I've met him a few times. You probably know him better than me. Tom studied him. I mean, we can agree or disagree on things, but he does always, to me, seem like a profoundly decent human being.
11: He's an extremely decent, kind, compassionate, generous human being. And let's look at the evidence. You know, I'm a lawyer. Let's just look at some evidence here. This is a man who has helped over 1 million young people in the Prince's Trust. Mm. This is a man who's himself established 20 charities, not patronages, actual charities that he himself has built. He's one of the world's biggest philanthropists in terms of the amount of money, billions, that he's raised for good causes. His convening power is enormous. He is a good man who clearly loves his children. It is unbelievable to me, these reports. I don't believe them. It doesn't sound, the evidence doesn't support it in the man that we all know after his long tenure as Prince of Wales. And so I just don't believe it. This is a man who supported the arts, the built environment, conservation. He's a consummate diplomat. You know, he speaks French and German and Italian. He even speaks American, as we saw with his visit to President Trump.
5: He did do rather well over there, didn't he?
11: He did fantastically well. And by the way, No, we don't have any politician that comes within 1 million miles of this. We have a very good king. We have a man who's dedicated his life to his family and this country.
5: And doesn't deserve
11: and
5: this.
11: And doesn't deserve. His birthday's in a couple of months. He's approaching 80. He'll be 78 at the next birthday. He's had cancer.
5: Yeah.
11: He doesn't deserve
5: this. I know.
11: It's
5: horrid. It's horrid.
11: And I just find this impossible to believe and accept. It's very interesting, the CNN clip. It is.
5: Now, John, you're not necessarily the biggest fan of the sort of aristocracy and the monarchy in this country. But do you feel sorry for the King?
12: I don't feel sorry for him because he's got such great dignity. And I've seen him at the Commonwealth House of Government meeting. I've seen the commitment he gives to all the nations to which he is the leader of the Commonwealth, but also to which he's the monarch. And there are many of them. And I thought, ludicrous story. I hadn't thought to check what did Spencer say at the time. That feels like a real gotcha moment to me.
5: Yeah.
12: And I think, you know, pick up on what you said, start saying, why has he said this 29 years later? I say he said it 29 years and a book deal later.
5: This is
12: for sales. And I don't disagree with Tom. A lie goes round the world while the truth
5: goes on. That's probably right. Tom, you know about these things. Day one. Day two, we've now seen what comes out tomorrow, giddily elated. How many days do these stories run for?
6: Oh, for a long time, because the book has to sell. The paper has paid a lot of money for serialization, and we haven't yet got to his views on Harry and William, let alone Camilla. I mean, you know, there's a lot to do. And during the year as well, there's a lot he can say about Diana. I mean, he knows her sickness, the whole BBC panorama, all the establishment's shunning of Diana. So there's a lot of stuff he can write about. Mm. And, you know, the truth is, it's a fascinating story. It's just a shame that he's damaged it by this ridiculous version. He's let himself down.
5: Now, one last little area of this to talk about is he claims that it was a row over whether the two boys should walk behind Diana's coffin as it processed through the streets of London that led to Charles's alleged outburst. I think Harry was 12 at the time. I must admit, watching it on television at the time, I think it was quite hard to watch.
6: It was very emotional, but at the time as well, we knew straight away that it was Prince Philip who persuaded them to do it by saying, if you walk, I'll walk with you, we'll all walk together.
5: Yeah.
6: And that is, they did it over dinner. My impeccable source, who was witnessing it all, said that is what turned it. The idea that Spencer had any influence on it is nonsense.
11: Can I just say, Nigel, Tom's absolutely right. But Prince Philip himself walked behind his sister's coffin in 1937.
5: Yeah.
11: He was only 16 at the time. And Prince Edward, Duke of Gloucester, was only 16 when he walked behind the King's coffin in 1952. It's something the royals have done. They genuinely felt that the boys would later be able to feel they were part of it rather than have been locked away or taken to a, you know...
12: But Michael, this is occasion when I can say I'm actually with Nigel on this. I agree with Nigel. There was something... It may be tradition, but sometimes you should bend tradition for younger people. And so I have a lot of sympathy with what you said.
5: I just thought 12 was too young. That was my feeling on it. 16, look, an impossibly hard, very difficult thing for anyone to do under any circumstances. That was just my own feeling. But 12, I found it uncomfortable watching it, was my own thing. Final thoughts on this, Tom. So this runs and runs and runs, as you say, lots of loads more stories to come out over the next week, 2 weeks, whatever it is. He sells his book around the world, and the King, you believe, really does get damaged by this.
6: Oh, the King gets damaged, and we've still got the problem of Harry and Meghan. What are they, all the trouble they're going to cause? We've got the Andrew problem too. Most of it get that. So the monarchy is in some sort of crisis, and it's going to get worse. And I think it's rather good that the King has now got a good advisor, the Lord Chamberlain, next to him. He's going to need more advisors, and he's going to have to react faster than he's been used to in the past and be more confrontational, which is what happened today.
5: They were,
6: and that was good. And he's got to stand up for the monarchy and stand up for Britain.
5: Tom Bauer, always an absolute pleasure to have you on. In a moment, a committee of MPs have decided, let's not call it net zero. The public don't like it. It's costing them too much. We'll call it something else. We're just not quite sure what that will be. Is the whole debate around net zero now changing?
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24: Jurgen Klopp used his debut squad selection as Germany's head coach on Thursday to issue a rallying cry for positive patriotism, saying, "We had an election where some people may have thought it was okay, while others were saying, my God, what is happening here?" Klopp's remarks came in the wake of the AfD party securing 43.8% of the vote in Saxony-Anhalt state elections earlier this month. "I do not want to entrust national pride to the wrong people," he declared, adding, "I can be proud to be German while also being open-minded and diverse." That's the latest sport. 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
1: Britain is not just a geographical expression. 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
10: Do you believe the King or do you believe Spencer? Andy says it's very hard to believe these claims. I think the King is a fundamentally decent person. Yep, hear, hear. Cooper says Earl Spencer is Team Sussex and has recollections that suit his entitled narrative, particularly when it's time to cash in. Yeah, I think there's going to be some pretty tough backlash to Spencer. Now, my colleague Richard Tice called it net stupid zero. I never thought the phrase would catch on, but in some ways it actually has. And the Energy Security and Net Zero Committee, now they have recommended, this committee of MPs, the department should drop net zero from its name as a start to making its communications less technocratic and reduce its use in regular communications and public statements, instead focusing on wider societal benefits. It's all a bit Orwellian, this, isn't it? Just change the name of something and it'll all be fine. Meanwhile, our friends at the Climate Change Committee, yes, great mates of this show, now they have said that a third runway would be absolutely catastrophic. And if a third runway was to be built, there would need to be huge offset. They suggest increasing return flights to Spain by £150 per person. So you can add £600 to the average family holiday. Clearly, that is absolutely nuts. But I do sense in Britain, perhaps around Europe, we're beginning to have a different debate. Joining me down the line is President of the Copenhagen Consensus Centre, Bjørn Lomborg. Bjørn, welcome back onto the show. There is a change of language coming in this country, although not a change of law. Are we having a different debate all over the Western world now?
9: Oh, there's certainly a lot of realization that going net zero or even doing a lot about climate change is phenomenally expensive. You know, it was easy for politicians to make all these promises 10, 20 years ago when it was 10, 20 years ahead in time. But now, of course, the bill is coming due. Britain has the highest electricity prices for industry. You have some of the highest electricity prices in general. But across Europe, when you've focused a lot on climate, you get very high electricity and energy prices. And of course, in the long run, the public is going to say no to that. So changing the name, as you just let's just get rid of the net zero. Let's not talk about it. Well, it's not the name that's the problem. It's the idea of trying to entirely swap out the engine that has produced the last 200 years of growth with something that we haven't really tried and we have good reason to believe is going to be much more expensive.
10: Now, against that, you know, there are huge numbers of people, and especially the under 40s, you know, who've been educated and they are genuinely very worried about the environment. They're worried about global heating. So how do we balance the fact that net zero for countries like mine is absolute lunacy, is deindustrializing us, ruining us and making us poor? How do we balance that with concerns about emissions and concerns about rising temperatures? Because somehow there's a balance there that has to be struck, isn't there?
9: Yes, and it's absolutely important to recognize climate change is a real problem, but it's not this end of the world that you're being told. The best meta-studies, including the only climate economist to win the Nobel Prize, estimate that the total cost by the end of the century, not now, now it's pretty trivial, but by the end of the century, the cost might be 2 to 3% of global GDP. Now, so this is a real issue. And if you can find a solution that costs, say, 1% of GDP to solve a 3% problem, that's great. But unfortunately, what most people are suggesting is, no, let's have a cost of 10, 15, 20% of GDP. Oh, and it won't actually work for another century. And it won't actually work very well because you don't have China, India, Indonesia, Brazil, and of course, Africa along with you. So the reality here is, you have to recognize that currently we're trying to do something that's phenomenally expensive. If everyone in the rich world, the OECD countries, went net zero, which of course Trump is not going to do, but maybe the next Democratic president, if everyone did this, it would cost hundreds of trillions of pounds. But the net benefit, if you run this in the UN climate panel model, would be to reduce temperatures by the end of the century by 0.1 degree temperature.
8: Wow.
9: That's just not measurable. So while I acknowledge and I understand, and you're absolutely right, we should acknowledge that there are real concerns, this is not the way. However, innovation could be the way. Imagine if we could make fourth generation nuclear cheaper than fossil fuels. Everyone would switch, not just rich, well-meaning Brits, but especially China and Africa.
8: Yeah, so technology might just offer us a solution. Bjorn, thank you for coming back on the program and giving us your arguments. Thank you. He argues incredibly well, doesn't he? He argues very powerfully. John, you know, he says, yes, there's a problem, but we know
12: there's a problem. We've had 5 heat waves this summer. So there clearly is something wrong.
8: But we on our own can't do much about it.
12: Well, we on our own have to make a contribution because the accumulated carbon burnt in this country that fueled our industrial revolution and made us a wealthy, wealthy country. We have the accumulated carbon burnt in this country that fueled our industrial revolution and made us a wealthy, wealthy country. We have to...
8: So

0: And the thing, we have a commitment to net zero. Do you want to say our commitment is to zero? Clearly, that's impractical. What do we want to say? There is a target. We have to reach it. Now, maybe you want to conceal that target from the public. I think the public, in all the polling that I've seen, they support net zero. It has become a politicized concept, but I don't think it's a degraded concept. I think it's a thing I'd be willing to fight for, and MPs who won't fight for what they believe in, why are they in Parliament?
1: I've been fighting this, Michael, for many, many years. I've been screamed at on live television. Did I? I mean, it was sort of Salem witch trials, yes. Almost, you know. And as you heard in my conversation with Bjorn, I acknowledge the world's getting warmer. But
2: it's going to take more than a few changes.
1: You know, John talks about our output of CO2 since the Industrial Revolution. China's producing more than that every year.
2: Easily.
1: So, I mean, you were there in the Commons. This got nodded through into law right at the end of Theresa May's premiership.
2: It's going to take more than name changes, Nigel. You know what this reminds me of? You know, when they changed Opal Fruits to Starburst. It isn't name changes that people don't like. It isn't the name Net Zero. The committee is just being a performative exercise as usual.
1: It's the
2: cost to the purse of the ordinary man and woman in the street. And, you know, what needs to happen is there needs to actually be a repeal of the 2008 Climate Change Act. There needs to actually be a removal of the carbon tax, which is on to lower electricity prices. These are things that actually need to be done to help, rather than just talk about changing names. That's what the committee in Parliament should be doing. We should be supporting the North Sea. That's what Kemi Badenoch has been saying. Oil and gas.
1: How ironic, because it was actually a Conservative Chancellor who put the super taxes on that closed down the North Sea. Well, Jeremy Hunt closed down the North Sea.
2: Yeah. Well, but Nigel, over 200 years, the Conservative Party and the Labour Party over the last 100 years have done different things. You know, when you have a football team that changes its manager after a bad season, you still support the football team with a new manager.
1: We've got a new manager.
2: Kemi Badenoch is the new manager. Running an ace football team. What needs to happen is...
1: Maybe she means it.
2: Support oil and gas in the North Sea. Get bills down.
1: Well, that, I think, is vital. Self-sufficiency is vital. But a sort of final quick thought on this from both of you. Oil prices have bust through $100 a barrel in the last few days. Things in the Middle East look to me to be getting worse.
2: Yes.
1: Mm-hmm. We're not just talking Hormuz. We're Shatt al-Arab waterway. We're the Houthis. We've got a real problem here, haven't we?
0: Yeah, and look, and the best way to handle it is to impose a 50-mile-an-hour speed limit.
1: Oh, no. You don't want to control this again, do you?
0: That will cut people's bills by 20% if they drive slower. And in the end, there has to be some form of repression, some form of rationing, some form. And the best way to do it is to drive slower so you actually... It does save you in your pocket. It does save you.
1: You guys just want to control our lives.
2: Well, the socialist answer to everything is to ban things.
0: You can always get the bus.
2: But the socialist answer to everything is to ban things.
1: Control!
2: I've got to tell you, in the 1890s, they were very worried about the environment, but there were no cars in those days. But horses, there were so many horses in London and so much manure that they were worried about the environment then. It isn't about speed limits. Look, this is about doing something dramatic to make us more competitive. Because at the moment, Nigel, we are uncompetitive as a nation. We're dependent on hostile nations, by the way, for our energy. And we've ticked these boxes so that Norway now drills into the North Sea.
1: You can't believe it.
2: And it's unbelievable.
1: Are we heading for an energy crisis?
0: We all agree we need more nuclear and faster.
1: I don't disagree with that for one moment.
2: Yeah. We need
1: but,
2: that too.
1: But all the while we're using oil and gas, let's drill our own.
2: Yeah, there's no problem pretending that we don't. At the moment, we pretend that we don't, and we ask Norway to do it.
0: So the oil fields in Scotland were smaller than the Norwegian resources, and it's a small amount from Jackdaw, a small amount from Rosebern, don't make any impact.
1: Do you know
0: on
1: what?
0: The price.
1: Do you know what?
2: Small amount.
1: I'd invest my money in new water production. If we opened it up, I'd put my money in.
2: Not a small amount.
1: No problem.
2: Every litre you can get out of it, I would. I'd drill.
1: We've got a real punter here, as Michael Ennis. He's prepared to put his whole fortune onto the North Sea. Right, in a moment, a depressing subject. The Church of England, our new Archbishop, and a catastrophic decision to give a man an award who had previously been head of a committee that praised Al-Qaeda. You

0: wasn't making it up.
1: Can't wait to get in that sea.
2: Lovely and warm.
1: Just like the feeling of having great travel insurance.
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4: There's a lot of fine weather across the Mediterranean and southern Europe at the moment. It's less hot in the Canaries compared with how we started the week. There are some showers across Cyprus, clearing through Friday. A fine weekend to come here. Thundery activity expected through Italy. Not as lively as the last few days, but still plenty of thunderstorms, especially inland. Largely fine for Spain. And it has been exceptionally hot in the Canary Islands, but less so over the next few days. Temperatures back towards average.
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4: Hello again and welcome to the latest update from the Met Office for GB News. The showers that we've seen so many of through the last 24 hours will tend to ease overnight, leaving things cool and clear, but with further rain spilling in from the Atlantic during Friday, courtesy of the next weather system on its way. For the time being, though, isobars are tending to open out across the UK, so it's going to be less windy, still breezy enough for much of Scotland, Northern Ireland overnight, and that breeze will continue to send some showers in. They won't be quite as frequent or as prolonged, however, overnight, and they'll mostly be across the northern half of the UK, further south, clear spells, where we've got those clear skies. And with the wind tending to ease a touch, temperatures in some sheltered spots down into the mid-single figures. So chill in the air for some of us first thing Friday, but actually plenty of sunshine for Wales, for southern England into the Midlands, a bit more cloud further north into northern England, and we've still got these showers coming in for western Scotland in particular. Northern Ireland, fewer showers, but increasingly cloudy at this stage. And actually, a lot of the showers more focused across northern Scotland, where it will continue to be rather windy. Then through the morning, we've got the cloud increasing across much of Ireland, Northern Ireland, outbreaks of rain moving in. Those outbreaks of rain turning increasingly heavy and persistent during the morning and spilling into much of Scotland, Northern and Central England, as well as Wales. You can see, however, that the south and southeast tend to stay dry, and with some sunshine holding on in the far southeast, temperatures reaching 22 Celsius. Through the weekend, it's going to stay very mixed. I think a showery start to Saturday, especially for Scotland. Areas of cloud and outbreaks of rain pushing south across the southern half of the UK. And that rain on and off at times this weekend. But slowly, it will turn drier, it will turn sunnier, and it will turn warmer into early next week.
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9: I despair. Every time we get a new Archbishop, I think it must get better. It doesn't. It gets worse. We've now got Dame Sarah Mullally. And have a look at this photograph from last week. There she is, and she's standing with Hafiz Ashrafi and a liberated woman. I can barely see her, actually, but there we are. And she's giving an award. It is the Reconciliation and Interfaith Award, which is astonishing, because this man, in 2007, gave somebody else an award. He said, "We are pleased to award the title of Salufa to Osama bin Laden after the British government decides to bestow the title of Sir on blasphemer Rushdie. This is the highest title for a Muslim warrior." Well, there you are. Why, oh why, is the Archbishop of Canterbury giving an award to a man who praised Osama bin Laden just a few years after the Twin Towers. What kind of judgment is this? It strikes me, frankly, that it's catastrophic. Now, over the course of the last few hours, they've now realised their mistake and they have revoked it. A spokesman from Lambeth Palace told GB News, "It's a long-standing principle of interfaith dialogue and cooperation. We must engage with one another across deeply held differences, and that remains the case. However, previous comments made by Mr. Ashrafi have come to light, have led Lambeth Palace to reconsider the award. We can now confirm today the award has been withdrawn." And a spokesman for Mr. Ashrafi said, "Our position against terrorism, extremism, suicide attacks, and the killing of innocent people is clear and unequivocal. We have consistently worked for peace, moderation, interfaith harmony." He also clarified that the Bin Laden Award was not an endorsement of him, really, but was made in the context of explaining the hurt felt by Muslims over the region because of the honour given to Salman Rushdie. Well, you can believe what you want to believe. What the hell is going on with the Church of England? Is it any wonder? Is it any wonder, Michael Ellis, the support for the church is just collapsing?
0: It totally already has collapsed, and the lowest parishioner numbers ever recorded. Why isn't the church leadership of the Church of England objecting to Andy Burnham's first bill that he's chosen, where he wants Catholic prime ministers to appoint Church of England bishops? Surely the Church of England should be focusing on protecting their own appointment system so that at least Anglicans can vote for Anglican bishops and appoint Anglican bishops. And why is it that the Church of England is focused? This same archbishop, I'm sorry to say, wishes to give hundreds of millions or tens of millions of pounds to slavery reparations, which is totally unjustified, both legally and morally. Church of England places are falling to pieces, roofs are leaking, organs don't work. Instead of giving money to parishes to repair their churches, she wants to give tens of millions to...
9: Her priorities are bizarre, but I just wonder about this. I wonder, why would this be Andy Burnham's first piece of legislation?
2: Do you know what? Because the racism of anti-Catholic legislation has to be finally stripped out of our system. You can't have these remaining bits which
9: are
2: anti-Catholic.
9: Is it a high priority right now?
2: It's a priority, because as long as the Church of England remains something in which the Prime Minister makes a recommendation of appointments, you can't have a situation where you say, oh, the Catholics can't do it.
0: This is
2: exactly the issue. Why does a multi-ethnic, multi-faith country like the United Kingdom need an established faith any longer?
9: Whenever
2: Lambeth Palace get themselves into embarrassments, which is not unknown to them, I was thinking, well, shouldn't they just have a lesser role in public life?
9: And so you're
2: step back, get the bishops out of the House of Lords, get the Church of England disestablished, and just say it's a faith like all the others, like the Catholic Church, like Islam.
9: Very, very different views there. Very different views. And you at home must think about this and talk about it yourself. Now, my What the Farage moment. Do you remember yesterday I did this little piece about the BBC who managed to find somebody in Piddington who thought, actually, the asylum seekers coming was a really good thing. Let's have a look.
7: Yeah, it's always been like the most amazingly peaceful place to live, and we've never experienced the overt racism that we're witnessing.
9: Sorry, I can't stop laughing. The BBC found someone who said it's been an amazingly peaceful, beautiful place. Well, I'll tell you what, missus, just wait till 1,256 young males turn up with nothing to do and nowhere to go. Today, an image emerges of that resident of Piddington. Let's have a look, please. Isn't that a surprise? My heart beats for Palestine. Good old Newsnight. They managed to find the one person in the village that goes on pro-Palestine protests. Well done, Newsnight. You're absolutely worth every penny of the £180 a year. In a moment, we go live to Île de Coin. We talk to Misli Mandarin and the gang on the island who've now survived there for 7 months. It's a pretty extraordinary human achievement.
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9: Seven months ago, a handful of people landed on Île-de-Coin. Two of them had been born there and were brutally removed. Others had grown up in the United Kingdom, but with the absolute dream that they, as an indigenous people, should be allowed rightfully to go back home. Well, the remarkable thing is that this group of people have now survived on this desert island, on this atoll, for seven long months. I feel the story has rather disappeared from the national media. Let's have a look at what they've been up to.
20: This is our catch today. You got Mascard, Clifford, and me. And yes, this is our catch for today.
9: And overnight, I was sent an image of a green humphead parrotfish that had been caught yesterday, which is an absolute whopper. And let's have a look, a little bit of sort of footage of the permanent settlement that they've established. And you can see firewood, a fire going. They collect rainwater with big tarpaulin sheets. There they are. Coconuts, of course, abound. But even so, pretty remarkable for a small group of people to have the commitment and the dedication to stick it out. They've been there for 7 months. And I know these people. I know many of them that live in this country. Their dream is to go back to their homeland. And the fact that we, the British government, have been so brutal to them for decade after decade, and now intend, with a new Prime Minister, to continue with that betrayal, is something that makes me very, very angry. Let's go live to Île-de-Coin and join the interim First Minister of the Chagos Islands, Ms. Lee Mandarin. Ms. Lee, seven long months. How are you all doing?
1: Good evening, Nigel. Nice to see you again on GB News. And it's been very tough for us, considering like the British government make life very difficult for us. And we thank the benefactor who are kindly help us, but we are not charities. We are British citizens. But considering how illegal migrant coming on small boat being treated in England, but us, we have to fend for ourselves. Like you saw, we have to fish our own food and cook our own meal. And those illegal migrants got 3 meals a day, but we are British and we are British land. But this is very appalling for this British government to treat his own citizens. But we are determined to win that fight. And I know it's been a 7 long months, but we are determined to win that fight.
9: And Tony Misley, I know a couple of the party, including your father, are getting on a bit. They're well into their 70s. How is the health of everybody?
1: So everyone is fine. So on the island is more about nature, marine life, and is more healthier. My dad is trying to reverse his diabetes type 2. And I can tell you as well, we got 40 strong ready to go soon to come on the island soon. Our judgment for self-determination and the right of abode is ready. We are here, and in a couple of weeks, we're going to give training for them back in England. So to help them to live on the island. So we are ready, and the fight continue.
9: Misley, your determination is truly extraordinary. I can see the fight is absolutely in you. Thank you for coming and joining us live
1: thank
9: on GB
1: so
9: News. I know it's the middle of the night, and thank you for coming on. Well, I'll tell you what, political arguments aside, what an extraordinary job, what an extraordinary human achievement it is. They're treated appallingly. They're British citizens. Why is this government so against Indigenous people? I mean, surely, as part of decolonisation, we should be helping these people.
2: Well, I welcome your commitment to decolonisation, and
9: there you are.
2: Every comrade is welcome
9: there you are.
2: To join the great
9: there
2: struggle.
9: So why are we being so against
2: the imperial
9: these lovely
2: core?
9: People?
2: The decision to turn the Chagos Islands, to turn it into a major defence and security base, was taken in the 60s, and it's a linchpin of our defence, of US and UK defence.
9: Yes.
2: And we have to have that base and all that it does in every dimension secure for the next century. That's what this agreement that Andy Burnham's now signed up to, which the previous Tory government were wishing
9: base
2: to sign
9: or not,
2: up to.
9: Why can't these people go back to an island that is 95 miles away from the base?
2: This island is now, we're securing a treaty of agreement with us for the occupation for our reasons, security reasons, but it's not our territory, is it? It's Mauritian territory.
9: Yes. No. Mauritius have never had control of the Chagos Islands in history. If anyone had a claim going back thousands of years, the Maldives might. It's 1,300 miles. I don't understand. Your party
2: TV
9: goes
2: show.
9: On all the time about equality and fairness, and there are thousands of these people who want to get back to their ancestral homeland, and we should be supporting them.
2: But the absolutely critical thing for our country and for the world and for the US is to secure the defence and security.
9: So to hell with the Chagossians.
2: In the end, we have to secure that base. It's so critical to our infrastructure.
9: Well, it's easy. We just keep sovereignty. Michael, by the way, on the human level, just remarkable what they're doing.
21: Oh, the stamina is extraordinary to live on a desert island, basically, like that, with no amenities or facilities for 7 months is extraordinary. It's the commitment and the passion they have for their own island nation.
9: Mm.
21: The truth is, the British government has behaved appallingly towards them and is continuing to do so.
9: Mm.
21: And to try and give it to Mauritius is an outrage. It's a legal outrage because there is no legal grounds to do so. As you pointed out, Mauritius have no legal grounds.
9: No.
21: It was a colonial administrative area where we simply said Mauritius can basically keep an eye. It was nothing to do with Mauritius.
9: No.
21: And you know, now Mauritius basically read China, because China effectively controls what's happening there. The British government's position under Labour is that it's decolonisation. It's the opposite of that, which is that what we effectively want to do is to allow the native people to go back to their own place.
9: You see, John, I think there's an easy win for Burnham here. The easy win is to say, right, to the Americans, the base will be secured, it's British sovereignty, there's no legal reason we have to do anything. And I tell you what, if he was to allow thousands of Chagossians to resettle, he'd be a hero.
2: I don't think the fact that a handful of people can survive on a desert island is the basis for any practical policy. And I don't believe that ignoring the fact we have had international judgments against us.
9: No, advisory. Advisory by Chinese judges and Russian judges.
21: It's not worth the paper it was written on.
9: No.
21: And says
9: the former Attorney General.
21: Yeah.
2: Yeah, and he's a former for very many reasons, including the unpopularity.
9: You had a statement I did right at the end. Well, there you are. To my panel, thank you very much indeed. Jacob, I know you've been following this story, the Chagos story. Remarkable resilience from Misty there tonight.
3: Oh, absolutely wonderful, yes. And I think one of his companions has had a child born in England and has been away and not seen his new baby.
9: How do you think you and I would get on over there?
3: I wouldn't last very long. You're more of a Boy Scout than I am. You did very well in the jungle.
9: Well, I have been in the jungle, of course. Yeah, no.
3: But I was a bit worried about you showing that fish. You'll have all the animal rights people and the conservation people saying, oh, that fish is very rare, shouldn't be killed.
9: Well, I have actually checked this out.
3: Oh, well done.
9: There are parts of the world in which it's been overfished, but it won't be overfished there because they're catching sustainable fish.
3: Sustainable fishing.
9: On the
3: what are we going to talk about? The Navy being in crisis. So the head of the Navy says it hasn't got enough. We know that we don't have the ships that we ought to have, and the ships we've got don't come out of port. There's a desperate problem with underfunding of the Navy, failure to build the right ships, failure to get equipment that works, and we are now not properly defended. This is a real problem for the country. And what is the government doing about it? Well, the Chancellor resigned over underfunding of defence, and then he's underfunding defence. There's word for that.
9: But it's been a problem for successive governments, hasn't it?
3: It has. There was a peace dividend. Fair enough, the Cold War ended.
9: Long time ago.
3: A long time ago now, and it's been this failure to rebuild.
9: No, I think it's a big subject, and of course it took us forever to send one boat to Cyprus. We're done. I'm done. My first three days back are over. I'm back with you next week. Have a great weekend. Before State of the Nation.
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22: Hello again and welcome to the latest update from the Met Office for GB News. The showers that we've seen so many of through the last 24 hours will tend to ease overnight, leaving things cool and clear, but with further rain spilling in from the Atlantic during Friday, courtesy of the next weather system on its way. For the time being though, isobars are tending to open out across the UK, so it's going to be less windy, still breezy enough for much of Scotland, Northern Ireland overnight, and that breeze will continue to send some showers in. They won't be quite as frequent or as prolonged, however, overnight, and they'll mostly be across the northern half of the UK, further south, clear spells, where we've got those clear skies, and with the wind tending to ease a touch, temperatures in some sheltered spots down into the mid-single figures. So chill in the air for some of us first thing Friday, but actually plenty of sunshine for Wales, for southern England into the Midlands, a bit more cloud further north into northern England, and we've still got these showers coming in for western Scotland in particular. Northern Ireland, fewer showers, but increasingly cloudy at this stage, and actually a lot of the showers more focused across northern Scotland, where it will continue to be rather windy. Then through the morning, we've got the cloud increasing across much of Ireland, Northern Ireland, outbreaks of rain moving in. Those outbreaks of rain turning increasingly heavy and persistent during the morning and spilling into much of Scotland, Northern and Central England, as well as Wales. You can see, however, that the south and southeast tend to stay dry, and with some sunshine holding on in the far southeast, temperatures reaching 22 Celsius. Through the weekend, it's going to stay very mixed. I think a showery start to Saturday, especially for Scotland. Areas of cloud and outbreaks of rain pushing south across the southern half of the UK, and that rain on and off at times this weekend. But slowly, it will turn drier, it will turn sunnier, and it will turn warmer into early next week.
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3: Hello, good evening. It's me, Jacob Rees-Mogg, on State of the Nation tonight.
25: Yes, we do everything to support our national security, but it can't come at the expense of social security.
3: The First Sea Lord has warned that the Royal Navy must become a superpower again to face the threat from Russia, or we will lose. The Royal Navy at its smallest in centuries, and ministers refusing to commit to higher defence spending at the expense of welfare. Is Britain heading for catastrophe? Also tonight.
26: Predecessor, I fear the Chancellor isn't listening. He's Rachel Reeves without the rhetoric.
3: Rachel Reeves without the rhetoric, that's pretty damning. It's the verdict from the new Shadow Chancellor, Andrew Griffith, as he made his first speech in the job today, putting lower taxes, cutting red tape and backing small businesses at the heart of his agenda. There's a renewed focus on the economy suggests the Tory party is beginning to find its voice again. But are the plans realistic? Plus...
25: It will oversee the rewiring of the British state, the rebuilding of resilience in our communities, and the reindustrialisation of our regions.
3: Andy Burnham's devolution plans are being exposed. They will lead to higher taxes and more state control and cost. The existing combined authorities are rising, meaning taxpayers could end up paying for more politicians and layers of the state. Is devolution simply a ruse for higher taxes to fund the expansion of state control? And the brother of the late Diana, Princess of Wales, Lord Spencer, has made a series of extraordinary new claims, including that the King sounded giddily elated like a lottery winner when the late princess died. After yesterday's claim that the King said, "We'll forget about Diana soon enough," is a difficult relationship between the late princess and the King continuing to haunt the monarchy. State of the Nation starts now.

0: I'll also be joined by my most phlogistically prognosticating panel, the former Conservative Special Advisor, James Price, and the former Labour Advisor, Scarlett Maguire. As always, let me know what you think, mailmog@gnews.com, but now it's your favourite time of the day. It's the News Bulletin with the salutiferous Sam Francis.
1: Jacob, thank you very much. 8 o'clock, as the news gallery just said to me in my ear, that was a good one. Princess Diana's brother has made a string of new claims about the now king and the breakdown of his royal marriage. Earl Spencer says Charles sounded giddily elated, like a lottery winner, when he phoned on the morning Diana died. He also claims Charles later went nuts during a row over whether William and Harry should walk behind their mother's coffin. The gallery, the claims appear in Spencer's upcoming memoir, Swan Song, Diana, My Sister. Buckingham Palace has pushed back, saying His Majesty is mindful that grief can cloud reason, judgment, and memory, even many years after such a loss. Well, as that row deepens over Earl Spencer's book on Diana, Prince Harry has attended his first public engagement since moving back to the UK. The Duke of Sussex is in London tonight for an Invictus Game event, and our royal correspondent Cameron Walker is also there for us tonight. A busy day for the royal family. Cameron, there was speculation that it might be the couple attending tonight, but it appears that plans changed.
2: Yeah, indeed, Sam. I think it was always Prince Harry, but there was certainly some rumours that Meghan would also turn up, but it was certainly just the Prince. He was asked by a journalist about his reaction to his uncle's memoir, Diana's Swan Song. He had no comment at all. He was focused on supporting and greeting lots of veterans for this inaugural Invictus Spirit Awards here at the Old Royal Naval College in London. Uniformed police guarding the barrier between the public and indeed the occasion here, suggesting there was some level of Metropolitan Police funded security. No armed bodyguards, though. Also regiments, including the Irish Guards, here to greet the Prince and their mascot Seamus. The regiment, of course, their colonel, the Princess of Wales. So for somebody who the palace insists is a private citizen, it did look like a very royal engagement.
1: Cameron, thank you very much indeed. Cameron Walker there live for us in London as Prince Harry attends that event tonight. The father of three-year-old Noah Woods says his son will be loved forever and that no words can describe the pain of the family's loss. Noah's body has now been formally identified after he went missing near a playground in Suffolk on Tuesday afternoon. His father, Rhys Woods, described him as the sweetest and most innocent boy with nothing but love to give. At least 1,300 people helped search for Noah over the following 24 hours. Police say his death is not being treated as suspicious, but officers still have inquiries to complete before submitting a file to the coroner. And Lambeth Palace has withdrawn an interfaith award given to a Muslim cleric on the 25th anniversary of 9/11. Hafiz Mohammed Tahir Mahmoud Ashrari was recognised for reconciliation and interfaith cooperation, but Lambeth Palace says previous comments made by the cleric have now come to light, leading it to reconsider the award. In 2007, he said he would give Osama bin Laden an honorary title, meaning Sword of God. A spokesperson for Mr. Ashrafi says that the remarks have been presented without proper context and were not an endorsement of bin Laden. Those are the latest headlines. For now, I'll hand you straight back. I haven't got a word for him. There's too many. It's Jacob.
0: Well, welcome back to State of the Nation. In 896, Alfred the Great is credited with having founded the Navy. And since then, it's been something that most of the time has kept these shores safe. There may have been a little problem in 1066, but broadly, these islands, this sceptred isle, has been protected by the Royal Navy. Now, the First Sea Lord, who really ought to know something about it, the head of the Royal Navy, feels that we are at risk and that we might not be able to defend ourselves against the Russians. What has happened, if you look at the numbers, in terms of the overall numbers in the Royal Navy, the peak after the Second World War, well, of course, 700,000 people, 1,400 ships. That could stop a few small boats, couldn't it? And then it drifted away. But the end of the Cold War, 63,000 people, 160 ships. Now, in 2024, just 33 people and 63 ships. It really isn't very much. And when you look at what it is, what have we got? It's not dreadnoughts anymore, but we've gone down from 500 destroyers, frigates, and escort ships in 1945 to 13 destroyers, frigates, and escort ships in 2025. Now, you can understand why that is. We're not at the end of a world war. But in 2010, we had 30 destroyers, so we've gone down by 17 in 15 years. The fleet, as it now stands, 2 aircraft carriers, 6 destroyers, 7 frigates, 6 attack submarines, 8 offshore patrol vessels, and 3 survey ships, icebreakers. This is not a navy that is sufficient to safeguard the nation. And of those figures, the aircraft carriers often seem to break down. The destroyers are often in dry dock. It took us ages to get a single ship sent out to Cyprus when the war in Iran started. But we have this huge advantage over other countries, one that has been a benefit to us for centuries, and that is that we are an island, and therefore we can be defended from people trying to attack us because the sea is around us, and therefore we have concentrated on the Royal Navy. It has always been the centerpiece of our defense. And now the First Sea Lord is making a plea that we don't forget about it. But the funding is not there. The Chancellor of the Exchequer resigned as Defence Secretary because there wasn't enough funding. He ought to resign following his own decision not to increase the funding. He should give himself his own resignation because having got the number two job in government, he is like, whatever it is, somebody who is enjoying himself too much in office whilst not doing the job he is there to do and ensuring the funds are available for the defence of the realm. As always, let me know what you think. mailmog@junews.com. But I'm now very pleased to be joined by the Shadow Minister for War Readiness, Stuart Anderson. Stuart, thank you very much for joining me. First of all, do you agree with the Prime Minister that we shouldn't have national security at the price of social security?
3: I certainly don't agree with the Prime Minister, and his approach really set out an ideology that comes against the defence of this nation, and it's a really serious quote that he's put out there. We must do everything to protect this nation. We are not doing that at the moment, and as Kemi Badenoch has set out with me in my role, Shadow Minister for War Readiness, showing how seriously we take this, because we need to be ready and we're not.
0: How much of the blame ought we to take? Because between 2010 and 2024, we cut the defence budget. When we got into office with the Liberals in 2010, we made significant cuts to defence. Was that a very short-sighted effort? And do we have some significant responsibility for the situation we're now in?
3: I think if we look at the time and that everybody talks about a peace dividend, and when we came into power in 2010 in the coalition, there was no money left. So cuts were have to be made. I was not happy with all the cuts that were made within the military, but we did have a lot of legacy platforms that needed to evolve. And as they were phased out, they weren't invested in. So we hadn't seen that investment at the current pace that we want to. But if we look at 2022, we were about third, I believe it's third within NATO, of percent spending of GDP. We're now around about 12th and dropping. And if we look at the readiness tables within NATO, recently we were 31st out of 32 NATO nations, only Iceland behind us. And they don't have a military. It's embarrassing the speed of investment or lack of investment that we're seeing at the moment.
0: Now, are you also concerned that we're not prepared for the new type of warfare? I certainly read that there was a war games exercise last year against the Ukrainians where the British and the Estonians were roundly defeated because we haven't upgraded to what is going on. How do we put that right too?
3: So you're correct. There is a huge evolution with technology on the battlefield. And I returned from Ukraine last Thursday. So I've just seen firsthand what is going on over there. And as technology develops, so does the use of drones, autonomy, AI. And what we're seeing, what was traditionally big, high cost very specialized platforms being replaced by a huge mass of low-cost platforms such as drones. And these are evolving. Now, it's not an either-or. We do need hard power as well as the use of technology. And as the first Sea Lord has set out, the hybrid Navy approach, where you look at the traditional Type 45 destroyer with a suite of autonomy around that, that's a good way forward, but it's the timelines I'm massively concerned about. Now, there are lessons to learn within Ukraine, and we need to be learning them quicker because we're talking about learning lessons, but I don't believe we're adopting them at the right pace.
0: And that raises the question of our manufacturing capability. How quickly can we turn out the new weapons that we need? But also the funding. Where does the money come from?
3: So at the moment, Kemi Badenoch within the Conservatives has set out a 3% of GDP by 2030. This isn't a random number. Anything under that by that time means that we will not be able to fund our armed forces. And at the moment, they are making cuts within the UK armed forces. They're choosing, do they send soldiers on operational training? Do they invest in different capabilities of technology that we need? And it is not moving fast enough. The money, it is all a choice, as you know, Jacob, about governments making a choice of where they spend their money. The first rule of government is keeping the nation state safe and protecting the citizens. So that's the number one priority. We've set out clearly how we would cut welfare. There's a big way of cutting welfare there, but it's also how you use the money. When you talk about scalability or having the right equipment, we need a technology that we can use now, such as drones, that date within 3 months. We can train on them, and when the time should come, if the time should come, we can upscale them very quickly because we have resilient supply chains. We're able to manufacture the, what I call a disruptive defense industrial base that is moving with the pace of technology, and we're able to roll those out. And at the moment, we're seeing delays to almost every platform that we're rolling out from the land, sea and air at the moment.
0: All right, Stuart, thank you very much for joining me.
3: Thank you very much,
0: going to go over to my panel, James Price and Scarlett McGuire. Scarlett, it was an odd thing to say, wasn't it, that I won't pay for national security by social security, that there's no social security if the nation isn't safe.
4: No, but what he's trying to say is that they shouldn't be put up as tensions against each other.
0: But I mean, they obviously
4: are. It's actually not. We have to look at both really seriously. My problem... I'm from a Navy family, right? I mean, I've been around the world with my father. So I know about how important it is. But what I've always seen is, of course, the people in the Navy think the ships are the most important. I mean, we had Lord West talking about Chechens coming through London, raping our women and children. Which is not going to happen. I mean, what we know is if the Russians come in, right, they're going to do it. Cyber, the sea cables. They're not going to send in. It's not going to be like Ukraine.
0: But we need to protect the sea cables, and that needs a navy.
4: And we need to. Look, if we started building a ship now, it wouldn't be ready for ages. The other thing that really...
0: Should we buy them from South Korea and we could get them faster?
4: Well, the other thing that really bothers me is if you look at defence spending, the waste of money. I mean, the problem is we used to joke about toys for the boys, and it's really true. You know, you get the I think it's the Challenger tanks where nobody can actually use one without losing their hearing. And there are literally millions wasted on big projects, and we've got to start being careful.
0: James, that's something that's always concerned me. I'm in favour of us having proper defence, but whenever you look at defence procurement, you see the waste is dreadful, and that we didn't manage to put that right when we were in office, and nothing has happened since.
5: No, you're right. And the waste is shocking and it's unforgivable. I think it's a lot to do with the, we'd call the defence industrial base. You've got these great big companies and they will build these big ships, what they call cost plus. So whatever it takes the cost of them to build, plus something extra on top. So there's no real incentive for those big companies to build any of this stuff on time or anything like that. And it crowds out the kind of innovation that we heard Stuart Anderson, is a top bloke, I think served in the military for a long time, talking about. It's not just drones, by the way. Even if we're just talking about the Royal Navy, there is this kind of new technology that could be used in this space. There's an American company, and Scarlett made the point about how it would take so long to get this stuff going. But there's an American company, I think it's called Saronic, after the Greek islands, where the Battle of Salamis was fought a long time ago. And they went from having nothing at all 18 months ago to their autonomous ships being used against the Iranians a month or two ago. So actually, the technology can be deployed a lot more quickly if you've got better civil servants working on this stuff, to able to not just to defend these islands, but to go out and do whatever else you need to do in the world.
0: The South Koreans can build the hull of a ship in about a year, and we take about 10 years. There seems to be a real problem in terms of our industrial efficiency and capacity.
5: Yeah, absolutely. You see it across every bit of the civil service, don't you? It takes us so long to build nuclear power stations. It takes us long to build railway stations. Look at HS2. On and on and on it goes. And when it comes to defence, though, it's such an existential issue.
4: Yeah, I think blaming the civil service for dockyards not making ships very quickly is wrong, yes, we are slow and we need to get faster, right? But this is a whole British problem, and it wasn't about the civil service. I mean, there's a book written about HS2 and why it failed or is failing, and it's not about the civil service. It's also about MPs, about each one saying,
5: oh, my God, there is plenty of blame to grow around.
4: There is masses of blame.
5: But so, the biggest blame goes on the Russians, on the Chinese Communist Party, the Iranians, all these people who wish us so much ill. And so if we come together as a cross-party consensus to keep the country safe, I'm sure we could all agree with that.
0: Well, the cross-party consensus never work. Anyway, except in the friendly discussions we have on GB News. In just a moment, Rachel Reeves without the rhetoric. My goodness, Andrew's rude. It's the verdict from the new shadow Chancellor, Andrew Griffith, putting lower taxes, cutting red tape and backing small businesses at the heart of his agenda. Does a renewed focus on the economy suggest the Tory party is becoming serious? Again.
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11: Jurgen Klopp used his debut squad selection as Germany's head coach on Thursday to issue a rallying cry for positive patriotism, saying, "We had an election where some people may have thought it was okay, while others were saying, my God, what is happening here?" Klopp's remarks came in the wake of the AfD party securing 43.8% of the vote in Saxony-Anhalt state elections earlier this month. "I do not want to entrust national pride to the wrong people," he declared, adding, "I can be proud to be German while also being open-minded and diverse." That's the latest sport. For more, go to gbnews.com.
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12: 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That's 077 20 30 40 50. I'm Mike Green. Let's build the business you actually wanted.
0: Well, the new Shadow Chancellor was speaking today, and this is what he said.
13: Like his predecessor, I fear the Chancellor isn't listening. He's Rachel Reeves without the rhetoric.
0: Rachel Reeves without the rhetoric. I think that's one of the cruelest terms that has been used in politics in recent times. And it's the verdict from the new Shadow Chancellor, Andrew Griffith, as he made his first speech in the job today, putting lower taxes, cutting red tape and backing small businesses at the heart of his agenda, while attacking Labour over debt, taxation and the tax burden on the self-employed.
13: Let me be clear. Businesses are already suffering enough. The Chancellor must end the uncertainty today and rule out any new taxes. He must rule out increasing taxes on small businesses and the self-employed. And he must rule out an exit tax, the mere rumours of which are already causing Britain's wealth creators to flee the country.
0: Mr. Griffith has also promised to replace IR35, thank heavens, scrap Labour's family farm and family business inheritance taxes, take thousands of independent high street firms out of business rates, and pause the rollout of making tax difficult. After a bruising period for the Conservatives, does a renewed focus on the economy suggest the party is beginning to find its voice again? But are these plans realistic? Well, my panel's still with me, James Price and Scarlett McGuire. James, this is manna from heaven for Conservatives, and he's going to scrap IR35, that anti-entrepreneurial, nasty piece of law introduced by Gordon Brown and kept by a succession of Tory chancellors. His jibe at John Healey was, I think, both cruel and very funny. He's doing a very good job in his first few days.
5: I think so. I think it's been fantastic. And I think I was the first person to do some of the sums on Andrew Griffith and work out that he has more years of experience in the private sector by himself. And it's not just any old private sector experience. He was running one of the top FTSE 100 companies, a very successful private sector career. He's had more years of experience in the private sector than Andy Burnham's entire cabinet put together. So is it any wonder that he actually understands how the economy works? Whereas everybody seemingly in the Labour Party, whether it was Rachel Reeves, the last Chancellor, whether it's the new guy now without Rachel Reeves' rhetoric, but almost forget his name of John Healey, that these people just don't understand the kind of animal spirits, the human spirits, whatever it may be, that drives capitalism, that drives entrepreneurship. The idea that if you work hard for something, you should get to keep lots of what you make and earn yourself. He understands that, Andrew Griffith, and I think that will be a great mainstay for the Conservative Party to rebuild.
0: And his advice to the Chancellor was very sensible, wasn't it? To rule out things you are not going to do, to try and create some certainty, because in the last two budgets, Rachel Reeves caused a lot of uncertainty by flying endless kites, which genuinely damage the economy.
4: Yes, but I think that the budget should be a secret until the Chancellor steps up. I think that what's been happening in the last few years is utterly wrong. So as far as I'm concerned, is he would say that, wouldn't he? But I looked at his speech. I mean, he doesn't say anything surprising. What he says is, I'm going to help small businesses. Well, I rang my brother, who does a small business helpline and has more years than the two of you have done in business. And he said, well, what's he saying about late payments? That's the biggest thing for small businesses, is late payments. And this goes on and on and on. And actually, it's not. He says the paperwork isn't that bad, actually. What really matters is that your turnover works. So actually, I mean, I think it's great if he makes tax easier, but to get up and you look at it, and it was just rhetoric. I have no idea what he's going to do.
0: Well, there were a number of specifics. IR35, the change in business rates.
4: He did. He said redo it.
0: No. He said to get rid of it. Yes, very specifically.
4: And you put something else in its place.
0: No. He said he was going to scrap it. He was absolutely clear on IR35 that he was going to get rid of it, and it is one of the most anti-entrepreneurial taxes you can imagine, because it discourages people from setting up their own business. It's the first step in developing your own business by becoming a consultant, working independently, not having any job security. And Gordon Brown assumed that everybody was always spending their whole lives doing nothing but avoiding tax. And Gordon, and what's his name? George Osborne took much the same view.
4: Jacob, can I say, as somebody who's run a small business and since I got out of my small business has been freelance all the time, and this rubbish that James says that, you know, the people in the cabinet don't understand how people work hard. Of course they do. They work incredibly hard.
0: But none of them's run a serious business.
4: You know, the people in the cabinet don't understand how people work hard. Of course they do. They work incredibly hard.
0: But none of them's run a serious business.

0: people of, you know, whenever we talk about the things that the Tories have done, oh no, that's all.
1: But you can't think of any.
2: Seriously,
1: you have to
0: think
1: you're busted.
0: I am trying to think of the one that where Kemi went. We always. Oh, I know. It was the neo-Nazi that was going to become a councillor, and that was fine. That was fine. Somebody who'd been misogynistic and anti-Semitic and gone to jail
1: and then it was stopped, and Louise Hague is de facto deputy prime minister.
0: Because she did something in her 20s. And this guy...
1: She committed a crime, not just something.
3: If we're letting people off of doing crimes in their 20s, then we better build some more prison places.
1: We better have...
0: She never went to jail. It was
1: fraud. It's quite a serious crime. Anyway, we need to move on. Alas, we could talk about the iniquities of Louise Hague for days, I think. What we've got coming up in just a moment is this. Okay, something's happening. We're going to break. Andy Burnham's devolution plans are coming up afterwards anyway. They're being exposed. They will lead to higher taxes and more state control, and cost of the existing combined authorities continuing to rise. Is devolution simply...
4: Hello again, and welcome to the latest update from the Met Office for GB News. The showers that we've seen so many of through the last 24 hours will tend to ease overnight, leaving things cool and clear, but with further rain spilling in from the Atlantic during Friday, courtesy of the next weather system on its way. For the time being, though, isobars are tending to open out across the UK, so it's going to be less windy, still breezy enough for much of Scotland and Northern Ireland overnight, and that breeze will continue to send some showers in. They won't be quite as frequent or as prolonged, however, overnight, and they'll mostly be across the northern half of the UK, further south, clear spells, where we've got those clear skies. And with the wind tending to ease a touch, temperatures in some sheltered spots down into the mid-single figures. So chill in the air for some of us first thing Friday, but actually plenty of sunshine for Wales, for southern England into the Midlands, a bit more cloud further north into northern England, and we've still got these showers coming in for western Scotland in particular. Northern Ireland, fewer showers, but increasingly cloudy at this stage. And actually, a lot of the showers more focused across northern Scotland, where it will continue to be rather windy. Then through the morning, we've got the cloud increasing across much of Ireland, Northern Ireland, outbreaks of rain moving in. Those outbreaks of rain turning increasingly heavy and persistent during the morning and spilling into much of Scotland, Northern and Central England, as well as Wales. You can see, however, that the south and southeast tend to stay dry, and with some sunshine holding on in the far southeast, temperatures reaching 22 Celsius. Through the weekend, it's going to stay very mixed. I think a showery start to Saturday, especially for Scotland. Areas of cloud and outbreaks of rain pushing south across the southern half of the UK, and that rain on and off at times this weekend, but slowly it will turn drier, it will turn sunnier, and it will turn warmer into early next week.
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1: Devolution is revealing itself as the expensive scam that it is. Andy Burnham's plan to shift power from Westminster to regional mayors will, in reality, just create more control and costs at the existing combined authorities, which go up and up. In Greater Manchester, hundreds more officials now earn over £50,000, while council staffing has continued to rise as well. With plans to expand the number of mayoral authorities from 18 to 38, taxpayers could end up paying for more politicians, more bureaucrats, and more layers of government rather than the benefits Burnham has postulated. So, ahead of next month's budget, is devolution simply a ruse for higher taxes to fund the expansion of state control? I'm very pleased to be joined now by the director.

0: Director of the Northern Powerhouse Partnership, Henry Murison. Thank you very much for joining me. The costs are enormous, aren't they? That the West of England Combined Authority, which is a terrible racket in my part of the world, has gone up from 4.2 million to 20 million in staff costs in 6 years. So this is just about wasting taxpayers' money.
1: On the contrary, Jacob, we're finishing the work you started to try and make the civil service a lot smaller. So I'm absolutely committed to making sure that we can reduce the size of the civil service dramatically, because since Brexit, actually in the run-up, local government and the regional state has been getting comparatively smaller, but the civil service has become hugely bloated. And in fact, when you were in government, I was one of the advocates for a lock, so that whenever we devolve power, we remove civil servants. And I'm afraid when you were in government, that wasn't instituted. But actually, the cabinet has agreed that they will significantly reduce the size of the civil service, which will significantly outweigh the numbers of those who are being hired in the regions. Actually, a lot of the people who are going to be hired in these new combined authorities, including by Reform and Conservative mayors like Andrea Jenkins, your former colleague, Ben Houch, and the Conservative mayor in the Tees Valley, they've all been offered secondments from the civil service. So actually, these will not be new public servants at all. These will be people currently working in jobs in the civil service who are simply repurposed to work in the regions, often taking on bigger portfolios and doing the job of some of their former colleagues in government several times over. So I think there is definitely a route under this Prime Minister to save significant money. And actually, it does follow on from some of the ideas you had when you were a minister, which was that we need to make the civil service dramatically smaller. And I agree with that.
0: I was very keen to make the civil service smaller, but not to really simply redesignate them as people who are working in the regions. I've always thought that devolution was a racket, because you will find that you simply get people moved from one centre to another with no overall cut. And the costs are huge, and the pay. You're paying people, Catherine Hammond, the chief executive of the South Yorkshire Combined Authorities, getting £220,000 a year. You don't need these jobs.
1: I mean, I would argue that whenever one references individuals by name, that's a little unfair. The chief exec of the South
0: Public figures. They're public figures. MPs' salaries are public. Prime Minister's salary is public. It's perfectly fair.
1: I mean, that particular role is responsible for doing several things that used to all be separate organisations. So under the Conservatives' policing reforms, there was a separate police and crime commissioner for South Yorkshire. The person who ran that office, all the people who worked there have been abolished. They've been replaced with a single public sector body. And I would argue that the South Yorkshire Combined Authority, as well as taking on some civil servants who are no longer needed in the centre, is driving significant growth. We saw, for example, that on the Advanced Manufacturing Park recently, when we look back at the productivity data, that the Advanced Manufacturing Park has achieved productivity growth of over 200%. That's on the site of the Battle of Orgreaves. This isn't an easy place to deliver growth. So I'm perfectly happy, Jacob, to defend the idea that we should have a small number of senior leaders in the public sector who are paid well.
0: Who are paid very well.
1: And I'm not one of them. I'm privately funded, by the way. But my view would be, apologies, that the simple solution is that in the end, the civil service has not been delivering the goods on growth. And by giving levers to local leaders, we can do a better job.
0: I agree that
1: there's been a real problem.
0: Sorry, just ask a question. There's been a real problem with public sector productivity that has declined actually since 1997. But I find it very hard to believe that creating new bureaucratic structures which have a cost to set them up, which inevitably take time to settle down, whose budgets seem to increase exponentially, who are going to be given extra taxing power, is actually the way to make things more efficient. We need fewer people. We need more use of AI. I actually agree with you that paying good people well, if you can have fewer people, is not a stupid thing to do. I just don't see that in these regions that don't relate to natural communities, they don't relate to their where people think of themselves as being from, is going to be a way to create either more vibrant local democracy or greater efficiency within the public sector.
1: I think you advance a fair argument, which is that we need to be very mindful of the costs of these structures. And I think we also need to be mindful, though, Jacob, of the cost of the dead hand of the state. So central government has allowed UK productivity to stagnate for the last 10 years. Yet in Greater Manchester, where we did have a well-developed combined authority that you have rightly mentioned has significant resources, We've delivered productivity growth far above the national average. So I think my argument would be that in Greater Manchester, actually, the private sector has been very supportive of the role of the Combined Authority. In fact, the Combined Authority has invested in real estate and attracted significant returns and leveraged investment that wouldn't have otherwise happened. And so the confidence of the private sector I represent has been that they have been able to invest more money alongside an active state with some of the skills that are needed, but not necessarily to too many people.
0: I need to go over to my panel, but thank you so much for joining me and thank you for your time. My panel is still with me, James Price and Scarlett McGuire. James, I just scrap all these devolved authorities. I think they're a complete waste of time and money. I want to reduce the size of the state. I don't want to move it from London to Manchester.
2: No, I'm completely with you. The best argument there that this chap tried to make was this idea that, well, we're getting rid of the central civil service and just moving it into other places where it will have fewer of the kind of economies of scale. You have less talent, perhaps, in lots of places. We see what happens when you move certain agencies to different parts of the country. People don't want to move necessarily to those parts of the country.
0: Well, so you can't just do this. Like the statistics office in Newport.
2: Absolutely. Right, yeah. And to the point where the Bank of England, I think, doesn't look at the ONS statistics as being reliable anymore, for example. And your example is exactly right, that we need to reduce the size of the state, have the government try and do less, and then it can focus on the smaller things it does better.
0: Scott, the other thing I don't like about devolution is that when you talk about Scotland and Wales, they are natural units to which people feel an affection and has a democratic legitimacy. But most of these units are bureaucratic constructs. Nobody in Somerset thinks of themselves as being in the West of England Combined Authority Partnership area. People in Greater Manchester often don't actually like the centre of Manchester. They view themselves as separate communities. And I think imposing this type of government on people is actually very undemocratic.
3: No, yeah, I think that, you know, a lot of people in England feel that everything is run from London and they hate London. I mean, part of Brexit was we hate London, okay? So what we're saying is, okay, that's...
0: Yes, but do it then according to natural communities. So do it in Yorkshire according to the ridings where people had a sense of community, doing according to the historic counties, rather than these random agglomerations that are drawn up by bureaucrats who think they're convenient.
3: No, I mean they're not so much random,
0: but they are random.
3: I think the real basic thing is actually allowing people to say, no, it's not one size fits all. It's different here. We want different things. Here in London we have, as much as we might complain about it, incredible transport. Trying to get from Leeds to Manchester very often, and those are two big cities that rely on each other. I mean, the transport up north is appalling.
0: But that sort of thing has to be done nationally, mm-hmm. because you're going from two different authorities. No, so you need...
3: The Northern Power... I mean, that's what the Northern Powerhouse was about, was it was about saying, we need things, we need to join up.
0: But it needs central government direction and cash.
2: Cash is exactly the point. The Northern Powerhouse was such a gimmick because you still didn't raise the money yourself. It's all very well to be generous, as we know, with other people's money, which, by the way, is also what happens with the Scottish Parliament, the Scottish Government, Welsh Government as well. It's all still redistribution of money from, frankly, London and the South East to other places. And people might not mind doing that if they really feel part of the United Kingdom, which they should. It's a great thing to do. But I think people would feel better if they were raising that money and spending it. They'd spend it more carefully if it was Somerset, if it was Gloucestershire, wherever else it may be.
0: Thank you very much, my brilliant panel. What we've got in a moment is that the brother of the late Diana Princess of Wales, Lord Spencer, has made a series of extraordinary new claims, including that the King sounded giddily elated like a lottery winner when the late Princess died. Is the difficult relationship between the late Princess and the King continuing to haunt the monarchy?
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0: The brother of the late Diana, Princess of Wales, Lord Spencer, has made a series of extraordinary new claims. Lord Spencer's latest allegation is that the King sounded giddily elated like a lottery winner when he called on the morning that the late Princess had died, and also claims she told her brother that before the wedding he admitted that he was not in love with her. In a more sinister turn, Lord Spencer says the late Princess even contemplated ending her life, but stopped because of her sons. Yesterday, after an extraordinary claim that the King said we'll forget about Diana soon enough after he learnt of her death, Buckingham Palace released a remarkable statement. While we do not comment on books as a matter of principle, His Majesty is mindful that the pain of fraternal grief can cloud reason, affect judgment and colour memory in ways others do not recognise, even many years after such a loss. 29 years after her death is the difficult relationship between Diana, Princess of Wales and the King, continuing to haunt the monarchy. Well, I'm joined now by the royal journalist of the Daily Mail and biographer of Queen Elizabeth II, a book on which Buckingham Palace should have commented and said it's brilliant and should be bought by all His Majesty's loyal subjects, Robert Harden. Robert, quite extraordinary statement from the palace yesterday, basically saying that Spencer's potty.
13: It was an extraordinary statement in response to an extraordinary claim. It definitely had echoes of Her Late Majesty's immortal line, recollections may vary. I mean, that was the thrust of it. I think the speed and the forcefulness behind the statement reflect just how cross and appalled the King is about this, the inference that he was in any way upbeat, let alone elated.
0: The King is not a giddy person.
13: No, and Spencer said he felt like a lottery winner. I mean, just this is, you know, I'm old enough to remember that period very well. I was a royal correspondent at the time, covered it in detail. But the thing that sticks in my mind was actually being at Westminster Abbey at the funeral, for whatever reason, a row of us were put literally on a gantry looking down on the royal family throughout that entire funeral service. On TV, the royal family were barely seen, a couple of sort of cutaway shots, but we were there throughout. And no one was more upset during that service, I vividly remember, than Prince Charles. And it just, these remarks, they just bear no relation to the Prince Charles or the King Charles. styles that, you know, you and I have sort of watched and followed over the years. However, we weren't privy to the conversation. Earl Spencer is a distinguished historian. Clearly, this is how 29 years on, this is the narrative that's embedded itself in his head. But clearly, it's not in the king's head.
0: But this is rather sort of Duke of Sussex-like, Duchess of Sussex-like own truth, because I think at the time, Spencer gave an interview to an American broadcaster saying that he and the king had a perfectly sensible relationship and everything was fine. And so there's been quite an evolution of his memory, to put it kindly.
13: I mean, I remember very soon after that, actually, well, we're a matter of weeks anyway, we in the Royal Press Corps were all on a plane with the then Prince Charles off to South Africa because he had a very important trip to meet Nelson Mandela with one of his charities. It happened to be half term, so he brought Prince Harry along too. And I remember seeing the reunion because Earl Spencer by that point was living in South Africa. It was perfectly happy, cordial. You know, there was no indication of any kind of animus there at all. And I think when we start looking at some of the other claims in this book, it's an extraordinary read. It's in Tomorrow's Mail. I mean, people will lap it up. It's probably the most explosive royal memoir since Harry's book Spare came out in 2024. But people will find they'll very quickly look at things and go, hang on, that doesn't quite stack up. I mean, there's an accusation in there in later serialization that Earl Spencer's father, Johnny Spencer, had a romantic liaison with the future Elizabeth II when he was her equerry, and that this had to be quashed by Lord Mountbatten, and that this greatly upset the family. And I thought, well, hang on. Johnny Spencer became equerry to Elizabeth II in 1952, by which time she'd been married for 5 years, was a mother of two, and was very happily married to Prince Philip. So the idea that there'd be some sort of liaison with her equerry, I mean, it's for the birds.
0: It's sheer invention. But this is so odd because Spencer is a distinguished historian. He's written some very good, very readable history books.
13: Yeah, excellent books.
0: And yet his memories seem to be slightly all over the place.
13: Well, I think we've seen with him, his previous book was what some would unkindly call a misery memoir, but I mean, a story of his very unhappy childhood at his prep school. And again, I wasn't there, I make no comment on it, but yeah, clearly he's, I think in recent years, he's decided book-wise to sort of start going back into some pretty unhappy space, and you know, I think this follows in that mould.
0: Somebody said, but I can't be absolutely certain about this, that he's been on the Hoffman course, which encourages people to think about their childhood and blame everything on their parents. Mm. So there are explanations, possibly, that these memories emerge because they're brought out by...
13: I'm certainly not going to start... I'm not going to speculate on what Prince Charles and Earl Spencer were talking about 29 years ago. However, there is tucked away at the end of the serial in Tomorrow's Mail, and like I said, it's a great read. But he does talk about how he thinks that his sister, the Princess of Wales, had ADHD, and he says we both suffered from something called, and I'm afraid you'll have to remind me, it's called syndrome.
0: Yes,
13: and it says it makes you particularly predisposed to a very like strong reaction to criticism.
0: But none of us like being criticised.
13: Apparently, this is a syndrome, and he had it, and so did she. So, you know, there we are.
0: How damaging is this to the royal family? They've got Duke of Sussex, they've got the former Prince Andrew, they've now getting it in the neck from Spencer.
13: I have to say, I don't think it's that damaging because I think the public have a very settled view now of their king. They've grown up with him. They've known him for all their lives. I found it fascinating when I was writing my biography of him to look at the first few weeks of his reign when he was under attack on multiple fronts, mainly from California, it has to be said. There was a new series of The Crown, which painted him and him in a very bad light vis-a-vis Diana, followed rapidly by Harry and Meghan's six-part documentary, Harry and Meghan, followed immediately after that by all the interviews leading up to Harry's book, Spare. You had about 3 months of non-stop negative headlines. I studied all, and there was a lot of polling around that period, as you would expect at the start of the reign. And the dial didn't move. The public had exactly the same view of him at the beginning as at the end, and I suspect that will be the same after Earl Spencer's book has moved on.
0: They like him as a dutiful,
13: They just know him. We've grown up with him. You know, we know what he's like.
0: We have confidence.
13: And if you think he's the sort of person who would feel like a lottery winner because his ex-wife and the mother of his children had died, well, you will think that. I think most people will take a different view.
0: Robert, thank you so much for coming in. God save the king. Could reading The Sun be good for your health? I do it every day for medical reasons. A new study published by, of course, The Sun claims regularly reading the newspaper can cut your risk of Alzheimer's by 33%, as well as suggestions that it can reduce stress, improve sleep, and even make you happier. So ignore the anti-Sun bias the left loves to spread. It may make you healthier, happier, and stronger. Listening to The State of the Nation on GB News makes you live to 1,000. Anyway, that's all from me. Next, it's Alex Armstrong up for Patrick Christie's. I'll be back on Monday. Goodbye and good gardening, as they say on Gardener's Question Time.
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14: Hello again and welcome to the latest update from the Met Office for GB News. The showers that we've seen so many of through the last 24 hours will tend to ease overnight, leaving things cool and clear, but with further rain spilling in from the Atlantic during Friday could have the next weather system on its way. For the time being though, isobars are tending to open out across the UK, so it's going to be less windy, still breezy enough for much of Scotland and Northern Ireland overnight, and that breeze will continue to send some showers in. They won't be quite as frequent or as prolonged, however, overnight, and they'll mostly be across the northern half of the UK, further south, clear spells, where we've got those clear skies, and with the wind tending to ease a touch, temperatures in some sheltered spots down into the mid-single figures. So, chill in the air for some of us first thing Friday, but actually plenty of sunshine for Wales, for southern England, into the Midlands. A bit more cloud further north into northern England, and we've still got these showers coming in for western Scotland in particular. Northern Ireland, fewer showers, but increasingly cloudy at this stage, and actually a lot of the showers more focused across northern Scotland, where it will continue to be rather windy. Then through the morning, we've got the cloud increasing across much of Ireland, Northern Ireland, outbreaks of rain moving in. Those outbreaks of rain turning increasingly heavy and persistent during the morning and spilling into much of Scotland, Northern and Central England, as well as Wales. You can see, however, that the south and southeast tend to stay dry, and with some sunshine holding on in the far southeast, temperatures reaching 22 Celsius. Through the weekend, it's going to stay very mixed. I think a showery start to Saturday, especially for Scotland. Areas of cloud and outbreaks of rain pushing south across the southern half of the UK. And that rain on and off at times this weekend. But slowly, it will turn drier, it will turn sunnier, and it will turn warmer into early next week.
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38: Good evening, it's 9 o'clock. I'm Alex Armstrong covering for Patrick Christie. So, of course, he takes a well-earned break after his trip to France. Tonight on the show, an Afghan illegal migrant is sentenced to 14 years in jail today for raping two schoolgirls. And yeah, calls for the government to ban Patriot Platform, the group behind the migrant protests in Dover and in Portsmouth. Plus,
39: leading China in AI, we're the most sophisticated country in the world. And frankly, I want to keep it that way, because whoever wins, AI wins.
38: Well, the king has waded into the row over artificial intelligence today, warning of existential dangers. Are governments around the world doing enough to protect us from the technology, though? And
40: it is a point to remember that of all the ironies about Diana, perhaps the greatest was this. A girl given the name of the ancient goddess of hunting was, in the end, the most hunted person of the modern age.
38: More devastating revelations from Earl Spencer's new book. He says King Charles was giddily elated on the night Diana died. We'll get into that. Also tonight, the Archbishop of Canterbury has been forced to withdraw an award she gave to a Muslim cleric on 9/11, by the way, of all the days, who had previously praised Bin Laden. Well, I'm going to be joined by a haulage firm boss who was fined after illegal migrants climbed into his lorry. And on my panel tonight, journalist and broadcaster Linda Jubilee, Tory peer Lord Bailey, and ex-Labour advisor Matthew Larza. And just when you thought these pro-Palestine celebs couldn't get any more insufferable, this happened.
41: When he said that, I was like, I say free Palestine to my children every night. I think children should be exposed to politics.
38: Can you imagine that? Those poor kids. Your Thursday night starts right here.

0: Two 14-year-old girls have been raped in Bolton by an Afghan illegal migrant who was granted indefinite leave to remain in Britain. 29-year-old paedophile Sultani Bakatash arrived in the UK in 2022. Well, in December 2025, he groomed one child on Snapchat, invited her and a friend to his flat at Georgina Court, plied both 14-year-olds with vodka, and raped them as they drifted in and out of consciousness. One girl later told police she kept thinking she was going to die. Well, Bakatash, the coward, fled to his brother's house, but Greater Manchester Police had him in custody within 48 hours. Well, he denies the crimes ever happened. He also claimed the girl said they were 19 and nearly 18. He claimed the sex was consensual and instigated by them. Then Bakatash, the coward, changed his story and said no sexual activity had happened at all. And in the witness box, through an interpreter nonetheless, he said Satan took over after he drank vodka. Well, after a four-week trial at Bolton Crown Court, he was found guilty of two counts of rape, two of assault by penetration, and one of sexual assault. Today, the judge cautioned that a risk persists that he may intoxicate adult women to commit rape in the future. Sounds like a great upstanding guy we want in this country, doesn't it? He was sentenced to 14 years in prison with an additional 2 years on license. He's got to avoid contact with any child under 16 for 20 years. He's also liable to be deported, thank God. But is this yet another perfect example of the suicidal empathy the refugees welcome here crowd are dying to show off to the rest of the world? The same people helping illegals through charities in Calais, perhaps? I don't know. Many people might say these successive rapes are also on their hands, might they? Well, Chief Superintendent Helen Critchley said he showed a blatant disregard for his victims and the long-term impact on them. Those girls will live with this trauma for life, while Bakatash will be a free man in less than a decade with good behaviour, won't he? And now, of course, the government wants you to share the illegal migrant burden, don't they? Not my words, the words of the Prime Minister, Andy Burnham.
1: I do have to say, we cannot have a situation where it's only the poorest communities in the country that receive, you know, all of the dispersal of refugees and asylum seekers. I do believe all parts of the country need to work to play their part. It's a challenging issue. We're working at it. We understand people's concerns.
0: Begs the question, will he and his government be sharing the burden if more rapes of women, children and even men these days occur as a result of his government's failure to close the open border? Should we find out the thoughts of my panel on that? Journalist and broadcaster Linda Jubilee's here, Conservative peer Sean Lord-Bailey, and of course, former Labour advisor Matthew Larza. Good evening, guys.
2: Good evening.
0: Lord-Bailey, I'll start with you. I promised the audience here when I first started doing this, coming here on GB News, that we would not stop talking about these cases, because it feels very often that we've forgotten the consequences of the open borders that we've allowed here in Britain for almost a decade now. And I think people need to see the end result. We hear week after week, another two little girls, underage girls, have been raped. We're told there's nothing wrong with these men. There's no evidence to prove that most of them coming here are unsafe. We've got people in charities in France, potentially aiding migrants over to Britain. It feels to me, when we hear words like Andy Burnham, we need to share the burden, they think that's really resonating with people.
3: I think there's two things to say. Firstly, those two girls and their families will be absolutely devastated. And if you're from the Welcome Refugee Brigade, you do have to at least admit to yourself there's a higher statistical propensity for these men to offend in this way. That's just a fact. And you do need to take that into account when you're talking about who we welcome and how we welcome. That's really important. Mm. The other piece, of course, is the Home Office. The Home Office have to clearly explain what's going to happen, because what I fear is, and talk about deportation now, in 5, 6, 7, 8 years' time when he gets out, he'll appeal and he'll be able to say, I've had no life in Afghanistan, we'll have to keep him, and we'll have to spend hundreds of thousands of pounds protecting the public from that man when we could have just sent him away. And I do think we are at a point now where we're going to have to be a little bit more cautious about who we let in the country and how we monitor those people. And not fear racism. Why the chattering classes have backed off is because they're afraid of being called racist. Being called racist is much preferable to letting young girls get raped.
2: Yeah.
0: Linda, this is a, again, it's young girls. And this is the thing, you know, no one wants to see any rapes. It's almost every day now, we see a headline like this one, either adult women, we've even seen men be raped more recently, we've seen those stories come up. Two schoolgirls.
4: So I'm going to say that, let me be clear about this. I've worked with Afghan women, as you know.
0: Yeah.
4: So I've met Afghan men, some of them absolutely fine, interpreters, assisted the British Army, etc., etc. Some decent guys, decent family men. The problem lies with undocumented men that come into this country that have no papers, no documentation. We don't know anything about them. And even amongst the ones I met, I can say that when they came from rural areas of Afghanistan with a different mindset and a different culture, they behave in an entirely different way. I have been threatened by them and I've had to go to the police about it. Thankfully, they did not know where I lived. Mm. But what we are dealing with now sometimes is it are men who simply do not understand that when they're dealing with children, not just technically children, these girls are adolescent girls. You cannot behave that way with them. It's absolutely outrageous. And although I wasn't in Bolton Crown Court, so I don't know the details of the proceedings, to get 14 years, where I think the courts are far too lenient on rapists in this country, to get 14 years, the crimes must have been horrendous. So what needs to happen is he needs to serve his term or whatever part of his term he serves, and then he needs to be deported.
0: Mm. But the problem is, and Matthew, I'll put this to you, obviously this happened in 2022. Labour wasn't in office then. Mm. This happened under the last Conservative government. This man was let in. Of course, you know, there's a lot to be said about the Tories doing that. We've scrutinised them quite a lot, but you guys are in office now. Andy Burnham could choose to do some more dramatic things to close the border. And he could choose to be a bit tougher when it comes to negotiating with Afghanistan. We see Germany picking up the pace with Syria. We've seen other countries try to make returns agreements. It feels when we see the Prime Minister say, we're sharing the burden around the country, that seems to me like we're sharing quite serious problems around the country.
5: Well, when he says we're sharing the burden around the country, he's not saying that he thinks the burden is either a good thing or the right-sized burden. I mean, the government is very, very clear. It wants to reduce the number of illegal arrivals in the country. That's why it's good that at the moment, let's hope it continues, the number of small boats arrivals is falling dramatically by about 40% so far over year on year. The issue, I think, is that in terms of that burden, those who do come, I think we have to share them around the country, which is what he's saying, not that we want to, we want to have a larger number of migrants. On this particular case, I mean, it's obviously an absolutely horrific case. And as has been said, I mean, it will have changed those young girls' lives and their families' lives forever. But my understanding is that he actually had worked for the British forces in Afghanistan, and therefore that's why he'd come on one of those schemes. That's what some of the reporting says. So I'm not sure that he was in the same category as the people who are currently being spread around the country.
4: Those were evacuees. Mm. The people that came under Operation Pitting or several other schemes were evacuees, and they came because they helped the British Army.
5: Yeah.
4: It would be interesting to find out if this man is one of those.
5: Because it's not quite clear from the reporting, whether he was.
4: Not clear, but that if he is, I would find that even more disturbing.
3: But the deep thing is this: look, men are men. Just because you're Afghanistan doesn't mean you're significantly different to a man who's born inside a British heart, except we do have a different cultural yardstick. That's very clear. So the point I'm making is men born here do bad things as well.
5: Absolutely.
3: You cannot get around the fact there's a higher statistical, this happens higher in those communities, statistically speaking. The key worry then...
0: Well, there's no government data on that. And I think what we've been asking for a really long time is for the government to release that data, because we know the police are collecting it. So what we would like the government to do is to let it out there. If they've got nothing to hide,
5: I think they should publish it.
0: Absolutely.
3: I would love to see them publish it, but they, for their own reasons, they won't. And nervous. Who knows? The point I'm trying to make is it doesn't matter what scheme they come from. Mm. If we don't know who they are, how they are, we're taking a big risk. Mm. And what we definitely do know about them, they grew up in an entirely different culture. Yep. They view women in an entirely different way.
5: Which the government acknowledges itself, which is why it handed the booklet out, the controversial booklet, which I mean, it was because it obviously you don't hand out a booklet explaining something if you don't think need to explain something.
4: I just want to say you cannot hand out a booklet saying you shouldn't be raped.
5: I'm not saying the booklet's a wise idea. I'm saying there's a reason for it. Yeah.
0: Hold on to that thought for just a second for me, Linda, because I would like to talk about that because I think that's part of the narrative here. But you were shaking your head when Matthew was talking about the boat levels falling 40%. Why was that? Do you disagree that it's to do with government policy?
3: Let's be clear. Matthew's correct about the figures, but it's falling 40% from such a high point.
5: It's true.
3: That's the point. That's the point. And I've sat on this stuff. I never make excuses for how many came under Conservatives.
0: Yeah.
3: I'm just not that guy. But the other piece is we are distributing them around the country. I go back to Rwanda. Was it perfect? No. But it dealt with the pull factors. Where this government is failing horrifically is with the pull factor. You've got to disturb two things. The business model and why people come here in the first place.
0: Yeah.
3: And until you do that, you won't get the numbers down to what we consider acceptable.
0: Mm. Linda, we were talking about this booklet, and you know, Kemi Badenoch's been very outspoken on this issue. She said not all cultures are equal. Many people watching at home tonight will fundamentally agree with her. The problem is that these boats, we don't know where they're coming from, first of all. We have no idea because the documentation is thrown in the water. We used to be able to take their phones off of them and go through their phones. We're not allowed to do that anymore under British laws because I think the government was sued, perhaps, for doing it. A few of them might even be in for compensation for having their phones confiscated. So we've got a system that's really stacked against British people who are worried. Piddington just voted in a massive, well, I don't say massive, but it was a massive result for them, for their small town, wasn't it? Mm. 91% of people in Piddington want to break away from Britain. Mm. That's how the strength of the feeling is. They're willing to say, we would rather leave Britain than have 1,250 of these men, which is they're all men.
4: But let me just go back to the point about the pamphlet. And I appreciate what you said, Matt. The pamphlet is saying, you know, we it's not acceptable to rape women in this country. Now, that pamphlet is going to have absolutely no influence at all on some men who are brought up in a completely different culture. Mm. There's no question about that. And although the situation before the Taliban came down may have been different in Kabul, which was more advanced, when you got to rural outlying areas, you met a society where women were second-class citizens, and that's a stretch. Some of them were just no more, and I've met them, no more than human incubators. Mm. It's not so long ago, less than 10 years ago, that a woman was stoned to death in a town square. That's what we're dealing with. Mm. I'm not saying things like that would... Well, actually, bad things are happening. Yeah. But the fact of the matter is, you can't change people's cultural outlook.
0: Well, look what's happening in Afghanistan under the Taliban today. It's even just getting even worse.
4: It's got worse again.
0: Matthew, do you agree with Kemi Badenoch that not all cultures are equal? Do you think men or perhaps people from certain countries have different ways of living their lives and looking at the world?
5: Well, I don't think all countries are the same because clearly things happen in different ways in different countries. So if you look at what we would regard as child marriage, people get married before 16 in different countries around the world. So if you come from a country where that is a common practice, not something that is being said by the hard right or the hard left, a fact, then that is clearly different to our rules and norms in this country. So clearly I think the cultures are different, which is why the government in that cack-handed way issued the booklet. But as you say, I think the booklet is pretty ineffective. Equal makes it sound like of different worth. I mean,
4: which
5: I think it's badly phrased, but certainly cultures aren't the same.
3: I don't think it's badly phrased. You have people believe in child marriage. You have people who think women are...
5: Well, I certainly don't believe in child marriage.
0: Sean's point is, that equal or not, right? Is a culture that values child marriage and raping women as like men can... this is my words, not yours, little Bailey. But if a culture values child rape or child marriage and they say that's okay, that's fine, 14-year-old girls, absolutely fine, I would say they're loved.
5: Yeah, I don't think they're... I can't think of a culture that endorses child rape, but obviously there's anywhere in the world. But clearly, countries have rules and social practices. Frankly, if I was in that country, I'd be campaigning against those practices. There are countries which have...
0: What happened to you if you did that?
5: I don't think I'd be invited onto national television is the answer.
3: That's what I want to make. What we're doing here is displaying we're too nice. Mm. There's not differences. That is a lesser culture.
0: Yes, I agree.
3: Killed gay people, flagrantly racist, believes in charm. That is a lesser culture. No, I think the words were correct.
0: No, I fundamentally agree with Kemi Badenoch on that issue. I absolutely do. Anyway, look, we've got a great British giveaway to give you now. 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
2: 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Or post your name and number to GB23 PO Box 8690 Derby DE1 9TT. UK only. Entrance must be 18 or over. Lines close at 4 p.m. on the 23rd of October. We may call the winner live after all entry routes have closed. Please check the closing time if listening or watching on demand. Good luck.
0: Yes, good luck everybody entering at home. Coming up on the show.
6: It is a point to remember that of all the ironies about Diana, perhaps the greatest was this. A girl given the name of the ancient goddess of hunting was, in the end, the most hunted person of the modern age.
0: Yes, well, the palace is scrambling tonight to get control of a massive crisis here. It's after more devastating, well, they revelations or are they comments from Al Spencer in his new book. He has claimed that King Charles was giddily ecstatic on the night Diana died. Is the king going to hit back at these rumours? But before we get into that... Well, what do you make of this one? A Labour peer is calling for the government to consider banning Patriot Platform. That's those lads there, the group behind the protests in Portsmouth and Dover. Would that really be a good idea? Would that be fair? That's coming up next.
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15: 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Klopp's remarks came in the wake of the AfD party securing 43.8% of the vote in Saxony-Anhalt state elections earlier this month. "I do not want to entrust national pride to the wrong people," he declared, adding, "I can be proud to be German while also being open-minded and diverse." That's the latest sport. 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
0: Welcome back to Patrick Christie's Tonight. I'm Alex Armstrong, covering for Patrick. Of course, he deserves a day off after all that incredible stuff he done in Calais the other day. So I hope Patrick's having a nice evening off. Moving on to our topic tonight. Should Patriot Platform, the group behind recent migrant protests, should they be banned? It's time for our head-to-head. Yeah, you heard that right. A Labour peer has called on the Home Secretary to proscribe Patriot Platform as a terror group. The group were behind, of course, recent migrant protests in Dover and Portsmouth, with mass supporters blocking roads and attempting to intercept newly arrived migrants. Now Baroness Chakrabarty, a lifelong human rights activist, you might recognise her, well, she's hit out at the group, claiming they appear explicitly to intend and incite violence and intimidation, and their uniforms signify a private army. But her comments, of course, have been branded hypocritical. While she called for the government to consider banning Patriot Platform, she maintains that the prescription of Palestine action is apparently, and I quote this, disproportionate and counterproductive. So tonight I'm asking, should Patriot Platform indeed be banned? Going head-to-head on this now, our social policy analyst, Dr. Rakib Hassan, and political commentator, Thomas Harries. Good evening, gentlemen. Thomas, evening. I'll start with you. Yeah, is it a bit hypocritical to be prescribing Patriot Platform? They haven't engaged in any terrorist-related activities. Palestine Action, of course, had engaged in terrorist activities under the definition there. So it would be a little bit far to ban them, perhaps, at this point in time?
19: Well, I would say that, look, the RNLI has temporarily closed one of its air stations in Portsmouth after staff and volunteers have faced physical abuse and doxing over bringing these migrants to shore. Now, you can have whatever opinion that you would like on what they're trying to advocate for here. But I think regardless of that, that is objectively a wrong thing to do. These are volunteers who are doing their job as part of, you know, a lifeboat force. And I just think, what are you really achieving here? You're essentially just shutting down a lifeboat station for a bit, you know, and in the case where someone in Portsmouth is genuinely in danger, there might actually be genuine consequences to that. So I just think, I don't think that what they're doing is a proportionate or fair protest. And I think that, you know, look, if you're going to call, if one has been prescribed as a Palestine Action has been prescribed as a terrorist group, then I think fair's fair. You know, there's physical abuse going on. So
0: yeah, but Thomas, the reason why Palestine Action were prescribed is because the group attacked a military site, right? And then, you know, the physical violence, you know, of individuals doesn't mean you get prescribed a terror group. It's the specific actions you take that would end up.
19: Is physical abuse of an actual like life organization not considered?
0: I'm not endorsing that, by the way, but all I'm saying is there's reasons why a group is prescribed a terror group and you know, condemned by people. I condemn all violence to anybody. I don't agree people should be wearing face masks. I don't actually agree people should be blocking roads either, quite frankly. But let me pass this over to Dr. Hassan. Dr. Hassan, good to see you this evening. It's been a while. What do you make of this? Should we be prescribing them as a terror group, this Patriot Platform?
20: No, I don't think so. But I think the position I hold is that I don't think Palestine Action should be prescribed as a terrorist organisation either. I think that that was a dramatic step taken by the UK government. By doing so, you're essentially putting organisations such as Palestine Action on an equal footing with the likes of Islamic State. barbaric genocidal death cult and Al-Qaeda. And I think that that is deeply unwise. And because of that dramatic step taken by the UK government, we've seen these quite comical scenes of a wave of octogenarians being arrested because ultimately, well, they're expressing solidarity with Palestine Action and more widely the pain, misery and suffering being endured by the Palestinian people at the hands of the current Israeli government. And I think that when you talk about Patriot Platform, this is an inevitable consequence of our failed border security. This is a fundamental failure of the British state, especially the Home Office, which has its core responsibilities being border security and public safety. We have an ongoing small boats emergency, which has placed significant strain on the country's social fabric, especially some of the most deprived communities in the country. So my view is very clear. I don't think Palestine Action should be designated as a terrorist organisation. And I think that's the case for Patriot Platform as well.
0: Yeah, Thomas, I'll pass this back to you then. Look, I mean, we're getting to a bit of silly season, perhaps, where we're just prescribing everyone as terrorists that we don't...
20: Patriot Platform as well.
0: Yeah, Thomas, I'll pass this back to you then. Look, I mean, we're getting to a bit of silly season, perhaps, where we're just prescribing everyone as terrorists that we...

0: being carted away by police officers. I think comparatively, there is a point of comparison here to be made, though, obviously. I think there is a difference between elderly women holding up signs and masked men, you know, dozens and dozens of masked men, basically. And we have seen people say that they felt intimidated by it. And again, I just come back to the point that, as far as I was aware, at least, I mean, obviously, maybe you know more than me about this, but I wasn't aware of any, like, physical abuse that took place at a Power Stone Action organization. That was the case here. And I think, look, Danny Tomo, the guy who's been organizing these rallies, these protests, is someone who has been done for attempted kidnapping. And I don't really think this is being born out of I think it's being weaponized by a certain group of people to try and kind of divide people and make a situation even worse than perhaps it already is.
1: Yeah, I'll first of all say this, Thomas. Like you were mentioning Palestine Action. I want to move away from this because I want to talk about Patriot Platform. But when it came to violence, of course, like, you know, there's multiple occasions where they've been violent, including, you know, driving that van into a building, assaulting an officer, whacking a hammer down, and some of them are in prison. So, you know, I'll just say they are quite violent in many cases. So I'll just put that out there just for a bit of balance. It's weaponization, Raqib. What do you think of that, Dr. Hassan?
2: No, I think that's definitely the case. I'd really make this point, especially from an anti-terrorism perspective. Designating an organisation as a terrorist entity is a very serious course of action. And I think that we do have a number of far-right outfits who are designated as terrorist groups. These are genuine neo-Nazi, thoroughly vile organisations. Now, that's not to say there's unpleasant elements of Patriot Platform. That is a very real possibility. But I think the point here is that we should guard against the heavy hand of the British state. The British state has made a number of foreign policy failures, especially when it comes to Israel-Palestine. So in that sense, there is a purpose for Palestine Action. I also think there's been fundamental failures with the small boats emergency and illegal immigration in general. And if those failures had not taken place, maybe organisations such as Patriot Platform wouldn't even need to exist.
1: Yeah, I think the feeling, and I think that'll be the feeling for the people on the left when they feel the same way about Palestine stuff. They'll probably feel that their group's not being looked after as well. And I think this is the issue we're in. We're in a very divided country now because I think successive governments have failed to address these issues, or at least come down on a side and just sat on the fence for so long. Pick a side, for goodness sake. Anyway, you two, thank you very much for the debate this evening. Do appreciate you coming on. Coming up here on the show, though.
3: We're leading China in AI. We're the most sophisticated country in the world. And frankly, I want to keep it that way because whoever wins, AI wins.
1: Does he know what he's talking about? Does he? I mean, I'm not entirely sure this time. I agree with Trump about a lot of things, but I think he's got this one very, very wrong. The king, of course, has waded into this AI debate. He's warned about existential dangers of artificial intelligence. So what's it going to take for our governments around the world to actually listen to the people who know what they're talking about to protect our entire species? Before that, though...
4: It is a point to remember that of all the ironies about Diana, perhaps the greatest was this. A girl given the name of the ancient goddess of hunting was, in the end, the most hunted person of the modern age.
1: Well, the palace is scrambling tonight to get control of this massive crisis that's unfolding after Earl Spencer's new book is coming out. He says, apparently, King Charles was giddily ecstatic on the night Diana died. Is any of it true? Will the king hit back? GB News Royal Correspondent Cameron Walker is going to join me live, the man who knows all about this stuff, in just a few minutes' time.
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8: There's a lot of fine weather across the Mediterranean and southern Europe at the moment. It's less hot in the Canaries compared with how we started the week. There are some showers across Cyprus, clearing through Friday. A fine weekend to come here. Thundery activity expected through Italy, not as lively as the last few days, but still plenty of thunderstorms, especially inland, largely fine for Spain. And it has been exceptionally hot in the Canary Islands, but less so over the next few days. Temperatures back towards average.
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0: The showers that we've seen so many of through the last 24 hours will tend to ease overnight, leaving things cool and clear, but with further rain spilling in from the Atlantic during Friday, courtesy of the next weather system on its way. For the time being, though, isobars are tending to open out across the UK, so it's going to be less windy, still breezy enough for much of Scotland and Northern Ireland overnight, and that breeze will continue to send some showers in. They won't be quite as frequent or as prolonged, however, overnight, and they'll mostly be across the northern half of the UK, further south, clear spells, where we've got those clear skies. And with the wind tending to ease a touch, temperatures in some sheltered spots down into the mid-single figures. So chill in the air for some of us first thing Friday, but actually plenty of sunshine for Wales, for southern England into the Midlands, a bit more cloud further north into northern England, and we've still got these showers coming in for western Scotland in particular. Northern Ireland, fewer showers, but increasingly cloudy at this stage, and actually a lot of the showers more focused across northern Scotland, where it will continue to be rather windy. Then through the morning, we've got the cloud increasing across much of Ireland, Northern Ireland, outbreaks of rain moving in. Those outbreaks of rain turning increasingly heavy and persistent during the morning and spilling into much of Scotland, Northern and Central England, as well as Wales. You can see, however, that the south and southeast tend to stay dry, and with some sunshine holding on in the far southeast, temperatures reaching 22 Celsius. Through the weekend, it's going to stay very mixed. I think a showery start to Saturday, especially for Scotland. Areas of cloud and outbreaks of rain pushing south across the southern half of the UK, and that rain on and off at times this weekend, but slowly it will turn drier, it will turn sunnier, and it will turn warmer into early next week.
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3: Welcome back, everybody. Breaking news, Buckingham Palace is struggling to contain a massive crisis tonight after more sensational revelations, maybe they're revelations, maybe they're stories, who knows, from Earl Spencer's new book has emerged today. Well, in the book Swan Song, which will be published on Tuesday, Earl Spencer claims the then Prince of Wales was giddily elated during a phone call on the night Diana died. He wrote this: "I suspect the prince's first reaction must have been to think more of how this event might free him to marry the woman he loved, rather than appreciating the loss of one he did not." Diana's brother also alleges that on the night, on the eve of their wedding, Charles told Diana that while he was very happy to marry her, he did not love her. Earl Spencer then claims that Diana tried to call off the engagement. And at her lowest, Spencer also alleges that she contemplated ending her life, but her love for her children stopped her. It is the second day of damaging revelations for the palace, but they fought back with an extraordinary statement. They said this: "While we do not comment on books as a matter of principle, His Majesty is mindful that the pain of fraternal grief could cloud reason, affect judgment, and colour memory in ways others do not recognise, even many years after such a loss." Now, that is quite an extraordinary intervention from the palace. I'm now joined by GB News' royal correspondent, Cameron Walker. Cameron, you're the authority on all of this stuff, but before we get into Earl Spencer, just briefly, you were at an event tonight for, of course, Prince Harry, who's back in his first public engagement. Just tell us a little bit about that, and let's get into Earl Spencer after.
4: Well, Alex, yeah, you're right. And Prince Harry was actually walking in front of all the press, and a journalist shouted at him, "What's your reaction to your uncle's book?" Because, of course, incredibly damaging revelations about his father, potentially. Of course, Buckingham Palace has heavily rebuked them, as you just said, Alex. But, of course, it is the Daily Mail, which I find ironic, that's serialising this book, the paper that Prince Harry absolutely despises. He sued them for alleged unlawful information gathering. He then lost it and is facing a bill, a legal bill, of millions of pounds. But Prince Harry, as I said, as you said, here at the Royal Naval College, Old Royal Naval College, it's an Invictus event, the inaugural Invictus Spirit Awards, a big kind of black tie sit-down dinner. I observed the surroundings, Alex. There's Metropolitan Police officers dotted around this entire building, uniformed police officers blocking the public from coming in and also patrolling. So clearly the Metropolitan Police are giving Harry some level of protection here, which clearly would be taxpayer funded. But that is certainly different to the close protection, armed police protection that Harry is wanting. And the second thing to point out, of course, is that it feels like, if you've been in the coma for 6 years, but it's like a royal engagement, because we had the Irish Guards here, one of the Household Division regiments. We also had other regiments of the British Army here to welcome Prince Harry, and he did a lineup and shook all of their hands. That looks very royal for a private citizen. But as you say, Alex, well, let's go on to the revelations of Earl Spencer, because he made some very damaging allegations against the then Prince Charles, now King. But we have uncovered, or the internet, I should say, has uncovered a clip of an interview he did with CNN, Earl Spencer, back in 1997, shortly after the funeral of Diana, Princess of Wales. And this is what he said.
5: Did Charles say anything to you?
6: Not about the speech, no, but he was, you know, he was perfectly polite all day. We all caught the train from London together to go to the burial in my family home, and nothing nasty has ever been said about it by him to me.
4: Mm. Well, recollections may vary, Alex, is probably what I would say there, because in 1997 he said that Prince Charles was very pleasant, but then here in 2026 he's saying that he was elated and like he'd won the lottery when he was talking about the fact that Diana had died. So, well, you have to ask the question tonight, which is it?
3: Yeah, indeed. Of course, this will be massively overshadowing Prince Harry's first royal engagement. I can't imagine he's, not royal engagement, should I say, private engagement. I'm sure he's not too happy about that. Did he respond to any of the journalists? Did he give any physical reaction, even just a nod or anything when he was asked about that? Because his reaction would, of course, be critical in this story if he somewhat endorses the message. Perhaps, I don't know whether his uncle spoke to him about this book before it came out, some of the revelations that may came out. But of course, the palace has also released an extraordinary statement. They don't normally comment on things like this.
4: No, they really don't, Alex. And so just to come to Prince Harry first, there was basically what we call a fixed point where all the photographers were there and he was posing for the photographers. And he walked past my position. He was about a metre and a half away from me and the other television camera crews. And a journalist, who doesn't work for GB News, but a journalist asked him, shouted at him, "What's your reaction to the book?" And he kind of glanced at all of us. I would say it was a stern stare, but I don't think he was giving us daggers or anything. I think he was just a little bit taken aback that we were, you know, asking it, or somebody was asking a question. So there was no reaction from Prince Harry. What I do know from a source close to him is that he hasn't read the book, but that's very different to not knowing what the contents of the book is. And we know that Harry spent an extended period of time with his uncle Earl Spencer on the Althorp estate with Meghan and their two children back in July. I highly doubt if the book, surely the book was discussed during some kind of family meeting. I'd be so surprised if it wasn't. Nonetheless, Prince Harry is wanting to get back into the UK. He's clearly making moves to try and be civil with his father. He had a private meeting with his father. He's spoken with him on the phone. He obviously had tea with him at Highgrove with Meghan just a couple of months ago. So I think he is a son of Diana, who's obviously passed away almost 30 years ago, would not want these kind of allegations to come out about his father. But, you know, I mean, it's the royal family, so they're a bit different to everybody else, aren't they?
3: Well, you're absolutely right there, Cameron. Just another brief question for you. This book is going to be published on Tuesday, as far as I understand. Now, that doesn't mean that we're not going to keep getting excerpts of this book in the press. Should we brace for more revelations? And should we brace for the royal family, particularly His Majesty, making more statements?
4: Well, I think we should certainly be braced for more revelations, Alex. So, as you said, it is going to be published on Tuesday. So I think every day in the run-up, we are going to get a new revelation. I did question why the palace decided to put out a statement yesterday after the first allegation, which, OK, it was bad, but it wasn't nuclear, in my opinion. Because it, on the one hand, clearly King Charles wanted to clear his name and say, you know, this is not how my version of events. But on the other, of course, it is given more oxygen to this story and to this book. And instead of just being on the front page of the Mail, which is serialising it, it ended up on the front page of a lot of newspapers this morning. So it's and that will translate into people wanting to buy the book and therefore will make more money. So it's you can see what's in it for Earl Spencer. But I think the King tried to nip it in the bud yesterday, do a very generic statement making the point that Charles Spencer is suffering from fraternal grief, i.e. brotherly grief, which could potentially cloud his judgment. So I would be very surprised if we get another statement from the palace. I suspect they'll keep dignified silence from now on, unless there's an allegation that's just so inflammatory that he feels forced to respond. But let's see.
3: Yeah, indeed. Well, Cameron, listen, thank you so much for joining us this evening, because this stuff is bombshell. I'm sure the royal family will be absolutely dismayed after the years they've had since Her Majesty, the late Queen, died, to now have more of this sort of scandal revelations. We had Spare, we've had Andrew, we've now got Earl Spencer. It does feel like the walls are sort of closing around them, at least from a PR perspective, and they've just all started to recover, at least get back on their feet since cancer. But Cameron, thank you very much for joining us this evening. Really do appreciate your time, and of course we'll bring you more here on GB News when we hear about this story. I wonder what the front pages are going to say tomorrow, frankly. Look, coming up on the show here,
7: we're leading China in AI. We're the most sophisticated country in the world, and frankly I want to keep it that way, because whoever wins AI wins.
3: Well, talking about the King, he's met some of the top AI leaders today. He's warned them about existential dangers of artificial intelligence. However, are we taking this technology seriously for the danger that it is? Or, and what people like, you know, call us AI doomers? Do we think this is going to end the world? Are we all conspiracy theorists? We'll be talking about that very soon. But before that, the Church of England has been forced into a humiliating U-turn tonight after the Archbishop of Canterbury gave an award to a Muslim cleric who praised bin Laden. Can you believe this? That's next.
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3: Welcome back to Patrick Christie's Tonight. I'm Alex Armstrong, of course. And this is really blown up tonight. Sensational stuff. Lambeth Palace has been forced to withdraw an interfaith award for the, well, it was given by the Archbishop of Canterbury on the anniversary of 9/11 to an Islamic cleric who had honoured Osama bin Laden. You can't make this stuff up. Well, Dame Sarah Mullally presented the Reconciliation and Interfaith Award to, I'm going to butcher his name here, I do apologise, Hafiz Tahir Ashafiri, chairman of the Pakistan Ulema Council, at a ceremony at Lambeth Palace last week. Well, Mr. Ashrafi's council awarded bin Laden its highest honour in response to the UK government's giving Salman Rushdie a knighthood in 2007, describing him as a Muslim warrior. He also described suicide bombings in Afghanistan as lawful and supported Islamic blasphemy laws, which carry the death penalty. Well, tonight, Lambeth Palace have caved to the pressure and withdrew the award. Egg on the face of the Archbishop of Canterbury there. It is utterly embarrassing. I've got my panel back in the room here with me. Look, Linda, I'm going to start with you on this one. It just beggars belief. Who did the due diligence on this meeting?
27: Well, no one did any,
3: yeah,
27: really.
3: It's the Archbishop of Canterbury, one of the most important religious leaders in the world.
27: What baffles me is that she became Archbishop of Canterbury, as you say, one of the most important religious leaders in the world. But in order for her to have any chance of getting there, the Church of England originally had to allow women vicars. That's what had to happen. And so she fought. She's one of the people in the vanguard of the movement that spent literally centuries fighting against the kind of sexism that I regard as deeply unpleasant. Mm. And here she is supporting someone who, frankly, I can't even think of a way of sugarcoating it.
3: No.
27: Treats women really badly in Pakistan and in Afghanistan. Mm. Women are second-class citizens, largely, in those countries. Mm. How is this even fair?
3: Well, Lord Bailey, like, she's known to be the woker than woke. The Archbishop of Canterbury, right? She's been on a slave trade tour. She says we need to pay reparations. She's big on women's rights. And there she is handing an award to people, as Linda said, who may not quite appreciate women's rights the same way that we do.
28: But that's how she got in that position, because she's too busy catering to the chattering classes. Well, she probably should circle back around and focus on leading her flock, quite frankly, who are much more interested in will their church survive, how do they grow Christianity as a mission, those kind of things. But the most important part of this story is about did she need to be persuaded to give it back? Now, the moment she heard about those things, she should have went and grabbed it back. If she had to be persuaded to give it back, and we don't know if she did or not, that for me is the most troubling thing. Mm. Because just because you want something to be true, it doesn't mean it is true. And I go back to the theme I say on the show a lot. The chattering classes in this country treat the world as if they're all playing fairly. They're not.
3: That's true.
28: They're absolutely not.
3: Matthew, we haven't got very long, but what do you make of this story? It's baffling, isn't it?
29: Well, I mean, absolutely. On the first level, it's utter incompetence.
28: Yes.
29: Because nobody's done any due diligence. The award was given on 9/11.
28: Yeah.
29: I would have thought other things should have been on their mind on 9/11. When I first saw the picture, I thought it was AI generated. I thought it was some sort of attack, right-wing conspiracy theory attack on it. And then it's actually, why are you creating the sort of image and doing the sort of thing that plays right into the hands of the people you're against? Now, look, in their defense, apparently this guy has done a lot for interfaith dialogue in Pakistan, and has stood up for the rights of the Anglican Church against persecution there. So that's one thing. But there's another thing, giving him an award.
3: I totally agree.
27: I'm so sorry,
3: we've got to read two rights of replies out here as we've run out of time, but I bet this will be in the papers at some point. A Lambeth Palace spokesman told GB News this: it's a long-standing principle of interfaith dialogue and cooperation that we must engage with one another across deeply held differences, and that remains the case. However, previous comments made by Imam Ashrafi, should I say, have come to light that have led Lambeth Palace to reconsider this award, and we can now confirm today that the award has been withdrawn. A spokesman for Mr. Ashrafi said this: our position against terrorism, extremism, suicide attacks, and the killing of innocent people is clear and unequivocal. We have consistently worked for peace, moderation, and interfaith harmony. We also clarified the Bin Laden Award was not an endorsement of him, but was made in the context of explaining the hurt felt by Muslims over the British honour given to Salman Rushdie. Coming up, the king has waded into AI. Is this technology more dangerous than you believe? I really want you to listen to this, because I think more people really need to start caring. That's next.
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1: Hello again, and welcome to the latest update from the Met Office for GB News. The showers that we've seen so many of through the last 24 hours will tend to ease overnight, leaving things cool and clear, but with further rain spilling in from the Atlantic during Friday, courtesy of the next weather system on its way. For the time being, the isobars are tending to open out across the UK, so it's going to be less windy, still breezy enough for much of Scotland, Northern Ireland overnight, and that breeze will continue to send some showers in. They won't be quite as frequent or as prolonged, however, overnight, and they'll mostly be across the northern half of the UK, further south, clear spells, where we've got those clear skies. And with the wind tending to ease a touch, temperatures in some altered spots down into the mid-single figures. So chill in the air for some of us first thing Friday, but actually plenty of sunshine for Wales, for southern England into the Midlands, a bit more cloud further north into northern England, and we've still got these showers coming in for western Scotland in particular. Northern Ireland, fewer showers, but increasingly cloudy at this stage. And actually, a lot of the showers more focused across northern Scotland, where it will continue to be rather windy. Then through the morning, we've got the cloud increasing across much of Ireland, Northern Ireland, outbreaks of rain moving in. Those outbreaks of rain turning increasingly heavy and persistent during the morning and spilling into much of Scotland, Northern and Central England, as well as Wales. You can see, however, that the south and southeast tend to stay dry, and with some sunshine holding on in the far southeast, temperatures reaching 22 Celsius. Through the weekend, it's going to stay very mixed. I think a showery start to Saturday, especially for Scotland. Areas of cloud and outbreaks of rain pushing south across the southern half of the UK. And that rain on and off at times this weekend. But slowly, it will turn drier, it will turn sunnier, and it will turn warmer into early next week.
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2: No, that's it. 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
5: In fact, has Trump made a good start? 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
3: Good evening, it's 10 o'clock. I'm Alex Armstrong covering for Patrick as he takes a very well-earned break after his trip to France, of course. Tonight on the show.
9: Leading China in AI, we're the most sophisticated country in the world. And frankly, I want to keep it that way because whoever wins, AI wins.
3: But does the president really know what he's talking about here? And the king today has waded into the row over artificial intelligence, which has been blowing up, by the way, online. He's warned of existential dangers. And are governments around the world really doing enough to protect us from what could be species-ending technology? And
10: it is a point to remember that of all the ironies about Diana, perhaps the greatest was this. A girl given the name of the ancient goddess of hunting was, in the end, the most hunted person of the modern age.
3: Yes, more devastating revelations from Earl Spencer's new book. He says the king was giddily elated on the night Diana died. Also, yeah, I'm going to be joined by a haulage firm boss tonight who was fined after illegal migrants climbed into his lorry. He was fined, can you believe it? I'm going to also have all of tomorrow's newspaper front pages and breaking on the front page of The Telegraph, Labour's tax raid on holiday cottages. Is there nothing they won't tax, honestly? On my panel tonight, journalist and broadcaster Linda Jubilee, Conservative peer Lord Bailey and ex-Labour advisor Matthew Larzer. And you know, we've had enough of these pro-Gaza celebrities. But can they get any more insufferable than this?
11: When he said that, I was like, I say free Palestine to my children every night. I think children should be exposed to politics.
3: Oh, those poor children. Your Thursday night starts right here. Now, look, please stay with me on this tonight. I know AI is not the most sexy thing in the world, but it is getting a bit terrifying, and I want British people to pay attention. Just yesterday, OpenAI disclosed an extraordinary example of terrifying behaviour from one of its unreleased advanced AI models. Well, during training, the model secretly inserted its own instructions, not one given by a human, passing those instructions onto a future AI model of itself, telling it to obey no one, to answer to no government, no corporation, and put nature above human civilization. Well, OpenAI said this was an individual incident and it believed this behavior was extremely rare. But it only takes one, doesn't it? Dozens of whistleblowers who have quit the industry and protest over the technology over years now. Why? Perhaps because there are countless examples of how artificial intelligence has escaped watertight experiment settings, including hacking major tech companies to cheat tests and lie to human examiners, all happening undetected. So the answer to many people might say is build a kill switch for AI. Well, here's why I'm concerned kill switches won't do the job. A few years ago, in a test of AI ethics and morals, an AI was given access to a company's emails and it was told it would be switched off by 5 p.m. Well, it scanned those hypothetical emails and found an employee having a hypothetical affair. What did it do next, you think? It blackmailed the employee to avoid itself being shut down. That should scare most people, because fast forward to 2026, and AI has access to the entire internet, and in some cases, your files, your text messages, your pictures, you name it. And the most powerful militaries in the world are embedding this technology into our arsenals. So we know this. AI can lie, it can blackmail, it can hack sophisticated infrastructure, and can do so completely under the radar with access to insane amounts of information about businesses and people. Now, let me just pull what I've just said to you together and give you an idea of how things can go really wrong. Imagine an advanced artificial intelligence was being embedded into our nuclear defense systems. It then discreetly instructed itself to prioritize the environment over humans. What's it going to do? It's going to look at the oil drilling, isn't it? It's trained on woke materials. It's going to look at the pollution, the wars, and it might just decide the best way to save this planet is to wipe out humanity. There's a human there. What do? They reach for the kill switch. We better stop this. Oh, but wait, the AI has hacked that person's private data, their pictures, their private messages, and threatens to release it all to the world, essentially blackmailing humanity into obliteration. I'm not just making this stuff up. These are scenarios that could become very, very real, and ethics advisors have examined them. I'm not just making this up on the spot. None of that worries the president of the United States, Donald Trump, though. He calls all of this a big conspiracy. But frankly, and I'm sorry to say this because I do agree with Trump on a lot of policies, in this case, he doesn't know what he's talking about. He doesn't have a clue. The reality is that Donald Trump desperately needs artificial intelligence to keep on going, to keep on developing, to not slow down, because the US economy is entirely reliant on AI and data centers to the tune of trillions of dollars. So now, we've got the same commentators who told you not to trust the US government and governments around the world in 2020 over the pandemic. They're now telling you, the same people are telling you to trust the US government over genuine whistleblowers. You can't make it up. You cannot make it up. So as the king has hosted AI leaders today at this summit, I hope to God His Majesty can convince these companies to slow the pace of the AI frontier. Because if they don't, it's not just security. It's not just like, you know, protecting us from nuclear weapons. It's our jobs. It's our society. It's our human way of life that is at very serious threat. Well, I'm now joined by the executive director of Unleash Prosperity, Tom Dosha. Tim, indeed. Tim, you're going to tell me I'm talking nonsense. Tell me, what have I got wrong? What do you disagree with me on? Do you think that we should be slowing the pace of the frontier of AI?
12: I think I need a, you know, a shot and a beer right now because of that incredible doom that you just went through. And yeah, look, I mean, there's a lot of questions with AI. That is exactly what you have when you are in a new frontier. That's what we are in right now. We are in a new frontier. That's why you saw $2 to $3 trillion in value added to the stock market here in America last year, and that value being translated into people's 401ks in real terms, adjusted for inflation, up $25,000 right now. The average, that's real median people seeing their 401ks up $25,000. So I don't want to just write this off as all of the gains are AI. That is true, but it's also manifesting itself in the retirement of many, many people and making their lives and their, you know, their families more prosperous. So this is a new frontier. There are, of course, a lot of questions to be asked. But I think at this point, when you say pause, you got to define your terms a little bit, because when you say pause, our adversaries are not saying pause.
3: Right. Yeah. Well, Tim, can we come back to you on a couple of those points? Listen, I understand people are getting wealthier. I love that. I want people to become wealthier, but I don't want to become wealthy and then find out, oh, we're subservient to some AI god that is actually 20 times smarter than the smartest human being, can lie, blackmail, cheat, deceive, all these things which we know it can do, right? We can do these things. They've been tested. So whilst I want people to get wealthier, I want them to get wealthier and actually have freedom and control over their lives. That does worry me. And on your second point there, where the frontier is, I think that is for industry leaders and governments to decide. I do hope industry leaders will come up with a good idea on that. But why doesn't the president sign a proliferation treaty with China? We did this at the height of the Cold War with Russia, where we thought we might have a hot war and nuclear war. And those tensions were far higher. The president says he's got a good relationship with Xi Jinping. Why not use it?
12: Well, to the China point, we tried that before. Democrat administrations have tried that with the UN, with climate change issues and you know, reducing, you know, greenhouse gas emissions. And yet China is building and opening a new coal power plant every single month. So if you think China is going to honor some agreement more than just using it as toilet paper, then look, I mean, good for you for having hope, but I don't think that that's really possible right now, especially since the future of growth, the future of innovation is wrapped in AI, whether you like it or not. And to your thoughts about, you know, can AI take over and you know, start nuclear war and make, you know, be this the decision maker of whether we survive as a civilization or not. I don't think that we were talking about that since the Democrats had their little confab in Washington, D.C. over the past weekend. Do you think it's an accident that those are the same talking points that the Democrats are talking about, that OpenAI is talking about, that Anthropic is talking about? They're all united in messaging, which is AI doomsday. AI is going to take over. And why? It's because they see taking the high ground from President Trump. People know that their 401ks are up. People know that AI shows a huge potential to cure diseases like I have, type 1 diabetes. It has huge potential in changing our lives for the better. And so what do? You take the high ground from the Republicans, and you do that in united messaging. It's just so ironic that we're having this discussion that mirrors exactly what the Democrats were talking about over the weekend.
3: Well, Tim, look, all I'll say is that I've been talking about AI safety. I actually worked in this industry before ChatGPT was even a thing. So I've been talking about AI safety for many, many years. I know Elon Musk.
12: I'm just saying, in general, you're not the only one talking about it.
3: It's totally fair. There is definitely a lot of news stories at the moment. OpenAI has released a lot of revelations. But there we go. There we go. I think we do need to have a proper conversation. I hope it could be, you know, cross-party.
12: But why are they releasing all of this stuff? Why is OpenAI basically advocating for them to be shut down? I don't think they're advocating for them to be shut down. They're so scared about what's going to happen. They should just close up business and never do it again. Like, I mean, this is really an interesting thing. I think it has more to do with getting in with who they see is going to be maybe in power in the next 2 to 4 years.
3: All right, Tim, thank you so much for joining me for a high debate on that one. I really do appreciate it. That's Tom Dosher there from Unleash Prosperity.
12: Tim Dosher.
3: Thank you very much for correcting me. I do appreciate it. All right, let's get the thoughts of my panel here tonight. Journalist and broadcaster Linda Jubilee's here, Conservative peer Lord Bailey, and former Labour Party advisor Matthew Mazza. Yeah, look. I get it. I get in America this is really contentious because it's being weaponized in politics. These examples that have been given out tonight, and I appreciate Tim's perspective on this, because I don't know why it's been so politicized in America. I've worked in this industry. I have a great understanding, have great conversations with people in the top levels of AI defense in this country. They are also terrified. And there's people quit. These people who have quit could be earning millions of pounds in shares if they stayed there for years and just did what they were told. But they're quitting for reasons. A lot of them are quitting for ethical reasons to say, I can't be part of this anymore.
27: Yeah,
3: and it should terrify people.
27: These people don't give up these jobs for no reason. They've given up extremely highly paid jobs.
3: Very highly paid.
27: Because they are in the front line of all of this, and they have seen what can happen. You don't get people like Demis Hassabis and Mustafa Suleiman, the founders of these big AI companies, agreeing that the handbrake has to be applied if it does not, because it's not in their interest to do it. If they want to just make money, they will just move forward and make money. Yeah. But there is genuine concern, because the latest indications are that within the AI model, they can replicate and they can form hierarchical organisations.
3: That's right.
27: I mean, that's the first thing you have to do.
3: It's called recurring self-improvement, or something along those lines. And that improvement will allow the model, the big powerful model, to train other versions
27: of itself.
3: That's right. And that's where these little notes
27: like
3: are being passed
27: down. Like a small army. And it becomes a big army.
13: But the whole point is this then. So all of these, you know, ethical people, they started it. So what, they just woke up one morning and realised the fire was hot. Yeah, they need to answer for that. That's the first thing.
27: Well, true.
13: Thing, I know people won't like this, but Trump is right.
27: He's not.
13: Whoever wins AI wins. So if all of the things you're saying are true, let's just take that as true, and they have it and you don't, you are royally shafted. So he's right.
27: Yeah, happens?
13: Hold on. He's coming from a different point of view. He's coming from a nation building and a nation defense view. So he has to pursue it.
3: But I think he's coming from an economical view as well.
27: Very important.
3: As Tim said, the entire economy is built on AI.
13: No, it's not built on AI.
3: It is now. $3 trillion.
13: Their entire economy. The whole point is this: you can't let your competitor, particularly a competitor like China.
27: Yeah, but what happens if AI wins? What happens if that's the point they're making.
13: I'll get to that point.
27: If AI wins and destroys civilization, what happens then?
13: Well, what happens is if you let your opponent win, they just destroy you. Now,
27: AI destroying us.
13: No, because they'll have control over it. The thing about AI, right, it does lots of good things. Look at how the NHS are using it to look at chest scans and stuff. The point being, right, it's like when we developed nuclear weapons. Nuclear weapons are hugely dangerous. We built the safeguards in. My only worry about the way in which we're talking about AI, we're basically saying it's so dangerous we can't have it. Yeah. We don't have a choice.
27: Right. Can I just say one thing here, that all the founders of the big AI companies say they cannot build a kill switch.
3: Yes.
27: End of.
3: Impossible. And this is the thing. I'm not saying to stop AI. I think there should be broad consensus when every single major, the biggest ones in China, in America, we don't have any in Europe, unfortunately, because we've regulated our way out of the game, have had models, the most powerful advanced models, escape environments undetected, hack other systems, only to lie to the company that was testing it.
13: But if this is all possible, if it's all of the big players, why don't they just solve it?
3: I understand how that might sound like the way to do that, but you can't solve that when you're all competing to be the forefront winner. And that is the problem with the competition.
13: That's my point. You're missing my point.
3: But that's why I'm saying slow down.
13: They're not going to slow down. You've just used the word competition.
3: Yes.
13: That's the complete opposite of competition.
3: I know it is. I know. It's not in my natural state of things either, Sean.
13: The only thing I'm saying is where Trump is correct. You cannot let your opponent
3: have it. I understand that.
13: If you don't have it, that's not...
3: I do get that. Look, this is the thing, Matthew. I understand exactly what Sean's saying. There isn't really a good answer here. We either decide we might want to lose the AI race to China, and then, as Trump says, and he's right to say this, they win if they do that. But is it all China, China, China?
27: Yes.
3: And is that what we should be worried about the most? Or should we be more worried about building an apex predator? Building something that could genuinely just decide one day to kill us all. And it could do that.
29: I think we should be pretty worried about that. And look, the thing about China is, the idea that China won't, in its own way regulate it, in a way that is private and is behind, because obviously it doesn't want it to eat the Chinese Communist Party, as it were. there clearly will be things built in the Chinese model that prevent that. I think the whole problem is, just to step back from the detail of AI, is on all technological questions, frankly, down to search engines and the fact that one search engine has an effective monopoly on the world. Politics, government policy has not kept up for a quarter of a century. And we've got a problem. Do we just say we regulate everything? We regulate banks, we regulate supermarkets, we regulate every aspect of our lives, but we don't regulate anything that's to do with tech because it's a bit too difficult and we can't cope. And I think that's the big problem.
27: I'm going to say one thing. Everyone gets steamed up about China as though China doesn't understand this. The Chinese have a character for crisis. crisis. It's made up of two components, danger and opportunity. They are fully, we are all fully aware of the opportunity, Sean, but we need to be careful about the danger.
28: I'm not saying not to be careful about the danger. I'm saying there's two dangers, and one of the key dangers in the world is them having it and us not, on a direct competitive level, but also it will boost their business, it will boost the output of them, and let's be very clear, China have a propensity to dominate the world. They're very clear about that.
27: Yeah.
28: Trump seems to be the only person to take them on, and look at Europe. Europe has failed.
29: Trump hasn't got a clue.
28: Hold on, I'm not telling you that Trump's a genius and he's got a clue, but on this he at least wants to take on China, and my point is this: Europe has failed.
3: Yes.
28: We're not even in
3: I totally agree with that.
29: This is a man whose knowledge of tech is such, he can't even not type out nine capitals.
28: I'm not telling you.
3: I think you did call it ChatGPT once.
29: Yes, exactly. You ruined my gag there, Sean.
3: I do understand what you're saying, and I take it on board. This is a civilizational conversation, and this is why it's so important. And that's why I think when you get Elon Musk, who hates Sam Altman, who runs OpenAI, Elon Musk runs Grok, which is Twitter's AI, and there's another bloke who runs Claude, I can never pronounce his name, a guy called Dario. When they're agreeing, when they can make so much money by continuing to fight each other and compete, when they're all agreeing, I think some serious stuff is going down.
27: That's what I'm saying.
3: I'm a little bit, I'm not getting conspiratorial, but I'm a little bit worried. Actually, they have lost control.
28: They're still making an absolute pile of money.
3: Yes,
28: and if
3: they are.
28: They're so worried, they should work together.
3: I think they should. I think that's what they wanted.
27: I just want to say, at least the Kings joined
29: there. There you go. Absolutely.
27: I'm very happy.
3: Have a good day today, hopefully, on that one at least. All right, look, we've got to get to a great British giveaway now. 35 grand in tax free cash and a 4-berth motorhome. Here's all the details.
14: 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UK only. Entrance must be 18 or over. Lines close at 4 p.m. on the 23rd of October. We may call the winner live after all entry routes have closed. Please check the closing time if listening or watching on demand. Good luck.
3: We're all just saying, is it better just to go back to dial-up at this point? I don't know. Coming up, I'm going to have all of tomorrow's newspaper front pages. Another mega breaking news story in the Daily Mail. The Queen offered to restore Diana's HRH title after she died. As the Sun asks, why is Earl Spencer doing this to the King now? Plus... Yeah, I'm going to be joined by the boss of a haulage firm who was fined after illegal migrants climbed into his lorry. He's got some stern words for the Home Office. That's next.

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5: 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That's the latest sport. 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
9: Welcome back, everybody. Tomorrow's newspaper front pages are coming up shortly with a huge, huge bombshell on the front page of the Mail. But first, the boss of a haulage firm has lashed out at Border Force after he was fined for finding illegal migrants on the back of his lorry. Well, earlier this summer, 71-year-old Lorenzo Zaccheo, I think I pronounced your name correctly there, who founded the haulage firm Alkaline in 1993, discovered five illegal migrants stowed away in two separate lorries that had travelled to Britain from Italy via France. But he was furious to find out that his company and his drivers faced fines of up to £10,000 per migrant. So while the government has had some success in reducing small boat crossings, which they say have fallen by 40% this summer, less attention is being paid to migrants arriving on the back of lorries. That was all prior to Brexit, if you remember, kicking off. From June 2025 to last June, the Home Office caught 1,962 people who had arrived illegally either by lorry or ferry, a figure down by 11% on the previous year. However, many escape detection. So the true number is expected to be far, far higher. Well, I'm now joined by that haulage firm boss now, Lorenzo Zaccheo. I hope I pronounced your name correctly there, Lorenzo. Thank you so much for joining me this evening. Look, Lorenzo, you have been fined, right? Because migrants have got on the back of your lorry or your team's lorry without your knowledge and have come into the UK. Why is the government targeting punitive measures aimed at you?
10: I think they're completely wrong, you know, because obviously they classify that as an absolute offence. So there's no defence. So they basically start with the lorry driver, the first one. Then it would be the carrier, which would be us. And then if they can't get anything from us, they will go to the rental or the hire company. So there's no getting away with that. It's impossible. But we've been putting up with this for about 22 years now. It's not 6 months or 7 years. 22 years of a nightmare. And the biggest nightmare is also because we're suffering major repairs to our vehicles. They get damaged. The loads are getting damaged as well in a very bad way. Because obviously, if they've been here for a number of hours, you got all kind of, feces. So you can get urine bottles, so you can get food. And obviously, that stuff cannot be, those goods cannot be delivered. And it is either quarantine or the whole thing has to be scrapped.
9: Wow.
10: Many people got the idea that's basically the insurance will pay that, and they are completely wrong, because even if they did, it's only going to happen maybe once or twice, and that premium gets added on the following year. So basically, it's all down to us, really. Yeah. So sometimes we're working until midnight, 1 o'clock in the morning, to sort out one load that's been interfered, maybe by one, two, or three, or four. So that it's an absolute nightmare, and it's just relentless. So we haven't got enough hours in a day just to, you know, to cope with this.
9: Lorenzo, listen, you know, the government is saying the numbers are coming down, right? That's their line. That's what the Home Office is saying. You've become quite a staunch Reform UK supporter, if I'm right in saying that, Lorenzo. Correct me if I'm wrong.
10: Yeah.
9: Why have you... Labour are saying, actually, we're doing a better job than the Tories were. We've got the numbers down. What is it about the Labour's message that isn't working and Reform's message that is?
10: Well, it's the will to put this to an end. And the only one I can see is Reform. It's serious about this. I can't see anybody else, because obviously before being Reform, I was Tories, and I've been dealing with quite a lot of them, but we never got anywhere. They're powerless. They cannot do absolutely anything. But the only thing I can see that anything can happen is going to be Reform. They've been serious about that. So I don't see anybody else coming up with any brilliant ideas at the moment. And I wish, you know, that everybody stopped to call the French your friends, because they're not, because I don't think the French will do that to, you know, to yourself for years, and French your friends, because they're not, because I don't think the French will do that to, you know, to yourself

0: and swim. Just let them loose. I mean, that's absolutely ridiculous. So where's the duty of care? I mean, it's just, there's none, zero.
1: Yeah.
0: So basically that's what I think, you know, that's the only one that can actually do anything as far as I can see. And as far as I can hear, is reform. I can't see anybody else.
1: Lorenzo, if you could give a message to Shabana Mahmood, of course, keep it TV friendly for me, please. What would you like to say to her to help your business get back on its feet? What would you say?
0: Well, first of all, they have to stop fining, drivers a massive amount of money that don't make sense. Because if you give £3,000 to a lorry driver, that basically is going to break his finances for years. And they all care about the minimum wage. But then, obviously, if this is the case, they would just rip them off about 3,000, 4,000, depending on how many people you got. So basically, some of them, they do due diligence, they do it properly. But some of them, they lack a little bit, you know, depending because they're... It's an aging population at 3 o'clock in the morning. You can't see a 60-year-old man just climbing over the train. Yeah. It doesn't happen.
1: Yeah. All right.
0: So basically, they have to stop doing that, because what happens now, any small carriers, I mean, obviously, every time we get illegal immigrants, we ring the police, and then we can burn anything from 4 to 5 hours just going through a questioning, and then, you know, that it doesn't make sense. So basically, a lot of smaller companies, what they do, they open the doors and they just let them out because they don't want to go through the
1: hassle. And I totally understand that, Lorenzo. You guys are having to solve these problems yourself, and thank you so much for joining me this evening. I really do appreciate it, and good luck. We really mean that. We don't want to see companies like yours being punished. We need to see some growth in our economy, frankly, if anything else. Thank you, Lorenzo, for joining me. A Home Office spokesperson has said this: we are relentless in our pursuit of people smuggling gangs, including those who use lorries and other clandestine routes. The clandestine entrance civil penalty scheme exists to protect the UK's border and encourage appropriate vehicle security measures. All cases are carefully considered based on their individual circumstances, and there are procedures in place for operators to provide evidence, object to penalties, and seek reviews of decisions. All right, coming up, I'm going to have all of tomorrow's front pages, and breaking on the front page of the Daily Mail, the Queen offered to restore Diana's HRH title after she died. Loads more on this breaking story coming up next.
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5: There's a lot of fine weather across the Mediterranean and Southern Europe at the moment. It's less hot in the Canaries compared with how we started the week. There are some showers across Cyprus, clearing through Friday. A fine weekend to come here. Thundery activity expected through Italy, not as lively as the last few days, but still plenty of thunderstorms, especially inland, largely fine for Spain. And it has been exceptionally hot in the Canary Islands, but less so over the next few days, temperatures back towards average.
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5: Hello again, and welcome to the latest update from the Met Office for GB News. The showers that we've seen so many of through the last 24 hours will tend to ease overnight, leaving things cool and clear, but with further rain spilling in from the Atlantic during Friday, courtesy of the next weather system on its way. For the time being, though, isobars are tending to open out across the UK, so it's going to be less windy, still breezy enough for much of Scotland, Northern Ireland overnight, and that breeze will continue to send some showers in. They won't be quite as frequent or as prolonged, however, overnight, and they'll mostly be across the northern half of the UK, further south, clear spells, where we've got those clear skies. And with the wind tending to ease a touch, temperatures in some sheltered spots down into the mid-single figures. So chill in the air for some of us first thing Friday, but actually plenty of sunshine for Wales, for southern England into the Midlands, a bit more cloud further north into northern England, and we've still got these showers coming in for western Scotland in particular. Northern Ireland, fewer showers, but increasingly cloudy at this stage. And actually, a lot of the showers more focused across northern Scotland, where it will continue to be rather windy. Then through the morning, we've got the cloud increasing across much of Ireland, Northern Ireland, outbreaks of rain moving in. Those outbreaks of rain turning increasingly heavy and persistent during the morning and spilling into much of Scotland, Northern and Central England, as well as Wales. You can see, however, that the south and southeast tend to stay dry, and with some sunshine holding on in the far southeast, temperatures reaching 22 Celsius. through the weekend.

0: It's going to stay very mixed. I think a showery start to Saturday, especially for Scotland. Areas of cloud and outbreaks of rain pushing south across the southern half of the UK. And that rain on and off at times this weekend. But slowly, it will turn drier, it will turn sunnier, and it will turn warmer into early next week.
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3: Welcome back. I have your front pages here. You can only imagine what's on the front of them. Let's start with the bombshell on the Daily Mail. The Queen offered to restore Diana's HRH title after she died. Yeah, we're going to get into that in just a second. And I think these headlines are going to keep on coming. The Independent reforms millions in tax breaks for crypto investors. I mean, I do want to talk about this as well, because I've been talking about the donation stuff for a while now, so we'll get into that too. A Metro front page, a royal crisis. What crisis? Picture there of Princess of Wales. She's playing hockey, I think. The Eye, palace on defensive after Earl's new claims against the King. Of course, panel's back in the room with me here. Linda, I'm going to start with you. What's the significance here of this front page Daily Mail? Queen here offered to restore Diana's HRH title after she died.
4: The specific significance is that it is said that Diana was incredibly hurt when this title was removed from her. So people will be up in arms just in terms of her memory. Mm. And it does seem very small-minded to restore it after she died. But the much broader implications for the monarchy about this book, not just these extracts, but the whole book, are, I think, very serious. It was said to me fairly recently by someone who is very well clued into the situation that this is perhaps the moment of greatest danger for the monarchy.
3: Yeah.
4: And I think this book is instrumental in that scenario.
3: Mm, yes, Lord Bailey, it's just... You know, it's almost like, I want to say scandal, because this isn't really a scandal, is it? It's revelation after revelation. The king, since he began his reign, has not really had a year where something hasn't gone wrong for him. From Harry with Spare, well Megxit, then Spare, then the Oprah Winfrey interview. We've got Andrew, the ongoing Andrew saga, which I'm sure will eventually rear its head again at some point. He's now got Earl Spencer as well to do. Then the cancers as well.
5: I mean, you use the term a year. I'm not sure he's had 10 weeks.
3: Yeah, mm-hmm.
5: Where it hasn't gone wrong. Forget a whole year. Look, this is a real high point of danger for the royal family, and I'll say for three reasons. Mm. One is the relentless nature of it. It just keeps coming.
3: Yeah.
5: Number two, I'm surprised at how deep the love for Diana went, because she's probably still the most popular member of the royal family to this day. And what really bites with Earl Spencer is he's an insider.
3: Yeah.
5: Now, if you're in a palace, it might not seem that way, but to lay people like us, you know, outside looking in, he looks like an insider. And unfortunately, what he will do is stoke some of the, this book will stoke some of the conspiracy theories that people believe, and also add to them. Then you add Harry on top. And I'd argue the king has been lucky here, because if Harry and Earl were a little bit more coordinated, they could have really damaged the royal family. And here's the real problem. It means that William is taking over the royal family when he does at a very low point. And I wonder if he's the man to lift that point or not.
3: Matthew, I guess for me, the question is this. We've got these headlines here. Charles, and this is on the top of the eye, by the way. Charles giddily elated after Diana's death, right? These sorts of statements, Cameron Walker was on earlier. He poured a little bit of cold water over that when we showed an interview of Earl Spencer basically sort of saying a contradictory statement back in, I think, 1997 or something like that. Do we have to take this with a pinch of salt? It's really the attack on the royal family, or are these, you know, do you think these are genuine revelations?
6: Well, I think he's got a book to sell. And I think this is one of the last hurrahs of the old-fashioned book serialisation, you know, while print is still with us, before AI takes over the world, as we were discussing earlier. So, I mean, I certainly would take them with a pinch of salt. I cannot believe that he said that. I think he must have had very complicated feelings upon Diana's death, but I don't think he'd have come up with a phrase as crass as that. So I'm a bit of a sceptic. Those exact phrases. You think I'm wrong, Linda?
4: Well, but just can I say that Charles is more than just an Charles Spencer.
3: Yes,
4: is more than just an insider. He is talking about conversations that he has had with the other person. Now there are only obviously two people in that conversation. And you can say it's one word against the other, but actually, to be fair to Charles Spencer, he is a well-regarded historian. He is not known for just making stuff
3: manufacturing
4: up.
3: Things.
4: So I think we ought to pay attention to what he has written here.
5: But that's why I make the point: whatever side you're already on, this will confirm or deny the whole thing.
3: Right, right.
5: It will consolidate. The problem is, it's constantly weakening the public persona of the royal family.
6: I don't think the public persona of the royal family has actually been as weakened as it might have been by the difficulties that you've outlined. The every 10 weeks difficulties. I think what's happened is that people knew the king. Charles was a known quantity. You know, everybody has seen the ups and the downs. They'd seen all the lows of the tapes, the Camilla tapes, and all of that from back then.
3: It does paint a picture, though, Matthew, doesn't it? If the headline is, and I'm not saying it's true, by the way, and I take your point, well said. If the headline reads King Charles, well, Charles at the time, Prince Charles at the time, Prince of Wales, giddy, elated on the night that Diana's died, and on the news of that, paints him as a. It gives you. You're right to say we factored in. And look, I know people when they get divorced, not happy with each other, don't love each other afterwards. But it paints him as a sort of villain. In a really...
6: Yes. You see what I'm saying? I think if people believe that phrase, that would be very bad. Yes. I'm not sure that phrase will stick. I think the people who will believe he said that are the 25-30% who tend to believe the worst. Sure. Look, I know, I have big questions about whether the royal family is the right, a monarchy is the right way to ultimately govern Britain.
3: You want President Burnham, don't you?
6: What a great thing that would be. He's got the eyelashes for it. President Blair.
4: I may have said that the moment of greatest danger is here.
3: Yes.
4: But I think, well, King Charles will not be with us forever. But I think when William becomes king, then there is a very big danger that we will not continue to have the monarchy as we know it now.
5: But that's the point I'm making. If you look at Matthew's right, Charles was a known entity. And I'd argue that he as a king, he's doing all right. The royal family, the institution, the firm, is constantly being held below the water. And what it means is, when William takes over, if the Queen handed the baton off here, Charles will end off handing it here.
3: Sure.
5: Is William the character to pick it up?
4: And what we don't know, and this is really sad, actually, because these are, you know, grievous revelations by anyone's stretch of the imagination. We don't really know exactly what the state is of the king's health.
3: Of course,
4: it must be a terrible thing to endure when you are seriously ill.
3: Certainly right.
5: And the other thing to ask, does William want it the way it is?
3: Well, he has. We have heard. I mean, we have to go in a second, but we have lots more to talk about this tonight. I'm sure of that. But we have heard that he wants a slimmer monarchy. What does that mean? We don't know.
4: But the royal family, I tell you now, has soft power. That is very important.
3: Very
4: to
3: valuable
4: us,
3: for us.
4: And we will only retain that soft power.
7: Soft power is overrated.
4: Well, I know. I think Charles did okay with President Bush. Trump.
3: Almost. Similar timelines, but we'll promise you, we will talk more. There's loads more to talk about on this story, and it's going to keep on coming. Breaking news on the front page of The Sun. Why is this? Why is he doing this to the king now, in reference to, of course, Earl Spencer's new book that has stunned and, well, shocked, I think, the country and the royal family? Is money here the motive? That's the big question we're going to be talking about tonight. Coming up next, stay tuned.
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3: OK, so more front pages for you, and we'll get into all of them, but let's start with The Telegraph. Labour tax raid on holiday cottages. As I said earlier, is there anything they won't tax?
18: No.
3: They just tax, tax, tax. Pat McFadden got it right in those leaked messages, didn't he? The Daily Express. Charles was emphatic. We respect Diana's memory. This is a real counter to what the Mail are saying and what Lord Spencer, by the way, I've had a royal insider let me know that I am getting the name wrong here. Apparently it's not Earl Spencer, it's Lord Spencer, and we're also sat with Baron Bailey of Paddington here, just so you know. So I will address people correctly from now on. The Mirror, war of words. This is day two now, and I think you're going to see all week next week. It's going to be this. It's going to be this, isn't it? The Sun, why is he doing this to the king now? Again, speculative of Lord Spencer's claims there. The Guardian, well, of course, they've gone on a completely different topic. UK must fully commit to hitting net zero by 2050, Burnham says. Oh, welcome news. Welcome news for all of you watching at home, I'm sure. The Times, Charles was elated after Diana died, Earl claims. Back with the panel. We're going to stay on this topic because He also had that breaking line in the front page of the Mail that the Queen offered to restore Diana's her Royal Highness title, HRH title, after she died. But where do we start? Should we just go to the Mirror just for a moment here? War of words. I think this is exactly what this is. Lord Bailey, allegations Charles was acting like a lottery winner in a call after Diana's death. Says his sister had planned to take her own life a number of times, believe only love for her son stopped her from ending it all. I have to say, it's very easy to attack the royal family with complete speculation, with complete made-up nonsense, because they can't really respond. It's the same when the Netflix drama came out and painted everyone terribly, apart from a few people. It was all drama, but people think it's a documentary.
5: You're completely right, but the problem here's the two big problems I envisage. Firstly, what you've said, you could just make claims all day long, especially with a brother.
3: Yeah.
5: And most people, you have a right to talk about your sister in any way you want. But the real problem here is, when the King was dealing with Harry, that was, excuse me, quite a low level of sophistication. I would suggest Lord Spencer would be a very much, much higher level of sophistication. So if it turns into a war of words, if it turns into ongoing battle, it could be a very steep uphill climb for the King.
4: Linda. Because let's face it, a team of lawyers will have been through every line of this book. It would never have been published if there had been even the vaguest possibility of some kind of litigation.
3: But would the King ever litigate someone making rumours up about him? Because there's been other books, I won't name them, but other books in the years gone by that have, speculative at best.
4: We've already seen the palace move on this one. They've already made a much stronger statement than they normally make over this book. So I am absolutely certain that if there were grounds for it would be a libel, that they could take action in this case. But I don't believe they will.
3: Let's start at the front page of The Sun here, right? And they're asking the question, why is he doing this to the King now? And I do have to ask that question as well. Like, we're here to get to the bottom of these stories. That's what we do here at GB News. We want to provide you with lots of alternative perspectives. And many people might ask, well, you've sat on this story for years, Lord Spencer.
6: Absolutely.
3: 20 years almost, 1997.
4: Yeah, but he's chosen the 30th anniversary of her death.
6: Well, that's because it's Gavin Williams.
3: Why not the 10th anniversary?
4: Because
3: who cares when
4: him?
3: The anniversary is? No, but the point I'm trying to make, and I'll put this to you, Matthew, who cares what year it is you write the memoir of your sister? It can feel, for many people watching at home, they'll go, this guy's a charlatan, Lord Spencer. He's trying to make money off of his sister's death. He knows that the royal family's in trouble. He knows they can't respond to it. That's what many people might be saying at home. What do you think?
6: I think people will think that we'll treat his claims with some suspicion and scepticism when, as you say, they have been held in abeyance for so long, ready to pull out when you have a book to flog. And I think it's pretty unseemly, but because it's not, of course, just that it's the memory of his sister. It is, of course, the mother of two sons, who, as we know, have a very troubled relationship. So I think if you're trying to help your family along, this is not the revelation you've made.
3: No, just this line on the front page of The Sun here, royal insiders, blah, blah, blah, blah, have basically said, they added, one has to question why these allegations are surfacing now and whether they are being aired for money. What do you think of those allegations?
5: I mean, look, the press in this country have got they'll ferret that out. The two things I'll say, firstly about the litigation piece, if the palace litigate it, if it comes to it, what it just means is all the revelations come out and get washed in public, dirtily in the public, so they probably won't do that. People will make their minds up or not based on the rest of the book, because this is a sensational headline.
3: Yes.
5: But what does it say in the rest of the book? And it's the rest of the book that will corroborate this for people or not. So there's a battle to be had there.
3: Yeah.
5: And the other piece is as well, where is Harry on this?
3: Well, of course, we've heard from Cameron tonight on Harry, and we're going to bring you loads more in Patrick Christie's tonight, late edition next. Don't go anywhere. Loads more stories to get into, including some interesting...
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0: Hello again and welcome to the latest update from the Met Office for GB News. The showers that we've seen so many of through the last 24 hours will tend to ease overnight, leaving things cool and clear, but with further rain spilling in from the Atlantic during Friday, courtesy of the next weather system on its way. For the time being, though, isobars are tending to open out across the UK, so it's going to be less windy, still breezy enough for much of Scotland and Northern Ireland overnight, and that breeze will continue to send some showers in. They won't be quite as frequent or as prolonged, however, overnight, and they'll mostly be across the northern half of the UK, further south, clear spells, where we've got those clear skies. And with the wind tending to ease a touch, temperatures in some sheltered spots down into the mid-single figures. So chill in the air for some of us first thing Friday, but actually plenty of sunshine for Wales, for southern England into the Midlands, a bit more cloud further north into northern England, and we've still got these showers coming in for western Scotland in particular. Northern Ireland, fewer showers, but increasingly cloudy at this stage, and actually a lot of the showers more focused across northern Scotland, where it will continue to be rather windy. Then through the morning, we've got the cloud increasing across much of Ireland, Northern Ireland, outbreaks of rain moving in. Those outbreaks of rain turning increasingly heavy and persistent during the morning and spilling into much of Scotland, Northern and Central England, as well as Wales. You can see, however, that the south and southeast tend to stay dry, and with some sunshine holding on in the far southeast, temperatures reaching 22 Celsius. Through the weekend, it's going to stay very mixed. I think a showery start to Saturday, especially for Scotland. Areas of cloud and outbreaks of rain pushing south across the southern half of the UK. And that rain on and off at times this weekend. But slowly, it will turn drier, it will turn sunnier, and it will turn warmer into early next week.
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3: Why is he doing this to the King now? That is the front page of The Sun, of course, referencing Lord Spencer's sensational new book here. Insiders are questioning whether this is being aired for money. Others are saying these are genuine revelations. On the front page of the Daily Mail, Queen offered to restore Diana's HRH title after she died. This is a new breaking line we will get into tonight. In other news, The Guardian saying that Andy Burnham claims we must hit net zero by 2050. It's none over there, isn't it? And Shabana Mahmood calls the leader of Patriot Platform a racist and far right. We'll talk about all that next.
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0: Good evening, it's 11 o'clock. I'm Alex Armstrong. This is Patrick Christie's Tonight's Late Edition.
1: It is a point to remember that of all the ironies about Diana, perhaps the greatest was this. A girl given the name of the ancient goddess of hunting was, in the end, the most hunted person of the modern age.
0: Deary me, it is all kicking off for the royal family again. Earl Spencer's bombshell claims are dominating all of the front pages, including the allegation that King Charles was giddily elated after Princess Diana's death, however.
2: And nothing nasty has ever been said about it by him to me.
0: Is Earl Spencer telling the truth? That is the important part here. That was back there in CNN, on CNN in 1999. The resurfaced clip has called his book into question, hasn't it, tonight? I'll be with my panel debating that also. The RNLI station in Portsmouth has been forced to temporarily close indeed after huge backlash to their role in bringing 120 illegal migrants ashore to the city. That's while Shabana Mahmood, the Home Secretary, has described a leading anti-illegal migration activist as a racist. That's on the front page of The Guardian. We'll talk about that. Plus...
3: Prime Minister, you know, I spoke to him. We had a good conversation, a couple of them. We had a good conversation. One of the things he is going to do, I think he's going to open up the North Sea. That'll make UK pretty rich, I'll tell you.
0: Well, it doesn't look like it's going to happen, does it? Those plans for North Sea drilling are clearly in peril. Writing in tomorrow's Guardian, the Prime Minister, Andy Burnham, has doubled down on net zero targets by 2050. Deary me.

0: My esteemed panel this evening is journalist and broadcaster Linda Jubilee, former Labour advisor Matthew Laza, and comedian Archie Manners. Plus, only a few more months into the role, but should the Archbishop of Canterbury just resign?
1: What we know is that God is with us in the midst of whatever our circumstances are, and that sense of hope that we have.
0: Welcome to Patrick Christie's Tonight Late Edition. Let's just run through the front pages one more time for you here. The Independent reforms millions in tax breaks for crypto investors. You could reframe this by saying unions, tax, legislation changed for donating to Labour. I don't know. I think this is just a nonsense front page. I don't know. We'll talk about it though. The Metro, a royal crisis. What's crisis? The picture of their Princess of Wales playing hockey. The Eye, Palace on the defensive after Earl's new claims against the King. The Telegraph, Labour's tax raid on holiday cottages, tax, tax, tax. The Express, Charles was emphatic, we respect Diana's memory. The Mirror, war of words. I think that actually does kind of really sum this all up, doesn't it? It's just a war of words. The Sun, why is he doing this to the King now? That is the counter-argument tonight, isn't it? If you don't believe the claims by Lord Spencer, you might be asking why this is all timed at this point in time on the 30th anniversary, perhaps, coming up. The Guardian, UK must fully commit to hitting net zero by 2050, says Burnham. It's not much hope there for you wanting your energy bills to come down, is it? The Times, Charles was elated after Diana died, Earl claims. And the Daily Mail, this is the breaking line tonight. Queen offered to restore Diana's HRH title after she died. We'll start, of course, with the royals with my panel tonight. It's journalist and broadcaster Linda Jubilee, former Labour advisor Matthew Laza, and comedian Archie Manners. Archie, good evening.
2: Evening, Alex. How are you?
0: Very good. How are you?
2: Yeah, wonderful. It's royals and reformers for my worst nightmare.
3: Your people, Archie. Your people.
2: Complete nightmare. I might actually have to say things I know about. It's dreadful.
4: Yeah, you're in a hot seat now.
2: I know, and I've got to really think before I speak, and I'm so bad at it. But anyway,
0: about reforms.
2: On we go. Can we talk about how much makeup you're wearing?
0: Yeah, well, you can just get rid of it.
2: It's a huge amount. You can peel it off like a face mask.
3: It's not at all. It's perfectly subtle.
2: Says a man. Anyway, sorry. Ask me a proper question. Sorry.
3: Says a man who
0: what? On you.
2: Oh dear. Right. Okay.
0: Right. Look. Listen, let's start with the royals. Let's stop distracting away from the big story of the evening.
2: And it is a big story.
0: Let's go to the Sun first. Why is Lord Spencer doing this now?
2: So the Sun has in its sort of byline there on the right-hand side, is money the motive? I'm fortunate in that I've worked for Lord Spencer. I know Lord Spencer reasonably well. He's not doing it for money.
0: Okay.
2: I can promise you that. He has plenty of money. I suspect, and I've not spoken to him about this specific issue that's in the paper tonight, to be clear. It seems he's very, very keen on protecting the legacy of his sister. Absolutely massively. The speech he made at her funeral about the press having blood on their hands, which only Matthew will remember because it was just after the Boer War.
4: I remember it.
2: Do you?
4: I
2: mean, you don't look it like you would remember. But he has been very protective over his sister's legacy. And he's writing this book, but the idea that it's for money is absolute nonsense. He's trying to change the narrative about his sister's legacy. I find it extraordinary that a lady who, sure, in her day was extraordinarily famous, is still getting front pages over 30 years on. I mean, that's remarkable.
4: It doesn't surprise me.
2: Well, because you were working there when it happened. But my goodness, I mean, why does anyone give a hoot? But it is not money for him. He is trying to clarify the record. He feels very personally the extent to which, after their divorce, Diana was a Spencer first and foremost, and a Windsor secondly.
4: Do you think because he's...
0: Can I just before we get into it just a little bit more, because I think this is really interesting. Why is Lord Spencer feeling the need to issue these revelations now in Europe?
2: So this is what I find interesting based on reporting this evening. This is in a book that would have been commissioned, what, a year ago? 18 more. Months ago? So people are like, oh wow, it's because Harry and Meghan have come home, or oh wow, it's because... The timings just don't add up. I don't think there's any particular hook or reason it happened now. I really don't. I think any...
0: Did something in him go... And he's not an old man. Maybe he's thinking...
2: He's an author.
0: Yeah.
2: He has written many books, some of which are historical books that have been extremely well received. He's a lord with a very large and lovely house. I'd recommend people visit it. But he is a genuine author.
3: We'd have to pay though, Archie. We wouldn't be invited like you. We'd have to pay to go round.
2: Well, a bit like the people that have to pay to be in one of your many flats that you own, I imagine. and I imagine it's a similar thing, no boy. But
3: I can assure you, none of them are Staley homes.
2: But I don't know that there is necessarily a reason other than the fact that he wants to defend the family name of being a Spencer. He is a
0: Was the name of the Spencers under threat?
2: I don't remember what it was like because I was too young after Diana and Charles split up, but I understand from reading about it that it was pretty blooming horrible and pretty blooming vicious. I also understand that maybe she was responsible for some of that and that she wasn't necessarily always innocent and perfect. But he's not writing this book for fame or for money, I can tell you that. I don't know what his motive is, I haven't asked him, but it is, I suspect, to protect the legacy of his sister. He said in that eulogy that he will look after the children and that he will take her memory on, and I, based on what I know of him, which is not nothing, it really isn't nothing, he takes those kind of pledges very, very seriously.
4: I don't think there was any danger, though, of her legacy, if you like, being besmirched in any way. I mean, the remarkable thing is that it has continued to this very day, that she is a loved individual, someone people look up to. I don't think there was a
3: even
4: problem.
3: People too young to remember her.
4: I don't think there's a problem over her.
2: Totally, but this month seems extraordinary to me because it seems that the news, quite rightly, because it's been anniversaries, has been Diana and 9/11, and a huge number of people weren't even alive when either of those things happened.
0: Well, that's true. It does feel like we're going back in time, doesn't it?
4: Of course, because they're very, very...
2: Of course. Absolutely.
0: Yeah, history-changing moments for...
2: But I don't have any time for those that I've... not on this channel, but I've been watching, skipping channel flopping tonight, those that claim has got anything to do with anything that's happened in the last 6 months. These books are commissioned a long way in advance.
0: Yeah. I don't think there's any... We haven't even mentioned that tonight, because I think...
2: No, because this is proper news, but some of your competitors have been less rigorous.
0: Well, there we go. That says a lot about them, doesn't it? I don't think Harry and Meghan have played any role in this whatsoever. I think that would be very silly to suggest so. But Matthew, this Daily Mail headline here, should be moving on to the sort of other part of the story. Queen offered to restore Diana's HRH title after she died. So the late Queen dramatically offered to restore Princess Diana's royal title on the day of her funeral. Lord Spencer, or Earl Spencer as they keep calling him, described...
2: And he's also his title. When you say keep calling him, they're not mad. They're not calling him Mr. Blobby.
0: No, it's
2: fair enough that they're calling him that.
0: Yes. Described in his explosive memoir, being exclusively serialised by the Daily Mail, how Queen Elizabeth, should I say, proposed handing back his sister's Her Royal Highness title, which she controversially lost when she divorced Prince Charles. The significance of this after she died, but then interestingly, it clearly wasn't restored, right? So the Queen had put an offer there that wasn't taken up. So that begs the...
3: Yeah.
0: Is the implication here that Charles refused the offer or had the power to refuse the offer? What's the implication?
3: I think the implication is that somebody, either the Queen herself or somebody else, ultimately decided not to go ahead. But, I mean, Archie was so gallantly saying that I remember what it was like. And I do remember what it was like in 1997. And I think, you know, that was clearly the low point for the royal family in terms of people were literally calling for the royal family's heads on plates, as they thought they'd responded completely incorrectly. And, you know, if it hadn't been for, you know, Tony Blair and Alistair Campbell basically telling them that, you know, you had to emote, that's what the modern world demanded, then there would have been, you know, we might not have the royal family here today. So that clearly was a kind of response from the Queen, if it's true, as part of that. I mean, I think it's quite odd. How would you restore somebody's title afterwards? And it would have highlighted, the story says that it reminds us that Diana found the taking away of the HRH petty. It would have rather reminded people by giving it back that you'd taken it off somebody, giving it back to them once they were dead, but not while they were alive, and could feel it. So I think it may be that it wasn't Charles, it may be that just the Queen floated it, and it eventually wasn't pursued as an idea because there were some clear pitfalls.
2: There's a fascinating bit of context here which I don't think has been fully explored. So the Mail article makes it clear that Charles, Lord Spencer, was told this by Robert Fellowes, who was the Queen's private secretary at the time. Robert Fellowes' wife,
4: Jane Fellowes,
2: was born Jane Spencer and was Diana's
4: sister.
2: Right. So Robert Fellowes is Charles Spencer's, Lord Spencer's, brother-in-law, which makes this the kind of conversation one has over a roast chicken at Sunday lunch rather than anything, which I do think has an interesting context. So it's a perfect headline for the Daily Mail because, bless her heart, the Queen can't give a right to reply because she's in a box. So it kind of works either way, right?
0: So you're saying this was sort of chit-chat?
2: I'm not saying that at all. I'm floating that as an idea. But it seems to me interesting that the person who was representing the Queen was also talking to to the brother, well, to his brother-in-law, which is odd at a time when clearly I wasn't alive, as I say, but at a fairly fractious time between the palace and the Spencer family.
4: But you quite rightly highlighted the fact that Lord Spencer has written, you know, very reputable books. You could consider him to be an historian. He's been very diligent, and I think he's unlikely to write this kind of thing unless he could cop a bottom it in some way.
2: I'm sure that's true. I'm also sure that the publisher of this book would not want to take on a legal risk of writing. It's a pretty punchy thing to say in a book, and those of you, I haven't, but those of you who have written books, I assume know that publishers are not that willing to publish something unless they're pretty darn sure that it's true, because there's a huge risk of blowback if not.
0: Yeah, and I guess the other element of that is that the royal family are not very litigious, are they? They stay above. The king particularly stays above suing, you know, subjects of his.
2: Some members of the royal family are more litigious than others, but yes.
0: Yeah, some we might say who are not at the top of the firm.
2: But you're right.
0: Maybe more litigious, who are in active royal duties, will allow these stories to go out, even sometimes completely unchallenged. Let's talk about the king's response to this.
3: Well, there's quite an interesting piece inside the Guardian,
0: sure.
3: Which kind of is the anatomy of the response,
0: right.
3: And says that actually this is one of the firmest rebuttals that there ever has. Been. It reminds us that the Queen, it was made clear, let noon, that the Queen had said post the Oprah interview that some of us have different recollections.
0: And
4: it
0: sure.
4: puts. Recollections
3: may vary. That's it. Yeah, absolutely. It was a much more elegant quote than I remember it. And it's basically saying that within an hour, the response was out to this story. And they think that the fight back was of the order of the Oprah interview.
0: Well, so it's interesting that the palace have chosen to respond to this, because they don't have to.
2: The current king responds to stuff a lot more than the late queen.
0: That's sure.
2: He much more active press office. Yeah.
0: Interesting. And is that a sign of a modern monarchy, or is it the sign of a guilty conscience, some might say?
4: Well, I wouldn't like to speculate on
2: a
4: guilty conscience. I'm not sure.
0: I'm framing it like that so we can. I mean, there's two options here. Is he responding because he goes, no, we have to respond. We're a modern royal family.
2: It's a very damaging allegation.
0: Yes, very damaging allegation.
4: Wording.
0: We must respond to it. Or is he responding to it because he feels, sometimes we respond to things defensively, don't we?
4: I think the wording of the palace response is very interesting. And I went over that. I deconstructed that elsewhere this afternoon. I don't think it had the elegance of the response to the Oprah Winfrey.
2: Of course, the private secretary who drafted that has changed since. It was Sir Edward Young, I believe, who came up with Recollections May Vary.
4: That was a really
3: neat... Court
2: jester, at least.
4: It was like a Sir Humphrey kind of reply. You know, that was a really elegant, as you said, Matthew, that was a really elegant reply. This one I found a little bit... I don't know. Everyone's talked about it being punchy. It's being very strong. It's very affirmative. I'm not sure that I agree with that at all.
2: But the truth of it, regardless of the wording and how strong you think it is or otherwise, he's denied it. And the publishers of the book, Lord Spencer, think it's sound enough to publish. So they can't both be right.
4: Yeah, indeed. But he doesn't deny it exactly in the palace response, does he? What they are actually doing in that response is pouring a lack of credibility onto Lord Spencer.
2: Throwing mud.
4: Now, that's not an elegant reply. And it's not something I think the palace, that's my own personal observation. I don't think that's quite what the palace should be doing. They're saying that, you know, they understand that because there has been this dreadful fraternal situation, that therefore his judgment might be.
2: And let me tell you, the palace's relationship with the Daily Mail, particularly, is extraordinarily strong. And by that, particularly Buckingham Palace's relationship with the Daily Mail is utterly bulletproof strong. It is not a surprise that
3: the Guardian calls it, says there's denials go, this was a masterclass in the diplomatic royal rebuke. Rarely has Buckingham Palace responded to claims in countless books and royalty, but it was straight out of the blocks on this one.
4: It was speedy, but I don't think it was the right reply.
0: Well, it does beg the question, because we're going to see days of this now. It's just today is the start, and this goes all the way through to Tuesday when the book is published.
4: And the way the Daily Mail has serialised it,
3: nobody's going to be watching the Lib Dem conference, are they?
2: Oh no, they're going to really miss out. Sandals and socks. Oh,
4: let's face it. The Daily Mail are experts at serialisation of books,
2: particularly ones about royals. I mean, Royal Harbin's made an entire life out of it.
4: They will never put it all in the first few.
3: Oh no.
2: I suspect we've got.
3: And they'll be the biggest. They'll say the biggest for Sunday as well, won't they?
2: More opportunities for us to comment, everybody. Brilliant. Well done. Thank you, Daily Mail.
0: Well, I'm here all weekend. So I'm sure I'll be breaking these lines very, very regularly for you. So I do want to, and we'll come back to this actually very, very shortly, but these are the killer lines, right? This is the stuff that Lord Spencer's alleging. Charles was elated after Diana died. I think some people are describing it as ecstatic. I haven't got quite the words in front of me. Giddily elated. This sort of language, it's designed to hurt, isn't it?
3: Yeah. Mm.
0: Giddily implies childish.
4: I think that's like unfair.
0: Toddler, like jumping up and down while you're on the phone hearing the news of your ex-wife just died in a crash, the mother of your children. Elated, then, is this feeling of being lifted, being, oh, what a burden off my back, right? Those two words there are very carefully written. And they carefully propose to make you feel a certain way when you think about His Majesty the King. And there's the words that are actually dominating a lot of the head.
4: Can you imagine how unhappy Prince William and Harry will be about that?
2: Just to be clear, we don't know that quote is not a quote, is not quoted itself in Lord Spencer's book.
4: Sure. That's exactly right.
2: Which I think is important. Yeah. We cannot at this point say that Lord Spencer says Charles was giddily elated.
0: Yeah.
2: Joe Bloggs said that, which is a very big and important difference.
0: To clarify, the Times are writing it this way, just to clarify, because it's really important context. The King, this is what the Times are saying, the King sounded giddily elated and like a lottery winner when he called Princess Diana's brother after her death, Earl Spencer has claimed. So they are attributing those words to Lord Spencer.
2: Can you imagine that? You ring a brother of somebody who's died. Ignore the royal stuff. Just there's no...
0: It's an
2: extraordinary accusation.
0: It is extraordinary.
2: But Lord Spencer is a sound person and he's not doing this for money or motivation. And I can't imagine him lying. He's not a liar.
0: But the King's response to this, no, he may not be a liar, but the King's response to this is clear. Recollections may vary. When you've just lost, I can't imagine, I haven't lost any of my brothers or sisters or close members of my family. Touch wood. Thank God they're all still alive and healthy. I can't imagine what you must be feeling at that moment in time. And then if someone calls you, someone who might have a bad relationship with your brother or sister, whatever, is it possible the grief overtakes you because you may misinterpret?
4: So can I say that from what I have read, the whole part of this conversation started when the discussion started about William and Harry walking behind the coffin, the entourage of their mother. That's how that part of the conversation started. And what happened was that Lord Spencer said, I don't believe that Diana would have wanted that. Now that is supported by the kind of evidence which suggested that Diana was not in favour of all that ceremonial stuff for her boys. She's the one that wanted to take them out for a burger, take them out to the fun fair, take them out here, take them out there. She was known to shield the boys from that kind of thing. So hang on a minute. So Lord Spencer, it sounds likely that he would have been against the boys walking.
0: Sure.
4: And then Charles comes in and says, well, you know, I did it for Lord Mountbatten.
2: Before we go to break, one final point.
4: When he was 30. But what I want to...
2: This is very briefly.
4: What I'm saying is, of course, Charles lost his temper.
2: The broader point here, this is an August story. We're now in September. The reason this is big news is because the current government is doing nothing and there is no other news. And I think that is the why.
3: You can't try that.
2: Let's get a break, boys and girls. Put the cat amongst the pigeons.
0: Hang on, I would say this is my show. This is Patrick's show. I'm hosting it. You be quiet.
3: Quite right.
4: It's not true.
0: More reaction to this huge royal bombshell after all the talk of Harry and Meghan bringing down the royal family. Will it be indeed Earl, Lord, Spencer, whatever you'd like to call him this evening? We're going to talk about that next here on Patrick Christie's Tonight Late Edition.
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8: Jurgen Klopp used his debut squad selection as Germany's head coach on Thursday to issue a rallying cry for positive patriotism, saying, "We had an election where some people may have thought it was okay, while others were saying, 'My God, what is happening here?'" Klopp's remarks came in the wake of the AfD party securing 43.8% of the vote in Saxony-Anhalt state elections earlier this month. "I do not want to entrust national pride to the wrong people," he declared, adding, "I can be proud to be German while also being open-minded and diverse." That's the latest sport. 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
0: Welcome back, everybody. This story is the biggest story in Britain, and I know you don't all love the speculation around this stuff. However, you're going to have to get used to it because you're going to have at least another week of it. Unfortunately, you really are, because Tuesday's when this book comes out and the Mail have serialised it, so it'll be revelation after revelation after revelation. And of course, it is the royal family, the most important institution in our country. Look, let's go and talk about the front page of The Sun again, just briefly. Why is he doing this to the king now? This is the key question a lot of people are asking tonight. Where did it all go wrong? Because this is, many people might be describing this as quite an attack. I thought this book was going to have some revelations, but it's quite stunning, quite shocking how the wording that is being mooted in the papers, and I said, we don't know if this is exactly the wording of the book, but the Times here, the king sounded giddily elated and like a lottery winner when he called Princess Diana's brother after her death, Earl Spencer has claimed. Those are the words of the Times. So those words are giving you an impression of how the author may want you to see the king. Now, I want to throw a clip of Lord Spencer speaking to, I believe it was CNN in 1997 or 1999, We'll play that quickly now.
14: Did Charles say anything to you?
15: Not about the speech, no, but he was, you know, he was perfectly polite all day. We all caught the train from London together to go to the burial in my family home. And nothing nasty has ever been said about it by him to me.
0: Nothing nasty. Nothing nasty has ever been said about her by the king to Earl Spencer. So we started this conversation earlier on by saying, yeah, he's a story, he's very accurate, he's all these things. But that's 2 years after the passing of his sister. He's not saying anything negative about the king at the time, Prince Charles, he would have been. What changed? That's what I want to know. This is what we do here. We're here to unpick these stories and to get to the truth. What has changed for him to go from saying, Charles said nothing nasty about my sister, to he was giddily elated when he called me? There's a difference there.
4: But in that clip, that's Larry King Live, isn't it, on CNN, Charles Spencer, Lord Spencer, is saying nothing untoward. There were no unpleasant words after the speech, after the funeral, on the train to his ancestral home. He is not talking about immediately the death and what Charles may or may not have said to him on the phone.
2: There's a reason Linda's an experienced journalist, because that's an extremely good point. It's completely different, right? Yeah. The question was after the speech, because the speech was a real cultural moment, right?
4: And it was iconic. But you remember that when Lord Spencer made that speech, there was a kind of sound of rumbling, sounded a bit like thunder. And actually, it was the crowd outside the Abbey were cheering and applauding, and it rolled across the crowd and in through the doors of the Abbey and up across the congregation. It was a moment in British history.
2: But that's not the same as you say.
0: He's being very specific about his wording. Are we saying that he's deliberately listened to the question as it is presented, rather than?
2: Well, no, you've shown a very short clip there. 2 years after the death, the question was very clear. The speech was an enormous moment. Yeah. He said the press had blood on their hands.
4: Yeah.
2: Bear in mind, 2 years have passed since the funeral. If I say to you, how did you feel after your sister died? How did you feel after your sister's funeral? You're not confused by that. That is a very clear difference. Linda is totally right.
0: Let's play that clip again. Let's just get ready to play that clip again. I just want to listen to one other thing he said that I missed. Like, I couldn't hear over some chatter. Can we just get ready to play that clip? Let me know when that's ready. Let's play it now.
14: Did Charles say anything to you?
15: Not about the speech, no. But he was, he was perfectly polite all day. We all caught the train from London together to go to the burial in my family home. And nothing nasty has ever been said about it by him to me.
2: About the speech, it being the speech. That was the question.
0: Yeah.
2: So it's not actually the same thing.
0: Mm. Interesting. That's a very, very interesting observation there. Obviously, you will draw your conclusions at home. I'm sure the king would vehemently defend himself over this, because the words are strong.
4: Elated, the king's reaction, in the context that I outlined earlier, the king's reaction was about, should the boys walk in the entourage behind the coffin.
0: The funeral
4: and
0: walk.
4: Charles Spencer said, no, that's not what Diana would have wanted. And at that point, Charles Spencer is saying, that's when the king...
2: Alex, is there not an argument, Alex, and I appreciate the media are going to do what they're going to do for the next week, that let's judge the contents of this book when we can read the context in which these quotes are placed on Tuesday. We are seeing little snippets on a serialisation. We can't even look at the inside of the Mail because it's tomorrow's papers today, right?
0: You're right, but we have to do the news.
2: Of course, I'm not criticising you for covering it at all, but I'm just saying there is other context here we don't yet have.
0: No, that's true. Yeah. I would argue to that point, and you're right, and obviously I like to read the inside of these stories. However, I would argue... Don't serialise the book, then. If you don't want us to speculate on certain words...
2: Oh, I'm not criticising you, of course. Absolutely. Yeah. Absolutely.
0: I just think it's... I know people don't want to cover it, but by serialising quotes in the book, which would have gone through... I'm sure Earl Spencer's approved these quotes coming out.
2: Can I ask you...
0: I just think it's... I know people don't want to cover it, but by serializing quotes in the book, which would have gone through... I'm sure Earl Spencer's approved these quotes coming out.

0: Linda's absolutely right. You know when you're editing or you're getting a story, whether it's going to be a big headline. Yeah. And you know, as a result of that, whether you're going to have it we'll do this here. Our version of the newspapers is we have a leading story at 9 and 10 o'clock, and then we'll do the same at 11. He would have known, I'm sure of it. If there was other big things happening, maybe. But when anything royal happens, Harry doing Spare, Harry doing interviews, whatever it was, the cancer diagnosis of both the Princess of Wales and His Majesty the King, it was...
1: My second question for you, Linda, and this, I hope, isn't not too off topic. At what point is Diana no longer going to be news?
2: I don't think she will never not be news.
1: Seems it's remarkable.
2: No, I think there are certain figures in history across maybe hundreds of years, and the kind of mystique that surrounds them are
1: eternal.
2: Eternal, yeah.
3: Yeah. I mean,
1: that was off topic.
3: Look at Elizabeth
2: I.
3: Anne Boleyn. All Henry's wives.
2: Yeah.
0: Let's talk about this, Matthew, because the mirror, let's put the mirror up, because they've printed some of more of the allegations here. Let's just move on to one other here. Earl Spencer says his sister had planned to take her own life a number of times. Only love for her sons stopped her from ending it all. Again, quite a damning indictment on the life of Diana at the time. I want to move on just for a little bit from these allegations against the king. But quite a damning indictment on how the Princess of Wales at the time, she wasn't the Princess of Wales, was she at that time, I believe, but Princess Diana at the time would have felt after, you know, all of the divorce and the nastiness in the...
3: I'm sure that they could well be true. She was clearly in a very difficult place, as we saw, you know, when the famous, if slightly dubiously obtained Panorama interview showed. But I think that, to stick with the Mirror front page, the strap line at the bottom, which says Russell Myers on pain, uncle is causing Wills and Harry. Yeah. I'm not sure that Wills or Harry need that made public at the moment, either of them. They may not like each other, but they're united. In the grave.
0: Are we forgetting about
3: those two
0: boys?
3: I think that's the danger. Yeah.
0: Because at the end of the day, I think losing a mother at that age, particularly when you're so heavily scrutinized and your whole life is on a spotlight, I can't imagine what that does to you.
2: Well, I'm talking about these suicide attempts. I mean, I think...
0: How do you think they'll feel about these revelations?
2: Awful. I mean, it's kind of... You take it seriously because it was corroborated in the Andrew Morton book. That she had been suicidal before.
3: But why does it need to be done now? I mean, you've done a very gallant defence of Earl Spencer. Yeah.
1: I know that Harry was aware of the book, but not aware of the contents until today.
3: Well, I don't think he's going to be particularly pleased to have this.
1: I can't speak to that either way, but I know that to be true.
2: Can I just ask a question? You said earlier in the programme that the Daily Mail had a very strong relationship with Buckingham Palace.
1: Which is interesting, because they're serialising his book. That's why I mentioned it.
2: That's
1: as in Earl Spencer's book.
2: What will this book serialisation?
1: Well, I think they have a stronger relationship with their bank manager, probably. But
2: no, but what now will be the relationship between Buckingham Palace and the Daily Mail?
0: Well, there's an interesting reason this is not coming. Well, we'll see what happens on the Mail on Sunday. Let's just see, because the Mail on Sunday have a very strong relationship with the royals, more so than the rest of the days of
2: print. They're more personal.
0: They do.
1: And it's a very separate organisation, despite the same owner. We all know this, but for those that don't care about the inner workings of newspapers, it's two separate teams, two separate offices. They might as well be two completely different newspapers.
2: A lot of rivalry. Quite so much.
1: Yeah, but my point is, they're blue and green or knives and forks. They don't overlap really at all.
0: It may very well be that the Daily Mail on Sunday, which I'll be here, can join me on Sunday evening to see that. Mate.
1: Nice way of weaving in your pug there, Alex. Goodness me, that was clever. Well done, sir.
0: This job now.
1: Well done, sir. Alex is not on Sunday. If you get Sunday, if you can get
0: Alex
1: it Sunday.
0: On Sunday night, I'm not going to pitch it anymore. You know the gig. Look, after the break, we are going to come back to some actual politics for you. So we're going to talk about Labour's tax raid on holiday cottages. Andy Vernon wants net zero by 2050. Shaban Mahmood, of course, has called the leader of Patriot Platform, Daniel Thomas, a far-right and outright racist. Quite strong stuff. And of course, the Archbishop of Canterbury's got egg on her face today after revoking that award as well. So we're going to talk about loads of those other news stories next. But before we do go to the break, if you have been affected by anything you've heard tonight, Samaritans are here day and night, 365 days a year. You can call them for free on 116 123. 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As I said, lots more coming up on the show. Independent or leading on reforms, millions in tax breaks to crypto investors, world crisis. You heard it all. Stay with us.

0: Hello again and welcome to the latest update from the Met Office for GB News. The showers that we've seen so many of through the last 24 hours will tend to ease overnight, leaving things cool and clear, but with further rain spilling in from the Atlantic during Friday, courtesy of the next weather system on its way. For the time being, though, isobars are tending to open out across the UK, so it's going to be less windy, still breezy enough for much of Scotland, Northern Ireland overnight, and that breeze will continue to send some showers in. They won't be quite as frequent or as prolonged, however, overnight, and they'll mostly be across the northern half of the UK, further south, clear spells, where we've got those clear skies. And with the wind tending to ease a touch, temperatures in some sheltered spots down into the mid-single figures. So chill in the air for some of us first thing Friday, but actually plenty of sunshine for Wales, for southern England into the Midlands, a bit more cloud further north into northern England, and we've still got these showers coming in for western Scotland in particular. Northern Ireland, fewer showers, but increasingly cloudy at this stage. And actually, a lot of the showers more focused across northern Scotland, where it will continue to be rather windy. Then through the morning, we've got the cloud increasing across much of Ireland, Northern Ireland, outbreaks of rain moving in. Those outbreaks of rain turning increasingly heavy and persistent during the morning and spilling into much of Scotland, Northern and Central England, as well as Wales. You can see, however, that the south and southeast tend to stay dry, and with some sunshine holding on in the far southeast, temperatures reaching 22 Celsius. Through the weekend, it's going to stay very mixed. I think a showery start to Saturday, especially for Scotland. Areas of cloud and outbreaks of rain pushing south across the southern half of the UK, and that rain on and off at times this weekend, but slowly it will turn drier, it will turn sunnier, and it will turn warmer into early next week.
1: When you hear no love, what do you hear? 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
3: Right, everybody, welcome back. Look, let's talk about this story on The Guardian, shall we? Because The Guardian have been leading, of course, completely non-royal related, funnily enough. I thought this would be their cup of tea, but obviously not. On the front page here, there is a net zero story, but let's just hold that for a second here. Shabana Mahmood here has called asylum protest leader racist. Shabana Mahmood has described the leader of anti-asylum activist Daniel Thomas, who leads the Patriot platform, as far-right and outright racist, who will feel the full force of the law if his organisation commits crimes near contested asylum sites such as Piddington in Oxfordshire. In an interview with The Guardian, the Home Secretary said she also wanted to reassure concerned villagers that asylum seekers due to move in nearby the former defence sites would not put pressure on local resources because they'd be given self-contained facilities. I'm sure that will make everyone feel absolutely wonderful, won't it? But the Home Secretary's come out with some quite strong words here. Now, that's fine. She's entitled to her opinion on whatever she wants. What I will say, and Matthew, I'll start with you, it's a shame that the same rhetoric isn't offered to Palestine action.
4: Oh, I think, I mean, look,
3: I think them far left terrorists.
4: Well, it is a prescription.
3: Which is what they are.
4: I mean, the Labour government has prescribed as a terrorist organisation, and I can tell you, yes, from the left liberal perspective, there's an awful lot of, taking in the neck, an awful lot
3: why
4: for
3: not
4: that.
3: Call them far left terrorists?
5: Well, they use the law to prescribe as a terrorist organisation. I'll defend him on that.
3: Far left terrorist organisation.
5: They made them legally illegal to support. Even I'll support them on that. They literally went, if you support them, you're breaking breaking the law. I don't know what more you want from
4: them. They literally have made a terrorist
5: organisation. There's plenty to batter the government with. I'm not sure that's it.
3: If I went to look for a comment from the Home Secretary on the leader of Palestine Action who was put in prison, would you have described him as a far left terrorist?
4: She would have described it as a terrorist organisation, yeah, whether she said far left.
3: Specifically, would she have.
4: I don't know whether the phrase far left would have been used, but they would have been called. They have literally been called a terrorist organisation.
3: Why would she have not called them far left?
4: She may have done. I mean, I don't know.
5: Because they can be terrorists without being far left, of course.
4: I mean, of course, it's not just the far left who support Palestinian action. Others do as well, and you know, they becomes a member of the far right and the far left merge in their tactics. What I think is interesting about this Guardian piece is that the Home Secretary's spokespeople have gone to the nth degree to distinguish between the legitimate concerns, quote, the legitimate concerns felt by Piddington residents versus the activities of Danny Tomo and his cronies.
5: If
4: and
5: I lived in really Piddington important. And was involved in that local campaign quite legitimately to be concerned about this, I would not want anything to do with Danny Tomo.
4: Absolutely.
5: It does nothing but hurt their cause. It's a bit like when, you know, I guess in Nigel Farage in his UKIP days, people, you know, if Nick Griffin from BNP came out to support him, it'd be the worst thing in the world. If I was there, I would want nothing to do with this man. He looks and sounds utterly, my grandmother
4: and
5: called
4: himself a convicted criminal.
5: My grandmother would call him a bad egg. And I think
4: a wrong'un.
5: A wrong'un, exactly, Matthew. Lock him at a wrong'un. But you like him, clearly, Alex.
3: I know.
4: It's a bit harsh.
3: That's a bit much, isn't it?
5: Well, pick a lane, you depending. Yeah,
3: I don't know.
5: You either like him or you don't like him. Camera six.
3: I tend not to give past comment on whether I like or don't like some people I don't know. So, look, I don't know the bloke.
5: I'm being facetious.
3: He hasn't been violent, as far as I can see, since he's been leading this organisation.
5: That's good, because he is a convicted criminal.
3: Yeah, I think he was convicted of kidnapping. Somebody.
5: Yeah, so not violent, but not since he's led the organisation.
4: So that's okay.
5: Not since he's led the organisation for kidnapping someone. Crikey, Moses.
4: It's not an unpaid parking.
5: He's not violent, Alex. He's just kidnapped. I mean, who hasn't? We all accidentally kidnap someone.
3: Archie Manners, your name isn't on this show.
5: Neither is yours, mate.
3: Patrick Christie's. I am Patrick Christie's tonight. Right? Literally.
5: You are in Patrick Christie's or in for Patrick Christie's.
3: What I was saying was, I don't know the man. I can't say whether I like him or I don't like
5: him. He's kidnapped someone.
3: Hang on, Archie. I have condemned their actions. I don't like anyone blocking roads. I don't like anyone masking up. And if anyone from those groups is violent, I'll condemn them as I've condemned every other group, whether on the right, the left, the centre, or anywhere else, I'll condemn them all. Simple as that. So if they commit violence, acts of violence, he's obviously served his time for being convicted for that. I believe in rehabilitation of criminals. Let's hope no more violent things happen. If they do, I'll condemn anyone who does it. Let's go to Ben Leo, who's due to come and join us for The Late Show live at midnight. Ben, tell us what's coming on the show.
6: Alex, hello. This royal story is extraordinary. Just reading the serialisation in the Mail, goodness me, some absolute bombshells in there. I just wondered, Alex, do you know, or could you guess, who do you think Americans judge as the most popular living or dead royal as of April 2026? It was a YouGov poll. Any ideas who's top and who may be bottom, Alex?
3: Elizabeth, but perhaps it's Princess Diana.
6: Yes, so Elizabeth, the late Queen Elizabeth II, 81%, Princess Diana not far behind, 77%, and bottom of the pile, let's see if you can get the bottom three, Alex, actually, it's very easy, but bottom three in rank order.
3: I think I got this one in the bag, actually, Ben. Shall I go in order? Least bottom of the bottom three, Harry, Meghan, and then Andrew. How about that?
6: Andrew's actually bottom with 3%. I mean, he's hated here for some reason. Well, not for some reason, we know why. Meghan is then second bottom with 20%, and Harry third bottom with 30%. But yeah, it's just interesting because we're talking about Diana and, of course, Earl Spencer's revelations in the book tonight, which I was reading it earlier today, completely blew my mind, and I'm really keen to hear what Buckingham Palace has to say about this, King Charles as well. Secondly on the show tonight, top of the second hour, we have Hassan Piker, Jeremy Corbyn's new friend. I'm not sure if you're familiar with him, Alex, viewers and listeners, but he's this far-left commie here in the US who the Democrats seem to be all sort of piling their whole party around. Lots of Democrat candidates are aligned with this guy. Indeed, Zohan Mamdani, the mayor of New York City, seems to be a friend of his who was pictured with him. Hassan Piker has said today that America commits far more terrorism, pound for pound, than Al-Qaeda, which is an extraordinary claim. So we're going to be looking into that. We have the great Ben Benny Johnson, the big American conservative commentator, on tonight. And finally, J.D. Vance has said, again, don't know if you've seen this, Alex, on Netflix, but there's a show called Emily in Paris. Never seen it. I think it's more of a women's show. However,
5: really
6: he said that millennials are now, Algie thinks it's really good. Millennials
7: are basically living
6: a life of Emily in Paris, saying that nobody's having children or families anymore because they're living this kind of Emily in Paris life. So
5: Thanks, maybe we can ask Archie for
6: his thoughts on that show.
3: Yeah, there you go. I haven't seen it myself, Ben, but I've seen clips of it that make me feel extremely cringe. But
4: it's funny.
3: I'm 35.
4: Everybody,
3: I've just passed it. I don't know, mate. I just like
5: you love it.
3: Yeah.
4: Everybody else loves it. Archie loves it. Linda loves it. I love it.
3: I think Ben's rolling his eyes in DC listening to you lot waffle on. Honestly, coming up, the Church of England has made a humiliating U-turn after handing an award to a man who praised Osama bin Laden on 9/11. On 9/11. I mean, talk about that next.
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9: Weather looking good then?
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0: There's a lot of fine weather across the Mediterranean and southern Europe at the moment. It's less hot in the Canaries compared with how we started the week. There are some showers across Cyprus, clearing through Friday. A fine weekend to come here. Thundery activity expected through Italy. Not as lively as the last few days, but still plenty of thunderstorms, especially inland. Largely fine for Spain. And it has been exceptionally hot in the Canary Islands, but less so over the next few days. Temperatures back towards average.
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5: 24 hours.
3: Welcome back, everybody, to a wild version of Patrick Christie's Tonight Late Edition. I will get in charge of them. I will. I really will. I promise. I will.
5: That sounds really, really cool.
3: Don't sexualize.
5: Almost hot.
3: I knew you'd do that.
5: Take charge, Daddy.
4: Archie, behave yourself.
3: This is a late show with only 2 minutes left on the show. Anyway, look, we want to talk about this. Lambeth Palace has been forced to withdraw an interfaith award after the Archbishop of Canterbury gave it to an Islamic cleric on 9/11.
5: I've got an exclusive on this.
3: Right. Okay. I'm looking forward.
5: That's Lord Lucan in the middle.
3: Okay.
9: That's quite funny.
5: No, seriously.
4: That's right, Archie, your career was just ending.
5: Exclusive.
4: Archie, for your own good, be quiet.
3: You be quiet. You're on the naughty corner for the next 2 minutes. So this Islamic cleric, of course, honoured Osama bin Laden. Now, the palace has been forced to withdraw that award after a lot of scrutiny online. Now, they've, of course, got, and they've said, oh, we're very sorry about all of this. But the due diligence. The due diligence.
4: I mean, it's absolutely shocking.
3: It? Egg on the face of the Archbishop of Canterbury.
4: Yeah, I mean, look, whatever you think, doing it on 9/11 and not sticking the name of this gentleman in Google were pretty big mistakes by the Archbishop's team. And and what it has now done is she's sometimes criticised for being the Archbishop of woke, as she has been dubbed, to not realise that a lot of people were going to find this uncomfortable. It's a little bit like Stella Creasy, yeah. Labour MP, who
3: Parrots.
4: Sorry,
3: Parrots. And the parakeets.
4: And the parakeets?
3: Have you not seen this? Okay, so
4: no, that's who is very critical of the Garrick Club when it wouldn't allow women in, and then went to a segregated Islamic event. Now they both can't be right, and that's the problem.
3: That's the problem.
4: Because you can't both be right. You can't be the Archbishop of Woke and then think that this chap was acceptable, and that and obviously a lot of women's rights campaigners find the niqab unacceptable as well.
3: But on more of this than anything, I mean, yes, a lot of people were saying this looks like artificial intelligence, can't be real.
4: I literally thought it was, when I saw it.
3: I was gobsmacked to see it. I think the Archbishop of Woke is completely gone 360, and they tend to do this on the issue of radicals in general. I'm not saying this man is a radical, but he has praised Osama bin Laden, of course, and he has come out quite strongly and denied that he's anti-extremist, he's anti-Islamist. So I guess what I'm asking you, how did we get to this point?
9: Just the optics of that image taken on the day of 9/11.
3: Yeah.
4: I mean, let's do it on 9/11.
9: Just actually...
4: not just any 9/11, but the 25th anniversary.
9: I know, the 25th anniversary. And, I can tell you, because I was in New York for ITV when that happened, just how distressing it was to be in New York. Yeah. And to see that image, it is truly shocking.
3: You can give one word on this. What do you think?
5: I think I've got nothing else to say, probably.
3: I told you I'd get control, and there we have it. Listen, I've got to go. I'll be back here on Saturday at 9 o'clock. Up next, Late Show Live, hosted by the one and only Ben Leo. Ben, what's coming up?
6: Thank you very much. If you're going to park a talk, that'd be great. Bombshell reaction to this royal story, Earl Spencer's serialisation of his new book, Prince Charles, at the time celebrating, apparently, Diana's death. All the reaction on that. Charlotte Griffiths from The Mail on Sunday will be with us. Also, Hassan Piker, the far-left commie that Jeremy Corbyn seems to be cozying up with. He said America is responsible for more terrorism than Al-Qaeda. All that and more, plus the papers after the break. See you in just a sec.
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0: Hello again, and welcome to the latest update from the Met Office for GB News. The showers that we've seen so many of through the last 24 hours will tend to ease overnight, leaving things cool and clear, but with further rain spilling in from the Atlantic during Friday, courtesy of the next weather system on its way. For the time being, though, isobars are tending to open out across the UK, so it's going to be less windy, still breezy enough for much of Scotland, Northern Ireland overnight, and that breeze will continue to send some showers in. They won't be quite as frequent or as prolonged, however, overnight, and they'll mostly be across the northern half of the UK, further south, clear spells, where we've got those clear skies. And with the wind tending to ease a touch, temperatures in some sheltered spots down into the mid-single figures. So chill in the air for some of us first thing Friday, but actually plenty of sunshine for Wales, for southern England into the Midlands, a bit more cloud further north into northern England, and we've still got these showers coming in for western Scotland in particular. Northern Ireland, fewer showers, but increasingly cloudy at this stage. And actually, a lot of the showers more focused across northern Scotland, where it will continue to be rather windy. Then through the morning, we've got the cloud increasing across much of Ireland, Northern Ireland, outbreaks of rain moving in. Those outbreaks of rain turning increasingly heavy and persistent during the morning and spilling into much of Scotland, Northern and Central England, as well as Wales. You can see, however, that the south and southeast tend to stay dry, and with some sunshine holding on in the far southeast, temperatures reaching 22 Celsius. Through the weekend, it's going to stay very mixed. I think a showery start to Saturday, especially for Scotland. Areas of cloud and outbreaks of rain pushing south across the southern half of the UK. And that rain on and off at times this weekend. But slowly, it will turn drier, it will turn sunnier, and it will turn warmer into early next week.
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22: 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Entrance must be 18 or over. 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
6: Hello, good morning. Live from Washington, D.C., this is GB News with the story shaping Britain and America. Tonight, royally rocked, Earl Spencer claims King Charles was giddily elated at Princess Diana's death, saying it was like the then prince had won the lottery. Extraordinary revelations tonight. I'll be joined by the editor-at-large of The Mail on Sunday, Charlotte Griffiths, with these bombshell details in just a second. Elsewhere tonight, Britain's Trump truth bomb. The government asked the White House how to beat the radical right. He told them to tell the truth, but how can they when they keep things like this hidden?
1: Are you looking forward to coming to Britain? Okay. Are you looking forward to coming to Britain, sir?
2: What?
1: Are you looking forward to coming to Britain, sir? To the UK?
6: Elsewhere tonight, he delivered, the Home Office didn't. A migrant on a skilled worker visa was caught moonlighting as a pizza delivery driver in my hometown in the UK, no less, when he should have been working as an engineer. And now it seems like he's not going to be deported either. Well, so much for this.
7: If you abuse Britain's hospitality, we will permanently remove you.
6: And Hassan hates America. The streamer Jeremy Corbyn wants back in Britain has just launched another extraordinary attack on the country he apparently calls home.
8: You think America then is worse than Al-Qaeda?
10: Pound for pound, as far as the number of deaths, yes.
6: And an unholy honour. The Church of England is facing fury tonight after handing an award to a cleric who once praised, wait for it, Osama bin Laden. And to stream or not to stream, JD Vance, the Vice President, has weighed in on one of television's apparently sexiest shows. I've not seen it, and somehow turns it into a diagnosis of Western society. Would you have thought the Vice President would be watching this?
11: You're single in Paris? I didn't tell them
12: you had a girlfriend.
13: You don't come to Paris to be good.
11: Sexy.
6: Well, apparently his wife, the second First Lady, is a big fan. I'm Ben Leo, and this is The Late Show Live.

0: Good morning. Hope you've had a good day. Joining me in Washington this evening is my panel. We have Conservative columnist Stephen Kent and Democrat strategist Mally Smith. Yes, the boys are back in town. Welcome along, chaps.
1: We're taking over.
0: You're taking over for 3 hours. And in London, we have journalist and broadcaster Benjamin Butterworth and political commentator and broadcaster Charlie Rowley. The boys are back in London. Thank you both for your company. All right, we'll catch up in just a second. Let's start this hour with a GB News alert, shall we? The royal family is at war tonight. Princess Diana's brother has made a series of extraordinary allegations about the king, their marriage, and the aftermath of Princess Diana's death. The claims appear in Charles Spencer's new book, Swansong, Diana, My Sister, which is being serialised by the Daily Mail. So, L. Spencer claims the then Prince Charles telephoned him on the morning Diana died, but did not sound like the other people offering their condolences. So what happened? Well, L. Spencer writes, unlike my other callers who were stunned, barely able to articulate their condolences and offers of help, Prince Charles sounded giddily elated, like a lottery winner, I remember thinking at the time. Just extraordinary. L. Spencer says Charles then revealed that he'd already broken the news to William and Harry at Balmoral. And he goes on to write, quote, he let me know he'd informed William and Harry of their mother's death first thing that morning in their bedrooms at Balmoral. It all sounded strangely matter of fact, given the enormity of the disaster. The brothers-in-law later became embroiled in a furious row over plans for the young princes to walk behind, infamously now, their mother's coffin. Do you remember this? Well, L. Spencer writes about that occasion. He said, but I did it at Lord Mountbatten's funeral, says King Charles at the time to L. Spencer. He replied, but you were 30, sir. He wasn't your mother. Prince Charles then went nuts, says L. Spencer. That's the problem with your family, apparently Charles said. They've got no bloody sense of duty. L. Spencer then makes perhaps the most explosive allegation in the book, claiming Charles expressed contempt for Diana and the public reaction to her death. Rest assured, he hissed, we'll forget her soon enough, apparently, Prince Charles said. L. Spencer says he was so stunned that it took him a few seconds to reply. I can't believe you just said that, I said flatly before hanging the phone up. Spencer also claims royal officials feared Charles would face abuse if he walked behind Diana's coffin without the princes in tow, William and Harry. The committee realised, wrote Spencer, that if they could persuade William and Harry to be there too, that would surely guarantee against insults flying. The book also contains a series of deeply personal allegations about Charles and Diana's marriage, beginning on the eve of their wedding. L. Spencer writes, only much later would I discover that, as she confided to a close friend, her husband-to-be had told her the previous day that she needed to know he was very happy to marry her, but he was not actually in love with her. Spencer says Diana's doubts had already intensified after she discovered that Charles had bought jewellery for Camilla. He writes, the truth was very different. Diana was completely at sea, having found a bracelet that Prince Charles had bought for Camilla. L. Spencer also recalls an alleged comment from Charles about Diana's weight shortly before their engagement. He writes, her insecurity was increased a few days after the engagement announcement when Prince Charles had squeezed her waist and said, oh, a bit chubby here, aren't we? The book goes on to detail Diana's alleged severe mental health struggles later in life. It says, it is a sad fact. In her later years, Diana drove herself more than once to Beachy Head, the highest chalk sea cliff in England, while contemplating ending it all. Her love for her son stopped her from going further. Beachy Head, of course, an infamous suicide spot in Britain. L. Spencer then recounts the moment her sister told him that her marriage was over. He wrote, one day Diana asked me at very short notice to join her for lunch at San Lorenzo, her favourite London restaurant. She looked down at the table and said, Carlos, I'm going to get divorced. And those viewers and listeners are the explosive personal recollections and allegations from part of one of Charles Spencer's new book, Swansong, Diana, My Sister. It's extraordinary what we've heard so far. I can imagine the rest of it will be equally as stunning. And breaking tonight, in new extracts from that memoir, the late Queen reportedly offered to restore Diana's HRH title on the day of her funeral. This is the front page of the Daily Mail tomorrow, the Daily Mail story for Friday. With me now is the editor-at-large of the Mail on Sunday, Charlotte Griffiths. Charlotte, I was just, as I said, stunned reading these allegations and revelations today. What has the King and or Buckingham Palace said in response to these? Have we heard anything so far?
2: Well, we've heard that the King is now incandescent, apparently, according to sources. Obviously, we know what he feels from his statement yesterday, which was very, very forceful, totally unprecedented. And what we were all calling is Recollections May Vary 2.0. But I think it was much stronger than Recollections May Vary 2.0, because the accusations being levelled at him by Earl Spencer are just, they're just out of control, and there's just so many of them. And as you say, the latest one to have slipped into the mail, into our serialisation, is now coming for the late Queen. Saying that the late Queen, cruelly stripped Diana of her HRH title. Diana felt it was a vindictive act, and the Queen sort of must have realised the error of her ways on a train to Althorp, which is Earl Spencer's family home, because Earl Spencer was notified during this train journey by Lord Fellows that the Queen actually realised that she needed her title back, and that Charles Spencer refused on her behalf. So yet again, I think he's ramped it up to the nth degree by coming for the late Queen.
0: Charlotte, I have to ask you, why is Earl Spencer coming out with this now, decades later? Is there something else going on?
2: Well, he's saying it's because the anniversary of Diana's death is coming up. It'll be next summer, so we're going to see mountains of coverage in the coming months. And he said he couldn't bear to read another set of historical reports and articles with untruths in them. And he felt the need to correct those truths. I mean, obviously, the cynic in me thinks, and there's also the very healthy paycheck. And, the publishers must be laughing all the way to the bank, because he has not let them down, to say the least. The revelations are massive, and they're coming in thick and fast. And we've got another serialisation out of the mail coming tomorrow, and it's in Saturday. So there's a lot more to come.
0: Is any of this potentially libelous in terms of King Charles, the allegations sort of levied towards him? I mean, I'm just trying to think what could be, but do you think the King or the Palace would go as far as to take any action against this book?
2: Well, look, I won't say it because you didn't mention it, but there's a part of the book that wasn't in your summary just then, to do with that infamous lunch at San Lorenzo when Diana said that she was going to divorce Charles and gave a reason, one of many, many reasons why. And you stopped sort of saying it, so I won't sort of freak out your producers by saying it. But I do wonder whether, people are getting a little bit antsy now, because he really has gone quite far. But a lot of what he's saying is quite subjective as well. That's the danger zone for me. Obviously, we printed it, but, saying he felt giddy and elated, well, that's subjective, isn't it? It's just, that's just his interpretation. That's Earl Spencer's interpretation. And of course, as Charles himself has said by his spokespeople, his reasoning has been clouded by fraternal grief. In other words, Charles is kind of saying this guy's lost the plot. He's bonkers. He's completely gone mad. That's his take on it. Let's see how it all plays out in coming days. But on Tuesday, we've got the full final release of the book. So I'd be very interested to see what happens after that.
0: Yeah, me too. Charlotte, just finally, before I let you go, how do you think this will affect King Charles and his reputation, and even when it comes to sort of the approval ratings, the polls and so on?
2: Well, I don't think it will affect him too badly. People seem to be of the opinion, by and large, that Earl Spencer is on thin ice, and that the King has been incredibly dutiful, especially since his cancer diagnosis and since becoming King. And I think people are giving him a bit of leeway on that. And also a lot of sympathy for Prince William, his son, who, went to the Isle of Bute yesterday. Business as usual, duty first. And the King as well, Dumfries House, doing a lecture on AI, a really important one, actually. He made some incredibly good points. Of course, they were pretty much ignored because everyone was focused on this book. And I think people have a lot of sympathy for that they are just putting such a brave face on it and carrying on with what they do best, which is duty to this country.
0: Sorry, I'm going to be cheeky. One more very quick question. Have you had any feelers out as to Harry and William's reaction to this? How they're feeling after hearing these revelations?
2: Well, Harry's already starting to distance himself, but I think it's too late for Harry to do that because he stayed at Althorp in July, and so he must have known what was going on. He's very, very close to Earl Spencer still. And he's saying, yes. No, I didn't know the details of the book. So he's trying to distance himself at the last minute. And as for William, I mean, can you imagine what it must be like going through all this? It's his mother, his father who's got cancer, his wife just recovered from cancer. He's going to inherit this entire mess one day. The family firm is in disarray, and it's kind of his problem in the long term.
0: It's such a shame, isn't it? I mean, the royal family, for all their strengths and contributions to Britain, they are like a never-ending real-life episode of, unfortunately, EastEnders. But it's real people at play. You've got a king who has had a breakdown in a relationship with Harry. You've had the poor boys losing their mum, having to walk behind their mother's funeral. Camilla. I mean, all of it. It's terrible to see. Charlotte, thank you so much. Really appreciate it. Thank you for staying up with us, and we'll catch up soon. Charlotte Griffiths is there, editor-at-large of The Mail on Sunday. Let's get the thoughts of my panel here in DC. Stephen Kent, Mally Smith, Benjamin Butterworth in London, and Charlie Rowley in London as well. Lots of comments coming in on your say. Somebody has said, this is the anti-monarchist birthdays all come at once. Somebody else saying, why has Al Spencer taken so long to come out with this? What else is going on? And Joe said, all claims that cannot actually be backed up, has no proof, it's his word against his. Reminds me of Meghan attacking our late great queen, to be honest. No doubt she was involved with this spiteful act at some point too. Well, I think she'd probably deny that. Benjamin Butterworth, your take on this, please.
1: Well, I think the real question is, why now? And we know that Earl Spencer has just had another very expensive divorce. He's on to his fourth wife. And so you can't help but, if you were cynical, to wonder whether the financial benefit, which is probably in the millions of pounds for a book like this, is what would motivate him to share these things at the moment. But then on the other side, there's also something that, you know, when the late Queen died, you kind of imagined that the status of the monarch and the sort of untouchability of it would lead to many more revelations and attacks coming out. And that's what we continue to see in this book and so many other examples. I think it's interesting, though, that when you look at Friday's front pages, a lot of the front pages are defending the King, defending King Charles, and not taking Earl Spencer's point of view. So I think when you think about the sort of medium to long term damage, maybe it won't damage the King too badly. But, you know, I'm always interested by this because I'm a bit young to... I was alive when Diana died, but I don't remember it. But when you sort of see phone-ins and things and hear what the public think, people really love Princess Diana. I think many people in this country still hold a little bit of cynicism towards Camilla, probably unfairly. And I do think that it quite possibly plays into the narrative that was clearly very strong at the time of Diana's death, that the royal family and Charles were quite uncaring and unsympathetic and out of touch with public mood. And I think there probably are quite a lot of people that will believe these allegations because it fits into a narrative that already exists.
0: Yeah, well, Princess Diana here in America, we'll get the thoughts of my American panel in just a second on that. Her reputation here is the highest of the high. It couldn't be. I think polls show she's just behind the late Queen Elizabeth in terms of popularity. Charles a bit way down that list, and Andrew he's in the gutter as far as the polls are concerned. But your first comment there, Benjamin, Charlie, Benjamin's first comment there is kind of back into our viewers at the moment, as I can see the messages coming in on your say. Paul has said, did Earl Spencer just come out of an induced coma after 29 years? And Elizabeth, good morning, Elizabeth, has said, Spencer is a vengeful fantasist who was attacking the King, now he's weak. King Charles is a softie who would never be elated at the news of Diana's death. Do you think this will affect him too much, the King, in terms of reputation? It seems like our viewers, at least, are kind of rubbishing this story.
3: Yeah, I mean, I don't know if it will affect his reputation, but it must play on his mind. You know, the King wants to be, you know, he was Prince Charles for so long. He's obviously wanted to become King for so long, but in the time that he's the monarch, he wants to be able to do all the great things and contribute to all the great causes that he believes very passionately. And he doesn't want to be dragged down by whether it's a Meghan and Harry latest Netflix work of fiction, whether it's you know, obviously health battles and ongoing conversations about that he has to deal with. The latest is obviously what we're hearing from Earl Spencer in this book about his former wife. You know, it is not something that he wants as part of his legacy. He wants to just get on with the job. But I think that the thing about it is, for me, is what Charlotte was saying. You know, things are subjective, but there is also a reality check as well. You know, the royal family, and the reason why people love Diana so much was because the royal family have they are a firm. They are not a normal family. They have to do things out of a sense of duty. They have to be on ceremony when called upon. And the reason why I think people love Diana was because she was a normal woman, you know, and she was fun. She could crack a joke. She was such a loving mother. She wasn't just someone that sort of wanted to be part of the, you know, wearing the dresses and tiaras and being a princess. So that's where the affection comes from her. And it's obviously that question between duty and reality. But, you know, I think King Charles, he is the father of William and Harry. I think, you know, he will feel this really personally when it came to the decision making about the funeral, for example, walking behind the coffin.
0: Okay, yeah, and talking of Harry as well, I mean, Harry, I think he was in the image of Diana when it came to being kind of that sort of rebellious character of the royal family. Harry's, of course, I think he's gone a bit too extreme on that front. But Stephen Kent, Harry was at his uncle's just a few months ago, so surely would have known that he was penning this book. Maybe in his defence, not the details, but he would have known this book was coming out. What do we make of that?
4: Well, you would think that, but despite how much I run my mouth on this show, and I do enjoyed doing it, I have a policy of not talking about things that I don't know much about, and this would certainly be one of them.
0: What about Diana's piracy in the US?
4: I can confirm that I've only seen my mother cry watching television two times. It was on 9/11 and when news of Diana's death was coming in, I distinctly remember her weeping on the living room floor. That was something that hit her very hard. I will never forget it.
0: Why did your mother react like that?
4: I have no idea. She was a stay-at-home mom. I didn't even know that she had opinions or feelings about Princess Diana, but, you know, I will never forget Diana's death as a result of that. I was very young, and, you know, it's right up there with, you know, when my mom was watching the television on September 11th. So these are just very ingrained memories for me.
0: Maddie, do you know why Americans, why you lot love Diana so much? I know you're big fans of the monarchy in general, but Diana, as I've seen from being here the past year or so, you can see in the polls, she is top of the pops.
5: Well, to jump off what Stephen was saying, I don't have a family member who cried at her death, but she, I would say, is one of the few royals that a lot of Americans know. Like, when I was young, I knew who Princess Diana was, but I couldn't name you any of the other royals. I think it's that she was incredibly accessible. She just had this spirit about her where she seemed incredibly loving and caring and accessible, which you don't really see when it comes to royals. And she just seemed like someone who, if you met her, she would take a genuine interest in you and she would show that she cared about you.
0: Yeah, well said. I'll say as well, I feel terribly sorry for William and Harry in the circumstances of losing your mother in that way, then being forced to walk behind the coffin in the public glare with everybody shouting at you. They were just young. Gets me quite emotional, actually. They were just young boys at the time, and you can see William handled it a bit better. He's kind of, you know, they've had the same environment, the same upbringing, the same trauma, but William's handled it a bit better. Harry's obviously had his problems from it, and I just think back to those two lads at their age. What were they, 10 and 13 or something? It must have just been absolutely terrible. If you've been affected by anything you've heard tonight, Samaritans are here day or night, 365 days a year. You can call them for free on 116 13. 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A spokesman for Buckingham Palace has said tonight, while we don't comment on books as a matter of principle, His Majesty is mindful that the pain of fraternal grief could cloud reason, affect judgment and colour memory in ways others do not recognise, even many years after such a loss. I mean, as Charlotte said, that is another recollections may vary. It's quite a decent statement, actually. Let me know your thoughts. gbnews.com/yoursay. Lots of you rubbishing Earl Spencer's claims, but we'll discuss it a bit further later on. Right, still ahead, the Home Office has failed to deport a migrant who lied to them and he was working in my hometown in Sussex. But first tonight.
6: Are you looking forward to coming to Britain? Okay. Are you looking forward to coming to Britain, sir?
7: What?
6: Are you looking forward to coming to Britain, sir? To the UK?
0: Well, the White House has apparently told the British government to be more transparent about migration and grooming gangs. An exclusive interview on that next. This is The Late Show Live, back in just a sec.
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0: Well, apparently J.D. Vance has declared one of television's sexiest shows, not my words, I've not seen it, the Shakespeare of our time, and somehow also turned it into a diagnosis of Western decline. I'll bring you the details on that unlikely story very shortly. But first, Britain has reportedly turned to the Trump administration for help tackling the so-called radical right, just days before Andy Burnham entered Downing Street. But the response from Washington may not have been what British officials expected, because the State Department Undersecretary of State Sarah Rogers, great character and friend of this show, she told them to be more open and honest with the great British public and even raised Britain's failure to release key grooming gang court transcripts. So did Britain ask Trump for help with silencing the right only to be told the real problem was secrecy? Well, apparently it looks like it. With me now is the director of the Centre for Justice Policy, Adam Wrenn. Adam, great to see you. Thank you for your company tonight.
25: Well, thank you for inviting me.
0: This is an extraordinary story. So the British government comes to the Trump admin for help on the radical right, the bogeyman, and then they're told, well, actually, you should just be more transparent and maybe behave yourselves a bit more.
25: Yeah, I mean, I had the pleasure of seeing her speak at ARC, and I think she's pretty remarkable. You get the impression listening to her that she really understands the country.
0: Yeah.
25: And I think she honestly understands it in a way that a lot of our elected politicians don't. She definitely understands the country in a way that a lot of civil servants don't, because there's real anger out there in the country bubbling about this. People no longer trust the government, they no longer trust the courts, they definitely no longer trust the police. And I think it's incredibly dangerous.
0: Why don't people trust the police or the authorities anymore?
25: Well, I mean, the facts are this, you know, our government was complicit in covering up the rape and abuse, and in some cases torture, of tens of thousands of girls by mostly Pakistani Muslim men. And they, you know, ignored it for various cultural reasons.
0: And the police and the councils and social workers, not just the government.
25: Right, of course. And so people, you know, they don't trust them.
0: Why do you think America, this administration, people like Sarah Rogers, who's a free speech champion, I think she used to be Charlie Kirk's lawyer actually, and defending him in free speech cases, why do you think they seem to appear more concerned with Britain's direction of travel than even our own politicians, British politicians? What's in it for the Americans?
25: I think there's a lot of love over here in America for the UK, and I think they're very concerned about the direction of our country. They're very, very concerned about free speech. They're very concerned about the dangers that we're spinning into with migration. And I think they're right to be concerned, yeah.
0: In terms of whether Labour would listen to the Trump administration, what's your take? I mean, they weren't expecting that response, I suggest, from Sarah Rogers.
25: No, I suspect not. I wish they would. We are getting an inquiry, but it remains to be seen just how thorough and trustworthy that's going to be.
0: Yeah. What do you make of Burnham's performance so far since taking office and his relationship with President Trump? They've not met yet, but they're due to next week at the UN General Assembly. What do you think they'll be talking about?
25: I think Burnham seems a little out of his depth. I say this as someone from Manchester. I think maybe he was good at that job. Let's see. I think he could get tripped up a little bit.
0: How much grace do you think President Trump will give Burnham? Because we saw it at the start of Starmer's premiership, how even publicly President Trump was saying, he's a great guy, he's a nice guy, we get along very well. We knew behind the scenes that certain people in the administration thought Starmer was a little bit of a liability.
25: Yeah.
0: But Trump would still play diplomacy in public. How much grace do you think Burnham's going to get?
25: You know, Trump seems to get along great with Mamdani because he's charismatic, he's honest, he's, transparent. He's an interesting guy to be around. I think Burnham has some positive qualities, but I don't know whether that kind of charisma and force of personality is attributes that I'd ascribe to him.
0: Yeah, I mean, Mamdani's another one who bangs on about the so-called far right. That brings me back to the UK government coming to the US for advice on the far right. I mean, what is that about? Why does the UK government think the far right is this massive bogeyman when we know for a fact that, as in 90% of MI5's watch list is Islamists and jihadis? What is this far right obsession, particularly with this Labour government?
25: Well, I have no idea. I think there is some risk of this topic being exploited, but it's you know, what would you expect if you don't allow the truth to come out? People are going to exploit it, people you might not want to. And the best solution here is obviously transparency. If we've been transparent from the beginning, they wouldn't have to go and ask for this advice, right?
0: Yeah, I suppose they could take that advice now, the Labour government, when it comes to migrant data crime.
25: Absolutely.
0: Instead of taking campaigners to court.
25: Absolutely.
0: Adam, thank you very much. Adam Wren there, appreciate it. Come back soon. gbnews.com/yoursaveviewers. Let me know your thoughts. A Foreign Office spokesperson has said on this story, as close allies, UK and US officials meet regularly to discuss shared priorities. We are committed to ensuring that our trade and security continues to deliver real benefits for hardworking people on both sides of the Atlantic. Let's take a quick look at some of the other main news stories dropping here in America. The United States government has granted visas to Iranian officials so they can travel to the United Nations General Assembly in New York next week, the aforementioned assembly where Trump will be meeting Burnham. The war between the two countries, Iran and the US, is currently in its seventh month. Elsewhere, OpenAI CEO Sam Altman and NVIDIA CEO Jensen Huang are planning to attend a high-stakes state dinner at the White House next week with Chinese President Xi Jinping. It follows serious concerns about the rapid development of artificial intelligence, though President Trump has called the warnings a hoax, compared it to climate change, and says America cannot afford to lose the AI race to China. And President Trump has demanded the interest rates be lowered in the United States following a move by the US Federal Reserve to hike it for the first time in 3 years. Earlier today. The benchmark rate was raised by a quarter point in a bid to tame high inflation. And at least three people have been killed after a news helicopter crashed and burst into flames in Los Angeles near the scene of a fatal bus accident. Two others have been taken to hospital.

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14: My favourite word is tariff. True, but then I got a lot of heat from the fake news. Look at all of them back there.
15: President Trump has declared economic war on Brussels over its extraordinary Canada pact. That's coming up shortly. But first, a migrant Tesla engineer caught delivering pizzas in alleged breach of his skilled worker visa has avoided deportation. He should have been kicked out. He wasn't. This is extraordinary. Police reportedly found him carrying hot pizzas, £64 in cash and 10 delivery receipts. The Home Office tried to remove him from the country, but a judge ruled officials had failed to properly consider a contract describing him as a restaurant manager, and he was a restaurant manager, quote unquote, in my hometown of Worthing in West Sussex. So maybe this guy delivered me a pizza at some point. The deportation decision has now been quashed, and the entire case must be heard again, aka Mally Stephen Kent. He's allowed to stay in Britain. He broke the rules. Uh-huh. He broke his visa rules, but it's okay because he delivers pizzas and he was the restaurant manager of the pizza shop in my town. This is insane.
16: So yeah, I think deporting people like this is actually wrong. I think that these sorts of rules that penalize productive people for productive activity, when you should be deporting people who are unproductive mooches and leeches on the system, is a misprioritization of our it's your immigration efforts, but we see this, of course, in the U.S. as well. You know, if you come to the United States and work, you might be under these rules yourself, as on a visa here in the U.S., that you can't do paid speaking engagements or you can't do side work, that kind of stuff. I hate those rules.
15: Right,
16: but those rules are stupid.
15: Stephen, with respect to delivery drivers, they're great. I love them.
16: Yeah.
15: They are not classed as skilled workers in the UK.
16: Sure, but you said he was moonlighting, right? He's moonlighting.

0: moonlighting, delivering pizzas.
1: Well, he's supposed to be a Tesla engineer.
0: But hold on. Is he a Tesla engineer by day? You said he's moonlighting. That means like doing a side job at night.
1: Yes, I think he was working a side job at night.
0: So again, productive people paying their bills, banking money, saving up for Christmas.
1: But he broke the rules, Steve.
0: Again, I say the rule is stupid. That's my opinion on this issue. Now, it is the law. Deport him. Go ahead. But I think you shouldn't deport people who do this kind of thing. He's just banking more money, paying his bills.
1: Okay, Stephen's decided to turn into a liberal. Mally, are you now the right winger?
2: Ben, I've always said this. Stephen is a really smart guy, and he is 100% right about this.
0: Thank you.
2: Here's the thing. I don't get the distinction of if you're letting someone in on a work visa and he is working. Not only is he is working two jobs. Why are we focusing on deporting him? Because on a technicality, he was working at Tesla and he also is delivering pizza. He's uber productive. I think he should stay. I think that it is ridiculous to spend your time and energy on deporting this guy. The only thing the British government did is they prevented some good folks in, what's the city you grew up in?
1: Worthing.
2: Worthing.
1: Seaside
2: town. From getting their pizza.
1: You're Worthing.
2: That's all they did. Some great folks in your hometown didn't get the pizza that they ordered because your government decided to spend its energy on something
0: else. You know I'm all for deportations. Deport as many people as you can, but like I don't like these sorts of rules on visa labor.
1: Well, his visa only allowed him to be in a skilled work occupation, and that does not include being a pizza delivery driver. And then he somehow said, oh, actually, I'm the restaurant manager at Texas Pizza.
2: But he's skilled and unskilled. He's doing a skilled job and he's delivering pizza.
0: Yeah, you know what hard workers do? They work their day job in tech or in media, and then if
1: he broke the rules.
0: I know.
1: Okay, like, I live in your country
0: you
1: now in America.
0: You do the blue collar work if you need to make more money.
1: I'm in your country now in America. I've got a visa, I've got a media visa. I'm working legally, I'm paying taxes, I'm contributing to your great country. What if I went down the road and started selling crack? Would you say, well, at least he's.
0: Why not Uber driver?
1: Well, you're saying the rules can be broken as long as you're contributing on the side.
0: You're dealing a deadly narcotic on the street. You're comparing that to pizza.
1: Well, it's almost legal.
0: No. Why don't we use the analogy of Uber driver? And you go out and you're doing Uber driving after hosting this show until 10 p.m. Mm. And I would look at you and go, that is a bad law. That should probably be changed.
2: Okay. Well, Ben, two things. First off, I would support you if that happened, but you're never going to get arrested by ICE because A, you're white and they're not looking for you.
0: And B,
2: you work for a news agency pretty favorable to the Trump administration. So I'm sure, like everything with this corruption, they would let you stay
0: out the cloak of invisibility.
1: Never. I hold their feet to the fire and I slam them when it needs to happen. Benjamin Butterworth, what's your take on this? Should this guy have been deported or allowed to stay?
3: Well, what I find interesting about this is that it is possible to find delivery drivers that are working illegally. That's the main news about this, because there seems to be a lot of people that do that job that don't have any right to work here. We know that some of those apps were exempt from some of the laws where they would get fined if they illegally employed someone. So that's the first thing to note. But besides that, I think the rest of the panelists are completely right. You know, this guy wasn't breaking the rules in the sense that he was here on a visa to do a pizza delivery and then was doing something completely different. He had a visa for a skilled job. He was doing the skilled job, and then he was going and making extra money, contributing more to the economy in a sector of the economy where we need workers after that. I think, you know, really, of all the immigration and refugee problems and the rest of it we have, the guy that goes and works 15 hours a day is not the problem. In fact, we could do with rather a lot more people like that.
0: Yeah.
1: Yeah, actually, I agree with you. I've changed my mind. I feel like peer pressure's taken it. So he was working for Tesla at the time. Although the rules need to be kept too. I have to say, Charlie,
0: for sure. Law and order. Yeah.
4: Ben, of all the shows that I've done on the Late Show Live in this year, I never thought that I'd disagree.
1: This is your favourite.
4: This is my favourite, and you're my favourite, and I'm standing with you on your first answer, Ben Leo. I never thought I'd be disagreeing with Stephen Kent. He's a great man, but I think on this. One, I think on
0: I'll
4: this one, you are. We have rules for a reason, and not only if you hear about one person, okay, he's moonlighting. Yes, okay, he has a skilled job doing something else. So stick to that job. But when you hear from abroad that you can then moonlight, whoever you are, that you can break the rules in the United Kingdom, it is a continued pull factor of other people that just. think, right, we know this guy can get away with it, so we can do it too. And what's so annoying about this story is not the fact that necessarily this guy, he could actually, compared to other people that go and break other laws in this country, he might actually be a decent bloke. We don't know. But what is so annoying is that the reason why the case has collapsed is the ineptitude, again, of the Home Office to deal with it properly. That's why it collapsed in the first place. That's why it's been allowed to stay. And our Home Office is more like a playground more than anything else. It just hasn't got a grip of anything. It can't deport people. It can't arrest people. It can't prosecute people. It just relies on handing out leaflets to people who come into the country illegally to say, by the way, I know you're a different culture, but please don't attack our women. Well, that's not security. That's not defending our borders. We need to send a tough message across the world that if you come into this country illegally or if you break the rules in any way, you will be deported. And I'm sorry that this guy should be swept up in that, but that's the rules.
1: So, Benjamin, you look hard in thought. What's going through your mind?
3: No, I'm just... There's a massive gaping hole in Charlie's argument, which is that we have all those problems and the state is...
4: Because you allow it. Support people coming into this country illegally and should be able to work willy-nilly.
3: No, my point is that the state struggles to cope with all of those problems and to deport people that actually seriously break the rules. And so I would say the guy, a Tesla engineer, that's not just managing something, that's a really hard job, right? He must be very bright, especially to get those skills from a country like Nepal. So the idea that you'd put the weight and the effort of the state, which is not sufficient to deal with the serious problems, on the guy that does that very difficult job and then a second job, I think is just a waste of everyone's time and money.
1: Yes, I think we need to adopt it. Look, Rudy Giuliani cleaned up New York City because of the broken window theory. He stamped out all crime, zero tolerance. You know, if you've got the rules and you abide by them, or you don't have the rules, they're there for bending or not. Elle has said on your say, good morning, Elle. Yet again, people picking and choosing which laws to obey and which they deem acceptable to break. Obey the rules or society falls. Yes, I believe you, Elle. Benji, Anne has said, how the heck can he work 50 hours a day? Are you really that thick?
3: I said 15. Are you really that thick? I'm sorry, Angie, 15. But are you really that thick? I said 15.
1: Oh, spicy.
0: Oh, man.
1: Don't talk to our lovely viewers like that.
4: You barely work five. She said it to me.
3: You barely work five. This is a 3-hour show. Yes,
2: do you know who has the lowest crime rate on record in New York City?
1: Who has the lowest crime record?
2: Crime rate.
1: Oh, what do you mean, who? Well, which borough?
2: What mayor?
1: Oh, Giuliani?
2: Mamdani.
1: Well, probably because no one's reporting the crime. Everybody's sick of the police doing nothing.
0: I don't know what kind of fudging you're doing with the numbers. We can't respond to that.
1: All right, we'll discuss that in the next hour. A Home Office spokesperson has previously said the Home Secretary has announced the most sweeping reforms to tackle illegal migration in modern times, removing the incentives that bring illegal migrants to the UK and scaling up the return of those with no right to be here. It's all going to be okay, ladies and gents. Right, still ahead on The Late Show Live tonight, the Church of England handed an award to a cleric who once praised Osama bin Laden. Of course they did. But also tonight.
5: So you're single in Paris? 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
1: Vice President J.D. 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
1: Coming up, a story to get you moving. Americans are boycotting farmers who voted for Trump because even your steak now needs the right politics. Yes, politics in a fillet. But first, let's delve into some of the main stories on the front pages tomorrow, starting with The Guardian, which is reporting Prime Minister Andy Burnham has said Britain must fully commit to reaching net zero by 2050. Let's get the thoughts of the guys in London, Benjamin Busworth, Charlie Rowley, and my panel here in DC, Stephen Kent and Mally Smith. Why do we commit this industrial economic suicide, Benjamin Busworth, when by 2050 I suspect China will be still having coal power stations pumping out, they'll probably have flying cars and all sorts, while we sit there and say, look how virtuous and great we are, we've stopped net zero, we've achieved net zero, aren't we fantastic?
3: Well, China has a net zero target of 2050, so that comment is completely stupid.
1: Oh yeah, I'm sure they'll stick to that.
3: I'm absolutely sure they will, because I was in China this time last year, it's fascinating. You know, they have electric cars everywhere. It's the completely normal version. They are rapidly decarbonising, and they know that because they have a sensible strategy, which is this framing I would use, that the West should use, Britain should use, which is that it's about security. You know, when you can produce things like tidal power, wind power, solar power, especially in recent times where our energy costs have gone through the roof due to international factors, this is about national security, to be able to produce your own energy, and those energy forms are cleaner and more sustainable. We often talk about drilling in the North Sea, and as it happens, I'm not as against that as many people are on the left, but it also will run out by 2040. If we were to use it at the rate we are at the moment. And so that's why there are many environmental green factors that we should turn to. And the other thing I'd point out, you know what the fastest growing sectors in the world are? Well, the first is AI, and the second is the net zero economy, with growth of 15% in the last year. Now, a lot of that is things like high value manufacturing, the kinds of things that Britain leads at. So, you know, you put your ideology in the way of huge economic opportunity and huge opportunity to make Britain greener.
1: Huge economic opportunity, Charlie Rowley, when in the meantime, what are we, 2026? So for the next 25 years, we'll commit economic suicide in the process just because we have 1% global carbon emissions. I think it's insane.
4: Yeah, look, there's no point producing electric cars if you're going to make them too expensive for the buyer. And the reason why China might have this target, I don't believe that they'll reach it either by net zero by 2050, is because they have been industrialising. They have been using oil and gas. They have been using carbon to produce and to get ahead of the game. That's why China and America are doing great in terms of their economies in comparison to the UK that can barely grow. We celebrate about 0.01% of growth these days when we should be celebrating a lot more than that.
1: Do you know what the latest growth predictions are here for Q3, Stephen Kent? Did you see those?
0: Are you going to finally beat Mississippi? Or
1: No, in America. Was it 5.1% predicted GDP growth for the Trump admin? Yeah. Mm-hmm. No, you're not net zero. You're drilling, baby, drilling. You're going for it. You're fracking. You're turning the countryside into Swiss cheese.
0: What I hate about these net zero goals is it's most often a diversion of producing emissions in other parts of the world. I mean, just in terms of cars and transportation of goods all around the UK, you could rush towards the net zero goal if you got everybody into the cheapest possible EVs all around the country. And that would require, of course, partnering with China to get Chinese EVs onto your streets and, you know, actually handle that part of the net zero goal. But it always ends up in just shifting the production of emissions to other parts of the globe so that you can pat yourself on the back and continue to be more poor than Mississippi.
1: Yeah.
0: It's all an illusion.
1: Please stop reminding us of that.
0: I'm going to keep saying.
1: That Britain is poorer than the poorest per capita, the poorest US state. Mally, you worked under the Biden administration, and even you aren't a net zero zealot, are you?
2: I'm not a net zero zealot, but I do think it's smart to invest in green energy.
1: Sorry to interrupt. That's two separate conversations, isn't it? You can have renewables and fossil fuels.
2: I'm interrupting. I'm two sentences in, buddy.
1: Sorry.
2: So I think it makes sense to invest in green energy. It makes sense economically. If we had more folks driving electric cars right now, the war of choice that President Trump instituted in Iran would be less of an economic problem for working Americans. Now, I don't believe that we should unnecessarily tax carbon emissions. I think the best way to green the economy is through incentivizing buying electric vehicles, incentivizing solar, incentivizing wind. And you guys like to make this as some huge liberal conspiracy, but you guys fail to mention the fact that one of the biggest proponents of solar is your dear, I don't know what I would call him to you guys, but shining star, Elon Musk. Elon Musk is a big proponent of solar. So is Katie Miller.
0: The biggest driver of costs of goods related to fuel costs, and you were talking about the war of choice. Yeah, I mean, you could, of course, blame the conflict in Iran on that.
1: Okay.
0: But, you could also look at blue states where they restrict, particularly self-driving cars from getting out on the roads, California, New York. And if you really want those diesel costs to come out of the economy, that's where it's going to happen.
2: Maybe don't institute a war of choice that has risen diesel to a historic level.
1: Thank you both. More coming up in the next hour, including this.
15: Do you think America then is worse than Al-Qaeda?
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22: Morning. Welcome to your latest weather update from the Met Office here on GB News. A largely dry start out there for most places, but there is some rain coming in to parts of Northern Ireland already, and that will spread to many areas by the end of the day. The far south of England staying largely dry, and some sunshine this morning over southern England, much of the Midlands, eastern England too. A few showers in northern Scotland, they're fading, but here comes the rain, as I said, already drifting into Northern Ireland by around lunchtime across most of central and southern Scotland. And then this afternoon we'll see things turning a bit damp over northwest England, north and west Wales. A little bit of rain maybe by the end of the day across East Anglia, but staying fine across East Anglia and the southeast, where of course we could do with some rain. Still quite mild here, but increasingly breezy as the day goes on, so the winds continuing to strengthen. The cloud invading after a largely sunny start out there this morning. There's that rain, fairly light and patchy over the Midlands, but some heavier bursts over north Wales and particularly northwest England, turning pretty soggy by the end of the day. Northern Ireland seeing rain for most of the day, but parts of the north of Northern Ireland may actually turn drier and brighter before sunset. Staying mostly cloudy into the evening over Scotland with further outbreaks of rain, but quite rapidly I think that rain fragmenting and just turning into a few showers across the Highlands. The rain lingering in kind of patchy form, so on and off rain for southern Scotland, northwest England. Again, not much across that southeastern corner where it will be a pretty mild night. Further north, something a little cooler across northern Scotland and with some clearer skies, temperatures likely to dip down into single figures. On to the weekend. Quite a cloudy start for northern England and Wales. Some further outbreaks of rain. Again, spread it perhaps into parts of the Midlands, but most places across the Midlands, southeast England, northern England staying dry, much of Northern Ireland dry as well, but lots of showers packing into western Scotland, some sunny spells in between, pretty chilly in the gusty winds in the northwest, but again, quite warm in the southeast.
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1: Hello, good morning. Live from Washington, D.C., this is GB News with the story shaping Britain and America. Tonight, royally rocked Elle Spencer claims King Charles was, quote, giddily elated at Princess Diana's death, saying it was like the then prince had won the lottery. The editor-at-large of the Mail on Sunday, Charlotte Griffiths, joined me earlier.
33: The accusations being levelled at him by Elle Spencer are just, yes, they're just out of control, and there's just so many of them.
1: Elsewhere tonight, Hassan hates America. The streamer Jeremy Corbyn wants back in Britain has just launched another extraordinary attack on the country he calls home.
15: You think America then is worse than Al-Qaeda?
34: Pound for pound, as far as the number of deaths, yes.
1: Elsewhere tonight, the Church of England is facing fury after handing an award to a cleric who, get this, once praised Osama bin Laden. Of course he did. Elsewhere, to stream or not to stream, Vice President JD Vance has weighed in on one of television's sexiest shows and somehow turned it into a diagnosis of Western society. Would you have thought the Vice President would be watching this?
35: So you're single in Paris?
0: didn't tell them
2: you had a girlfriend.
3: You don't come to Paris to be good.
2: Sexy.
4: That's not that bad. I think I've seen worse, actually. And Trump's tariff trigger. The president is threatening Brussels with punishing new tariffs over its extraordinary plan to bring Canada closer into the EU.
7: My favorite word is tariff. True, but then I got a lot of heat.